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6: I'm carrying my coffee, and I'm carrying Briones' coffee. 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And
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6: The medical emergency kit. Yeah. 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
10: Love Boat. No.
11: No. Oh, my God.
12: Charlie's Angels.
11: Yeah. Charlie's Angels. Didn't they make a movie?
10: Yes. A couple of them.
13: Oh, yeah.
10: Another
11: one with sequels and whatnot.
13: Cameron Diaz.
11: Yes.
10: Lucy Liu.
13: E.T.
11: Drew Barrymore. Bill Murray
10: was Bosley, right?
11: Yeah, and they kicked him out for the second one.
10: He's supposed to be a handful.
11: Apparently, he was torturing Lucy Liu. Kept telling her she can't act.
13: Really?
11: Acting. Yeah, oh, yeah, it was bad. Yeah.
10: Oof. Come on, Bill.
11: Yeah.
10: We all like Lucy.
13: Don't get to know your heroes, right? Yeah, Chevy Chase was not known to be a...
10: Imagine being known for being a bad guy.
13: I know.
11: Chevy Chase.
10: Yeah, that's a tough one. All right, so it is our NFL picks against the spread.
11: We've got
10: four games. We're going to rank them by our confidence.
11: Are you really out?
10: I'm kind of sort of kidding, but we're getting to that point where I got to try some sort of different strategy. Give us the update, Keith.
11: Yeah, so your boy... is number one right now. Shout out to you, Geeter.
13: You're welcome, baby.
11: I have 22. Laura has 20. D-Far has 17. Funch and Geeter combined, of course, they have 15. And then Trav, you have 10.
10: You could have left that out.
13: Come on. Trav, I hate to tell you, I'm not here every week.
10: Keep fighting. You could have left that out.
11: We're going to see who loves football.
10: Yeah.
11: I'm going to see who.

0: I'm going to be the Texans from last year, 0-3 to start.
1: How far
0: does
1: he have? Yeah, how far is he going to dive down and come really on. Get into this?
2: All right. He might get back this week. Here we go.
0: So this is week 5. We started here. This will be 1, 2, 3. Oh, I bat leadoff here. All right. Here we're going to start with the Raider game. Raiders in New England. Ooh. New England is a 3.5-point favorite at home against the Las Vegas Raiders, who are a very surprising 3-1. Had pretty good luck with the Raiders so far this season, much to, as you can tell by my 10 total points. Give me the Raiders and give me the Raiders at 2, because I think what you said, DeMarco, is they can win, but they're also getting points. So even if they keep it close, I can still sneak in there.
2: If they beat New England, Kubiak, front runner, coach of the year.
0: There you go. Yes. All right. So Laura's pick, DeAndre. Who does Laura have in the Vegas-New England game?
3: So she has the Raiders, and she has that at her 1.
0: Raiders at 1 for Laura. All right, D, you are with your own pick now.
3: All right. So I'm going to take the Raiders as well, and I'm going to make that one my 2 as well.
2: All right.
0: Las Vegas at 2. So far, we're on a little Raider heater. Geeter.
1: I'm staying with them. I probably should go the other way since you're all on it, but I believe in this Raider team playing New England. I'm not a big New England fan right now. I think they got some real problems on offense. I don't know if Ramondre Stevenson's going to play, but I go with the cover right there. I think you've given Vegas 3.5. I think that's a 3-point game.
0: Wait, 1, 2, 3, or 4?
1: 2. Sorry, 2.
0: Number 2. All right, DeMarco.
2: Give me the Raiders at 3. Max Crosby, old double X himself. 4 sacks. Ruins Drake May's game. Raiders win 3.
0: 5-4-5 for the Raiders. So, Patriots fans, you should feel pretty good. When it's unanimous, we know how that goes. All right, Laura is up next. D, what game does she have? Or I should say, San Francisco at Seattle.
2: Oh, yeah.
0: Maybe the best game of the weekend as far as, like, matchup goes. San Francisco at Seattle. Seattle, a 3-point home favorite.
3: She has Seattle at her 3.
0: Seattle at 3. That's a bold
2: taking
0: prediction.
2: Taking the crowd noise. Prediction.
0: Yeah.
3: And then, am I going to go next?
0: Yeah. All
3: right. So, I'm actually going to roll with the 49ers. Because I feel like Brock Purdy is playing at an MVP level. There's no, I mean, the 49ers, the way Kyle Shanahan just schemes each week.
0: Great
3: coach. Feel like he just has everyone's number right now. So I'm going to take the Niners, and I'm going to make that one my 3.
0: San Francisco at 3. Geeter.
1: I'm going Seattle at 3.
4: Like it.
1: I believe Seattle is just going to go in there and win that game by 4 or more and take it to them.
0: And Mr. Farr.
2: I like it. I'm going to take Seattle, but as at a 1. Respect for both teams. I think this is the first real defense San Francisco is going to face. Brock Purdy, that record or whatever, that sackless streak he's on, will fall in Seattle. But I'm picking Seattle as a 1.
1: The Niners, I feel, don't have a lot of good games up in Seattle. I think they're due for a mediocre game.
0: It's a tough matchup for them. I'm going to take San Francisco. I'm going to take San Francisco at 1, and here's why. They're the only undefeated team in the league, and they're getting points. I'll take that.
1: Yeah.
0: I
1: get it.
0: I don't think
3: is
0: this
3: Minnesota
0: is
3: undefeated?
0: Oh, Minnesota, yeah, too. Yeah. Minnesota 4-0.
2: Well, one real undefeated
0: team. Yeah, one team has earned a 4-0 record.
2: Dude,
0: the
2: they beat Miami by 5 points. Stop.
3: They're still undefeated. It says 4-0.
0: All right. DeAndre, you go first on this next one. It is here in Los Angeles, the Denver Broncos in town to take on the San Diego Chargers. The Chargers are 3.5-point home underdogs.
3: Man, give me the Broncos, man. I'm making that one my 4. I'm sorry.
0: Denver at 4 for DeAndre. Geeter.
1: I'm actually taking the Chargers to win their first game, and I'm doing it at 1.
0: Chargers at
1: getting
0: 1.
1: Points really? At home. I just feel like Denver.
0: You think they win or you think they cover?
1: I think they finally get a win. I can't see them 0-5. 1-4. Broncos to me fade out down the stretch here. Offense is a little shaky right now. I think the Chargers play better.
0: DeMarco.
2: I'm going to pick the Broncos, and I'm going to pick them by shutout. By shutout.
0: Wow. That doesn't happen in the NFL very often.
2: It really doesn't. They said he was the most hit quarterback in the NFL.
0: Herbert.
2: Justin Herbert is the most hit quarterback in the NFL to start a career, like ever.
1: No one's been hit that much.
2: Yes. And Denver's got a defense that travels. And Bo Nix, it's better than you think. Denver by shutout at 2.
0: Denver at 2. I'm going to take Denver also. I'm going to put them all the way at the top at 4. I get the Chargers wrong every week, so maybe this will be the thing that gets the Chargers going a little bit. But Bo Nix has a way of kind of winning games. I don't know if he's a good quarterback or not, but I know that he's always in the mix at the end of games, even in games he doesn't play very well.
1: Dangerous in the fourth quarter. Sean Payton is going to be taking over the play calling or at least monitoring that, it seems like, a little bit more.
0: Yep. What did you say, that how that was going to go, that conversation?
2: I'm getting ready to call this. Good? Yeah. Okay.
1: Yeah.
2: There's the contribution.

0: I would love to eavesdrop on that headset. Who does Laura have in this one, D?
1: She has Denver at her two.
0: Denver at two. I'm just going to put Laura's Rams at four because we know that's how that goes. And Geeter, you bat lead off here on the Rams.
2: I am going Rams at four.
3: There you go.
2: I feel real good. I think it's going to be a glorious game. I think the Rams are going to play awesome on Monday night. It's a game that I just feel they need to win and that they will win. I'm going Rams at four.
0: DeMarco.
3: Shock the world. The Rams right back on top. I think they handle the Bills, getting ready to play their best game in all three phases. Give me the Rams as a four.
0: I'm going to take the Rams. I only have my three left, so I'm going to put them right there. I'm hopeful that we're finally going to see the best version of that offense, that we're finally going to see the best version of that defense, considering the personnel that they have. We're still waiting to get Myles Garrett back and some other things, but we haven't seen everything look really good at the same time. I don't need the special teams to be really good. I need the special teams to be fine.
3: Not get in the way.
0: Right. Like, just don't kick the ball out of bounds. Let's just do the basics, basically, and go from there. It has to happen at some point, I think. So week five seems like a good spot to do it. I don't love that Buffalo's getting 3 points. That scares me a little bit. DeAndre, last one.
1: I'm taking the Buffalo Bills, baby.
0: Thought you might.
2: Shocker.
1: Making down my own. Yeah. Of course, I only have one left. But, yeah.
0: Because you just want to be a hater or because you think Buffalo's going to go in there and win?
1: It's a mixture of both.
2: Wow. I love the honesty.
3: Wow. What did they add, Jimmy? Said this is the first time or one of the first times on Monday night where you have a matchup of the previous MVP and the reigning MVP.
0: Oh, okay.
3: Yeah. So you've got Josh Allen and Matthew Stafford. The other one was back in 2000.
0: Really?
3: Kurt Warner and Terrell Davis. And he brought that up. That's the game I got hurt in. Thanks, JB.
0: Was it really?
3: Yeah. Thank you, sir.
0: Boy, you know how long ago, not to make you feel old, DeMarco, but that, how long ago it was? A running back was the NFL MVP.
3: That's right.
0: 2000. Yeah.
2: By the way, about 6 weeks ago, we were doing a show and we talked about this 5-game gauntlet that they would be starting. Yeah. And we said 3-2, you would take it. Here it is. It's right in front of you.
0: 3-2 would be really good considering you were going into Philadelphia at 1-2. Yep. I think that
2: down.
0: And looking like you were spiraling at some point. You know, 3-2 before we kicked off in Australia, I think you would have said, yeah, they should at least be 3-2. And now it's sitting there for them. And let's talk more about this weekend in the NFL. There's a lot of good games. There's some things like, I don't know, owners on the sidelines with headsets that I got questions about. That's coming up next. It's DeMarco and Travis, ESPN LA.
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4: This is a school show, right?
5: No.
4: No?
6: I know the song.
5: Secret Agent.
4: Secret Agent? Moonlighting?
7: It's not Get Smart.
5: No.
4: Secret Agent.
5: That's what, another hint. What I remember.
7: MacGyver.
4: Chris Brosnan.
6: Remington Steele.
4: Remington Steele.
6: Had you not said Pierce Brosnan, yes. I never would have got it.
4: That's what we said. He'd be a great Bond.
6: It was a TV version of James Bond.
4: Yes.
6: Here's the pitch.
4: And then he became Bond.
6: Here's the pitch. Woman opens detective agency, can't get any business because of chauvinism, hires a handsome man to be Remington Steele, and the business explodes, but she does all the work. That's
4: and
6: the
4: he
6: show.
4: Takes all there the credit.
6: Yeah.
4: Yeah. Week in and week out. Yeah.
6: And then, what do you know? They fall in love.
4: And then the show's over.
6: Yeah. And then that's like, oh, this show sucks.
4: Right. Yeah. Moonlighting. The minute they kissed, that show was done.
6: That was a weird show.
4: I liked it, though.
6: I didn't dislike it either. But it was like, okay. Now I'm not going to say what I was going to say. Okay. I'm going to hold on to that.
7: You're going to hold on? You're going to hold back on that?
4: Yeah. But I'd never lost interest so fast.
6: Yeah.
4: The whole point was them, the tension.
6: Yeah. David and Maddie.
4: Correct. Mundo. Yes.
6: The Bucks beat the Cowboys last night. Can I just look?
4: Inexcusable. And that guy who shouted embarrassing to Dak Prescott is exactly right. And Dak agreed with you. It is embarrassing. You should be embarrassed.
7: Dak just said own it, though. Look at me when you're talking.
4: I'm with you, but keep your pie hole shut.
6: I think so.
4: In the tunnel.
6: I think so.
4: You're not the crowd.
6: Yeah.
4: And this is your private moment. But he's right. You should be embarrassed.
6: It's embarrassing to lose to a team. And can slide the Cowboys over here for just a half a second.
4: Okay.
6: What the hell is Todd Bowles doing?
7: I was just going to say, like, are you talking about being on the 1 yard line and going for it? All you can do is kick a field to go up three scores with how many minutes?
6: Seven.
7: I couldn't believe what was going on.
6: That three scores in the NFL with 7 minutes to go. That's as close to a sure thing as you're going to find.
4: And yes,
6: right. It is a three score game. They're probably not even going to get the ball three times. Right.
7: And by the way, I guaranteed it when we were all watching the Laker game. We had it on. If they miss this and don't get it, I guarantee you the Cowboys will have the ball to try to tie the game.
4: Of course.
7: I don't know if they'll win.
6: No doubt.
7: But it was a lock of the year.
4: If you do score there, the game is really over.
6: But it's
4: there's
6: still
4: no way to come back.
6: But it's still three scores.
7: It's still three scores.
6: It's still three scores. I know it's three touchdowns.
4: It's the three big ones. Three the hard ones.
6: I understand. Yeah. But there is literally no reason to go for it.
4: No. I mean, what do you have to lose if you're Todd Bowles?
6: The game.
4: I know, but what do you have to lose if you're Todd Bowles?

0: there's nothing to gain by doing it either.
1: Yeah.
0: And it just was one of these. I know that he was, you know, they were walking him to the gallows, right?
1: Yeah.
0: And he was cooked. And he still should be cooked. That was such a bad decision in my estimation. Like, that is a fireable offense. That's like coach malpractice going forward.
1: I agree with you 100%. But I mean, he knows his guys. Maybe that was part. We're going to be aggressive. We're trying to put the game away early. Sirianni made some mistakes.
0: Don't they want to win though? But Sirianni's won the Super Bowl.
2: Did you like going for two?
0: No,
2: by Dallas?
0: Like that
2: I thought
0: either.
2: That was weird.
0: Because here's the thing: if you go for one and you make it, you're down seven.
1: Right?
0: Okay. If you really want to go for two the next time to win the game, okay.
1: Yeah.
0: At least that makes sense to me. But now if you go for two the first time and you don't get it, which they didn't.
1: Yes.
0: Now you have to go for two and it's just to tie the game. Like it
1: wasn't a head coaching clinic last night.
2: It was
1: by
2: not.
1: By either side. It was not.
2: And by the way,
1: I wasn't expecting it to be.
2: Dak Prescott. Right. Dak had one of those games where you just go, he doesn't have, so everything off the back foot. Couldn't make throws. The only guy did anything was weird, was Pickens.
1: Yeah.
2: I mean, Lamb
0: got hurt.
2: Yeah. And didn't do much.
0: No.
2: He had him one time, threw it short, threw off his back foot, 10 yards.
0: Just the lot that the Cowboys have this is how it's just going to go for them.
1: That's embarrassing. I actually felt bad for Jerry Jones.
0: Did you really?
1: He looked like, who said it? He looked like he was going to puke last night.
0: I said that.
1: You did. He did. Yeah. He looked very, very sick.
0: Yeah.
1: You can't lose that game. The NFC East is wide open. This is your opportunity.
0: The Giants might be, not only do they have the best record, they might be the best team.
1: Right.
0: Now, I don't know if
1: Jackson
0: the best
1: Dart. Jameis.
0: Yeah.
1: Yes.
2: If they had Jackson Dart, we're talking about them possibly winning that.
0: Is there any point where they put J.J. McCarthy in as their quarterback?
1: Yeah. If Jameis keeps screwing up, okay. Or they go backwards.
2: I think it could get there.
1: And a lot of people think a lot of McCarthy.
0: Yeah.
1: 10th overall.
2: You know what we're not talking about ever? Mendoza coming in week 6 or 7.
0: Not if you keep winning.
1: That's
0: not
1: the cool winning. Thing about how the Raiders are doing it.
0: Yeah.
1: You get to do it right by him.
0: Yeah.
1: By the time he's ready to start, he's going to be ready to start. And guess what? You might actually be a pretty good football team when he's ready to start. Not the other way around.
2: Commanders aren't good.
0: No.
2: Philly looks awful. Sorry, DeAndre. But they're also very hurt. So that's a big part of it. And then the Cowboys are just the Cowboys, and they're a mess. Like the Giants.
1: The Cowboys have no reason to lose that.
2: The Giants legitimately could win.
0: Are the Cowboys the best team in the division?
1: They've got the best quarterback in the division.
2: I feel like they should be.
1: Right.
0: Yeah, they do.
1: They have the best quarterback in the division, the best receiver in the division. Theoretically, one of the best defenses.
3: Who, Dallas?
1: At least you should, but the acquisitions.
3: They're in the bottom half of the league.
1: Again.
3: Yards given up, man.
1: How does Bucky Irvin rip you for 165?
3: Okay. Let me just say. The Dallas,
1: a 71-yarder.
3: The Dallas Cowboys went to this offseason. They were like, okay, we're going to, remember, Jerry Jones, he traded away Micah Parsons, and their idea was, we wanted to learn we got to be able to stop the run. So they get Quinnen Williams. They get Kenny Clark. They get Rashawn Gary. And then they're like, oh, you know what we're going to do? They thought they hit the lottery and getting Caleb Downs. And then they're like, okay, you know what? We need more help in the secondary. So you know what we're going to do? We're going to go get Joey Porter Jr. And guess what? They are still bottom half of the league as far as yards given up. It's the same thing every single year when it comes to the Cowboys.
1: What's the one common denominator?
0: Exactly.
1: Exactly.
0: At some point, and I don't know if it's like his fault necessarily, but you're right. He's the only thing that's been there for the entire run. They've tried every coach. They've tried different players. They've tried different coordinators. They've done everything differently except for him being in the middle of it. And they always look like bozos at some point in the season.
1: It's got to be your culture's bad. And I think he's setting the tone.
0: What do you think the culture is in that building?
1: Jerry runs the building. I mean, the guy is out in front. He talks about you to the media.
0: Yeah.
1: What owner does that?
0: None.
1: Usually. Right. He gets in the way. It's hard to be a good football team that way. And think of it this way. Your coach wants more out of you. You go to Jerry and say, the coach is being hard on me. And the coach and Jerry takes your side over the coach.
0: Yeah.
1: How do you coach through that?
0: I don't know.
1: Exactly.
0: Yeah. Right. I don't know why any coach worth his salt would want that. I didn't get it. There's only 32 of those jobs. When somebody offers it to you, it's Dallas Cowboys, incredibly prestigious.
1: You take the gig.
0: But you're not in charge.
1: Nope.
0: And I don't think that you can be a head football coach in flag football with seventh graders if you're not in charge, much less in the NFL with grown men making millions. And everybody knows it.
1: Even if it's not the case, pretend.
0: Right.
1: The head coach is the guy. That's how football teams work. And the other thing, Jerry gets in the way with these negotiations too.
0: Yeah.
1: You lose too many good players.
2: And one thing you can always count on for Dallas, like, oh, they're going to score points. They're going to have offense. For their offense to look like that against the Bucks, going up against a rookie quarterback, Daniels.
4: Yeah.
2: Right? And the fact that he had a, 11-minute drive?
4: Oh, yeah.
2: Like, at that point, you're like, this could go another way. Like, you know what I mean? You start looking at it going.
0: And it had that vibe from the jump. It's like, this is not looking like the Cowboys are going to take this game. Like, that game should have been over at halftime.
1: And it's human nature, too. That's where it goes to coaching. You're facing an 0-4 team. It looked like they were sleepwalking.
0: Introducing Wawa Grill's new Chili Crisp Dumplings, a spicy twist on a favorite, tossed in fiery chili crisp for bold, crunchy flavor. Try the new Chili Crisp Dumplings today, only at Wawa Grill. DeMarco, you asked a question. What owner does that? Talking about the players, etc. What owner stands on the sidelines with a headset listening to their coach's players call?
1: I know
0: other
1: one.
0: Than Carly Ursay Gordon in Indianapolis. Like, look, it's her team.
1: It is.
0: She's the boss.
1: I like it.
2: She's the boss.
0: But that would be weird.
1: If it's real, I'm for it.
0: Real in what
1: sense?
0: Like,
1: she really cares, and it's check and balance, and this is what you said, and I want to understand everything you're doing so I know, so I can make an informed decision about you. If it's real, I'm great. If it's just performative, you're a distraction.
0: Yeah.
1: Yeah. If it's just, I want to look like I'm in charge.
0: If it's the first thing. Yeah. If it's done for the right reasons, shall we say, so she can learn, so she can understand, so she can evaluate, cool. Couldn't she do that from her suite with a headset?
1: Yes, that's where it's usually done.
0: Yeah.
1: Yeah. And, or you get on the phone. You just get what's going on down there.
0: Yeah.
1: Right. Not in front of everyone.
0: That she's out there in front with it and making, I don't want to say it's a spectacle because I don't think
2: it's something that people are looking at and talking about.
0: It's unusual.
2: It's unusual.
1: Very. Very.
0: If you're, I mean, again, her team, the coach can't go get out of here, but wouldn't you want to say get out of here?
1: I'm sure it's got to affect something, some form of operation, because if your coaches are looking over your shoulder or worried about what she's thinking, that's going to filter down to your players.
2: When you guys all played, like, when you're between the lines, you're between the lines. When you're in a game, it's owners, no one's thinking, like, to be there and that, it is part of the story. It doesn't need to be. It's just extra.
1: Like, if you're...
0: That's a perfect word.
1: You're trying to... Like, I gave you the example of Nate Shieldhouse, right?
0: Yeah.
1: All he's trying to think is, how do I move the football? Even in the fact that one of my guys is hurt, I miss it because I'm worried about this.
0: Yeah.
1: If you have to constantly stop down to explain something during the middle of a game, you're going to miss something.
0: Yeah.
1: You're going to miss time. You're going to miss... some sort of evaluation. It just seems like it's a big pile of distraction.
0: That's the part that doesn't matter. Like, that if she just wants to understand what's going on, she wants to learn the language, so to speak. Like, she wants to understand why, okay, we're trying to do this.
1: You called this.
0: And apparently she does.
1: Yeah.
0: She does do that as well. But the need to be on the sidelines as public as it is, that's where you lose me. That could be done in a far more incognito way.
1: I was just side thinking, does she want to call a game at some point?
0: Like Ted Turner? Remember when he did that?
1: You're right. Does she want to call plays, have input on plays?
0: I have no idea. But Ted Turner, when he owned Braves, managed the team for a game. Like, he went down to the dugout, put on the uniform, and managed the team, which is an incredibly baller move.
1: I'm sure guys will take jobs because they want to be head coach, but I don't want to take the Dallas job because he meddles.
0: Right.
1: I don't want to take this job because you're on the sideline with
0: me? Yeah, it's weird. It is a weird deal, and I don't understand why it has to be public. I mean,
2: listen, if you want to learn, there's other ways to learn and be inside the building.
1: Yeah.
2: Study.
1: You're putting pressure on your coaching staff.
0: Yeah, big time. And they're not looking great either. All right, UCLA's got a big one coming up against Oregon up in Eugene. And I read something from Bob Toledo today. Or Bob Toledo. Boy, how far back am I going?
2: That was deep.
0: Bob Chesney, that made me go, that guy gets it, and the exact opposite that Lincoln Riley does not. That's coming up next. It's DeMarco and Travis Keeters here on a Friday on ESPN LA.
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11: 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Then immediately following the conclusion of Rams and Bills, it's the Rams post-game show with myself, Emily Sua, and none other than Chris Morales. 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
0: Come on, DeMarco.
1: What is this?
0: You know it.
1: I have no idea. What is this?
0: Moonlighting.
1: This is moonlighting?
2: Yeah, after you talked about it.
1: Oh, my God. Yeah. I had no idea. Yeah. This is moonlighting.
0: Right?
2: Yeah, that's it.
0: Yeah, okay.
1: God, this is not ringing a bell. Okay.
0: Sounds like Al Jarreau.
1: It does. was.
0: Yeah.
1: Absolutely. Roof Garden. Let's go. Let's go.
0: All right. So UCLA is up in Eugene. They're taking on the Ducks. Big Ten game. UCLA 4-0, undefeated, 23rd ranked UCLA Bruins. Let me say that again. The 23rd ranked UCLA Bruins after basically a quarter century of not much.
15: Yep. Yep.
0: Right? That, in fact, California Post said that this is the biggest game the Bruins have had in the 21st century.
1: Climbing up.
0: It's 2026.
1: That's right.
0: Okay, so it's been a minute since they've had a big game.
1: You're going to call
2: it? It's that big? No way it's that big.
1: It's huge.
0: For them,
1: it's huge.
0: If they win this
2: considering
0: game,
2: where they are, new coach, new era.
0: This would be a signature win for Bob Chesney before Lincoln Riley has a signature win. Lincoln Riley's been at SC for a minute. Bob Chesney's been there for, this would make five games.
1: What would be the equivalent of his signature win for Lincoln Riley? It's got to be something that's close. Mm-hmm. Nothing, I guess, nothing comes to mind.
2: He no had a,
0: hasn't beaten
2: Remember, Oregon. It was like an LSU win to start the season, but then LSU wasn't that good. Remember that?
1: Yeah. That's the one. Okay.
2: Yeah, but
0: LSU was then lousy that season.
1: Yeah. Get points for that. Yeah. Okay. Yeah. Bob Chesney has a chance.
0: And I think not only has he done what he's done in an incredibly short period of time, I think he understood exactly how he was going to do it. I want to read this from you. This is a story on ESPN.com, and this is a quote from Bob Chesney. I understood the UCLA fans, donors, and media are not going to know a lot of our players yet. They're not going to know a lot of our coaches yet. And the only way to do that is to get myself out there. It had to be me to get the culture set, to get the expectations spoken about, to get what we needed from alums and the support that we expected and the energy that was going to go into everything that we do. There was only one person that could do that. He's talking about himself.
1: You dang right.
0: That I'm going to go out there and I'm going to do the interviews. He's come on with us. He's come on with Sedano and Cap. He invited us to practice. We've been to practice. Sedano and Cap been out to practice. Bob Chesney's ever. If somebody wants Bob Chesney shows up and is engaged, is informative, is personable, has charisma, talks about his program, gets people fired up for UCLA football. This is how we're going to do it. This is how we're going to go about it. I want people to be a part of this. He's talking in this article about how every high school coach in the area, you want to come to practice? Come on out to practice, man.
1: Like, that's how you do it.
0: Come on out and see what we're doing here. His players love him. His staff loves him. This is the exact opposite of the approach that Lincoln Riley has taken, who is secretive, who doesn't let his players talk, who doesn't have a relationship with local media in any meaningful way. And it's not a coincidence that Chesney shows up, gets the city behind him, and they start to win, and they start to take care. And Lincoln Riley is bunkered down, coming in through the back door of the Coliseum instead of doing the Trojan walk because he doesn't want... I mean, these are not coincidences. Am I wrong?
1: No, you're exactly right. This is how you sell a program. And it doesn't feel fake. It doesn't feel forced with him. You know, some guys...
0: Real.
1: He's not trying to sell you a used car.
0: Right.
1: He means that. And I think they could actually pull the upset this week.
0: I do, too.
1: I wonder where you go if you beat Oregon from 23 to what? Inside the top 15?
0: I wouldn't be surprised.
1: I wouldn't be surprised at all.
0: Yeah.
1: Yeah, and SC is no guarantee you beat Penn State.
0: No.
1: Oh, my God. Monday or Tuesday could be a fun week.
2: You know, when you're a professional coach, it's not about the hoopla and you get involved in the community. When you're talking about big-time college sports, you have to inspire. You, especially in this day and age with the portal, you have to have something that people want to be a part of.
1: Mm-hmm.
2: You have your fan base that is generations of people that love it more than you ever will because it's been in their bloodline.
1: Right.
2: You're the coach. You want to win because you're a competitor and it's your team. But they have to want to be there with you. Like you have to connect. And that's what he's done. Why is this a cool thing? Why do I want everyone out here? Why should you? This is why. He doesn't do that, Lincoln. He just doesn't.
0: He actively tries to prevent that from happening.
2: So if you're not going to do that with boosters, with fans, if you're not going to connect, then you better win. You better win a lot of games.
1: See, I think that might be the biggest coup later on. Wouldn't that be something? If they fired Lincoln Riley and went after him.
0: Well, okay. And look, obviously, I'm not going to pretend.
1: You couldn't do that. I think he'd stay.
0: Yeah. I do, too.
1: Yeah.
0: But UCLA does not have the football tradition that USC has, right? Clearly, USC.
1: But a respectable one.
0: They do. Yeah. They do have a respectable one, and he's rebuilding it back in real time. But right now, like, if he does what we're hoping he can do, and he puts UCLA, there's a realistic chance. I'm not saying it's a good chance, but there's a realistic chance that UCLA finishes the season with two losses. Guys, if a Big Ten team only finishes with two losses, they're going to Bob Chesney in year one goes to the playoffs.
2: That would be
0: a program that was they were a laughing stock. It was a joke.
1: Done. Remember what we used to talk about with UCLA? They're in L.A.
0: Yeah.
1: We talked about one press conference.
0: Right.
1: Yeah.
0: And then they went out and they fired him four games into the season.
1: Yes.
0: It was just a catastrophe.
1: They were a joke, and now they could be for real.
0: And SC said they're going, well, you know, you don't have this, that, and the other. It's like,
1: well, but you got to go beat Oregon.
0: Matters.
1: You got to go beat Oregon.
0: Well, yes, comma, but. Yes, they need to beat
1: Oregon.
0: To keep the momentum. If they lose that game 31-28 and they come
1: hard.
0: Okay. Hey, yeah. And you don't, you go and you win against Wisconsin. You beat Michigan.

0: Michigan State, because their schedule is very, very, very favorable. They don't play Ohio State. They don't play Indiana. They will have to beat SC, but they don't
1: schedule
0: have,
1: matters.
0: It does. They've got the best schedule you could hope for. They have.
1: There's a window.
2: Mm-hmm.
1: Starts with a win.
3: No, so just thinking about how the success that Bob Chesney has had with UCLA in their program, it seems like he has an imprint as far as on both sides of the field, on offense and defense. And he has a certain style that they want to play. Very physical, very tough.
2: Yeah.
3: But when you look at USC and then you see that, you know, what the culture's like, what's the issues going on, you see that Lincoln Riley, definitely an offensive-minded head coach. But, and you see the issues that they have on the defensive end with Gary Patterson. Like, it seems that he doesn't really have a connection on the other side of the field as what Bob Chesney does. And it seems like he doesn't really have an imprint on the whole team in total.
2: I heard that. I heard something about their practices. If you go out and watch them practice, it's night and day. Like they said, it's hard. It's going to be hard for USC to be good on defense because of how they run their practices. Like you're just running around playing air raid stuff. You're not really, if you play a team that runs that runs the I formation, SC's in trouble.
0: Yeah.
2: They just don't tackle enough.
0: They haven't seen it.
2: Yeah, UCLA, different deal, blue-collar work.
0: And I wonder, too, if it isn't even more simple, that culture and charisma matter, right?
1: That's 100%.
0: To your point, and the connection that you're talking about, Bob Chesney is in charge of the UCLA football program. His thumbprint is on the UCLA football program, not on the offense, not on the – like, he's in charge of the UCLA football program, the way that Kurt Cignetti is in charge of the Indiana football program, the way that Ryan Day is in charge of – and Kirby Smart. I'm the boss here. Lincoln Riley runs the offense.
2: Yeah.
0: You know what I mean? Like, and there's such a massive difference between those two things.
2: Yeah.
0: And when – am I wrong?
2: No, you're right. I got you. Yeah. I just you had me thinking about – this is way back when I was in school – our head coach controlled what we ate.
0: Yeah.
2: Right. And would get mad, threw a fit once because he picked white sauce and we got red. We got and just lit the whole
0: Was that Lambright?
2: That was John James. Because it was off schedule. This is what I picked. You guys are wrong and lit the hotel up.
0: Was it that he really thought white or red sauce would make a difference, or was it somebody missed a detail?
2: Somebody missed a detail.
0: Yeah.
2: He's in charge of everything.
0: Yeah.
2: Yes.
0: Details matter, culture matters, connection matters, authenticity matters, and Bob Chesney has those things. And if they can go in there and win that game, they are off to the races. All right, little shop talk, maybe a little Dodger preview too before we head out for the weekend. That's coming up next. And speaking of the Dodgers, let's talk about October. Let's talk about your predictions. How are you feeling about it? We're getting down. We're almost to the Final Four. We got one more game tomorrow, and then we get in the Final Four. Who is it? Who's it going to be? 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
5: All right,
6: let's go.
5: Little shop talk to round out the weekend. Geeter, I know what you're going to do. You are engaged at the moment watching a little USC. Yeah.
7: I do. I have USC
5: right
7: at Purdue, yep. Packed house, and daughter starting. So we're down 16-15. Millie just got a block. Make that 16-16.
5: Let's go. The Geese are on fire.
6: Ah,
5: on fire. I like it.
6: Mm-hmm. Look at you, proud papa.
5: Absolutely.
6: Yes, sir.
5: First start of her college career, right?
7: Second start.
6: Okay. That's awesome. Eyes locked in.
5: Fantastic. You know where we should celebrate this?
6: What?
5: With a little last man standing. That's how.
7: Uh-oh. Let's go.
5: DeAndre's got us.
8: I got a last man standing for us.
5: All right.
8: And this has to do with tight ends in honor of Mike Ditka.
5: Oh, I like it.
6: Good call.
8: So, today we're going to do the top receiving yards.
6: Top receiving tight end career.
8: My tight end.
6: Okay? Who's going first?
8: So we can start off. You know, let's start off with Geeta, and we'll make our way around.
6: All right.
7: How many? Top how many?
8: Top 10, of course.
7: Top 10. Travis Kelce.
8: Travis Kelce is number 2.
6: Gronk.
8: Gronkowski is number 6.
9: Jason Witten
8: is number 3. Okay, you guys are moving on this list.
5: Tony Gonzalez.
8: Tony Gonzalez is number one. All right, so you got, just to give you an update, you got 1, 2, 3, and 6.
7: Anybody writing them?
5: All right.
7: I should have been
5: laughing. Yeah, you're up again, Geeter.
7: You already said Gronk, right? Sorry, Gronk, you guys know said.
5: We've said Gronk. We've said Witten. We've said you, whoever you said.
7: Yeah, Kelsey.
5: Kelsey and Gonzalez. Tony Gonzalez.
7: George Kittle?
8: George Kittle is number 10.
5: Oh, yeah. Sneaks it in.
9: Is that me?
5: Yeah.
9: Antonio Gates.
5: Ow.
8: Antonio Gates is number 4.
5: Yeah.
9: We get them all?
8: Good on this.
5: No, we're doing all right.
10: Shannon Sharp.
8: Shannon Sharp is number 5.
9: There we go.
8: Rolling. Okay.
5: All right. Yeah. That, so Gates and Sharp were, I knew it would be on the list.
8: You want to update?
5: Sure.
8: Go. Okay. We're missing 7, 8, and 9.
5: We were talking about this yesterday when they, you know, they didn't throw the ball to tight ends very much back in the day.
9: Yeah.
5: They didn't throw the ball that much back in the day. This is a long shot, but if it's an older player, he will be on the list.
9: Okay.
5: Kellen Winslow.
9: Oh!
8: Kellen Winslow is not in the top 10.
9: Not in the top 10.
5: I'm out.
8: A guy played a long time. Okay.
5: Yeah, but they didn't throw the ball
8: throw
5: that
8: the ball.
5: Much.
8: Yeah.
5: Peter's up.
7: Oh, man. Why can't I just think?
5: 5.
8: Oh, if he screws up.
5: 4.
7: I'm out. I got a lot going on.
9: No.
7: No, Zach Ertz.
8: Wow.
9: Well, look,
8: Zach Ertz is number 8.
9: Oh, my God.
10: He took mine.
5: At the wire.
7: I was like thinking.
5: They're all modern guys.
7: That's why I was thinking.
5: Yeah, yeah.
9: Oh, I know one.
8: Me too.
7: And by the way, I was watching USC Volleyball when I said it. I was not cheating.
5: All right, DeMarco.
9: He's played forever, and he was the gold standard for a while. I wonder if he's up on that list. Is Jimmy Graham on there?
8: Jimmy Graham is number 9.
5: Oh, only one left. All right, Wilbur.
7: I would have not gotten Jimmy Graham.
10: Vernon Davis.
8: Vernon Davis is not in the top
9: 10. No, all right,
5: Geeter, back to you.
9: Uh-oh.
5: You're either co-champs
9: one
5: DeMarco wins.
7: Wait. What number on the list?
11: 8.
8: No, this will be 7.
9: This will be
8: number 7.
7: 7 all-time tight end in yards?
8: Career yards.
7: Number 7? I can't. I'm panicking.
5: Another Zach Ertz out.
7: Yeah, I don't have a Zach Ertz in me.
5: No. All right, DeMarco wins.
9: DeMarco wins.
5: Do you know who number 7 is?
9: I have no idea.
8: It's Greg Olsen.
9: Greg Olsen.
7: I should have known that. That's where I need to focus
5: all
7: more.
5: Modern guys.
9: Yes.
5: I knew
9: modern tight ends.
5: Winslow would be a long shot.
9: Yeah.
5: Plus, he played with Charlie Joyner.
9: They didn't
5: throw the ball
8: there. So, Kellen Winslow was number 15 on this
9: number
8: list.
5: That's pretty good for a guy that played most of his career in the 70s
8: and
5: 80s.
8: Vernon Davis was 13.
9: Oh, okay. My God. What was his name? Oh, God. There was another tight end that was so good for a long time.
5: What team?
9: Crumpler.
5: Oh, Algie Crumpler?
9: Where's Algie Crumpler?
8: Let me go ahead and look through the list.
5: Mark Andrews, I wonder if he's on that list somewhere.
9: He should be.
5: He was around a
8: Mark
5: long
8: Andrews
5: time.
8: 19 on the list.
5: Yeah.
9: 19, okay.
8: Yeah.
5: All right, boys, we got the Dodger game coming up Sunday afternoon at 5 o'clock. Dodger game 2 is 2 o'clock on Monday afternoon.
9: Why?
5: I don't know, but maybe to stay away from Monday Night Football.
9: Okay.
5: I don't know, but here's what they need to do. Make Miz throw a bunch of pitches. That's number one. Hit a home run here or there because you're not going to string together a bunch of hits against him. And do not let the Brewers get a bunch of traffic. Do not let them get a bunch of guys on base because they will steal, they will bunt, they will put pressure on your defense. And that gets very, very hard if you got to defend against that inning after inning after inning. So they need to really make sure that when they get a chance to make outs, that they make outs. Let Scooble, let Yamamoto. But even if those guys give up a run or two here, you're still going to have to find a way to run into one. Because you're not going to get 4 hits in an inning against Mizorowski.
9: I wonder where you stick Otani in the lineup.
5: Right where they've had him, 4-5.
9: 4-5?
5: Yeah, okay. I think in there.
9: Down
5: he's
9: a little bit.
5: He's physically broke, but I like I said during crosstalk, if he just showed up and popped one and all of a sudden was like, Otani's back, forget about it. Will Smith needs to get hot too.
10: There you go.
5: He's been pretty quiet. Mookie got on base a lot, but didn't get a lot of hits. So lots to get to. We got the Trojans. We got the Bruins. Woo-hoo! We got the Dodgers.
10: Fun
5: we got the
10: week.
5: Rams on Monday
10: We're
5: Night
10: doing
5: Football.
10: It. Yes.
5: DeMarco and I will be back on Tuesday. We will not have a game on or not have a show on Monday because we'll be doing the Rams pregame show. DeMarco will be on the sidelines for that. We'll see you here. Oh boy, Tuesday. The next time we're doing it.
10: Oh, no.
5: Have a great weekend, everybody. Good job, D.
7: Thanks,
5: good job,
7: guys,
5: Bill.
7: For the support.
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19: 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Kyren Williams puts it in the paint, and the Rams have their first lead of week 4 with 70 seconds left in Philadelphia. Time to take care of Josh Allen and the Buffalo Bills Monday Night Football at the Palace in Inglewood, SoFi Stadium. We get you ready tonight on Between the Horns. 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
19: 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Here's your host, the voice of your Los Angeles Rams, J.B. Long.
21: All right, welcome back to Between the Horns here on 710 ESPN. I'm J.B. Long with Maurice Jones-Drew, who did well not to be at the center of the fracas in the stands in Philadelphia. Got out of there nice and quiet, despite your history with that fan base.
22: Thank
21: Kudos.
22: You. Yeah.
21: Good on you. And DeMarco Farr, who among his many other accolades is...
22: What happened to you?
21: The host of Rams Iconic, which has had some awesome episodes lately.
22: Fun, yes.
21: We kind of got into like a modern chapter with Rob Havenstein, B.A.
22: Coming back around.
21: Robert Woods.
22: I just bumped into Roger Saffold. He's like, when am I up? I said, hold on a minute.
21: He was at the only home game we've had so far.
22: Yeah,
21: right?
22: Looked good, too. I hate it. He's skinnier than me already.
21: Is he?
22: That's not fair. Yeah, Howell. He used to be huge. But yeah,
21: that was cool to see him. He wanted to see Aaron make his return, I assume.
22: I assumed. He looked good. But yeah, talking to Robert Woods, talking to B.A. about their careers, it's funny because we have lived through them. And here we are reminiscing with Robert Woods. See how far we've come? It's amazing. Yeah.
21: One of these days we're going to be reminiscing with Kyron Williams.
22: Yep, there you go. Well,
21: let's hope we make it that far.
22: Game, Kyron. Unbelievable. Wow.
21: This used to be the quarter pole in the NFL season. Four gone, a little bit more than, 12 to go, right? Mm-hmm. We're at the 17-game schedule now. But the first four games that were unprecedented, unlike any that any NFL team

0: has ever gone through. So I think a lot of today's show is, where are we? Who are the 2026 Los Angeles Rams? Who wants to kick off that conversation?
1: I'll say this, and I know we're going to dig into special teams, right? And that was a hard-fought win, and they refused to take no for an answer. So I know, like I said, there's a lot of X's and O's to talk about, but I'm kind of glad it went down the way it did, because there's only so much talking about adversity that you can do as a coach. Getting through that and coming out on the other end with a W, leaving that place with a win, with all that went wrong, could be the greatest thing in the world. It kind of reinforced everything that the coaches have been telling you, and what you think you are about, you went through and you showed, and you came out with a dub. So I think that was awesome. So what do I know about this team? They're very dangerous. Are they good? They're on their way. Once they become good, I think great is right around the corner. But right now, they've got a lot of heart, and they showed it in Philly.
0: So, like, evidence is confidence?
1: Yeah.
0: And it took until the final 7.5 minutes for you to see that or feel that?
1: You almost had it, and then you kick it out of bounds. Okay, one more thing that you have to get over, and they did it without complaint. That was awesome.
0: MJD, I'll pitch it over to you on this. In terms of statistical profile, number 7 offense doesn't feel like that yet. Right. They've moved the ball really well. They haven't scored it as well after being the top team in the league in that category last year. Number 4 defense, I mean, without Myles Garrett and with Aaron Donald missing a game or two, that's pretty impressive. And then there's no hiding, 32 out of 32 in the kicking game.
2: Yeah, I'll say this. Offensively, I think scoring is going to be important, right? You can move the ball up and down the field, but if you're not getting points, what does it matter? Defensively, I felt like they've done, since week one, they've kind of been the stronghold. And that's normally what happens early in the year when you have a really good team. It takes the offense a little bit. No matter what happened last year, new year, teams are going to scheme against you differently. You kind of got to figure out your rhythm, what you want to be. And I feel like the Rams have kind of dabbled a little bit in 13, a little bit in 12, a little bit in 11, running the football a little bit. You know, we didn't see as much bootleg against the Eagles. So there was a little bit of they haven't really caught in their stride yet. But as long as your defense can keep you in games and allow you to figure it out throughout the games, I think that will those things will pan out. And like I said, special teams is it's literally effort and energy. There's no scheme to special teams, right? It's literally, are you willing to do whatever it takes to beat the man across from you? Because it's all one-on-ones now. There's not as many double teams as there used to be. And so I think that's where you have to get to. We've been through how many coordinators in the last couple years?
1: Three? Yeah.
2: Right? Like, so eventually it's you have to look at who you're putting out there. And I'm seeing them put starters out there and guys are working, but those plays have to mean just as much as a defensive play, right? A fourth down stop or we got short yardage goal line. Those special teams plays have to mean that much to you as you go out there. And so that's where I think the effort and energy in that aspect, when you look at some of these other teams that are up there in special teams, it's not like they have a great kicker this is like there's guys out there that's their livelihood's on the line, right? And that's what they're doing. And so I believe in this coaching staff, and I believe that these players will get it right. We're with them all the time. We see them. We talk to them. But it's a work in progress. And I think that's the one part that I had to tell myself is like, I was the same person. Like, the Rams are going to go 17-0, and we're going to do all, look at all these players. But everything's a work in progress. There's some teams that start fast and don't finish strong. There's other teams that start slow and then kind of pick it up towards the end of the year. And I think that's what this Rams organization's been for the last couple of years, is they kind of chip away at it, and then they figure it out. And once they figure it out, they go on a nice run. So I expect that to happen, but special teams has to come along for that to work.
0: Well said. I'm going to throw some things out there that I jotted down. Feel free to react to them or not. Some of these may sound like excuses. I don't mean them that way. It's just context. I mean, I think the Rams...
1: Excuses, reasons, same thing.
0: Should be 3-1. The Rams should be 3-1. Rams should also be 1-3.
1: Mm-hmm.
0: Both those things are 100% equally true in my estimation. So 2-2 is fair. Here's games missed so far this season. Myles Garrett, 3. Aaron Donald, 2. Puka, 2. Watson, 1+. Those are big cornerstone pieces. 4 games in 4 time zones. They've been at SoFi exactly once so far. Now they got 3 of the next 4 at home. You don't travel farther than Vegas for the next month. So some balance, some normalcy, some routine is coming. They haven't won the turnover battle yet. You're 2-2, and you have not won the turnover battle yet. You haven't scored a non-offensive touchdown yet. Matthew Stafford hasn't played like an all-pro yet. And that's where we're going to get to sooner or later, which is most important position in sports.
1: Mm-hmm.
0: He's been solidly league average so far.
1: Mm.
0: Doesn't mean that there's many guys I would take over him. Doesn't mean that I think the first month is indicative of what happens on Monday Night Football and beyond. But the truth of the matter is, when you've turned it over six times at that position, you should probably feel fortunate, pretty good about being 2-2.
2: No question.
1: Yeah. Thank the Lord for a good defense. I thought the last two drives, especially, he was fantastic. He reminded me of Detroit Stafford, because that's usually the situations the Lions were in back in the day. Mm-hmm. So he's, what was that, his 50th comeback? Is that what they said it was?
0: Yes, but this one was uniquely of his own doing.
1: Correct. Yeah, and it happens mm-hmm. sometimes.
0: That's the difference between Detroit and the one we just saw in Philadelphia.
1: Of course.
0: Probably.
1: I mean, you never want to turn the ball over, but it's how you react to them, to me, is the most important thing. And I felt, like I said, the defense went out there. And the coolest thing was they refused to give too much respect to the Eagles. And not that they ever did, but it's just this time they got rewarded for how tough they were on both sides. I thought the O-line went at them as much as Philly yeah. came at them. And the defensive line, oh, my God, there's so many plays. I wish we had a big diagram. Watching these dudes rip snorting up the field, Nate Landman throwing his body around. They wanted that win. So, yeah, turnovers will kill you. That's the fastest way to lose a football game. But when you
0: at
1: have
0: at least two in every game so far.
1: Straighten that up, then imagine what your defense can be. That's the thing. So like I said, they are very, very dangerous when you're doing this and you're winning games on the road and you've made that many mistakes and you're not cohesive at all. You're very dangerous on both sides. Once you sew this up and become good, great is a game away.
0: Can I just speak what I think all of us are sensing real quick before we get to Stafford? And the question, it's a question and a statement. Did that comeback at Philadelphia give the Rams a chance to get hot? And I'm going to say it another way, which is I think that final 7.5 minutes lit a fuse. I think the Rams are about to go on a tear. I think as soon as this Monday night, I think they're going to put their best foot forward. And I forget expectations. I just have a belief that if not 8-2, 7-3 at the bye is what's coming down the pike.
1: I like that. I can feel it coming in the air.
2: I was going to say that I feel like that saved your season.
0: I agree with the sentiment. Let me just interject.
2: Yeah.
0: It takes the stress off of Monday night against Buffalo.
2: I think DeMarco said something at halftime when he said the defense was looking at the offense saying, hey, like, you got to show up, right? That last 7.5 minutes, they showed up, and you saw the energy change on the sidelines.
1: Mm-hmm.
2: Sean talking to the offense, you saw the energy change. And so these seasons, and again – I remember playing in games and like it'd be like one play or one drive will kind of change things for you and it'll click. And that's what you saw that last 7 minutes. It started to click. And once it clicks, and again, if it didn't click and you lose to an Eagles team that didn't have Saquon Barkley, they didn't have Devontae Smith, you lost Quinyon Mitchell, and like, what would the narrative have been coming back home, right? The
0: crushing.
2: Media, it would have been, and now you have to dig yourself out of a deeper hole. Winning that game was less about the Eagles. It was more about the Rams understanding that if we execute at a high level, we play in a certain type of way, mm-hmm. no one can stop us. And let's remember that Eagles defense is still a really good defense. I mean, they got players all over the place, mm-hmm. and you were picking them apart down the field, running the football, doing all the things you wanted to do.
0: Did we mention their monster defensive tackles even once in that
1: game? Five tackles between the two of them and one big play. I think it was just a pressure.
0: I realize that Carter in particular is less than 100%. But to go
1: there yeah.
0: and to be chasing the game and be in pure drop-back mode for so much of it and not have to contend with that interior pressure at all?
1: Shout out to Big Steve. Big Steve Avila. They slid protection away. They left him one-on-one with the Grizzly Bears, and he shut them down. It
0: nice.
1: Was awesome. What does that say to you? Number one, you go to Philly and you stop a tush push, right?
2: Yeah.
1: The first 3rd and 2 they had up there, they go gun run. Things change, right? This is what I like. At the end, it's 2nd and goal from the 7, and you score on the ground. What does that say?
2: And I think that's what I'm talking about.
1: Yeah.
2: There were certain parts in that game where it was your trenches that won the game. Right.
1: Physical.
2: It was physicality. And, you know, a lot of times when you see the Rams, you don't think of physicality. You think of like Puka Nacua throw catching them, Stafford and all this and the DBs.
1: You think Philadelphia
2: yeah,
1: that way.
2: And exactly.
1: they ripped through them for a 7-yard score when the world knew you were running.
2: And not only that, the play was blocked well enough, but there was a miss. There was a guy that couldn't, I want to say, Aller couldn't get to the linebacker. right? So the linebacker's a free hitter. Kyron was able to break that tackle. Mm-hmm. But then the effort, you know, that you see guys try to get extra blocks in, they started to believe. And again,
1: that was the response to being challenged.
2: Exactly. Yeah. And I think that's when I say season saving, is that all this work that we put into, you put in a ton of work throughout the offseason training camp for like one defining moment. Right. I remember we used to have there's a scenario like a fourth and gotta have it, or fourth and short, or a goal line stand, a fourth and goal. And we used to call it whose weight room is bigger. Mm-hmm. Right. Because that's where you spend majority of offseason. Right. And if we can score on that fourth and goal, we know that our offseason program was better mm-hmm. than yours. And if you stop us, i.e. the tush push or anything else, we know that our offseason program is better than yours. And then it just creates it's kind of like a wildfire. It creates a certain belief. Mm-hmm. And then that belief just kind of goes throughout the team and obviously the organization and the building. And that's what you saw. That's really what you saw in that 7 minutes. If Philly kicks a field goal, I don't know how that game goes. I have no idea. Yeah. But they go for it.
0: If their pulling guard doesn't run into their quarterback, there's a lot of ifs and buts whatever.
2: But you stop
0: them. But it's about time that you go to that place and one of those things breaks your way.
1: Your way, yes. And how you did it. If you don't miss a field goal, things are different.
0: For sure.
1: It's like that game had everything. Like I said, I hate it. I know. Don't hit me. But I'm kind of glad it went down the way it did, because you came through on the other side. It's going to make you better for it. It does take some of the sting off Buffalo. It really does. The pressure, the noise, right? But it also, you look at things different. If you can go through all that and come out of there with a win, who scares you coming down on your schedule?
0: Quick sidebar on Philadelphia. This show isn't about the Eagles, but while we're there, did the Rams break them?
1: Sure looks like it.
0: And I'm not saying the Rams deserve any credit per se. I'm just saying, was that the straw that broke this iteration of the Philadelphia Eagles?
1: Because and that might have been it. Yeah.
0: Johnson retired. Wish him the best. Cam Jurgens traded. You're going to London to face the Jags. Offense isn't working.
1: We'll see if they let go of the rope.
2: It reminded me of their Super Bowl season where they came to LA and beat LA, and what that did for them in that running game. Saquon breaks off a couple big runs. And all of a sudden, this is like this magical, we believe, and we can go run against anybody. Then we go back and play him in the divisional round, and Saquon breaks off a couple big runs, right? And that little bit of belief.
1: Stop bringing that up, man.
2: No, but I'm just saying, like, if on the other side, to me, it's like.
0: We just exercise that.
1: Stop bringing that up.
2: I hear you. But what I'm saying is, now it feels like the roles are reversed. Yeah. And the Rams have went out and exercised a demon, and they have some issues that they need to deal with. And so, have they let go of the rope? I don't know. I don't think Jalen Hurts will let them do that, to be honest. But they have some issues.
0: I just, this week felt like kind of buyers and sellers at a trade deadline almost, even though it's early October. Well, they could very well go beat the Jags in London. And I'm not trying to put words out there that I need to eat. I'm just saying, if you're taking a viable contender off the NFC table, that's me.
1: I'm with you there.
0: Yeah.
1: I've been waiting to say this. Fly, Eagles, bye. Sorry.
0: Okay. No. Wanted to give you that op.
1: Been waiting for a while to do that.
0: All right, let's go Matthew Stafford then. Because this season rides as far as he takes this team. His first month was, like we said, solidly okay. Where are you on QB1, and what do you expect as soon as Monday night in primetime?
2: I'm still very high on Matthew Stafford. I think there's still a little bit of a disconnect. And I think getting Puka back is gonna kind of help the process, because obviously you see the coverage change. But the throw to the Davante Adams in the back of the end zone, that was arguably the greatest throw we've probably seen in football.
0: How about the dot to Higby at the two?
2: Yeah, there's some throws that he put out there that you're seeing. And the only reason I bring up the Davante one is if Davante stretches his arms out four more inches, that's a touchdown.
0: I think
2: right?
0: We're at nine drops.
2: And so
0: through four games.
2: And I want our listeners and our viewers to understand, like, that a drop, even though Matthew Stafford has the mindset and he can do all these things, it still puts a little bit of doubt, right? Like, dang, like, that's a heck of a ball. All right, so like but it's just that little bit. And so getting that consistency back of them working and throwing, we went through it last year as well with Devontae. How do you get him to unlock? And then all of a sudden it was like, I want to say was it Baltimore or was it the Jaguars game where Devontae just went off with like three or four touchdowns, and it was
0: London.
2: In London, right? And but then once that happened, everything went like it just started working. And so getting that back, which again takes time, I think he'll get back to it. But right now it's still a little hit or miss.
1: This is weird. I think he's been fantastic, picks aside, with everything they've had to deal with. And I keep having this image of him scrambling and what that means to this football team and what that means to him and how many things have to go wrong for Matthew Stafford to pull this ball down and run. You know what I mean? And how important it is to keep the ball moving in one direction. So I think he's been smart with that. Of course you want the picks back. But when he's needed the most is when he seems to turn it on. Like I said, it's not just him, but I think he's the function of everything. Once they start to click, he will start to click, or maybe it's vice versa. But those last two drives I thought were great

0: a second, and it's the scramble part and what the defense is trying to do and what he will not give them, I think, has been awesome.
1: I have to say this because it reminded me, you were just talking about the scrambling. In 2005, I was with the Bruins, and we were playing Washington. Our quarterback, our season was kind of, we had to figure things out. And our quarterback went and dove from, like, the four-yard line to go try to make a play. Yeah.
0: Mm-hmm.
1: And spun around. It lands at the two-yard line, but everyone's like, oh, he sold his. That's what Stafford did. Right? Game's on the line. He's telling Kyron, like, take off and run. Yeah. And he goes out and he doesn't, like, jump out of, but, like, runs out of bounds. Like, most guys, he takes a hit to try to get as many
0: yards.
1: That
0: should have been a personal foul.
1: But, yeah, I hear you. But I think that type of effort from your quarterback galvanizes your team. Right? And again, it's, like I said, it's not for a lack of effort. It's just, again, getting everyone back and getting things going. But when your quarterback does that, you saw the sidelines just go crazy. Guys are running over to pick him up. Like, and again, it's a different type of energy when you have a quarterback willing to do that.
0: That was a world class flop. I have to give him that. That was awesome. I mean, it was good. That's
2: Kyron?
0: No. Stafford.
2: Oh,
0: he's talking about the Stafford.
2: Airborne.
0: Kyron. Oh my God, bro. That looked like the Olympics.
1: Kyron was literally 17 yards out of bounds when he got hit. He was in the stands.
0: That effort is awesome too. There is a dude trying to get it. You needed that first down.
2: Yeah.
0: How much did he prove it? Well, he's flying 9 yards in the air. That was awesome.
3: Not for nothing, but, like, Matthew's scrambling well, dare I say attacking the line of scrimmage, I think that's one of the biggest reasons to be encouraged. Because, like, let's go back to square one. He's healthy, and the five in front of him are in good shape. Like, that alone should be reason to be bullish about Monday night and the month ahead. I'll be honest, though, week one had me concerned. Week one did not look great. Ever since then, I think there's more good than concern there. In fact, I think he's looked exactly the same as he did during his MVP season. What I mean by that is he hasn't lost any RPMs, has he? Mm-mm. Like, the arm whip is still there. He hasn't lost any IQ points. He's playing in the same offense with the same coach and play caller. His supporting cast, almost identical. So there's no reason the results can't be replicated. Now, is he going to rip off 28 straight touchdowns without a pick? No, probably not. There's a reason, like, that was historic last year. But I'll take 8 as a starting point, or 12. Let's go from there.
0: He might.
3: Yeah, I wouldn't put it past him.
0: Mm-hmm.
3: And then on the turnovers, there's two that I would wipe away right off the top. Home against the Giants was blatant pass interference. Mm-hmm. Should have been flagged. And then the one at the end of the Denver game, what else is he supposed to do?
1: Right.
3: I mean, you cut it loose or you take a sack and you lose. So why not put it on the goal line and hope something good happens? So 6 to me is really 4, but I'll speak out the other side of my mouth. He probably got away with a few, including that game-winning drive at Philadelphia. Maybe a game-losing pick bounces off a shoulder pad of an Eagle, and on you go, and it's a different story. So those things, I tend to think, level out over the course of the season. And I think what the Rams are experiencing and what he's experiencing right now is just small sample-size noise. I think it's just noise and volatility, and it's going to smooth out.
0: Just get cleaner. Get in and out of the huddle. Get up. No penalties. Be clean and see what happens there.
1: And then the other part, too, is like, the Rams don't do preseason, right? And I want to caution people because I agree with not doing preseason, but you tend to start slower because you don't have those live reps as an offense, like getting in and out of the huddle. All those, you can do that in practice as much as you want to, but it's just different in the game.
3: I hear you, but you know when he lost that excuse and the Rams did forevermore?
1: When?
3: Not a down of training camp at LMU last year, and August in the Immortal Chamber. And an MVP at the end of it.
1: Yeah, but remember, I agree with you on that.
3: He's a victim of his own success.
1: Yeah, yeah. But the Rams weren't like flying. They weren't crazy in the beginning of the season. It got going in October.
3: Sure.
1: And I think, again, that's kind of the process of, I actually had this debate with Michael Robinson about playing preseason or not, right? If you look at the Chiefs, normally the Chiefs play as many stars as they can in the preseason. They kind of go throughout. And there's obviously teams that are doing the opposite. But when you watch the Rams and historically with Sean, when he started the not preseason stuff, they really get going in mid-October, right? Early to mid-October is when they kind of hit their stride and they start going. And again, that's right around now.
3: Yeah, that's right. I think the fuse is lit. I don't know if it's going to be a banger on Monday night and they're going to put a 40-burger up there. I wouldn't be surprised, but I think in the very near future. We'll take a quick break here, and we're coming back with more Between the Horns. 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
4: It's a big one at SoFi Stadium on Monday night. Josh Allen and the Bills, Matthew Stafford and the Rams. The last two MVPs in prime time, and you'll hear it right here on 710 ESPN. Let me just rip off this upcoming schedule, right? I'm taking nothing away from these teams. I'm just saying I think there's opportunity here before the bye. Buffalo at home, Arizona at home, at Vegas, Raiders playing well, Chargers at Washington, at Arizona.
5: I know what you mean.
4: You can get after this.
5: Yeah, but I'll tell you what. I don't care who you put on there. If you give this team decent field position to start the offense instead of starting from holes every single time out.
4: Okay, let's go there.
5: Most of the time, I think you can score 30 against anybody.
4: How much of it is just, can the Rams get out of their own way? They haven't played a turnover-free game yet. They've turned it over twice in every game. They haven't won the turnover battle in four games yet. The past 2 weeks, 21 accepted penalties against LA for 191 yards. Both of those figures are the most in consecutive games and now 10 years on the job for Sean McVay. And under his leadership, like, discipline and penalty free has been the hallmark.
5: Some of those are head scratchers, though. Some of those penalties, I mean, that's way too many. You're not playing clean football. You have to give you that. Not to attack the officials. I think they've been attacked enough.
6: Yeah.
4: Well, it's an important caveat, though, is it's not just the Rams.
5: It's everybody.
4: It's a historically high number of markers that have been dropped through a month.
5: Right. This is weird. So I think this is a strange year for penalties, but I think the Rams have been hit hard with some of those head scratchers. But it's the ones like the delay of games and stuff like that, or special teams. You get a hold on a punt return. You're best of the day and it comes back. You know, I mean, that's the stuff that you cannot have happen. You need to clean that up.
4: Your quarterback coach is in the white on the sideline for crying out loud.
5: Like,
4: when it rains, it pours. And some of this, I think, is just going to go away.
5: You got to make those. That should have been a personal foul. So, yeah, I mean, there's a lot of things to clean up. But like I said, if you give this team or this team has to give itself a halfway decent chance of playing clean football.
6: Right.
5: Decent field position. Play it like everyone else and let's see what happens. They've already proved they can come back from God knows where and win a football game. Almost did it twice, 2 weeks in a row, right? Denver, mm-hmm. And they got it done in Philadelphia. What happens if you start the game the way you finish it? What does that look like? If your special teams does more to help you than the opposite.
6: These exact same guys average better than 30 points per game, average better than 30 per last year. They haven't even hit 30 yet. So that's where I think it's coming. It's there. I'll mention the running game here, too. They've used it as a bit of a scalpel so far. Where's the sledgehammer?
7: Right.
6: You know, leaning into that. And I think you started to surface, like, the identity thing, too. They're living between two worlds. Like, it was kind of cool to see him go back to 11 and have Tutu and Devontae and Puka be a cheat code. Like, that was refreshing. That worked at times. We know they're built for 13, and they haven't been able to fully utilize that because of the injuries at the tight end position. But in terms of who are we and what identity are we going to work from has yet to be established yet, and that's probably part of what's going on with Stafford and the offensive operation altogether.
7: No question. I would say throwing the ball to Tutu Atwell than throwing the ball to Terrence Ferguson is completely different, right? I mean, as much as people don't want to see that, like, smaller receiver, speedier guy, runs his route completely different than to a Parkinson or a Ferguson. Mm-hmm. Those are just different bodies that run routes differently, and you have to be on the same page. I would say the interception that you're talking about to Konate Mumfield, that's normally Puka Nacua running that route. Bigger body going through there, smaller guy kind
5: of
7: gets
5: catch by the safety. Yeah.
7: Kind of guy, he gets banged around a little bit, kind of gets throughout there late, and he doesn't break. And Stafford's ready to throw the football. And so those things are going to happen. First, I want to talk about the special teams. I do agree that being average is more than enough for the Rams, right? Like, catching the ball and starting on our 15 and not on our 8, right?
6: I jotted this down real quick just to amplify your point. Average starting field position for the Rams on offense, 29th in the league. Average starting field position on defense, 31st in the league. Last two games, Denver had what, one full field drive, then it was the game winner, and Philadelphia had zero. They got all 20 of their points on short fields.
7: And so that's where you have to fix that, right? That it has to be, if you can flip that, team's already probably tougher to beat, right? Again, your defense is getting the ball on the 20-yard line, 16-yard line, whatever it may be, and teams only have to get a first down, and they're in, you know, goal-to-go situations. They're already in field goal range. That's a different type of pressure on a play caller.
5: On the crowd, on the quarterback, on everything.
7: Right? And then running the football, you talked about just the identity of the offense. The 50-50 balance, still trying to figure that out, right? I thought Sean called a masterful game, especially in the second half, when that in the last 7 minutes of throwing the football, attacking certain guys, Jahad Campbell being one of them, or Tariq Woolen being another one, getting those guys and attacking them personally because they struggle in coverage. Obviously, Tariq struggles versus Puka, but Campbell, he's more of an in the box player. You get him locked up on Higbee, and then you're able to. That's a match you want to have. So doing that, but then also coming back and getting nasty in the run game, right? Being able to run the football, get downhill motions and shifting guys and getting them out of position, and then being able to convert on some of those runs. It just, in order to do those things, you have to be in those positions, right?
6: Starting game from
7: the game, like, I think, and that's what we talked about since week one, is like the game script really hasn't been there because of a lot of the backed up and the holes.
6: How do you get to the down and distance and scoreboard situations where that running game can be your four seam fastball instead of your changeup?
7: Right.
6: Which is kind of what it's been so far. Like, comeback effort, you're running it just to throw something different in there, give your quarterback a break, pick up a first down. The screen game also has hardly been leveraged yet. I think that's a portion of the play sheet that we've not really leaned into yet.
5: No, there was a quick one they slipped in there. Was it the first?
7: To Puka.
5: Yeah, the Puka. Mm-hmm. And it looked
6: That's a different category.
5: Yeah.
6: I mean, you look at that. what a just subtle, like, 125 and a touchdown and return to action for Puka.
5: Great on routes. Great when the ball was in the air. He fought for it. Great hands. He was tough as nails. Like, it was the quietest 125 ever.
6: When you just need an easy one?
5: Yeah.
6: When you got to step on the easy button?
5: And they're going at him. They're absolutely going at him because, like Aaron Donald, when he came back, you're a name that people want to shut down. And you know it. He accepts the challenge. The ball's in the air. He fights for it and gets it.
7: You said something, I think we were on the bus on the way back, but how easy is it that you, when Puka comes back, you have the fly sweep for a touchdown and the Puka screen? Yeah, for first down. Like those are like
6: two of the biggest plays of the game, and they're just your bread and butter, but only when he's there.
7: Right.
6: I mean, nothing against Kanate, I think, but when you ran it in Denver, he dropped it, and it changed your whole drive flow, right?
7: And it's, and then he's your biggest ball carrier too, if you think about it, right? He's bigger than both Kyron and Blake, so you get him out in space running on corners. That's a great option. You get him the ball in space. He has great vision. And
6: sure. How'd you beat Buffalo the last time they were here?
7: Right.
6: How'd you clinch that game?
7: Right. And so to me, it's like, having him back is going to allow Sean and this staff to kind of get their rhythm back going. But again, you saw it. Like we said, like the last 7.5 minutes, that's the offense that we were used to seeing. Just going right up and down the field. Great catches. Higbee shows up. I mean, awesome interview after the game. You know, Higbee wasn't trying to take it, but those are some great catches.
5: Yeah, like, bro. The old Chevy. There you go.
6: yards into points. It's just the conversion rate that you need to improve. Let me flip to defense for a second. And I want to know how much you're buying the defensive production so far. I'm not trying to undermine what they've done. It's been really critical, really good, really impressive. But if I did want to chip away at it, I'd say, all right, so far they've beaten, you know, a quarterback who is doing man on the street interviews for the World Cup this summer, not preparing to beat the Rams at SoFi, and the Eagles, you know, JV team. Like, let's face it. So it's not really a question that needs to be answered, because the Bills are going to provide that answer on Monday night at SoFi. But how much are you buying into this being an elite defense as currently constituted?
5: I'm buying it in. I love the Jameis. You're talking about Jameis, right?
6: I was talking about Jameis.
5: It is kind of hard to take Jameis as a starting quarterback now because of how funny he is. I get you. But he is a guy that's beaten you before. Mm-hmm. You have to respect Jameis Winston. And remember, you knocked Dart out of the game to get him in there.
6: And you shut out Denver in the first half, too. Like, I'm playing devil's advocate here. I don't want to be that guy who's taken away from their accomplishment.
5: No, I've heard that. But I have to remind people, like, part of your job is getting after the start. If you knock the starter out, you got a great chance to win the game. So give them credit for that too. But they've been getting nothing but better and tougher. And I did look this up. I think this is Nate Landman's 21st. That was his 21st consecutive start as a middle linebacker in this league. Yeah, now he's got parts hanging off. He's a grizzled vet. He's nasty. And they all play the same way. And I keep coming back to the same dude. Kobe Turner is playing exemplary football. Really. I mean, absolutely rip snorting and everybody with him. And Trent McDuffie is as good as advertised. It may not be as pretty as we thought, but geez, he is in the mix every single time and he makes plays. So I think the pass rush has been there. I think the want to, the earning the right to rush the passer by stopping the run has been there. And the physicality has been there. That's the thing that jumped off the screen to me. If you look at that game, you describe the Philadelphia Eagles as the bigger, stronger, more physical team. Turn on that tape and tell me which one was more physical.
6: Love that.
5: On the Rams, really. I mean, especially when the Rams defense is out there. So give them credit. And I was talking to Coach Ryan Wendell. I screwed this up earlier. When I was asking him pregame, dude, how do you block defensive tackles when they're that damn big? And he looked at me and goes, we got some big guys too, and turned around. Maybe we showed them too much respect. Mm-hmm. When you watch the tape, that's how they played. They played right back into their physicality and beat them at their own game. So I think this defense is playing as close to lights out as they can be. If you fix the other stuff and get an offense that scores, this defense was built to be ahead and rushing the passer. I still think we haven't seen the best of this defense yet.
7: I agree with you. I think, you know, Byron Young showing up, I know he was going against a rookie, but that's what you're supposed to do to a rookie, right? You're supposed to baptize people.
6: Contract years and he and Kobe are playing they want the bag.
7: Exactly. Like, that's what you're supposed to do. I thought stopping the run, they were awesome. I thought when they needed it in situations, they showed up and were big. We talked about the Tush Push. Even in Denver, they played well. They just, again, there were some things that happened in that game that put them in a bind. But I thought all the additions they've added have played well. You have to consider this defense. Like you said, Myles Garrett hasn't played in three games. Mm-hmm. Darren Donald hasn't played in two games. I mean, those are two other guys that you can add to this defensive line that's already been getting
6: Fisk,
7: after people.
6: Fisk showed Fisk signs of life playing, back in Philadelphia, which is kind of like a full circle moment because that's where he got hurt at the end of his rookie season.
7: I think you're starting to see this team come together and start to show, like, there's flashes of greatness here or there and things. But once they get healthy and once things start to, you know, you start to change. And I believe the key is special teams. I believe we could talk about how great the defense is and how great the offense is. But if they're put in terrible situations consistently, they're not going to be able to show how great they can be because you're digging out of a hole. But if the key, which is special teams, can get them average field position, bring that up to 20 or 15 in that range, you then all of a sudden now you could show how explosive you could be on first down. I could take a shot, right? If I'm on offense, if we get the ball at the 35, I feel comfortable taking a shot. If I'm at my own 10, we got to work our way out of it before we can get there, right? And so, and then defensively, I could be more aggressive in certain situations. There were times where they were sending blitzes and getting to the quarterback, right? And then now you're starting with the ball on your 30, on your, on your, I guess it's our 30. Right. And I can't be aggressive. I got to play like prevent defense. Yeah, I'm on my heels. So allow us to play the way we want to. And like I said, the key is going to be special teams. It's going to be, can we get the ball, you know, on a punt return? Can we get the ball to the 20 or better? Can we when we're punting, can we get down there and tackle guys and back them up a little bit and have those situations or kickoffs or whatever it may be? If we can get that type of situation, I think you'll see both sides really explode.
5: Yeah, and more than a 3-yard punt return to help the offense going the other way. And defensively, catch the ball when you have a chance for a pick.
6: Q should have four.
5: Catch the ball. I know. Both safeties played a great game, and I hope they make it to...
6: Curl is clutch.
5: Big time. Those tackles in the open field, awesome. They were just great, exemplary. But when you have a chance to take it away, you've got to come back with it.
6: He's had hands on the football, I think, in all four games.
7: He likes to jump early. He sees it, and he's like, ah!
6: Let me go back to your point about Trent McDuffie. Like, Monday night's going to be MVP against MVP at the quarterback position, and rightly billed as such. But I mean, it's kind of like a early defensive player of the year showdown between Rousseau leading the league in sacks and Trent McDuffie leading the league in coverage.
5: Let's go.
6: I mean, that guy has been every bit as advertised McDuffie,
7: sticky.
6: I'm speaking of.
7: There was a play, they were showing the play, I forgot who broke it down, but Mekhi Lemon is like running at him to kind of slow him down as he's covering the crossing route, and he doesn't hesitate one bit. Like, he's like, well, if we're going to run into each other, it's going to be two trains in the night then.
6: Yeah.
7: And then Mekhi kind of gets out the way, and he's able to tackle. It was a big third down play. And so, like, most corners would, like, hesitate. No, his eyes are where they need to be, and he's playing ball. And that's literally what makes him special. He doesn't have many eye violations.
6: Mm. For some reason, I'm reminded, like, I got no problem with the Puka charge being pass interference on the offense, rightly called. But, like, how about Trent McDuffie? Shouldn't his reputation precede him where if he gets his head shoved three times on one route, maybe throw the flag on the other
7: and
6: guy?
7: My hand gets caught in his shirt. I know people are calling it holding, but literally he had three fingers like this. I've never seen anyone hold like that before, but that's neither here nor there.
5: Day of the week.
6: Quick word on the Rams getting healthier, and then we'll get to Buffalo. 80-99 sounds like should be back this week.
5: Let's go.
6: If there was ever a time for a vintage Aaron Donald game against this behemoth in the pocket, someone who can puncture your pocket from the interior, then have the closing speed and the strength to get him to the ground.
5: Who's got the stamina to stay with him.
6: Yeah. Colby Parkinson was probably pretty close against Philadelphia. Hopefully back in the mix. Can restore your true 13 personnel sets.
5: Yeah.
6: Maybe Chaylon Watson already. I can't believe that's a possibility. They're talking about it.
5: Oh, wow. I talked to him. I saw him walking before the game. How you feel? Feel great. He said soon. I didn't know he meant that soon, but that's awesome.
6: And then not to overlook Puka, like playing on a slick track in Philadelphia, coming out well.
7: Man, with that injury, you're
6: get
7: dealing
6: him
7: with a growing.
6: And
7: you're dealing with a growing, and then you go out on a wet track and play like that.
5: Mm-hmm. Got to be a pro. Let's go.
6: All right, flashback to a couple of years ago against Buffalo, 44-42, one of the great games at SoFi Stadium, 86 points, over 900 total yards, 53 first downs, and no turnovers in the game. First and only game in league history in which both teams had 40 points and no turnovers.
5: That's your style, see?
7: No, that's not my style.
5: That's not my style. 52 first downs, that's crazy.
7: That's because I have to sit in the defensive meeting and see what we're doing. Like, what are we doing out here?
5: That just oxygen.
7: Yeah, we're just a track meet.
6: I don't mean to test any of our memories, but what was the winning play? What was the most important play in that game? What stands out to you when you think back on it?
5: When's the last time Josh Allen had the ball? When did he leave the game? Did he have the lead? Whenever he was done was the most important part of that game.
7: You know, when I think of Buffalo, I don't even go to that game. I go to the COVID year when the Rams went up to Buffalo, and it was a rough one, but Aaron Donald harassed Josh Allen.
5: Oh, yeah.
7: That whole game. And that's literally where when I think of Buffalo and I think of the Rams, I think of that.
5: Like, good.
7: He just dominated the interior of that O-line.
5: Well, Aaron's had a week off. Let's see it again. Yeah.
6: I asked some fans. They said the Puka sideline grab or his screen for a touchdown, Tutu's fourth down conversion.
5: Oh, my God. The one that was incomplete? The one where he slid up?
6: No. Puka's, it almost became memeable.
5: Oh, my God. I remember that catch.
8: It was like Michael Jackson.
6: Yeah.
5: Yes, sir. Okay.
6: For me, I just got thinking about that game, you know, Tuesday morning or whatever, and it was the Jake Hummel, Hunter Long block punt, 22-yard return for a touchdown.
5: I see you, Hummel. Yes, sir.
6: I mean, since we've spent so much of this show and so much of this season talking about a game-changing play on the kicking game, that game will be remembered for offense, but the Rams don't win it without a block punt for a touchdown, probably.
5: Wow.
6: Second Monday Night Football matchup in history between the starting quarterbacks who won the previous two NFL MVPs. Mahomes and Lamar did it in 2020. But a cool note here for Rams fans, Kurt Warner and the Rams beat Terrell Davis and the Broncos in 2000 as well.
5: Oh,
6: reigning MVPs on Monday Night Football, just one of them.
5: He just brought up my nightmare. He doesn't even know.
6: Quarterback.
8: Your legs were sore after that game.
5: I got injured in that game. I missed the next 3 weeks.
6: Did you?
5: Oh, my God. Why'd you bring that up? Cutting. Horrible.
6: I should have dug a little deeper in my research before.
5: Oh, my gosh. Wow. And we went back to Seattle the next week, and I missed the game.
8: No.
5: At Husky Stadium.
8: You got to hurt.
6: That one had to hurt.
8: You played at Husky?
5: They played at Husky. I was back in St. Louis.
8: Wow.
5: Oh, my God. Oh, I hate you right now.
6: My bad. Three segments down, one to go. Our fourth quarter of Between the Horns on 710 ESPN is next.
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9: 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Time to take care of Josh Allen and those seeking Buffalo Bills. We get you set tonight on Between the Horns. Once again, here's your host on Between the Horns, J.B. Long.
10: All right, welcome back to Between the Horns here on 710 ESPN. Quick Bills profile because we don't see them a ton. The general manager is Brandon Bean. I only surface his name because I know some of our Rams fans liked his comment about being fiscally responsible.
11: Oh, yeah.
10: We'll leave that there. Head coach and offensive play caller is now Joe Brady. New defensive coordinator, Jim Leonard. They are the number two offense, but 26th on defense and 7th on special teams. They just lost their first game of the season to the New England Patriots. Josh Allen's kind of been a tale of two seasons. Just one passing touchdown, 4 giveaways his last couple of games. 5 passing touchdowns, no giveaways over the first two when he looked very much the part of an MVP.
11: What do you say when people call him the greatest running quarterback that ever lived?
12: True.
11: Because of the touchdowns.
12: I mean, he does have a lot of rushing.
11: He does touchdowns. Have a lot of rushing touchdowns. How many from the one, though?
12: Probably about 75% of them.
10: But and he got one against the Patriots.
12: But think of it, he's their biggest ball carrier, yeah. Right? Like 250 pounds, 6'5", and he's athletic enough to run and scramble. I think the game plan this week is, and this is going to sound crazy, but he has to beat me from the pocket.
11: Mm-hmm.
12: We can't let you get out. I can't let you get out and scramble each way because he can throw the ball running to his left. He can do all that stuff. To me, you got to force him, and this has always been the thing. He has to stay in the pocket. He has to figure out the coverage and throw the perfect ball. And if he does that, then we'll do that. But if you allow him to get out and run like you're talking about, mm-hmm. he'll scramble 50, 60 yards and outrun you. Right, he has that ability to do it. He's not as fast as Lamar Jackson per se, but he's dynamic in his own right, where he can run and break tackles and, you know, get touchdowns and do different things like that.
10: Especially
12: as well.
10: If he doesn't have DJ Moore at receiver, yeah. Christian Benford at corner, probably other key injury to watch there. This is a tight end game for me, though. Both directions, don't you think? Dalton Kincaid.
12: Mm-hmm. Yeah. Well, Quentin Lake, here you go.
10: Yeah.
11: You'll have another op.
12: Yeah, yep. I think Cam Kitchens coming back, being healthy, allows you to put guys in certain positions where mm-hmm. you need them. I thought at Denver it was a little bit different, right? You had to move McDuffie into the slot where that was Quentin mm-hmm. Lake's spot. And so being able to put a bigger body on Kincaid or Dawson Knox is going to allow you to do a little bit better. For the Rams, though, I think this is a receiver game for the Rams. When I watch their corners, they're a cover two team, base team. These corners are still cover two corners, but Jim Leonard's asked them to do a lot. He asked them to play some man, to drop out in some different coverages, and I think you could take advantage of that.
11: Mm, I'm with you. You know all that stuff's going to happen with Josh Allen, right? Like, keep him in the pocket. Like, it's impossible to keep
12: him in
11: there.
12: I know, but I'm just saying, yeah. that's the plan. That has to be our plan going forward. Yeah.
10: This feels like a game where they take the restrictor plate off him, too.
11: He's going to go.
10: Coming off a loss, I think Buffalo's not desperate, but they're hungry. And
11: definitely. The last time we saw him, that was his sixth touchdown performance. Is that what it was?
10: Three rushing, three pass.
11: Yeah.
10: Yeah, I think it was him and...
11: It was one of the best performances I've ever seen.
10: Graham was the only other one who's done it in league history.
11: On any football field.
12: Yeah.
11: Never seen anything like that. Like maybe a JV team where the one kid is better than everyone else. That's what it looked like. But he's going to be special. You're going to have to be special. Did you say the boogeyman's name? Did you say Russo? Okay, now you got to dump some salt back
10: here.
11: He's
10: a problem, huh?
11: He is an issue, man. He really is. He's the guy that could wreck your game. He really can. So you have to keep eyes on him. Getting after Josh Allen, I like their left tackle. I like Deion Dawkins.
12: Yeah.
11: I think it's a marquee matchup, but he's not unbeatable. So another opportunity for those edge guys to control the game. For the first time, going back to Philly for one moment, first time ever, Jalen Hurts' legs weren't a problem. So maybe you figured that out. Can you do it again?
10: Is that more about him, though, or the Rams defensively?
12: I was going to say, I think Jalen Hurts didn't want to run.
11: Either way, first time, we didn't have to deal with his legs. So maybe you found the cheat code to there.
10: I hope you're drawing Hurts-Allen comps on this show next week.
11: Correct. We'll see what happens. But saying we want to keep the guy in the pocket the whole game, you know, that's almost impossible.
12: No, it is. But that's just, like, I'm just saying, like, that's the plan.
11: Yeah,
12: like,
11: yeah.
12: And what I mean by that is we don't want you rushing past him. Right? You want to rush to him and then fall back in it when he takes off. That's the only way you can stop him, right? If you rush him like you're rushing Jared Goff or other quarterbacks that don't run, there's going to be lanes. He's just going to take off and run.
11: But that's the point I was trying to make with Hurts. Some of those rushes where they got to him, if you win quick, go.
12: Yeah.
11: So you won fast enough and you got to a runner before he had a chance to move. Josh Allen can run, but he's human. If you win fast and get in on him, he's going to tuck just like any quarterback. But if you do play for the run and worry about keeping him in the pocket, he can stand back there for 7 seconds and kill you.
12: No, he could do that too.
11: Do your thing. That's what I mean. Go after him. If he starts to run, so be it. Go get him. But don't let him stand back there and dictate.
12: The D-line, that's the D-line in you.
11: I love it. We're going to keep him in the pocket.
12: We're not going to, let the dogs off the leash. Let's go. Like you just have to understand you have to rush smarter with
11: him.
12: And that's the most important.
10: I do think both play callers, coaches, running games have the opportunity to be their best defense, whether it's Cook and the Bills or Kyren and Corum and the Rams. Like, I think both teams, though this is a quarterback featured matchup, have the optionality to take the air out of the ball and dictate terms with their running game.
12: I will say the Bills, it's Joe Brady, young coach, first time head play caller. Like, he wants to win 42-38. Like, he wants to go. I don't see him running the football.
10: You're like, saying because they ran the defensive coach out of there so that he could go put up numbers.
12: And Deion Dawkins said it best, like, this coach allows us to, like, go and be aggressive. And so they're going to be aggressive. Oh, yeah. Like, I mean, like, that's what he's told them, and that's what they want to be. And like you said, they've traded for DJ Moore, even though he's banged up. Like, they're trying to put pieces around him so that he can be more explosive. I don't see them coming in and saying, like, hey, we're going to run the ball 50 times and keep this offense off the field. Like,
10: That may be true, probably is, but that would strike fear in my heart as a Rams fan if they did come in here saying, you know what, we didn't give ourselves enough of a chance against New England to let Cook do his thing and to kind of lean on that part of our arsenal. That.
12: Right.
10: Could be a course correction coming. We'll see.
11: Part of this is you got to stay healthy. Kyren stayed healthy. Saquon got hurt, right? Saquon is special. But if you put Saquon here, where would you put Cook? Right about there?
12: Mm-mm.
11: Upper. Okay, right.
12: That's what Cook is.
11: I
12: he doesn't get
11: you.
12: Enough credit for
10: led
12: what
10: the
12: he does.
10: In rushing last
11: totally
10: year.
11: Agree with you. Okay,
12: yeah,
11: that's where
12: Cook
11: I was going.
12: Cook is one of the, and his, he has a, see, he's very similar to Gibbs and Bijan. He just doesn't get the
11: he's
12: same.
11: A problem.
12: He doesn't get
11: yeah.
12: the same.
10: Because his quarterback's in the way.
12: There you go. So, like, that's what you're dealing
10: not
12: with.
10: Not in his way. I just mean yeah, in terms like, of the headlines.
12: Well, yeah, because his quarterback can do all these great things, and they don't really need him to do those things. But he can play wide receiver. He's tough to tackle. People slide off him.
11: As Mike
12: Robinson talks about, he has no hips, so there's nothing to hold on to, like, when he goes down,
11: yeah,
12: right?
11: He's narrow.
12: Yeah, he can stop on a dime and cut and change direction. It reminds me a lot of what Kenneth Walker used to do with the Seattle Seahawks, where he'd go one way, stop, and cut back, and then, you know, kind of threaten your defense and, you know, making sure you guys are in all your lanes. But again, yeah, for sure is a problem. I just don't see that coach doing that. As much as I, like, you're around the league and you talk to coaches, and that dude's trying to set the world on fire with his offense. And I get it. I would too. Like, I'd let this thing rip and be like, hey, last time we played, our quarterback did something that no one else has done in the league since like the 50s or whatever. So we're going to try to do that again.
10: All right. If you had to settle on one or two, toss me a key to the game.
11: Rams win if you clean up your special teams. That's the easiest one on the board. Then I'll steal it.
12: Yeah,
11: if you clean up, if you go line by line of every time it's a fourth down and when they have to kick, or I guess when the team started to turn it around. And I feel like I'm picking on that group. And it's not everybody on the group. It's one or two guys that are kind of holding people back. But in the fourth quarter, when it was fourth down conversions, you know, consecutive, when the special teams was out of it, it seemed like the Rams got in it. And as soon as the teams got back in it, you kicked it out of bounds and made it tougher. So I would say this, if you could sew up special teams or at least be credible in certain areas, I think that will tell the story of this game. They've already proved you can outplay just about any mistake made for a week, but you can't do it 2 weeks in a row, especially with a team like Buffalo.
12: I'll go with the rush yards per game in the game, whoever has the lead. Cause then I think if the Rams are winning and they get the rush yards, that means they're being more balanced. And they go, if it's the other way and Buffalo wins or Buffalo has more rushing yards, that means that they try to be balanced as well. And James Cook has had a day. And so I think rush yards in the game is going to be the tell, like whoever rushes for more yards.
10: Mine are kind of attached at the hip, fourth down in red zone. This feels like a threes ain't going to do it for you type of night. Mm. Got to get touchdowns, and that might necessitate going for some fourth downs. We know what Buffalo's capable of doing on and goal and fourth and short, so who can win on fourth down, stay on the field, or cash those threes into sevens? Make some four-point plays would be another way of saying it.
12: Tush push this week. He only goes behind the left guard, big fella, so yeah. Like, load up everybody
10: and
12: behind the left guard.
10: He tells, too. I mean, he gets in his track stance. Yeah. I mean,
12: they are tush, like, whatever
10: it's
12: Philly
10: not
12: was
10: a secret.
12: Doing, no, whatever Philly was doing, they took it, and they're doing it way better, so know that he's going to go left every time. That's just what he does.
10: We have to wait for Monday night. Scoreboard watching in the NFC West on Sunday for the first time, Seattle and San Francisco.
12: I love it.
10: Of course, you want overtime and a
11: double
10: tie, but do you have a lean there, a rooting interest?
12: I don't have a rooting interest. Wish they both lose. But,
11: really?
12: But I will say this. It's going to be interesting because the Niners haven't had a sack. They haven't
10: Purdy
12: been sacked.
10: Purdy has not been sacked.
12: Mm-hmm. And Seattle gets after the quarterback. Mm-hmm. So something has to give there in that situation, which is going to be awesome.
10: And then Seattle hasn't run it well. Mm-mm. And San Francisco's liability is their run defense. Can the Seahawks exploit it or not?
11: Seahawks had 7 personal fouls. I love it. Let's go.
12: Yeah.
11: Absolutely.
12: Yeah,
11: perfect
12: gonna,
11: for
10: is that
11: this
10: what
11: week.
10: At?
11: Seth,
12: in one game.
10: Oh, just last week.
11: Absolutely. That's what they're salty. They're playing tough. I like it. Great. Go beat up on the Niners.
12: Yeah.
11: Yeah.
12: It's going to be a great one. I think that's going to be a game on Sunday that everyone's going to want to watch for sure.
10: Apparently, every team that started 4-0 has made the playoffs since we expanded to 7 teams per conference. So with history as our guide, that means there are only 5 NFC playoff spots left. San Francisco and Minnesota. Mm. I mean, I'm not punching their ticket, but you know what I'm saying? Like, historically speaking, the Rams are playing for one of those 5. Lions at Cardinals. In the meantime, by the way, the Cardinals have lost 3 straight since their opening victory.
11: See, since we've been together, I'm starting to think like that.

0: Yeah, I used to reject all that.
1: What?
0: It's one game at a time, but we have to play the long game, the chess game. I get that.
1: Yeah,
0: it's
1: yeah,
0: the JB influence.
1: Yeah, we're in the I still hope. I mean, I hope the Cardinals beat Detroit. I mean, they have a good chance. Who Detroit's defense hasn't.
2: Say more on that. Why?
1: I think again, Detroit is a team that if they figure it out, like they can make a run at this thing.
2: Goff and the Lions are the competition, not the Cardinals.
1: Yeah, yeah, and again. Their defense is bad, so you have to keep exposing them until they can fix their problem. Understanding that, you know, I think Detroit's been like 30. Well, the Carolina game, the Carolina's playing well, but they had to score like 30 something to go, and you know, it's like that's tough to deal with. So if you're Arizona, keep going, get your second one. We'll see you guys later.
2: I'm laughing because I think the Lions were down three scores by the time you woke up and tuned into that game.
1: Oh, my God. Look at you. I was out. What a time. What a time.
2: For MJD, for DeMarco Farr.
0: Yo.
2: Good to get together. 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What a matchup Monday night at SoFi Stadium. You don't get this very often. Josh Allen and the Rams. Josh Allen and the Bills. Matthew Stafford. And the Rams. Hopefully they can fix that in post. See you next week.
0: Blue tent.
2: And as always, we thank you for being with us for Between the Horns here on 710 ESPN. We'll be back with you on Monday. Bills and Rams from Inglewood and SoFi Stadium. For DeMarco Farr, for Maurice Jones-Drew, I'm JB Long. Thank you for listening. Have a good rest of your night right here on 710 ESPN.
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10: Welcome to another edition of the Meet the Partner podcast, the Providence Pulse today. Yes, I get to talk about my friends at Providence yet again. And joining us here at ESPN LA today, Dr. Richard Gillespie. Now, I've talked a lot, Dr. Gillespie, about cardiology. And many listeners know it's the bit on ESPN LA that I almost died now 18 months ago. We'll get into that in a moment. But we're bringing you here today to talk about another huge risk to men, and that's cancer. So we're going to dive into that over the next half hour, but thank you for joining us here at ESPN LA, Dr. Gillespie.
11: Oh, thanks, Chris. I really appreciate the opportunity to be here. I'm super excited about it. It's nice to meet you and to talk to listeners about, you know, this important subject.
10: Now, Dr. Gillespie is a thoracic surgeon and medical director at the Roy and Patricia Disney Family Cancer Center at Providence St. Joseph Medical Center in Burbank.
11: Right, two Joes.
10: Yeah, my life was saved at Providence St. Joseph in Orange.
11: Yeah.
10: But the Burbank one, I have many friends that have been there over the years. A beautiful, beautiful hospital.
11: Yeah, it's a great place, actually. So it's a very interesting history. It's the hospital that Walt built
10: right
11: back in the 50s, you know, for the, you know, for all the folks that were working in the movie industry. And so it's taking care of a lot of really, you know, good people.
10: No, absolutely. And I know you're a World Cup fan. I hear Scotland, we're recording this on June 17th. So we are in the midst of World Cup action across the nation. And you're pulling for Scotland.
11: Well, who wouldn't?
10: I guess that is a good question. Who wouldn't?
11: Yeah, absolutely. So Scotland, you know, they did a great job against Haiti. And actually, shout out to Haiti. They did a wonderful game. So, but they won, you know, 1-0. You know, nil is a word.
10: Yes, apparently. Nil is a word.
11: And
10: that's the top. We are the home here at ESPN LA of LAFC. Now, do you get into MLS at all?
11: You know, I'm aware that it exists.
10: Okay,
11: you know,
10: there we go.
11: I mean, I, you know, love to watch it. You know, big Messi fan. Love to see what he's doing down in
10: Inter Miami.
11: So yeah, wonderful.
10: Oh, beautiful. All right, Dr. Gillespie, I have had the privilege, and who would think that I would be an advocate for men's health if we were to go back just a few years ago? But I had heart failure. I went to Providence St. Joseph in Orange. And as I always say this to my listeners on ESPN LA, if I wasn't at a Providence hospital, I would die. I would have died. And that is the truth because I received world-class care. The first week, it was just regular heart failure. And then that rolled into strokes and seizures. I ended up in the ICU. I was in a coma for a few days. And if I didn't have the amazing care of the cardiology team that kept me in the hospital, didn't let me go home right away to make sure, I wouldn't have had the stroke and the seizures in the hospital. I wouldn't have ended up with world-class ICU care. But now, in my second year of talking about the greatness of Providence, I've been able to talk about to our listeners about everything from men's health. And so many people know my story and they know about cardiology, right? And we talk about diabetes and all those things, how it can affect the heart. But the other killer of men and men's health is cancer. So let's start right there. Why do men not take cancer serious enough?
11: You know, I mean, I wouldn't necessarily put that on men only. I think we all, I think everybody realizes that cancer is something that's, you know, a possibility in their lives. And it's scary.
10: Right.
11: Right. There's fear behind that. You hear the word even, cancer.
10: No, absolutely. And I feel all of us have been affected in some way. Everyone's life has been affected by cancer.
11: Exactly.
10: A relative, a friend, somebody.
11: Absolutely. And so, and that's, you know, I think that's an important thing to know. So, you know, but, you know, we're all walking around, you know, living our lives, and you don't think about that as a diagnosis unless it happens to you or it happens to one of your loved ones, right? But for that reason, I think we hide from it a little bit. We don't, maybe we're nervous about getting screened or getting cared for because we might find something,
10: right?
11: And now you have to face it. And that's a scary thing. And we kind of, maybe we hope, and I think this is something that men are maybe not great at, being proactive, you know, seeking out knowledge, you know, going to their doctor, you know, I mean, it happens to me too, right? So, but doing those things I think is important.
10: So my heart failure was caused by, I'm an alcoholic and I just drank to deal with anxiety. I would say that I didn't drink for fun. I mean, I did, but I also drank just to deal with the stress of all that I do here at ESPN LA. And the drinking just increased, the anxiety increased. It was the vicious circle, right? And I am lucky that I was able to reverse the heart failure because it was alcohol onset cardiomyopathy. But now there's markers to make sure I don't go back in heart failure, right? Obviously, I take my medication, I go to the checkups, but I take my blood pressure twice a day. We look for swelling, you look at your weight, all these markers that if something is off, I can call my doctors and go, hey, something's wrong. I guess for cancer, so many times, and blood sugar would be the same thing, right? If somebody is worried about their blood sugar, they can take an A1C test, they can prick their finger and check their blood. But for cancer, a lot of people always talk about how there aren't markers. And we hear these horrible stories of celebrities a lot of times because that's what becomes popular, right? That's what gets PR'd out there.
11: Right.
10: That somebody didn't know they had colorectal cancer and then they go to the doctor and it's stage 4. Then they're dead within a few months. What are the markers, or how does a man who's listening to this, or a woman, but how does a listener right now go,
12: gosh, I have it in my history or my family, and I'm scared to go to the doctor. But they also think, oh, everything's fine. I feel fine, right? There's no markers necessarily.
11: Yeah, absolutely. So one thing I think it's important to recognize is that, you know, cancer is not just one diagnosis, right? So unlike, say, you know, heart failure or cardiomyopathy, there's, you know, so many types of cancer, and they each have their own risk profile, and they're each, you know, have their own thing. So for men have prostate cancer, women have breast cancer, you know, and not much cross in between, certainly not prostate. And these are all different. So, what's important to realize from a cancer standpoint, and I think this has been pretty well vetted over the years, is like there are the common types of cancer that everybody should be screened for. There's the uncommon that we're just, you know, there's just, you're,
12: it just happens.
11: It is sometimes. What it is. Yeah. You know, it's a risk of being a human being walking the earth.
12: Right.
11: You know, but if you want to take your health seriously, then, you know, you just follow the directions, the things that we know. You know, if you're a woman, you're getting mammograms. If you're, you know, if you're anybody, you're, you know, getting colorectal cancer screening starting at age 45. And it's just important to know about that. You know, I mean, it's like taking an interest in anything else.
12: Right. So I remember earlier this year, to make it more relatable to our audience, we did a bit on all the shows that I would talk about Providence and Colorectal Cancer Awareness Month. And we say laughingly, poop in a box, right? Or get the colonoscopy, because we just want to make it more relatable. So people actually pay attention, and it's not just, they're telling us to get checked up. It's the guy that almost died, but he had a bad heart, right? He's an alcoholic. He was overweight. That's what caused all this. But for the normal human being who feels, again, they're in great health, we always say this line, early detection saves lives,
11: yes,
12: right?
11: Absolutely.
12: If it's caught early. And so for somebody who's now hearing this and is 52 and never had a colonoscopy, how quickly can it sneak up on somebody? But if they would have checked at 45, and I want you to back me up on this, early detection can save lives, right?
11: Early detection doesn't just can save lives. It saves lives every day.
12: Right.
11: Right. I mean, every day somebody gets an appropriate screening and, you know, and they survive because of it. You know, this is actually common in my family. So my dad had colon polyps, I think, at age 53. And so the recommendations for that are for if you're, a first degree relative, get a check 10 years before that. So I had my first colonoscopy at 43.
12: Okay.
11: And, you know, thankfully it's good, but I'm on a screening program just like anyone else.
12: Right.
11: You know, it's not the most fun procedure.
12: No,
11: to have,
12: I know.
11: You know, but it's worthwhile. Actually, I was relieved. I was like happy to have it because, you know, young people with colorectal cancer, those under 50, you know, that's been going up 3% every year for the past 10 years. And we don't really have a good explanation for it, but we all have heard the stories. I was delighted to be able to like sort of qualify for a colonoscopy. I was like,
12: right,
11: take a look. Let's go.
12: And you get a good nap with those too.
11: Oh, yeah.
12: I haven't had my first one yet. There's a history of colon cancer in my family, but obviously we had some other issues to deal with out of the gate.
11: Yeah, absolutely.
12: I'm 42, so in a few years I'll be getting my first.
11: Yeah, I had a problem actually. So my, I'm a redheaded kid, of Scottish background. And so the anesthesia doesn't work so well for us.
12: So now the Scotland connection makes sense. I didn't realize that.
11: Oh, yeah.
12: I didn't connect Gillespie with Dr. Richard Gillespie, by the way, with us on the Meet the Partner podcast. Okay, now I get it.
11: Yeah, people think Gillespie is Italian. Actually, no, it's a Scottish surname. So.
12: Okay.
11: And Irish as well. But but we don't metabolize the anesthesia. So I basically talked through the whole thing. Like they didn't have enough drugs for me to
12: really
11: keep me asleep. Yeah. It was pretty wild.
12: I got to ask you a question. Yeah. How did it feel? Does it hurt?
11: It was, you know,
12: it's not great, right?
11: It was crampy.
12: Yeah.
11: I'd say crampy, you know, but it was all right. It was fine. So, you know, we made some jokes. I got to watch the screen. It was good.
12: I've had the pleasure in my time talking about the greatness of Providence to interview many doctors. And I always ask about GLP-1s. But I'm not going to ask you about GLP-1s.
11: You should.
12: Okay. Well, then we'll get to GLP-1s next. But the great thing about any sort of video, audio medium, and I'm very proud that I get to be in audio and video, but a lot of advertisers are out there in the medical world. And GLP-1 is that advertises many different GLP-1s that advertise here on ESPN LA. Also, the thing that pops up are things, and I know we say jokingly, poop in a box. But obviously, we recommend that somebody gets a colonoscopy with a doctor at a hospital. But there are now things that maybe for somebody who's scared to go that you can do it at home and send it in.
11: Yeah.
12: Are those in any way a good idea, or does it help make it more palatable for a human being?
11: Yeah. No, I think it's a great idea. I mean, look, everyone recognizes, we say this all the time, colonoscopy is the gold standard,
12: right?
11: So that's what everything is measured against. But, you know, Cologuard, guaiac screening of the stools. I mean, especially, you know, one, if you're nervous and if you're not in like a family that's at risk, if you're kind of like normal risk,
12: right,
11: then those are very reasonable, you know, things to do. You just get a kid at home,
12: right?
11: To your point, you know, you poop on the stick and you put it on the thing, right, and you send it in the mail, which sounds terrible for the post office guys.
12: Yeah, but what are you gonna do?
11: Yeah, exactly. So it's their job. So pick it up and take it.
12: So let's talk about GLP-1s.

0: risks are to the GLP-1. How do you see it from the cancer world?
1: Well, so here's what's interesting, and this is trailing behind, obviously, diabetes, you know, cardiac issues. There may be a role for GLP-1s in cancer.
0: Really?
1: Yes. And so, you know, this is very early out. We have an organization called ASCO, and they just published something where people who were on GLP-1s compared to who had bariatric surgery had a decreased incidence of colorectal cancer being on the GLP-1s.
0: Really?
1: Just head to head, right? So weight loss in both, but, you know, and so there's something about obviously, like, you know, less weight, less inflammation, less risk of cancer. So that's, you know, so that's true. But then there's other things to it. So it may be like, you know, helping the immune system, or, you know, there's a chemical piece to this that we don't understand yet, but that information's coming. And I'm not going to be surprised if in the next 5 years we have a really strong correlation there.
0: That's incredible. I haven't heard the cancer. I've heard about the addiction, where I have a few friends that have done it. And one of them was a heavy smoker, doesn't have the craving for cigarettes. The other person, she was a normal, she drank wine every night. It was part of her relaxation. She's got a, you know, an important job, whatever. She has no cravings for wine. So now I know so many people are talking about how we can help addicts and the addiction of the brain and those things. I have not heard about the cancer. Yeah, so that's incredible.
1: You know, it's going to have to be studied, right?
0: Right.
1: You know, nothing's a magic bullet. Nothing's a cure-all for anything, you know. So, but it's very interesting, the modulation that happens.
0: I want to talk about genetics and family history in a moment, but this is another question I always bring up to people. I should say doctors from Providence. Is there are so many fad diets in the world we hear.
1: Mm-hmm.
0: From keto to the Atkins back in the day, and now you hear carnivore and gluten-free and this. At the end of the day, how does that, if somebody is saying, and you see these, my Instagram feed is very hijacked with a lot of different things, but you'll see somebody saying, oh, I eat liver and steak every day, and I'm the healthiest I've ever been. My blood pressure is amazing. All my labs are great. And then somebody will comment, yeah, but you're going to die of colon cancer because you're eating all this red meat. And they go, no, it's not the red meat. This fight goes on, as is the world now in social media, right? But from your standpoint, you're a doctor, you treat cancer. And as it pertains to men, how dangerous are things like processed meats and red meats?
1: You know, there are things that are obvious for us in terms of like what you consume that we know is dangerous. For instance, alcohol. I mean, and no one necessarily wants to say it, but let's be honest, like even one drink carries risk. And it's just, you know, that's what we're consuming. In terms of diet, the things that are good for you from a heart standpoint are good for you from a cancer standpoint. So, you know, a well-rounded diet, vegetables, fruits, you know, antioxidants, protein is very important. You know, I stress protein for my patients. Most of my patients are surgical patients, so we're operating on them.
0: Right.
1: And we have to get them through the healing process. Mm-hmm. And high protein stuff is very important. Relatively low sugar is important. I like a steak. I eat it. I still do. And I think, you know, again, in moderation, I think that these things are okay.
0: But processed meats. This comes out. Actually, it comes up a lot on my morning show.
1: Yeah.
0: Because there's a picture. You see it across the way. Maybe you can't see it in my office as we record this. There's a picture of my co-host and I, Scott Kaplan, sharing a 22-inch hot dog at an event at Yamava. This is a few years ago.
1: Yeah.
0: So hot dogs come up a lot on the air. And who doesn't, right? We talk about baseball games, basketball games. Everyone wants to have a beer and a hot dog. But processed meats, it's kind of an inside joke here that one of our other hosts, George Donato, says you should only eat that once a month. You shouldn't have deli lunch meat or processed meats more than once a month. It's just really bad for you.
1: Yeah. I mean, I think processed foods in general.
0: Right.
1: Right. Actually, I mean, we all know that whole foods and, you know, farm foods mm-hmm. are better. You know, there's a convenience to that. I mean, does anyone eat like hot dogs more than once a month nowadays?
0: I think some people do. Yeah.
1: Some people eat it on a daily basis.
0: Maybe.
1: I don't know. Maybe so. I mean, we grew up on bologna sandwiches.
0: Right.
1: And Miracle Whip. Right?
0: Right.
1: So, I mean, that was like a staple of our diet as a child. But, it's hard to pinpoint studies that really show this, but I think that it's, you know, I think it's pretty reasonable to assume that that stuff is probably not good.
0: It is the Meet the Partners podcast here on ESPN LA. Today, our guest is Dr. Richard Gillespie from Providence Disney Family Cancer Center in Burbank. You're the thoracic surgeon and the medical director. We've talked a lot about cancer. Let's talk about the genetics, right?
1: Yeah.
0: So breast cancer for women, often you'll hear stories of my grandmother had breast cancer, my mother had breast cancer. So I either got ahead of it or then I had breast cancer. Similar colon cancer runs in my family. How important is it? Is it true that if it's just in your bloodline, if it's in your genetics, you're going to

0: get it?
1: Yeah. So there's, it's not true that you're going to automatically get it. You know, but what's interesting about cancer is this. Everything is about genetics. So, but there's two types, right? So there's the genetics that runs in your family. So, you know, and this is specifically women who have, you know, breast cancer histories, who, you know, their family does. You know, colorectal is a good one. Prostate's another good one. We see the familial connections. We see the increased incidence in families. So, sometimes those are identifiable genes where, like, you can actually get a test, say for breast cancer, and you're BRCA1 or 2 positive. And then, you know, your daughters and your sisters will get checked as well, and they'll create a whole thing. And so there's and that changes risk profiling. It changes treatment. It changes all sorts of stuff. But what was also important to realize is that cancer in and of itself is a genetic problem, in that some bad cell in your body had its genes changed, and that's what causes cancer in the first place. So this is not necessarily about your family history. You have to have DNA damage in a cell to cause cancer. And so it's a break in your genetic line, you know, in your own personal genetic line. And what's interesting about that is when you can figure out which of the genes is broken, there actually are actionable medications that can be targeted to that specific problem. So lung cancer, which is my specialty, you know, if you have an ALK gene that was knocked out, like, somehow, well, we have a medication for ALK gene, like lung cancer. And so these things, this is the personalized treatment stuff that has really taken off in the past 10 years. And I think it's going to continue to 50 years from now, we're going to know all this stuff. And it's going to be, you're going to be able to pick a pill off the shelf and just give it to the person who's got this cancer. It's going to be, it's, you know, that knowledge is coming.
0: So how does somebody who's hearing that, and I'll relate this to, I've had many angiograms now because of my situation, but a normal human being can't go in and say, hey, I need an angiogram, right? It's not something that's done like a physical.
1: Right.
0: So usually somebody who needs an angiogram, their angiogram comes. Your first angiogram will come after you've had a heart attack or you have severe chest pains and you go into the hospital, right? But an angiogram will tell amazing things once you have it. But you have to first have a reason to have it.
1: Correct.
0: So how does somebody get into this genetic screening?
1: Well, and what's the reason that even happens is because every test that you do to a person carries a certain amount of risk.
0: Okay.
1: So if there was no risk to testing, then everybody would get full body scans every year, and it would be like, you know, you'd be checked or what have you. But the problem with when you're doing tests like an angiogram, there's you know, complications that can happen. Even let's talk lung cancer screening, which is something we do a lot of. There's we can screen a bunch of folks and refine things that may not actually be that important, but now you're going through studies, now you're going through biopsies, now you have a collapsed lung or something. And, you know, and so, you know, screening in general is not benign, but it's important for the right people. So, you know, if you don't have a symptom or you don't have, a problem that we know about, we don't recommend you go out trying to find, you know, everything.
0: A problem.
1: Because if you find it, you may find it, but it's not a problem. And now you have to go through this whole thing.
0: Right.
1: So our recommendations really are the things that we know about. So the stuff that there's verifiable screening programs for: breast cancer, prostate, colorectal, lung, do those, you know. So, you know, you do those when you're the right, patient, right category, right, whatever. And then statistically speaking, the population does well. Right. So that's how it works.
0: You mentioned lung cancer, that's sort of your specialty, what you work a lot on.
1: Yep.
0: So on top of being an alcoholic, I smoked 2 or 3 cigars a day for a long time.
1: Yeah.
0: Obviously now I don't drink alcohol. I don't smoke cigars. I don't take tobacco. I don't do any of those things. So I want a 2-part question. First, let's talk smoking. It's that dangerous, right?
1: Oh yeah. Yeah. That's one of those things, you know, there's really no argument about it. Smoking's bad for you. You know, inhaling any kind of anything really.
0: Right.
1: Is bad for you. So, like, campfires are not great for you, if you're going to do that. So, I think that's a no brainer. Yeah.
0: Second part. I used to be somebody who dipped tobacco, Skoal, right?
1: Mm-hmm.
0: Everybody said, oh, that's disgusting, but it was just something I did on the golf course. I also did it, you know, while I was driving. Now, we all can say that that was disgusting and horrible.
1: Yeah.
0: And in California, you're no longer able to sell, at least not openly, flavored dip or flavored tobacco. But now the craze is Zyns, which are nicotine pouches.
1: Yep.
0: that's got to be bad on some level, right?
1: It's got to be. So, I mean, so again, when it comes, you know, when you're talking about dip, you know, or Zins or any of these things that you're putting like in your mouth, it's causing mucosal damage. Anyone who's ever put one in their nose, they get like a little sore there,
0: right?
1: Et cetera. Again, that's DNA damage, and DNA damage, like getting a sunburn and getting skin cancer, leads to higher risk of cancer. So that's basically what it is. If you're causing DNA damage with whatever it is that you're doing, that's increasing your risk of cancer at that location, right? So Zins are not good for it either. So, you know, yeah, look, I wrestled in high school. Everybody dipped, you know, I mean, you spit it into a high C box like during school. And so you wouldn't get caught. Right. But it's, you know, it's one of those things.
0: So when somebody hears this, well, the Zin thing, I think I'm going to repeat that to like 10 people that work here that are on Zins all day. They got two in their mouth and their jaws halfway across the room. And I'm like, this can't be good for you. And they're like, nah, there's no tobacco. It's just nicotine. I'm like, that level of nicotine probably isn't good for your body.
1: Right.
0: Dr. Richard Gillespie, thoracic surgeon, medical director, Providence St. Joseph's Burbank. Now, cancer care is something Providence does very well. They do cardiology very well, as I know, but they do cancer very well. And you and the team and everybody, how does somebody take the first step? What's the first step to getting checked out?
1: Yeah, so, I mean, you know, start with your regular doctor. Like, so let them, you know, if you're somebody who's concerned about the possibility of cancer, you know, one, it's either because you're, you know, you have a genetic predisposition in your family, go talk to your doc. You know, they're really good at figuring that stuff out. Hey, you're a woman of this age. The recommendations are this. You know, if you have a symptom, right, which is sort of a different category, if you're somebody who's, you know, finds a lump or, you know, you see blood in your stool or there's something happening, that's automatic. You go to your doctor, they'll start the process. And then if something is found, right? So then if you find a cancer, that's when you build a team, right? So then you're talking about bringing in medical oncologists, you know, and then there are other people on the team too, you know, the surgeons, radiation oncologists, and various other, you know, members of the, you know, of that cohort. You know, but it comes down to detection, and it comes down to like a, you know, identifying what something is, if it's abnormal.
0: Providence.org/cancer to learn more about Providence's world-class cancer care here in Southern California, from the Valley in Burbank to Orange County, St. Joseph's in Orange. It is the Meet the Partner podcast here on ESPN LA. Dr. Richard Gillespie from St. Joseph's Medical Center Burbank, the thoracic surgeon and medical center, the Roy and Patricia Disney Family Cancer Center. Now, let's talk about what makes Providence stand out in the cancer care that you and your team are providing.
1: So I really love this organization. So I'm relatively new to Providence. I've only been working here for about a year and a half. So I was recruited from Scottsdale, Arizona to join the Disney Cancer Center. And, you know, fortunately to be the medical director there. Providence as a whole though is a pretty large organization,
0: right?
1: You know, it's a multi-state, health system. You know, we have hospitals in Washington. We have hospitals in Oregon, California, Texas, you know, variety of places. One of the things that I think Providence as a network does well, though, is it shares, good practice. So something that is, you know, you have a cancer program in, you know, Seattle and they're doing something extraordinary. You know, we can come to them in Burbank and say, hey, can we see what your process is? Can we see what you're doing? And can you share that with us? And maybe that can help our patients in our community as well. Because then when it breaks down to like, you know, all politics is local, all healthcare is local. So, you know, we need to get those ideas, which can be grand, down to the street level. And so, you know, that's one of the things that I think Providence does a wonderful job with. And it's an exciting time. So
0: we talked about lung, we talked about colon, we talked about breast cancer for our female listeners. Another one that men get hit with a lot, and we talk about it, it comes up, prostate cancer.
1: Yeah.
0: But everybody always goes, ah, well, if you have prostate cancer, that's the easy one, right?
1: Kinda. I mean, that's true. I mean, the, you know, prostate cancer, I think the latest statistics is like 1 in 8 men gets prostate cancer. You know, but the way that we used to screen it, like, you know, everyone got a PSA like right. Every year, everyone got a, you know, rectal exam if you were unlucky. You know, that was a part of it. But then if, I don't know if you noticed, but like in 2007, a lot of that died down. Like people didn't talk about it anymore because it changed. What was happening is people were getting screened appropriately and they were finding more prostate cancer, but they weren't lowering the number of people who were dying from prostate cancer. So there's prostate cancer that you find that may not need treatment. It's low grade. And then there's the stuff that you really hopefully do find. And that's where it gets into a gray zone. And it's challenging. So the recommendations, you know, from like the American Cancer Society and everyone else is, if you are of the age to be screened, which, you know, average risk is 50, you know, higher risk, like if you have a family member, it's more like, you know, 45 and sometimes even 40, is to talk to your doctor and have a conversation about, do you want to be screened or not? What are your risks versus benefits? And, you know, for those who are, you know, higher risk, I mean, I think screening is very appropriate. You know, if you're under 40, under 50 and you find something, you want to treat it now because that's going to be something that's going to be a big problem for you. If you're 80, 85 and they find a prostate cancer, you know, that's not what's going to kill you. You're going to die from something else. Right. So it's, you know, it's, you really got to sort of weigh the pros and cons.
0: And what are the symptoms that usually pop up? So you mentioned somebody who's under 40 or under 50.
1: Yeah.
0: What would be a symptom that they're seeing?
1: You know, so, you know, things that happen, you know, sort of down below, as it were. So if you have like, you know, blood in your urine,
0: okay,
1: that's a big problem. If you're noticing like, you know, you're having trouble starting or stopping, like if you, you know, what we think about is like, you know, say, hey, I have a big prostate. If you're 40, you shouldn't have a big prostate.
0: Right.
1: So that, you know, there should be, you know, that's something to do, from that standpoint. You know, other things that can happen, you know, you know, erectile dysfunction can be one, pain, mm-hmm. you know, down below. And so all of those things would be a reason to get checked.
0: Now, again, the glory of sports radio.
1: Yeah.
0: There's a lot of advertisers sometimes in the middle of the night that are pumping the prostate pills and prostate health and different vitamins that can help with the prostate. I think all of, I mean, I'm under 50, but I got other stuff to worry about. But eventually, my father is, he had a prostate scare, mm-hmm. but now his PSA is normal. He's on a pill every day. I take a lot of pills now because of the heart,
1: yeah.
0: but
1: yeah.
0: the prostate is not top of mind, but eventually one day it will be. Is there anything out there to get ahead of prostate health for somebody my age or early 50s?
1: Yeah. I mean, to be perfectly honest, you know, a lot of the stuff that's out there that's being sold is, you know, if it's of benefit, it's of theoretical benefit. You know,
0: right.
1: there's not, I mean, you know, there's, you know, you get that little capsule. It's like, you know, this is going to make your prostate the strongest prostate that's ever been like on earth. No, I mean, you know, that a lot of that's just snake oil. You know, people are selling that stuff, you know, so, I mean, yeah, it's not good juju for the most part. So there's not really good supplements for that kind of thing. That's really makes a difference.
0: It's funny. The comp I'll give you to that is, I knew my blood pressure wasn't great for a long time, but I didn't see a doctor for many, many years because I was scared of the bad news.
1: Right.
0: So I took the beet powder. Remember the beets that are advertised?
1: Yeah, yeah, yeah.
0: And I always say, now I get world-class cardiology care. Nobody ever mentions beets.
1: Yeah.
0: Nobody tells me to eat more beets
1: shocking,
0: to help my heart. Right.
1: Yeah.
0: Yeah.
1: So it's funny. And blood pressure is an important thing. I mean, that's like, if you want to talk about something that's universally bad for you, it's high blood pressure. And it's completely silent. Like, no,
0: yes.
1: Unless you're checking. You know, and I've been on blood pressure medication since I was like in my 30s, right?
0: So let's talk about that. That's a great point you make, because I know for me, oftentimes I used to say, oh, nah, I'll just drop dead, right? I'll just die of a massive heart attack and that'll be the way I go out.
1: Right.
0: But I lived a great life. Well, obviously my life could have been really, really bad for the rest of whatever I had left because I didn't just drop dead. I didn't have massive cardiac arrest. I had heart failure, which was very dangerous. But so many people that I now am on, I'm the guy, oddly enough, telling people, check your blood pressure, right?
1: Right.
0: They're like, nah, it's fine. It's fine. It's fine. And they're like, no, I don't want to go on meds. I'm too young for meds. But you're a doctor.
1: Yeah.
0: You said it. You went on when you were 30. Is it just in your family that you have a high blood pressure?
1: Absolutely. Family history, you know, both grandfathers, my mother, my father, everybody has high blood pressure. I checked it early. And you know, when it comes to blood pressure, it's time. It's time under tension. So if your blood pressure is high for a certain amount of years, you're causing damage to your blood vessels. You're just doing it. It causes hardening. It causes atherosclerosis. It causes, you know, the setup for heart attacks, strokes, all that kind of stuff, you know, peripheral vascular disease, you know. And so if you can keep your blood pressure at a normal level, none of that happens. So it's like the guys who have problems in their 60s, it's because they weren't being treated in their 40s, period.
0: So people make up these things in their mind. I did, where, oh, blood pressure, the end result of taking all these blood pressure meds is going to screw me up or it's going to make things worse. But there is no downside to getting the blood pressure under control.
1: Getting the blood pressure under control, no. You know, are there side effects to those medications? Absolutely. Right. You know, everybody has like a different response to different meds, but there's so many different types out there that you can kind of figure it out. But, you know,

0: what we know is high blood pressure will kill you, period. I mean, it's just a matter of time. And it's like, it's the number one thing that we can actually change. And a lot of these medications, I mean, the one I take, I don't notice anything.
1: It's same here.
0: I get up in the morning, I have a glass of water, I take my medication, I go about my day, and that's it. And so many of the medications that we use are kind of like that. Yes, there's the list. You can open up the packet. You can read the side effects. And I'm not saying they're not real. They are. But the end result is still the benefit way outweighs the risk. And right. So that's just, it's an important thing.
1: Oh, absolutely. And it's incredible because when I went into the emergency room at St. Joseph's in Orange, my blood pressure was 225 over 175.
0: I'm going to tell you that's high.
1: Yeah, thank you.
0: Yeah.
1: And everyone looked at me and went, they kind of looked at me, not with fear. That was the great thing about being in the emergency room is everybody's very calm. My family wasn't calm. And I knew something was obviously bad. That's why I was there. But they were like, okay. But there was also that look like, we're kind of surprised he's not dead already. But now let's fix it, right? And it took several days to get it under 200. And that was like the first go, okay, the top number's under 200. Now we start to really do the business.
0: Right.
1: But like you mentioned, the silent killer. Now my blood pressure normally is 110 over 62, right?
0: Excellent.
1: But when there are moments where it's 135 over 78, I can now, because my body is in good shape, I can feel it being a little elevated. But for the most part, people have high blood pressure for years, decades sometimes, and never know it other than checking it.
0: Absolutely.
1: That's why it's so important, even if you're healthy, right?
0: Yeah.
1: To check your blood pressure.
0: I mean, every doctor's visit you've ever done, even when you were a kid, every time you checked into like a pharmacy to get a shot, you got your blood pressure checked.
1: Right.
0: We do it all the time. We call it a vital sign for a reason, because, and it's just, it is that important.
1: So we are a sports radio station, and I hear a rumor you're a Dallas Cowboys fan.
0: Yes, yes, yes, I am. I'm a recovering Dallas Cowboys fan.
1: How old are you, Doc?
0: I'm 48.
1: So you're a little bit older than me. So you remember those Super Bowls, 30 years ago.
0: Oh, yeah.
1: Yeah.
0: I remember before those Super Bowls.
1: When it was really rough.
0: Like, the end of the Landry years.
1: Okay.
0: Yeah. So I was there for that. I was living in Dallas at the time. I was a kid. I grew up in Dallas. Remember when Jerry bought the team? I remember all those days.
1: Have you watched the Netflix doc on Jerry Jones?
0: I have not yet.
1: Oh,
0: I hear it's good.
1: It's very good.
0: Yeah.
1: It's done with Jerry's spin at the end.
0: Of course.
1: But it's really well done.
0: Yeah. So, and I have a lot of respect for the organization and what he's done and the culture that they built. I really miss the Jimmy years. Those were high. And it's please, Mr. Jones, don't keep me from buying tickets. But, it's been a long time.
1: Yeah.
0: We're getting to be a long time. without a championship, and we got used to it. And it's funny to me, it just takes time, I guess.
1: Obviously Troy Aikman's part of our family now at ESPN. And I'm very lucky that I did some work many years ago with Michael Irvin, the playmaker, but those guys have made it very obvious what they say, that there could have been so many more championships if Jimmy and Jerry could have just kept it together.
0: They could have just kept it together, keep the band together. The Beatles should have stayed together. And this is, it's true, to be honest, it's true in medicine the way it is true in sports and other things. Egos sometimes get in the way, of doing something great, and sometimes success is not sustainable because of that, because it just makes the egos all the bigger. And, at some point it falls apart. But, that's human drama. It's exciting to watch.
1: Dr. Richard Gillespie, for a guy with such a great title, you don't seem like your ego's out of control. You seem pretty good.
0: Well, it's internal.
1: Okay.
0: Good. So I tell myself every morning that I'm the greatest ever.
1: By providence.org/cancer. Again, don't wait for symptoms, right, Doc? Get checked out now.
0: Oh, yeah. Absolutely. So, when it comes to, when cancer happens, it's a surprise, to a lot of folks. There are ways to reduce your risk of certain types of cancer. Get screened for the ones that we screen for. And then otherwise, good health is good health for your heart. It's good health for your liver. It's good health to prevent cancer. So, keeping your weight under control, exercise, a diet that's a reasonable balance, high protein, relatively low sugar. We know that inflammatory states cause DNA damage, which leads to cancer. So if anything that can mitigate that, then it's good for you. Nobody's getting in the tanning bed, and saying that their skin cancer risk is going down.
1: I did many years ago, by the way. I did a lot of tanning too. I was a mess, Doc. My 20s and 30s, I was out of control. A lot of fun, but guess what? The 40s have been a little bumpy.
0: I know. I'm with you, but you're alive.
1: We've turned it around.
0: You're doing some good stuff.
1: Yes.
0: And we're going to keep you around for another 40 years. So
1: the biggest things men can do to get that cancer risk down, you mentioned staying active, eating well, avoid smoking. Yes. Big one for me is managing stress. I try to spend more time on the golf course than I used to be able to golf every day. Not anymore.
0: No.
1: So I try to get out there more because that helps my stress. But here's the key. Getting enough sleep. You know, when I wear a Whoop to track my, this one is really for sleep. This one's for heart, the Apple Watch, but this one is really for sleep and my recovery because it, now that I see it every day, when I'm not in the green or my sleep is in the red, God forbid, you really feel it. And now I wonder about what the years of not sleeping well did to my body.
0: Isn't that wild? I mean, honestly, we're so bad at sleeping.
1: Yeah.
0: We're terrible at it. And, you know, and I think that's true, like, for everybody. I mean, we go to sleep with our phone. You don't go to bed at the same time. You don't get up at the same time. Like, the sleep habits and that kind of thing is, you know, an under-recognized and I think underreported, problem for, you know, in modern life. And so you're right. Good sleep, you know, solves a lot of ills. And if you want to get in shape and if you want to lose weight, good sleep is important for all of that too, right? So it's part of the whole process.
1: Absolutely. One last thing I'll ask you that doesn't get show up, hydration. You know, so we have a teammate here who, Greg Bergman, who you actually just met a few moments ago. He does the morning show too with me. The other morning, and we've talked about this on the air, so it's not a secret, but he said, I had mentioned that I didn't sleep well and I felt like crap. And he goes, well, I'm pooping blood. I said, well, that's not good, Greg. And I basically begged him to go to the doctor that day, like go to the hospital. And he goes, nah, it's fine. It's fine. I said, no, Greg, look at me as somebody. Let me be the example. Go to the doctor today. So he went to the doctor. Now it ended up being just hemorrhoids that he's under a lot of stress.
0: Yeah.
1: But also here's the other thing about Greg. Doesn't drink any water, drinks coffee all day long, but doesn't hydrate.
0: No, he's a kidney stone walking around waiting to happen.
1: But also hydration, we are finding out how important it is. Just like we talk about diabetes, all these things, stress, sleeping well, you got to be hydrated.
0: Yeah.
1: Water's your friend, right?
0: Absolutely. No question. Yeah. So it flushes out toxins, you know, keeps everything running smoothly, and again, I mean, like sleep, you know, some people are really good. Some people carry that gallon jug around, you know, consume a gallon of water a day. That's
1: not a bad thing, right?
0: It's not a bad thing. There's nothing wrong with that. So now, you know, you can overdo water too. You know, I've taken care of a few people who, got it, like basically got water poisoning overdoing that kind of stuff.
1: But that's because they threw off their electrolytes, right?
0: Exactly. The sodium went down.
1: Yeah. So it's so funny. Those first few weeks after heart failure, sodium's like the enemy. Then we realized all was good. So it's like, yeah, bring the sodium back in slowly.
0: Yeah.
1: Don't go crazy, but keep it under control because sodium's so important to the body.
0: It's true. I mean, we're almost made of sodium, but the thing is when they're checking sodium labs, like if they're doing that from your blood, that's not really a measure of like sodium in your body. It's really a measure of water.
1: Right.
0: So do you have too much or too little?
1: Right.
0: And that's really what it's about. But sodium and water go together.
1: I'm so thankful now, thanks to Providence, that my labs are normal.
0: Yeah.
1: They actually are looking for, like they check them 3-4 times. Like, really? Come on. There's got to be something. And I'm like, nah, that's all green, man. That's all green, Jack.
0: Yeah, that's great.
1: Hey, Doc, if someone's listening, maybe a guy who hasn't been to a doctor in years, I was one of those. They want to take the next step. They've heard me say providence.org/cancer, but what really should they do?
0: I think, you know, that's a great question. So, you know, let's take a scenario. So you're a guy, you're 50, you know, you haven't been to a doctor in a while. Well, maybe you don't have one. Well, get one, you know, now's the time. So, you know, you're 50.
1: When you say get one, they just walk into a Providence hospital? What do they do?
0: Well, so the best way to do it, honestly, is I think there's two, actually. One is to just get online.
1: Okay.
0: So go to providence.org and take a look. There's going to be, you know, a primary care doctor in your neighborhood. You know, find one. And then, you know, and this is another good one, you know, ask your friends. Ask, well, God forbid, ask your wife. She probably knows. You know, so, you know, have a referral because, you know, when you meet with a doctor, the most important thing is that you like them, that you actually will listen to them and they'll listen to you. And there's a relationship there that's a real thing. If you find somebody that you work well with, you're going to take better care of yourself because you're going to trust what they have to say. And they're going to hopefully not, you know, make you, they're going to feel like you trust what they have to say.
1: Right.
0: So one, get a doctor and then, you know, get screened for the things you get screened on. Get your colonoscopy done, you know, get your PSA done if it's the right thing for you. And that's going to help a lot.
1: and ask about genetic counseling, right? If you think that there might be inherited risk.
0: Right. And so, and I think, you know, nowadays families seem to have like really understand that better. Like 30 years ago, we didn't get it. You know, I mean, we hadn't vetted all that stuff out. But if you're a woman whose mother, sister, grandmother, aunt, you know, had breast cancer, that's an important thing to realize and to bring that along. So, you know, so yeah, we, you know, having that understanding is important.
1: Doc, it's been a pleasure.
0: Thank you so much. Chris. Really have enjoyed it.
1: And that will do it for the Providence Pulse, part of our Meet the Partner podcast today with the great folks and Dr. Gillespie. 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
24: Now we got to build on it. This isn't a point in the season where we can, you know, end the season on this. You've got to get back and keep going.
0: Now the Patriots face another tough test as Kirk Cousins and the 3-1 Las Vegas Raiders come to town.
25: Got a lot of really hardworking guys that care about winning.
0: The Raiders at the Patriots. 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

0: half of the WNBA Finals is set. The Atlanta Dream, even without star Alicia Gray, complete the sweep of the New York Liberty. They take Game 3, 85-83 at the Barclays Center. Angel Reese led the way with 22 points. Atlanta advancing to its first WNBA Finals since 2013. The other WNBA semifinal currently ongoing in Las Vegas. The Aces, the Valkyries. This is a tight one, folks. A buck 17 to go in the third quarter. Golden State clinging to a narrow 53-52 lead. Of course, the Valkyries with a 2-0 series lead, trying to wrap up a sweep this evening. Loaded slate of college football on this fine Friday night. After Florida State opened this one on a 14-0 run, Louisville scored 35 unanswered and routes to a 44-20 win at home. Elsewhere, the Iowa Hawkeyes putting a spanking right now on those Washington Huskies. Excuse me, man. Oh, man. The Hawkeyes up 27-3. Jeremy Heklinski in for Hank Brown, who did not start this game due to injury. He's 9-14 for 116 yards, 2 passing touchdowns, 12:44 to go in the third quarter. At the half, Washington State leads Utah State 16-3. 20 seconds to go in the third quarter out in the Mountain West. San Jose State in front of Wyoming 10-6. And the number 8, BYU Cougars in front of Iowa State 7-0. 44 seconds remaining in the first quarter in that one. 5 Eagles ruled out for Sunday's game in London against the Jaguars. That includes Saquon Barkley, Devontae Smith, Drew Kendall, Hollywood Brown, Marcus Epps. Jonathan Grenard is questionable. Lamar Jackson ruled out for the Ravens game against the Falcons on Sunday night. Jaden Daniels will return for the Commanders against the Giants. For more scores and analysis, check out ESPN.com and the ESPN app. For now, it's time for our Heisman Stroll Poll on Game Night on ESPN Radio.
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2: Do want to briefly defend you Cowboys fans by saying this. 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
5: I wasn't wrong. 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She's Mia O'Brien. I'm Q Myers. 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

0: And Jonathan Zaslow is at 10 a.m. Eastern Standard Time. 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
1: 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Real quick, the Valkyries lead 53-52 at the end of the third quarter. WNBA elimination game, Valkyries and Aces. The Valkyries trying to punch their ticket to the WNBA Finals in a matchup with the Atlanta Dream. The Aces are trying to hold on to dear life and force a game number four. She's Mia O'Brien. I'm Q Myers. College football, big slate of games coming up this weekend. Who are the players that you need to be on the lookout? We'll tell you right now.
2: Might be sealing the Heisman Trophy.
3: Without further ado, the winner of this year's Heisman Trophy.
4: Boston Simmons was ready, now just throws it open. Alubide inside the 15, breaks the tackle to the 5, to the house. It was a busted play that Austin Simmons made, a Missouri touchdown of 47 yards.
5: Running it, keeping it, scoring easily. Russell, 17 yards.
6: This is the Heisman Straw Poll on game night.
1: What you got, Mia? What you got? Here we go. What you got for the Heisman Straw Poll? Let's go.
0: All right, Q. Let's start with this. For those of you who may be new to this little program here, we call Game Night on ESPN Radio. When we do the Heisman Straw Poll on Friday nights, this is not to say that we are reciting the odds right now on DraftKings for who will hoist the Heisman Trophy. This is a power rating, if you may, Q, based off the previous week. And I'm actually kind of glad we're having, I won't say some technical difficulties, but we're going to call it that for the purpose of this exercise, because it plays right into my narrative. I know that Jeremiah Smith right now, the Ohio State do-it-all wide receiver, is currently plus 100 at DraftKings to win the Heisman Trophy.
1: Yep.
0: Jeremiah Love torched the Iowa Hawkeyes. The Iowa Hawkeyes, my Iowa Hawkeyes, currently lead the Washington Huskies 27-10 on the road in Seattle, Washington. And so, therefore, I do not see what you did to the Hawkeyes last week at Kinnick Stadium, Jeremiah Smith. I have saluted you. I have acknowledged your existence. We are moving on with this week's five-pack of names that I thought stood out the most from week five of the college football season. I do want to stay, actually, in the great state of Iowa, Q. Did you happen to flip on over to that 45-42 Iowa State Cyclone victory over West Virginia on Saturday, excuse me, because if you did, you saw Aiden Flora, the former walk-on, 22 carries on the ground for 212 yards, three rushing scores. How about 48 passing yards, two touchdowns on two passes, five touchdowns from Adel to Ames, Iowa. Aiden Flora, we salute you here as a Heisman Straw Poll contender.
1: You know, the funny thing is, that's a deep dive right there. That's the, you're only going to get the deep cuts from Mia O'Brien. Mia O'Brien, well, she'll pull out the B-sides on in digging in the crates. If she's a DJ at the club, Mia's got the tracks that you didn't know about. That was not one that was on too many people's names, but I like that one. That's a heck of a performance. Good way to start us off.
0: He was the AP Offensive Player of the Week last week, Q. We got to feature him in this week's Straw Poll.
1: Absolutely.
0: And we needed some new blood.
1: A little
0: last
1: variety.
0: Last week, we had Jeremiah. We had a Miami quarterback whose name is going to be mentioned. Spoiler alert. Yeah. We had Trinidad Chambliss. Ole Miss was off last week, so they're not featured in this week's power ranking, or Heisman Straw Poll, as we like to call it. Let's get to number four. Gio Lopez, the Wake Forest quarterback, of course, a ill-fated stint in Chapel Hill last year with Chapel Bill after starring at South Alabama. He's lighting it up for Jake Dickert and the Demon Deacons right now, Q, in a 57-3 win over Stanford. Aiden Flora had five on it in week five against West Virginia. Gio Lopez put five on it as well. 20 of 27 for 265 yards, two passing touchdowns. Get this, also had 88 yards rushing, three rushing scores. He's got five on it, too. I know you love the sound of that.
1: Yes, I do. Yes, I do. And Wake Forest, I think I didn't give him enough credit early on in the season. I didn't give him enough credit for being a program that's something that you better pay attention to, and all those players, including Gio. So, as he's got five on it, I got five on that. My bad.
0: Gio Lopez, by the way, you can get at DraftKings right now, plus 40,000. 2000 to win the Heisman Trophy. Wow. Aiden Flora does not show up in the most recent set of odds. Three quarterbacks to round us out here in this week's Heisman Straw Poll. Austin Simmons of Missouri was simply fantastic and an absolute throttling of the Florida Gators, then the number eight team in the land. 45-17, the final score. He was 23 of 30. 340 passing yards, two TDs, in absolute control against the team that he originally signed with out of high school when he graduated at the age of 16. Don't know how that's possible, but he has obviously shot up not just Heisman boards, Q, but certainly 2027 draft boards as well.
1: You know, it blew my mind to see Missouri beat the brakes off Florida a week after Florida beat the brakes off Ole Miss, and it looked like, you know, Florida couldn't stop scoring. Like, I feel like Florida should score right now. And Missouri just had their way with them. I turned into that game a couple minutes after it got started, and I thought, what am I seeing? And then I saw it continue to evolve and evolve and evolve. Really good whooping that they put on the Florida Gators.
0: Austin Simmons has shot up the odds boards up to seventh best odds at DraftKings right now, plus 5,000 to win the Heisman Trophy. Last week, for those of you who joined us here on game night, I said that we had a rubber match in the straw poll. Even if these two players wouldn't be on the field at the same time, the winner of Alabama-Mississippi State would determine who would surge in our straw poll. And, of course, the winner of that game was Roll Tide Roll.
1: Roll Tide Roll.
0: Keelan Russell, now the fourth best odds. He has usurped Kamario Taylor and the Mississippi State Bulldogs. Fourth best odds at plus 800 to win the Heisman Trophy. He was 16 of 22, 285 yards, three passing touchdowns, and a rushing score. Simply flawless in a 56-23 win for Alabama. The most points they've scored on the road against a ranked opponent in their history.
1: Doesn't Russell look like he's been like a three-year starter there at Alabama?
0: My concern, and maybe it's just because I'm prepping to call this South Carolina-Florida game tomorrow, Q, we said the same thing about Lenora Sellers. Two years ago.
1: No, you're right. I don't
0: want Keelan Russell to lose that joy, that playmaking ability, and think he has to be a pocket passer. He is a good pocket passer, but he's also such an electrifying athlete. He needs to keep that blend.
1: Yep.
0: And I just hope they don't put too much on his plate.
1: I agree with you. I agree with you 100%. As a guy that yells Roll Tide for absolutely no reason, I do appreciate what he brings to the table, and I hope he does not change a thing. Keep doing what you're doing, young man. He is not a three-year starter. He's a handful of game starter, and he is fantastic. He comes in at number two.
0: Darian Mensah is number one. Okay. At long last, he has finally thrown more incompletions than touchdowns. But at the same time, Q, Miami, I know, they're not going to face anyone until November.
1: Sorry.
0: But all they do is score points.
1: Yep.
0: And also, he joined game night on Saturday night with your girl and Mark Zeno. So, therefore, Darian Mensah, now a friend of the program of game night. And so, therefore, he has to stay at number one in the straw poll.
1: Where was I? What are we doing here?
0: You were off. It was Saturday night.
1: So I know, but what are we doing here?
0: Wait, can I take you behind the curtain? Did you not?
1: Please.
0: I didn't tell you this story.
1: I need you to take me behind
0: the curtain. True story.
1: I feel like you cheated on me here.
0: Producer Justin lets me know. And mind you, we only did 30 minutes of game night because Major League Baseball postseason action ran late here on ESPN Radio.
1: And you
0: Radio.
1: Still got Mensah on the show? Oh, ring the bell.
0: We got Mensah on the show, Q. Because young Justin makes the ask. The Miami Sports Information Department, outstanding. Thank you, Miami Athletic Communications. They say, yeah, we'll get you a player. Like, you have any preference? And he's like, you know, just someone on offense. Like, obviously, that's the big storyline. And they call. And again, we're in the middle of postseason coverage on the baseball diamond here on ESPN Radio. We're waiting to come on. And they go, are you guys good to tape then? And we go, sure. And they go, okay, Darian's right here. Here's the phone. We had no idea it was going to be Darian Mensah until they literally handed him the phone. Otherwise, Q, you would have gotten the invite.
1: I'm playing the rest of this show in protest. I'm going to turn this one in. I don't know what that's going to do
0: for me. I got to be on a shuttle at 8:30 a.m. in about, 9.5 hours? Like... We're tag team partners. You can't abandon me like that. You were just loving on my Aiden Flora pick, brother man.
1: I know. I'm not mad at you. Kind of am, but not really. Yeah, that's a good one, though. Mensah is fantastic and good get there here on game night. And we'll just keep him under the game night umbrella. How about that? We'll share that game.
0: Our college football post-game edition of game
1: night. There you go. I can appreciate that. Really good stuff. That's Mia O'Brien with her Heisman Straw Poll, the top five names in college football that you need to know according to Mia. It's game night here on ESPN Radio. I mentioned Alabama. They got a big one this weekend. That's next here on Game Night on ESPN Radio on the all-new ESPN app.
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20: 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What more could you want?
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22: No one's talking about Georgia. Well, they're going to start talking about him now.
23: Just classics. Like, it's game after game. What's on the line that it lives up to the hype all the time?

0: when I looked at this game on the schedule, my Roll Tide wasn't as loud as it is right now. I did not know what to expect from Kalen DeBoer and Alabama in year number three of this experiment post Nick Saban. But I'll tell you what they've built up so far, 5-0, 3-0 in conference play. Same as Georgia, 5-0 and 3-0 in conference play. I'm feeling a lot more confident about the direction that they're going, and it makes this matchup coming up on tomorrow that much better.
1: And, of course, a big reason why you are confident in the direction they are going in, Q, is because the quarterback whisperer.

0: last week. Just 16 total yards on the ground for Keelan Russell in that 56-23 victory last week that kept Alabama undefeated on the season. And so that's where I think there's a lot of optimism, because it looks like Kalen DeBoer is developing a quarterback, not to mention really hit on some key pieces in the portal on the defensive side of the ball.
1: There's a lot to like about this matchup on both sides. Both teams are 5-0 and 3-0 in SEC play. I mentioned that. It's only the second time in series history that both enter 5-0 or better. The other was in 1942. I'll remember that one. I'll just go ahead and throw it out there. I'll remember that one in 1942. So this is the first time in a long time that we're going to see a matchup like this. Now, the one thing, one area of concern, obviously it's a big area, is the weather. What is the weather going to look like? How is it going to impact? Is that going to have a major influence on this game? Here's Tim Tebow, ESPN college football analyst, on the 5 p.m. Sports Center talking about the impact the weather could have.
2: Fall security is at a paramount. Yeah. It's always important. It's even more important when the weather is bad. And you look at these quarterbacks, Keelan Russell, who's been playing off of the charts, but Gunnar Stockton has so much more experience. He's played in games like this. He has so much experience of understanding when to force the ball, when to not. And we also have to take into account this Georgia running offense, third best in the country. Their run-stopping defense, second best in the country. I think when you look at which team gets an edge in bad weather, I think it has to be Georgia.
0: And I think a lot of that stems just from the offensive line of Georgia that is all reliable. And additionally, as Tim alluded to, Q, Gunnar Stockton's been there before, including having to win with his legs. He's really only popped off on the ground once so far this year in a 45-17 blowout victory over Arkansas week 3. Only dropped back 13 times. Did rush, though, for 7 times for 97 yards, including a long of 62. And so we know he can scoot even if he isn't the most athletic guy at first glance. And so that's where I do think that, again, it's just like last week with Kamario v. Keelan. I don't think it's as necessarily sexy a matchup in terms of future NFL signal callers.
1: Right.
0: But in terms of great college quarterbacks and guys who can run the ball and also sit back and scan the field, you're going to get a good one Saturday night in Tuscaloosa.
1: Yeah, and Gunnar Stockton he's just been money for Georgia. He really has. I don't know what the future holds for Gunnar Stockton. As you mentioned, you don't know about Sundays. Don't matter. They're playing this one on Saturday, right? That's what matters. He's just got to be the best quarterback on the field for Georgia. And this is a guy that's been what the number one goal in his life is, to be the starting quarterback for Georgia. And here he is in a big moment, 5-0 versus 5-0. Like, it doesn't get any bigger than this. And if anything, a guy with that kind of experience, I have no doubt, is going to rise to the challenge.
3: You know, I guess some of it just goes back to we've seen, you know, Gunnar Stockton now a number of times. And so, but he keeps getting better. And, you know, there's, I think, probably more familiarity, and that's us with them and them with us too, you know. And so, as much as there's new faces maybe at a couple of positions, there's a lot of the same faces. And you see the little tweaks and little things that they continue to do to work around their personnel and get their guys highlighted, the right guys in the right spots, you know, especially on offense. And, you know, I think we do a lot of the same things, but just, you know, this version, I mean, has just jumped all over people. I think that's the biggest thing, is they come out of the gate swinging. And so you got to be ready for that. And, you know, we got to be ready when the ball is kicked off.
0: That's Kalen DeBoer, the head coach of the Alabama Crimson Tide, discussing his opponent tomorrow, the Georgia Bulldogs rushing attack. The quarterback, Gunnar Stockton, last year, 4-1 against top 15 teams, Q, 19 touchdowns in those 5 contests to 1 interception. Oof. Oh, and by the way, 8 of those touchdowns, and not that one interception, came in the fourth quarter of those games.
1: That's called winning time.
0: Mr. Clutch.
1: Yes, that is absolutely called winning time. And that's why I look at this one. And I like the defense that I'm seeing from Alabama this year. That's something that in the last couple seasons has not been where I thought it needed to be. The running game, I feel like, is improving. Still not exactly where I'd like it to be, but that's okay. Again, going to their defense, they forced 13 turnovers. Second most in the FBS, lead the nation with 4 defensive touchdowns. So I'll take that. I'll take that. Again, I mean, there's, you know, what they say, styles create fights. Well, Gunnar Stockton doesn't turn the rock over, and Alabama forces a lot of takeaways. So something's got to give in this one. That's all I know.
0: Runaway freight train versus a movable object. Something
1: right.
0: like that, right?
1: Yes, exactly. And I'm hoping at the end of the day, I'm yelling Roll Tide Roll.

0: But I'll tell you what, I can't tell you. I know I'm excited to sit down and watch it and absorb it. I'm hoping that the weather's not a big factor, because I would hate that to be the reason why either one of these teams come out and something fluky happens, and all of a sudden you look back and say, yeah, but that's what happened because of the weather.
1: I'm not going to pretend to be a meteorologist on the radio queue, yeah, but as I am here at WRUF on the campus of the University of Florida ahead of tomorrow's contest, which also may have some rainy impacts in the forecast.
0: You got a raincoat there, by the way?
1: I brought three of different varieties, of different weights and sizes and colors, because you never know what type of rain you're going to get here in Central Florida. But I will just tell you that the meteorologists who do talk on the radio for a living are here in the building with me right now. And they are forecasting overnight, keeping an eye on all those models as the hurricane does come ashore over the panhandle and the Gulf. Our thoughts and prayers are obviously with all of those who are in the line right now. But I am interested, because it sounds like, from at least what I've heard, it may roll tide roll past Tuscaloosa, may actually be more of a factor in Nashville and in Atlanta, where we've also got a lot of college games.
0: Yeah, no doubt. And again, I think you hit it on the head. The most important part is the safety, thoughts and prayers to everybody who could be in the line, because again, you know, the weather, it's the weather, and we can't control any of that. We continue to roll on with game night here on ESPN Radio on the all new ESPN app.
2: 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Confidence is soaring in New England following a huge road win in Buffalo. Now the Patriots face another tough test as Kirk Cousins and the 3-1 Las Vegas Raiders come to town. 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
4: And this was the biggest game for coach, for the teammates, for the fans. 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
2: On game night. 49ers at Seahawks.
0: All right, Mia, we've got an NFC West battle, 3-1 versus 4-0. Somehow the 49ers just keep on winning. They deal with about 5,000 injuries, and it's no problem. They just say, no worries. We'll slide another guy in there. They'll fill that void, and they feel like they're one of the only teams that can get away with that, but they do. Again, this 3-1 versus 4-0. This time San Francisco's taking their party up to Seattle, and you know that that's a tough place to play.
5: Yes, especially going up against a Seattle defense that, you know, won the Super Bowl last year. But what's interesting, Q, through 4 weeks of the 2026 campaign, would you believe that the shorthanded San Francisco 49ers defense, led by their first-year DC and Raheem Morris, number 3 in scoring defense, number 10 in rushing defense, the Seattle Seahawks, nowhere to be found in the top 15 of either of those metrics. Actually, I'll take that back. Oversight. Seattle's right behind the Niners in terms of scoring defense. I was going to say, there isn't no way. Listen, my eyes are bleary-eyed after a long day here in Gainesville. Seattle is 5th in scoring defense. My apologies to the 12s. But hey, the Niners still have a better rushing defense than the Seattle Seahawks. They still have a better passing defense as well. It's very surprising when you actually know, never mind. Seattle has the best passing defense. Who am I kidding? I'm going to shut up and listen. Because ultimately, yeah, this is a heavyweight fight. I'm trying to find
0: funny.
5: I'm trying to poke holes on the fly here live at WRUF in Gainesville. I'm trying to find something in this matchup that gives one of these two teams a leg up over the other. But ultimately, we go back to that main storyline of, will the injuries finally catch up to Brock Purdy and friends?
0: Well, that's the key. You said the advantage right there. You were looking for the advantage. You found it. You walked right into it. Brock Purdy. Brock Purdy has been the dude for the 49ers, right? I mean, there's four guys in my mind that should be talked about in MVP conversations. I know it's only one quarter of the season in the books. Brock Purdy is the number one guy. I would say Trevor Lawrence is right up there at the top as far as a quarterback as well.
5: Duval.
0: Other positions, Kenneth Walker, I think there's no doubt about it. If this was a fair and even race, he'd probably be the leader in the clubhouse. But we know it's a quarterback-driven award. And then Bijan Robinson. Those are the four dudes that I look at right now that should be in the MVP conversation. But if you're looking at quarterbacks, you hit it. It's Brock Purdy. He is that guy. He is playing at such a great level, 89.6 total QBR, highest by any quarterback through four games since 2020. Oh, by the way, that was MVP Aaron Rodgers' year as well. So I just think that for a guy who I believed has been a good quarterback since he was drafted, Mr. Irrelevant, is really starting to come into his own and show what he can bring to the table, and the 49ers are benefiting from it. There's a reason why they're 4-0, and they are such a dangerous team to the point where we don't even talk about the defending Super Bowl champs in the Seattle Seahawks, and this is what this matchup is going to be coming up on Sunday.
5: And it's a credit not only to Brock Purdy and what he's been able to do here in his now fourth season, right? Fifth season in the NFL. He was, of course, drafted in 2022. But it's also a tip of the cap to his head coach and Kyle Shanahan, because we love to say this here on Game Night on ESPN Radio Q. Self-awareness is the most underrated quality or trait you can have in 2026. And Kyle Shanahan has finally seen the light. Brock Purdy is his type of quarterback. He tried to zig when he was zagging, tried to trade up and get Trey Lance and try to insert him into that starting lineup. Didn't work out. Brought back Jimmy Garoppolo. Acknowledged, yes, I do need to probably get a little bit more athletic. Looks into Brock Purdy. This is the type of quarterback that the Kyle Shanahan offense, which you now get to see on full display in Las Vegas with Clint Kubiak, a branch off of that tree each and every Sunday, Q, and sometimes on Thursdays and Mondays. Brock Purdy is the type of quarterback that Kyle Shanahan needs, because he has just enough athleticism to be dangerous, but more importantly, he can operate this offense effectively and put the ball where Kyle tells him to put the football. And that's okay. We don't say game manager is a dirty term in 2026. No. Maybe 4 years ago, but not today.
0: And honestly, he's more than a game manager, right? He's one of two quarterbacks since the 1970 merger with 10-plus passing touchdowns and no sacks. In the first four games of the season, three straight games with multiple passing touchdowns and no interceptions. So he's throwing touchdowns, he's not getting sacked, and he's not turning the rock over. You want to talk about a recipe for success? And you already rattled off the 49ers in their defensive stats, right? So that's why they are a complete unit at this stage of the game. With that being said, it's still the Seattle Seahawks. They're still the defending champs. They still can play defense. I think the X factor in this game is, who do you rather have? Brock Purdy or Sam Darnold? And oh, by the way, Sam Darnold and the Seahawks don't have a run game. All their running backs are on the shelf.
5: That's the biggest X factor for me, is can this Seahawks offense be multidimensional?
0: Right.
5: I still don't know, without Zach Charbonnet and in the post-Kenneth Walker era, if this Seahawks team that probably is kicking itself, by the way, looking at how Andy Reid is currently using number nine in Kansas City and saying maybe we should have used him a little bit more like that. They're middle of the pack right now, 110 yards on the ground per contest, and that is with, come hell or come high water, Brian Fleury trying to find a way to run the football with a ragtag team in that backfield. And so, look, they're going to have a great plan. Mike McDonald, teams always do. But I also think that part of Sam Darnold's success, both in Seattle last year and certainly in Minnesota the year prior to that, although maybe to a lesser extent, is if you have an offense that is multidimensional. If this is a one-dimensional operation, you can bet your bottom dollar, even if it's you and me rushing the quarterback for Raheem Morris, they are going to tee off on Sam Darnold. And it's an offensive line in Seattle, Q, that I've always long had respect for. Maybe it's because I really wanted the Jaguars to draft Gray Zabel. But it's an offensive line that, yes, it's kind of a roundabout way, a couple of first-round picks, a couple of undrafted free agents, especially at the center position. Jalen Sundell, of course. Like, it's a ragtag bunch that, in hindsight, people have kind of said, like, oh, that was an awful offensive line to win the Super Bowl last year. I don't think it's an awful offensive line, but even going up against the second teamers along the defensive front for that San Francisco 49ers team, it's not exactly a walk in the park.
0: No, it's not. It's not. And Seattle's offensive line got better as the season went along, just like their rushing attack last season got better as it went along. It wasn't great when the season started, but it ultimately ended up in the Super Bowl, and the MVP of the game was the running back, right? So, I mean, it just kind of tells you how that offense evolves. The thing about it is, when it comes to the 49ers and all the injuries that they have, the reason why they're able to deal with them the way that they are, in my humble opinion, is that they've been so consistent. They've been so consistent with their head coach, and they've been so consistent with their GM. So the players that they bring in, Mia, they don't have to have the biggest names. They just have to do what they want them to do. They
5: just like have Brock
0: to,
5: Purdy.
0: Yes, they just have to fit in with what the 49ers are trying to do. How many DCs have they gone through? But their defense remains the same. Right? I mean, you got Robert Saleh. You've had,
5: D'Amico.
0: You've had
5: Brandon Staley.
0: Staley was there. Staley
5: was the assistant head coach. You're right. It was Nick Sorensen, the
0: one
5: brief
0: year. What about the Panthers? Remember the Panthers interim coach that didn't make it?
5: Oh, Steve Wilks.
0: Steve Wilks. Yeah. No disrespect. Yep. But it's like all these guys basically ran the same thing because that's what the 49ers wanted them to run. So when they lose guys in free agents, they're like, that's okay. We have this safety that's right behind him. Oh, that's okay. We have this running back that's right behind him. Oh, that's okay. We have this edge rusher that's right behind him. That's okay. We have this linebacker. They all fit in the mold because they've been together for so long. How many contract extensions has John Lynch and Kyle Shanahan got?
5: At least, but what's funny is there's people in San Francisco listening to this right now, Q, and they're saying, well, why do we keep extending them? They can't get us over the hump. We can't win Super Bowls.
0: They've been to the Super Bowl, right?
5: Twice.
0: And I get it.
5: Three times, actually, this decade, technically.
0: I get it. They haven't won it yet, but they're consistent with what they're doing. And so they're giving themselves an opportunity. Yeah, of course, you want to get over the hump at some point. They need to do that. That's something they need to check off the list. And that's not, I can't, you know, procrastinate that. I can't throw that out there and say that's what's going to happen. But they're consistent. And that's why, to me, when they get all these injuries and when they lose guys in free agency, they don't really blink. They just insert player. And that's how this thing is actually supposed to go.
5: So this is our super matchup of the week. I do want to zig where others would zag, in the words of Kyle Shanahan, Q. Who do you have in this game? But additionally, the idea of the Los Angeles Rams also lurking in this division, with all due respect to Mike LaFleur and the Arizona Cardinals, they are frisky and fun, two of our favorite adjectives here on game night on ESPN Radio. But after a quarter of the season, predicted order of finish? Is it too early to say between that three-headed juggernaut monster in the NFC West?
0: I mean, I think you have to put the 49ers at the top, right? I think they've been the most consistent, and that's not just because they're undefeated. It's just the style of play has been most consistent. The Rams have been riddled with injuries. I mean, Myles Garrett, we don't know what he's going to bring to the table. Aaron Donald's in and out the lineup. Matt Stafford hasn't looked like the MVP. Puka Nacua hasn't played consistently. I know he's back now, but, I mean, they've been hot and cold. The Seahawks, they don't have the run game that you would want them to have. They don't have a running back that you'd want them to have at this stage of the game. And then there's the Cardinals. So, yeah, I would go... My humble opinion, I'd go 49ers, Rams, Seahawks, right?
5: Oh, I would go Seahawks ahead of the Rams.
0: I'm still not a big Sam Darnold believer, so maybe I'm showing my ugly colors.
5: I think part of it too is offense sells tickets, defense wins championships. And while I agree, I think that could ultimately come back to haunt Sammy D and the Seattle Seahawks. That defensive line, man. They are still waves of pass rushers unlike any other roster in the league.
0: No, you're right about that. But my thing is, you know, is if they don't have the rushing attack, are they going to ask Sam Darnold to do too much? I'm not 100% sure of. You know what I mean?
5: No, and I agree. I think the Jackson Smith and Jigba would take a line from Joe Burrow's book and say, throw it more.
0: Yeah. Yeah. He's that good.
5: Give me the ball. Yeah. And by the way, he's also got Cooper Kupp, who was turning back the clock, Rashid Shaheed, AJ Barner. Like, there's still other guys that could also throw the ball to. I agree, though. I think at some point in time, it is going to come back to rue them. But I also don't know if there is another defense outside of this ragtag bunch in San Francisco, because we don't know if the Rams are fully healthy in the NFC right now, Q, that could really challenge this Seattle offense if it wasn't to have a run game. I suppose the Minnesota Vikings, but like, right. Give me another defense that you think even a one-dimensional Seahawks team that would be the bugaboo. Outside of the Vikings, I really can't.
0: Yeah, no, I'm kind of stuck there as well. I'm not coming up with a good one. Not coming up with a good one.
5: That's why this is a super matchup, because I do think that even with a loss already on the ledger for the defending champs, if they win this one, I shoot you to the top of my way too early power rankings, if only in that division.
0: Well, I'll say this. The thing about it is the 1-2-3 is not a big separation. That's for sure. It's not a big gap in between 1, 2, and 3. But that is our super matchup Sunday, 4:25 Eastern, San Francisco 4-0 at the Seattle Seahawks. She's Mia O'Brien. I'm Q Myers. We'll take a look at coaches that need some victories coming up on Saturday. That's next on ESPN Radio on the all-new ESPN app.
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2: 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At Hoag Orthopedic Institute, we like to tell people that the most important thing is to watch and see if that back pain is radiating down your leg, causing any numbness, causing any weakness, or any bowel or bladder dysfunction. These are surgical problems usually and require a more urgent visit to the emergency room rather than waiting to see the doctor. If none of these signs are present, it's safe to wait it out, rest for a few days, and seek medical care from your doctor within a week or so. Hope that helps. Keep stretching your back. If that doesn't get better in a week or 10 days, that's when it's time to seek the orthopedic specialist. Hope this keeps you on the field and keep listening. We'll be back soon.
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0: Well, Mia, you'll be happy to know this game is not over here in Las Vegas between the Valkyries and the Aces. As a matter of fact, we got extra basketball. Right now, the Valkyries are up 73-71, 3:58 left to go in overtime as they're trying to extend their season and go into the WNBA Finals and match up with the Dream. The Aces are trying to extend their season and just force a game number four. So, yeah, excitement in the desert when it comes to the WNBA and what's going on in the postseason. Of course, we'll give you more on that coming up. It is game night here on ESPN Radio, the all-new ESPN app, SiriusXM Channel 80, and tune in. 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I think you know a lot about this one. Here's this game.
1: South Carolina at number 16, Florida.
0: What you know about this one, Mia?
2: It's almost like I've spent the last, 13 hours cramming for this one, including a lengthy conversation with John Summerall, his coordinators, and some of his star players this morning here in Gainesville. Yeah, locked in on this one, Q. We also caught up myself, Troy, and Max, who will be on the call right here on ESPN Radio, beginning coverage at noon Eastern ESPN Radio, Florida, South Carolina. Talk to Shane Beamer on Wednesday. And I know that that's the million-dollar question right now, especially for fans who are pining for some sort of off-the-field drama when it comes to the coaching hot seat. I don't think he's gone. I think he's safe. And by the way, not to jump the gun, but in lieu of what we saw in Louisville, Kentucky tonight, Jonathan Zaslow tells me that Mike Norvell is also probably safe. And I bring him up because it's the same reason. Both Florida State and South Carolina don't have the money to fire their head coaches. Now, with Shane, it's a little bit more interesting because they just went through a change with the baseball coach, an ill-fated two-year stint, had to fire the coach mid-season, bring in a new coach. The expectation is that this is probably the final year for Lamont Paris, the men's basketball coach, because the buyout was absurd last year, insurmountable. Now it's a bit more affordable. Additionally, a renovation to Williams-Brice Stadium is also costing over $150 million. And so all of a sudden, this all starts to add up. And when you get down to it, this is, as John Summerall shared with us in our production meeting today, the South Carolina roster is a top five roster on paper in the Southeastern Conference in terms of the talent acquisition that Shane Beamer and his staff have put forth in Columbia, South Carolina. Now, the game is not played on paper, I know, but especially when you look at that absolute kerfuffle last week against Kentucky, there are moments where you look back, Q, and you watch the tape and you see the DBs say to each other pre-snap, I'm going to pass him off onto you. Okay. And then as soon as the ball is snapped, they trigger downhill and do the complete opposite. And so it leaves Shane Beamer and his coaching staff scratching their head because these are elite athletes. They're five stars in the classroom. They're great. And then just you get onto the game field and kaput. For whatever the reason. And so that coupled with the turnover margin, which is a very uncharacteristic of a Shane Beamer Gamecock squad, historically speaking, Beamer ball, getting it done on special teams and the turnover margin, they're minus six right now, 130th in college football. John Summerall told us today, if they didn't have as many turnovers in Gainesville, Florida, as they do, they would not be a 4-1 team. And if the roles were reversed and the number of turnovers that Florida has was what South Carolina has, they would be a 4-1 team.
0: Well, look, when it comes to South Carolina, they're trying to avoid their first 0-4 start to SEC play, right, since 2015. And if you recall, that season, Steve Spurrier was the head coach. He resigned as head coach 3 days after that fourth conference loss. So, of course, as you mentioned.
2: Oh, wait, Q, before you go further, what day? What was the calendar date that Spur Dog resigned?
0: Well, I don't want to have to jinx it, but it would be October 10th.
2: What day is tomorrow?
0: I don't want to jinx it, but that would be October 10th. So I'm just throwing
2: Spurrier,
0: it out there.
2: Spurrier is expected to be here because the 1996 National Championship Florida team is going to be honored as it is the 30-year celebration. And the team is going to be wearing throwback jerseys in honor of Spur Dog's Heisman Trophy campaign season. So some 1960s throwback uniforms, too. He'll be in the building. I'm just saying.
0: I'm just saying South Carolina's got a lot of work to do, especially at Florida coming off that loss to Missouri. They better get some get right. right? They better get some get back as well because they got waxed. They got ran out the stadium, and I didn't expect to see that to happen. So I think they're going to take it out on South Carolina. That's not a good recipe for Shane Beamer and company. I'm just saying, but that's one that you will be all over. You will be a part of that broadcast, and of course, we're looking forward to that. Again, she's Mia O'Brien. I'm Q Myers. Make sure you tune in for college football action as Penn State hosts number 19 USC. 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
0: See how that happens? You tease it, you talk about it, and it appears. This one, USC, we know what they can do offensively, Mia, but I'm going to go ahead and hang my hat on the fact that they choose not to play defense, and that's a Lincoln Riley thing. Lincoln Riley hasn't coached any kind of defense at any program he's been in forever. And to me, until he can figure out that side of the ball, USC is not going to be where USC wants to be.
2: I've had Lincoln Riley on the hot seat and scheduled to be fired on a tarmac before Halloween since July, Q. So this one plays right into my hand. My bigger concern, we've put five on it a couple of times so far here on Game Night on ESPN Radio this evening. How about putting 400 on it? That's what the Northwestern Wildcats did to that Penn State defense last week. This has to be a response game from Matt Campbell in year one and this Nittany Lions team.
0: Yeah, it's gotta be. And Matt Campbell, I know he's gonna get that program turned around. I don't think this was the year that they thought he was gonna get it turned around. He's a really good coach. So I have no doubt. Half this team left. Right when James Franklin was out of there, they were out of there. So he's gotta put that bad boy back together. I do think he will, but here he is right now talking about the team's struggles.
3: You always have to figure out what's giving you problems. Yeah, I mean, you know, you have to know yourself better than you know anybody. And if something's going well, you need to lean into that. And if something's not going well, you got to figure out how do we offset that. And through five games, there's been some things that we've shown that we're good at certain spots. And there's been some things that we're not anywhere near where we need to be. Everybody in our program still needs to get better. But yeah, there are some glaring areas where we have to make significant growth and strides to be a well-rounded football team. And so you have to acknowledge and be aware of like where the shortcomings are.
2: I think that actually is John Sumrall, the head coach of the Florida Gators. But hey, both he and Matt Campbell are in the same boat. Not only have I covered both of them in my career, Q, but additionally, Florida, much like Penn State, got to stop the run, in the words of Jerry, after what the Mizzou Tigers did to them last week. And then, of course, yes, Northwestern absolutely ran wild over the Penn State Nittany Lions. However, their passing defense is third in FBS.
0: Okay.
2: And so I do wonder, knowing that USC's strength, of course, lies in that aerial attack, does this play right into Matt Campbell and friends' hands?
0: I mean, it's an area to pay attention to because USC is going to try to throw the ball around the yard, and they've got a quarterback in Jaden Maiva that's been doing it, right? Throwing multiple touchdown passes in 14 games this last season. I mean, that's that guy tied for the second most in the FBS behind Darian Mensah. We know how good he is, 16 times he's done it. So, I mean, look. It could. I still feel like this is a USC game. I don't, like I said, I don't really look at what Penn State's doing this year and say, okay, that's who they're going to be under Matt Campbell. I just have a lot more confidence in him, what he was able to do at Iowa State and how many pros he put into the league. I think that they'll be fine. He's just gotten to have an opportunity to turn that thing around.
2: And of course, don't forget it's the whiteout in Happy Valley. And also don't forget that you can catch this game as well right here on ESPN Radio with coverage beginning at 7 p.m. on Saturday.
0: Absolutely. So, USC, Penn State. I don't know what's going to happen with Lincoln Riley there in Southern Cal. Maybe nothing. He's got a huge buyout. And you've said it before. Who are you going to get to replace him?
2: Well, that one, I think you probably could find a couple people.
0: I mean, I guess.
2: It's supposed to be a blue blood.
0: We've seen that circle of life multiple times, and it's not as easy as we sometimes think. WNBA semifinals in the books. That's next on ESPN Radio.
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2: I'm Mia O'Brien. One half of the WNBA Finals is set. The other half may very well be here momentarily. More on that in just a second. The Atlanta Dream, even without star Alisha Gray, complete the sweep of the New York Liberty. They win Game 3, 85-83 at the Barclays Center. Atlanta is on to its first WNBA Finals since 2013. And it has indeed gone final. The defending champs staying home. The Las Vegas Aces have been eliminated in just their second year of existence. The Golden State Valkyries win Game 3, 87-77. They sweep the defending champs. They are on to the WNBA Finals, where they will face the Atlanta Dream. A whole lot more coming from this one coming up on Game Night here on ESPN Radio. A loaded slate of college football on this fine Friday night as well. Let's begin with one that's already in the books. Florida State took a commanding 14-0 lead. Louisville proceeded to score 35 unanswered. 44-20. The Cardinals improved to 3-3. Florida State drops to 3-3. Iowa putting the boots to Washington. 41-18 in the Pacific Northwest. 8:20 remaining in that one. Number 8, BYU in control at the half against Iowa State in Provo. 14-3. Wazoo in front of Utah State. 16-10. 13 minutes and 19 seconds to go in that one. San Jose State, Wyoming. Wyoming, all knotted at 13 at the two-minute timeout in the fourth quarter. Five Eagles ruled out for Sunday's game in London against the Jaguars. Saquon Barkley, Devontae Smith, Drew Kendall, Hollywood Brown, Marcus Epps, all out for Philadelphia. Jonathan Grenard is questionable. Lamar Jackson ruled out for the Ravens game Sunday night against the Falcons. Jaden Daniels expected to play for the Commanders. A whole lot more coming up on Game Night on ESPN Radio with Q Myers and yours truly, straight ahead.
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2: That was an 18-hour drive from Central Texas to Las Vegas, and I think 12 hours took me to get out of the state of Texas. I'm serious. Like, it was the most terrible drive I've ever had, and then I did it twice because I got here to Vegas, and then I somewhat tried to find a place to live, and then I flew back, got the wife and family, and then we got in a U-Haul and did that stupid drive again. Never again, I'll tell you that. Never again. If I ever move again, someone's moving me. I ain't driving that thing. I promise.
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2: And the finals are now set in the WNBA. The Atlanta Dream, they punched their ticket by sweeping the Liberty earlier in the evening, 85-83. And I don't know if you can hear the brooms, but the Valkyries got their brooms out as well. They swept the Aces 87-77. Mia, it was the third quarter for the Aces. They only put up 7 points where the Valkyries had 17. And that was really where this game kind of shifted. And, you know, it gave the advantage back to the Valkyries and they never really looked back. Yes, it took overtime, but that third quarter is the one I look at where they outscored the Aces 17-7. They go on to win, and they're on to the finals in only their second year in existence.
5: It's the 2 seed. It's the 4 seed. The first time Atlanta has been to the finals in 13 seasons. Of course, the first time ever for the Golden State Valkyries. Here's my question, Q. The WNBA finals are set to begin 1 week from today for those of you rocking with us here on the East Coast, October 17th. That's next Saturday. A week off for both these teams, number one. But number two, obviously that suggests the schedule makers thought there'd be a bit more parity and maybe not 3-game series in both the opening and semifinal rounds of the playoffs.
2: Yeah, it looked like they thought it was going to go 5 games, right, for these series. And I think that most of us thought it was going to go 5 games. But I told you when the Valkyries took out the Dallas Wings that that's a real tough matchup for the Aces, especially with the

0: Valkyrie's depth. I think Natalie Nicasse is one of the best coaches. You mentioned she was the best coach left in the playoffs. You're not wrong. And now, you know, credit to them. They have a really good style of play. They have the strength in numbers that the Warriors, you know, once coined and they became champions with. And now they take on an Atlanta Dream Team that, you know, they go and they add Angel Reese. They provide some, she provides some toughness, a little bit of attitude to the team. They're a really good program as well. They knock off the Liberty and here we go, right? It's some new blood. We're used to just penciling in the Aces and the Liberty or the Aces and insert this team. And now it's two teams that we didn't expect when the season started to be where they are. But, this is, you know, how this league continues to evolve.
1: And I am interested to see what this matchup looks like in terms of that bigger arching conversation we love to have, Q, in terms of number one, basketball as a whole, both men's and women's, in terms of length, in terms of the emphasis on defense. But additionally, and we're seeing this all the way down to the college ranks and the high school ranks for this matter, the idea of being unafraid to recruit your roster from all over the world. Right. And the Golden State Valkyries, of course, are a great example of this between Xander Lissini, Janelle Salon, who, of course, just won Sixth Woman of the Year in the WNBA. The list goes on. And then, of course, you look over at the Atlanta Dream, the important 10 points in 20 minutes they got from Isabel Borlas off the bench tonight. Yep. And I think that both these rosters, both of these coaches, and Natalie Nicasse and Carl Semesco, respectively, reflect the forward-thinking nature of not just X's and O's, but also roster development, roster building. And now the question is, they just knocked off two of the old guard yep. in the Liberty and the Aces. Are some old dogs going to learn some new tricks? I know that the New York Liberty went out. They said they were going to learn new tricks by hiring Chris DeMarco. He was going to read all the books and they were going to be this progressive offense. It never actually came to be largely. But additionally, I wonder if the rest of the league is going to take note of, hey, look at not just, hey, it's fresh blood in the finals, but how they got there and how their rosters are constructed. Will you adapt or will you fall behind?
0: You know, I know the Aces have the reigning MVP. Matter of fact, she's done it five times, right, with Asia Wilson. She just was rewarded that just the other day. And, you know, that's awesome for her. But when they lost Nalissa Smith, when she went down to a knee injury, I thought that was a lot of the muscle. Yeah. That was a lot of the toughness to that team. And, you know, Kalani Brown, I covered her when she was at Baylor. She's good. She's not Nalissa Smith. And it's funny because Nalissa comes from Baylor as well. But they just are two different styles. So she provided some good depth. But Nalissa just brought a different something to this Aces team. And I felt like when Nalissa went down with that knee injury, that really hurt this team that already was lacking depth. And that's just how it is, right? Especially with the new additions to the league, the new teams, you're going to get hit. You're going to get, you know, you're going to have free agents go to other teams. And, you know, look at the Valkyries and look at their squad and look where a lot of those players came from all over the league as they put them together. And it's funny, you see, you know, Kia Stokes go back to the WNBA finals. Kia Stokes won multiple rings with the Aces, right? And so she's having a big role on the Valkyries, right? Natalie Nicasse, whose coaching staff does she come from?
1: Becky Hammon, the right. Las Vegas Aces.
0: I mean, it's just, you know, it's that's what's going to happen when you're a good team and there's a handful of really good teams. All of a sudden, you're going to get picked apart. And I love the talent that's in this league right now. I really do. And I do believe that this is going to be the beginning where you're going to see other teams that aren't the usual suspects that are in the finals. You're going to see that more times than not now.
1: All right. Let's have a conversation, Q.
0: Since our
1: good friend Cameron Ursary, former producer here on Game Night on ESPN Radio, already he's posting it on Instagram. How much are we going to spend the next 7 days talking about the fact that Angel Reese got to a WNBA Finals before Caitlin Clark and Paige Beckers?
0: How much are we going to spend time talking about it or the general public?
1: The general public.
0: Okay, because I think that that's going to be two different conversations because I'm not going to spend too much time with it, right? I think that Caitlin Clark is a fantastic player. I think Angel Reese is a fantastic player. They are not the same. They are different players with different skill sets. I don't know why we've had to pin them against each other forever, but here we are. Yeah, she got there. She's also on her second team, right? Caitlin Clark's still on her first team. Right? She wasn't able to be superhero and bring the Chicago Sky from the you know, the depths of where they are to all of a sudden the finals. So it's not like she did it on her own. She's got a talented roster, right? And Caitlin Clark does as well. They weren't able to get it done. I mean,

0: It's just that simple. We see greats around all leagues that haven't got to where they want to go. Doesn't mean they won't get there. They've been in the league a couple years. Kalen's been injured a little bit as well. Not making excuses. I think that both these players are really good. Think that, you know, Caitlin Clark will find a way to get to the WNBA Finals sooner rather than later. Stephanie White, I have a lot of confidence in her as the head coach. You know, I don't know how they keep that squad together, if they're going to make any changes or they're going to run it back. But I have no doubt that you know, both those players are going to be in the WNBA Finals probably multiple times.
1: And honestly, with all due respect to Stephanie White, Amber Cox, and the Fever administration, who, you know, I've thrown a shade at here or there here on game night on ESPN Radio Q, I would look at Paige Bueckers and the Dallas Wings and what Jose Fernandez has been able to do, not just winning a lot with less at South Florida, is one of the better group of six coaches in all of college basketball for the better part of the last two decades. But additionally, what he's been able to do on the international scene, and of course, learning at the foot largely of Gino Auriemma. And that's where I look at what Jose's been able to do in terms of some of the innovative offensive and defensive schemes in year one, pairing up with Paige as the head coach of the Dallas Wings. I don't want to say I'm going to give the Dallas Wings the advantage of they'll get to a WNBA Finals before the Indiana Fever, because we'll see what the Fever look like next year. But at the same time, if Carl Semesco and Natalie Nakase getting to a WNBA Finals in 2026 teaches me anything, it's that coaching matters, and also the idea of forward thinking wherever the game is headed in terms of X's and O's and how you put a roster together, that matters as well. And that's something we talked about the other night when it comes to the roster construction at the Indiana Fever in general, and this idea of living in a vacuum, refusing to look overseas at who you could potentially bring to your roster. You can't live like that anymore.
0: No, you can't. You can't. And again, this league is going to continue to evolve. I don't think every subject has to always go back to Caitlin or Angel or Caitlin, right? I think that's doing a disservice.
1: I'm only bringing it up.
0: No, I know. I'm not talking about you. I'm just talking about it in general. No, I'm talking about
1: young Cameron out here, who's a ball knower, man. He's a huge WNBA fan, and even he's out here throwing some shade, man. So we got to talk about it. It's fresh. It's new.
0: Yeah, it's unbelievable. It's one of those things that, you know, I know that it's going to be a subject, but for me, and because I enjoy the league and enjoy the playing, and you know, I want to see what it's going to look like between the Dream and the Valkyries now. I don't want, you know, these other players that aren't playing in the finals this year to live rent free in my head. Like I don't care. You know what I mean? Like, and maybe I'm in the minority. Maybe everyone, that's going to be the hottest talking point, but that ain't going to be my talking point. I trust and believe that. Not me. Just saying. Just throwing
1: not me.
0: It out there.
1: I'm going to try not to. I'm also just here.
0: Just there so you don't get fined.
1: Tell me where to be. Tell me where there's a microphone. We'll talk. We'll talk some ball.
0: I know that. She's Mia O'Brien. I'm Q Myers. The MLB postseason is on ESPN Radio. Catch postseason action on ESPN Radio on the ESPN app. That's presented by Gusto. Coverage of Game 5 of the ALDS between the White Sox and the Guardians begins at 7:30 p.m. Eastern on Saturday night. The Denver Broncos, new play caller already? Yeah, that's next on Game Night on ESPN Radio on the all-new ESPN app.
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0: 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Mia, speaking of Football Sunday, the Denver Broncos are at the L.A. Chargers. This is 2-2 versus 0-4. And while we know that the Chargers have problems, the Denver Broncos are admitting that all is not perfect in their world either, as Sean Payton is now taking over the play call. And this is something we talked about, Mia, in the summer. How long was it going to take for Sean Payton to take over the play calling? You know how they did that old school commercial, the Tootsie Pop? 1, 2, 3, 4. Bite. 4 licks to get to the center of a Tootsie Pop. That's all it took for Sean Payton. 4 licks of Davis Webb calling plays to decide, nope, this ain't it, I'm back in.
1: So what were the biggest issues with the play calling the first 4 weeks? Here's the head coach of the Broncos, and now their play caller once again.
2: There'd be too many things just to list, you know, we know we have to improve our balance and running the football. There's a handful of things. And then, you know, the hard thing when you are not the head coach is certainly there are things that you want to feel like are cleared, where when you're calling them as the head coach, you're in your mind prepared to say, hey, I don't have to run it by anyone. So it's changing things up and really trying to reduce some of the calories to get back to doing some things really well, and that's going to be the focus.
1: This nerd. There's too many things.
0: So the funny thing is,
1: It was all a gaffe.
0: You know what he said at the beginning, though? He was talking about the running game and lack of running. Remember the first week of the season? Remember Monday Night Football? Denver played in Kansas City, and they got walloped 31-10. And when Sean Payton went to the podium right here on this fine program we call Game Night on ESPN Radio on the all-new ESPN app, one of the first things he said is, we didn't run the ball enough. And I remember saying specifically that night, that was a direct shot at his offensive coordinator, who's basically saying, hey, man, you didn't call the game the way that you wanted. It was not going well in week one. He already had a problem in week one. Then they rattle off two.

0: decided that that was enough of that learning experiment after four games.
1: If I'm Davis Webb, with all those head coaching interviews, OC interests he had, I feel like I got. I feel like I got trapped. And something tells me, I haven't had a chance to listen to this one yet, when he discussed losing the play calling duties 4 weeks into the season, he did his best Joe Girardi impression.
2: I think for him, there was a lot of empathy with our conversation because that did happen to him. We talked about that for a long time. But at the same breath, it's a different situation as well. And I don't think anyone wanted to go through this right now. But at the same breath, he's excited to get the chance to call plays. I know he's itching. And, you know, we'll see how it goes.
1: Okay, so that was with regards to Sean Payton also lost play calling duties early in his career. Davis Webb also, I saw this floating around the timeline queue. He said, like Joe Girardi once upon a time when he was the manager of the New York Yankees, it's not what you want.
0: Right.
1: It's not what you want.
0: No, it's not. And look, if I'm Davis Webb, I'm out of there after this season, right? If he has any kind of interviews and if there's any team that wants to bring him on for whatever it is, I'm out. Because again, I can't get the experience that I need. Right. He stayed there in Denver because he was going to get play calling opportunities. Play calling opportunities would have made him either a hotshot offensive mind or maybe not. Right. I mean, he would have had that opportunity to try to do that and try to build his resume to his ultimate goal, which is what? To be a head coach one day. Right. And so he can't get that experience by not calling plays. That was the one thing that we all said about. Look, the Raiders interviewed him. And they had a lot of interest in him. I mean, there was multiple teams. I think the Baltimore Ravens.
1: The Buffalo Bills.
0: Him. The Bills. The Browns interviewed him, right? So he had interest out there. I think the Cardinals even interviewed him. And then he went back to Denver to call plays. So now that's going to strengthen your resume because you have that experience. Now he doesn't because after four games, he gets stripped by his head coach. I'm out of there at the end of the season if I got a chance. And in that conversation that we sat down and had, if I'm Davis Webb, I'd be like, well, hey, you're taking the play calling back. I respect that. You got to do what you got to do as a head coach, but please don't stop me from getting another opportunity if that opportunity arises.
1: Do you think there's going to be an OC vacancy in Los Angeles with the Chargers?
0: Well, that's very well could be. There very well could be because Mike McDaniel was supposed to be the whiz kid. He was supposed to make Justin Herbert the best Justin Herbert we've ever seen. He's the guy that you want to build when you're looking for a quarterback. You want Justin Herbert. And now he's going to be unleashed by Mike McDaniel. He's going to open him up wide open like some old school TV antennas. And they're 0-4. They're 0-4. They are 0-4. And Justin Herbert looks nothing like a great quarterback at this stage of the game. And now it's not just us here on game night that are saying that. Now it's everyone. Here's Justin Herbert on his relationship with the OC, Mike McDaniel.
3: It's great. You know, I think he's the best, and I've learned so much from him. And, you know, just want to do everything I can to make him proud and, you know, play good football for him.
0: Ring the bell. Ring the bell. I'm not buying none of that.
1: Sunny on a sunny day.
0: He's great. I've learned so much from him. Like what? You haven't won. You haven't looked very good. Mike McDaniel doesn't have answers. Jim Harbaugh doesn't have answers. The last time he was at the podium and answering questions about Mike McDaniel and his head coach or his job status, he was fumbling, rumbling, bumbling, stumbling. Sound like Chris Berman was trying to answer that. I mean, I don't know what was going on there.
1: So it's 0-4 Chargers, the tumultuous Denver Broncos.
0: I hope the Chargers get him, man. I really hope the Chargers get him. And this is not cool. I hope the Chargers get him out of spite, right? I just think what Sean Payton did to Davis Webb, it was the inevitable. We knew it was going to happen at some point in the season. But after 4 weeks, I just thought that that was way too soon.
1: I do want to note that D'Amico Ryan's also taking back play calling duties on the defensive side of the ball in Houston after their 0-4 start. So it's not just you, Sean Payton. Say something nice about Sean Payton challenge. At the same time, this one, Q and I saw coming a mile away.
0: Well, and on top of this, I mean, when it comes to D'Amico Ryan's, they're desperate. They're 0-4. Sean Payton and the Broncos, at least they were 2-2. You know what I mean? Like, and you got a Chargers team that, in theory, you should be able to beat, unless you're the Cowboys and you look at their 0-4 record and think, oh, that's easy. We're going to get that dub.
1: You also have the most difficult schedule in the NFL to begin the season.
0: Right.
1: Like, Davis Webb was behind the eight ball before he even took

0: the job when you look at this Denver Broncos schedule. I mean, just to remind folks, the Chiefs, the Jags, the Rams, the Niners, 4-4. Up ahead, the Chargers, the Seahawks, the Cardinals, the Chiefs again.
1: Right. I mean, it's not an easy walk in the park, but like I said, I just feel like that was taken away from Davis Webb too quickly. So we'll see how it goes. We'll see if Sean Payton is able to right the wrong. But the other thing about his play calling is it wasn't the second half of games that Sean Payton or that this Denver Bronco team has struggled offensively. They've been fine in the second half. It's the first half. And guess what they struggled with last year when Sean Payton was calling the plays? Their offense in the first half wasn't good. So what are we talking about? Is it them? Is it just the offense? Is it the quarterback? Is it a combination? Or is it just Davis Webb? Well, I guess Sean Payton thinks it's just Davis Webb. We got a challenge. We got that next on ESPN Radio.
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2: ESPN LA.
0: I'm Mia O'Brien. The WNBA Finals are set. We begin where Brooklyn at. The Atlanta Dream, even without star Ali Chagray, complete the sweep of the New York Liberty. They take Game 3 tonight, 85-83 at the Barclays Center. Atlanta advances to its first WNBA Finals since 2013. Meanwhile, in Las Vegas, the Golden State Valkyries prevail in overtime over the defending champs, the champion Aces, 87-77. They sweep Las Vegas. Natalie Nicasse's Valkyries advance to their first finals in their second year of existence. The best of seven WNBA Finals series set to begin on October the 17th. A loaded slate of college football action on this Friday night. After Florida State opened on a 14-0 run, Louisville scored 35 unanswered. They go on to win it 44-20. This one just went final in Seattle. Number 20, Iowa, 41, Washington, 24. Hawkeyes improved to 5-1 on the season. Their Iowa brethren, the Iowa State Cyclones, down 14-3 to the 8th-ranked BYU Cougars. 5:41 to go in the third quarter in that one. Another game currently in progress. Wazoo trails Utah State 17-16, 3:25 remaining in that one. Wyoming came back to beat San Jose State in overtime 16-13. Five Eagles ruled out of Sunday's game in London against the Jaguars. Saquon Barkley, Devontae Smith, Drew Kendall, Hollywood Brown, Marcus Epps are the five. Jonathan Grenard is questionable. Lamar Jackson ruled out for the Ravens game Sunday night against the Falcons. Jaden Daniels will play for the Commanders against the Giants. After finishing game four of the American League Division Series on the mound, Cleveland Guardians right-hander Gavin Williams will get the ball to start game five Saturday. Coverage begins here on ESPN Radio at 7:30 p.m. Eastern. 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
2: 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Penn State has stumbled, dropping two straight conference games. 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

0: The Aces fall to the Valkyries 87-77. Golden State's in the finals, and the Atlanta Dream top the Liberty 85-83. They're in the finals. That'll get started on the 17th. But we got that coming up for you here on ESPN Radio. She's Mia O'Brien. I'm Q Myers. We got a challenge, and it's this right here.
1: This is a challenge. Challenge.
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0: I say it every week, Mia. This is the week that we go undefeated. This is the week where we make our move. We're like in that race, and we're just kind of lingering at the back, but we're ready to make our move. It's like the Kentucky Derby, right? It's like all of a sudden we're that horse that nobody's paying attention to, and we're going to make that move. Well, we need to hurry up and make that move. So we got the same three games up and down the radio dial. We're going up against our colleagues here. And right now, we're not doing so well.
3: Well, we're back with the rest of the pack. At least there's that.
0: Yeah, but we're still not doing so well. Unsportsmanlike, the Rich Eisen showing us here on game night, all 5-7. The Golics, Matt and Myron, and Freddie and Harry are all 7-5. And Amber and Ian, somehow, some way, are at the top of this bad boy at 9-3. I think
3: Zaslow, that's the
4: answer.
3: You know
4: what? Actually, just do it and blame me. I tried to be someone who takes accountability and doesn't hide from stuff. So hey. I can't. I'm going to sit here with a guilty conscience if we just
3: Sister
4: don't
3: Sledge.
4: Do this.
3: Yeah. No, Sister Sledge. It's okay because I texted you and Q and I said, look, I appreciate you looking out for us because every time we had picked against the Cincinnati Bengals up until last week, they proved us wrong. And you chimed in and said, don't do it. You got to pick the Bengals, which went along with my personal psychological exercise where I never pick the Jacksonville Jaguars because if they lose, but I win the pick, yay. And if they win and I lose the pick, well, at least it's a happy day in my household. So it's okay. I would have tried to overrule.
0: Trust me, it is all a family affair here. We're not blaming and pointing no fingers at nobody. I'm just looking at Amber and Ian and wondering how.
3: Zaslow is actually making the picks. Zaslow is making the picks. I was here kind of advising him a little bit, but yeah, no.
0: Okay. So they got ringers. Okay, that's all right.
4: I feel like the show is called Amber and Ian, and I feel like that's just shenanigans if it's not Amber and Ian making the picks.
0: Exactly. So there you go. I'm just throwing it out there. Hey, man, look, I don't make the rules. I just try to follow them loosely. Just saying. Just throwing it out there. So they're currently leading the pack, but we're going to come back this week. Let's get into it. We got three games. Here's game number one.
2: Raiders at Patriots.
0: Oh, boy. You can hear this one on ESPN Radio. Looking forward to this. Raiders at Patriots. Patriots are favored by 3.5. Mia, I don't normally do this. I think the Raiders are going to win this game straight up.
3: I do, really too. I do, too. I'm so glad you said that because I did sit here and I listened to Jonathan Zaslow on Amber and Ian select the New England Patriots, and he said he didn't think it'd be that close and this, that, and the other. And I was like, Zaz, I saw this Patriots team with my own two eyes a couple weeks ago when they came down to Duval, and they were getting blown off the football. And while, yes, they may have one of the better three corner trios, a trio of corners, top three corners. How about that? They probably have one of the better tandems in the NFL. And this is a Raiders team that you can certainly speak to this, Q, hasn't been able to run the ball at the clip that Clint Kubiak is hoping they would. Even with a ragtag bunch at wide receiver, they've still been able to matriculate up and down a football field. And so I don't really think that Carlton Davis and Christian Gonzalez really, with the rest of that defense so banged up in New England, I don't really think that they will have an answer for this Kubiak team that certainly is going to be playing with an edge after a difficult loss last week.
0: Well, it's funny you say that. They're out. Gonzalez and Carlton Davis are out. They've got four cornerbacks that are out in this game. Their starters and their starters' backups are all out. So,
3: give me the Raiders.
0: Yeah, I'm surprised that the line hasn't changed once all that happened, but 3.5, all good. I got the Raiders in this
4: one. Disclaimer, the line might have changed.
0: Okay.
4: We get these lines sent like Wednesday.
0: Okay, cool.
4: And we have to all use the same line. So
0: Perfect. Well,
3: I'm going to look
0: good at
3: it right now because I do want to know, just for our own sake, because maybe the folks out in the desert are really buying what Drake May is selling. It's still 3.5, Sister Sledge.
0: Yeah, see, I don't understand that, but that's okay. I'll take it. I got the Raiders in this one. I don't even think it's something that we got to debate too much. Let's get to game number two.
2: Bears and Packers.
0: Okay, now this one's more challenging. Packers hosting the Bears. Bears are 1.5-point favorites in this one. Of course, all our odds are coming from DraftKings Sportsbook. I don't understand how Chicago could lose after losing. iron Mike Ditka. I just don't, I think there's certain things that will go into play here. Ben Johnson, I know he's talked, greatly and highly about Mike Ditka, as he should. I just think that there's extra fuel to the fire in this game. There was already going to be extra fuel. That's a rivalry game, but I think that that really puts him over the top.
3: And a 1.5 point line suggests some weird voodoo, just like something quirky happening that you would say it has to be from the gods. So yes, up until the unfortunate passing of Mike Ditka at the age of 86 this morning, I probably would have picked the Packers in this one, despite the fact that obviously their offensive line woes, their run game woes, the defense is banged up. Like, the list goes on. I probably would have picked the Packers at home, but give me the Bears in lieu of the great one, Iron Mike.
0: Yeah, I have no doubt. I feel really strongly about the Bears winning this game against the Green Bay Packers, and a lot of questions about that Packers and the way that that team is constructed and everything that you mentioned, the offensive line, the running game, lack of, and just the weapons showing up and showing out. So we're going to lock in with the Chicago Bears. We've locked in with the Raiders and the Bears. What's game number three?
2: 49ers at Seahawks.
0: All right, we talked about this NFC West battle right here. Another good little, you know, rivalry game that's been going on for quite a while now. Seahawks favored by 3 in this one. 49ers come in 4-0. Seattle is 3-1. This one's a little bit more challenging, Mia. 3-point favorites are Seattle. How are you feeling this one?
3: This one, I think, really plays into that law of averages, where the Niners, I wouldn't even say they've been getting away with it, Q, because they've been blowing their opponents out. It's not like any of these games have really truly been that close. But at the same time, at some point, they will have to pay the piper and come back down to earth with all those injuries, with the fact that they do not have Nick Bosa rushing the quarterback right now. Mykal Williams, their first round pick last year, his window to return from IR just opened later this week. And so at some point in time, it's going to come back to haunt them. I think this is still a close game. I wouldn't be surprised if the Niners covered, but I like Seattle at home.
0: Okay, so how are we going to do this? When we're looking at the spread,
3: it's a 3-point line too. That's what's
0: right, tough. Exactly. So there's no hook that's getting us this week.
3: No.
0: So
3: I like the Seahawks just because it's the home team and it's the 12s and
0: okay,
3: Magic at Lumen Field.
0: But what's the, I mean, are the 49ers going to cover it though? Because they're getting 3 points. So is Seattle going to win by more than 3?
3: So far this year, this is a tally of the Niners' 4 games thus far. They beat the Rams by 20. They beat the Dolphins by 22. They beat the Cardinals by 6. And they beat the Broncos by 10.
0: Okay. So, where are we going with this one?
3: Seahawks, personally.
0: All right, so you want to lock in Seattle?
3: I do. I don't know how you feel.
0: Oh, hey, look, I mean, again, this is, we come together on this one, right? And when we play dominoes, we say we come together like butt cheeks. We're coming together like butt cheeks on this one.
3: I like the Seahawks.
0: It's a family show.
3: Just because after hours on ESPN Radio. I like the Seahawks just because home favorite. And I do think that the lingering effects of that disappointing loss to the Commanders and hopefully Sam Darnold taking another step forward in his health and recovery is going to lead to a Seattle victory.
0: I just don't know how much I trust Sam Darnold, and I don't know how much I trust the fact that they have a struggle in the running game. That's my only hang up in this one. Like, I feel like the Seattle being at home, that's going to help them. But are they going to be able to run the rock? Or is it going to be the Sam Darnold show, just throw the ball around the yard and hope that JSN makes all the plays?
3: Hey, if you want to go Niners, like,
0: I want to go.
3: I'm looking at the injury report. Maybe this will help. So, as mentioned, no Nick Bosa. No, Mike. Well, Mykal Williams is actually questionable because his window was open, so that's good to know.
0: It just doesn't matter, it seems like, with the injuries with San Francisco. They find a way to get it done. But if you like Seattle, we'll go with Seattle.
3: I like Seattle just because
4: I got nothing for you guys on this one, by the way.
3: Yeah,
0: awesome.
3: I know. I think the folks in the desert know, so give me Seattle.
0: Okay, so we'll lock in Seattle. So we'll go Raiders, Bears, Seattle. So we got 2 favorites and an underdog,
3: which is usually our recipe for success.
0: Is it? We're 5-7. We're 5-7.
3: Last week we were 2-1.
0: Do we have a recipe for success when we're not even 500?
3: I don't know.
0: That's like Sean Payton. Are we Sean Payton? Are we calling? Are we taking over the play calling?
3: Sean Payton out here. He had a list of issues he had with Davis Webb. I don't have a list of issues. We're just vibing. We're just vibing here. And again, I feel like you got to pick X amount of favorites because I do trust those folks in your neck of the woods, Q, who make these lines.
0: All right, there you go. That's what we'll lock in. We'll lock in the Raiders, we'll lock in the Bears, and we'll lock in the Seahawks. That's 3-0, how we're going to roll right there. Mia O'Brien, Q Myers here on Game Night on ESPN Radio. There will be a new champion in the WNBA as the Valkyries knocked off the Aces. So for Las Vegas, what's next? It's coming up here on Game Night on ESPN Radio on the all-new ESPN app.
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13: Nine seconds. The Valkyries up 87-77. 3, 2, 1. And the Golden State Valkyries are off to the WNBA Finals in just their second season. 87-77 winners over Las Vegas in Game 3, and they sweep the defending

0: what is next. It is game night here on ESPN Radio. The all-new ESPN app, SiriusXM Channel 80, and TuneIn were presented by Progressive Insurance. Alongside Mia O'Brien, I'm Q Myers. Join us now to talk about that game, how it all played out, and what's next for the Aces. Brandy Flores from the Las Vegas Sports Network. Brandy was in attendance of tonight's game. And Brandy, thanks so much for your time. We do appreciate you. I pointed out to Mia earlier in the show, it was the third quarter for me where the Valkyries scored 17 and the Aces only scored 7. What was it that Golden State did so much that gave the Aces so much trouble coming out of the locker room in that third quarter?
1: Well, first of all, thanks for having me on, guys. Really appreciate it. But really, it was their defensive effort. They started out with much more firepower to start that second half than the Aces did. The Aces, not to say that they just came off a break, right? So you think they have a little bit more legs, but they were tired. As we know, this team doesn't have a lot of depth going into this. So their top three players and Asia Wilson, Jackie Young, and Chelsea Gray had to play a lot of minutes, and that break just wasn't enough. And they were very flat in that third quarter all around. And Golden State just period wanted it more. And I think that's what really ended up leading to this overtime victory for them. But really defensively, I mean, the defensive effort from Kia Stokes of Golden State, locking down Asia Wilson, the five-time MVP, Asia Wilson, outstanding. But I think when it comes to Golden State, what really helped them win this game and what has really helped them throughout this playoff series and in the last round as well is their depth. They don't require a lot of minutes from their stars, and anybody could score. They're a very healthy team, and that is quite literally the exact opposite of the Las Vegas Aces. Now, they did get the scoring. The Aces did get the scoring up a bit in the fourth quarter because they're like, wait, we're not going down like this. And so they did push to overtime. But then in overtime, much similar to what we saw in that third quarter, Aces fell flat, only scoring 6. And Golden State, they just wanted it more. I mean, what an all-out. It was really the all-out defensive effort. But, you know, speaking with Becky Hammon afterwards, she said that it really was their lack of defense and their defensive effort that she wanted to see more of, but knowing that they were not the most healthiest team.
2: 41 plus minutes for each of the big three for the Las Vegas Aces. Brandy Flores of the Las Vegas Sports Network joining us here on Game Night on ESPN Radio. Give us an idea of the mood from Becky Hammon post game. You alluded to it, Brandy, the idea of accepting, hey, we weren't our healthiest, but I also know Becky Hammon doesn't make excuses. I'm sure that the effort that you alluded to probably left a little bit to be desired.
1: No, for sure. And I mean, you could just picture Becky Hammon. I think at every press conference, she's the same, extremely serious, but I think she did want more from her team. Ultimately, though, she said it's not really coming down to just this game or just this series. All season long, she's been asking everybody to play more defense. And she said this season and as a whole, they didn't play the level of defense that she would have liked. And when asked, how do you get back to becoming a championship winning team? She said it's going to be defense, and she thinks that they're going to have to make some moves in the offseason. Most of this team is coming back. Jackie Young's going to be free agent. I would be shocked if they don't try to give her a deal or keep her in Las Vegas. But ultimately, it was a defense. She said that she was very proud of this group, knowing everything that they went through. All losing Alyssa Smith was huge, and it proved to be as well. Not having anybody else really stepping up on the defensive end or on the bench as well. So she was requiring a lot from her three studs, as we mentioned, Jackie Young, Chelsea, and Asia. But I mean, that is what these players live for. Asia's not the 5-time MVP for no reason. Not to say that, you know, she didn't give it her all either. I just think that at the end of the day, they were gassed in the second half, and that's what ultimately led to them losing this game.
0: Brandy Flores from the Las Vegas Sports Network with us here on Game Night on ESPN Radio and the all-new ESPN app. You alluded to Nelissa Smith, and I mentioned that as well, that I thought that that was a big loss. And Kalani Brown is a good depth piece. She's not Nelissa Smith. Nelissa brings just a different attitude, a different toughness to this Aces team. You talked to Nelissa Smith not too long ago. How big of a loss was this for the Aces when she went down with that knee injury?
1: I mean, huge. Nelissa Smith was having probably arguably one of the best years of her career, and she really took a big step up. She was that difference maker. I think with this Aces team, especially with Becky really hammering in all season long, defense, defense, defense, she was the one who really stepped up to the plate and took that big step from last year to this year for herself. And it proved to show, because then when you lose depth, I mean, they got Steph back, and they also got Dana Evans as well. But when you lose such a key piece in Liz, that was devastating blow to this team. And of course, right before their playoff push, they could have really used her, and they could have really needed her in this one as well. Now, Kalani Brown, she did, I think, play well today. There were a lot of no calls on her, I will say, that should have been called, and Becky Hammon voiced that to the referees during the game as well. But ultimately, it doesn't come down to those. It has to come down to the effort. And, you know, I think that going into this offseason, the big question is going to be for Becky is, okay, what moves do you make? You couldn't require it from this roster. They didn't step up. So who are you going to move around to make sure that you do have, one, that depth, and two, that level of defense that you can have?
2: There will be a new champion in the WNBA in just a few short weeks. The Las Vegas Aces, the defending champions, are headed home. Golden State, Atlanta Dream, your WNBA finalists. It's way too early to pick, Brandy, but that's why we make those picks. How do you like this matchup for Natalie Nicasse's side?
1: Well, you know what? I think it's special about Golden State and watching them play, and the players said it afterwards as well. They're very unselfish, something that Becky Hammon actually admitted as well. They're an extremely unselfish group. It doesn't matter who scores. It doesn't matter who gets the job done. They are completely cohesive defensively and offensively, and as I mentioned, this game in particular came down to who wanted it more, and Golden State did. And not to mention, their fans traveled very well. I know Vegas isn't very far from Golden State, but that definitely was an extra boost for them as well, especially in that fourth quarter, especially that third quarter, I should say, and of course in overtime. Now, I will say though, I've always been a huge fan of Angel Reese. So happy that she now has this opportunity with Atlanta after things did not work out for her her first years in Chicago. I think a lot of people need to say, and I'm sorry to Miss Angel Reese, because she goes to a new franchise. Justice for Angel Reese, always. She goes to a new franchise, a team that supports her, a good coaching staff. I'm going to say that again, a good coaching staff. Mm-hmm. And look at how she's able to shine, leading her team to the final. I mean, no, I don't think anybody expected this, you guys, to be the WNBA Finals matchup, but I am truly excited for her. I think this is going to be a grinder for sure. I'm hoping we go seven.
0: There you go. Well, we're looking forward to it. It's a changing of the guard. You got the Dream and you got the Valkyries in the WNBA Finals, and the Aces are going to figure out what they've got to do. I don't count them out. Becky Hammon and company will be back next year. Brandy, great stuff. Great job covering the series. Thanks so much for your time here on Game Night. We definitely appreciate you.
1: Thanks so much for having me, guys.
2: Absolutely. A grinder. That's a good way to describe both those teams, Q. Yep. Get them out the mud. Two grinders, and better yet, these are the two best defenses throughout the course of the postseason. And when it came to the regular season, the Valkyries, the number one defense in the WNBA, the Dream, number four.
0: I feel like that the depth that the Valkyries have is going to be what's going to be the ultimate factor in this one. Right? I mean, and they have the ability to knock down the three-pointer as well. I know the Dream has stars everywhere. They really do. I mean, you know, from Alisha Gray, who will be back, obviously Angel Reese, Ryan Howard. I mean, they've got shooters, right? They've got shooters, they've got rebounders, they've got defense. It's going to be fun, but to me, it feels like the Valkyries are just a little bit deeper.
2: Well, the Valkyries went 10 deep tonight, Q, and the Dream, outside of, again, the 3 minutes from Tiana Powell, they went six girls deep.
0: Right.
2: Like, there's no question. Six ladies deep, excuse me. There's no question that in terms of depth, advantage Valkyries, will the strength in numbers prevail?
0: I don't know, but it's going to be a fun series. It really is. I'm Team Golden State the rest of the way. I'll just go ahead and throw it out there right now, and we'll see what happens when this series gets going. But a great job by the Dream and the Valkyries. She's Mel O'Brien. I'm Q Myers. This is ESPN Radio.
3: 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The Nittany Lions welcome number 19 USC to town. 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
4: 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A pair of teams try to clinch a spot in the finals of the WNBA.
6: Canada flips it in. 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
9: As far as I'm concerned, Coach Ditka is the gold standard in terms of this place. I mean,

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1: Coming up, getting down to the wire in the W. Pair of teams trying to punch their ticket to the finals. 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Week 6 of college football is upon us. The latest from the NFL and the sports world. Lost a legend on Friday. More on that in a moment. But we'll start in the desert with the W. Golden State Valkyries in Las Vegas to face the defending champ Aces. Valkyries lead the 5-game series 2-0 going into this one, trying for the sweep. One win away from becoming the first WNBA expansion team to reach the finals within their first 2 seasons in the league. They'd be the 4th expansion team to do so in WNBA or NBA history. But not so fast. Aces have won 3 straight games when facing elimination, one win shy of breaking a tie for their longest streak in franchise history. And teams trailing 2-0 in a best of 5. They've never come back and won the series.
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1: Early in the first, but out to a wide open Thorne for a left wing 3. That's good. And finally, the Valkyries score. So Kayla Thorne went 3 of 5 from deep on Wednesday. It's her first 3-point attempt of this game. And the Valkyries trail just 5-3. 95.7 the game. Las Vegas carried a 45-36 lead into halftime. We then jump ahead to the 4th quarter.
3: Burton wants another screen. Kia will provide it. Between the leg dribble, driving down the left alley. Runner off the glass. It's Benson for Veronica Burton. What a tough shot by V. 8-0 run for the Valkyries. They lead 71-69. 106 to go in the 4th.
1: And Vegas's Jackie Young hits a layup with just 26 seconds remaining to force overtime and in extra minutes.
3: Driving down the right alley, it's Burton, right elbow, up top the Stokes, reversing left side for Gabby Williams, getting downhill, foul line pull up, jumper is gone! For Gabby!
1: And Gabby finished with 16 points, 12 in the 4th in overtime alone. The Valkyries outscored the Aces 16-6 in OT and get the win, 87-77. Golden State officially punches its ticket to the WNBA Finals. The Valkyries, it's their first WNBA Finals appearance, and it's their first series sweep in franchise history. Aces head coach Becky Hammon after the game.
4: I wouldn't say we have like that Dennis Rodman person with that. It just is in their DNA. We have people with other great strengths. Somebody that just hammers the offensive glass like that. We didn't really have that.
1: The Aces failed to repeat as champions. They'd won 3 of the previous 4 WNBA championships. It's the first time being swept since the 2020 WNBA Finals against the Storm, and first time being swept under Becky Hammon. They'd won at least 1 game in each of the first 12 playoff series under Hammon. Golden State will host Game 1 of the Finals. Tip-off scheduled for next Saturday, October 17th at 3:30 p.m. Eastern. And what about the other half of these semifinals? Atlanta Dream in the city that never sleeps to face the New York Liberty on ESPN2. Atlanta in control of this series 2-0. And after an overtime win in Game 2, and speaking of Game 2, what a game. There were 17 lead changes, 8 ties. The Liberty pushed the game to overtime with a big 3-pointer with just 10 seconds left. But Atlanta got it done in extra minutes and now just 1 win away from a trip to the finals. The Dream jumped out to a 44-39 halftime lead and will pick it up in the 3rd.
5: Canada springs in for the rebound, dashing down the floor. Canada to the cup again. What a finish. Plus the foul. Jordan Canada puts Atlanta back in front and a chance for 3.
1: And it was New York that would make a run in the 3rd quarter, outscoring the Dream to carry a lead into the final frame. We're in the 4th, New York with a slight lead.
5: On the drive, swings it to the corner, 5 to shoot. Jones, methodical, good look, bow tubes. Can't hit the 3, Jones the offensive rebound. Ionescu, you bet! 4-3 of the game for Sabrina Ionescu. 120 to go in the 4th. Canada flips it in. Another acrobatic finish Jordan, Canada.
1: And the Atlanta Dream defeat the Liberty 85-83 to advance to the WNBA Finals for the first time since 2013, their fourth WNBA Finals appearance in franchise history. The Dream, it's their fifth straight playoff win, longest streak in franchise history. Angel Reese, 22 points, 9 rebounds, 3 assists, 2 blocks. It's her second straight 20-point playoff game, her first two 20-point playoff games of her career. And she joined our Angel Gray on the court after the game.
6: You said a couple of things just walking over here, and you said, wow, oh my God, what's going through your mind right now as you go to your first finals for your career, but also for this franchise since 2013?
7: I manifested this. When I came to Atlanta, I knew what I was getting. This team has poured so much into me. We poured so much to each other. We poured so much into each other. I posted and tweeted 10-10-25 that I was manifesting the finals, and this is my moment. I'm supposed to be here. I thank God for this moment, and I'm just so thankful.
6: Even without Alicia Gray, this team has rallied around each other to get things done. I saw you tell her post-game, I got you, of game two. Can you talk about the collective effort to close things out on the road?
7: I said, this is what you brought me here for. I got your back, you got my back, and I'm glad to have her back for the finals. She's definitely a missing piece for us, but it goes to show how talented this group is. Every single night, we just fight. Kudos to New York. Hell of a team, hell of a year, great vets. But I'm just really proud of this group, and we continue to move on. And Atlanta, we going to the finals, baby.
6: Last thing about the managing of the emotions. I know that was something that was a goal to talk about all throughout this season. Doing that, show to talk about the discipline that had to take and that was shown in the second half.
7: That's tough. It's tough when so much is thrown at you. It's tough when you play in such a great environment like this. They support women's basketball here better than a lot of places. So I'm just super grateful to be here, be in this moment, and I'm going to enjoy it with this team. I'm so happy.
6: Want to say anything to Atlanta?
7: Atlanta, I can't wait to see you in the finals!
1: And the Liberty, first time being swept in a multi-game series since the 2012 Eastern Conference semifinals against the Sun. The Dream are now one step closer to the big dream that is winning the finals. They'll face the Valkyries game one again next Saturday at 3:30 Eastern time. SportsCenter All Night, ESPN Radio 2, the Gridiron, college football in prime time under the Friday night lights. Number 20, Iowa at Washington. Iowa leads the all-time series with a record of 4-3. The Hawkeyes have won 13 straight games against unranked opponents. Washington, they're 2-6 against AP top 25 opponents under Jed Fish. The Hawkeyes made a QB change for this one, decided to start Wake Forest transfer Jeremy Haklinski. It's his first collegiate start. And how'd it go? Well, we're in the second quarter.
8: If Haklinski keeps it or goes straight forward. Well, he's going to throw and has a man wide open. Tight end, 10-5, touchdown! Touchdown! Touchdown, Hawkeyes! DJ Vanami! To give him a breather. Here's Haklinski on the keeper. Wide open end zone. Caught. Touchdown. Touchdown. Touchdown, Iowa. Touchdown, DJ Vanami. He's 2-for-2.
1: The call from Learfield by Gary Dolphin, and Iowa takes a commanding 27-3 lead into the locker room at halftime. And then in the third, it's more of the same for the Hawkeyes.
8: Near 17-yard gain for Iowa. Haklinski throws the end zone. Wide open, caught, touchdown. Reese Van Der Zee, that's the way to answer.
1: And Iowa hands it to Washington. Cruises in this one 41-24. First conference road win against a West Coast opponent since four such teams joined the Big Ten in 2024. It's their 14th straight win versus an AP unranked opponent dating back to 2024. And it's the longest streak since winning 15 back in the 80s. Iowa is idle next week before traveling to face Minnesota October 24th. Washington is at Purdue next Friday night. Florida State, Louisville, and Derby City. Florida State is just 10-20 since the start of the 2023 bowl season after being snubbed from the college football playoff with a 13-0 record. Louisville's lost by 3 points in all three of its losses so far this season, the second straight season that each of its first three losses have come by no more than 3 points, and we're still early in the first quarter.
5: Again, six up front on the line for Louisville. Zone read, pulls it, throws down the seam. Oh, what a catch by Dancy! A one-handed grab, reaching behind himself, and he trots into the end zone. Touchdown, Florida State! Touchdown, FSU!
1: Seminole Sports Network, and just like that, Florida.

0: Florida State grabs a 14-0 lead in the first. It's all Seminoles, but it wouldn't last long. They called in momentum changes for a reason in the second.
1: And Keenholz gives to Brown, runs to the left, out to the 10, to the 15, to the 20. Brown is on the loose, to the 50, to the 40. They will not catch Isaac Brown, a 97-yard touchdown.
0: Paul Fields from Learfield, the longest play from scrimmage in program history, still in the second.
1: Louisville brings in Messman as one of four tight ends on the field right now. One of them is Reed, who is ahead of Davis. As Keenholz will go from under center, gives to Davis, plows ahead and scores. And Louisville was down 14-0. They're an extra point away from tying it.
0: So despite the early lead, the Noles can't hold it, and these two enter halftime tied at 14 in the second half. It got ugly to the tune of four unanswered touchdowns for Louisville. We pick it up in the fourth.
1: First and 10 from the 44, the Noles. Here's Jennings carrying, dashes ahead, pulls away. 30-yard line, one man to beat. He's by him, 10-yard line. Touchdown, Braxton Jennings.
0: That to make it five unanswered scores. And just when you think it's done, somebody tackle that guy.
1: Keenholz has two receivers to the left. Skinner motions over to the left as well. Hand off to Brown, works through a hole. Brown to the 40, Brown to the 50. He's going to go again. There is nobody anywhere close. A 68-yard touchdown after a 97-yarder earlier.
0: And Louisville routs Florida State 44-20. Isaac Brown, 17 rushes, 235 yards, seventh most in program history and most since 2007. Two rushing touchdowns and 313 all-purpose yards, third most in program history. Chris Burnett with you here on SportsCenter all night. Mike Ditka, the legendary former Chicago Bears coach and first tight end ever inducted into the Pro Football Hall of Fame, has died at the age of 86. He played 12 seasons in the NFL with the Bears, Eagles, and Cowboys. Ditka's just one of four to win a Super Bowl as a player and a head coach, along with Tony Dungy, Tom Flores, and Doug Peterson, and ESPN legend Chris Berman on the loss.
2: We like our people. For those who don't like our people, that's tough. We like them.
3: Mike, why are you in such a bad mood?
4: What do you care?
5: I know I'm smarter than that some.
4: You were 2-7, you'd be in a bad mood too.
5: See that? That's your IQ, buddy. Zero.
6: I'm going to turn over or something.
4: No, I'd rather talk to him.
7: They called him Iron Mike, as much for his demeanor as for his leadership style on the football field.
8: All you got to do is want it as much as we know we want it. We want it that much. Let's go.
7: There were few tougher than former Chicago Bears player and coach Michael Keller Ditka.
2: 1957, as a high school football player, went to the University of Pittsburgh, and my life has been a miracle since because of this game.
7: He played his college ball at the University of Pittsburgh as a tight end and punter, then signed with the Bears after they took him fifth overall in the 1961 NFL draft. He quickly showed that a tight end could be more than just a hard-nosed blocker, racking up more than 1,000 receiving yards and 12 touchdowns.
9: Iron Mike Francis home to record a 67-yard scoring strike.
7: That earned Ditka Rookie of the Year honors and the first of five straight trips to the Pro Bowl. He and the Bears were NFL champions in 1963. After trades to Philadelphia and then Dallas, he was on top again when he scored a touchdown in the Cowboys' 24-3 Super Bowl VI victory over the Dolphins. Ditka would enjoy continued success as a Cowboys assistant before taking over the reins for the Bears for 11 years. Ditka had a .631 winning percentage with Chicago and masterminded one of the NFL's greatest teams, the 1985 Super Bowl Shuffle Bears, who went 15-1 and steamrolled through the playoffs.
10: The players we had in 1985 are the greatest collection of guys I've ever been around.
7: His later stint as coach of New Orleans didn't go as well, marked by his decision to deal the team's entire 1999 draft for the right to choose Texas running back Ricky Williams. But at least Ditka, as always, had a sense of humor about the widely criticized trade, posing while wearing a tux, standing next to Williams in a bridal gown for the cover of ESPN the magazine. was enshrined in the College Football Hall of Fame in 1986, and 2 years later became the first tight end to be inducted into the Pro Football Hall of Fame. He was named to the NFL's 75th anniversary team in 1994 and the 100th anniversary team in 2019. The man known as leader of Da Bears went on to make cameo appearances on TV shows and in the movies, own a popular Chicago restaurant, and he became a top NFL analyst for us here at ESPN.
6: I am living proof that an out-of-control coach can get out-of-control players under control if he wants to.
7: He was often imitated, but never replicated. He was truly one of a kind.
10: Thank you, thank you, thank you, and go Bears!

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13: 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Chris Burnett with you here on Sports Center All Night. They say Game 7's unlike anything in sports. Well, how about a Game 5? Winner to the ALCS. We'll be treated to that on Saturday night as Cleveland staved off elimination in Game 4. Jose Ramirez homered and drove in three runs. And the Guardians beat the White Sox to get us to winner-take-all status. Teams met with the

0: Just being able to fill the mound in the game-like situation is even better at that point.
1: And then there's the other side. White Sox unable to close it out at home, but ask manager Will Venable, and he'll tell you this sounds about right.
2: And obviously, yeah, we would love to win game three or four. You know, there's been a couple times where Voder and I have just looked at each other and laughed because we've been kind of joking all year that this is just how it goes between these two clubs. And I think it's a special thing. You know, if you look at just the story of the battle that we've had with these guys throughout the season, coming down to that last weekend for the division, and then here we are with the game five for a chance to go to the CS. I think it's just fitting two really good clubs that are both just very competitive, very talented. And, you know, the heart and soul of the club, the identity of the club really comes through. And I think it's been cool to watch that play out in competition throughout the year.
1: History in his favor so far, too. Road team has won the first four games in the best of five series for the first time since the 2015 ALDS. And they'll do what it takes to play more.
2: Obviously disappointed that we weren't able to win a game, but we have to win a game. And that's, I think, understood with this group that we have to go out and do whatever we have to do. These guys have bounced back every single time that we've had tough stretches or a tough game. This is no different. And everything's on the line. I think we're excited. We've been in the environment there in Cleveland before, so we're excited to get there and go to work.
1: All right, first pitch set for later tonight at 8 Eastern time. MLB postseason is on ESPN Radio. Catch postseason action on ESPN Radio and the ESPN app presented by Gusto. Our Roxy Bernstein and Greg Olson will have the call. SportsCenter All Night, ESPN Radio checking in on the ice. Rangers Capitals. Alex Ovechkin, 1,006 career goals. That includes the playoffs. Ovechkin, 0 goals and 1 assist. In the first three games of this season, though, Rangers are 4-1 in the first five games. They beat the Capitals 8-1 in the last meeting in April earlier this year, and we're in the second period.
3: A turnover. Here's Jenner shooting. He scores! A turnover by the Rangers! The first goal in a Capitals uniform for Boone Jenner!
1: Capitals Radio Network. Capitals get one more for insurance in the third and win this one 3-1. They improve to 3-1-0 on the season. First season with at least three regulation wins in the first four games in 5 years. Ovi, 0 points, 2 shots on goal in just 13 minutes and 57 seconds of ice time. Boone Jenner, that game-winning goal in the second period, his first career goal with the Capitals. Previous 13 seasons, he was with the Blue Jackets. Speaking of the Blue Jackets, they hosted the Penguins on Friday night. Penguins consecutive losses after winning the first two games of the season. Sidney Crosby, 1,109 career assists, too shy of tying Ray Borg for the most by a player with a single franchise in NHL history. We go right by regulation in this one, past overtime, and we're in a shootout.
4: Ben Kindle has to score to keep it alive. So Dan Muse does not go with the future Hall of Famers. Ben Kindle. Jackets get a save. They win it. Kindle in on goal. Save made by Cam Talbot. This one is over.
1: 97.1, the Fan. A huge save from Talbot, and it preserves the win for the Blue Jackets. 3-2. Talbot, 20 saves, earns a win with his ninth NHL franchise, breaking a tie for the most by a goaltender in NHL history. He's the oldest goaltender in team history to earn a win with the franchise. The Blue Jackets, 22 shots in the second period, the most shots in a period by an NHL team this season. And the Penguins, they're winless in the last three games after winning the first two of the season. Kraken, Red Wings. Red Wings won 5 straight versus the Kraken. And the Red Wings have a 4.33 goals per game. And we pick it up in the third.
4: Billy Otovainen tips it in near corner. And Myers oversteps the puck. Ryan Winterton takes hold of it. Now Gaudreau near side. Off the bar. Scores! Seattle goes back to back to back. It's a 4-2 Kraken lead.
1: 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Also had Ducks, Jets, Anaheim runs away with it and beats the Jets 5-1. Punching tickets to the finals? That and more when SportsCenter All Night continues. 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
1: Mike Ditka, the legendary former Chicago Bears coach and first tight end ever inducted into the Pro Football Hall of Fame, has died at the age of 86, as a family announced on Friday. After finishing Game 4 of the American League Division Series on the mound, Cleveland Guardians right-hander Gavin Williams will get the ball to start Game 5 on Saturday, manager Stephen Vogt announced. And Angel Reese scored 22 points. Ryan Howard added 21, and the Atlanta Dream beat the New York Liberty 85-83 on Friday night on ESPN to advance to the WNBA Finals for the first time since 2013.
10: Beavish looking in. Stewart hands it off. Ionescu a deep three. Short. Rebound batted around. Stewart's putback is good, but that is it for the first time since 2013. The Atlanta Dream are headed to the WNBA
11: And again, that on ESPN. Chris Burnett with you here on SportsCenter all night. The fourth-seeded Dream completed the three-game sweep of the Liberty and haven't lost in the postseason this year. In fact, they've now won 10 straight dating to the regular season. Angel Reese, 22 points, 9 rebounds, 3 assists, added 2 blocks. It's her second straight 20-point playoff game. And Game Night's Q Myers thinks the Dream and Reese have become synonymous.
12: They were tough as nails. I mean, that's the thing about this Atlanta team that you can see, and it doesn't take you watching the whole game. They're not going to back down. Angel Reese, I know she's not everyone's cup of tea. I get that. Everyone's not an Angel Reese fan. But what she brings to the table, whether it's correct or incorrect, she brings some toughness. She brings some little arrogance, a little I don't give a blank about you, and this is what I'm going to do. And her teammates follow that. And you need that person on your team. You need that one where if they're on your team, you love them, but you hate them if they're on the opposite team. That is who she is. That's who she was at LSU when they won the championship, right? She was that agitator. People didn't like her antics, but you know what? She's a winner.
11: And she'll be rewarded with more games to play. Her teammate Ryan Howard, 21 points, 4 of 10 from 3. It's her second 20-point game this postseason. As for the Liberty, Jonquel Jones, 26 points, 14 rebounds, 6th career playoff, 25-point double-double. Brianna Stewart, 26 points, 6 assists, 13 of 13 from the stripe. And her first time in a playoff career getting swept in a multi-game series. Sabrina Ionescu after the game on falling short on expectations.
13: Yeah, I mean, it's not just go there, it's win. That's the standard that we've set as the players here, as an organization, is to compete every single year and try to bring championship here. And we fell short, and obviously the league is continuing to grow. The league is continuing to get better. It's not easy to get there, and I think we understand that, and every game is really important. And the way you position yourself and seating and all that, like, is important. Like, starting on the road is hard. I don't think we've done that in the semis before. So, you know, I think for us, the mission and goal is going to stay the same year in and year out. And obviously that's continuing to represent this organization and fight for New York's second championship.
11: And Liberty head coach Chris DeMarco spoke after the game as well on what's next for the squad.
14: I'm going to take some time and, really assess, as I do at the end of every season, not just myself, staff, players, everything, take a look at it. The great part about what I do is that you're constantly learning, and there's new things you learn every single day, every season, things you'll take away, things you'll get rid of, whatever that may be. But I'm really, really proud of our group. I'll say it again.
11: So the Liberty first time being swept in a multi-game series since the 2012 Eastern Conference semifinals against the Sun. And the Dream, they're now one step closer to a ring. Game one next Saturday, October 17th, 3:30 Eastern time. And how about the other semifinal?
15: 9 seconds. The Valkyries up 87-77. 3, 2, 1. And the Golden State Valkyries are off to the WNBA Finals in just their second season. 87-77 winners over Las Vegas in Game 3, and they sweep the defending champions in the semis.
11: The call from 95.7, the game, and the Valkyries close the door on the Las Vegas Aces in their attempt to repeat, and that includes WNBA MVP Asia Wilson. Valkyries' first WNBA Finals appearance, the first expansion team to reach the WNBA Finals within their first two series. First series sweep in franchise history. As for Asia Wilson, 21 points, 10 rebounds, 29th career playoff double-double. That's the second most in WNBA history. 12 straight 20-point playoff games. That extends the longest streak in WNBA history. And her 20th career playoff game with 20 points and 10 rebounds. You guessed it, first player in WNBA history to reach that mark. The Aces fail to repeat as champions. They'd won 3 of the previous 4 WNBA championships and snap a 3-game win streak when facing elimination. Their last loss came in the 2024 semifinals against the Liberty. SportsCenter all night, ESPN Radio.
16: The Cowboys lose to the Buccaneers.
17: This is a complete disaster. You assume Dak Prescott can put points on the board, and it simply doesn't happen.
18: When a winless team comes into your home stadium, yeah, we're supposed to win that. It sucks, and right up there, close to embarrassing.
11: And the reaction, the fallout really, continues following the Cowboys' loss at home to the winless Buccaneers on Thursday night. And opinions were flying on Friday from unsportsmanlike's Michelle Smallman.
18: You told them the product was going to be better. So yeah, if you set the bar up here, Super Bowl greatest offense there is, and you can't even win a game at home versus a winless Tampa Bay Bucks team with a backup quarterback, you have told us that that's embarrassing. So don't be upset or surprised when people echo that sentiment based on the expectations that you set.
11: To Stephen A. Smith on First Take.
19: You can't make it up. You can't make it up. You just can't. How about them Cowboys? Christmas always comes early with these dudes. They never let me down.
11: To Harry Douglas on Freddie and Harry.
20: Now, I'm not saying every time you have to light a fire and get into them, yeah, but when it's consistently happening over and over again and guys are being individuals and they are not doing what should be preached to them and coached to them on a weekly basis,
21: sure,
20: it's time for you to deliver that message in a different manner. And you can't always be nice, nice and buddy-buddy about it. It's okay to be real and raw. And if you're a teammate of these players as well, too, it's okay to call guys out. I don't care if you're a first-year player, second-year player, third-year player, or a 10-year player. I don't give a damn if you're a starter or you're a bench warmer. You should want your teammate to hold you accountable for what you're not doing on a consistent basis on that football field. That's the difference in really great teams and teams that are mediocre and teams that are at the bottom. The really great teams, Freddie Coleman,
21: mm-hmm,
20: you don't need a coach to come police and tell you what you're doing wrong and what you need to do as a player.
21: That's
20: your
21: true.
20: Teammates hold you accountable. But it's none of that going on right now in that locker room for the Dallas Cowboys, and it's very shameful.
11: It's about to be a long 10 days for the Cowboys. Be some tough meetings and some tough conversations. Dallas travels to face the Packers on Sunday, October 18th. The news dump continued on Friday. Baltimore Ravens quarterback Lamar Jackson has been officially ruled out of Sunday night's game at the Atlanta Falcons with a left ankle injury. Jackson will miss his first game of the season after not practicing all week. The Ravens will start backup quarterback Tyler Huntley. Mentor on ways the offense changes with Huntley under center.
22: I mean, they're obviously different players, and Lamar is, like I've said before, like he's one of one. But it's also like the Ravens offense and what we do build around the playmakers that we have, the O-line that we have, the running game that we have, the weapons that we have. And so, you know, Snoop's done a great job this week, and we've operated at a high level, and I expect him to play really well.
11: And that would be the norm for Huntley. He was 2-0 as a fill-in starter last season. And here he is on getting the full week to prep with the ones.
23: Always, you know, it's just like riding a bike, you know. You just ride a bike one day, you know, you're not going to feel too comfortable if you come back Wednesday and try to drive. But, you know, you do it every day, you feel more comfortable every time you get out there.
24: So the training wheels are off?
23: Yeah, you definitely.
11: So the Ravens and the Dirty Birds meet in Atlanta for Sunday Night Football, kickoff 8 p.m. Eastern Time. And just down the road in the nation's capital, the Washington Commanders announced on Friday that QB1 Jaden Daniels will start Sunday. He'll be without one of his top receivers. And head coach Dan Quinn shared this on what getting his QB back in the lineup means.
25: Command at the line, that's one for sure. The playmaking ability, the third and fourth downs, using his legs, all of those are part of what makes him like special in that way. But I love the accuracy that he throws with, and a good job, obviously, like taking care of the ball. That's going to be premium in this game.
11: ESPN analytics giving the Commanders just a 6% chance to win the division as of today. A dub in this one sure would help. And we got a battle brewing in the Northwest this weekend. The 4-0 49ers visit the 12th man, Lumen Field, and the 3-1 Seattle Seahawks in a high-stakes NFC West showdown. Seeking their fifth 5-0 start in the Super Bowl era, that's since 1967, the 49ers under Kyle Shanahan. And here he is on what stands out about the Seahawks defense.
26: How sound they are, yet still aggressive, if that makes sense. I mean, when they're aggressive, they're very rarely irresponsible. It's real tough to get big plays on them. I think they've been number one in the league 2 years in a row in that, whether it's run or pass game. So they make you work for everything down the field, and then they got a lot of good players out there. When you have to take that many plays to go on a scoring drive, they got a lot of guys that can create some stuff and make some bad stuff happen.
11: Cannot wait for this one. Niners Seahawks kickoff is Sunday at 4:25 Eastern. Tune in for football Sunday action as the New England Patriots host the Las Vegas Raiders. Coverage begins at 12 p.m. Eastern on ESPN Radio and the ESPN app. Football Sunday on ESPN Radio is presented by Gusto. Sports Center All Night, ESPN Radio, Georgia, Alabama. You get the schedule and you circle this one first. These two have played 76 times. Both teams enter 5-0 or better for just the second time ever in the series. First since 1942. And this one will have some other factors to it as well, including rain, potentially a lot of it. ESPN college football analyst Tim Tebow says that kind of weather might play into one team's favor.
2: Fall security is at a paramount. Yeah. It's always important. It's even more important when the weather is bad. And you look at these quarterbacks, Keelan Russell, who's been playing off of the charts, but Gunnar Stockton has so much more experience. He's played in games like this. He has so much experience of understanding when to force the ball, when to not. And we also have to take into account this Georgia running offense, third best in the country. Their run-stopping defense, second best in the country. I think when you look at which team gets an edge in bad weather, I think it has to be Georgia.
11: It's the Dogs. It's the Tide. 7:30 Eastern, Saturday night on ABC.
3: You get in these types of games, the clock is sped up, the windows are a little bit tighter. Certainly there's a lot at stake.
4: This is always a unique game because you can take record stats and all those things and throw them out the window.
5: They'll have to lean on that defense to be able to keep up with Texas and their defensive offense as well.
11: We brought you the latest on Georgia-Bama, another highly anticipated showdown Saturday is the latest installment of the Red River rivalry at the Texas State Fair in Dallas. Number one Texas trying to win three straight in this series for the first time since the late 90s. The Sooners, they're 0-4-1 in the series when Texas is the AP number one team. Tim Tebow again with a great look at the keys to this game on SportsCenter.
2: The offensive line has been the one question mark for Texas this year. So get it out of your hands. And I think it's also huge that Hollywood Smothers is back. One of the best running backs in the country. Get it out of your hands. Get it to him early. Then when the game starts to develop, now you can take your shots to Ryan Wingo and the Cam Colemans. But the biggest question mark, can this offensive line truly protect him? And one of the things that I've loved so far about Arch, he has been at his best when his best was needed. But if Texas performs to the best of their ability, he won't have to perform that way in the fourth quarter.
6: Yeah.
2: But the biggest question mark for me is John Mateer, right? We've seen him have really high highs and we've seen him have some pretty low lows. But in the fourth quarter so far this year, he's 137th in QBR. 137th. There's no way if this game is close that you have a shot if he's playing that way. But we've also seen him perform extremely well under bright lights, going back to early last year. Now, if he can change that, this Oklahoma team, I think they have the recipe to pull off an incredible upset. You play great defense. You don't turn the football. And then if John Mateer could step up, now that's something.
11: We've seen it time and time again. The records, throw them out. Stats don't matter. This rivalry is as good as it gets. Kickoff set for 3:30 Eastern later today on ABC. Sean McDonough, Greg McElroy, and Katie George on the call. And we got a battle in the Big Ten. Number 21, UCLA, travels to hostile Autzen Stadium to face number 13, Oregon. 4-0 UCLA. One of six teams to have already exceeded its win total from last season. And Oregon QB Dante Moore returned to practice this week following that scary collision against USC. But it sounds like it'll be quarterback Dylan Raiola with the ones. Head coach Dan Lanning on what he expects.
7: We don't need anything special from Dylan other than doing what he's been doing. But he can play quarterback at a high level. You know, I think he showed his accuracy in this last game. You know, his decision making, you know, I think that's shown up for him and it's shown up for him in practice. So again, I would just ask him to keep doing the same things he's been doing in practice.
11: As for Raiola and Moore, Raiola with word on his recent conversations with his teammate.
21: We didn't really talk about the game because in that situation, football is not as important as to me. And in that situation, like, that's a relationship that I hopefully have for a long time. And as my friend and as my buddy, he's back upright. He's back in the building doing what he loves. So I think that's where we can celebrate that. Dante's been saying it all week. Just, you know, we got to keep pushing and we got to keep growing and find ways to get people open and just following his lead and doing that.
11: Bruins Ducks kick is later today, 3:30 Eastern time. And tune in for all the action in this one. With USC heading to Penn State, coverage begins at 7 p.m. Eastern on ESPN Radio and the ESPN app. A late one wrapping up in Provo. We'll head there next. SportsCenter All Night continues. 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

0: Football Saturday on ESPN Radio. It's an SEC showdown in the Swamp. South Carolina marches into Gainesville looking to pull off a statement upset against the 4-1 16th ranked Florida Gators. Coverage begins tomorrow at noon Eastern with kickoff at 12:45 Eastern on ESPN Radio and on the SEC Network. 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
0: Number five.
1: Iowa won big tonight in the Pacific Northwest, and the 56-yard touchdown run in the first quarter set the tone. Gary Dolphin from Learfield has the call.
3: Shotgun snap, draw handoff straight ahead, and Moulton breaks free on the pocket. Can he get the corner turn? Yes. 40, 35, 30, 25, 20, cuts back middle of the field, 15, 10, 5, touchdown! Touchdown, Iowa! No flags! Kamari Moulton at his very best.
0: Number four.
1: The Kraken scored three goals in less than 4 minutes in the second period of their win over the Red Wings. 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
4: Billy Alavainen tips it in near corner. And Myers oversteps the puck. Ryan Littleton takes hold of it. Now gets Rowe near side. Off the bar! Scores! Seattle goes back to back to back. It's a 4-2 Kraken lead.
0: Three.
1: Louisville beat Florida State tonight 44-20, and Isaac Brown's 68-yard touchdown run iced the game. Paul Fields from Learfield.
5: Fields has two receivers to the left. Skinner motions over to the left as well. Hand off to Brown, works through a hole. Brown to the 40, Brown to the 50. He's going to go again. There is nobody anywhere close. A 68-yard touchdown after a 97-yarder earlier.
0: Number two.
1: For the first time since 2013, the Atlanta Dream are headed to the WNBA Finals. 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
6: Thiebisch looking in. Stewart hands it off. Ionescu a deep three. Short. Rebound batted around. Stewart's putback is good. But that is it. For the first time since 2013, the Atlanta Dream are headed to the WNBA Finals.
0: Number one.
1: The Valkyries joined the Dream in the WNBA Finals in only their second year of existence. Here's the final call on 95.7 The Game.
7: 9 seconds. The Valkyries up 87-77. 3, 2, 1. And the Golden State Valkyries are off to the WNBA Finals in just their second season. 87-77 winners over Las Vegas in Game 3, and they sweep the defending champions in the semi.
1: And how about the Valkyries' first WNBA Finals appearance, first expansion team to reach the finals within its first two seasons, and their first series sweep in franchise history. SportsCenter All Night, ESPN Radio, the late one in Provo wrapped up moments ago. Iowa State visiting number 8 BYU. BYU joins reigning national champion Indiana and runner-up Miami as the only FBS programs to start 4-0 in each of the last three seasons. A win Friday would give the Cougars their third straight 5-0 start, and things went the right direction early to get it done in the second quarter.
8: Can that Cyclone defense rise up again? Second and goal from the 5-yard line. Bachmeyer all alone in the backfield. They spread everybody out. Bachmeyer looks to throw. He fires left, and it is caught for a touchdown. It almost hit Keon Washington in the back, but then it was caught by Casper for the touchdown, and BYU adds to the lead.
1: BYU Sports Network. The Cougars entered the locker room at halftime leading 14-3. Bear Bachmeyer nearly perfect the first 30 minutes, and then later.
8: Third down and 6 from the 25 out of the shotgun. Bachmeyer, here comes the rush. Bachmeyer has time, throws downfield, and he has a man. And this is Glasker. He'll take it all the way for a touchdown, 75 yards.
1: and the Cougars put a 10 spot on the board in the second half and win this one comfortably, 24-10. Bear Bachmeier finished 22-30, 329 yards and two touchdowns. Jalen Rayner for Iowa State, 16-29, 98 yards and a touchdown. And Aiden Flora, 17 carries, 86 yards, no touchdowns. Other final scores from Friday night's action. Wyoming defeated San Jose State in overtime 16-13. Utah State defeated Washington State 17-16. We've also got Florida hosting South Carolina later today. Coverage begins at 12 p.m. Eastern on ESPN Radio and the ESPN app. And we are punching tickets to the WNBA Finals. We've got more from the Dream and the Valkyries. When we come back, SportsCenter All Night will continue. It's ESPN Radio.
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0: 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Coming up on SportsCenter All Night. A pair of teams trying to clinch a spot in the finals of the WNBA.
1: Canada flips it in. Another acrobatic finish.
0: We have a matchup in the Big Ten between Iowa and Washington.
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0: We get ready for a huge Game 5 between the Guardians and White Sox.
17: We have to win a game, and that's, I think, understood with this group, that we have to go out and do whatever we have to do.
0: Plus, we say goodbye to an NFL legend.
18: As far as I'm concerned, Coach Ditka is the gold standard in terms of this place. 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
1: Coming up, getting down to the wire in the W. Pair of teams trying to punch their ticket to the finals. 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Week 6 of college football is upon us. The latest from the NFL and the sports world. Lost a legend on Friday. More on that in a moment. But we'll start in the desert with the W. Golden State Valkyries in Las Vegas to face the defending champ Aces. Valkyries lead the 5-game series 2-0 going into this one. Trying for the sweep. One win away from becoming the first WNBA expansion team to reach the finals within their first two seasons in the league. They'd be the fourth expansion team to do so in WNBA or NBA history. But not so fast. Aces have won 3 straight games when facing elimination, one win shy of breaking a tie for their longest streak in franchise history. And teams trailing 2-0 in a best of 5. They've never come back and won the series in WNBA Jordan history. Lakers, 0-19 all time. Early in the first.
19: But out to a wide open Thornton for a left wing three. That's good. Finally, the Valkyries score. So Bailey Thornton was 3 of 5 from deep on Wednesday. It's her first 3-point attempt in this game. The Valkyries trail just 5-3.
1: 95.7 the game. Las Vegas carried a 45-36 lead into halftime. We then jump ahead to the fourth quarter.
20: Burton wants another screen. Kia will provide it. Between the leg dribble, driving down the left alley. Runner off the glass. It's Benson for Veronica Burton. What a tough shot by V. 8-0 run for the Valkyries. They lead 71-69. 1:06 to go in the fourth.
1: And Vegas' Jackie Young hits a layup with just 26 seconds remaining to force overtime and in extra minutes.
20: Driving down the right alley, hits Burton, right elbow, up top the Stokes. Reversing left side for Gabby Williams, getting downhill. Foul line pull up, jumper is gone! For Gabby!
1: And Gabby finished with 16 points, 12 in the fourth in overtime alone. The Valkyries outscored the Aces 16-6 in OT and get the win. 87-77, Golden State officially punches its ticket to the WNBA Finals. The Valkyries, it's their first WNBA Finals appearance, and it's their first series sweep in franchise history. Aces head coach Becky Hammond after the game.
21: I wouldn't say we have like that Dennis Rodman person with that. It just is in their DNA. We have people with other great strengths, somebody that just hammers the offensive glass like that, we didn't really have that.
1: The Aces failed to repeat as champions. They'd won 3 of the previous 4 WNBA championships. It's the first time being swept since the 2020 WNBA Finals against the Storm, and first time being swept under Becky Hammond. They'd won at least 1 game in each of the first 12 playoff series under Hammond. Golden State will host Game 1 of the Finals, tip-off scheduled for next Saturday, October 17th at 3:30 p.m. Eastern. And what about the other half of these semifinals? Atlanta Dream in the city that never sleeps to face the New York Liberty on ESPN2. Atlanta in control of this series 2-0. And after an overtime win in Game 2, and speaking of Game 2, what a game. There were 17 lead changes, 8 ties. The Liberty pushed the game to overtime with a big 3-pointer with just 10 seconds left. But Atlanta got it done in extra minutes and now just 1 win away from a trip to the finals. The Dream jumped out to a 44-39 halftime lead and will pick it up in the third.
22: Canada springs in for the rebound, dashing down the floor. Canada the cup again. What a finish. Plus the foul. Jordan Canada puts Atlanta back in front and a chance for 3.
1: And it was New York that would make a run in the third quarter, outscoring the Dream to carry a lead into the final frame. We're in the fourth, New York with a slight lead.
22: On the drive, swings it to the corner. 5 to shoot. Jones, methodical, good looks, bow tubes. Can't hit the 3. Jones, the offensive rebound. Ionescu, you bet! 4-3 of the game for Sabrina Ionescu. 1:20 to go in the 4th. Canada flips it in! Another acrobatic finish from Jordan Canada.
1: And the Atlanta Dream defeat the Liberty 85-83 to advance to the WNBA Finals for the first time since 2013, their 4th WNBA Finals appearance in franchise history. The Dream, it's their 5th straight playoff win, longest streak in franchise history. Angel Reese, 22 points, 9 rebounds, 3 assists, 2 blocks. It's her 2nd straight 20-point playoff game, her first 2 20-point playoff games of her career. And she joined our Angel Gray on the court after the game.
2: You said a couple of things just walking over here, and you said, wow, oh my God, what's going through your mind right now as you go to your first finals for your career, but also for this franchise since 2013?
4: I manifested this.

0: so much into me. We pour so much to each other. We pour so much into each other. I posted and tweeted 10-10-25 that I was manifesting the finals, and this is my moment. I'm supposed to be here. I thank God for this moment, and I'm just so thankful.
1: Even without Alisha Gray, this team has rallied around each other to get things done. I saw you tell her post-game, I got you, of game two. Can you talk about the collective effort to close things out on the road?
0: I said, this is what you brought me here for. I got your back, you got my back, and I'm glad to have her back for the finals. She's definitely a missing piece for us, but it goes to show how talented this group is. Every single night, we just fight, fight, fight. Kudos to New York. Hell of a team, hell of a year, great vets. But I'm just really proud of this group, and we continue to move on. And Atlanta, we going to the finals, baby.
1: Last thing about the managing of the emotions. I know that that was something that was a goal to talk about all throughout this season. Doing that, talk about the discipline that that had to take and that was shown in the second half.
0: That's tough. It's tough when so much is thrown at you. It's tough when you're playing in such a great environment like this. They support women's basketball here better than a lot of places. So I'm just super grateful to be here, be in this moment, and I'm going to enjoy it with this team. I'm so happy.
1: Want to say anything to Atlanta?
0: Atlanta, I can't wait to see you in the finals!
2: And the Liberty, first time being swept in a multi-game series since the 2012 Eastern Conference semifinals against the Sun. The Dream are now one step closer to the big dream that is winning the finals. They'll face the Valkyries game one again next Saturday at 3:30 Eastern time. SportsCenter All Night, ESPN Radio 2, the Gridiron, college football in prime time under the Friday night lights. Number 20, Iowa at Washington. Iowa leads the all-time series with a record of 4-3. The Hawkeyes have won 13 straight games against unranked opponents. Washington, they're 2-6 against AP top 25 opponents under Jed Fish. The Hawkeyes made a QB change for this one, decided to start Wake Forest transfer Jeremy Haklinski. It's his first collegiate start. And how'd it go? Well, we're in the second quarter.
3: If Haklinski keeps it or goes straight forward. Well, he's going to throw and has a man wide open. Tight end, 10-5, touchdown! Touchdown! Touchdown, Hawkeyes! DJ Vanami! To give him a breather. Here's Haklinski on the keeper. Wide open end zone. Caught. Touchdown. Touchdown. Touchdown, Iowa. Touchdown, DJ Vanami. He's 2-for-2.
2: The call from Learfield by Gary Dolphin, and Iowa takes a commanding 27-3 lead into the locker room at halftime and then in the third. It's more of the same for the Hawkeyes.
3: Near 17-yard gain for Iowa. Haklinski throws the end zone wide open, caught, touchdown. Reese Vanderzee, that's the way to answer.
2: And Iowa hands it to Washington. Cruises in this one 41-24. First conference road win against a West Coast opponent since four such teams joined the Big Ten in 2024. It's their 14th straight win versus an AP unranked opponent dating back to 2024. And it's the longest streak since winning 15 back in the 80s. Iowa is idle next week before traveling to face Minnesota October 24th. Washington is at Purdue next Friday night. Florida State, Louisville, and Derby City. Florida State is just 10-20 since the start of the 2023 bowl season after being snubbed from the college football playoff with a 13-0 record. Louisville's lost by 3 points in all three of its losses so far this season, the second straight season that each of its first three losses have come by no more than 3 points, and we're still early in the first quarter.
4: Again, six up front on the line for Louisville. Zone read, pulls it, throws down the seam. Oh, what a catch!
2: Seminole Sports Network, and just like that, Florida State grabs a 14-0 lead in the first. It's all Seminoles, but it wouldn't last long. They call them momentum changes for a reason in the second.
5: And Keenholz gives to Brown, runs to the left, out to the 10, to the 15, to the 20. Brown is on the loose, to the 50, to the 40. They will not catch Isaac Brown, a 97-yard touchdown.
2: Paul Fields from Learfield, the longest play from scrimmage in program history, still in the second.
5: Louisville brings in Messman as one of four tight ends on the field right now. One of them is Reed, who is ahead of Davis. As Keenholz will go from under center, gives to Davis, plows ahead and scores. And Louisville was down 14-0. They're an extra point away from tying it.
2: So despite the early lead, the Noles can't hold it, and these two enter halftime tied at 14 in the second half. It got ugly to the tune of four unanswered touchdowns for Louisville. We pick it up in the fourth.
5: First and 10 from the 44, the Noles. Here's Jennings carrying, dashes ahead, pulls away. 30-yard line, one man to beat. He's by him, 10-yard line. Touchdown, Braxton Jennings.
2: That to make it five unanswered scores. And just when you think it's done, somebody tackle that guy.
5: Dean Holtz has two receivers to the left. Skinner motions over to the left as well. Hand off to Brown. Works through a hole. Brown to the 40. Brown to the 50. He's going to go again. There is nobody anywhere close. A 68-yard touchdown after a 97-yarder earlier.
2: And Louisville routes Florida State 44-20. Isaac Brown, 17 rushes, 235 yards, seventh most in program history and most since 2007. Two rushing touchdowns and 313 all-purpose yards, third most in program history. Chris Burnett with you here on SportsCenter all night. Mike Ditka, the legendary former Chicago Bears coach and first tight end ever inducted into the Pro Football Hall of Fame, has died at the age of 86. He played 12 seasons in the NFL with the Bears, Eagles, and Cowboys. Ditka's just one of four to win a Super Bowl as a player and a head coach, along with Tony Dungy, Tom Flores, and Doug Peterson, and ESPN legend Chris Berman on the loss.
6: We like our people. For those who don't like our people, that's tough. We like them.
7: Mike, why are you in such a bad mood?
8: What do you care?
6: I know I'm smarter than that some.
8: You were 2-7, you'd be in a bad mood too.
6: See that? That's your IQ, buddy. Zero.
9: I'm going to turn over some.
8: No, I'd rather talk to him.
10: They called him Iron Mike, as much for his demeanor as for his leadership style on the football field.
6: All you got to do is want it as much as we know we want it. We want it that much. Let's go.
10: There were few tougher than former Chicago Bears player and coach Michael Keller Ditka.
6: 1957, as a high school football player, went to the University of Pittsburgh, and my life has been a miracle since because of this game.
10: He played his college ball at the University of Pittsburgh as a tight end and punter, then signed with the Bears after they took him fifth overall in the 1961 NFL draft. He quickly showed that a tight end could be more than just a hard-nosed blocker, racking up more than 1,000 receiving yards and 12 touchdowns.
11: Iron Mike Francis home to record a 67-yard scoring strike.
10: That earned Ditka Rookie of the Year honors and the first of five straight trips to the Pro Bowl. He and the Bears were NFL champions in 1963. After trades to Philadelphia and then Dallas, he was on top again when he scored a touchdown in the Cowboys' 24-3 Super Bowl VI victory over the Dolphins. Ditka would enjoy continued success as a Cowboys assistant before taking over the reins for the Bears for 11 years. Ditka had a .631 winning percentage with Chicago and masterminded one of the NFL's greatest teams, the 1985 Super Bowl Shuffle Bears, who went 15-1 and steamrolled through the playoffs.
12: The players we had in 1985 are the greatest collection of guys I've ever been around.
10: His later stint as coach of New Orleans didn't go as well, marked by his decision to deal the team's entire 1999 draft for the right to choose Texas running back Ricky Williams. But at least Ditka, as always, had a sense of humor about the widely criticized trade, posing while wearing a tux, standing next to Williams in a bridal gown for the cover of ESPN the magazine. He was enshrined in the College Football Hall of Fame in 1986, and 2 years later became the first tight end to be inducted into the Pro Football Hall of Fame. He was named to the NFL's 75th anniversary team in 1994 and the 100th anniversary team in 2019. The man known as leader of Da Bears went on to make cameo appearances on TV shows and in the movies, own a popular Chicago restaurant, and he became a top NFL analyst for us here at ESPN.
6: I am living proof
9: but an out-of-control coach can get out-of-control players under control if he wants to.
10: He was often imitated, but never replicated. He was truly one of a kind.
12: Thank you. Thank you. Thank

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4: 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Chris Burnett with you here on SportsCenter All Night. They say Game 7's unlike anything in sports. Well, how about a Game 5? Winner to the ALCS. We'll be treated to that on Saturday night as Cleveland staved off elimination in Game 4. Jose Ramirez homered and drove in 3 runs. And the Guardians beat the White Sox to get us to winner-take-all status. Teams met with the media on Friday, and it was Guardians manager Stephen Vogt wasting no time mentioning Ramirez's bat.
5: It's such a huge boost for him and for us, and obviously Jose's our guy, and we've talked all year. He's one swing of the bat away from doing this, and it's just really exciting to see him doing it from both sides of the plate in big-time moments with his legs, with his glove. He's a big time player, and he's been able to showcase that and help us win 2 games.
4: Big time players make big time plays, and Cleveland will be hoping for that from starting pitcher Gavin Williams. Williams also spent a few minutes with the media and shared this on closing out Game 4 on Thursday.
6: Yeah, the body feels good right now. Been in the training room all morning, just figuring it out. But it's just a normal day, really. I throw a pen on those days, and everybody knows it. So, there's nothing.

0: to watch that play out in competition throughout the year.
1: History in his favor so far, too. Road team has won the first four games in the best of five series for the first time since the 2015 ALDS. And they'll do what it takes to play more.
0: Obviously disappointed that we weren't able to win a game, but we have to win a game. And that's, I think, understood with this group, that we have to go out and do whatever we have to do. These guys have bounced back every single time that we've had tough stretches or a tough game. This is no different, and everything's on the line. I think we're excited. We've been in the environment there in Cleveland before, so we're excited to get there and go to work.
1: All right, first pitch set for later tonight at 8 Eastern time. 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Our Roxy Bernstein and Greg Olson will have the call. 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Rangers Capitals. Alex Ovechkin, 1,006 career goals. That includes the playoffs. Ovechkin, 0 goals and 1 assist. In the first three games of this season, though, Rangers are 4-1 in the first five games. They beat the Capitals 8-1 in the last meeting in April earlier this year, and we're in the second period.
2: A turnover. Here's Jenner shooting. He scores! A turnover by the Rangers! The first goal in a Capitals uniform for Boone Jenner!
1: Capitals Radio Network. Capitals get one more for insurance in the third and win this one 3-1. They improve to 3-1-0 on the season. First season with at least three regulation wins in the first four games in 5 years. Ovi, 0 points, 2 shots on goal in just 13 minutes and 57 seconds of ice time. Boone Jenner, that game-winning goal in the second period, his first career goal with the Capitals. Previous 13 seasons, he was with the Blue Jackets. Speaking of the Blue Jackets, they hosted the Penguins on Friday night. Penguins consecutive losses after winning the first two games of the season. Sidney Crosby, 1,109 career assists, too shy of tying Ray Borg for the most by a player with a single franchise in NHL history. We go right by regulation in this one, past overtime, and we're in a shootout.
3: Ben Kindle has to score to keep it alive. So Dan Muse does not go with the future Hall of Famers. Ben Kindle. Jackets get a save. They win it. Kindle in on goal. Save made by Cam Talbot. This one is over.
1: 97.1, the Fan. A huge save from Talbot, and it preserves the win for the Blue Jackets. 3-2. Talbot, 20 saves, earns a win with his ninth NHL franchise, breaking a tie for the most by a goaltender in NHL history. He's the oldest goaltender in team history to earn a win with the franchise. The Blue Jackets, 22 shots in the second period, the most shots in a period by an NHL team this season. And the Penguins, they're winless in the last three games after winning the first two of the season. Kraken, Red Wings. Red Wings won 5 straight versus the Kraken. And the Red Wings have a 4.33 goals per game. And we pick it up in the third.
3: Ville Ottolainen tips it in near corner. And Myers oversteps the puck. Ryan Winterton takes hold of it. Now Gaudreau near side. Off the bar. Scores! Seattle goes back to back to back. It's a 4-2 Kraken lead.
1: 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Also had Ducks, Jets. Anaheim runs away with it and beats the Jets 5-1. Punching tickets to the finals? That and more when SportsCenter All Night continues. 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
1: Mike Ditka, the legendary former Chicago Bears coach and first tight end ever inducted into the Pro Football Hall of Fame, has died at the age of 86, as a family announced on Friday. After finishing Game 4 of the American League Division Series on the mound, Cleveland Guardians right-hander Gavin Williams will get the ball to start Game 5 on Saturday, manager Stephen Vogt announced. And Angel Reese scored 22 points. Ryan Howard added 21, and the Atlanta Dream beat the New York Liberty 85-83 on Friday night on ESPN to advance to the WNBA Finals for the first time since 2013.
2: Beavish looking in. Stewart hands it off. Ionescu a deep three. Short. Rebound batted around. Stewart's putback is good, but that is it for the first time since 2013. The Atlanta Dream are headed to the WNBA Finals.
1: And again, that on ESPN. Chris Burnett with you here on SportsCenter All Night. The fourth-seeded Dream completed the three-game sweep of the Liberty and haven't lost in the postseason this year. In fact, they've now won 10 straight dating to the regular season. Angel Reese, 22 points, 9 rebounds, 3 assists, added 2 blocks. It's her second straight 20-point playoff game. And Game Night's Q Myers thinks the Dream and Reese have become synonymous.
3: They were tough as nails. I mean, that's the thing about this Atlanta team that you can see, and it doesn't take you watching the whole game. They're not going to back down. Angel Reese, I know she's not everyone's cup of tea. I get that. Everyone's not an Angel Reese fan. But what she brings to the table, whether it's correct or incorrect, she brings some toughness. She brings some little arrogance, a little I don't give a blank about you, and this is what I'm going to do. And her teammates follow that. And you need that person on your team. You need that one where if they're on your team, you love them, but you hate them if they're on the opposite team. That is who she is. That's who she was at LSU when they won the championship, right? She was that agitator. People didn't like her antics, but you know what? She's a winner.
1: And she'll be rewarded with more games to play. Her teammate Ryan Howard, 21 points, 4 of 10 from 3. It's her second 20-point game this postseason. As for the Liberty, Jonquel Jones, 26 points, 14 rebounds, 6th career playoff, 25-point double-double. Brianna Stewart, 26 points, 6 assists, 13 of 13 from the stripe. And her first time in a playoff career, getting swept in a multi-game series. Sabrina Ionescu after the game on falling short on expectations.
4: Yeah, I mean, it's not just go there, it's win. That's the standard that we've set as the players here, as an organization, is to compete every single year and try to bring championship here. And we fell short, and obviously the league is continuing to grow. The league is continuing to get better. It's not easy to get there, and I think we understand that, and every game is really important. And the way you position yourself and seating and all that, like, is important. Like, starting on the road is hard. I don't think we've done that in the semis before. So, you know, I think for us, the mission and goal is going to stay the same year in and year out. And obviously that's continuing to represent this organization and fight for New York's second championship.
1: And Liberty head coach Chris DeMarco spoke after the game as well on what's next for the squad.
5: I'm going to take some time and, really assess, as I do at the end of every season, not just myself, staff, players, everything, take a look at it. The great part about what I do is that you're constantly learning, and there's new things you learn every single day, every season, things you'll take away, things you'll get rid of, whatever that may be. But I'm really, really proud of our group. I'll say it again.
1: So the Liberty, first time being swept in a multi-game series since the 2012 Eastern Conference semifinals against the Sun. And the Dream, they're now one step closer to a ring. Game 1, next Saturday, October 17th, 3:30 Eastern time. And how about the other semifinal?
6: 9 seconds. The Valkyries up 87-77. 3, 2, 1. and the Golden State Valkyries are off to the WNBA Finals in just their second season. 87-77 winners over Las Vegas in Game 3, and they sweep the defending champions in the semis.
1: The call from 95.7 The Game, and the Valkyries close the door on the Las Vegas Aces in their attempt to repeat, and that includes WNBA MVP Asia Wilson. Valkyries first WNBA Finals appearance, the first expansion team to reach the WNBA Finals within their first two series. First series sweep in franchise history. As for Asia Wilson, 21 points, 10 rebounds, 29th career playoff double-double. That's the second most in WNBA history. 12 straight 20-point playoff games. That extends the longest streak in WNBA history. And her 20th career playoff game with 20 points and 10 rebounds. You guessed it, first player in WNBA history to reach that mark. The Aces failed to repeat as champions. They'd won three of the previous four WNBA championships and snap a three-game win streak when facing elimination. Their last loss came in the 2024 semifinals against the Liberty. SportsCenter All Night, ESPN Radio.
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8: This is a complete disaster. You assume Dak Prescott can put points on the board, and it simply doesn't happen.
9: When a winless team comes into your home stadium, yeah, we're supposed to win that. It sucks, and right up there close to embarrassing.
1: And the reaction, the fallout really, continues following the Cowboys' loss at home to the winless Buccaneers on Thursday night. And opinions were flying on Friday. From Unsportsmanlike's Michelle Smallman.
10: You told them the product was going to be better. So, yeah, if you set the bar up here, Super Bowl greatest offense there is, and you can't even win a game at home versus a winless Tampa Bay Bucs team with a backup quarterback, you have told us that that's embarrassing. So don't be upset or surprised when people echo that sentiment based on the expectations that you set.
1: To Stephen A. Smith on First Take.
11: You can't make it up. You can't make it up. You just can't. How about them Cowboys? Christmas always comes early with these dudes. They never let me down.
1: To Harry Douglas on Freddie and Harry.
12: Now, I'm not saying every time you have to light a fire and get into them, but when it's consistently happening over and over again and guys are being individuals and they are not doing what should be preached to them and coached to them on a weekly basis, it's time for you to deliver that message in a different manner. And you can't always be nice, nice, and buddy-buddy about it. It's okay to be real and raw. And if you're a teammate of these players as well, too, it's okay to call guys out. I don't care if you're a first-year player, second-year player, third-year player, or a 10-year player. I don't give a damn if you're a starter or you're a bench warmer. You should want your teammate to hold you accountable for what you're not doing on a consistent basis on that football field. That's the difference in really great teams and teams that are mediocre and teams that are at the bottom. The really great teams, Freddie Coleman, you don't need a coach to come police and tell you what you're doing wrong and what you need to do as a player.
13: That's
12: your
13: true.
12: Teammates hold you accountable. But it's none of that going on right now in that locker room for the Dallas Cowboys, and it's very shameful.
1: It's about to be a long 10 days for the Cowboys. Be some tough meetings and some tough conversations. Dallas travels to face the Packers on Sunday, October 18th. The news dump continued on Friday. Baltimore Ravens quarterback Lamar Jackson has been officially ruled out of Sunday night's game at the Atlanta Falcons with a left ankle injury. Jackson will miss his first game of the season after not practicing all week. The Ravens will start backup quarterback Tyler Huntley. Mentor on ways the offense changes with Huntley under center.
14: I mean, they're obviously different players, and Lamar is, like I've said before, like he's one of one. But it's also like the Ravens offense and what we do build around the playmakers that we have, the O-line that we have, the running game that we have, the weapons that we have. And so, you know, Snoop's done a great job this week, and we've operated at a high level, and I expect him to play really well.
1: That would be the norm for Huntley. He was 2-0 as a fill-in starter last season. And here he is on getting the full week to prep with the ones.
15: Always, you know, it's just like riding a bike, you know. You just ride a bike one day, you know, you're not going to feel too comfortable if you come back Wednesday and try to drive. But, you know, you do it every day, you feel more comfortable every time you get out there.
16: But the training wheels are off.
15: Yeah, you definitely.
1: So the Ravens and the Dirty Birds meet in Atlanta for Sunday night football, kickoff 8 p.m. Eastern time. And just down the road in the nation's capital, the Washington Commanders announced on Friday that QB1 Jaden Daniels will start Sunday. He'll be without one of his top receivers. And head coach Dan Quinn shared this on what getting his QB back in the lineup means.
13: Command at the line. That's one for sure. The playmaking ability, the third and fourth downs, using his legs, all of those are part of what makes him like special in that way. But I love the accuracy that he throws with, and a good job, obviously, like taking care of the ball. That's going to be premium in this game.
1: ESPN Analytics giving the Commanders just a 6% chance to win the division as of today. A dub in this one sure would help. And we got a battle brewing in the Northwest this weekend. The 4-0 49ers visit the 12th man, Lumen Field, and the 3-1 Seattle Seahawks in a high-stakes NFC West showdown. Seeking their fifth 5-0 start in the Super Bowl era, that since 1967, the 49ers under Kyle Shanahan. And here he is on what stands out about the Seahawks defense.
16: How sound they are, yet still aggressive, if that makes sense. I mean, when they're aggressive, they're very rarely irresponsible and still tough to get big plays on them. I think they've been number one in the league 2 years in a row in that, whether it's run or pass game. So they make you work for everything down the field, and then they got a lot of good players out there. When you have to take that many plays to go on a scoring drive, they got a lot of guys that can create some stuff, make some bad stuff happen.
1: Cannot wait for this one. Niners Seahawks kickoff is Sunday at 4:25 Eastern. Tune in for football Sunday action as the New England Patriots host the Las Vegas Raiders. Coverage begins at 12 p.m. Eastern on ESPN Radio and the ESPN app. Football Sunday on ESPN Radio is presented by Gusto. SportsCenter All Night, ESPN Radio, Georgia, Alabama. You get the schedule and you circle this one first. These two have played 76 times. Both teams enter 5-0 or better for just the second time ever in the series. First since 1942. And this one will have some other factors to it as well, including rain, potentially a lot of it. ESPN college football analyst Tim Tebow says that kind of weather might play into one team's favor.
17: Fall security is at a paramount. Yeah. It's always important. It's even more important when the weather is bad. And you look at these quarterbacks, Keelan Russell, who's been playing off of the charts, but Gunnar Stockton has so much more experience. He's played in games like this. He has so much experience of understanding when to force the ball, when to not. And we also have to take into account this Georgia running offense, third best in the country. Their run-stopping defense, second best in the country. I think when you look at which team gets an edge in bad weather, I think it has to be Georgia.
1: It's the Dogs. It's the Tide. 7:30 Eastern, Saturday night on ABC.
18: You get in these types of games, the clock is sped up, the windows are a little bit tighter. Certainly there's a lot at stake.
19: This is always a unique game because you can take record stats and all those things and throw them out the window.
20: They'll have to lean on that defense to be able to keep up with Texas and their defensive offense as well.
1: We brought you the latest on Georgia-Bama, another highly anticipated showdown Saturday is the latest installment of the Red River rivalry at the Texas State Fair in Dallas. Number one Texas trying to win three straight in this series for the first time since the late 90s. The Sooners, they're 0-4-1 in the series when Texas is the AP number one team. Tim Tebow again with a great look at the keys to this game on SportsCenter.
17: The offensive line has been the one question mark for Texas this year. So get it out of your hands. And I think it's also huge that Hollywood Smothers is back. One of the best running backs in the country. Get it out of your hands. Get it to him early. Then when the game starts to develop, now you can take your shots to Ryan Wingo and the Cam Colemans. But the biggest question mark, can this offensive line truly protect him? And one of the things that I've loved so far about Arch, he has been at his best when his best was needed. But if Texas performs to the best of their ability, he won't have to perform that way in the fourth quarter.
21: Yeah.
17: But the biggest question mark for me is John Mateer, right? We've seen him have really high highs and we've seen him have some pretty low lows. But in the fourth quarter so far this year, he's 137th in QBR. 137th. There's no way if this game is close that you have a shot if he's playing that way. But we've also seen him perform extremely well under bright lights going back to early last year. Now, if he can change that, this Oklahoma team, I think they have the recipe to pull off an incredible upset. You play great defense. You don't turn the football. And then if John Mateer could step up, now that's something.
1: We've seen it time and time again. The records, throw them out. Stats don't matter. This rivalry is as good as it gets. Kickoff set for 3:30 Eastern later today on ABC. Sean McDonough, Greg McElroy, and Katie George on the call. And we got a battle in the Big Ten. Number 21, UCLA, travels to hostile Autzen Stadium to face number 13, Oregon. 4-0 UCLA, one of six teams to have already exceeded its win total from last season. And Oregon QB Dante Moore returned to practice this week following that scary collision against USC. But it sounds like it'll be quarterback Dylan Raiola with the ones, head coach Dan Lanning on what he expects.
0: We don't need anything special from Dylan other than doing what he's been doing. But he can play quarterback at a high level. You know, I think he showed his accuracy in this last game. You know, his decision making, you know, I think that's shown up for him. It's shown up for him in practice. So, again, I would just ask him to keep doing the same things he's been doing in practice.
1: As for Raiola and Moore, Raiola with word on his recent conversations with his teammate.
21: We didn't really talk about the game because in that situation, football is not as important as to me. And in that situation, like, that's a relationship that I hopefully have for a long time. And as my friend and as my buddy, he's back upright. He's back in the building doing what he loves. So I think that's where we can celebrate that. Dante's been saying it all week. Is, you know, we got to keep pushing and we got to keep growing and find ways to get people open and just following his lead and doing that.
1: Bruins Ducks kick is later today, 3:30 Eastern time. And tune in for all the action in this one. With USC heading to Penn State, coverage begins at 7 p.m. Eastern on ESPN Radio and the ESPN app. A late one wrapping up in Provo. We'll head there next. SportsCenter All Night continues. 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
22: 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Confidence is soaring in New England following a huge road win in Buffalo. Now the Patriots face another tough test as Kirk Cousins and the 3-1 Las Vegas Raiders come to town. 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
6: Number five.
8: Iowa won big tonight in the Pacific Northwest, and the 56-yard touchdown run in the first quarter set the tone. Gary Dolphin from Learfield has the call.
9: Shotgun snap. Draw handoff straight ahead. And Moulton breaks free. Out of the pocket. Can he get the corner turn? Yes. 40, 35, 30. 25, 20. Cuts back middle of the field. 15, 10, 5. Touchdown. Touchdown, Iowa. No flags. Kamari Moulton at his very best.
6: Number four.
8: The Kraken scored three goals in less than 4 minutes in the second period of their win over the Red Wings. 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
10: Billy Alvarez tips it in near corner. And Myers oversteps the puck. Ryan Richardson takes hold of it. Now Gaudreau near side. Off the bar. Scores! Seattle goes back to back to back. It's a 4-2 Kraken lead.
6: Number three.
8: Louisville beat Florida State tonight, 44-20, and Isaac Brown's 68-yard touchdown run iced the game. Paul Fields from Learfield.
11: Fields has two receivers to the left. Skinner motions over to the left as well. Hand off to Brown, works through a hole. Brown to the 40, Brown to the 50. He's going to go again. There is nobody anywhere close. A 68-yard touchdown after a 97-yarder earlier.
6: Number two.
8: For the first time since 2013, the Atlanta Dream are headed to the WNBA Finals. Here's the call on ESPN2.
12: Beavish looking in. Stewart hands it off. Ionescu, a deep three. Short. Rebound batted around. Stewart's putback is good. But that is it. For the first time since 2013, the Atlanta Dream are headed to the WNBA Finals.
6: Number one.
8: The Valkyries joined the Dream in the WNBA Finals in only their second year of existence. Here's the final call on 95.7 The Game.
13: 9 seconds. The Valkyries up 87-77. 3, 2, 1. And the Golden State Valkyries are off to the WNBA Finals in just their second season. 87-77 winners over Las Vegas in Game 3, and they sweep the defending champions in the semi.
8: And how about the Valkyries? First WNBA Finals appearance, first expansion team to reach the finals within its first two seasons, and their first series sweep in franchise history. SportsCenter All Night, ESPN Radio, the late one in Provo wrapped up moments ago. Iowa State visiting number 8 BYU. BYU joins reigning national champion Indiana and runner-up Miami as the only FBS programs to start 4-0 in each of the last three seasons. A win Friday would give the Cougars their third straight 5-0 start, and things went the right direction early to get it done in the second quarter.
14: Can that Cyclone defense rise up again? Second and goal from the 5-yard line. Bachmeyer all alone in the backfield. They spread everybody out. Bachmeyer looks to throw. He fires left, and it is caught for a touchdown. It almost hit Keon Washington in the back, but then it was caught by Casper for the touchdown, and BYU adds to the lead.
8: BYU Sports Network. The Cougars entered the locker room at halftime leading 14-3. Bear Bachmeyer nearly perfect the first 30 minutes, and then later.
14: Third down and 6 from the 25 out of the shotgun. Bachmeyer, here comes the rush. Bachmeyer has time, throws downfield, and he has a man. And this is Glasker. He'll take it all the way for a touchdown, 75 yards.
8: And the Cougars put a 10 spot on the board in the second half and win this one comfortably, 24-10. Bear Bachmeyer finished 22-30, 329 yards, and 2 touchdowns. Jalen Rayner for Iowa State, 16-29, 98 yards, and a touchdown. And Aiden Flora, 17 carries, 86 yards, no touchdowns. Other final scores from Friday night's action. Wyoming defeated San Jose State in overtime 16-13. Utah State defeated Washington State 17-16. And that'll do it. The Atlanta Dream and the Golden State Valkyries move on to the WNBA Finals. Angel Reese and Ryan Howard will face Kayla Thornton and Gabby Williams. Game 1 set for next Saturday at 3:30 Eastern Time. What's next for the New York Liberty and the defending champ Las Vegas Aces? Coming up next is the best of ESPN Radio. 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
17: You never know. know what you're going to get when you wake up with Sedano and Cap.
18: Oh, man, I used to love Play-Doh as a kid.
19: Just the smell of Play-Doh, though, you know?
18: It smells like chemicals.
19: I used to like to take the Play-Doh, though, and put it into, like, the little machines you would buy, and then you'd
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19: You right, know exactly.
18: Yeah,
19: right.
18: Absolutely. Yeah, it looked like ground beef.
19: I'm a Play-Doh butcher.
20: Man, that's something.
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0: is the best of ESPN Radio. This is Unsportsmanlike. When you say, can the Cowboys defense stop anybody? Is there anybody to stop on the Tampa offense right now?
1: Daniels drops back to the 13, throws it to Bucky on the right side, reaches the ball to the right pylon, touchdown Tampa Bay!
2: Well, listen, it's a rookie quarterback on a short week in his second start. If they can't stop these people, then they're going to have some problems for the rest of the way.
1: Daniels takes a snap, they'll hand it. Coming near side, Abuka on the jet sweep, jumps into the end zone, touchdown Tampa Bay!
2: If you're Christian Parker, in no way, shape, or form can you go out there and let your defense embarrass you tonight against these people.
1: Hand off Irving. Dashes behind the left side of the line and powers his way into the blue end zone.
0: So what is everybody rooting for tonight? Obviously Tampa to win to create drama and chaos tomorrow.
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5: 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The winless, previously winless, Tampa Bay Buccaneers beat the Dallas Cowboys in Dallas 24-16 behind undrafted rookie free agent Jalen Daniels at the quarterback position and Bucky Irving.
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5: Good morning, everybody. How are we doing today?
2: We called it. Dallas Cowboys on upset alert. We called it. We knew it was going to happen, didn't we?
5: You talk now, Smalls. You're just shaking your head.
3: I'm mad at myself that I took them off the untrustables list.
2: Yeah.
3: We have seen this coming from them. They've been up and down all season. We had questions about them. Why do we continue to believe in the hype that year after year surrounds the Dallas Cowboys?
5: Why the big head shake, though? What are you most, like, we go to you just now, 2 seconds ago, and you're just shaking your head with the level of disgust. For anyone who doesn't know, Michelle is a Packers fan, not a Cowboys fan. Why already, a minute in the big head shake?
3: Because there are certain things year after year that remain the same. And not being able to trust the Dallas Cowboys after they try and sell you that they're different, that this season is going to be different, is one of them. And I don't know why even for a second I fall for it. Because I didn't want to buy into this hype. When they're talking about we're going to be in L.A. for the Super Bowl, book it. We're going to be Gotti, the greatest offense there is. Watch out. There's nothing more dangerous than an old man with money. I even was, as the biggest detractor of them on this set, for a second was like, oh, look at the way that the NFC East has fallen. The Dallas Cowboys could cruise to a division championship. And then a game like this happens where you're like, why for 1 second did I ever think it was going to be different?
5: I'm a little bit perturbed by a statement you just made. I'd like to fight you off. When you said the biggest detractor of the Cowboys, I went nuts last year and everybody fought me off on the idea of like, wait, why are we crowning Brian Schottenheimer and the Cowboys? They won 7 games. Why do we think they can go from 7 to the Super Bowl? There's somewhere in between. We are now bickering between the three of us as to who is the biggest detractor of the Cowboys amongst the three of us. There is a lot to get to with this. The word embarrassing is going to come up over and over and over again today. Not just because of our analysis, but also because of a stadium worker screaming that at Dak on his way out of the game. But CC, 24-16, that was the score. How did the Buccaneers get this done? From an X's and O's perspective, before we get to the big picture on the drama around the Cowboys, how did Tampa get this done?
2: Well, let me say this. The Dallas Cowboys had their chances in the end of that game. In the fourth quarter, Dak Prescott and that offense was able to get it going. Dak Prescott, fourth quarter against the blitz, was 7-7, 104 yards, with a 118.8 passer rating. He was phenomenal against the blitz in the fourth quarter. The problem was the first three quarters against the blitz. He was 2-13, 31 yards, and 39.6 passer rating. It took them too long to figure out exactly what Ty Bowles was doing. And credit to that Bucs defensive staff because they did a great job of mixing up the pressures. Dak said it in the postgame. They rarely saw the same look. And if they did, it was because the Cowboys didn't find a way to be able to stop the pressure. right? They had a lot of guys in Dak Prescott's face, even though the sack numbers weren't there for the Bucs. They were able to pressure him. They were able to get him off his spot. And the Dallas Cowboys offense just wasn't able to adjust. Todd Bowles blitzed Dak Prescott on 20 dropbacks. He had perfect balance in terms of the types of pressures that he was calling. He had 10 man pressures and 10 zone pressures in 20 total blitzes. That is masterclass in terms of a defensive play caller finding a way to keep an offense off balance. And then defensively, the Dallas Cowboys, they have communication issues. But the bigger problem that Christian Parker is facing is effort. If you look at all of those Bucs runs, the explosive runs that they had last night, it wasn't just breakdowns in terms of the X's and O's and support and not setting an edge. It was guys not hustling to the football. Coming out of halftime when Bucky Irvin rips off a 70-yard run, go back and look at the tape. Kenny Clark is loafing. Same thing with Rashawn Gary. Donovan Ezeraku looks like he's doing the tango with Tristan Wirfs going backwards, spinning in all kinds of mess. There are guys there at the point of attack that are unblocked, that don't make the play, that miss tackles.
7: How do you explain that, though?
2: Well, either you're coaching it or you're letting it happen. So I put it on coaching. That's the only thing that it comes down to for me. If your coaches are condoning that type of play, that type of effort, then you're lost as a defense.
7: Yeah,
2: you're
7: watching lost this as a back. Team. I'm watching this back. Deron Bland, definitively effort on this play. The rest of them, on the play you're talking about, yeah, they're falling all over each other.
2: Huh. There are guys, they're unblocked. There are two linebackers for the Dallas Cowboys that tackle each other.
7: And that's not a good thing, you're saying?
2: No, it's not a good thing. But again, this all falls at the feet of the head coach and the coordinator. And it's up to them to fix it. And so far, they haven't been able to get it done. They've played five games. In four of those games, those offenses set season highs.

0: terms of yardage totals. You are the get right game for everybody in the National Football League. For every offense that is struggling to find their footing, they can't wait to play the Dallas Cowboys. They are circling it on their schedule. And for all of the excuse making that everybody will come up with, Cowboys, 3 games in 11 days, one of them being the international series down in Brazil. Okay, yeah, whatever. You had a undrafted rookie quarterback in his second career start on the road on a short week, and you couldn't find a way to get that done. That is a historically bad loss for the Dallas Cowboys. So when you say people are going to float out the term embarrassing, yeah, it was embarrassing. I don't give a damn that the other guys get paid too. Jalen Daniels is an inexperienced quarterback that was undrafted. And I get it, how you come into the league is how you come into the league. But he doesn't have a lot of experience.
1: Right.
0: And he looked like a seasoned vet out there. The Tampa Bay Buccaneers held the ball for damn near 40 minutes. If you're Christian Parker, you let that happen. You let that happen. I couldn't believe this stat when I saw it, Ev Smalls, but this is wild. Jalen Daniels is the first undrafted rookie quarterback to lead a winless team to a win in the common draft era. The first one. Ain't never happened before. Historically bad for the Dallas Cowboys.
2: How about them Cowboys?
0: Cowboys hadn't lost to a team 0-4 or worse at home since 1975. That's 50 years ago. So when there's an employee for the Cowboys that is mumbling embarrassing.
1: Well, let me just jump in on this.
0: Let me say it.
1: It wasn't an employee. I'm saying I presented it wrong.
0: But whoever it was, when there's a media member, employee, anybody that's around the team, that's around the locker room, that's around the players that's calling it embarrassing and the players take issue with it, guess what? It was embarrassing. And if you're taking issue with it, don't be mad at people calling it what it is. Be mad at yourself because you put it out there for the world to see. That was a primetime game. You put that on tape, not them. Hey, something got to change in Dallas. I don't know if it's firing Christian Parker, demoting Christian Parker. Something got to change because what happened last night is unacceptable. And ownership told you as much.
1: Okay, well, let's hear from the owner of the team. That is Jerry Jones. You reference it. Disappointed in the loss. Surprised how well Tampa ran the ball. But just for clarification purposes, my fault, not CeCe's on this. I said a stadium employee. It was a third-party contracted personal driver that was in the bottom part, the like basement area of the stadium by the locker room that I guess said...
0: Well, that's where the parking lot is.
1: Yeah. So then that person said it was embarrassed. There's video of Dak kind of looking at the person, staring them down. Then Dak talked to a security person that he was walking with who then went to try to find the person. I don't know what you're going to do to a person to say embarrassed. Like, it's their right to say that. But you reference the owner of the team, Jerry Jones. Here's what he had to say post-game.
3: Extraordinarily, extraordinarily disappointed. You really do need to get it done when it's there to take. And they basically were very physical. I thought both their fronts. Was really surprised at how well they ran the ball, how they ran it between the tackles. That was surprising. And we thought if they were going to run it, they'd do it outside. And thought we'd put it on the quarterback's shoulders, their staff, their quarterback, all their players. Got a great victory here tonight. And it was a tough loss for us.
1: Something's got to change, you said, in Dallas. They have 10 days. 10 days now. Christian Parker, Smalls, I want to say, I could be wrong, he was on one of your power rankings, all the small things, something going into the season as like one of the hot names around the NFL as a defensive coordinator.
2: I think it was.
1: X-Factors, thank you. CeCe's already putting his job in question.
2: Could be an X-Factor, could be positive or negative.
1: That is true.
2: And by the way, you said this Dallas Cowboys defense is a get-right game for teams, they circling it? Good, because they have the Packers next.
0: There you go.
2: Good timing.
1: By the way, it is interesting what you're saying, because the Packers this week have the Bears without Caleb. The two of the guys that CeCe mentioned that were effortless last night are Packers guys, Kenny Clark and Rashawn Gary, who they got rid of.
2: Yeah, that's right.
1: And now Micah's probably not going to play in that game. But we got to dive deeper into this embarrassing thing. Because I don't know how they're going to fight off the idea that this, whether it's a driver, whether it's Chris Canty, whether it's a player, how can you lose at home to a winless team and not say that you're embarrassed by that?
2: With a backup quarterback. A winless team with
1: an undrafted rookie free agent backup. By the way.
2: Right.
1: That man is impressive.
2: You liked him for a long time.
1: Jalen Daniels, hire him. CEOs of Fortune 500 companies are looking at that guy and say, bring him in the moment he retires. He's impressive.
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15: Like, yeah. 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
1: We had a situation in the family yesterday that I need to bounce off Devin and Bubba to figure out who's at fault for what went down. So yesterday, we got a text in our family group chat, and all it said, it was from my sister. It was, "Dad just drank 2 month spoiled milk out of our refrigerator." So, Dad, walk me through exactly how the hell this happens.
2: So, my wife and I are at my daughter's house. She has two kids, like 2 and 1, basically. Going to be 3 and 1. And she's pregnant again, due in February. So we live 10 minutes from there. We're over helping occasionally. And when I go over there, I like to grab some snacks. It's great kid snacks around the house. So I grab a snack and I need to drink something. I open the fridge, and don't at me, I drink out of the carton, okay? So that's just the way it is.
1: First off, that's kind of a wild move. I get that she is related to you, but that's kind of a wild move at somebody else's house.
2: Yeah,
1: she's related. You don't know what they, but I mean, like, Ben is not directly related to you. Her husband, who might use that for cereal, any untold number of things, and you're just drinking out of the jug in his house.
2: Listen, dude played football like we did. You used to sharing water bottles and everything. I think he's okay.
1: I don't know if that plays outside of that context.
3: Yeah, so, just grab a glass.
1: Regardless, Devin, is that fair or foul to start off with?
3: Absolutely foul.
4: I hate that. My dad used to do that too, and I hated it.
2: Here's the thing. Ben, after playing in the NFL, is going to be a doctor. He's in residency, so he's never home, so he's never going to know. So I don't care.
1: Well, I mean, he knows now.
2: He does. So I ate a snack, and I need something to drink, and I open the fridge, and there's a carton of milk. And I just start chugging it. And I take a couple of chugs and swallow it, and I'm like, this kind of tastes like orange juice, like sour, like orange juice.
4: Yeah.
2: And I look at the carton, and it says milk. And then I'm looking, okay, is it a funky kind of milk, soy something weird milk? And it wasn't.
1: Is this almond milk?
2: Oh, yeah.
1: Is my dad's first thought. Is this one of your guys' newfangled milks?
2: Yes. Is this some sort of healthy milk squeezed out of an almond? I mean, you know. So, and it tastes horrible going down. And then I look, and this is yesterday. So this is what, October 7th? I look, and it says, drink by August 24th.
1: No.
2: Oh,
1: no.
2: So I'm like, Sydney, what the? She's right there. I'm like, what the hell? She's like, oh, I used that a while ago to bake cookies or whatever. I said, and you just left it in there? She's like, well, why didn't you read the expiration date? I'm like, no, absolutely not. You don't go into someone's fridge, even if I poured it in a glass and did it the right way. I'm not looking. You're assuming it's good milk. I'm not assuming it's a month and a half late and spoiled.
1: Didn't it smell? Like, I'm more surprised you didn't catch a whiff of it.
2: I opened it and I chugged it. And when you're chugging, you're not breathing. And it was like the second gulp that I was like, oh,
4: that must have tasted.
3: I love how your rationale is. When I go into someone else's fridge and I take from the carton, I expect it to be perfectly good milk.
2: Yeah, I mean, who expects a month and a half old milk past the expiration to be sitting in a fridge?
1: This is such a perfect embodiment of my father and his idea of boundaries. My dad just routinely blows past stop signs when it comes to normal human decorum. We were back at Notre Dame, and they've got this wonderful new art museum on the edge of campus. And me and my mom and our friend Jordy go over there, and we're walking around and checking out the museum. And at one point, we look over, and my dad is just touching the artwork. Like, my dad is a toddler, a 63-year-old toddler, who's just reaching out and touching statues and stuff in there. And we look over and we're like, what are you doing? This isn't your stuff. And his justification for this was, if it's not in a glass enclosure or

0: touch. There was no rope around it.
1: Thank you, Bubba. It is 100% implied.
0: Why is it implied?
1: In an art museum that you don't go in here and touch stuff.
0: What if it's a touching museum?
1: Then it would say it would be welcome to the touching museum.
2: Do you have any signs that have to have up about do not touch for every painting?
0: Well, or just a one sign in the room that says don't touch the artwork. There wasn't one of those.
3: Oh, this looks like it'd be fun to rip.
0: And there was clear delineation of art pieces that were covered in a case or with a rope around it. And I knew not to touch those, but there were those that weren't so, and they were like different textures. So I'm like, maybe they want us to feel the texture. And I did.
1: You see, and again, the Golics here on ESPN Radio, my father is just routinely walking into things with the unbridled white man confidence of, oh yeah, surely I can do this. We had a friend who had a house, wasn't at the house. My dad just walks up, tries to walk in the door. There are other people staying there, and he just walks in like he owns the place here. My mom is running down the street, terrified of being associated with my dad, who just does not understand the normal boundaries of society, and that one person's house, just because you know them, isn't yours if you're not there to just walk up in and check out.
3: Hey, you got milk?
0: Place was for sale. Didn't think anybody would be living in it when it's for sale. Found out that there was, and found out also they had a dog, which I closed the door pretty quickly. And running the stop signs, let's not make it sound like I'm reckless. I only go through them quickly when there's no other cars around and there's no real reason to stop.
1: Dear God, I mean, this is just you guys see what I'm dealing with now. I'm so glad because you try and gaslight the rest of our family and make us feel insane for the art exhibit stuff.
0: Hold it.
1: Devin and Bubba, the voices of reason here. Like, I think the rest of America, at the Golics on Twitter, is my dad insane for going and touching the art in a museum?
0: Let's go back to the beginning of this conversation, which you have deflected. And Bubba and Devin, whose fault is it about the expired milk?
3: I mean, listen, my own family will tell you, I am anal about like the expiration date on anything. If I will look at that first. If it's like one day past, I'm like, oh, can't eat it, can't drink it. So I'm putting this on you. It gets past the smell test. Again, you're going in, you're taking it from the carton instead of pouring it into a glass. That's two strikes on you, in my opinion. I think this is on you. I'm sorry.
1: If you poured it into the glass, maybe you then see the likely clumps that have built up as this churtles out of the carton instead of slugging it from there. Bubba, you in the same camp here?
2: I mean, I gotta at least give Sydney one strike for leaving it in the fridge.
0: Yes,
3: if it was August. September,
2: I mean,
3: or something.
2: That's crazy.
3: August is insane.
2: August is ridiculous. But to Junior's point, it's a little wild that Senior did not even smell when you open the smell when you open it must have been terrible. So I think you're both in the wrong, 50-50 split. But Sydney gets at least one pretty big strike for leaving that in the fridge since August.
0: And bottom line is, I'm the one ended up on the toilet.
1: I will say.
2: It must have been terrible.
1: This is a situation where, you know, you have to look at learned behavior. My parents in their pantry routinely have stuff that's in there. When they moved out of their house in Connecticut, we were going through and clearing the pantry. We found spices, different things in there where the expiration date was from like the first Bush administration.
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13: You went all in on this, Michael Douglas, because there's a lot of your personal life in this.
14: I did. And then I started thinking, well, look, what about my films? I'm kind of got this image of sort of that gray area. You know, a lot of my movies always are struggling with the moral dilemmas of doing the right thing, but there's always that bad side of us, and will the guy make the right decision and all of that. And so I decided I got to go all in. If I'm going to write a biography and my life, yes, your work is your sort of major, but you have to also deal with the pain and the good side, the bad side. And so I started about 18 months ago and working hard with Shane. Mostly I was living in Spain, and time change, we do 2-3 hours a day back and forth. And then I got really scared, because as opposed to a movie where you're playing a character, an actor, you know, your book, you're just laying out your whole story in your life. And so I'm just been shocked and surprised, and here we are. I'm going number one with a lot of bad stories. And
13: let's call them interesting.
14: All right.
13: You know, and so it started 18 months ago. So it's not true that you said, I'm not writing a book until the Knicks win a championship again.
14: No.
13: You started.
14: No, I was.
13: Brunson started.
14: No, the Knicks win was my motivation to finish. You know.
13: That's how great was that?
14: I was just old fashioned. Brought me back to Earl of Pearl Monroe and the Knicks, the old days. Walt Frazier, just total guts.
13: Yeah, and the fact that Walt Frazier was at some of these games too, right? And Brunson's doing this stuff for Ewing in a way, and for, you know, Frazier. I get goosebumps.
14: It's completed the generation and pulled it together.
13: Yeah.
14: Why can't the Jets do that? I mean,
13: well, we're out of time. We don't have enough time to get into that. But yeah, I know, because you're a Jet fan from the Namath days, or something?
14: No, I was a Giants fan. I was Y.A. Tittle,
13: right.
14: Frank Gifford, and everything. And then Broadway Joe came on, you know, and that fur coat and that announcement on Super Bowl III, we're going to win.
13: Yeah.
14: And they did it. And I love these guys. They were fantastic.
13: Right.
14: And that was it.
13: That was it. to the current day.
14: Yeah.
13: I'm with you. All right. So your book, again, One Hell of a Ride, where all books are acquired right now. The number one nonfiction selling book on planet Earth. We have a game called, there it is up on the screen right there. One Hell of a Ride. So we play a game called Celebrity True or False.
14: Okay.
13: Where, you know, we're wondering what's true and what's not about what's been written about your work, but you've written about your work. So instead of playing Celebrity True or False, we're going to play, is this really true?
14: Okay.
13: Okay. And then we, you know, it's a little high register. Where we're like, I gotta believe it. But still, we still have the production value, which we appreciate you as a producer, an Academy Award winning producer. Here we go. Celebrity True or False with Michael Douglas. Please hit it.
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16: You can't handle the truth.
13: Sure you recognize that voice? Yes. You recognize that voice of Jack Nicholson?
14: Jack Nicholson, sure.
13: And that's the way we start here. Is it true, really true, that you attempted to convince Deborah Winger to take on the role of Joan Wilder in Romancing the Stone over dinner with Danny DeVito, Jack Nicholson, and the director, Robert Zemeckis? That happened.
14: No, but okay. You want an explanation for it?
13: Yes.
14: Okay.
13: Yeah.
14: So the studio wanted Deborah Winger for the role.
13: Okay.
14: And I had an initial lunch. It started as a lunch with her at the Lucy's Al Adobe down here in Los Angeles. Yes. And all I can tell you is lunch ended at about 6 o'clock at night, and I don't know how many margaritas later, and I was staggering out of there, and I didn't have a yes answer from her yet. Wasn't sure. Then Bob Zemeckis and I went down to Mexico to scout, to do the scouting for the movie.
13: For the movie, yeah.
14: For Romancing the Stone.
13: Yes.
14: And it's sort of like that movie that they read in the script, you know, Rome Burns, two words which could mean 2 months. And Romancing the Stone, which we loved the script, but then when we got into the realities of mudslides, and this is before Greens, we saw it was going to be a really, really tough picture and very hard. And for Joan Wilder, the character. So, she was making terms of endearment. In Texas, so Bob Zemeckis and I come up to Texas to meet with Deborah, and you know we're kind of scared because we've just been seen, and we have another one of those dinners, and she's not making a decision, and we're walking home after dinner, we're all walking home and feeling good, and you know how somebody go, oh you, and hits you in the arm. Well, Deborah goes, oh, you, and she leans over and bites me in the arm. Oh, bites me in the arm. We laugh about it. We laugh, and I go back to the hotel room. I got, jeez, it's bleeding. And so I'm going, I don't know, man. I said, I don't know about the jungle, you know. And so I go back to the studio, and they want to get the update on how our location sound go and everything. And Deborah Winger, and I said, well, how is it? And I finally, I started crying. I said, I can't do it. I can't go to the desert with Deborah. You know,
13: she bit you in the arm just walking the streets of Texas?
14: Yeah. Well, I mean, it was, she did it in a fun way, okay. You know, I mean, it was nothing bad about it. Mm-hmm. But we realized, so the studio executive had a neighbor next door. He said, well, this actress came over for get a sugar the other day. Her name was Kathleen Turner. She just did a movie called Body Heat.
13: Oh, yes.
14: And she might be really, really, really good. And so that was how Deborah could not make a decision or she wanted to. And so Kathleen said yes, and that's how that came about. But no Danny, no Jack Nicholson, just...
13: No Jack, huh?
14: No Jack.
13: Okay. So were you obviously knew Jack from Cuckoo's Nest, right? Is that where you first met Jack Nicholson?
14: Yeah.
13: When he was on the set of...
14: Well, before that, but yeah, that was where we first met him.
13: Good Jack story. I know it's open-ended. What's a good Jack Nicholson story that you have, Michael Douglas?
14: A good Jack Nicholson story? Where do we start? Well, I guess the first really one we got was that he was late for rehearsal. We had 2 weeks of rehearsal up at the Oregon State Mental Hospital where we were shooting. And our cast... which was a mix of New York and L.A. actors,
13: yes,
14: were really into it. We had all the cooperation of the mental hospital from Dr. Brooks, who played the actual doctor in the movie, and he had arranged for actors to be in group therapy sessions, mm-hmm, with characters that would match what their disease might be.
13: Mm-hmm.
14: We had actors sleeping the nights in their beds at the hospital. And I just remember, and Jack arrived the second week for the rehearsal,
13: mm-hmm,
14: didn't recognize any of these guys. I'm watching him the first morning, and he's, you know, then we break for lunch, and he's looking all around. And finally, he throws his tray, and he walks outside. And I'm worried, oh, my God, what's happening?
13: Yeah.
14: I go outside, it's Jack, you all right? And, who are these guys? Who are these people? He was sure they all were nuts. You know, they don't even break character at lunch. Nothing, they never break. But he's just in a... Jack's magic is that he is more open,
13: mm-hmm,
14: in front of a camera than he is outside in real life.
13: No kidding.
14: He uses the camera as an excuse to be totally vulnerable. And I think that's why he's such a wonderful actor.
13: Celebrity True or False here with Michael Douglas. True or False, the ending of Fatal Attraction was rewritten twice during the course of the movie being greenlit and made.
14: False.
13: Okay.
14: It was, the end of the movie was changed once.
13: Once.
14: And that was when we saw the cut, the final cut, the picture worked like gangbusters.
13: Mm-hmm.
14: And without, hopefully people, without telling them the whole plot, remember this movie and everything else about this woman taking over. But in the movie, there was a fight that I have with Glenn Close with a knife, and she comes at me with a knife in the picture, and I grab the knife and I'm going to take it. And then the end of the picture was her, Madame Butterfly, was playing the opera,
13: mm-hmm,
14: and the camera moved in, and she was sort of in a lotus position, and she took the knife and she slit her throat and killed herself, but you knew that my fingerprints were on the knife.
13: Mm-hmm.
14: And so she won.
13: Set you up.
14: She set me up.
13: Oh.
14: So the audience, what had happened was, she had done such a brilliant performance and was so strong.
13: Mm-hmm.
14: The audience went, no, you gotta kill her. Somebody gotta kill her. You can't let her get away with this.
13: Mm-hmm.
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0: Same Thing with Freddie and Harry.
1: Oh, we know you got plenty to say about that colossal disaster failure involving the Dallas Cowboys losing to a winless, no longer winless Tampa Bay Buccaneers team. 0-4 coming in, 1-4 coming out. Say what you got to say at 888-SAY-ESPN, 888-729-3776. It's HD. I warned people before the season got started about the Cowboys defense. Oh, they got Christian Parker, the new defensive coordinator. They got these new guys and everything like that. They have plenty of new pieces. This defense is not going to be as bad as it was last year. You know what? They were right. They're worse. Each and every team they played this year has gotten at least 378 yards in total offense. They allowed a Tampa Bay Buccaneers team with an undrafted quarterback and Jalen Daniels to go 19 for 23 throwing the football. And then they allow Bucky Irving, who's a really good running back, to get in touch with his inner Derrick Henry and run downhill against them for a 165. They ran for over 240 yards of total offense. I warn people, don't look at different things and new things and say, now it's got a new shine. Out with the old, in with the new. They're right. They're not as bad as they were last year. HD, this defense is worse through week 5 in Dallas.
2: Freddie, I'll be honest with you. I never thought in a million years that the Dallas Cowboys defense could be any worse than they were a season ago. Right? I'm tapping the floor with my foot, ladies and gentlemen.
1: I'm cursing it. I was cursing the TV last night, Cowboys fan.
2: I'm tapping the floor with my foot. This defense is underground from what they were last year. Last year they were here, right here on the floor.
1: Right.
2: They are underground. I'm talking about you have to dig up a large amount of dirt to understand where this defense is at the moment. And Freddie, it's like that Public Enemy song. Don't believe the hype.
1: Well, yeah.
2: Don't believe the hype. Mm-hmm. I tried to get you to believe the hype before the season started.
1: Yeah.
2: You stayed still. You was firm in your thought process.
1: Absolutely.
2: You said, I have to see it to believe it.
1: Mm-hmm.
2: But what I witnessed with my two eyes last night, one of the things or a few things that coaches should never have to coach from any type of player or unit.
1: Because you said they just want to get up, and I circled this.
2: Attitude, energy, effort. And it was not there last night in any phase of the game, but I'm going to start defensively. Freddie, they had 14 missed tackles last night.
1: That's it?
2: 14.
1: I thought they had more.
2: I agree with you there. They allowed 241 rush yards and 2 rushing touchdowns. They had 4 penalties on defense that allowed the Tampa Bay Buccaneers to get first downs. And then they allowed the Buccaneers offense to be 7 for 13 on third downs.
1: Including one on 3rd and 21.
2: The 3rd and 21 is what really threw me for a loop. I'm sitting in my hotel room and I'm watching the game. I said, oh man, they got him, the 3rd and 21. When Emeka Ibuka caught the football, I said, how is this even possible? But the time, the inability to, I would say, pressure the quarterback and sack the quarterback and get him on the ground.
1: Mm-hmm.
2: Jalen Daniels had all the time in the pocket to make the throw.
1: Absolutely.
2: But then to be so lackluster in coverage and not aware of the down and distance, keep everything in front of you, force the quarterback to throw the ball short, rally up, and make the tackle. But even that's not a given because, boy, I thought it was as simple as see ball, get ball when we were all young and growing up playing Mighty Might, a little league football.
1: Uh-huh.
2: See ball, get ball, it's not relevant when you talk about the Dallas Cowboys and their defense.
1: Yeah.
2: So when I say don't believe the hype, turn it up for me, y'all. Don't believe the hype. Don't believe the hype. Anything that I told you about the Dallas Cowboys before the season and their defense, don't believe the hype.
1: Mm-hmm.
2: I was wrong.
1: I warned you. I'm going to give you another different Public Enemy song when it comes to Cowboys defense. They can't get up. They always get down. They're like 911, a joke in your town when it comes to the Dallas Cowboys and their defense. This is when you know things are this bad for the Cowboys defense. When Jerry Jones, the owner of the Cowboys, continues to be the voice of reason, but even Jerry Jones, I'm starting to have my limits.
3: Extraordinarily disappointed. You really do need to get it done when it's there to take. And they basically were very physical. I thought both their fronts. Was really surprised at how well they ran the ball, how they ran it between the tackles. And that was surprising. And we thought if they were going to run it, they'd do it outside. And I thought we'd put it on the quarterback's shoulders, their staff, their quarterback, all their players. Got a great victory here tonight. And it was was a tough loss for us.
1: When Jerry Jones sounds like that, at this point, I know we're in bizarre world. Because normally, Jerry would be all about cameras here, microphones there, and saying this and saying that. He was like, look, because he knew the game plan. They shared the game plan with him. If they had executed that game plan, we're not talking about an embarrassing loss by the Dallas Cowboys, another pitiful effort by their defense. He said it perfectly. They have a rookie quarterback. We weren't expecting the bouncer to the outside, but why do we not make the adjustments? I'm not trying to speak for Jerry Jones, but when Jerry Jones is making sense, that's when things are really bad with the Dallas Cowboys and their defense.
2: Well, you have to be honest about what you're seeing if you're the general manager and also the owner of the football team, and that's exactly what Jerry Jones is doing. Freddie, Quinnen Williams is making a lot of money.
1: Mm-hmm.
2: I need Quinnen Williams to start showing up for the 2026 NFL season for the Dallas Cowboys. Kenny Clark, where has he been?
1: Oh, he looks great.
2: He's been non-existent.
1: Yeah.
2: Deron Bland is making a ton of money.
1: Yeah.
2: They recently just paid him not too long ago.
1: He can't even keep his own feet in secondary.
2: The way Tez Johnson made him fall down on that explosive play on the second possession of the second half
1: mm-hmm.
2: for the Tampa Bay Buccaneers on offense was very, very shameful. And then you have an opportunity towards the end of the ball game to catch an interception and run to the end zone. And now all the offense has to do is get the 2-point conversion.
1: Right.
2: You dropped it.
1: Yeah.
2: That's what they paid you for.
1: Yeah.
2: They paid you.
1: He did everything right except catch the ball.
2: To catch the football.
1: Mm-hmm.
2: And returned it in the end zone for a touchdown. That was one of the bold, I would say, bullet points from your agency to Jerry Jones and Stephen Jones to pay you the money that they're paying you. Is that you intercept the football and you can take it to the crib.
1: Because he catches that ball. That's a pick six. No one's
2: yes.
1: catching him. Not a soul. But that was a colossal, colossal failure again. It was a whole big pizza pie of failure. Slice here, slice there, slice everywhere. That's the kind of pizza they had last night that they served up to themselves. It's not just on the defense. The offense didn't play well after the first drive. The coaching at times, the decisions were lackluster as well. It was an embarrassment. And you know what, Dallas Cowboys? You earned this embarrassment. It's not just the defense being embarrassing. The offense had no imagination. You pointed this out today. By the way, he's Harry Douglas. I'm Freddie Coleman. It's still Love Friday, but we got no love for the Cowboys today on Freddie and Harry on ESPN Radio, the ESPN app, and Sirius XM Channel 80. You said something today on Get Up as well that I couldn't wait to circle that, and I couldn't wait to bring this in out. Involving everybody, not just the Cowboys defense, but everybody in the Cowboys. Energy and effort is non-negotiable. You said that this morning on Get Up, and you said, if I'm a coach, I don't care if I'm Christian Parker, I don't care if I'm Brian Schottenheimer, the head coach, or any position coach, if you see what you saw from that defense, or you saw from that offense, or not running the ball more enough when you ran the ball pretty well in that first drive, energy and effort is non-negotiable. So what are you going to do about it now if you're Dallas? Because now it's got to be about the point saying, man, we're not putting up with this issue anymore. Defensively, offensively, even coaches have to be held accountable with this whole thing under Brian Schottenheimer's watch. The way that this defense has continued to look porous week in and week out. I'm going to say it again. They played five games this year. Not one offense has had less than 378 yards of total offense. The only offense that did that were the Baltimore Ravens, who has a better offense than any other four teams they played, and they're the worst of the bunch compared to everybody else. You said it best. Energy and effort is non-negotiable. What kind of Jedi mind tricks that they better start playing with themselves to have guys play like they're supposed to play, whether they're a big money player or not a big money player?
2: I would also say from a former player standpoint, it's time for players to hold themselves accountable as well, too. And I get it. Like, from a coaching perspective, and Dante Whitner brought this up, we have so many coaches that want to be buddy-buddy with these players.
1: Mm-hmm.
2: And I'm going to say it as real and as raw as possible. I don't believe in kissing no player's ass. I believe when they aren't performing at the level they need to perform at, especially when they're making top dollar. Now, I'm not saying every time you have to light a fire and get into them,
1: yeah.
2: but when it's consistently happening over and over again and guys are being individuals and they are not doing what should be preached to them and coached to them on
1: right.
2: a weekly basis,
1: sure.
2: it's time for you to deliver that message in a different manner. And you can't always be nice, nice and buddy-buddy about it. It's okay to be real and raw. And if you're a teammate of these players as well, too, it's okay to call guys out. I don't care if you're a first-year player, second-year player, third-year player, or a 10-year player. I don't give a damn if you're a starter or you're a bench warmer. You should want your teammate to hold you accountable for what you're not doing on a consistent basis on that football field.
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9: 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A pair of teams trying to clinch a spot in the finals of the WNBA.
10: Canada flips it in. Another acrobatic finish.
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10: 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Caught, touchdown. Reese Vanderzee.
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10: Coming up, getting down to the wire in the W. Pair of teams trying to punch their ticket to the finals. 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Week 6 of college football is upon us. The latest from the NFL. And the sports world lost a legend on Friday. More on that in a moment. But we'll start in the desert with the W. Golden State Valkyries in Las Vegas to face the defending champ Aces. Valkyries lead the five-game series 2-0 going into this one, trying for the sweep. One win away from becoming the first WNBA expansion team to reach the finals within their first two seasons in the league. They'd be the fourth expansion team to do so in WNBA or NBA history. But not so fast. Aces have won three straight games when facing elimination, one win shy of breaking a tie for their longest streak in franchise history. And teams trailing 2-0 in a best of five. They've never come back and won the series.
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6: 7-10 ESPN.
10: Early in the first. But out to a wide open Thorne for a left wing three. That's good. And finally, the Valkyries score. So Kayla Thorne went 3 of 5 from deep on Wednesday. It's her first 3-point attempt of this game. And the Valkyries trail just 5-3. 95.7 the game. Las Vegas carried a 45-36 lead into halftime. We then jump ahead to the fourth quarter.
13: Burton wants another screen. Kia will provide it. Between the legs dribble, driving down the left alley. Runner off the glass. It's Benson for Veronica Burton. What a tough shot by V. 8-0 run for the Valkyries. They lead 71-69. 106 to go in the fourth.
10: And Vegas's Jackie Young hits a layup with just 26 seconds remaining to force overtime and in extra minutes.
13: Driving down the right alley, it's Burton, right elbow, up top the Stokes, reversing left side for Gabby Williams, getting downhill, foul line pull up, jumper is gone! Four!
10: And Gabby finished with 16 points, 12 in the fourth in overtime alone. The Valkyries outscored the Aces 16-6 in OT and get the win, 87-77. Golden State officially punches its ticket to the WNBA Finals. The Valkyries, it's their first WNBA Finals appearance, and it's their first series sweep in franchise history. Aces head coach Becky Hammon after the game.
7: I wouldn't say we have like that Dennis Rodman person with that. It just is in their DNA. We have people with other great strengths, but somebody that just hammers the offensive glass like that, we didn't really have that.
10: The Aces failed to repeat as champions. They'd won three of the previous four WNBA championships. It's the first time being swept since the 2020 WNBA Finals against the Storm, and first time being swept under Becky Hammon. They'd won at least one game in each of the first 12 playoff series under Hammon. Golden State will host game one of the finals. Tip-off scheduled for next Saturday, October 17th at 3:30 p.m. Eastern. And what about the other half of these semifinals? Atlanta Dream in the city that never sleeps to face the New York Liberty on ESPN2. Atlanta in control of this series 2-0. And after an overtime win in game two, and speaking of game two, what a game. There were 17 lead changes, 8 ties. The Liberty pushed the game to overtime with a big three-pointer with just 10 seconds left. But Atlanta got it done in extra minutes and now just one win away from a trip to the finals. The Dream jumped out to a 44-39 halftime lead and will pick it up in the third.
14: Canada springs in for the rebound, dashing down the floor. Canada the cup again. What a finish. Plus the foul. Jordan Canada puts Atlanta back in front and a chance for three.
10: And it was New York that would make a run in the third quarter, outscoring the Dream to carry a lead into the final frame. We're in the fourth, New York with a slight lead.
14: On the drive, swings it to the corner, 5 to shoot. Jones, methodical, good look, bow tubes. Can it to 3, Jones the offensive rebound. Ionescu, you bet! 4-3 of the game for Sabrina Ionescu. 1:20 to go in the fourth. Canada flips it in. Another acrobatic finish from Jordan Canada.
10: And the Atlanta Dream defeat the Liberty 85-83 to advance to the WNBA Finals for the first time since 2013. Their fourth WNBA Finals appearance in franchise history. The Dream, it's their fifth straight playoff win, longest streak in franchise history. Angel Reese, 22 points, 9 rebounds, 3 assists, 2 blocks. It's her second straight 20-point playoff game, her first two 20-point playoff games of her career. And she joined our Angel Gray on the court after the game.
15: You said a couple of things just walking over here, and you said, wow, oh my God, what's going through your mind right now as you go to your first finals for your career, but also for this franchise since 2013?
16: I manifested this. When I came to Atlanta, I knew what I was getting. This team has poured so much into me. We poured so much to each other. We poured so much into each other. I posted and tweeted 10-10-25 that I was manifesting the finals, and this is my moment. I'm supposed to be here. I thank God for this moment, and I'm just so thankful.
15: Even without Alicia Gray, this team has rallied around each other to get things done. I saw you tell her post-game, I got you, of game two. Can you talk about the collective effort to close things out on the road?
16: I said, this is what you brought me here for. I got your back, you got my back, and I'm glad to have her back for the finals. She's definitely a missing piece for us, but it goes to show how talented this group is. Every single night, we just fight, fight, fight. Kudos to New York. Hell of a team, hell of a year, great vets. But I'm just really proud of this group, and we continue to move on. And Atlanta, we going to the finals, baby.
15: Last thing about the managing of the emotions. I know that was something that was a goal to talk about all throughout this season. Doing that, talk about the discipline that had to take and that was shown in the second half.
16: That's tough. It's tough when so much is thrown at you. It's tough when you're playing in such a great environment like this. They support women's basketball here better than a lot of places. So I'm just super grateful to be here, be in this moment, and I'm going to enjoy it with this team. I'm so happy.
15: Want to say anything to Atlanta?
16: Atlanta, I can't wait to see you in the finals!
10: And and the Liberty, first time being swept in a multi-game series since the 2012 Eastern Conference semifinals against the Sun. The Dream are now one step closer to the big dream that is winning the finals. They'll face the Valkyries game one again next Saturday at 3:30.

0: 30 Eastern Time. 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Number 20, Iowa at Washington. Iowa leads the all-time series with a record of 4-3. The Hawkeyes have won 13 straight games against unranked opponents. Washington, they're 2-6 against AP top 25 opponents under Jed Fish. The Hawkeyes made a QB change for this one, decided to start Wake Forest transfer Jeremy Haklinski. It's his first collegiate start. And how'd it go? Well, we're in the second quarter.
1: If Haklinski keeps it or goes straight forward, well, he's going to throw and has a man wide open. Tight end, 10-5, touchdown, touchdown, touchdown Hawkeyes, DJ Vanami. To give him a breather, here's Haklinski on the keeper. Wide open end zone, caught, touchdown, touchdown, touchdown Iowa, touchdown DJ Vanami. He's 2 for 2.
0: The call from Learfield by Gary Dolphin, and Iowa takes a commanding 27-3 lead into the locker room at halftime. And then in the third, it's more of the same for the Hawkeyes.
1: Near 17-yard gain for Iowa. Haklinski throws the end zone. Wide open, caught, touchdown. Reese Vanderzee, that's the way to answer.
0: And Iowa hands it to Washington. Cruises in this one, 41-24. First conference road win against a West Coast opponent since four such teams joined the Big Ten in 2024. It's their 14th straight win versus an AP unranked opponent dating back to 2024. And it's the longest streak since winning 15 back in the 80s. Iowa is idle next week before traveling to face Minnesota October 24th. Washington is at Purdue next Friday night. Florida State, Louisville, and Derby City. Florida State is just 10-20 since the start of the 2023 bowl season after being snubbed from the college football playoff with a 13-0 record. Louisville's lost by 3 points in all three of its losses so far this season, the second straight season that each of its first three losses have come by no more than 3 points, and we're still early in the first quarter.
2: Again, six up front on the line for Louisville. Zone read, pulls it, throws down the seam. Oh, what a catch by Danzy! A one-handed grab, reaching behind himself, and he trots into the end zone. Touchdown, Florida State! Touchdown, FSU!
0: Seminole Sports Network, and just like that, Florida State grabs a 14-0 lead in the first. It's all Seminoles, but it wouldn't last long. They call them momentum changes for a reason in the second.
3: And Keenholz gives to Brown, runs to the left, out to the 10, to the 15, to the 20. Brown is on the loose, to the 50, to the 40. They will not catch Isaac Brown, a 97-yard touchdown.
0: Paul Fields from Learfield, the longest play from scrimmage in program history, still in the second.
3: Louisville brings in Messman as one of four tight ends on the field right now. One of them is Reed, who is ahead of Davis. As Keenholz will go from under center, gives to Davis, plows ahead and scores. And Louisville was down 14-0. They're an extra point away from tying it.
0: So despite the early lead, the Noles can't hold it, and these two enter halftime tied at 14 in the second half. It got ugly to the tune of four unanswered touchdowns for Louisville. We pick it up in the fourth.
3: First and 10 from the 44, the Noles. Here's Jennings carrying, dashes ahead, pulls away. 30-yard line, one man to beat. He's by him, 10-yard line. Touchdown, Braxton Jennings.
0: That to make it five unanswered scores. And just when you think it's done, somebody tackle that guy.
3: Keenholz has two receivers to the left. Skinner motions over to the left as well. Hand off to Brown, works through a hole. Brown to the 40, Brown to the 50. He's going to go again. There is nobody anywhere close. A 68-yard touchdown after a 97-yarder earlier.
0: And Louisville routs Florida State 44-20. Isaac Brown, 17 rushes, 235 yards, seventh most in program history and most since 2007. Two rushing touchdowns and 313 all-purpose yards, third most in program history. Chris Burnett with you here on SportsCenter all night. Mike Ditka, the legendary former Chicago Bears coach and first tight end ever inducted into the Pro Football Hall of Fame, has died at the age of 86. He played 12 seasons in the NFL with the Bears, Eagles, and Cowboys. Ditka's just one of four to win a Super Bowl as a player and a head coach, along with Tony Dungy, Tom Flores, and Doug Peterson, and ESPN legend Chris Berman on the loss.
4: We like our people. For those who don't like our people, that's tough. We like them.
5: Mike, why are you in such a bad mood?
4: What do you care? I know I'm smarter than that some.
5: You were 2-7, you'd be in a bad mood, too.
6: See that? That's your IQ, buddy. Zero.
7: I'll have turnovers.
5: No, I'd rather talk to him.
8: They called him Iron Mike, as much for his demeanor as for his leadership style on the football field.
9: All you got to do is want it as much as we know we want it. We want it that much. Let's go.
8: There were few tougher than former Chicago Bears player and coach Michael Keller Ditka.
10: 1957, as a high school football player, went to the University of Pittsburgh, and my life has been a miracle since because of this game.
8: He played his college ball at the University of Pittsburgh as a tight end and punter, then signed with the Bears after they took him fifth overall in the 1961 NFL draft. He quickly showed that a tight end could be more than just a hard-nosed blocker, racking up more than 1,000 receiving yards and 12 touchdowns.
11: Iron Mike Francis home to record a 67-yard scoring strike.
8: That earned Ditka Rookie of the Year honors and the first of five straight trips to the Pro Bowl. He and the Bears were NFL champions in 1963. After trades to Philadelphia and then Dallas, he was on top again when he scored a touchdown in the Cowboys' 24-3 Super Bowl VI victory over the Dolphins. Ditka would enjoy continued success as a Cowboys assistant before taking over the reins for the Bears for 11 years. Ditka had a .631 winning percentage with Chicago and masterminded one of the NFL's greatest teams, the 1985 Super Bowl Shuffle Bears, who went 15-1 and steamrolled through the playoffs.
12: The players we had in 1985 are the greatest collection of guys I've ever been around.
8: His later stint as coach of New Orleans didn't go as well, marked by his decision to deal the team's entire 1999 draft for the right to choose Texas running back Ricky Williams. But at least Ditka, as always, had a sense of humor about the widely criticized trade, posing while wearing a tux, standing next to Williams in a bridal gown for the cover of ESPN the magazine. He was enshrined in the College Football Hall of Fame in 1986, and 2 years later became the first tight end to be inducted into the Pro Football Hall of Fame. He was named to the NFL's 75th anniversary team in 1994 and the 100th anniversary team in 2019. The man known as leader of Da Bears went on to make cameo appearances on TV shows and in the movies, own a popular Chicago restaurant, and he became a top NFL analyst for us here at ESPN.
13: I am living proof that an out-of-control coach can get out-of-control players under control if he wants to.
8: He was often imitated, but never replicated. He was truly one of a kind.
12: Thank you, thank you, thank you, and go Bears!

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3: 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Chris Burnett with you here on Sports Center All Night. They say Game 7's unlike anything in sports. Well, how about a Game 5? Winner to the ALCS. We'll be treated to that on Saturday night as Cleveland staved off elimination in Game 4. Jose Ramirez homered and drove in three runs. And the Guardians beat the White Sox to get us to winner-take-all status. Teams met with the media on Friday, and it was Guardians manager Stephen Vogt wasting no time mentioning Ramirez's bat.
4: It's such a huge boost for him and for us, and obviously Jose's our guy, and we've talked all year. He's one swing of the bat away from doing this, and it's just really exciting to see him doing it from both sides of the plate in big-time moments with his legs, with his glove. He's a big time player, and he's been able to showcase that and help us win two games.
3: Big time players make big time plays, and Cleveland will be hoping for that from starting pitcher Gavin Williams. Williams also spent a few minutes with the media and shared this on closing out Game 4 on Thursday.
5: Yeah, the body feels good right now. Been in the training room all morning, just figuring it out. But it's just a normal day, really. I throw a pen on those days, and everybody knows it. So. There's nothing different. Just being able to fill the mound in the game-like situation is even better at that point.
3: And then there's the other side. White Sox unable to close it out at home, but ask manager Will Venable, and he'll tell you this sounds about right.
6: And obviously, yeah, we would love to win Game 3 or 4. You know, there's been a couple times where Voter and I have just looked at each other and laughed because we've been kind of joking all year that this is just how it goes between these two clubs. And I think it's a special thing. You know, if you look at just the story of the battle that we've had with these guys throughout the season, coming down to that last weekend for the division, and then here we are with the Game 5 for a chance to go to the CS. I think it's just fitting two really good clubs that are both just very competitive, very talented, and, you know, the heart and soul of the club, the identity of the club really comes through, and I think it's been cool to watch that play out in competition throughout the year.
3: History in his favor so far, too. Road team has won the first four games in the best of five series for the first time since the 2015 ALDS, and they'll do what it takes to play more.
6: Obviously disappointed that we weren't able to win a game, but we have to win a game. And that's, I think, understood with this group that we have to go out and do whatever we have to do. These guys have bounced back every single time that we've had tough stretches or a tough game. This is no different. And everything's on the line. I think we're excited. We've been in the environment there in Cleveland before, so we're excited to get there and go to work.
3: All right, first pitch set for later tonight at 8 Eastern time. MLB postseason is on ESPN.

0: Capitals Radio Network. Capitals get one more for insurance in the third and win this one 3-1. They improve to 3-1-0 on the season. First season with at least three regulation wins in the first four games in 5 years. Ovi, 0 points, two shots on goal in just 13 minutes and 57 seconds of ice time. Boone Jenner, that game-winning goal in the second period, his first career goal with the Capitals. Previous 13 seasons, he was with the Blue Jackets. Speaking of the Blue Jackets, they hosted the Penguins on Friday night. Penguins' consecutive losses after winning the first two games of the season. Sidney Crosby, 1,109 career assists, too shy of tying Ray Borg for the most by a player with a single franchise in NHL history. We go right by regulation in this one, past overtime, and we're in a shootout.
1: Ben Kindle has to score to keep it alive. So Dan Muse does not go with the future Hall of Famers. Ben Kindle. Jackets get a save. They win it. Kindle in on goal. Save made by Cam Talbot. This one is over.
0: 97.1, the fan, a huge save from Talbot, and it preserves the win for the Blue Jackets, 3-2. Talbot, 20 saves, earns a win with his ninth NHL franchise, breaking a tie for the most by a goaltender in NHL history. He's the oldest goaltender in team history to earn a win with the franchise. The Blue Jackets, 22 shots in the second period, the most shots in a period by an NHL team this season, and the Penguins, they're winless in the last three games after winning the first two of the season. Kraken Red Wings. Red Wings won five straight versus the Kraken. And the Red Wings have a 4.33 goals per game. And we pick it up in the third.
2: Ville Autovainen tips it in near corner. And Myers oversteps the puck. Ryan Winterton takes hold of it. Now Gaudreau near side. Off the bar. Scores! 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
0: 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Also had Ducks, Jets, Anaheim runs away with it and beats the Jets 5-1. Punching tickets to the finals? That and more when SportsCenter All Night continues. 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
5: Mike Ditka, the legendary former Chicago Bears coach and first tight end ever inducted into the Pro Football Hall of Fame, has died at the age of 86, as a family announced on Friday. After finishing Game 4 of the American League Division Series on the mound, Cleveland Guardians right-hander Gavin Williams will get the ball to start Game 5 on Saturday, manager Stephen Vogt announced. And Angel Reese scored 22 points. Ryan Howard added 21, and the Atlanta Dream beat the New York Liberty 85-83 on Friday night on ESPN to advance to the WNBA Finals for the first time since 2013.
6: Beavish looking in. Stewart hands it off. Ionescu a deep three. Short. Rebound batted around. Stewart's putback is good, but that is it for the first time since 2013. The Atlanta Dream are headed to the WNBA Finals.
5: And again, that on ESPN. Chris Burnett with you here on SportsCenter All Night. The fourth-seeded Dream completed the three-game sweep of the Liberty and haven't lost in the postseason this year. In fact, they've now won 10 straight dating to the regular season. Angel Reese, 22 points, 9 rebounds, 3 assists, added 2 blocks. It's her second straight 20-point playoff game. And Game Night's Q Myers thinks the Dream and Reese have become synonymous.
7: They were tough as nails. I mean, that's the thing about this Atlanta team that you can see, and it doesn't take you watching the whole game. They're not going to back down. Angel Reese, I know she's not everyone's cup of tea. I get that. Everyone's not an Angel Reese fan. But what she brings to the table, whether it's correct or incorrect, she brings some toughness. She brings some little arrogance, a little I don't give a blank about you, and this is what I'm going to do. And her teammates follow that. And you need that person on your team. You need that one where if they're on your team, you love them, but you hate them if they're on the opposite team. That is who she is. That's who she was at LSU when they won the championship, right? She was that agitator. People didn't like her antics, but you know what? She's a winner.
5: And she'll be rewarded with more games to play. Her teammate Ryan Howard, 21 points, 4 of 10 from 3. It's her second 20-point game this postseason. As for the Liberty, Jonquel Jones, 26 points, 14 rebounds, 6th career playoff, 25-point double-double. Brianna Stewart, 26 points, 6 assists, 13 of 13 from the stripe. And her first time in a playoff career, getting swept in a multi-game series. Sabrina Ionescu after the game on falling short on expectations.
8: Yeah, I mean, it's not just go there, it's win. That's the standard that we've set as the players here, as an organization, is to compete every single year and try to bring championship here. And we fell short, and obviously the league is continuing to grow. The league is continuing to get better. It's not easy to get there, and I think we understand that, and every game is really important. And the way you position yourself and seeding and all that, is important. Like, starting on the road is hard. I don't think we've, you know, we've done that in the semis before. So, you know, I think for us, the mission and goal is going to stay the same year in and year out. And obviously that's continuing to represent this organization and fight for New York's second championship.
5: And Liberty head coach Chris DeMarco spoke after the game as well on what's next for the squad.
9: I'm going to take some time and, you know, really assess, as I do at the end of every season, not just myself, staff, players, everything, take a look at it. The great part about what I do is that you're constantly learning, and there's new things you learn every single day, every season, things you'll take away, things you'll get rid of, whatever that may be. But I'm really, really proud of our group. I'll say it again.
5: So the Liberty, first time being swept in a multi-game series since the 2012 Eastern Conference semifinals against the Sun. And the Dream, they're now one step closer to a ring. Game one next Saturday, October 17th, 3:30 Eastern time. And how about the other semifinal?
10: 9 seconds. The Valkyries up 87-77. 3, 2, 1. And the Golden State Valkyries are off to the WNBA Finals in just their second season. 87-77 winners over Las Vegas in Game 3, and they sweep the defending champions in the semis.
5: The call from 95.7, the game, and the Valkyries close the door on the Las Vegas Aces in their attempt to repeat, and that includes WNBA MVP Asia Wilson. Valkyries' first WNBA Finals appearance, the first expansion team to reach the WNBA Finals within their first two series. First series sweep in franchise history. As for Asia Wilson, 21 points, 10 rebounds, 29th career playoff double-double. That's the second most in WNBA history. 12 straight 20-point playoff games. That extends the longest streak in WNBA history. And her 20th career playoff game with 20 points and 10 rebounds. You guessed it, first player in WNBA history to reach that mark. The Aces fail to repeat as champions. They'd won three of the previous four WNBA championships and snap a three-game win streak when facing elimination. Their last loss came in the 2024 semifinals against the Liberty. SportsCenter All Night, ESPN Radio.
11: The Cowboys lose to the Buccaneers.
12: This is a complete disaster. You assume Dak Prescott can put points on the board, and it simply doesn't happen.
13: When a winless team comes into your home stadium, yeah, we're supposed to win that. It sucks, and right up there, close to embarrassing.
5: And the reaction, the fallout really, continues following the Cowboys' loss at home to the winless Buccaneers on Thursday night. And opinions were flying on Friday. From Unsportsmanlike's Michelle Smallman.
14: You told them the product was going to be better. So, yeah, if you set the bar up here, Super Bowl greatest offense there is, and you can't even win a game at home versus a winless Tampa Bay Bucs team with a backup quarterback, you have told us that that's embarrassing. So don't be upset or surprised when people echo that sentiment based on the expectations that you set.
5: To Stephen A. Smith on First Take.
15: You can't make it up. You can't make it up. You just can't. How about them Cowboys? Christmas always comes early with these dudes. They never let me down.
5: To Harry Douglas on Freddie and Harry.
16: Now, I'm not saying every time you have to light a fire and get into them, but when it's consistently happening over and over again and guys are being individuals and they are not doing what should be preached to them and coached to them on a weekly basis, it's time for you to deliver that message in a different manner. And you can't always be nice, nice, and buddy-buddy about it. It's okay to be real and raw. And if you're a teammate of these players as well, too, it's okay to call guys out. I don't care if you're a first-year player, second-year player, third-year player, or a 10-year player. I don't give a damn if you're a starter or you're a bench warmer. You should want your teammate to hold you accountable for what you're not doing on a consistent basis on that football field. That's the difference in really great teams and teams that are mediocre and teams that are at the bottom. The really great teams, Freddie Coleman, you don't need a coach to come police and tell you what you're doing wrong and what you need to do as a player.
17: That's
16: your
17: true.
16: Teammates hold you accountable. But it's none of that going on right now in that locker room for the Dallas Cowboys, and it's very shameful.
5: It's about to be a long 10 days for the Cowboys. Be some tough meetings and some tough conversations. Dallas travels to face the Packers on Sunday.

0: October 18th. The news dump continued on Friday. Baltimore Ravens quarterback Lamar Jackson has been officially ruled out of Sunday night's game at the Atlanta Falcons with a left ankle injury. Jackson will miss his first game of the season after not practicing all week. The Ravens will start backup quarterback Tyler Huntley. Mentor on ways the offense changes with Huntley under center.
1: I mean, they're obviously different players, and Lamar is, like I've said before, like he's one of one. But it's also like the Ravens offense and what we do build around the playmakers that we have, the O-line that we have, the running game that we have, the weapons that we have. And so, you know, Snoop's done a great job this week, and we've operated at a high level, and I expect him to play really well.
0: That would be the norm for Huntley. He was 2-0 as a fill-in starter last season, and here he is on getting the full week to prep with the ones.
2: Always, you know, it's just like riding a bike, you know. You just ride a bike one day, you know, you're not going to feel too comfortable if you come back Wednesday and try to drive. But, you know, you do it every day, you feel more comfortable every time you get out there.
3: So the training wheels are off.
2: Yeah, you definitely.
0: So the Ravens and the Dirty Birds meet in Atlanta for Sunday night football, kickoff 8 p.m. Eastern time. And just down the road in the nation's capital, the Washington Commanders announced on Friday that QB1 Jaden Daniels will start Sunday. He'll be without one of his top receivers. And head coach Dan Quinn shared this on what getting his QB back in the lineup means.
4: Command at the line. That's one for sure. The playmaking ability, the third and fourth downs, using his legs, all of those are part of what makes him like special in that way. But I love the accuracy that he throws with, and a good job, obviously, like taking care of the ball. That's going to be premium in this game.
0: ESPN Analytics giving the Commanders just a 6% chance to win the division as of today. A dub in this one sure would help. And we got a battle brewing in the Northwest this weekend. The 4-0 49ers visit the 12th man, Lumen Field, and the 3-1 Seattle Seahawks in a high-stakes NFC West showdown. Seeking their fifth 5-0 start in the Super Bowl era, that since 1967, the 49ers under Kyle Shanahan. And here he is on what stands out about the Seahawks defense.
5: How sound they are, yet still aggressive, if that makes sense. I mean, when they're aggressive, they're very rarely irresponsible and it's real tough to get big plays on them. I think they've been number one in the league 2 years in a row in that, whether it's run or pass game. So they make you work for everything down the field, and then they got a lot of good players out there. When you have to take that many plays to go on a scoring drive, they got a lot of guys that can create some stuff, make some bad stuff happen.
0: Cannot wait for this one. Niners Seahawks kickoff is Sunday at 4:25 Eastern. Tune in for football Sunday action as the New England Patriots host the Las Vegas Raiders. Coverage begins at 12 p.m. Eastern on ESPN Radio and the ESPN app. Football Sunday on ESPN Radio is presented by Gusto. SportsCenter All Night, ESPN Radio, Georgia, Alabama. You get the schedule and you circle this one first. These two have played 76 times. Both teams enter 5-0 or better for just the second time ever in the series. First since 1942. And this one will have some other factors to it as well, including rain, potentially a lot of it. ESPN college football analyst Tim Tebow says that kind of weather might play into one team's favor.
6: Fall security is at a paramount. Yeah. It's always important. It's even more important when the weather is bad. And you look at these quarterbacks, Keelan Russell, who's been playing off of the charts, but Gunnar Stockton has so much more experience. He's played in games like this. He has so much experience of understanding when to force the ball, when to not. And we also have to take into account this Georgia running offense, third best in the country. Their run-stopping defense, second best in the country. I think when you look at which team gets an edge in bad weather, I think it has to be Georgia.
0: It's the Dogs. It's the Tide. 7:30 Eastern, Saturday night on ABC.
7: You get in these types of games, the clock is sped up, the windows are a little bit tighter. Certainly there's a lot at stake.
8: This is always a unique game because you can take record stats and all those things and throw them out the window.
9: They'll have to lean on that defense to be able to keep up with Texas and their defensive offense as well.
0: We brought you the latest on Georgia-Bama, another highly anticipated showdown Saturday is the latest installment of the Red River rivalry at the Texas State Fair in Dallas. Number one Texas trying to win three straight in this series for the first time since the late 90s. The Sooners, they're 0-4-1 in the series when Texas is the AP number one team. Tim Tebow again with a great look at the keys to this game on SportsCenter.
6: The offensive line has been the one question mark for Texas this year. So get it out of your hands. And I think it's also huge that Hollywood Smothers is back. One of the best running backs in the country. Get it out of your hands. Get it to him early. Then when the game starts to develop, now you can take your shots to Ryan Wingo and the Cam Colemans. But the biggest question mark, can this offensive line truly protect him? And one of the things that I've loved so far about Arch, he has been at his best when his best was needed. But if Texas performs to the best of their ability, he won't have to perform that way in the fourth quarter.
10: Yeah.
6: But the biggest question mark for me is John Mateer, right? We've seen him have really high highs and we've seen him have some pretty low lows. But in the fourth quarter so far this year, he's 137th in QBR. 137th. There's no way if this game is close that you have a shot if he's playing that way. But we've also seen him perform extremely well under bright lights going back to early last year. Now, if he can change that, this Oklahoma team, I think they have the recipe to pull off an incredible upset. You play great defense. You don't turn the football. And then if John Mateer could step up, now that's something.
0: We've seen it time and time again. The records, throw them out. Stats don't matter. This rivalry is as good as it gets. Kickoff set for 3:30 Eastern later today on ABC. Sean McDonough, Greg McElroy, and Katie George on the call. And we got a battle in the Big Ten. Number 21 UCLA travels to hostile Autzen Stadium to face number 13 Oregon. 4-0 UCLA, one of six teams to have already exceeded its win total from last season. And Oregon QB Dante Moore returned to practice this week following that scary collision against USC. But it sounds like it'll be quarterback Dylan Raiola with the ones, head coach Dan Lanning on what he expects.
11: We don't need anything special from Dylan other than doing what he's been doing. But he can play quarterback at a high level. You know, I think he showed his accuracy in this last game. You know, his decision making, you know, I think that's shown up for him. It's shown up for him in practice. So again, I would just ask him to keep doing the same things he's been doing in practice.
0: As for Raiola and Moore, Raiola with word on his recent conversations with his teammate.
12: We didn't really talk about the game because in that situation, football is not as important as to me. And in that situation, like, that's a relationship that I hopefully have for a long time. And as my friend and as my buddy, he's back upright. He's back in the building doing what he loves. So I think that's where we can celebrate that. Dante's been saying it all week is, you know, we got to keep pushing and we got to keep growing and find ways to get people open and just following his lead and doing that.
0: Bruins Ducks kick is later today, 3:30 Eastern time. And tune in for all the action in this one. With USC heading to Penn State, coverage begins at 7 p.m. Eastern on ESPN Radio and the ESPN app. A late one wrapping up in Provo. We'll head there next. 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
0: Number five.
1: Iowa won big tonight in the Pacific Northwest, and the 56-yard touchdown run in the first quarter set the tone. Gary Dolphin from Learfield has the call.
3: Shotgun snap. Draw handoff straight ahead. And Moulton breaks free. Out of the pocket. Can he get the corner turn? Yes. 40, 35, 30. 25, 20. Cuts back middle of the field. 15, 10, 5. Touchdown. Touchdown, Iowa. No flags. Kamari Moulton at his very best.
0: Number four.
1: The Kraken scored three goals in less than 4 minutes in the second period of their win over the Red Wings. 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
4: Billy Alavainen tips it in near corner. And Myers oversteps the puck. Ryan Whitterton takes hold of it. Now gets Rowe near side. Off the bar. Scores! Seattle goes back to back to back. It's a 4-2 Kraken lead.
1: Louisville beat Florida State tonight 44-20, and Isaac Brown's 68-yard touchdown run iced the game. Paul Fields from Learfield.
5: Fields has two receivers to the left. Skinner motions over to the left as well. Hand off to Brown, works through a hole. Brown to the 40, Brown to the 50, he's going to go again. There is nobody anywhere close. A 68-yard touchdown after a 97-yarder earlier.
0: Number two.
1: For the first time since 2013, the Atlanta Dream are headed to the WNBA Finals. 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
6: Thibodeau looking in. Stewart hands it off. Ionescu at deep three. Short. Rebound batted around. Stewart's putback is good. But that is it. For the first time since 2013, the Atlanta Dream are headed to the WNBA Finals.
0: Number one.
1: The Valkyries joined the Dream in the WNBA Finals in only their second year of existence. Here's the final call on 95.7 The Game.
7: 9 seconds. The Valkyries up 87-77. 3, 2, 1. And the Golden State Valkyries are off to the WNBA Finals in just their second season. 87-77 winners over Las Vegas in Game 3, and they sweep the defending champions in the semi.
1: And how about the Valkyries? First WNBA Finals appearance, first expansion team to reach the finals within its first two seasons, and their first series sweep in franchise history. SportsCenter All Night, ESPN Radio. The late one in Provo wrapped up moments ago. Iowa State visiting number 8 BYU. BYU joins reigning national champion Indiana and runner-up Miami as the only FBS programs to start 4-0 in each of the last three seasons. A win Friday would give the Cougars their third straight 5-0 start, and things went the right direction early to get it done in the second quarter.
8: Can that Cyclone defense rise up again? Second and goal from the 5-yard line. Bachmeyer all alone in the backfield. They spread everybody out. Bachmeyer looks to throw. He fires left, and it is caught for a touchdown. It almost hit Keon Washington in the back, but then it was caught by Casper for the touchdown, and BYU adds to the lead.
1: BYU Sports Network. The Cougars entered the locker room at halftime leading 14-3. Bear Bachmeyer nearly perfect the first 30 minutes, and then later.
8: Third down and 6 from the 25 out of the shotgun. Bachmeyer, here comes the rush. Bachmeyer has time, throws downfield, and he has a man. And this is Glasker. He'll take it all the way for a touchdown, 75 yards.
1: and the Cougars put a 10 spot on the board in the second half and win this one comfortably, 24-10. Bear Bachmeier finished 22-30, 329 yards and two touchdowns. Jalen Rayner for Iowa State, 16-29, 98 yards and a touchdown. And Aiden Flora, 17 carries, 86 yards, no touchdowns. Other final scores from Friday night's action. Wyoming defeated San Jose State in overtime, 16-13. Utah State defeated Washington State, 17-16. We've also got Florida hosting South Carolina later today. Coverage begins at 12 p.m. Eastern on ESPN Radio and the ESPN app. And we are punching tickets to the WNBA Finals. We've got more from the Dream and the Valkyries. When we come back, SportsCenter All Night will continue. It's ESPN Radio.
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0: Coming up on SportsCenter All Night. A pair of teams trying to clinch a spot in the finals of the WNBA.
1: Canada flips it in. 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
1: Coming up, getting down to the wire in the W. Pair of teams trying to punch their ticket to the finals. 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Week 6 of college football is upon us. The latest from the NFL and the sports world. Lost a legend on Friday. More on that in a moment. But we'll start in the desert with the W. Golden State Valkyries in Las Vegas to face the defending champ Aces. Valkyries lead the 5-game series 2-0 going into this one. Trying for the sweep. One win away from becoming the first WNBA expansion team to reach the finals within their first two seasons in the league. They'd be the fourth expansion team to do so in WNBA or NBA history. But not so fast. Aces have won 3 straight games when facing elimination, one win shy of breaking a tie for their longest streak in franchise history. And teams trailing 2-0 in a best of 5. They've never come back and won the series in WNBA history. 0-19 all time.
21: Early in the first. But out to a wide open Thorne for a left wing three. That's good. And finally, the Valkyries score. So Kaylee Thorne with 3 of 5 from deep on Wednesday. It's the first 3-point attempt of this game. The Valkyries trail just 5-3.
1: 95.7 the game. Las Vegas carried a 45-36 lead into halftime. We then jump ahead to the fourth quarter.
22: Burton wants another screen. Kia will provide it. Between the leg dribble, driving down the left alley. Runner off the glass. It spins in for Veronica Burton. What a tough shot by V. 8-0 run for the Valkyries. They lead 71-69. 1:06 to go in the fourth.
1: And Vegas' Jackie Young hits a layup with just 26 seconds remaining to force overtime and in extra minutes.
22: Driving down the right alley, it's Burton, right elbow, up top the Stokes, reversing left side for Gabby Williams, getting downhill, foul line pull up, jumper is gone! For Gabby!
1: And Gabby finished with 16 points, 12 in the fourth in overtime alone. The Valkyries outscored the Aces 16-6 in OT and get the win, 87-77. Golden State officially punches its ticket to the WNBA Finals. The Valkyries, it's their first WNBA Finals appearance, and it's their first series sweep in franchise history. Aces head coach Becky Hammond after the game.
23: I wouldn't say we have like that Dennis Rodman person with that. It just is in their DNA. We have people with other great strengths, somebody that just hammers the offensive glass like that, we didn't really have that.
1: The Aces failed to repeat as champions. They'd won 3 of the previous 4 WNBA championships. It's the first time being swept since the 2020 WNBA Finals against the Storm, and first time being swept under Becky Hammond. They'd won at least 1 game in each of the first 12 playoff series under Hammond. Golden State will host Game 1 of the Finals, tip-off scheduled for next Saturday, October 17th at 3:30 p.m. Eastern. And what about the other half of these semifinals? Atlanta Dream in the city that never sleeps to face the New York Liberty on ESPN2. Atlanta in control of this series 2-0. And after an overtime win in game 2, and speaking of game 2, what a game. There were 17 lead changes, 8 ties. The Liberty pushed the game to overtime with a big 3-pointer with just 10 seconds left. But Atlanta got it done in extra minutes and now just 1 win away from a trip to the finals. The Dream jumped out to a 44-39 halftime lead and will pick it up in the third.
24: Canada springs in for the rebound, dashing down the floor. Canada the cup again. What a finish. Plus the foul. Jordan Canada puts Atlanta back in front and a chance for 3.
1: And it was New York that would make a run in the third quarter, outscoring the Dream to carry a lead into the final frame. We're in the fourth, New York with a slight lead.
24: On the drive, swings it to the corner. Five to shoot. Jones, methodical, good looks. Bo-Tubes can't hit the three. Jones, the offensive rebound. Ionescu, you bet! 4-3 in the game for Sabrina Ionescu. 1:20 to go in the fourth. Canada flips it in! Another acrobatic finish from Jordan Canada. And the Atlanta Dream defeat the Liberty 85-83 to advance to the WNBA Finals for the first time since 2013. Their fourth WNBA Finals appearance in franchise history. The Dream, it's their fifth straight playoff win, longest streak in franchise history. Angel Reese, 22 points, 9 rebounds, 3 assists, 2 blocks. It's her second straight 20-point playoff game, her first two 20-point playoff games of her career. And she joined our Angel Gray on the court after the game.
2: You said a couple of things just walking over here, and you said, wow, oh my God, what's going through your mind right now as you go to your first finals for your career, but also for this franchise since 2013?
3: I manifested this. When I came to Atlanta, I knew what I was doing. This team has poured so much into me. We poured so much to each other. We poured so much into each other. I posted and tweeted 10-10-25 that I was manifesting the finals, and this is my moment. I'm supposed to be here. I thank God for this moment, and I'm just so thankful.
2: Even without Alicia Gray, this team has rallied around each other to get things done. I saw you tell her post-game, I got you, of game two. Can you talk about the collective effort to close things out on the road?
3: I said, this is what you brought me here for. I got your back, you got my back, and I'm glad to have her net back for the finals. She's definitely a missing piece for us, but it goes to show how talented this group is. Every single night, we just fight, fight, fight. Kudos to New York. Hell of a team. Hell of a year. Great vets. But I'm just really proud of this group, and we continue to move on. And Atlanta, we going to the finals, baby.
2: Last thing about the managing of the emotions. I know that that was something that was a goal to talk about all throughout this season. Doing that, talk about the discipline that that had to take and that was shown in the second half.
3: That's tough. It's tough when so much is thrown at you. It's tough when you're playing in such a great environment like this. They support women's basketball here better than a lot of places. So I'm just super grateful to be here, be in this moment, and I'm going to enjoy it with this team. I'm so happy.
2: Want to say anything to Atlanta?
3: Atlanta, I can't wait to see you in the finals!
1: And the Liberty, first time being swept in a multi-game series since the 2012 Eastern Conference semifinals against the Sun. The Dream are now one step closer to the big dream that is winning the finals. They'll face the Valkyries game one again next Saturday at 3:30 Eastern time. SportsCenter all night, ESPN Radio 2, the Gridiron, college football in prime time under the Friday night lights. Number 20, Iowa at Washington. Iowa leads the all-time series with a record of 4-3. The Hawkeyes have won 13 straight games against unranked opponents. Washington, they're 2-6 against AP top 25 opponents under Jed Fish. The Hawkeyes made a QB change for this one, decided to start Wake Forest transfer Jeremy Haklinski. It's his first collegiate start. And how'd it go? Well, we're in the second quarter.
4: If Haklinski keeps it or goes straight forward. Well, he's going to throw and has a man wide open. Tight end, 10-5, touchdown! Touchdown! Touchdown, Hawkeyes! DJ Vanami! To give him a breather. Here's Haklinski on the keeper. Wide open end zone. Caught. Touchdown. Touchdown. Touchdown, Iowa. Touchdown, DJ Vanami. He's 2-for-2.
1: The call from Learfield by Gary Dolphin, and Iowa takes a commanding 27-3 lead into the locker room at halftime. And then in the third, it's more of the same for the Hawkeyes.
4: Near 17-yard gain for Iowa. Haklinski throws the end zone wide open. Caught, touchdown. Reese Vanderzee, that's the way to answer.
1: And Iowa hands it to Washington. Cruises in this one 41-24. First conference road win against a West Coast opponent since four such teams joined the Big Ten in 2024. It's their 14th straight win versus an AP unranked opponent dating back to 2024. And it's the longest streak since winning 15 back in the 80s. Iowa is idle next week before traveling to face Minnesota October 24th. Washington is at Purdue next Friday night. Florida State, Louisville, and Derby City. Florida State is just 10-20 since the start of the 2023 bowl season after being snubbed from the college football playoff with a 13-0 record. Louisville's lost by 3 points in all three of its losses so far this season, the second straight season that each of its first three losses have come by no more than 3 points. And we're still early in the first quarter.
5: Again, six up front on the line for Louisville. Zone read, pulls it, throws down the seam. Oh, what a catch by Gansey! A one-handed grab, reaching behind himself, and he trots into the end zone. Touchdown, Florida State! Touchdown, FSU!
1: Seminole Sports Network, and just like that, Florida State grabs a 14-0 lead in the first. It's all Seminoles, but it wouldn't last long. They call them momentum changes for a reason in the second.
24: And Feenholz gives to Brown, runs to the left, out to the 10, to the 15, to the 20. Brown is on the loose, to the 50, to the 40. They will not catch Isaac Brown, a 97-yard touchdown.
1: Paul Fields from Learfield, the longest play from scrimmage in program history, still in the second.
24: Louisville brings in Messman as one of four tight ends on the field right now. One of them is Reed, who is ahead of Davis. As Keenholz will go from under center, gives to Davis, plows ahead and scores. And Louisville was down 14-0. They're an extra point away from tying it.
1: So despite the early lead, the Noles can't hold it, and these two enter halftime tied at 14 in the second half. It got ugly to the tune of four unanswered touchdowns for Louisville. We pick it up in the fourth.
24: First and 10 from the 44, the Noles. Here's Jennings carrying, dashes ahead, pulls away. 30-yard line, one man to beat. He's by him, 10-yard line. Touchdown, Braxton Jennings.
1: That to make it five unanswered scores. And just when you think it's done, somebody tackle that guy.
24: Feenholz has two receivers to the left. Skinner motions over to the left as well. Hand off to Brown, works through a hole. Brown to the 40, Brown to the 50. He's going to go again. There is nobody anywhere close. A 68-yard touchdown after a 97-yarder earlier.
1: And Louisville routs Florida State 44-20. Isaac Brown, 17 rushes, 235 yards, seventh most in program history and most since 2007. Two rushing touchdowns and 313 all-purpose yards, third most in program history. Chris Burnett with you here on SportsCenter All Night. Mike Ditka, the legendary former Chicago Bears coach and first tight end ever inducted into the Pro Football Hall of Fame, has died at the age of 86. He played 12 seasons in the NFL with the Bears, Eagles, and Cowboys. Ditka's just one of four to win a Super Bowl as a player and a head coach, along with Tony Dungy, Tom Flores, and Doug Peterson, and ESPN legend Chris Berman on the loss.
6: We like our people. For those who don't like our people, that's tough. We like them.
7: Mike, why are you in such a bad mood?
8: What do you care?
6: I know I'm smarter than that some.
8: You were 2-7, you'd be in a bad mood, too.
6: See, that's your IQ, buddy. Zero.
11: I'm going to turn over
8: to I'd rather talk to him.
25: They called him Iron Mike, as much for his demeanor as for his leadership style on the football field.
6: All you got to do is want it as much as we know we want it. We want it that much. Let's go.
25: There were few tougher than former Chicago Bears player and coach Michael Keller Ditka.
6: 1957, as a high school football player, went to the University of Pittsburgh, and my life has been a miracle since because of this game.
25: He played his college ball at the University of Pittsburgh as a tight end and punter, then signed with the Bears after they took him fifth overall in the 1961 NFL draft. He quickly showed that a tight end could be more than just a hard-nosed blocker, racking up more than 1,000 receiving yards and 12 touchdowns.
26: Iron Mike Francis home to record a 67-yard scoring strike.
25: That earned Ditka Rookie of the Year honors and the first of five straight trips to the Pro Bowl. He and the Bears were NFL champions in 1963. After trades to Philadelphia and then Dallas, he was on top again when he scored a touchdown in the Cowboys' 24-3 Super Bowl VI victory over the Dolphins. Ditka would enjoy continued success as a Cowboys assistant before taking over the reins for the Bears for 11 years. Ditka had a .631 winning percentage with Chicago and masterminded one of the NFL's greatest teams, the 1985 Super Bowl Shuffle Bears, who went 15-1 and steamrolled through the playoffs.
9: The players we had in 1985 are the greatest collection of guys I've ever been around.
25: His later stint as coach of New Orleans didn't go as well, marked by his decision to deal the team's entire 1999 draft for the right to choose Texas running back Ricky Williams. But at least Ditka, as always, had a sense of humor about the widely criticized trade, posing while wearing a tux, standing next to Williams in a bridal gown for the cover of ESPN the magazine. He was enshrined in the College Football Hall of Fame in 1986, and 2 years later became the first tight end to be inducted into the Pro Football Hall of Fame. He was named to the NFL's 75th anniversary team in 1994 and the 100th anniversary team in 2019. The man known as leader of Da Bears went on to make cameo appearances on TV shows and in the movies, own a popular Chicago restaurant, and he became a top NFL analyst for us here at ESPN.
10: I am living proof that an out-of-control coach can get out-of-control players under control if he wants to.
25: He was often imitated, but never replicated. He was truly one of a kind.
9: Thank you, thank you, thank you, and go Bears!
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1: 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Chris Burnett with you here on Sports Center all night. They say Game 7's unlike anything in sports. Well, how about a Game 5? Winner to the ALCS. We'll be treated to that on Saturday night as Cleveland staved off elimination in Game 4. Jose Ramirez homered and drove in three runs, and the Guardians beat the White Sox to get us to winner-take-all status. Teams met with the media on Friday, and it was Guardians manager Stephen Vogt wasting no time mentioning Ramirez's bat.
2: It's such a huge boost for him and for us, and obviously Jose's our guy, and we've talked all year. He's one swing of the bat away from doing this, and it's just really exciting to see him doing it from both sides of the plate in big time moments with his legs, with his glove. He's a big time player, and he's been able to showcase that and help us win two games.
1: Big time players make big time plays, and Cleveland will be hoping for that from starting pitcher Gavin Williams. Williams also spent a few minutes with the media and shared this on closing out Game 4 on Thursday.
3: Yeah, the body feels good right now. Been in the training room all morning, just figuring it out. But it's just a normal day, really. I throw a pen on those days, and everybody knows it. So there's nothing different. Just being able to fill the mound in the game-like situation is even better at that point.
1: And then there's the other side. White Sox unable to close it out at home, but ask manager Will Venable, and he'll tell you this sounds about right.
4: And obviously, yeah, we would love to win Game 3 or 4. You know, there's been a couple times where Voter and I have just looked at each other and laughed because we've been kind of joking all year that this is just how it goes between these two clubs. And I think it's a special thing. You know, if you look at just the story of the battle that we've had with these guys throughout the season, coming down to that last weekend for the division, and then here we are with the Game 5 for a chance to go to the CS. I think it's just fitting two really good clubs that are both just very competitive, very talented, and, you know, the heart and soul of the club, the identity of the club really comes through, and I think it's been cool to watch that play out in competition throughout the year.
1: History in his favor so far, too. Road team has won the first four games in the best of five series for the first time since the 2015 ALDS, and they'll do what it takes to play more.
4: Obviously disappointed that we weren't able to win a game, but we have to win a game. And that's, I think, understood with this group that we have to go out and do whatever we have to do. These guys have bounced back every single time that we've had tough stretches or a tough game. This is no different. And everything's on the line. I think we're excited. We've been in the environment there in Cleveland before, so we're excited to get there and go to work.
1: All right, first pitch set for later tonight at 8 Eastern time. MLB postseason is on ESPN Radio. 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Our Roxy Bernstein and Greg Olson will have the call. SportsCenter All Night, ESPN Radio checking in on the ice. Rangers Capitals. Alex Ovechkin, 1,006 career goals. That includes the playoffs. Ovechkin, 0 goals and 1 assist. And the first three games of this season, though, Rangers are 4-1 in the first five games. They beat the Capitals 8-1 in the last meeting in April earlier this year. And we're in the second period.
5: A turnover. Here's Tanner shooting. He scores!

0: right by regulation in this one, past overtime, and we're in a shootout.
1: Ben Kindle has the score to keep it alive. So Dan Muse does not go with the future Hall of Famers. Ben Kindle. Jackets get a save. They win it. Kindle in on goal. Save made by Cam Talbot. This one is over.
0: 97.1, the Fan, a huge save from Talbot, and it preserves the win for the Blue Jackets, 3-2. Talbot, 20 saves, earns a win with his ninth NHL franchise, breaking a tie for the most by a goaltender in NHL history. He's the oldest goaltender in team history to earn a win with the franchise. The Blue Jackets, 22 shots in the second period, the most shots in a period by an NHL team this season, and the Penguins, they're winless in the last three games after winning the first two of the season. Kraken, Red Wings. Red Wings won five straight versus the Kraken. And the Red Wings have a 4.33 goals per game. And we pick it up in the third.
1: Billy Ottovainen tips it in near corner. And Myers oversteps the puck. Ryan Winterton takes hold of it. Now Gaudreau near side. Off the bar. Scores! Lead.
0: 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Also had Ducks, Jets. Anaheim runs away with it and beats the Jets 5-1. Punching tickets to the finals? That and more when SportsCenter All Night continues. 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
1: Mike Ditka, the legendary former Chicago Bears coach and first tight end ever inducted into the Pro Football Hall of Fame, has died at the age of 86, his family announced on Friday. After finishing Game 4 of the American League Division Series on the mound, Cleveland Guardians right-hander Gavin Williams will get the ball to start Game 5 on Saturday, manager Stephen Vogt announced. And Angel Reese scored 22 points. Ryan Howard added 21. And the Atlanta Dream beat the New York Liberty 85-83 on Friday night on ESPN to advance to the WNBA Finals for the first time since 2013.
2: Thiebisch looking in. Stewart hands it off. Ionescu, a deep three. Short. Rebound batted around. Stewart's putback is good. But that is it for the first time since 2013. The Atlanta Dream are headed to the WNBA Finals.
1: And again, that on ESPN. Chris Burnett with you here on SportsCenter All Night. The fourth-seeded Dream completed the three-game sweep of the Liberty and haven't lost in the postseason this year. In fact, they've now won 10 straight dating to the regular season. Angel Reese, 22 points, 9 rebounds, 3 assists, added 2 blocks. It's her second straight 20-point playoff game. And Game Night's Q Myers thinks the Dream and Reese have become synonymous.
3: They were tough as nails. I mean, that's the thing about this Atlanta team that you can see, and it doesn't take you watching the whole game. They're not going to back down. Angel Reese, I know she's not everyone's cup of tea. I get that. Everyone's not an Angel Reese fan. But what she brings to the table, whether it's correct or incorrect, she brings some toughness. She brings some little arrogance, a little I don't give a blank about you, and this is what I'm going to do. And her teammates follow that. And you need that person on your team. You need that one where if they're on your team, you love them, but you hate them if they're on the opposite team. That is who she is. That's who she was at LSU when they won the championship, right? She was that agitator. People didn't like her antics, but you know what? She's a winner.
1: And she'll be rewarded with more games to play. Her teammate Ryan Howard, 21 points, 4 of 10 from 3. It's her second 20-point game this postseason. As for the Liberty, Jonquel Jones, 26 points, 14 rebounds, 6th career playoff, 25-point double-double. Brianna Stewart, 26 points, 6 assists, 13 of 13 from the stripe. And her first time in a playoff career getting swept in a multi-game series. Sabrina Ionescu after the game on falling short on expectations.
4: Yeah, I mean, it's not just go there, it's win. That's the standard that we've set as the players here, as an organization, is to compete every single year and try to bring championship here. And we fell short, and obviously the league is continuing to grow. The league is continuing to get better. It's not easy to get there, and I think we understand that, and every game is really important. And the way you position yourself and seating and all that, like, is important. Like, starting on the road is hard. I don't think we've done that in the semis before. So, you know, I think for us, the mission and goal is going to stay the same year in and year out. And obviously that's continuing to represent this organization and fight for New York's second championship.
1: And Liberty head coach Chris DeMarco spoke after the game as well on what's next for the squad.
5: I'm going to take some time and, really assess, as I do at the end of every season, not just myself, staff, players, everything, take a look at it. The great part about what I do is that you're constantly learning, and there's new things you learn every single day, every season, things you'll take away, things you'll get rid of, whatever that may be. But I'm really, really proud of our group. I'll say it again.
1: So the Liberty first time being swept in a multi-game series since the 2012 Eastern Conference semifinals against the Sun. And the Dream, they're now one step closer to a ring. Game 1 next Saturday, October 17th, 3:30 Eastern time. And how about the other semifinal?
6: 9 seconds. The Valkyries up 87-77. 3, 2, 1. And the Golden State Valkyries are off to the WNBA Finals in just their second season. 87-77 winners over Las Vegas in Game 3, and they sweep the defending champions in the semis.
1: The call from 95.7 The Game, and the Valkyries close the door on the Las Vegas Aces in their attempt to repeat, and that includes WNBA MVP Asia Wilson. Valkyries' first WNBA Finals appearance, the first expansion team to reach the WNBA Finals within their first two series. First series sweep in franchise history. As for Asia Wilson, 21 points, 10 rebounds, 29th career playoff double-double. That's the second most in WNBA history. 12 straight 20-point playoff games. That extends the longest streak in WNBA history. And her 20th career playoff game with 20 points and 10 rebounds. You guessed it, first player in WNBA history to reach that mark. The Aces failed to repeat as champions. They'd won three of the previous four WNBA championships and snap a three-game win streak when facing elimination. Their last loss came in the 2024 semifinals against the Liberty. SportsCenter All Night, ESPN Radio.
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8: This is a complete disaster. You assume Dak Prescott can put points on the board, and it simply doesn't happen.
9: When a winless team comes into your home stadium, yeah, we're supposed to win that. It sucks, and right up there close to embarrassing.
1: And the reaction? The fallout, really, continues following the Cowboys' loss at home to the winless Buccaneers on Thursday night, and opinions were flying on Friday. From Unsportsmanlike's Michelle Smallman.
10: You told them the product was going to be better. So, yeah, if you set the bar up here, Super Bowl greatest offense there is, and you can't even win a game at home versus a winless Tampa Bay Bucs team with a backup quarterback, you have told us that that's embarrassing. So don't be upset or surprised when people echo that sentiment based on the expectations that you set.
1: To Stephen A. Smith on First Take.
11: You can't make it up. You can't make it up. You just can't. How about them Cowboys? Christmas always comes early with these dudes. They never let me down.
1: To Harry Douglas on Freddie and Harry.
12: Now, I'm not saying every time you have to light a fire and get into them, but when it's consistently happening over and over again and guys are being individuals and they are not doing what should be preached to them and coached to them on a weekly basis, it's time for you to deliver that message in a different manner. And you can't always be nice, nice, and buddy-buddy about it. It's okay to be real and raw. And if you're a teammate of these players as well, too, it's okay to call guys out. I don't care if you're a first-year player, second-year player, third-year player, or a 10-year player. I don't give a damn if you're a starter or you're a bench warmer. You should want your teammate to hold you accountable for what you're not doing on a consistent basis on that football field. That's the difference in really great teams and teams that are mediocre and teams that are at the bottom. The really great teams, Freddie Coleman, you don't need a coach to come police and tell you what you're doing wrong and what you need to do as a player.
13: That's
12: your
13: true.
12: Teammates hold you accountable. But it's none of that going on right now in that locker room for the Dallas Cowboys, and it's very shameful.
1: It's about to be a long 10 days for the Cowboys. Be some tough meetings and some tough conversations. Dallas travels to face the Packers on Sunday, October 18th. The news dump continued on Friday. Baltimore Ravens quarterback Lamar Jackson has been officially ruled out of Sunday night's game at the Atlanta Falcons with a left ankle injury. Jackson will miss his first game of the season after not practicing all week. The Ravens will start backup quarterback Tyler Huntley. Mentor on ways the offense changes with Huntley under center.
14: I mean, they're obviously different players, and Lamar is, like I've said before, like he's one of one. But it's also like the Ravens offense and what we do build around the playmakers that we have, the O-line that we have, the running game that we have, the weapons that we have. And so, you know, Snoop's done a great job this week, and we've operated at a high level, and I expect him to play really well.
1: That would be the norm for Huntley. He was 2-0 as a fill-in starter last season. And here he is on getting the full week to prep with the ones.
15: Always, you know, it's just like riding a bike.

0: You know, you just ride a bike one day, you know, you're not going to feel too comfortable if you come back Wednesday and try to drive. But, you know, you do it every day, you feel more comfortable every time you get out there.
1: So the training wheels are off.
0: Yeah, you definitely.
2: So the Ravens and the Dirty Birds meet in Atlanta for Sunday night football, kickoff 8 p.m. Eastern time. And just down the road in the nation's capital, the Washington Commanders announced on Friday that QB1 Jaden Daniels will start Sunday. He'll be without one of his top receivers. And head coach Dan Quinn shared this on what getting his QB back in the lineup means.
3: Command at the line. That's one for sure. The playmaking ability, the third and fourth downs, using his legs, all of those are part of what makes him like special in that way. But I love the accuracy that he throws with, and a good job, obviously, like taking care of the ball. That's going to be premium in this game.
2: ESPN analytics giving the Commanders just a 6% chance to win the division as of today. A dub in this one sure would help. And we got a battle brewing in the Northwest this weekend. The 4-0 49ers visit the 12th man, Lumen Field, and the 3-1 Seattle Seahawks in a high-stakes NFC West showdown. Seeking their fifth 5-0 start in the Super Bowl era, that's since 1967, the 49ers under Kyle Shanahan. And here he is on what stands out about the Seahawks defense.
4: How sound they are, yet still aggressive, if that makes sense. I mean, when they're aggressive, they're very rarely irresponsible. It's real tough to get big plays on them. I think they've been number one in the league 2 years in a row in that, whether it's run or pass game. So they make you work for everything down the field, and then they got a lot of good players out there. When you have to take that many plays to go on a scoring drive, they got a lot of guys that can create some stuff and make some bad stuff happen.
2: Cannot wait for this one. Niners Seahawks kickoff is Sunday at 4:25 Eastern. Tune in for football Sunday action as the New England Patriots host the Las Vegas Raiders. Coverage begins at 12 p.m. Eastern on ESPN Radio and the ESPN app. Football Sunday on ESPN Radio is presented by Gusto. Sports Center all night, ESPN Radio, Georgia, Alabama. You get the schedule and you circle this one first. These two have played 76 times. Both teams enter 5-0 or better for just the second time ever in the series. First since 1942. And this one will have some other factors to it as well, including rain, potentially a lot of it. ESPN college football analyst Tim Tebow says that kind of weather might play into one team's favor.
5: Fall security is at a paramount. Yeah. It's always important. It's even more important when the weather is bad. And you look at these quarterbacks, Keelan Russell, who's been playing off of the charts, but Gunnar Stockton has so much more experience. He's played in games like this. He has so much experience of understanding when to force the ball, when to not. And we also have to take into account this Georgia running offense, third best in the country. Their run stopping defense, second best in the country. I think when you look at which team gets an edge in bad weather, I think it has to be Georgia.
2: It's the Dogs. It's the Tide. 7:30 Eastern Saturday night on ABC.
6: You get in these types of games, the clock is sped up, the windows are a little bit tighter. Certainly there's a lot at stake.
7: This is always a unique game because you can take record stats and all those things and throw them out the window.
8: They'll have to lean on that defense to be able to keep up with Texas and their defensive offense as well.
2: We brought you the latest on Georgia-Bama, another highly anticipated showdown Saturday is the latest installment of the Red River rivalry at the Texas State Fair in Dallas. Number one Texas trying to win three straight in this series for the first time since the late 90s. The Sooners, they're 0-4-1 in the series when Texas is the AP number one team. Tim Tebow again with a great look at the keys to this game on SportsCenter.
5: The offensive line has been the one question mark for Texas this year. So get it out of your hands. And I think it's also huge that Hollywood Smothers is back. One of the best running backs in the country. Get it out of your hands. Get it to him early. Then when the game starts to develop, now you can take your shots to Ryan Wingo and the Cam Colemans. But the biggest question mark, can this offensive line truly protect him? And one of the things that I've loved so far about Arch, he has been at his best when his best was needed. But if Texas performs to the best of their ability, he won't have to perform that way in the fourth quarter.
9: Yeah.
5: But the biggest question mark for me is John Mateer, right? We've seen him have really high highs and we've seen him have some pretty low lows. But in the fourth quarter so far this year, he's 137th in QBR. 137th. There's no way if this game is close that you have a shot if he's playing that way. But we've also seen him perform extremely well under bright lights going back to early last year. Now, if he can change that, this Oklahoma team, I think they have the recipe to pull off an incredible upset. You play great defense. You don't turn the football. And then if John Mateer could step up, now that's something.
2: We've seen it time and time again. The records, throw them out. Stats. Don't matter. This rivalry is as good as it gets. Kickoff set for 3:30 Eastern later today on ABC. Sean McDonough, Greg McElroy, and Katie George on the call. And we got a battle in the Big Ten. Number 21, UCLA, travels to hostile Autzen Stadium to face number 13, Oregon. 4-0 UCLA, one of six teams to have already exceeded its win total from last season. And Oregon QB Dante Moore returned to practice this week following that scary collision against USC. But it sounds like it'll be quarterback Dylan Raiola with the ones, head coach Dan Lanning on what he expects.
9: We don't need anything special from Dylan other than doing what he's been doing. But he can play quarterback at a high level. You know, I think he showed his accuracy in this last game. You know, his decision making, you know, I think that's shown up for him and it's shown up for him in practice. So again, I would just ask him to keep doing the same things he's been doing in practice.
2: As for Raiola and Moore, Raiola with word on his recent conversations with his teammate.
10: We didn't really talk about the game because in that situation, football is not as important as to me. And in that situation, like, that's a relationship that I hopefully have for a long time. And as my friend and as my buddy, he's back upright. He's back in the building doing what he loves. So I think that's where we can celebrate that. Dante's been saying it all week. Is, you know, we got to keep pushing and we got to keep growing and find ways to get people open and just following his lead and doing that.
2: Bruins Ducks kick is later today, 3:30 Eastern time. And tune in for all the action in this one. With USC heading to Penn State, coverage begins at 7 p.m. Eastern on ESPN Radio and the ESPN app. A late one wrapping up in Provo. We'll head there next. SportsCenter All Night continues. 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
11: 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Confidence is soaring in New England following a huge road win in Buffalo. Now the Patriots face another tough test as Kirk Cousins and the 3-1 Las Vegas Raiders come to town. 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
3: Iowa won big tonight in the Pacific Northwest, and the 56-yard touchdown run in the first quarter set the tone. Gary Dolphin from Learfield has the call.
4: Shotgun snap. Draw handoff straight ahead. And Moulton breaks free out of the pocket. Can he get the corner turn? Yes. 40, 35, 30, 25, 20. Cuts back middle of the field. 15, 10, 5. Touchdown. Touchdown, Iowa. No flags. Kamari Moulton at his very best.
1: Number four.
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5: Billy Onovainen tips it in near corner. And Myers oversteps the puck. Ryan Whittington takes hold of it. Now Gaudreau near side. Off the bar. Scores! Seattle goes back to back to back. It's a 4-2 Kraken lead.
3: Louisville beat Florida State tonight 44-20, and Isaac Brown's 68-yard touchdown run iced the game. Paul Fields from Learfield.
6: Fields has two receivers to the left. Skinner motions over to the left as well. Hand off to Brown. Works through a hole. Brown to the 40. Brown to the 50. He's going to go again. There is nobody anywhere close. A 68-yard touchdown after a 97-yarder earlier.
1: Number two.
3: For the first time since 2013, the Atlanta Dream are headed to the WNBA Finals. Here's the call on ESPN2.
2: Thibish looking in. Stewart hands it off. Ionescu a deep three. Short. Rebound batted around. Stewart's putback is good. But that is it. For the first time since 2013, the Atlanta Dream are headed to the WNBA Finals.
1: Number one.
3: The Valkyries joined the Dream in the WNBA Finals in only their second year of existence. Here's the final call on 95.7 The Game.
2: 9 seconds. The Valkyries up 87-77. 3, 2, 1. And the Golden State Valkyries are off to the WNBA Finals in just their second season. 87-77 winners over Las Vegas in game three, and they sweep the defending champions in the semi.
3: And how about the Valkyries? First WNBA Finals appearance, first expansion team to reach the finals within its first two seasons, and their first series sweep in franchise history. Sports Center All Night, ESPN Radio. The late one in Provo wrapped up moments ago. Iowa State visiting number 8 BYU. BYU joins reigning national champion Indiana and runner-up Miami as the only FBS programs to start 4-0 in each of the last three seasons. A win Friday would give the Cougars their third straight 5-0 start, and things went the right direction early to get it done in the second quarter.
7: Can that Cyclone defense rise up again? Second and goal from the 5-yard line. Bachmeier all alone in the backfield. They spread everybody out. Bachmeier looks to throw. He fires left, and it is caught for a touchdown. It almost hit Keon Washington in the back, but then it was caught by Casper for the touchdown, and BYU adds to the lead.
3: BYU Sports Network. The Cougars entered the locker room at halftime leading 14-3. Bear Bachmeyer nearly perfect the first 30 minutes. And then later,
7: third down and 6 from the 25 out of the shotgun. Bachmeyer, here comes the rush. Bachmeyer has time, throws downfield, and he has a man. And this is Glasker. He'll take it all the way for a touchdown, 75 yards.
3: And the Cougars put a 10 spot on the board in the second half and win this one comfortably, 24-10. Bear Bachmeyer finished 22-30, 329 yards and 2 touchdowns. Jalen Rayner for Iowa State, 16-29, 98 yards and a touchdown. And Aiden Flora, 17 carries, 86 yards, no touchdowns. Other final scores from Friday night's action. Wyoming defeated San Jose State in overtime 16-13. Utah State defeated Washington State 17-16. We've also got Florida hosting South Carolina later today. Coverage begins at 12 p.m. Eastern on ESPN Radio and the ESPN app. And we are punching tickets to the WNBA Finals. We've got more from the Dream and the Valkyries. When we come back, SportsCenter All Night will continue. It's ESPN Radio.
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1: 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Coming up on SportsCenter All Night. A pair of teams trying to clinch a spot in the finals of the WNBA.
13: Canada flips it in. Another acrobatic finish.
1: We have a matchup in the Big Ten between Iowa and Washington.
20: Eklinski throws the end zone wide open. Caught, touchdown. Reese Vanderzee.
1: We get ready for a huge game five between the Guardians and White Sox.
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3: Coming up, getting down to the wire in the W. Pair of teams trying to punch their ticket to the finals. 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Week 6 of college football is upon us. The latest from the NFL. And the sports world lost a legend on Friday. More on that in a moment. But we'll start in the desert with the W. Golden State Valkyries in Las Vegas to face the defending champ Aces. Valkyries lead the five-game series 2-0 going into this one, trying for the sweep. One win away from becoming the first WNBA expansion team to reach the finals within their first two seasons in the league. They'd be the fourth expansion team to do so in WNBA or NBA history. But not so fast. Aces have won three straight games when facing elimination, one win shy of breaking a tie for their longest streak in franchise history. And teams trailing 2-0 in a best of five. They've never come back
23: and
3: won the series.
23: Don't miss the latest episode of the Blue Review with me, Greg Berman, and Marcus Grant. Talking all things Dodger baseball. 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
24: Kayla Thorne went 3 of 5 from deep on Wednesday. It's her first three-point attempt of this game. And the Valkyries trail just 5-3.
3: 95.7 the game. Las Vegas carried a 45-36 lead into halftime. We then jump ahead to the fourth quarter.
24: Burton wants another screen. Kia will provide it. Between the leg dribble, driving down the left alley. Runner off the glass. It's Benson for Veronica Burton. What a tough shot by V. 8-0 run for the Valkyries. They lead 71-69. 106 to go in the fourth.
3: And Vegas's Jackie Young hits a layup with just 26 seconds remaining to force overtime and in extra minutes.
24: Driving down the right alley, hits Burton, right elbow, up top the Stokes. Reversing left side for Gabby Williams, getting downhill. Foul line pull-up, jumper is gone! For Gabby!
3: And Gabby finished with 16 points, 12 in the fourth in overtime alone. The Valkyries outscored the Aces 16-6 in OT and get the win, 87-77. Golden State officially punches its ticket to the WNBA Finals. The Valkyries, it's their first WNBA Finals appearance, and it's their first series sweep in franchise history. Aces head coach Becky Hammon after the game.
25: I wouldn't say we have like that Dennis Rodman person with that. It just is in their DNA. We have people with other great strengths, somebody that just hammers the offensive glass like that, we didn't really have that.
3: The Aces failed to repeat as champions. They'd won three of the previous four WNBA championships. It's the first time being swept since the 2020 WNBA Finals against the Storm, and first time being swept under Becky Hammon. They'd won at least one game in each of the first 12 playoff series under Hammon. Golden State will host game one of the finals. Tip-off scheduled for next Saturday, October 17th at 3:30 p.m. Eastern. And what about the other half of these semifinals? Atlanta Dream in the city that never sleeps to face the New York Liberty on ESPN2. Atlanta in control of this series 2-0. And after an overtime win in game two, and speaking of game two, what a game. There were 17 lead changes 8 ties. The Liberty pushed the game to overtime with a big three-pointer with just 10 seconds left. But Atlanta got it done in extra minutes and now just one win away from a trip to the finals. The Dream jumped out to a 44-39

0: halftime lead, and we'll pick it up in the third.
1: Canada springs in for the rebound, dashing down the floor. Canada the cup again. What a finish. Plus the foul. Jordan Canada puts Atlanta back in front and a chance for three.
0: And it was New York that would make a run in the third quarter, outscoring the Dream to carry a lead into the final frame. We're in the fourth. New York with a slight lead.
1: On the drive, swings it to the corner. Five to shoot. Jones, methodical, good look, bow tubes, and it's a three. Jones, the offensive rebound. Ionescu, you bet! 4-3 of the game for Sabrina Ionescu. 1:20 to go in the fourth. Canada flips it in! Another acrobatic finish from Jordan Canada.
0: And the Atlanta Dream defeat the Liberty 85-83 to advance to the WNBA Finals for the first time since 2013, their fourth WNBA Finals appearance in franchise history. The Dream, it's their fifth straight playoff win, longest streak in franchise history. Angel Reese, 22 points, 9 rebounds, 3 assists, 2 blocks. It's her second straight 20-point playoff game, her first two 20-point playoff games of her career. And she joined our Angel Gray on the court after the game.
2: You said a couple of things just walking over here, and you said, wow, oh my God, what's going through your mind right now as you go to your first finals for your career, but also for this franchise since 2013?
3: I manifested this. When I came to Atlanta, I knew what I was getting. This team has poured so much into me. We poured so much to each other. We poured so much into each other. I posted and tweeted 10-10-25 that I was manifesting the finals, and this is my moment. I'm supposed to be here. I thank God for this moment, and I'm just so thankful.
2: Even without Alicia Gray, this team has rallied around each other to get things done. I saw you tell her post-game, I got you, of game two. Can you talk about the collective effort to close things out on the road?
3: I said, this is what you brought me here for. I got your back, you got my back, and I'm glad to have her back for the finals. She's definitely a missing piece for us, but it goes to show how talented this group is. Every single night, we just fight, fight, fight. Kudos to New York. Hell of a team. Hell of a year. Great vets. But I'm just really proud of this group, and we continue to move on. And Atlanta, we going to the finals, baby.
2: Last thing about the managing of the emotions. I know that that was something that was a goal to talk about all throughout this season. Doing that, talk about the discipline that that had to take and that was shown in the second half.
3: That's tough. It's tough when so much is thrown at you. It's tough when you're playing in such a great environment like this. They support women's basketball here better than a lot of places. So I'm just super grateful to be here, be in this moment, and I'm going to enjoy it with this team. I'm so happy.
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0: And the Liberty, first time being swept in a multi-game series since the 2012 Eastern Conference semifinals against the Sun. The Dream are now one step closer to the big dream that is winning the finals. They'll face the Valkyries game one again next Saturday at 3:30 Eastern time. SportsCenter All Night, ESPN Radio 2, the Gridiron, college football in prime time under the Friday night lights. Number 20, Iowa at Washington. Iowa leads the all-time series with a record of 4-3. The Hawkeyes have won 13 straight games against unranked opponents. Washington, they're 2-6 against AP top 25 opponents under Jed Fish. The Hawkeyes made a QB change for this one, decided to start Wake Forest transfer Jeremy Haklinski. It's his first collegiate start. And how'd it go? Well, we're in the second quarter.
4: If Haklinski keeps it or goes straight forward, well, he's going to throw and has a man wide open. Tight end, 10-5, touchdown, touchdown, touchdown Hawkeyes, DJ Manami. To give him a breather. Here's Haklinski on the keeper. Wide open end zone. Caught. Touchdown. Touchdown. Touchdown, Iowa. Touchdown, DJ Manami. He's 2-for-2.
0: The call from Learfield by Gary Dolphin, and Iowa takes a commanding 27-3 lead into the locker room at halftime. And then in the third, it's more of the same for the Hawkeyes.
4: Near 17-yard gain for Iowa. Haklinski throws the end zone wide open, caught, touchdown. Reese Vanderzee, that's the way to answer.
0: And Iowa hands it to Washington. Cruises in this one 41-24. First conference road win against a West Coast opponent since four such teams joined the Big Ten in 2024. It's their 14th straight win versus an AP unranked opponent dating back to 2024.

0: and it's the longest streak since winning 15 back in the 80s. Iowa is idle next week before traveling to face Minnesota October 24th. Washington is at Purdue next Friday night. Florida State, Louisville, and Derby City. Florida State is just 10-20 since the start of the 2023 bowl season after being snubbed from the college football playoff with a 13-0 record. Louisville's lost by 3 points in all three of its losses so far this season, the second straight season that each of its first three losses have come by no more than 3 points, and we're still early in the first quarter.
1: Again, six up front on the line for Louisville. Zone read, pulls it, throws down the seam. Oh, what a catch by Dansey! A one-handed grab, reaching behind himself, and he trots into the end zone. Touchdown, Florida State! Touchdown, FSU!
0: Seminole Sports Network, and just like that, Florida State grabs a 14-0 lead in the first. It's all Seminoles, but it wouldn't last long. They call them momentum changes for a reason in the second.
2: And Fienholz gives to Brown, runs to the left, out to the 10, to the 15, to the 20. Brown is on the loose, to the 50, to the 40. They will not catch Isaac Brown, a 97-yard touchdown.
0: Paul Fields from Learfield, the longest play from scrimmage in program history, still in the second.
2: Louisville brings in Messman as one of four tight ends on the field right now. One of them is Reed, who is ahead of Davis. As Fienholz will go from under center, gives to Davis, plows ahead and scores. And Louisville was down 14-0. They're an extra point away from tying it.
0: So despite the early lead, the Noles can't hold it, and these two enter halftime tied at 14 in the second half. It got ugly to the tune of four unanswered touchdowns for Louisville. We pick it up in the fourth.
2: First and 10 from the 44, the Noles. Here's Jennings carrying, dashes ahead, pulls away. 30-yard line, one man to beat. He's by him, 10-yard line. Touchdown, Braxton Jennings.
0: That to make it five unanswered scores. And just when you think it's done, somebody tackle that guy.
2: Fienholz has two receivers to the left. Skinner motions over to the left as well. Hand off to Brown, works through a hole. Brown to the 40, Brown to the 50. He's going to go again. There is nobody anywhere close. A 68-yard touchdown after a 97-yarder earlier.
0: And Louisville routs Florida State 44-20. Isaac Brown, 17 rushes, 235 yards, seventh most in program history and most since 2007. Two rushing touchdowns and 313 all-purpose yards, third most in program history. Chris Burnett with you here on SportsCenter all night. Mike Ditka, the legendary former Chicago Bears coach and first tight end ever inducted into the Pro Football Hall of Fame, has died at the age of 86. He played 12 seasons in the NFL with the Bears, Eagles, and Cowboys. Ditka's just one of four to win a Super Bowl as a player and a head coach, along with Tony Dungy, Tom Flores, and Doug Peterson, and ESPN legend Chris Berman on the loss.
3: We like our people. For those who don't like our people, that's tough. We like them.
4: Mike, why are you in such a bad mood?
5: What do you care?
3: I know I'm smarter than that some.
5: You were 2-7, you'd be in a bad mood too.
3: See that? That's your IQ, buddy. Zero.
6: I'm a turnover, son.
5: I'd rather talk to him.
7: They called him Iron Mike, as much for his demeanor as for his leadership style on the football field.
3: All you got to do is want it as much as we know we want it. We want it that much. Let's go.
7: There were few tougher than former Chicago Bears player and coach Michael Keller Ditka.
3: 1957, as a high school football player, went to the University of Pittsburgh, and my life has been a miracle since because of this game.
7: He played his college ball at the University of Pittsburgh as a tight end and punter, then signed with the Bears after they took him fifth overall in the 1961 NFL draft. He quickly showed that a tight end could be more than just a hard-nosed blocker, racking up more than 1,000 receiving yards and 12 touchdowns.
8: Iron Mike Francis home to record a 67-yard scoring strike.
7: That earned Ditka Rookie of the Year honors and the first of five straight trips to the Pro Bowl. He and the Bears were NFL champions in 1963. After trades to Philadelphia and then Dallas, he was on top again when he scored a touchdown in the Cowboys' 24-3 Super Bowl VI victory over the Dolphins.
9: Iron Mike,

0: Ditka would enjoy continued success as a Cowboys assistant before taking over the reins for the Bears for 11 years. Ditka had a .631 winning percentage with Chicago and masterminded one of the NFL's greatest teams, the 1985 Super Bowl Shuffle Bears, who went 15-1 and steamrolled through the playoffs.
1: The players we had in 1985 are the greatest collection of guys I've ever been around.
0: His later stint as coach of New Orleans didn't go as well, marked by his decision to deal the team's entire 1999 draft for the right to choose Texas running back Ricky Williams. But at least Ditka, as always, had a sense of humor about the widely criticized trade, posing while wearing a tux, standing next to Williams in a bridal gown for the cover of ESPN the magazine. He was enshrined in the College Football Hall of Fame in 1986, and 2 years later became the first tight end to be inducted into the Pro Football Hall of Fame. He was named to the NFL's 75th anniversary team in 1994 and the 100th anniversary team in 2019. The man known as leader of Da Bears went on to make cameo appearances on TV shows and in the movies, own a popular Chicago restaurant, and he became a top NFL analyst for us here at ESPN.
2: I am living proof that an out-of-control coach can get out-of-control players under control if he wants to.
0: He was often imitated, but never replicated. He was truly one of a kind.
1: Thank you, thank you, thank you, and go Bears!
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1: 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Chris Burnett with you here on SportsCenter All Night. They say Game 7's unlike anything in sports. Well, how about a Game 5? Winner to the ALCS. We'll be treated to that on Saturday night as Cleveland staved off elimination in Game 4. Jose Ramirez homered and drove in three runs, and the Guardians beat the White Sox to get us to winner-take-all status. Teams met with the media on Friday, and it was Guardians manager Stephen Vogt wasting no time mentioning Ramirez's bat.
2: It's such a huge boost for him and for us, and obviously Jose's our guy, and we've talked all year. He's one swing of the bat away from doing this, and it's just really exciting to see him doing it from both sides of the plate in big time moments with his legs, with his glove. He's a big time player, and he's been able to showcase that and help us win two games.
1: Big time players make big time plays, and Cleveland will be hoping for that from starting pitcher Gavin Williams. Williams also spent a few minutes with the media and shared this on closing out Game 4 on Thursday.
3: Yeah, the body feels good right now. Been in the training room all morning, just figuring it out. But it's just a normal day, really. I throw a pen on those days, and everybody knows it. So there's nothing different. Just being able to fill the mound in the game-like situation is even better at that point.
1: And then there's the other side. White Sox unable to close it out at home, but ask manager Will Venable, and he'll tell you this sounds about right.
4: Obviously, yeah, we would love to win Game 3 or 4. You know, there's been a couple times where Voter and I have just looked at each other and laughed because we've been kind of joking all year that this is just how it goes between these two clubs. And I think it's a special thing. You know, if you look at just the story of the battle that we've had with these guys throughout the season, coming down to that last weekend for the division, and then here we are with the Game 5 for a chance to go to the CS. I think it's just fitting two really good clubs that are both just very competitive, very talented, and, you know, the heart and soul of the club, the identity of the club really comes through, and I think it's been cool to watch that play out in competition throughout the year.
1: History in his favor so far, too. Road team has won the first four games in the best-of-five series for the first time since the 2015 ALDS, and they'll do what it takes to play more.
4: Obviously disappointed that we weren't able to win a game, but we have to win a game. And that's, I think, understood with this group, that we have to go out and do whatever we have to do. These guys have bounced back every single time that we've had tough stretches or a tough game. This is no different. And everything's on the line. I think we're excited. We've been in the environment there in Cleveland before, so we're excited to get there and go to work.
1: All right, first pitch set for later tonight at 8 Eastern time. MLB postseason is on ESPN Radio. 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Our Roxy Bernstein and Greg Olson will have the call. 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Rangers Capitals. Alex Ovechkin, 1,006 career goals. That includes the playoffs. Ovechkin, 0 goals and 1 assist. In the first three games of this season, though, Rangers are 4-1 in the first five games. They beat the Capitals 8-1 in the last meeting in April earlier this year, and we're in the second period.
5: A turnover. Here's Jenner shooting. He scores! A turnover by the Rangers! The first goal in a Capitals uniform for Boone Jenner!
1: Capitals Radio Network. Capitals get one more for insurance in the third and win this one 3-1. They improve to 3-1-0 on the season. First season with at least three regulation wins in the first four games in 5 years. Ovi, 0 points, 2 shots on goal in just 13 minutes and 57 seconds of ice time. Boone Jenner, that game-winning goal in the second period, his first career goal with the Capitals. Previous 13 seasons, he was with the Blue Jackets. Speaking of the Blue Jackets, they hosted the Penguins on Friday night. Penguins' consecutive losses after winning the first two games of the season. Sidney Crosby, 1,109 career assists, too shy of tying Ray Borg for the most by a player with a single franchise in NHL history.

0: in team history to earn a win with the franchise. The Blue Jackets, 22 shots in the second period, the most shots in a period by an NHL team this season. And the Penguins, they're winless in the last three games after winning the first two of the season. Kraken, Red Wings. Red Wings won five straight versus the Kraken. And the Red Wings have a 4.33 goals per game. And we pick it up in the third.
1: Billy Otovainen tips it in near corner. And Myers oversteps the puck. Ryan Winterton takes hold of it. Now Gaudreau near side. Off the bar. Scores! Seattle goes back to back to back. It's a 4-2 Kraken lead.
0: Sports Radio 93.3 KJR and the Kraken get a big win over the Red Wings 6-3. Also had Ducks, Jets. Anaheim runs away with it and beats the Jets 5-1. Punching tickets to the finals? That and more when SportsCenter All Night continues. 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
0: Mike Ditka, the legendary former Chicago Bears coach and first tight end ever inducted into the Pro Football Hall of Fame, has died at the age of 86, as a family announced on Friday. After finishing Game 4 of the American League Division Series on the mound, Cleveland Guardians right-hander Gavin Williams will get the ball to start Game 5 on Saturday, manager Stephen Vogt announced. And Angel Reese scored 22 points. Ryan Howard added 21. And the Atlanta Dream beat the New York Liberty 85-83 on Friday night on ESPN to advance to the WNBA Finals for the first time since 2013.
2: Thiebisch looking in. Stewart hands it off. Ionescu, a deep three. Short. Rebound batted around. Stewart's putback is good. But that is it. For the first time since 2013, the Atlanta Dream are headed to the WNBA Finals.
0: And again, that on ESPN. Chris Burnett with you here on SportsCenter all night. The fourth-seeded Dream completed the three-game sweep of the Liberty and haven't lost in the postseason this year. In fact, they've now won 10 straight dating to the regular season. Angel Reese, 22 points, 9 rebounds, 3 assists, added 2 blocks. It's her second straight 20-point playoff game. And Game Night's Q Myers thinks the Dream and Reese have become synonymous.
3: They were tough as nails. I mean, that's the thing about this Atlanta team that you can see, and it doesn't take you watching the whole game. They're not going to back down. Angel Reese, I know she's not everyone's cup of tea. I get that. Everyone's not an Angel Reese fan. But what she brings to the table, whether it's correct or incorrect, she brings some toughness. She brings some little arrogance, a little I don't give a blank about you, and this is what I'm going to do. And her teammates follow that. And you need that person on your team. You need that one where if they're on your team, you love them, but you hate them if they're on the opposite team. That is who she is. That's who she was at LSU when they won the championship, right? She was that agitator. People didn't like her antics, but you know what? She's a winner.
0: And she'll be rewarded with more games to play. Her teammate Ryan Howard, 21 points, 4 of 10 from 3. It's her second 20-point game this postseason. As for the Liberty, Jonquel Jones, 26 points, 14 rebounds, 6th career playoff, 25-point double-double. Brianna Stewart, 26 points, 6 assists, 13 of 13 from the stripe. And her first time in a playoff career, getting swept in a multi-game series. Sabrina Ionescu after the game on falling short on expectations.
4: Yeah, I mean, it's not just go there, it's win. That's the standard that we've set as the players here, as an organization, is to compete every single year and try to bring championship here. And we fell short, and obviously the league is continuing to grow. The league is continuing to get better. It's not easy to get there, and I think we understand that, and every game is really important. And the way you position yourself and seating and all that, like, is important. Like, starting on the road is hard. I don't think we've done that in the semis before. So, you know, I think for us, the mission and goal is going to stay the same year in and year out. And obviously that's continuing to represent this organization and fight for New York's second championship.
0: And Liberty head coach Chris DeMarco spoke after the game as well on what's next for the squad.
5: I'm going to take some time and, really assess, as I do at the end of every season, not just myself, staff, players, everything, take a look at it. The great part about what I do is that you're constantly learning, and there's new things you learn every single day, every season, things you'll take away, things you'll get rid of, whatever that may be. But I'm really, really proud of our group. I'll say it again.
0: So the Liberty, first time being swept in a multi-game series since the 2012 Eastern Conference semifinals against the Sun. And the Dream, they're now one step closer to a ring. Game 1, next Saturday, October 17th, 3:30 Eastern time. And how about the other semifinal?
6: 9 seconds. The Valkyries up 87-77. 3, 2, 1. And the Golden State Valkyries are off to the WNBA Finals in just their second season. 87-77 winners over Las Vegas in Game 3, and they sweep the defending champions in the semis.
0: The call from 95.7 The Game, and the Valkyries closed the door on the Las Vegas Aces in their attempt to repeat, and that includes WNBA MVP Asia Wilson. Valkyries' first WNBA Finals appearance, the first expansion team to reach the WNBA Finals within their first two series. First series sweep in franchise history. As for Asia Wilson, 21 points, 10 rebounds, 29th career playoff double-double. That's the second most in WNBA history. 12 straight 20-point playoff games. That extends the longest streak in WNBA history. And her 20th career playoff game with 20 points and 10 rebounds. You guessed it, first player in WNBA history to reach that mark. The Aces fail to repeat as champions. They'd won three of the previous four WNBA championships and snap a three-game win streak when facing elimination. Their last loss came in the 2024 semifinals against the Liberty. SportsCenter All Night, ESPN Radio.
7: The Cowboys lose to the Buccaneers.
8: This is a complete disaster. You assume Dak Prescott can put points on the board, and it simply doesn't happen.
9: When a winless team comes into your home stadium, yeah, we're supposed to win that. It sucks, and right up there close to embarrassing.
0: And the reaction, the fallout really, continues following the Cowboys' loss at home to the winless Buccaneers on Thursday night. And opinions were flying on Friday. From Unsportsmanlike's Michelle Smallman.
10: You told them the product was going to be better. So, yeah, if you set the bar up here, Super Bowl greatest offense there is, and you can't even win a game at home versus a winless Tampa Bay Bucs team with a backup quarterback, you have told us that that's embarrassing. So don't be upset or surprised when people echo that sentiment based on the expectations that you set.
0: To Stephen A. Smith on First Take.
11: You can't make it up. You can't make it up. You just can't. How about them Cowboys? Christmas always comes early with these dudes. They never let me down.
0: To Harry Douglas on Freddie and Harry.
12: Now, I'm not saying every time you have to light a fire and get into them, but when it's consistently happening over and over again and guys are being individuals and they are not doing what should be preached to them and coached to them on a weekly basis, it's time for you to deliver that message in a different manner. And you can't always be nice, nice and buddy-buddy about it. It's okay to be real and raw. And if you're a teammate of these players as well, too, it's okay to call guys out. I don't care if you're a first-year player, second-year player, third-year player, or a 10-year player. I don't give a damn if you're a starter or you're a bench warmer. You should want your teammate to hold you accountable for what you're not doing on a consistent basis on that football field. That's the difference in really great teams and teams that are mediocre and teams that are at the bottom. The really great teams, Freddie Coleman, you don't need a coach to come police and tell you what you're doing wrong and what you need to do as a player.
13: That's
12: your
13: true.
12: Teammates hold you accountable. But it's none of that going on right now in that locker room for the Dallas Cowboys, and it's very shameful.
0: It's about to be a long 10 days for the Cowboys. Be some tough meetings and some tough conversations. Dallas travels to face the Packers on Sunday, October 18th. The news dump continued on Friday. Baltimore Ravens quarterback Lamar Jackson has been officially ruled out of Sunday night's game at the Atlanta Falcons with a left ankle injury. Jackson will miss his first game of the season after not practicing all week. The Ravens will start backup quarterback Tyler Huntley. Mentor on ways the offense changes with Huntley under center.
14: I mean, they're obviously different players, and Lamar is, like I've said before, like he's one of one. But it's also like the Ravens offense and what we do build around the playmakers that we have, the O-line that we have, the running game that we have, the weapons that we have. And so, you know, Snoop's done a great job this week, and we've operated at a high level, and I expect him to play really well.
0: That would be the norm for Huntley. He was 2-0 as a fill-in starter last season. And here he is on getting the full week to prep with the ones.
15: Always, you know, it's just like riding a bike, you know. You just ride a bike one day, you know, you're not going to feel too comfortable if you come back Wednesday and try to drive. But, you know, you do it every day, you feel more comfortable every time you get out there.
16: So the training wheels are off?
15: Yeah, you definitely.
0: So the Ravens and the Dirty Birds meet in Atlanta for Sunday Night Football, kickoff 8 p.m. Eastern Time. And just down the road in the nation's capital, the Washington Commanders announced on Friday that QB1 Jaden Daniels will start Sunday. He'll be without one of his top receivers. And head coach Dan Quinn shared this on what getting his QB back in the lineup means.
17: Command at the line,
13: That's one for sure. The playmaking ability, the third and fourth downs, using his legs, all of those are part of what makes him like special in that way. But I love the accuracy that he throws with, and a good job, obviously, like taking care of the ball. That's going to be premium in this game.
0: ESPN Analytics giving the Commanders just a 6% chance to win the division as of today. A dub in this one sure would help. And we got a battle brewing in the Northwest this weekend. The 4-0 49ers visit the 12th man, Lumen Field, and the 3-1 Seattle Seahawks in a high-stakes NFC West showdown. Seeking their fifth 5-0 start in the Super Bowl era, that since 1967, the 49ers under Kyle Shanahan. And here he is on what stands out about the Seahawks defense.
17: How sound they are, yet still aggressive, if that makes sense. I mean, when they're aggressive, they're very rarely irresponsible and still tough to get big plays on them. I think they've been number one in the league 2 years in a row in that, whether it's run or pass game. So they make you work for everything down the field, and then they got a lot of good players out there. When you have to take that many plays to go on a scoring drive, they got a lot of guys that can create some stuff and make some bad stuff happen.
0: Cannot wait for this one. Niners, Seahawks kickoff is Sunday at 4:25 Eastern. Tune in for football Sunday action as the New England Patriots host the Las Vegas Raiders. Coverage begins at 12 p.m. Eastern on ESPN Radio and the ESPN app. Football Sunday on ESPN Radio is presented by Gusto. Sports Center All Night, ESPN Radio, Georgia, Alabama. You get the schedule and you circle this one first. These two have played 76 times. Both teams enter 5-0 or better for just the second time ever in the series. First since 1942. And this one will have some other factors to it as well, including rain, potentially a lot of it. ESPN college football analyst Tim Tebow says that kind of weather might play into one team's favor.
18: Ball security is at a paramount. Yeah. It's even more, it's always important. It's even more important when the weather is bad. And you look at these quarterbacks, Keelan Russell, who's been playing off of the charts, but Gunnar Stockton has so much more experience. He's played in games like this. He has so much experience of understanding when to force the ball, when to not. And we also have to take into account this Georgia running offense, third best in the country. Their run stopping defense, second best in the country. I think when you look at which team gets an edge in bad weather, I think it has to be Georgia.
0: It's the Dogs. It's the Tide. 7:30 Eastern Saturday night on ABC.
19: You get in these types of games, the clock is sped up, the windows are a little bit tighter. Certainly there's a lot at stake.
20: This is always a unique game because you can take record stats and all those things and throw them out the window.
21: They'll have to lean on that defense to be able to keep up with Texas and their defensive offense as well.
0: We brought you the latest on Georgia-Bama, another highly anticipated showdown Saturday is the latest installment of the Red River rivalry at the Texas State Fair in Dallas. Number one Texas trying to win three straight in this series for the first time since the late 90s. The Sooners, they're 0-4-1 in the series when Texas is the AP number one team. Tim Tebow again with a great look at the keys to this game on SportsCenter.
18: The offensive line has been the one question mark for Texas this year. So get it out of your hands. And I think it's also huge that Hollywood Smothers is back. One of the best running backs in the country. Get it out of your hands. Get it to him early. Then when the game starts to develop, now you can take your shots to Ryan Wingo and the Cam Colemans. But the biggest question mark, can this offensive line truly protect him? And one of the things that I've loved so far about Arch, he has been at his best when his best was needed. But if Texas performs to the best of their ability, he won't have to perform that way in the fourth quarter.
12: Yeah.
18: But the biggest question mark for me is John Mateer, right? We've seen him have really high highs and we've seen him have some pretty low lows. But in the fourth quarter so far this year, he's 137th in QBR. 137th. There's no way if this game is close that you have a shot if he's playing that way. But we've also seen him perform extremely well under bright lights, going back to early last year. Now, if he can change that, this Oklahoma team, I think they have the recipe to pull off an incredible upset. You play great defense. You don't turn the football. And then if John Mateer could step up, now that's something.
0: We've seen it time and time again. The records, throw them out. Stats don't matter. This rivalry is as good as it gets. Kickoff set for 3:30 Eastern later today on ABC. Sean McDonough, Greg McElroy, and Katie George on the call. And we got a battle in the Big Ten. Number 21 UCLA travels to hostile Autzen Stadium to face number 13 Oregon. 4-0 UCLA. One of six teams to have already exceeded its win total from last season. And Oregon QB Dante Moore returned to practice this week following that scary collision against USC. But it sounds like it'll be quarterback Dylan Raiola with the ones, head coach Dan Lanning on what he expects.
1: We don't need anything special from Dylan other than doing what he's been doing. But he can play quarterback at a high level. You know, I think he showed his accuracy in this last game. You know, his decision making, you know, I think that's shown up for him. It's shown up for him in practice. So, again, I would just ask him to keep doing the same things he's been doing in practice.
0: As for Raiola and more, Raiola with word on his recent conversations with his teammate.
2: We didn't really talk about the game because in that situation, football is not as important as to me. And in that situation, like, that's a relationship that I hopefully have for a long time. And as my friend and as my buddy, he's back upright. He's back in the building doing what he loves. So I think that's where we can celebrate that. Dante's been saying it all week. Is, you know, we got to keep pushing and we got to keep growing and find ways to get people open and just following his lead and doing that.
0: Bruins Ducks kick is later today, 3:30 Eastern time. And tune in for all the action in this one. With USC heading to Penn State, coverage begins at 7 p.m. Eastern on ESPN Radio and the ESPN app. A late one wrapping up in Provo. We'll head there next. SportsCenter All Night continues. 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
0: Number five.
1: Iowa won big tonight in the Pacific Northwest, and the 56-yard touchdown run in the first quarter set the tone. Gary Dolphin from Learfield has the call.
3: Shotgun snap. Draw handoff straight ahead. And Moulton breaks free. Out of the pocket. Can he get the corner turn? Yes. 40, 35, 30, 25, 20. That's back middle of the field. 15, 10, 5. Touchdown! Touchdown, Iowa! No flags! Kamari Moulton at his very best.
0: Number four.
1: The Kraken scored three goals in less than 4 minutes in the second period of their win over the Red Wings. 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
4: Billy Onovainen tips it in near corner. And Myers oversteps the puck. Ryan Whittington takes hold of it. Now Gaudreau near side. Off the bar! Scores! Seattle goes back to back to back. It's a 4-2 Kraken lead.
0: Three.
1: Louisville beat Florida State tonight 44-20, and Isaac Brown's 68-yard touchdown run iced the game. Paul Fields from Learfield.
5: Fields has two receivers to the left. Skinner motions over to the left as well. Hand off to Brown, works through a hole. Brown to the 40, Brown to the 50. He's going to go again. There is nobody anywhere close. A 68-yard touchdown after a 97-yarder earlier.
0: Number two.
1: For the first time since 2013, the Atlanta Dream are headed to the WNBA Finals. 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
6: Thiebisch looking in. Stewart hands it off. Ionescu in deep three. Short. Rebound batted around. Stewart's putback is good. But that is it. For the first time since 2013, the Atlanta Dream are headed to the WNBA Finals.
0: Number one.
1: The Valkyries joined the Dream in the WNBA Finals in only their second year of existence. Here's the final call on 95.7 The Game.
7: 9 seconds. The Valkyries up 87-77. 3, 2, 1. And the Golden State Valkyries are off to the WNBA Finals in just their second season. 87-77 winners over Las Vegas in Game 3, and they sweep the defending champions in the semi.
1: And how about the Valkyries' first WNBA Finals appearance, first expansion team to reach the finals within its first two seasons, and their first series sweep in franchise history. SportsCenter All Night, ESPN Radio, the late one in Provo wrapped up moments ago. Iowa State visiting number 8 BYU. BYU joins reigning national champion Indiana and runner-up Miami as the only FBS programs to start 4-0 in each of the last three seasons. A win Friday would give the Cougars their third straight 5-0 start, and things went the right direction early to get it done in the second quarter.
8: Can that Cyclone defense rise up again? Second and goal from the 5-yard line. Bachmeyer all alone in the backfield. They spread everybody out. Bachmeyer looks to throw. He fires left, and it is caught for a touchdown. It almost hit Keon Washington in the back, but then it was caught by Casper for the touchdown, and BYU adds to the lead.
1: BYU Sports Network. The Cougars entered the locker room at halftime leading 14-3. Bear Bachmeyer nearly perfect the first 30 minutes, and then later.
8: Third down and 6 from the 25 out of the shotgun. Bachmeyer, here comes a rush. Bachmeyer has time, throws downfield, and he has a man. And this is Glasker. He'll take it all the way for a touchdown, 75 yards.
1: And the Cougars put a 10 spot on the board in the second half and win this one comfortably, 24-10. Bear Bachmeier finished 22-30, 329 yards and two touchdowns. Jalen Rayner for Iowa State, 16 of 29, 98 yards and a touchdown. And Aiden Flora, 17 carries, 86 yards, no touchdowns. Other final scores from Friday night's action. Wyoming defeated San Jose State in overtime 16-13. Utah State defeated Washington State 17-16. And that'll do it. The Atlanta Dream and the Golden State Valkyries move on to the WNBA Finals. Angel Reese and Ryan Howard will face Kayla Thornton and Gabby Williams. Game one set for next Saturday at 3:30 Eastern Time. What's next for the New York Liberty and the defending champ Las Vegas Aces? Coming up with more is Hammer and Emmett. 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
0: 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The Nittany Lions welcome number 19 USC to town. 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
25: The WNBA Finals are set. I'm Chris Smith.
2: The Valkyries enter the playoffs as the number two seed, but they face the reigning champion Aces and five-time MVP Asia Wilson in game three. And Golden State needed a second-half rally and overtime to complete the sweep.
7: Driving down the right alley, it's Burton, right elbow, up top the Stokes. Reversing left side for Gabby Williams, getting downhill, foul line pull-up, jumper is gone! For
2: the call, 97-5, the game. Williams had 12 over 16 points in the fourth quarter in OT to lead the Valkyries over the Aces 87-77 for their first WNBA Finals appearance, while also becoming the first expansion team to reach the finals within their first two seasons. They will face the Dream, who swept the Liberty for their first finals berth since 2013. It will be the first WNBA Finals between teams seeking their first championship since 2022. On to college football, where a Bear Brockmeyer threw for a season-high 329 yards and two touchdowns to lead 8th-ranked BYU over Iowa State 24-10. Brockmeyer also ran for a career-best 109 yards to help the Cougs improve to 5-0 for a third straight season. Meanwhile, Kamari Moulton ran for a career-high 208 yards, while the Iowa defense held Washington to minus 3 rushing yards as the 20th-ranked Hawkeyes rolled to a 41-24 victory. And tune in to an ESPN Radio doubleheader, starting with 16th-ranked Florida hosting South Carolina in the Swamp. Coverage begins at noon Eastern. That'll be followed up by 19th-ranked USC and Penn State in Happy Valley at 7 East.
3: Hey, it's your resident Super Bowl champ, Chris Candy. 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
2: Well, they call it the sports equinox when all four major sports meet up in early October today. One of the biggest games on the college football calendar of the entire year. Going to be played in nasty weather. A winner-take-all game five in baseball to set up the ALCS. 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
3: Okay.
2: The Grizzlies got a big win over the Bulls preseason yeah. last night. Okay.
3: Huge game, yes.
2: 104-100. Ty Jerome had 16. What'd you think of the Grizzlies, and where do you have them in the pecking order in the Western Conference?
3: Man, you know, I got them somewhere in the play-in tournament, possibly, you know, somewhere right there on the outskirts. It's going to be a tough it's going to be a tough year, though. You know,
2: I got to tell you, man, that Cam Boozer can ball, and we're going to be talking Grizzlies all year long. In all seriousness, E, there are a lot of places to take the show this morning, but I think that the notion of Georgia Alabama being played in a hurricane with two Heisman Trophy level quarterbacks, with two teams that everybody knows can win the national championship and can win the SEC, it feels like we're seeing this game now, but that we could also see it again at some point in the month of either December or January, when we either have, you know, the SEC championship game or the college football playoff on the line. Theoretically, it's a game that I think could be played three times this year.
3: Yeah. Yeah, and that's kind of my thought about it. Like, this is a big game. Anytime Georgia and Alabama play, it's a big game. There's no question. It doesn't have the bite that maybe it would have had, say, 5-6 years ago, right? Where whoever lost this game would really be up against it. You know, like, you know, back in the day, you could overcome one loss, but you couldn't overcome two.
2: Right.
3: Right? It literally was a one loss, and that was it. Mm-hmm. But now, the loser of this game, okay, you know, it hurts a little bit. You might slide in the rankings, but you could still see them in the SEC championship game. If you lose that one, you could still run into them in the playoff if those are your only two losses.
2: Exactly. And so I think this sets the stage for the season to some degree, but it doesn't carry the same weight that it used to. Emmett, I'm interested to see, you know, how Keelan Russell handles this spot. I feel like every week is like another challenge for him, and he's been able to rise to every one that he's seen so far, the quarterback at Alabama. And Gunnar Stockton has just gone really under the radar. I mean, people remember him coming in and having to play, speaking of SEC championship games, coming in to replace an injury in the SEC title game a couple of years ago, but he's developed into a really good quarterback. I know you're a big Russell fan, Emmett. What has won you over so far this year about the Alabama quarterback?
3: I just like his style. I just like the way he plays. You know, I can't say there's one specific thing. And I think he's got a long way to go, too. You know, like, I feel like this is the introduction. This is the start. So I'm kind of looking to see how much he can improve. On the flip side, you talk about experience, like Gunnar Stockton have. That's, to me, that's the difference in the quarterback position.
2: Right.
3: His experience, you know, and obviously Keelan Russell lacks the experience that Stockton
2: and
3: has.
2: And I think in a hurricane, Emmett,
3: yeah.
2: you know, the quarterback with the experience and the best coach is liable to win. We thought early in the week that maybe they were going to have to move this game. Mm-hmm. Emmett, they are going to play it, but it's not going to be an ideal conditions. Does that make you more excited or less excited to watch this game, that you know that it's going to be happening in less than ideal circumstances?
3: So it doesn't affect my excitement either way, although I rather it be played in good conditions. Like, I want every game against top flight talent to be played in pristine conditions, if possible.
2: So let me give you a caveat to that. I really love football in the snow. especially if it's just snowing and it's not like 60 mile an hour winds. I just think the backdrop of the white flakes falling. Emmett, I'm 44 years old. I like playing football in the snow. I'm an idiot, but it's still fun to me, the idea of going out.
1: You still play football?
2: So, Emmett, there are times where I'll go out in the snow and throw the ball around with the buddies.
1: Yeah, okay.
2: You know, and Emmett, playing in a hurricane is a totally different.
1: Hold on real quick. Can we add, if you've played catch to our bingo with your buddies in the last week, within the last week to our bingo, can we add that to our bingo card?
2: Sure.
1: All right, because I just want to know if I'm missing out. Because I haven't called my boys up in a while and be like, let's toss the pigskin around.
2: Emmett, hold on. It's got to be a fall tradition. You take the wife, you take the family over to the park, you get some food, you get a picnic or whatever, you throw the ball around. It's tremendous.
1: Yeah, I haven't played catch in years. Yeah, especially not with my buddies, you know what I'm saying?
2: Right, right.
1: Yeah.
2: And really it's something, what I notice is when you have, you know, when your kids are young, they want to play catch, so then you play catch, and then everybody's kind of playing catch together. I got to get a new glove. Anyway, not exactly on the topic. Emmett, I would rather this game, like you said, be played in actual conditions that are, you know, liable to present an exciting product. Mm-hmm. But at the same time, I think that you're fighting two things tonight. If you're these teams, you're fighting the elements and you're fighting your opponent.
1: Right.
2: And I think the coach that has the team better prepared is the team that's going to win, which is why I like Georgia to win the game, despite the fact that Alabama is favored. Emmett, I trust Kirby Smart just to handle the elements much better than I do Kalen DeBoer.
1: And I'm kind of with you, but with Stockton because of the experience. You know, I think both these teams are great, and we're going to see them in the playoff and late in the season, and hopefully we see them play again. But tonight, first matchup of the season, and maybe they see each other again. I do like Georgia in this, and I just think it's the difference between experience, having a more experienced quarterback.
2: Yeah, 888-SAY-ESPN, 888-729-3776. College Game Day, Emmett, I believe we'll be inside today because of this hurricane. You are not going to see, but my understanding is guys out on the quad in Tuscaloosa. It'll be a unique dynamic for the show because they're going to move it indoors with the weather and everything that's going on. We also have somebody standing by with a show-related call. Ooh, Jeremy is a trucker and joins us on Hammer and Emmett on ESPN Radio this morning.
1: Good morning,
2: what's up,
1: Jeremy?
4: Good morning, guys. How are you doing?
1: We're doing great, man. What you got for us?
4: Good, good. So, as I said, I'm a trucker. I'm a new trucker, so I'm going around, seeing the country, seeing all the sites. I've run across something that might be to your interest. I've actually come across not one, but two cities.

0: slash community named Hammett. H-A-M-M-E-T-T.
1: Ooh.
0: So, yeah, what, one of them,
1: hold on, Jeremy, in what
0: Idaho?
1: States?
2: One is in Idaho. Idaho. All right, one in Idaho.
0: Yeah,
2: okay.
0: One of them is in Idaho. One of them is in Georgia.
1: Wow.
0: Now, here's the thing.
2: Okay.
0: I did not look up any further information. I did not want to spoil the fun. So, if you guys want to look into both of these areas throughout the course of the show, see what's interesting about them, and maybe possibly coronate one of them as the unofficial city of Hammer and Emmett.
2: Oh, okay. I like that. Jeremy, thank you.
1: Boy, Jeremy,
2: that's a great call.
1: Jeremy
2: right
1: is
2: there.
1: Not only listening, Jeremy is actively producing Hammer and Emmett.
2: Yeah.
1: Like you see, put your head in your hands.
2: Right.
1: Jeremy's like getting it done better than you, Mike, this morning.
2: Yeah.
1: So, all right. So there's Hammett, Idaho.
2: Yeah.
1: And Hammett, Georgia?
2: Georgia.
1: Boy, yeah. Jeremy is traversing the country. He drove from Georgia to Idaho?
2: Yes. I want to know what's in the truck. You know, like, is it Coca-Cola? You know, is it an Amazon truck?
1: When you said Coca-Cola, I was hoping you were going to go Coca-Cola and not something else.
2: Hey, look, I'm not going to accuse Jeremy of anything nefarious. But I'm just interested as to what's in the truck.
1: I think that if anybody's listening in either Hammett, you know. But
2: yeah, hold on. Is Jeremy still there?
0: I'm still here, yeah.
2: Oh, Jeremy, thank you. Okay, I thought we let you go. What can you tell us what type of, you know, what you're carrying?
0: Well, our company carries, like, all sorts of refrigerated products.
2: Okay.
0: So, basically, like, we get paperwork that sometimes tells us, like, what's in the packages that we haul. You know, it depends on the company, whether they lay it out or not.
2: Okay.
0: This one was just basically, like, not very descriptive, just tells, like, how heavy it is, but it just needs to be set at a certain temperature.
1: Yeah. Refrigerated products going across the country. And Jeremy, let me say, too, people don't give truckers enough love. You realize when you go to the grocery store, the fact that that store is full is the direct result of people who work pretty hard. And I know that sometimes, you know, the semis are annoying when you're on the road and they pass you and you pass them, or you wish they weren't driving in the left lane. No. Shout out to you if you're a trucker.
2: Yes, sir.
1: Thank you for getting that orange juice from A to B or whatever it is.
2: Yeah, and whatever Jeremy is carrying that might weigh kilograms
1: it's a refrigerated product.
2: Oh,
1: we're going to learn more about both Hammetts this morning.
2: Okay.
1: And coming up next, we have to talk about, to me, the biggest embarrassment in the world of sports. We're getting you ready for a huge day of college football. Alabama and Georgia do battle in a hurricane tonight. College game day is there. Hammer and Emmett are right here. 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
15: Extraordinarily disappointed. You really do need to get it done. It was a tough loss for us.
16: This is a complete disaster. You assume Dak Prescott can put points on the board, and it simply doesn't happen.
17: National Football League is going to come down to the fourth quarter. We had a chance to still get back in and try to win the game, and we came up short.
18: A winless team comes into your home stadium. Yeah, we're supposed to win that. It sucks, and right up there close to embarrassing.

0: SiriusXM Channel 80. You know, Emmett doesn't like three-loss teams getting into the college football playoff. We debate. Emmett says defense actually does win championships. And
1: it does.
0: I think offense wins championships. Mm-hmm. Tonight, Guardians White Sox, like, I want to score some runs, put some runs on the board, need some offense tonight. If you want to win that game, game five, decisive game five in the American League Division Series, I got a new rule that I want to talk about.
1: What's the new rule? What's that?
0: Emmett, we do not take the Dallas Cowboys seriously on Hammer and Emmett. You can't. You cannot talk about them as a factor. You can talk about them as like an entertainment joke, like a punchline.
1: Okay.
0: You cannot take them seriously as a football team. I'm sorry. What happened on Thursday night with a seventh-round rookie quarterback strolling into their building on a short week with a coach that was on the verge of getting fired in Todd Bowles, Emmett, for them to lose that game, I think it is a direct reflection of lack of attention to detail and focus and an inability to prepare. And then Jerry Jones comes out and gives the press conference afterwards, and their defense doesn't tackle anybody, and their offense didn't look, honestly, ready to play the game.
1: Yeah.
0: I'm not signaling. It's not about one person. It's just, until proven otherwise, please stop talking about the Dallas Cowboys like they're a relevant factor in the NFL. The people care about them. They have opinions about them, but they are not to be taken seriously in any way, shape, or form.
1: At least currently, it's difficult to argue against that, right? You know, if they roll off three wins in a row or something, maybe I would feel differently. But in the moment, I can't necessarily argue that. I know that they haven't been good defensively for a while, but I expected them to get better. I haven't really seen it. You know, I haven't really seen them improve a ton.
0: You're being defensively kind.
1: Yes. I mean, they gave up 165 yards rushing to Bucky Irvin. And Bucky's a great, I'm not, you know, saying he's not the type of back that can do those things. But you got to slow him down. Come on.
0: Jalen Daniels from Kansas for the first time on the road in Jerry's world. What do you think they're going to do, Dallas? They're probably going to try to run the ball. Maybe you should prepare to stop that and make them get involved in the passing. And then when they do pass, you know, don't fall down a couple of times. These are basic, simple tenets. Now, apparently a Cowboys employee called the performance embarrassing. No bleep. Here's Dak Prescott, quarterback of the Cowboys, responding to that. Take a listen.
2: You said again, fan or employee can take what he wants, but you taking it disrespectful? Was it, or do you agree it was embarrassing? Or
3: you know, when he said it, I just happened to look at him, and at that point, you know, he looked away, didn't look, and then when I turned my head back, he said something else. And so that's the part that, you know, just as a man or as just a person of, you feel free to speak your mind, just speak it. Don't cower it away from the reaction that you're going to get. And so, yeah, I mean, if you're saying it's embarrassing, say it's embarrassing. If you're saying it to me, then say it to me. Don't, you know what I mean? Go back on it. So that's all that was, and hate it that it's even being talked about, to be honest with you.
0: Yeah, if I was a Cowboy fan, I would hate this too. What happened on the field is the story on Thursday night, not what happened as Dak Prescott was in the tunnel walking back to the locker room.
1: But I hated that too, because I do think that's a little weak. Like, look, if you're at work, right, which it sounds like this was an employee, right? This is someone who was at work. Be professional, right? You know, yelling stuff out at players as they walk by, I just thought it was corny. You're at work. If you're a fan, sure. But if you are getting a check from someone and you are there, you're punched in, you're clocked in.
0: If your job is to load and unload helmets into trucks, don't look at Dak Prescott and say that he's embarrassing. Like, you can think it, but
1: So I did hate that, and I'm kind of with Dak on that too. And then to not even stand on it, I thought that was corny. It's easy to jump and pile on a team after a loss and after, you know, a bad game. But when I saw that, I couldn't do anything but shake my head. Like, it was the least professional thing I saw this week.
0: Emmett, what, if anything, do you think that Jerry Jones, I mean, at this point, it's been five games, but what do you think at this point he should be doing about this?
1: Nothing. You stay out the way. The season isn't over. They're 2-3. You know, like, let's remember, there's a lot of football left. And I know that the Cowboys right now, they're a game under 500. They just had an embarrassing loss, you know, to a team on a backup quarterback. But maybe we're not giving Jalen Daniels and even the Tampa Bay Buccaneers enough credit. With all that being said, Jerry, stay out the way. What should he do? Like, should he fire Schottenheimer? No, that would be stupid. Five games into what, his second season?
0: Well, I mean, I do think that at some point the Cowboys should consider hiring the best candidate for the job as their head coach and not hiring the guy that Jerry can most easily control or whatever their priorities are for trying to bring in the right coach, you know? I don't think it's all on Dak, who, you know, is a fine quarterback. I wouldn't put him in the top five, but I mean, I think you
1: in
0: can win.
1: In that 10 range,
0: I think you can win with him. Evan, I think they prioritize the wrong things in Dallas. I think they major in the minor. I think they focus on things that don't matter when it comes to winning and losing. And I think so often as a franchise, it appears to me that the valuation of the team is what the owner is most excited about and not the performance of the team on the field.
1: Did Jerry look like he was happy on Thursday?
0: Right. No, but
1: I think that's all part of his character.
0: I think he loved the fact deep down that when Dak threw the game losing interception and then they gave up a giant run to Bucky Irving to ruin any chance they had of winning the game, that the camera goes to him and he gets to, oh, I'm furious. I'm not going to stand for this.
1: I think he would have rather won this game than to have that shot, you know, of him. And I mean, look, maybe Jerry is a little vain. Maybe Jerry likes the attention, but Jerry Jones wants to win. I don't ever not believe that. I think he wants to win. Sometimes he does a little too much and is involved too much. Maybe he should take a step back or two, but I know Jerry loves the attention. That's not disputable, but I think he would rather win than be caught on camera.
0: I'm not disagreeing with that. I just think he also deep down loves the attention. It's why he still owns the team and is in the role that he's in.
1: Well, that's why he does a press conference after the game, after every game. So that's why I'm not disputing
0: a
1: that.
0: Radio show.

0: They won a big game on Sunday. They lost an easy one on Thursday night. Hard to take seriously. Coming up, Emmett, winner take all, game five, where we are in Cleveland tonight on Hammer and Emmett.
1: Football Sunday on ESPN Radio. Confidence is soaring in New England following a huge road win in Buffalo. Now the Patriots face another tough test as Kirk Cousins and the 3-1 Las Vegas Raiders come to town. Coverage begins tomorrow at noon Eastern with kickoff at 1 Eastern on ESPN Radio. 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
12: A crucial week six in college football. I'm Chris Smith. Bear Bachmeyer ran for a career-best 109 yards for BYU against Iowa State. And he also showed off the arm cannon.
13: Third down and six from the 25 out of the shotgun. Bachmeyer, here comes the rush. Bachmeyer has time, throws downfield, and he has a man. And this is Glasgow. He'll take it all the way for a touchdown, 75 yards.
12: The call on the BYU Sports Network. Bear threw for a season-high 329 yards and two scores as the 8th-ranked BYU Cougs rolled to a 24-10 victory over Iowa State. The Cougars improved to 5-0 for a third straight season, joining the reigning national champion Indiana and runner-up Miami as the only FBS teams to do so over that span. Meanwhile, Kamari Moulton ran for a career-high 208 yards, while the Iowa defense stuffed Washington to minus 3 yards rushing as 20th-ranked Hawkeyes rolled to a 41-24 victory. The Hawkeyes get their first conference road win against a West Coast opponent since four such teams. They joined the

0: 10 in 2024. And the WA finals are set. The Valkyries became the first expansion team to reach the finals in their first two seasons, completing the sweep of the defending champion Aces 87-77 in overtime. They will face the Dream, who swept the Liberty for their first finals berth since 2013. It will be the first WNBA finals between teams seeking their first championship since 2022. The Valkyries won all three regular season games against the Dream by a combined 19 points. On to baseball, where the Guardians host the White Sox in a winner-take-all Game 5 in the ALDS. Coverage begins 7:30 p.m. Eastern right here on ESPN Radio and the ESPN app.
1: Hey, it's Evan Cohen. 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
2: To the corners, two down. The pitch from Williams, and the curve is looped into shallow left, charging in his Kwan. On the run, reaches out, and he makes the catch. And the Guardians walk the tightrope in the ninth inning, and the Cleveland Guardians win Game 4. They force a winner-take-all Game 5 Saturday night in Cleveland.
3: Emmett, Gavin Williams threw that pitch, as you heard on ESPN Radio, and he's going to throw the next pitch for the Cleveland Guardians. He will start tonight against Sean Burke. Winner take all, Game 5 in Cleveland. You can hear it right here on many of these ESPN Radio stations. I'm Aaron Goldhammer. He's Emmett Golden. We are in Cleveland, so we are in the midst of Gardos all the time. Emmett, how do you feel, Guardians fan, going into tonight's game, knowing that it is win or go home?
4: Confident. You know, the White Sox jumped out and won the first two games. And, you know, once the Guardians got back in it, I said, whoever wins game four, I mean, obviously, if the White Sox won it, the series was over, was going to win the series. Because if it were the Guardians, as it was, I just feel like now all that pressure is on the White Sox. And the White Sox, great ball club. They've lost 100 games 3 years in a row. This is kind of new to them. Mm-hmm. And they've been playing with house money. And I think all of a sudden, now you get tight. And do they have any pitchers left?
3: This is what we need to discuss. So, Emmett, yeah. This is from Sarah Lang. She's always got these great stats on Twitter, on X, okay? Gavin Williams will be the sixth pitcher since 1945 to record the last out of a game and then start the next game within a postseason series. You ready for some of these names?
4: Uh-huh.
3: Jesse Chavez, games 3 and 4, 2021, NLCS. Brad Peacock did it in the ALCS in 2019. Miguel Batista for the Diamondbacks did it 2001. 1957, of course, Emmett. I know you remember Bob Turley.
4: Oh, was there
3: for games 5 and 6.
4: Yeah.
3: And then Buster Olney was there as Hank Bowery for the 45 Yankees in game 6 and 7 of that 45 World Series. I think Buster Olney joins us now here on Hammer and Emmett on ESPN Radio. What do you remember, Buster, about the 45 World Series?
5: Well, I'm just going to say, when you mention Bob Turley's name, you got to say Bullet Bob Turley if you want to get the context right. That was his nickname, okay? So he's Bullet Bob Turley to you guys. Man, and I think you are absolutely highlighting what we're going to see tonight. You know, often, you know, the question is, when do you go to the bullpen? I think they're just going to keep the bullpen phone. You know, they're just going to hold the bullpen phone. I mean, there's just going to be a constant conversation tonight between the managers and the bullpen coach, because it is going to be pitching mayhem. And everyone, I'm sure that before tonight's game, they're going to have conversations with all these pitchers on both staffs and, you know, hey, who's feeling good? Who can go? Everyone is going to raise their hand and say, we'll go. They'll bring in guys and then they'll see what they see and they're going to react. And if somebody like, you know, Gavin Williams, a big rig tonight, if he doesn't have it, they're going to go on to plan B. And if the plan B doesn't have it, they're going to go to plan C and plan D. Both of these teams, this is the absolute, you know, example of war of attrition in a series. And it's going to be fascinating. And I do think Cleveland has an advantage because they've won the last two games. Jose Ramirez found the fountain of youth at some point. He's back from that injury. He looks like he's in a better place physically. And I agree. You kind of wonder if tonight is when the stagecoach turns into a pumpkin for the White Sox.
4: Buster, what are reasonable expectations for Gavin Williams from an inning standpoint, knowing that he threw about 18 pitches 2 days ago?

0: Yeah, and those are high stress. And I know, you know, it wasn't necessarily a lot of pitches, but you're trying to close every game and keep your team alive. So it's inherently high stress. I think that if they got three innings out of him, four innings out of him, they would be thrilled. But this is going to be, you know, in this era when now, you know, the front offices and managers script out so much of what happens with the pitching tonight, it's going to be about the eyeball test. And with the White Sox, that really started in the last game where they, you know, started a guy and then they're like, that doesn't look too good. We're going to go to another guy. That's what's going to happen tonight. It's just going to be what the managers see, how they react. You know, you can look at the sometimes the gestures of the catchers where they're signaling to the dugout, yeah, this guy doesn't have it. And they'll react to that all night. It's going to be a fun watch.
1: Buster, you know, I remember growing up with a Game 7, 91 World Series, where I think Jack Morris and John Smoltz,
0: yep,
1: like Jack Morris pitched all 10 innings of the game. And I thought that that was a heroic thing. Is this good? Is pitching mayhem good for baseball?
0: I don't think so. I think that in general, if baseball could get back to a point with the marquee names on the, you know, going into a game with the starting pitchers, that would be a good thing. But I just don't see the sport going back to that. I think it's moving, continues to move in the other direction where, you know, the focus is on, okay, what does a guy do when he's fresh? You know, it's better to have a new guy who, you know, hasn't pitched in 2 days and doesn't have a, you know, much in the way of pitch count rather than lean into a starter for 80, 90, 100 pitches. But it does lead to this. I mean, famously, sorry, you guys, lived this in 2016. You know, the then Indians had such a, you know, great formula at the back end of their bullpen. They had Corey Kluber at the front, and then at the back end, they went with three relievers, most notably Andrew Miller, and they kept on going to that and going to that and going to that. And by the time you got to Game 6, that group was worn out in the World Series.
1: Yeah.
0: And I think that's what happens with these pitching staffs when you go with the pitching mayhem. Plus, I think fans, you know, they love the Pedro Martinez versus Roger Clemens matchup. They would love, you know, a matchup where you felt like, okay, it's Mizorowski against Yamamoto, and these two guys are going to try to finish the game. I think that's a better brand of baseball, but I think it's like, you know, wishing for 50-cent gas.
1: Yeah, I am wishing for 50-cent
2: well
1: gas
2: said.
1: Also on Hammer and Emmett this morning. Buster only joins us now. Buster, what is the fallout, if any, that will come from the Yankees' disappointing sweep?
0: So I don't think there's going to be any significant change. There's the possibility of it because Brian Cashman, their general manager, since 1998, his contract is set to expire at the end of the month. But he has a decades-long relationship with Hal Steinbrenner, the Yankees owner. You know, the only question really to me is whether or not, you know, Brian, at this stage, is this something he wants to continue? I have no indication that he's going to leave. That, you know, that would potentially be one possibility. But keep in mind, guys, we're about ready to head into a winter of, you know, of labor darkness. So let's just say, for example, they wanted to change managers and, you know, move from Aaron Boone to Alex Cora. Alex Cora couldn't have contact with any of the players that he was going to manage until they reach a labor agreement next spring. And on top of that, I think Hal Steinbrenner, unlike his dad, actually gives credit for on-field success, you know, short of a championship. The Yankees haven't had a losing season since, what, 1992? And I think that Hal Steinbrenner values that. I think they value the fact that, you know, this year, despite the fact they didn't have Aaron Judge, they were basically the second-best team in the American League. And, they are in a really good position going into 2027. No matter what happens this winter, I think the Yankees would be favored to win the American League next year because they've established a good core of young players.
2: Buster, let's take a look at the National League, Dodgers, Brewers. What are you thinking about that championship series?
0: And it's like the Ollie Frazier of this postseason, right? You've got the defending champions, you know, back-to-back champions, and then you have the Milwaukee Brewers, who were the best team during the regular season, and the Brewers, you know, having gotten swept in last year's National League Championship Series, they're in a much better place to contend against the Dodgers than they were last year. Coming out of that series against the Cubs in the division series last year, their pitching was shot. Well, this year, they've got the Miz lined up, and they've got Logan Henderson, and you know, I just feel like that the Brewers have three equalizers that can help them take down the Dodgers. And I picked the Brewers in this series. You've got the Miz, who's the best starting pitcher in baseball right now. Henderson with his stuff holding opponents to 183 average. And then Jackson Churio, who to me, you know, his in terms of his heartbeat, he looks like Derek Jeter, 22 years old. It's just another game. You know, he's not fazed by the postseason. And he has the swing of Gary Sheffield. Like, he punishes the baseball. You know, those three players, I think, give them a real chance to stop the Dodgers dynasty.
1: All right, Buster. Well, game five tonight, White Sox and Guardians. You know, Emmett and I are going to be locked in. 7:30 coverage begins on ESPN Radio and the ESPN app. Please wish us luck, and then you can watch Mizrowski and Scoobal or whatever's going on in the National League. We are all pitching.
2: It's Gardos all the time over here, Buster.
1: That's right.
0: You guys have fun tonight. Good luck.
1: Thank you. It's Buster Olney joining us. Of course, you can listen to the Baseball Tonight podcast wherever you get your podcasts. And you know Buster from all the great baseball coverage on ESPN. Emmett, enjoy the baseball, because I don't know when we're going to see it again. And there's part of me, I'm sure there are a lot of owners of small market teams that now are rooting for the Dodgers, right? Don't you think? Because you're not going to get a large market. You know, Guardians Rays is not going to light up the television ratings.
2: Yeah,
1: they want to make the case to try to get a salary cap. The Dodgers winning a third consecutive World Series is going to help that argument.
2: Yeah, I mean, it will, but it also, you know, if you had looked at the AL, at least, you know, right now, the teams that are left, you know, Tampa and the White Sox and all that, and especially with the Guardians, Guardians are one of the lowest, if not the lowest, payroll in baseball. They're good organizations, but they lack, World Series, right? That's the whole thing. And I think it shows, at least in the Guardians case, you could be in it every year. You can win your division every year. Smaller markets have a tough time of finding enough guys to get them over the top. You know, like, the small markets have big names, they have some stars, you know, they don't have six stars on their team, you know. And that's kind of the
1: Bring in, we already have five aces, but just bring them in. Triple eight say ESPN, 888-729-3776. Emmett, it's time for us to play a little caller bingo.
2: Okay. All right.
1: And we are going to get started this morning by talking to people who have survived the hurricanes. Okay. If you have survived one, because they're going to have to play through one tonight in Georgia and Alabama, we want your hurricane survival stories. Mikey C said, as we brought this topic up, no one who didn't survive a hurricane is going to call. So we might as well get the people who did. 888-SAY-ESPN, 888-729-3776 as we roll with Hammer and Emmett, Aaron Goldhammer, Emmett Golden, ESPN Radio, and the ESPN app.
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0: morning, as we always do on Saturday mornings on Hammer and Emmett on ESPN Radio, the ESPN app. We're on Sirius XM Channel 80, 888-SAY-ESPN, 888-729-3776. We are looking for people, Emmett, who have done what? Set this up, this topic for us.
1: Yeah, listen, if you've gone through a hurricane, right? There's a hurricane coming up here. And what is the name of the hurricane?
0: I see us. But it's, I'm just calling it Hurricane Isaac. Is that a bad look for me?
1: Yeah, because there's no K at the end of it. So why would you call it Isaac?
0: His name is Isaac in Spanish, though. So, I could call it Hurricane Isaac or Hurricane Isaias. Do you think there is anybody named Isaias?
1: Definitely. Yeah, 100%. Definitely. Yeah. There definitely is. I think we should try. I mean, I can't say it properly, but I think we should try to say it properly.
0: What are you expecting in this game? High drama, a lot of runs. You keep throwing ball down the field, dude, in wind like this. Like, it's just not going to be a pretty picture.
1: No. But things could be fun. You know, I could tell you this. You'll be on the edge of your seat because a wet ball and bad conditions, guys slipping around. It might not be pretty, but anything could happen.
0: Phil is in Colorado. He's listening to Hammer and Emmett on ESPN Radio. What's up, Phil?
2: Hey, good morning, guys. Regular listener, I'm a Lyft driver with more than 30,000 passengers, and I'm a regular listener to you guys.
0: We appreciate it, man. Where are people going at 5:50 in the morning in Colorado? The airport? Where are you taking people?
2: Well, I take them to the airport. I take them to work. I pick them up from work. Sometimes I give a Lyft ride of shame. we don't judge.
1: I heard that, Phil.
0: Phil, has anybody ever tried to hook up in your Lyft? I'm sure they have, right?
2: What happens in the Lyft car stays in the Lyft car.
1: Five stars for Phil, all right?
0: Phil, you lived through a hurricane. Tell us the story.
2: Well, I was born and raised in California and moved to Colorado 41 years ago. So I have survived every hurricane that's ever hit the planet.
1: Say, because you ain't been in one, right?
2: Well, I was in Hurricane Katrina for the cleanup. My men's group from the church sent a bunch of teams.

0: teams down there, so we were helping them pick up from Hurricane Katrina. But to be honest, that's as close as I've come, and I'd like to keep that record intact.
1: All right. Well, he has survived a hurricane by living in Colorado.
2: Phil joins us. And is easily the best Lyft driver in the country. Easily. I could tell off
1: you
2: top.
1: You thought he was going to spill the tea, and he was. What happens in the Lyft? It's what happens in the Uber stays in the Uber. Emma, just a little background. The name Isaias is the Spanish version of the biblical name Isaiah.
2: Yeah, not and has been Isaac. Right.
1: Part of the International Atlantic Hurricane Naming System after Hurricane Ike was removed from the rotating list following the 2008 hurricane season. I guess if there's a big hurricane, you know, mm-hmm. there'll never be another Hurricane Katrina. That was a devastating. Yeah. They're not going to name another hurricane that. According to the National Hurricane Center, Ike was retired because of the extensive damage and destruction it caused, particularly along the Texas coast. So that's why, you know, rotate through the letters, you know, mm-hmm. so you had Hurricane Harry or something for the...
2: Yeah, and then it goes man and woman's name, man and woman's, like right. it alternates
1: so,
2: that way
1: so
2: too.
1: So you'll have Isaias, and then Jay, you'll have Hurricane like Jasmine, Janet. Or what, you know, whatever will be the next...
2: Jessica,
1: yeah.
2: Okay.
1: Yeah. Michael is in North Carolina, joins us with a hurricane story. They're playing in a hurricane between Georgia and Alabama tonight. What's up, Michael?
3: Hey, how y'all doing? I love the show.
1: Thank you.
2: Appreciate it, man.
3: So about 10 years ago, I'm from the Outer Banks of North Carolina, so I've got a few hurricane stories, I was, hanging out at the house. We got a nice hurricane coming through, about 100-mile-an-hour wind. And I was taking a video to send to my buddy who lived about an hour away to show him how strong the wind was. And in the video, I caught a giant oak tree falling down and knocking out my power right in my front yard.
1: Ooh. Wow. Whoa. I mean, you got to be careful in these. And a lot of times, Michael, thank you for the call. And you know what?
2: Thanks,
1: I'm glad
2: Michael.
1: You're okay. To,
2: right.
1: You know, because
2: right.
1: that oak tree could have fallen on you as easy
2: exactly.
1: as it fell on the house.
2: Yeah.
1: I would remind everybody, look, damage to your property, you know, it's a pain in the butt. I'm not minimizing it.
2: Yeah.
1: But take care of yourself first. And if people say evacuate, please follow what
2: Just listen to the people in charge.
1: Yeah, know? Right. Yeah. I mean, you wouldn't be like, no, I'm not I'm staying right here.
2: Oh, no, brother, I will not move to a place that could have hurricanes. Or, you know what? Like, anything, if there's a natural disaster on the table, I'm not living in that area of the country.
1: Well,
2: like,
1: we're in Cleveland where we get a blizzard, but you're not feeling like, you know, that would, like...
2: And like, the worst blizzard, we've been through some bad ones, I still was fine. You know, I got a shovel, I got a snow blower, like, you know, I can at least...
1: Go to the grocery store and hunker down.
2: In a couple of days,
1: you'll dig yourself out and everything.
2: Yeah,
1: okay.
2: yeah. It sucks, but I am not worried about a hurricane or, like, an earthquake.
1: 888-SAY-ESPN, 888-729-3776. Emmett, we are remembering Mike Ditka on the show today,
2: mm-hmm.
1: who is one of the most iconic personalities, I think, in NFL history. Iconic as a player, but even more so iconic as a coach of one of the most beloved teams, the 85 Bears. When you think Ditka, do you think the SNL sketch? Do you think Super Bowl Shuffle? Do you think ranting on the side? Do you think Refrigerator Perry? Like, what is the first thing that comes to mind when I say Mike Ditka?
2: The Bears. Like, just that right there.
1: Bears.
2: The Bears is what I think about. And I also feel like, and again, I'm 46. To me, he was the first character. You know, there are characters in sports, and it's what makes sports great. And for me, he's kind of the first character that I remember. You know, kind of larger than life figure, a personality that stood out. So that's what I think about when I think about Mike Ditka.
1: When I think of a stereotypical football coach, it's Mike Ditka. You know,
2: it's
1: putting up with no nonsense. It's being very clear and direct. A man's man. I mean, you felt like nothing. Mike Ditka would coach through a flu. He'd coach through a hurricane.
2: A hurricane, yeah.
1: Either Georgia or Alabama would take him on the sidelines tonight. And he was one of the most colorful personalities on one of the most colorful teams. And the only Super Bowl team that the Chicago Bears have ever had. All right. We're going to give you a clear picture of who makes the college football playoff next, right here on Hammer and Emmett.
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18: Week 6 in college football will feature two of the most anticipated games of the season. I'm Chris Smith. At 3:30 p.m. Eastern on ABC, it's the latest installment of the Red River rivalry between Texas and Oklahoma at the Cotton Bowl, featuring the AP number one team for the 14th time. And for the sixth time, it's Texas. Then at 7:30 Eastern on ABC, second-ranked Georgia visits number 6 Alabama with the two squads meeting, while both are 5-0 or better for the first time since 1942. And ESPN's Tim Tebow says, with bad weather in the forecast, one team will have an edge.
19: Fall security is at a paramount. Yeah. It's always important. It's even more important when the weather is bad. And you look at these quarterbacks, Keelan Russell, who's been playing off of the charts, but Gunnar Stockton has so much more experience. He's played in games like this. He has so much experience of understanding when to force the ball, when to not. And we also have to take into account this Georgia running offense, third best in the country. Their run-stopping defense, second best in the country. I think when you look at which team gets an edge in bad weather, I think it has to be Georgia.
18: Alabama has won 5 straight in a series in the regular season, while Georgia last win over the Tide in the regular season came in Tuscaloosa in 2007. In the pro ranks, our running back Saquon Barkley and receiver Devontae Smith are among the prominent Eagles players who have been ruled out for Sunday's game against the Jaguars in London. Meanwhile, Ravens quarterback Lamar Jackson has been ruled out of Sunday night's game at the Falcons with an ankle injury, according to coach Jesse Minter. Backup Tyler Huntley, who was 2-0 as a fill-in starter last season, will get the nod.
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1: Well, we are 1 hour away from the start of a very unique episode of College Game Day in the midst of a hurricane over on ESPN. Alabama and Georgia are going to face off tonight. 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Emmett, we're presented by Progressive Insurance. I'm Aaron Goldhammer. He is Emmett Golden. You can also listen to us on your smart speaker, which I want to remind people you could do. All you have to do is ask it to play ESPN Radio, and on Saturday morning, 7 to 10 Eastern Time, it'll play Hammer and Emmett or whatever shows on Sportsman like the Golics, Matt Myron, Rich Eisen, all the shows here on ESPN Radio. Emmett, a big Saturday of college football action. But I think we have to start by talking about, you know, the impact of this Georgia-Alabama game. I feel like we've talked about the quarterbacks and the weather and the coaches.
2: Right.
1: But I do believe that the winner of tonight's game becomes basically a shoe-in to make the college football playoff, because both teams are undefeated going into this game, and then they'll have won this game. I mean, a playoff-level resume is being built by one of these teams by the time we get to the end of the fourth quarter tonight.
2: Yeah, and you know, two losses doesn't mean, when you have the branding that both of these teams have, two losses won't stop you from getting in to the college football playoffs. Honestly, three losses, depending on how things work out, you might still get in. You know, I absolutely hate that, but I can't see either of these teams losing three games this year. So I think whoever wins is a lock. I kind of feel like both these teams are locks to get in, kind of regardless of the outcome of this game.
1: Well, we said, you know, they're going to play this game now, and we may see this game one or two more times.
2: Championship, and then you can see them in the college football playoff.
1: Emmett, Alabama, since Saban left, I feel like this is one of the biggest games that they've had. And I think this is a really big spot for Kalen DeBoer, because he came off the hot seat. I think that's for darn sure with the way they've started the season. They clubbed Mississippi State. They took care of South Carolina. They handled Kentucky. All the challenges that they've had to face so far. But I don't think you move into a comfortable spot with the people in Tuscaloosa until you win a game like this. So I think this is a bit of a test for him, you know, to see if he can pass and really get comfortable in his seat as head coach of the Crimson Tide.
2: Yeah, this is their toughest game on their schedule. You know, they have to go to Tennessee next week, which is a tough place, you know, to play.
1: They go to LSU.
2: Right. Yeah. But I think they would be favorite. I think Alabama would be favorites in, you know, both the Tennessee and LSU game, even though it's on the road, but maybe I'm just reading it wrong. But, this is the biggest game for sure, because Georgia's the number two team in the country. And if you're able to beat the number two team in the country, you could end up being the number two team.
1: You know, I also think Georgia has flown under the radar this year. Emmett, they don't have like a real Heisman level quarterback, and they don't have Jeremiah Smith. So, the teams that have generated all the conversation, Ohio State, Bama has gotten it because they've had a new hotshot quarterback. I don't know. I think Georgia has the best coach in the country, and they might have the best team in the country if you're looking top to bottom. So we might not be talking about Georgia a ton in September, but I think we might be talking about them a ton in November, December, January.
2: Yeah, I mean, they're always, they're a team that's just always going to be there, right? They, you know, them, Ohio State's another team I feel like is just always going to be there. You know, Alabama's going to be around, but, Georgia, you know, the top two program in the country, one or two, you know, whoever you want to put them up against, they're right there. You know, even if you don't think they're the best, I don't know if there are three or four other programs better than Georgia right now or over the past 5-10 years.
1: And a couple other storylines here, week six in college football. Noon ABC, A&M goes to Missouri. Now, A&M was supposed to have a playoff-level team. Emmett, they're 3-2 with Marcel Reed as quarterback here.
2: Yeah.
1: Missouri, meanwhile, is 4-1 coming off of a monstrous win. You know, Florida's riding high after beating Ole Miss. They go to Missouri and get clubbed. Mm-hmm. Emmett, I want to see the Missouri quarterback play today. I have not seen a ton of Austin Simmons, but there are people who have told me all week, hey, watch this kid because he might be skyrocketing up your NFL draft boards at some point pretty soon.
2: It definitely can grab some attention last week and can continue to do so. They got a tough schedule coming up. They have to go to Ole Miss. They have to go to Georgia. They play Texas at home. So, yeah, Missouri's got to get as many wins as they can before they run into that part of their schedule.
1: Emmett, it is at the Texas State Fair today, the Red River Rivalry.
2: Rivalry.
1: Yes, let me say that better.
2: Red River
1: the
2: Rivalry.
1: The Red River Rivalry. We'll write another chapter. Everybody's assuming that Arch Manning and Texas will go in there and roll. Oklahoma can't score. Oklahoma's been very disappointing. And why do I feel like this game is going to be a one-possession game coming down to the very end? This is one of these. It's such a cliche, but I'm going to say it anyway because it just makes me feel like it's a college football Saturday. Emmett, in a rivalry game like this, you can take
2: anything could happen.
1: And you can throw them right out the window. Texas and Oklahoma, another chapter in this storied rivalry.
2: Yeah, because it's true. Sometimes cliches are true. I would argue that's how they become cliches because they happen so much that we just say it all the time. But it you're right. I also think, I don't think a lot of people believe in Arch. For whatever reason, I feel like I have more belief in Arch Manning than like the average sports fan. I think the expectations for him have been so high that, you know, I mean, he hasn't met the insanely high expectations, but he's not bad. Oh,
1: okay, they played the hardest schedule in the country so far. Did they beat Ohio State?
2: Yeah.
1: Did they go to Tennessee and win?
2: Yeah, right.
1: Did he lead the 20-point fourth quarter comeback against the Buckeyes?
2: Yeah, okay. Yeah.
1: No quarterback has done anything more impressive than Arch Manning has this year. I'm sorry. And I know he's not throwing for 50 touchdowns and one interception, but the only reason for that is because Texas hasn't played a bunch of also-rans.
2: Right, you know,
1: They're not playing Miami's schedule. That's why he's not putting up Darian Mintz's numbers. I have been impressed with Arch Manning. I know people are like, if he doesn't win the Heisman Trophy, I still know plenty of NFL scouts, Emmett. Well, I mean, I don't know them personally, but I hear through the grapevine. Plenty of NFL scouts still think he's going to be a first-round pick and probably a pretty high one. Emmett, it's one of the biggest games in recent memory, for me at least, that I know of, for football at UCLA, where they go today to Eugene, Oregon. Mm-hmm. I don't believe Dante Moore is going to be back yet, but they have the best backup quarterback in the country at Oregon, who seems to be, Emmett, despite that loss, you know, they played close against Boise, they lose to Oklahoma State, but things seem to be settling down a bit in Eugene. Do you give the Bruins a chance to go up there and beat Dan Lanning and company?
2: I actually don't. You know, I think it'll be a close game. I'm not expecting a blowout, but I like Oregon here. And you talk about Raiola as the backup quarterback. I'm wondering if he puts a couple more together, how will that affect when Dante Moore returns? You know, of course it's his team, right? But if he comes back and doesn't play well, or, you know, doesn't start off high, then all of a sudden it's like, hey, we got this other guy that came in and won some games, blew out USC, you know, on the road. So that is the interesting part to me. I like Oregon. I think Oregon, they're going to get over that loss to Oregon State. And I think, you know, I like them winning up until they see Ohio State. That's the next kind of time I think they'll really be challenged.
1: Emmett, the guy, the new coach that's gotten all the run in college football so far this year is Lane Kiffin. Okay, so he's going to take LSU on, onto the road. By the way, Sam Leavitt has 7 interceptions already this year. He's got to stop throwing the ball to the other team. He really may be the best new coach.

0: coach in the country is actually the guy who's at Kentucky. Will Stein has been awesome so far this year. And I would give the Wildcats, because they're at home in part and this game is at night at Kroger Field in Lexington, I think one of the chances for a real upset tonight would be Kentucky handing LSU their second loss. Do you think that's on the table?
1: So, I think it'll be a good game, because remember Kentucky gave Alabama all they wanted, you know, in the first
0: the
1: half.
0: Final
1: and then
0: score
1: Alabama
0: was not indicative of how close that game actually was. I agree.
1: Yeah, and I think Kentucky's going to be better for that. So yes, watch out. I'm not saying LSU's going to be upset, but they're primed to be upset against this good Kentucky team.
0: All right, we're talking hurricanes. If you've lived through a hurricane, it's our first topic for Caller Bingo this morning on Hammer and Emmett on ESPN Radio and the ESPN app. Rich in Florida. You live in Florida. You've lived through a hurricane or two.
1: Oh, I'm sure.
0: Joins us on Hammer and Emmett. What's up, Rich?
2: Hey, top of the top, fellas, man. Thank you for taking the call. Love the show.
0: Thank you.
2: Listen, I'm from New York City originally. So my wife moved down to Florida. I came down in December. Heat wave. I said, I'm moving. You got me. I'm good. I came here. And when Matthew was coming, you know, they got the news briefings up. And the governor, DeSantis, is on the TV. He's saying, well, listen, this is the size of about a football field and a half. And it's coming strong and it's coming hard. And my wife says, babe, how high is 10 feet? How high is the ceiling? And I said, it's 10 feet. She said, well, it's going to be 10-foot waves. We got to get out the house. I said, no, babe, that's going to be way down here by the coast, because we do live by the beach. But she didn't want to hear anything. So we grabbed our stuff, fried some pork chops, took all the, you know, like the food out of our refrigerators, and we fried it. And we went to the school for the shelter. So we wrapped up, you know, a bed, and we get into the classroom. And by the good grace of God, all of the friends that we knew in Florida since we've been here, everybody was there. So it was peaceful. It was beautiful. We lived through the hurricane. Like it was just, you know, mentally for her, it was just like, oh my God, they said 10-foot surge. She's asking me how high is the ceiling, thinking that the water's coming from the ocean all the way to the house.
0: That's why you get out, and that's why you go to that school, because just in case, the house you can replace. You know, your wife, you cannot. Thank you.
1: Thank you for that call. That was awesome. Yeah.
0: Yeah. 888-SAY-ESPN, 888-729-3776. All right, Emmett, it's time for a new topic. Caller Bingo, we try to, you know, call out specific things that relate to this day in sports and ask for callers on that topic. And Emmett, up next, we want to talk to people that have a connection to a certain football coach who we lost yesterday.
1: Yeah, that's right. Have you ever met Mike Ditka? If you met Mike Ditka, give us a call. Tell us the story as we celebrate Mike and celebrate sports here on a Saturday morning.
0: Emmett, I, as a longtime ESPN employee, absolutely met and interviewed Mike Ditka. 888-SAY-ESPN. Have you met Ditka? 888-SAY-ESPN, 888-729-3776. We take your calls. I think this wheel is moving into the studio.
1: Yeah, I see
0: what
1: the wheel. They're bringing it up.
0: Oh, I know what this is.
1: Yeah.
0: We'll play the Wheel of Topics on Hammer and Emmett next.
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13: 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Emmett, for people who don't know what the Wheel of Topics is, can you please give a brief explanation?
14: Yeah, no problem. There's this huge wheel in the studio, right? We spin it, and wherever it stops, there's a topic. Our producer, Mikey C., jumps in, tosses the topic to us, and we riff on it.
13: All right, Emmett, I'm going to give you the first spin, as I'm a very caring and generous co-host. So, Emmett, sometimes. Go ahead. Spin that wheel, baby.
14: All right, let's go.
9: Run for the border.
15: All right, guys. In Denver, Colorado, they have a little thing called the Taco Bell 50K. It's basically what they call it. clear my throat. I'm getting really emotional.
14: Getting excited here. Huh?
16: Mike loves Taco Bell. So
15: I do lately. Well, anyways, as you can imagine, this is a race, but it's not just any race. You have to go along the marathon. Basically the marathon path that they lay out and stop and eat at 9 out of 10 Taco Bell stops along the marathon path, I guess you would say.
14: Man, that is... What
13: are we doing here? Like,
14: if hold on, what you say? That sounds awesome.
13: Emmett, don't you want to eat power bars and drink water if you're running a marathon?
14: No, I want soft tacos and Crunchwrap Supremes and chalupas. Oh, man, I love a chalupa. If you tell me I get to stop at 9 or 10 different places, I get a chalupa or a soft taco at each one? Yeah, and don't threaten me with a Mexi Melt. Add sour cream, hold the pico.
13: The only way to get Emmett to run a marathon would be if you put 10 Taco Bell stops.
14: Yeah, I'm all about it then. I don't know if I can run it. I'm like lightly jogging.
13: Ladies and gentlemen, and leading this marathon is Emmett. Is that a Crunchwrap Supreme he's holding? Yes, it is, and he's enjoying it. Tremendous work.
14: Washing it down with a Baja Blast. Yes, yeah. You know how people grab water along the way. I'm just grabbing Baja Blast. I'm all about this.
15: I'm reading the rules. It says, by the 8th stop, all entrants must have consumed at least one Burrito Supreme or one Nachos Bel Grande.
14: Yeah.
15: You have to finish
14: that
15: under 11 hours and no Alka-Seltzer or Pepto.
14: Oh, allowed. Wow. Yeah, whoa, okay. Those are performance enhancements.
13: Hold on. No, antacids are considered performance enhancers?
14: Those are PEDs.

0: brother. Yeah, you can't do that. Yeah, you just gotta take it.
1: And you know what? You're making me hungry for Taco Bell, and now I'm gonna go and spin the wheel.
0: Right,
1: I know what I'm having for lunch today, but here we go. Yeah.
2: Flying south.
3: All right, this is actually a sad story. The Baltimore Orioles, actually, after announcing a $600 million renovation, decided to lay off its mascot, the blue and orange, or the black and orange Oriole bird. Also, some other mascots took a hit. Mr. Splash, the chief hydration officer, whose job was to spray excited fans with water. So, tough day to be a mascot in Baltimore.
0: Yeah, the mascot massacre is what I think they're referring to it as there. Yeah, that's a shame. You know, I just hope there's not more to the story, right? I hope we don't find out that something controversial behind the scenes happened. Because remember, didn't Mr. Met or Mrs. Met flip somebody off or something like that and got in trouble? I don't know. What was this Oriole doing?
1: These were just straight-up cost-cutting measures.
0: Dang.
1: This is what's happening in our economy now. I mean, I hate to bring up politics on ESPN Radio or whatever, but I'm worried AI mascots, the robot mascots.
0: Oh, God, no.
1: You don't have to pay a robot mascot, Emmett.
0: Hey, who greatest mascot of all time is who?
1: Philly Fanatic.
0: Philly Fanatic. You know what? I'm a little partial to the Phoenix Suns gorilla.
1: I like the Phoenix gorilla.
0: Although Ellie the elephant is skyrocketing to the top of my mascot power ranking. She's my favorite
1: now. At Alabama?
0: No. It's Liberty. The Liberty.
1: Oh, the New York Liberty. That's right. That's right.
0: I don't know why it's an elephant in New York. I have no idea. I mean, I don't get that at all.
1: Big Apple Circus, you know, the Ringling Brothers and Barnum and Bailey. I don't know.
0: But Ellie is awesome. Yeah. I doubt her. Okay.
1: Give it another spin.
0: All right. Here.
1: The wheel of topics. Round and round she goes.
2: When you gotta go.
3: All right, guys, another place going through renovations is where Nebraska plays football, Memorial Stadium. And one of the most iconic features of the old Memorial Stadium, apparently, was the urinal trough in the men's room. And now, if you go to buygbr.com, you could actually purchase said urinal trough.
1: Emmett, happy birthday. I'm getting you one of these for your, you know.
0: Listen, I'm cool on that, but I will say this. A little piece of me died inside because you're not a man until you have to go use a trough around it. But, like, think about, we all are roughly around the same age, right? Around the same generation, right?
1: Yep.
0: We all had to go to the bathroom at a sporting event in a trough before.
1: Yeah.
0: It's a traumatic experience, right?
1: It makes you a man.
0: It does.
1: Like, and I remember there was some, you know, big guy with a cigar that was going next to me, and I literally, he had like different anatomy than I. Yeah,
0: it's crazy stuff. Fast forward to that's what we had. I remember I took my sons when they were 14 and 11 to a Cavs game, and I walked up to the urinal in between them, and they were like, oh God, no. I said, man, you have no idea. You two never had to go on a trough. At least this has dividers, and y'all still don't want to go?
3: I may even have a worse story. I was at a bachelor party in Montreal, we'll just say, and got sick where I actually had to throw up. Ran into the men's. All the stalls were taken with people, and I had no choice but to use the trough.
1: I mean, my understanding, at Memorial Stadium, people would fall in those troughs. Like, if you were drunk enough, this is disgusting. You know, people are trying to eat breakfast while we're hosting. Let's give the wheel one more spin, and
0: we'll never talk about
1: troughs ever again.
4: Might be somebody in a trough right now.
2: Bringing it back to 2006.
3: All right, a big rivalry game this weekend as the Bears go to Lambeau Field to face the Packers. First time since 2006 the Chicago Bears have been favored in Lambeau Field. And, of course, we all know who was the quarterback of that team, Rex Grossman. Good times.
1: Jeez.
0: Yes.
1: It's been a long time. Emmett, I think the Bears are a lock because I think the spirit of Mike Ditka is going to carry them.
0: It's going to be tough to lose this one, right? You know, it's going to be hard to lose.

0: Walker with blockers. The 10, the 5. Now they're cooking with gas. Touchdown, Puka Nacua. Touchdown, L.A. From down 21.
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0: The WNBA Finals are set. I'm Chris Smith. The Valkyries entered the playoffs as the number two seed, but they faced the reigning champion Aces and five-time MVP Asia Wilson in Game 3. And Golden State needed a second-half rally and overtime to complete the sweep.
1: Driving down the right alley, it's Burton, right elbow, up top the Stokes. Reversing left side for Gabby Williams, getting downhill. Foul line pull-up shot, Brand's gone! Four!
0: The call on 97.5 The Game. Williams had 12 of her 16 points in the fourth quarter and OT to lead the Valkyries over the Aces 87-77 for their first WNBA Finals appearance, while also becoming the first expansion team to reach the finals within their first two seasons. They will face the Dream, who swept the Liberty for their first finals berth since 2013. It will be the first WNBA Finals between teams seeking their first championship since 2022. On to college football, where Bear Bachmeyer threw for a season-high 329 yards and two touchdowns to lead 8th-ranked BYU over Iowa State 24-10. Bachmeyer also ran for a career-best 109 yards to help up Cougs improve to 5-0 for a third straight season. Meanwhile, Kamari Moulton ran for a career-high 208 yards, while the Iowa defense held Washington to minus 3 yards rushing as the 20th-ranked Hawkeyes rolled to a 41-24 victory. And tune in to an ESPN Radio doubleheader, starting with 16th-ranked Florida hosting South Carolina in the Swamp. Coverage begins at noon Eastern, followed by 19th-ranked USC at Penn State in Happy Valley for the whiteout. That begins at 7 p.m. Eastern.
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3: All right, Emmett, it's time for us to go on campus around the world of college football on this busy week number 6. I'm Aaron Goldhammer. He's Emmett Golden. 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We are presented by Progressive Insurance, and we are going to start in Lincoln, where Max Olson is standing by, ESPN college football reporter. He's with the national champions. Max, if you had to grade Indiana's season so far, they haven't lost yet, but they've had a little bit more adversity, certainly, than they had early in the season last year. What grade would you give them?
4: Yeah, I'd say B plus or A. I think, you know, certainly they've been clean enough so far. I think they looked a little bit beatable in moments against Northwestern. And, you know, I think part of that is just this process, as you'd expect after 2 years where, you know, the JMU guys are gone. It feels a little bit different this time. You've got a great forward class you brought in, but you are still kind of getting the hang of things here. Josh Hoover has played clean. He has not thrown an interception through 5 games. I think he's lived up to their expectations at quarterback. And they're running the ball really well with Turbo Richard and Lee Beebe. So, you know, I think they still certainly feel like a playoff team, and they feel like they're going to be a contender in the Big Ten race. But I think this is a big statement game on Saturday here to kind of find out, is Indiana truly playing like a top-10 team right now?
5: Yeah, Nebraska 5-0 as well. Obviously not as highly touted as the Hoosiers. What do the Cornhuskers have to do if they're going to win this game tonight? This afternoon,
4: well, they got to break a streak of 30 consecutive losses against AP top 25 opponents that goes all the way back to 2016. They were over 3 head coaches, so that is a bit of a curse that they're trying to break today. You know, I think for Nebraska, it starts with being able to run the ball with Mekhi Nelson and Jamal Rule, who's back from injury. If they're able to do that and stay on schedule, then it's less pressure on Anthony Calandria. And he's an excellent scrambler and playmaker creator, but I think Indiana's goal here is trying to make him play quarterback and contain the run and force him into, you know, second and long, third and long. So I think being productive on offense and getting some momentum early is huge. And then defensively, you know, Indiana's certainly going to test this Nebraska secondary with Charlie Becker and Nick Marsh. So, you know, can the blitzes get home, or can you hold up on the back end against the 2 NFL wide receivers?
3: Max, to say thank you for coming on with Hammer and Emmett on campus, Emmett and I have purchased you one of those Memorial Stadium urinal troughs, so it'll be coming in the mail to your
4: home.
3: Let's go. Enjoy. Max Olson with us, ESPN college football reporter, as we continue on campus.
2: South Carolina at number 16, Florida.
3: Well, this game is on ESPN Radio and the ESPN app. Emmett, you could tune in. Florida hosting South Carolina. Coverage begins noon Eastern time as Mia O'Brien will serve as the sideline reporter for this game. She joins us now on Hammer and Emmett as we go on campus. Mia, excited to hear you in this role as the sideline reporter for this game. How do you think Florida bounces back from a pretty embarrassing performance against Missouri last week?
6: Yeah, Aaron, and speaking with players from the Florida contingent yesterday, they took this one personally. Jaden Baugh in particular texted not only his head coach John Summerall and apologized, but his OC, his running backs coach, every member of the football team. And so many of them said, it's not all you, it was a collective effort. But I think it speaks to the accountability that the leaders of this young Florida team that has just 14 players that will exhaust eligibility after this year are taking after that disappointing loss in Columbia, Missouri.
5: Mia, where has Lenora Sellers struggled this year? A highly touted guy, was a big name for the draft next year, not really having the season we expected.
6: Yeah, the big conversation around Lenora, Emmett, has just been this idea of his superpower is his ability to escape the pocket, and he really hasn't been doing a whole heck of a lot of running. He did so against Kentucky last week. His OC, Kendall Briles, his head coach, Shane Beamer, telling us earlier this week to expect more of the same because they thought, in Shane Beamer's words, Lenora played freaking awesome, albeit in an overtime loss to Kentucky. And so look to see him lean more into that superpower of using his legs.
3: Well, regardless, it's good to see Florida back in the top 25. College football is always better when they're good. Mee O'Brien will be part of the team calling the game. You can listen on many of these ESPN radio stations coming up about 3 hours from now at noon. Mee, appreciate it. Let's up next go to the biggest game with the Hurricane, Emmett.
2: Number 2, Georgia, and number 6, Alabama.
3: And Mark Schlabaugh is standing by, and I imagine he got to Tuscaloosa safely. Let's get a weather update from our meteorologist, Mark Schlabaugh, first. Mark, what are you expecting as far as weather conditions? What is it like now, and what do you think it's going to be like tonight?
4: Yeah, I'm in Birmingham, which is about an hour from Tuscaloosa. It's still raining sideways. It's letting up, according to the forecast, the local forecast at least. It'll be out of here at some point this afternoon, well ahead of kickoff. There's a chance of some lingering showers, but winds 7 to 15 miles an hour. So it's going to be wet, but it shouldn't be too much of a hindrance.
5: Who do you think has the edge at the quarterback position between this, you know, these two teams in this matchup?
4: Gunnar Stockton has the experience. I think Keelan Russell's a future first-round pick. You know, you can't say the same thing about Gunnar Stockton, but he's played really, really well. He's completing 75% of his passes. He's got 13 touchdowns, only one interception. You know, he's not quite as fast as Russell, but he can gain some yards, and he's tough as hell. Russell is a problem for Georgia's defense. He's the type of quarterback that has caused them problems in the past. You know, you go back to last year's playoffs, they couldn't get Trinidad Chambliss to the ground. He extended a lot of plays. Russell's the same type of player, I think, but this is certainly the most, you know, the most talented and best defense that Bama's played to this point in the season. They've only played one top 50 defense, and that was East Carolina in terms of yards per play, and Georgia ranks number one in that statistic.
3: Mark, look into the crystal ball for us. How many times do you think Georgia and Alabama play this year?
4: Ooh, that's a good one. Twice. I thought Georgia would lose one of two games, whether it was at Alabama or at Ole Miss. I think there's a better chance of that happening tonight than in Oxford because of Ole Miss's defense. And I think Bama's finally got it rolling under Kalen DeBoer. And I think you can see both these teams back in Atlanta in the SEC championship game for sure.
3: Yeah, and Emmett and I were saying there's a chance they could play three times because then they could see each other in the playoffs as well. Mark Schlabaugh with us. Mark, appreciate the time as always, Emmett. That's the big one. And it actually sounds like the weather conditions improving. And, you know, we may not be mid-hurricane for Georgia and Alabama tonight. The number 2 team in the country against the number 6 team in the country. I'm Aaron Goldhammer. He's Emmett Golden. Hammer and Emmett on ESPN Radio and on the ESPN app. Emmett, we are also in the midst of playing Caller Bingo. Explain to everybody how this bit works.
5: Yeah, so every week to celebrate sports, to celebrate the fans, we try to get interactive with you. And whatever's kind of going on in the world of sports, we try to find some type of connection. Yesterday, the sports world lost a legend in Mike Ditka as he passed away. So we're asking people to hit us up at 888-SAY-ESPN. If you've met Mike Ditka, share a story with us.
3: 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Hey, Brian.
7: Hey, good morning, fellas.
3: You met the coach. Tell us about it.
7: Yeah, several times, actually. I covered the Colts for a number of years as a reporter. Met him once in a happy postgame presser when the Bears came in and beat the Horseshoes. Was around him once in a salty postgame presser when the Saints came in and lost to the Horseshoes. But the best part, I spent a number of years working for the Braves with Don Sutton, and he knew Mike. And it evolved to where we would go to Mike's restaurant in Chicago every time we went there. And the funniest Mike Ditka interaction was one night we had dinner there, Don and Mike and me as a tag-along. And Mike fires up a cigar at the table, and he drops a, what are they going to do, fire me in there?
3: Listen, the health department, when you win a Super Bowl in Chicago, and Brian, thank you, great story.
5: Thank you for
3: when
5: that.
3: When you win a Super Bowl in Chicago, the smoking ban rules don't exactly apply to you, and he's right. They can't fire Ditka at Ditka's. It's called Ditka's. Yeah.
5: Exactly. He sometimes you just know that, you know, you're above certain things. That's an awesome story there.
3: Deb is in St. Louis and I think once met Mike Ditka, joins us on Hammer and Emmett on ESPN Radio playing caller bingo this morning. What's up, Deb?
8: Good morning. I heard you say this morning that your favorite memory of Mike Ditka is when he says the Bears. And my name is Deb Ayers. And when I go to Chicago and eat at Joe's and they call my name for my table, they yell out, the Bears, really loud. And all the people raise their glasses and yell, the Bears. And I feel like a celebrity in Chicago.
5: That is an awesome story, Deb.
3: Thank you for the call. Deb Ayers, she's Deb Ayers, but she's Da Bears.
5: Yeah, that's awesome.
3: And I wonder in St. Louis, you know, they don't have an NFL team. I don't know if you're aware of that. Michelle Smallman will remind you every weekday morning on Sportsmanlike here on ESPN Radio because she's from St. Louis and is still bitter that the Rams moved. So I think there are a lot of Bears fans in St. Louis now. I think it's kind of becoming slowly but surely Bears country. 888-SAY-ESPN, 888-729-3776. All right. Thank you. We've checked the box of people that have met and had an experience with Mike Ditka.
5: Yeah, Emmett, we got through the hurricane.
3: We've got another topic coming next for Caller Bingo. Explain this one. It relates to a certain Red River rivalry that we have going on today.
5: Yes. Yeah, they are playing. There's the state fair, right? The big Texas State Fair.
3: Which is the Cotton Bowl. It's where they play.
5: It's where they play.
3: Texas and Oklahoma, yes.
5: So we're asking you, are you attending the state fair this weekend? Do we want to expand it? Like, did you go last week or just this weekend?
3: No, I think, like, if you've been to a state fair this year.
5: Okay, I think that's fair, who's entered
3: a contest? Does anybody out there have, like, the best pig in Idaho? You know, something like that? Like,
5: you're trying to go Charlotte's Web on us?
3: Yeah.
5: You know what I'm saying? Some pig, right? Yeah. Hey, definitely hit us up if you had, like, the best pig. Definitely do that.
3: Yeah, I read my daughter, who's in second grade, Charlotte's Web over the summer. She loved it. She was into Wilbur. She was
5: an awesome book. Yeah.
3: And I didn't want to read the last chapter with her. I didn't want to do it.
5: Yeah.
3: It was the hardest thing that my daughter has ever been through in her life was the loss of Charlotte.
5: Yes.
3: The spider in... I hope I'm not spoiling it for anybody.
5: Spoiler alert, by the way.
3: 888-SAY-ESPN, 888-729-3776. Huge sports weekend. What are you going to be glued to watching most? That's next. 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

0: 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If you are going to a state fair this weekend, Emmett, please explain why. We want to hear from you at 888-SAY-ESPN.
1: It's Red River Rivalry, which I have to focus on to even say is being played, basically, at the state fair in Texas coming up today. So that's why we want to hear from all of you going to a fair, or if you've gone to a fair this year.
0: Emmett, it is obvious. You know, we always say throw out the records when the rivalry games come. Texas-Oklahoma is at the top of that list. There are so many years. There are blowouts in this rivalry, but there are so many years where you look at this and you go, man, Texas is number one team in the country. Oklahoma can't get a first down, let alone score a touchdown, let alone be really competitive. Emmett, why do I feel like Oklahoma is going to be in this game in the fourth quarter? It feels like clockwork that that's going to be happening.
1: Yeah, because you know, this it just means more, right? To steal the tagline from the SEC, it's important to both sides. A lot of the kids at Oklahoma, they went there because they want to beat Texas, and vice versa. So, yeah, you can literally throw out the records when those two teams play.
0: What do you think is more likely? Texas wins the national title with Arch and Sark, or Oklahoma makes a coaching change with Brett Venables at the end of the season?
1: I think Texas wins the national championship. I have a strange feeling that, you know, I feel like Texas, even though they're ranked number one, a lot of people don't believe that Texas is the best team in the country. That's just the feeling I get when I talk to fans.
0: They did beat Ohio State.
1: I know. I'm with you. I respect them. All right. I respect them. But when I talk to, you know, family and friends and fans, you know, out here, a lot of times it's like, Arch isn't really that good. And it's just, you know, like a matter of time before Texas loses a game. And I don't think so. I think that they are the best team in the country. And if they're not, they're the second best team in the country.
0: Emmett, big NFL weekend as well. We have some really good games. Seahawks-Niners tomorrow is going to be awesome to see who sort of takes early control of that division. The defending Super Bowl champs, San Francisco, may look like the best team to me on paper after they went and nuked the Broncos last weekend. But, Emmett, you and I are going to be watching the baseball most carefully this weekend because we've got a do-or-die Game 5 decisive game in the American League Division Series. The winner goes to Tampa. The real winner of this Guardians-White Sox series, Emmett, is the Rays, because these two teams are using all their pitchers and all the proverbial bullets that they have in the chamber, Emmett, and Tampa's going to be laughing as they go into the game on Monday night with the major rest and pitching advantage.
1: Yeah, that's where I was going to go. And Monday, whoever wins is going to have to find some arms somewhere. You know, they have to figure something out, because that's the interesting thing about the baseball playoffs is, like, you got to win today. You can't save a guy, you know, like, oh, we got to save this dude. Cause if you lose, you then, you know, you wasted your time.
0: Right.
1: And you saw that in Stephen Vogt bringing in Gavin Williams to close, game four, only to start game

0: 5. Yeah, so Gavin threw the last pitch of game 4 and will throw the first pitch of game 5. That's only happened a couple times in the history of the baseball playoffs, and oftentimes it would be with relievers. Gavin Williams made like the first relief appearance in a long time in his career, maybe the first one of his whole career to come out and close the game. Not a safe situation, but the Guardians were nervous enough at 9-5 that they took Cade Smith out of the game and put Gavin Williams in to end game 4. White Sox Guards game 5. Winner moves on. Loser goes home at Progressive Field tonight, 8 o'clock. You can listen on many of these ESPN radio stations. Colton is in Virginia, joins us on Hammer and Emmett on ESPN Radio. Colton, are you going to a fair of some kind?
1: So I already went to the fair. So actually, I called about 2 weeks ago, and I was the one that called in about going to the 3 football games. So I did want to let y'all know that I did, in fact, go to the 3 football games one day. But I went to the Virginia State Fair. I always go there only for the dips. I don't care about the horses or the cows or anything, the pumpkins. I go there for the dips, the sampling. So they had the fair last weekend. It just ended. So I went there, I spent probably about $100 buying dips, all the samplings. And now I'm sitting out here outside of Sup Dogs at ECU because I'm going to the ECU game. And I'm going to go, drive after the ECU game to go see my friend Ben over in Charlottesville for the, UVA, Syracuse game.
0: But Colton, you're living the life.
2: Yeah.
0: You're going to 3 football games in a day. You're going to the fair.
2: You're getting dips.
0: Fair just for
2: $100 on the dips.
0: Emmett, what do you
2: think?
0: Money ain't
2: a thing.
0: Look, guac, salsa, hummus, tahini, ranch. Yeah, what kind of dips do you think we're talking about at the Virginia State Fair? Feels like there's got to be some sort of pimento thing that's going to be like a cheese. Like a cheesy type of dip, you know, like a nacho sauce or something that would be really good. Yeah.
2: Or maybe we're missing it. Could it be dip? Like the tobacco?
0: No.
2: You don't think they got different brands and stuff like that at the fair?
0: I think at the Virginia State Fair, you get a booth if you make great homemade dip, you know?
2: Yeah.
0: Chip dip, guacamole. You know, you like Lawson's chip dip is one of your favorite. This is an Ohio
2: French onion
0: thing,
2: dip so is great. Yeah, yeah, basically, I love French onion dip.
0: Yes. Yeah.
2: You got to put it on tacos. It's amazing.
0: And also with potato chips, French onion dip, just to dip the potato chips in.
2: Baked potato. French onion. Yeah. Put French onion dip in a baked potato. It's awesome.
0: All right. Mark in Ontario, Canada is going to join us next here on Hammer and Emmett on ESPN Radio. He also was at a fair of some kind. Mark, you're on Hammer and Emmett. Go ahead.
3: Morning, gents. I've already been to our town fair. The fall fair in New Liskeard has been running for well over 100 years. Attendance was way down this year because they couldn't get the midway vendor to show up with rides.
2: Oh, wow.
0: Wait, so there were no rides at the fair because they couldn't get there? What happened?
2: That's not fair.
3: Okay, so they've had the same midway vendors for decades since I've lived here, and it's been over a quarter century. But I guess either the business went out of business or they just figured there wasn't enough money in it, but they canceled. So without the rides, none of the kids wanted anything to do with it, which is an absolute shame.
0: Oh,
2: yeah,
0: no.
2: It is.
0: At least they had to have like some lemonade or something, Mark. I mean, you know, that's, to me, one of the best things about the fair, let me give you 2 food items that I think are top of the list. And apparently this Coney dog or something is the thing you really want at the Texas State Fair. Apparently it's tremendous. Emmett, the lemonade at the State Fair is just
2: the best. Second to none.
0: It's the best lemonade there is.
2: Yeah.
0: And then
2: it'll give you diabetes and cost you $50.
0: Also, Emmett, the funnel cake. My wife would go anywhere or do anything just for that and that alone. We're going to win you some money to spend on lemonade with Mark Zinno next.
4: 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Now the Patriots face another tough test as Kirk Cousins and the 3-1 Las Vegas Raiders come to town. 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
10: A crucial week six in college football. I'm Chris Smith. Bear Bachmeier ran for a career-best 109 yards for BYU against Iowa State, and he also showed off the arm cannon.
11: Third down and six from the 25 out of the shotgun. Bachmeier, here comes the rush. Bachmeier has time, throws downfield, and he has a man. And this is Glasgow. He'll take it all the way for a touchdown, 75 yards.
10: The call on the BYU Sports Network. Bear threw for a season-high 329 yards and two touchdowns as 8th-ranked BYU rolled to a 24-10 victory over Iowa State. The Cougars improved to 5-0 for a third straight season, joining reigning national champion Indiana and runner-up Miami as the only FBS teams to do so over that span. Meanwhile, Kamari Moulton ran for a career-high 208 yards, while the Iowa defense held Washington to minus 3 yards rushing as 20th-ranked Hawkeyes rolled to a 41-24 victory. The Hawkeyes get their first conference road win against a West Coast opponent since four such teams joined the Big Ten in 2024. And the WNBA Finals are set. The Valkyries became the first expansion team to reach the finals in their first two seasons, completing the sweep of the defending champion Aces 87-77 in overtime. They will face the Dream, who swept the Liberty for their first finals appearance since 2013. It will be the first WNBA finals between teams seeking their first championship since 2022. The Valkyries won all three regular season games against the Dream by a combined 19 points. On the baseball, where the Guardians host the White Sox, so the winner take all game five in the ALDS. Coverage begins 7:30 p.m. Eastern, right here on ESPN Radio.
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2: Tuscaloosa, where the rain and wind is slowing down, might have better conditions than we expected for Georgia and Alabama tonight. 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And Emmett, you could tune in. Sunday action, NFL tomorrow, Patriots and Raiders. Boy, when you saw this game originally on the schedule, you're like, the Patriots were a Super Bowl team last year, and the Raiders were the worst team in the league, and this is going to be a bummer of a game. Why did ESPN even pick this game up, Emmett?
3: Because they're super smart, and they knew that Kirk Cousins was going to have the Raiders where they are right now, and that the Patriots would be struggling a little bit. They're geniuses at ESPN. I mean,
2: as it turns out, this is one of the bigger games of the weekend. 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
2: I'm Aaron Goldhammer. 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Mm-hmm. Mark Zeno joins us now for some plays in the world of college football. And let's start with that Georgia-Alabama game. You know, I was looking at some unders, Zen, earlier in the week because I thought the weather was going to be terrible. Now it actually looks like it's going to be a little better. Maybe wet, but not terrible winds. How are you approaching the weather and the way that you are betting this game in particular?
5: Well, listen, sadly, it's one of these things where if you miss the number, I wouldn't go back and get it, right? Even this thing was as high as 55.5, 56.5 earlier in the week. And then by Tuesday, we started to hear the echoes of the storm coming through, and the total by Wednesday plummeted down to 52 and 52.5. And so I was lucky enough to beat the first half line movement, because that's the direction I went with the first half under between these two teams, which right now I'm waiting for it to pull up here. But, you know, I think when you get these two teams together who have played each other on a regular basis, who know each other very well, you end up getting this playoff game type atmosphere where they both end up checking each other early. I think it's a matter of looking at this and going, you know, do we really believe both of these teams are going to be able to score a bunch? I know the focus is on these number one and number two offenses, but one, Georgia hasn't played anybody defensively that's any good. They just haven't, right? I mean, I'm not taking anything away from their offense, but because I think their offense is actually better than their defense, but they haven't played anybody defensively of quality. And the two teams that Alabama played that were of quality, when you talk about Kentucky and South Carolina, well, their offense tore them to shreds, and they won't have that same level of success, especially since they're going to have a hard time keeping Keelan Russell upright. He's been sacked already 12 times this year through the first four games, and that could be a real problem against Georgia.
3: Yeah, big game on the West Coast. In the Big Ten, you know, the longtime Big Ten matchup between Oregon and UCLA, do you have something there that you have your eye on?
5: Speaking of a team that hasn't played anybody, one of my favorite things in the world to do is to fade a team that just breaks into the top 25, right? And that's exactly what UCLA has done here. But in reality, the Bruins haven't, of the four teams they played, not one of them cracked the top 40 in total offense, and not one of them was close to the top 50 in total defense, including two teams that they played were in the bottom 10 in the nation in total defense. So they have not been tested. Odds makers are telling you one thing, guys. There's not a drop-off between Dante Moore and Dylan Raiola. And there, I really don't think that there is. I think when you saw what you saw from him last week against USC, that this is an offense that's still going to hum. The biggest problem here in this game, and I would lean on laying the points with Oregon, but their defense is still not really sharp like we expected it to be. It's probably one of the more disappointing units in all of college football is Dan Lanning's defense this year. So I think you just look to the over. And we take an over 58 here because we know both of these teams were 57.5. Both of these teams are going to score and trust the fact that Oregon's offense will be humming against UCLA. And if UCLA gets to 24 in this game, I feel pretty good. Like 34-24 as a final gets us home.
2: Widows with Zeno. Mark Zeno with us. Speaking of a team that hasn't played anybody, Notre Dame kind of doesn't play anybody until they play Miami in a couple of weeks.
5: No.
2: But they are 39.5-point favorites against Stanford. This game is in South Bend. And you have found something that you think might be a little undervalued. Explains, you know, how you're betting this game.
5: Yeah, I mean, this is sort of very D-Gen special-ish of the whole thing, because this is the largest spread between Notre Dame and Stanford in the 100 years they've been playing this rivalry back and forth. So it's almost laughable that a lot of power rankings tell you that this spread isn't big enough. It probably should be more, but Notre Dame is not going to keep their foot on the gas pedal for all four quarters. They've got BYU on deck in Provo next week. They're missing four defensive starters. They're going to pull their guys up late in the second half. And listen, Stanford is scrappy enough here to get over their team total. Now, there are 6.5 out there. There are 7.5. Obviously, if there's a 6.5, take the 6.5, because there's a world where they're going to put up a touchdown. But I still think they probably get to 10 just out of sheer fact in the second half. They're going to get a scoring opportunity against backups.
2: Yeah.
5: Again, Notre Dame is not going to empty the clip here in this game. They'll pull up as soon as they get a big lead and start playing backups the rest of the afternoon. So I just think this is very easy for Stanford here to get over 6.5 or 7.5.
3: All right. Well, it wouldn't be an appearance by you without a hot take. Let's see if you got one that's going to end up on Worst Take of the Week later on in the show. What you got for us?
5: Okay, so one of our esteemed colleagues here at ESPN, our sideline reporter, Stormy Bonatoni, she had a tweet earlier in the week that said, the quote, the raisin to M&M ratio in trail mix is absolutely criminal. And I simply quote tweeted with unpopular opinion, more raisins, less M&Ms. I am a hard and fast more raisins than M&M's guy in trail mix.
2: This is the hardened military man Mark Zeno that I know. Who wants the sweetness of the M&M's when you can get the dried?
5: No, the raisins are sweet enough. They are sugary. They are sweet. It's the texture, right, that goes against the crunch that puts it all together. What do you mean, this guy's Evan's back here just in disbelief right now.
3: Yes, I'm so shocked. Look, I don't dislike raisins. Like, the raisins are cool, but they're not better than M&M's. Like, come on, man.
5: I didn't say they were better. I just said, like, you only need, like, you know, 10% M&M's, and you need, like, 30% raisins to 60% nuts.
3: See, flip those. 10% rate.
2: Emmett, you're eating trail mix like it's dessert.
5: Yes.
2: I agree with Mark Zeno on
5: this.
2: If you want to have M&Ms, here's a bag of M&Ms.
5: Exactly. That's the point.
3: Just
5: go eat chocolate M&Ms. If you want trail mix, okay, you're not eating trail mix for chocolate. You're eating trail mix for all the energy and the protein and everything else.
2: Yeah, you need the fuel. You go to
5: exactly.
2: It's easy to travel with. You're going on a hike.
5: The reason why it's called trail mix is because while you were on the trail, it was supposed to give you energy. And then some yahoo came along and decided, you know what this would be missing? Great, so let's get some chocolate.
3: M&M's.
5: Make it junk food. No, it's not supposed to be junk food. It's trail mix.
3: I eat trail mix because I like peanut M&Ms, and you basically have peanut M&Ms. M&M's and trail mix, right? You kind of put them together.
5: Now I'm even getting more resolute that I am right on this, okay? The point of trail mix, okay, on the trail was supposed to give you energy. Chocolate doesn't do that. It's a diuretic. It makes you go to the bathroom. It's not good. It's not supposed to be in there. Somebody along the way corrupted trail mix by putting M&M's in there. More raisins, less M&M's.
2: I feel the same way about people that drink Gatorade, like, with their sandwich for lunch. You know what I mean? Like,
5: that's not the point of that. No, you don't do that.
2: Gatorade is a high-performance fuel beverage. It's not to be sipped.
3: So you can't enjoy a Gatorade is what you're saying?
5: You only drink Gatorade when you're doing something athletic.
2: That's not a beverage.
5: You don't go to a restaurant and order a Gatorade with your meal.
3: You know what? We got to be quiet because we need to come out with a restaurant that you can get Gatorade at. I'm telling you, that would it'd be huge.
2: Like,
3: it'd be huge.
2: They're called sports drinks because you're supposed to drink Gatorade in the third quarter of your football game.
5: Very much.
2: You're not supposed to have a Gatorade with your breakfast.
5: Exactly. Like,
3: but what if you've been drinking the night before?
2: Okay.
3: Boom.
2: Maybe you need some electrolytes. There are reasons to drink Gatorade.
3: Okay. Right.
2: not because you're looking to just, you know, put it in a cocktail. People put Gatorade in cocktails?
5: No.
2: Nah, man.
5: See, we have taken the purity of certain things that they were meant to be and corrupted them into things that they were not. And now Emmett has convinced me that I am right. Yeah. Stormy Bonatoni, if you're listening, I am right. More raisins, less M&Ms.
3: And all of a sudden, I want to try Glacier Ice and whiskey.

0: You know, out of nowhere, I want to try that.
1: I think you can only do vodka with a Gatorade. That's about it.
0: Okay, that's a good call. You're right. Yeah, vodka
1: would not
0: with
1: mix
0: Gatorade.
1: Brown liquor with
0: Gatorade.
1: That's
0: good point.
2: I will tell you the blue, and I don't even know really what flavor it is, but the most refreshing.
0: Blue.
2: The Gatorade that hits the hardest is the blue.
1: No, the OG lemon-lime flavor Michael Jordan used to drink. That is the one that still hits the hardest.
0: All right, we can definitely agree on that.
1: Now, you get a little tequila with the OG lemon-lime, you might be in decent shape there.
0: All right.
2: I'm not saying I would turn down the lemon-lime. I like the blue, and I am nostalgic for Gatorade out of the glass bottle.
1: Right, yep.
0: Oh, that's nothing better than that.
1: Yeah. I mean, you know, it was when we were kids, and again, we're dating ourselves here, but, you know, you could hear it open and the pop of the top of
0: your. Yep.
1: Just, you know, you knew you were about to be high-level performing as soon as this was done.
0: Yeah.
2: Mark, I played golf yesterday, and people were drinking Gatorade out of a can. And I was like, that's an interesting call, but I would prefer a glass bottle. I didn't know they put it in cans. Cans of Gatorade.
0: Yes.
2: At the golf course in Shaker Heights, Ohio, yesterday,
0: in hospitals. Ironically, you can get a can of Gatorade in hospitals.
2: Huh.
0: Yeah,
2: huh. Yeah. Fascinating. Zeno, great stuff as always. Trail mix and bets and the Stanford over.
0: There you go.
1: Let's get nuts, baby. You want to get nuts? Yeah. Let's get nuts.
2: All right. Well, Zeno, appreciate it. College game day is underway. They are in Tuscaloosa. You will hear the sounds of college game day on Hammer and Emmett with us next.
3: 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Penn State has stumbled, dropping two straight conference games. The Nittany Lions welcome number 19 USC to town. 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

0: Isaias made landfall along the Gulf Coast. It caused property damage in the southern part of the state and then began its track northward across Alabama. You look at all of the colors. Nearly 400,000 people are without power. Certainly could have been worse, but things are still brewing out there across the state. And things are brewing inside Coleman Coliseum. There is a rising tide, a rolling tide. Now look, you've got to respect the force of nature. Seek shelter until the sky's clear. But there is no quarter when Alabama and Georgia play. Six of the last nine meetings, the SEC or national title on the line. But this is the first real test for the Dogs. And there are tests everywhere. We welcome the Hoosiers to the 2026 season. The Red River rivalry. But here in Tuscaloosa, in the fight song, they've seen go teach the Bulldogs to behave. But if they're going to do that, they better hunker down because some hairy dogs are coming down that track.
1: Well, they are underway, Emmett, on College Game Day on ESPN,
2: yes,
1: in a unique atmosphere on a unique weather day in Tuscaloosa. I'm Aaron Goldhammer, Emmett Goldhammer, and Emmett on ESPN Radio and on the ESPN app. Emmett, always awesome to hear Reese Davis kind of set this up against the backdrop of a pretty scary storm. They're going to be able to play this game as originally scheduled. It's National Youth Sports Week. 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Emmett, Nick Saban also got introduced. Do you think they cheered him?
2: Oh, I can't wait to hear it.
1: I bet there were some cheers for the legendary coach of the Crimson Tide, who's a part of the team at College Game Day. Take a listen.
0: And whose statue stands outside of Saban Field at Bryant-Denny Stadium. The man who rebuilt this juggernaut into an unprecedented college football dynasty. A man who set the standard with the process that is a star of the documentary All Over the Airwaves. A seven-time national champion, Nick Saban.
3: Too much, Reese. Too much.
4: Too much winning?
3: Appreciate it, though. Great fans, great support. We had such great support here. That was a part of the team. Thank you.
1: Emmett, I don't know that there is a sports personality more beloved in a place than Nick Saban is in Alabama.
2: Yeah, and he should be. You know, he definitely should be. All the winning that they did once he came there, he is still synonymous with Alabama football. You know, and honestly, I think that's what kind of makes Kalen DeBoer's job even harder. Because, yeah everybody's going to compare him to Nick Saban, which isn't fair at all.
1: Right.
2: But that's what it is.
1: This morning on game day, DeBoer is going to be interviewed by Nick Saban. I mean, that is his lot in life. He's being paid handsomely for it. But if they win tonight, people are going to love Kalen DeBoer and want him to get a big contract extension or something.
2: Yep.
1: Emmett, if they lose tonight, everybody's going to be calling for his job on sports radio in Birmingham and Tuscaloosa tomorrow. Emmett, speaking of tomorrow, it is a big NFL slate for week number five. To me, the game I'm most excited about, in addition to Browns-Jets, Emmett and I are in Cleveland and we want to see the Browns go to 4-1. Emmett, the game I'm most excited about, Seattle and San Francisco, to me is really going to be a very interesting early season test of who I think could be the two best teams, not only in the NFC, but Emmett, maybe in the entire NFL that they both play in the NFC West.
2: Yeah, it definitely could be. You know, those are two teams to keep your eyes on. I like that one. I actually, we talked about a little earlier, Raiders-Patriots.
1: Mm.
2: You know, that's what I'm kind of looking at. You know, I think the Patriots probably the most improved team, you know, from last year to this season. And I also want to see from the Patriots, was that win against the Bills, was that kind of a fluke, or was it them, you know, straightening the ship and starting to gain some traction where they could put a few wins together? That's why I'm really impressed, or really interested, I guess I should say, in this game tonight.
1: And there are a couple 0-4 teams that play tomorrow. Yeah. Texas, the Texans and the Titans. 2-0-4s. Now, we thought the Titans would be 0-4. Stunning that the Texans are 0-4. The Chargers have the Broncos coming in. They're 0-4. Mm-hmm. Are any of these 0-4 teams, you know, Miami's got Cincinnati. Could any of these 0-4 teams bounce back and get themselves, get the ship righted, maybe, you know, enter the playoff conversation? Or do you think you start 0-4 in the NFL? If it's October 10th and you haven't won yet, you know, you should start talking NFL draft in these cities.
2: So that is how it typically goes. I feel like the Texans always start off slow. They usually start off 1-3 or 0-3, something like that. I also think they win on Sunday. You know, that defense against that Titans offense, I'd be shocked if the Texans weren't able to pull this one out. But man, I think the Chargers are down bad. Didn't they just trade a center somewhere or something? I mean, they're down extremely bad.
1: Well, you know, I think everybody loved their offensive coordinator hire, and it's been a disaster. You know,
2: right.
1: I think
2: right.
1: Mike McDaniel wants Justin Herbert to do things that he's not good at. Justin Herbert wants Mike McDaniel to go back to the, like, mm-hmm. Look, neither you nor I thought Justin Herbert was an epically great quarterback anyway.
2: Right.
1: You put him in the wrong offense with the wrong pieces around him. It's just a weird fit. You know, Jim Harbaugh plays smash mouth, run the ball first, offensive. Mike McDaniel's got the quarterback and the spread and the fight. It just is a strange dynamic.
2: Yeah, one of the things that I didn't like it from the start is that Jim Harbaugh essentially goes, Justin's perfect. Our record is because of everybody else. And he hadn't said it specifically, but that's kind of if you interpret what he's saying. Oh no, we've been letting Justin down. Oh man, if we played better, then Justin would win. Like, he makes it all about his quarterback. And we all know it's the NFL. It is all about the quarterback, but you at least got to pretend like you care, you know, about the other guy. Like, the other guys are important. Right. You're like, the only reason you're important is because you need to help this guy. It just doesn't seem like that would work. That message would get through in an NFL locker room.
1: Sure. Hammer and Emmett on ESPN Radio. And then we've got, I think, one of the best games of the week on Monday night on ESPN and ABC. Yeah. The 3-1 Bills at the 2-2 Rams of Los Angeles. Now, these teams, the Bills have a better record, but Emmett, the Bills are coming off their worst performance of the year.
2: Yeah.
1: And the Rams finally have a little bit of momentum after that fourth quarter comeback against the Eagles. Rams are 3-point favorites here. Who do you like? I imagine there'll be a lot of Bills fans at SoFi on Monday night.
2: Yeah, I like the Bills. It was low-key rivalry game for them last week. You know, them and the Patriots both being in the AFC East. You know, weird things can happen. And I don't think the Patriots are a terrible team. So I'm not, you know, surprised that Buffalo lost. I didn't think Buffalo was going to go undefeated. But I definitely think they're the better team, you know, especially with the Rams and, you know, no Myles Garrett. They've been dealing with some injury issues. I like the Bills in this one.
1: The Bills get themselves in trouble, Emmett, when sometimes I think they just want to make Josh Allen so their only hero. Like, mm-hmm. Remind Joe Brady and company, they have a really good running back. And sometimes I think they forget
2: mm-hmm.
1: that James Cook might be the best running back in the NFL. So
2: at least second behind Bijan, you know.
1: There's no shame in leaning into that. 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
9: Week 6 in college football will feature two of the most anticipated games of the season. I'm Chris Smith. At 3:30 p.m. Eastern on ABC, it's the latest installment of the Red River Rivalry between Texas and Oklahoma at the Cotton Bowl. Featuring the AP number one team for the 14th time, and for the 6th time, it's Texas. Then at 7:30 East on ABC, second-ranked Georgia visits number 6 Alabama with the two squads meeting, while both are 5-0 or better for the first time since 1942. And ESPN's Tim Tebow says, with bad weather in the forecast, one team has an edge.
10: Fall security is at a paramount. Yeah. It's even more, it's always important. It's even more important when the weather is bad. And you look at these quarterbacks, Keelan Russell, who's been playing off of the charts, but Gunnar Stockton has so much more experience. He's played in games like this. He has so much experience of understanding when to force the ball, when to not. And we also have to take into account this Georgia running offense, third best in the country. Their run-stopping defense, second best in the country. I think when you look at which team gets an edge in bad weather, I think it has to be Georgia.
9: Alabama has won 5 straight in the series in the regular season, while Georgia's last win over the Tide in the regular season came in Tuscaloosa in 2007. In the pro ranks, running back Saquon Barkley and receiver Devontae Smith are among the prominent Eagles players who have been ruled out for Sunday's game against the Jaguars in London. Meanwhile, Ravens quarterback Lamar Jackson has been ruled out of Sunday night's game against the Falcons with an ankle injury, according to coach Jesse Minter. Backup Tyler Huntley, who was 2-0 as a fill-in starter last season, will get the nod. Ravens looking to improve to 4-1 for the first time since 21.
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13: Man, I'm so Cleveland, it's a chain. So east side, I'm a gang. Said you ain't heard of my name, but I ask around here. I'm a
14: both Devin and I are east side. 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We both live on the east side of Cleveland, Emmett, where the Guardians are hosting the White Sox tonight. Game 5 of the American League.

0: television series. You can listen right here on many of these ESPN radio stations. Emmett, it's these two teams played the only game four of the division series that, you know, in the American League. Obviously, there was a sweep in the other series in the AL. And they also will play a decisive game five. And Emmett, this series, I don't know that it's like getting immediately thrown into the Hall of Fame. There has been a lot of drama because both teams are totally running out of pitching. It's going to be interesting to see how both teams try to navigate their way to 27 outs. If you are a fan of pitching changes, let me tell you, this is the game for you.
1: Yes. Yes, it is. Because that's just the plan that the White Sox have. And then when it comes to Stephen Vogt, the Guardians, he never saw a pitcher he didn't want to pull from a game, even someone in his lineup. Like, he's got a quick hook typically, but I want to say the White Sox used 8 pitchers and the Guardians used 9.
0: Seven and eight.
1: Okay.
0: Pitchers in game 4, and Emmett, I think that's just setting the stage. I think there is a way that, like, every available pitcher pitches for both teams
1: tonight. I can see it.
0: Yeah. Every out that is recorded, you are going to see the dugouts, the pitching coaches, and both managers, Will Venable of the White Sox, Stephen Vogt of the Guardians, celebrating. Let's hear Venable talk about how this series has gone. A very unique one that has not seen a starting pitcher pitch really yet for the Chicago White Sox. Take a listen.
2: And obviously, yeah, we would have loved to win game 3 or 4. You know, there's been a couple times where Voter and I have just looked at each other and laughed because we've been kind of joking all year that this is just how it goes between these two clubs. And I think it's a special thing. You know, if you look at just the story of the battle that we've had with these guys throughout the season, coming down to that last weekend for the division, and then here we are with the game 5 for a chance to go to the CS. I think it's just fitting two really good clubs that are both just very competitive, very talented. And, you know, the heart and soul of the club, the identity of the club really comes through. And I think it's been cool to watch that play out in competition throughout the year.
1: Yeah, it had. Listen, I think Venable's going to be the manager of the year. I think he should be. You know, knowing the White Sox have come from, losing 100 games 3 years in a row, over 100 games 3 years in a row, and here they are with an opportunity to go to the ALCS. So he deserves a ton of credit for that turnaround. But yeah, and you know, it's a rivalry, but it's not one that's at the top of many people's minds. I think it's going to become that because the Guardians aren't going anywhere. They've kind of, I think, proved year after year that they got a great chance of winning the AL Central every year. They're just the most consistent team in the AL Central.
0: They won it 3 years in a row. Yeah.
1: Yeah. And then the White Sox, boom, they're young, they're ready to go, they're hitting on all cylinders. So I think for a long time, you're going to see the Guardians and the White Sox battling it out, not just in the AL Central, but in the playoffs as well.
0: And then I also think stress is the name of the game if you're a fan of either one of these teams going through, because there just isn't a lot of room and time to breathe. So where are you watching this game tonight, and how are you factoring superstition into the way that you're going to be experiencing it?
1: All right, so my superstition today is no superstition. I am, my wife and I plan on going out tonight. So there's a place that, we've started going to recently. So we'll at least start watching the game there.
0: Okay.
1: You know, I'm not sure if we're gonna, make the entire game there.
0: It's date night, but you're not going fancy to some French restaurant. You're going to a place where the baseball will be on the TV.
1: 100%. 100% date night, and we'll, the couple places we plan on going, we'll have a TV. By the time we get to the restaurant, the game should be on a bar/restaurant. So watching it there, and then I'm sure at some point, we're a block away from home, the place we're going, so we'll run home and watch the rest of the game. I'm going to need to take a nap at some point.
0: Yeah.
1: Because obviously we get up early, do the show.
0: Eastern first pitch.
1: And it's going to be a bunch of pitching changes. This is going to be a 3.5-4 hour game. I really believe that.
0: Easily.
1: You know, and I got, you know, my squad, Tottenham Hotspur, play at 12:30. So I got to watch that.
0: Yeah,
1: they play United.
0: That, of course. Yeah, I mean, that's an even bigger deal to you than the baseball team.
1: Oh, it's the most important thing in my life.
0: Since you were a little
1: kid.
0: Have you allowed yourself to dream about what this would be like if the Guardians not only advance here, but advance to the next couple of steps? And this is the longest sports drought in America, guys. This is 1948.

0: eight. This is 78 years without a championship.
1: What's wild is, especially recent history, they've been in the playoffs a lot. You know, it's not like a team that hasn't won a World Series in 70 years and they haven't been in the playoffs but three or four times during that time. They had to run in the 90s. That was awesome. Terry Francona had them in Game 7 of the World Series. So the Guardians are always in it and always involved. They just haven't been able to make it to the end and, you know, and ultimately win that World Series.
0: Emmett, everybody's expecting a ton of runs in this game just because both teams, again, the pitching staffs are just decimated.
1: Yeah, they're done. They're on empty right now. The gas lights on.
0: Right, and you're going to be seeing.
2: Offensive line has been the one question mark for Texas.
1: Yep, and the offensive line is a question mark.
0: Coming out of the talking offensive lines of the Chicago White Sox.
1: White Sox, right?
0: Emmett, because of that, why do I feel like this is going to be 2-1?
1: I'm with you. Yeah. Cause whenever you expect a zig, a lot of times a zag pops up out of nowhere.
0: Yeah.
1: And I feel you. It's just, it'll be very ironic because there were a lot of walks, you know, in the past two games, really. Like you could tell two games ago that everybody's bullpen and started to feel some fatigue.
0: The White Sox just strike out.
1: A strikeout walk or they hit a home run. Right. That's it.
0: Well, they drive up your pitch count because they don't hit the ball. They don't work station to station and sacrifice fly because they don't hit the ball. They also take forever to play a game because they don't hit the ball. These two teams know each other pretty well. And I think this is going to come down to who can just outlast the other one. Who is going to have some unsung hero, some Tanner Bibee Matt Festa come out of the bullpen for two scoreless innings that carries them over the top. And then the real winner of this series, as we said, Emmett, is the Tampa Bay Rays, who are just sitting at home laughing and resting their bodies to get ready for game one of the ALCS, which is coming up, of course, on Monday. ESPN Radio College Campus Tour, Emmett, is powered by Bloom Energy. We are in Gainesville for week six of the college football action. Florida, South Carolina, and coverage starts in a couple of minutes. 10 o'clock Eastern time, the ESPN Radio College Campus Tour is powered by Bloom Energy, and it's brought to you by Manscaped, by Monster Energy, and by SiriusXM. Coming up, Emmett, there are two kinds of takes. There are good takes, and there are bad takes. Normally, here on ESPN Radio, we focus on the good takes. But you and I, we look at things a little bit differently. The worst of the worst, the dregs of the dregs. They are honored and awarded. Worst take of the week on Hammer and Emmett is next.
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8: What a great comeback win for the Rams in Philly. You're down 10 points in the fourth quarter. You rally. You get a 24-20 win behind two huge touchdown runs from Kyren Williams. It was great to see Puka Nacua back on the field and the

0: when it mattered most, including stopping the tush push. Now, the Rams come home for Monday Night Football against Josh Allen and the Buffalo Bills. Buffalo coming off a bad loss to New England, so you know they're looking to respond. The Rams need to make Josh Allen uncomfortable, contain his ability to extend plays, and eliminate the explosive mistakes that can change a game in a hurry. On the offensive side, Matthew Stafford has to stay aggressive, but he's got to protect the football, and Kyren Williams and Puka Nacua need to continue to set that physical tone. This is a major early season test, but if the Rams can show the fight that they did last week and get through the adversity, they can win this game. They got to bring that same energy to SoFi and stack another win. This is Cappy's Rams Preview, driven by Pacific BMW.
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9: He said what?
8: You are the absolute worst.
10: The worst of the worst.
11: Worst. All right, I'm Aaron Goldhammer. He is Emmett Golden. We are Hammer and Emmett. We're on ESPN Radio. We're on the ESPN app. We're on Sirius XM Channel 80. 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And Emmett, it is time for us to honor the dregs of the dregs. It's time. Please explain the worst take of the week.
12: Yeah, sometimes you hear on these shows guys that were right, guys that hit it on the head, and you're like, man, what an awesome take. No, we want people that swung and missed completely because the world needs to know, and the world needs to hear the worst takes of the week.
11: All right, Emmett, let's start with Drake May, who's the quarterback of the New England Patriots. He was on the Rich and Ken show with Ted Johnson on WEEI. Okay.
12: Rich, Ken, and Ted. All right.
11: That's right. Well, Emmett, they obviously couldn't just talk about the Patriots' big win over the Bills. They had to also ask Drake's take on all kinds of conspiracy theories. Here is Drake May. Listen carefully.
13: I don't know about the moon, you know. I can see back in the day of why we would put on the mask if we went there, but I'm not really sure 200% if we went there or not. I wouldn't say I'm leaning one way or the other. I just know I'm a little bit skeptical.
12: As a conspiracy theorist once said, his name was Joe Rogan, he said, just because you think the pictures and stuff you saw were fake doesn't eliminate the fact that we could have gone to the moon. And maybe they just were scared, you know, that the cameras wouldn't work, or maybe they didn't work, so they did something in the studio. I think we went to the moon, and I definitely am sure we recently buzzed the tower and went around the moon.
14: I think that's like actually a movie that came out, right?
12: Yeah, it is. Okay. Yeah, 100%, because a lot of people believe that was all done in the studio.
11: Okay. Let me put it this way, okay? I think that a lot of people in this country worked really hard and were really proud of the fact that we actually went to the moon. Mm-hmm. And now some quarterback of some football team is questioning whether it really happened. I think that Drake May is an insult to NASA and to everyone who's ever been in space or studied science. Emmett, what do you got next? That's a heck of a nomination for worst take.
12: Yeah, it is. All right, how about one of our colleagues, Jonathan Zaslow? All right, there was a play last week in a game with, I believe it was, the Vikings, where Hockenson took a knee right before he scored, right? And you know why you do that late in the game. You take a knee, then you don't score. The clock keeps running. You kneel out. You get in victory formation. The game's over. Well, Zaz saw that. And it angered him. He said, I'll never understand Hockenson taking a knee at the goal line like that. It's not an unselfish play. It's very low IQ. A touchdown ends the game. What if they fumble the snap now and the Dolphins recover it? Low IQ. Aaron, he got community noted.
11: What?
12: And that's how you know it's a bad take. Yes, the readers of Twitter added this. Just for everybody to know and for Jonathan as well. No snap has ever been fumbled while in victory formation. TJ sliding gave the Vikings the best probability to win while preventing a risk of potential injuries to the Vikings defense and special team. Yes, also, it was a good play, Zaz.
11: The Vikings did not fumble, and every coach in every league now is telling players to do this. Hawk, listen to your coach. Don't listen to Jonathan Zaslow, who's coming up as a part of the College Tailgate Tour here on ESPN Radio. Of course, you can hear more bad takes from Zaslow.
12: Yeah, listen to him on the radio, do a show. Don't take his advice is how to operate during the game.
11: Dak Prescott, of course, a notable quarterback of the Can't Take Us Seriously Dallas Cowboys. This was before the game on Thursday night. He was asked, does he regret saying that this is the best offense there is in the NFL. Take a listen.
1: No, I got no regrets. We're, what, four games in? I think we can get better. Am I complacent with what we've done? Absolutely not. Do I think what we've done, is it enough? Absolutely not. Do I still believe that that's who we are and that's who we're going to be? Damn right.
12: He is wrong. It's not the greatest offense ever. So definitely a worse take there, but I ain't mad at him for it. If you don't believe in yourself, who else will, you know?
11: I understand that, E, but at the same time, it's like, dude, I know you got some fancy ass wide receivers, but like, don't you have to run the ball in order to be a good offense? Cowboys don't do much of that. Don't you have to block in order to be a good, don't you have to catch the ball to be a good offense?
12: When you don't know what to call? When you don't know what to call, just have Dak drop back, right? Well, they threw 45 passes last week. It was in the mid to upper 40s. It was way too much.
11: Yucky. Emmett, Mark Zeno had a take on Trail Mix. You didn't like it, so it got nominated Worst Take of the Week. Set it up.
12: Let's hear it. All right, yeah, he joined us earlier, and he had this to say about the raisin to M&M ratio in Trail Mix.
9: So one of our esteemed colleagues here at ESPN, our sideline reporter, Stormy Bonatoni, she had a tweet earlier in the week that said the, quote, the raisin to M&M ratio in Trail Mix is absolutely criminal. 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
12: That is just an awful, awful take. 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
12: 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I actually very rarely eat Trail Mix at all. 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
14: Well, if you want a bunch of raisins, why don't you just buy a box of raisins?
12: Buy a box of raisins. 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And if you want peanuts, why don't you just buy some peanuts, right?
11: Well,
12: you
11: I don't want
12: the
11: peanuts.
12: Mixture.
11: Look, I shouldn't have a take on this because I'm deathly allergic to peanuts. And so
12: you
11: my
12: are.
11: Trail Mix opinion shouldn't hold any water with anybody anyway. Emmett, up next, we've got Dan Graziano, ESPN NFL Insider, was on Unsportsmanlike. And there's a team that you and I think probably should be panicking, but Dan says pump the brakes. It got nominated for Worst Take of the Week.
15: Everything has gone wrong. Like, it's gone as poorly as it can possibly go for the Green Bay Packers so far this season. Complete catastrophe in, like, 10 different ways. They're 2-2. If things start to get better, like if Micah Parsons comes back and has an impact, if one or two of the offensive linemen they went out and got to help actually do help and he can start to run the ball a little bit, you know, you have reason to believe that, like, all is not lost. If you were playing like this and you had these injury issues and things were going this poorly and you were 0-4, then, you know, you'd be the Buccaneers. And you think, like, we're probably cooked. But the Packers are in a position where they can reasonably convince themselves this is as bad as it's going to get. And we've come out of it 500. So I don't know if they can get their issues fixed, but it's a coaching staff and an organization that's done a lot of winning and not a lot of losing. And I'm not sure I'm ready to bet against their ability to pull this out.
12: Dan's being optimistic. That's what that is. Like, I don't agree with him. I mean, he makes the points and I get it. I just don't believe in the Packers, you know, and I need to, you know, see some better play.
11: Yeah, but I thought at the end of the year when they blew that game to the Bears that there was something kind of wrong with the Packers, just like psychologically wrong. And I think that's carried over into this season. I think that's a team that needs to make a coaching change. And I think LaFleur is a pretty good coach, as proven out by his outstanding record. Emmett, some team will be lucky to hire Matt LaFleur. I just think the Packers might be well served to change.

0: coaches. You know, the other thing I'll say about them, all the analytic nerds love Justin Herbert and Jordan Love, right? Like, they just tell how great. Yeah. Emmett, Jordan Love doesn't win enough to be considered a great quarterback. At a certain point, you got to look at the reflection of that position on whether the team is winning or not. Yes. I think he is closer to mid than good as an NFL QB.
1: Yeah, and I think I'd even give him good, right? But there's just a there's another tier above him for sure, in my humble opinion. I wouldn't say he was a bad quarterback or even just even mid. I'd take him on my team if I was looking for a quarterback. I wouldn't be like, oh God, no, stay away from him. But with that being said, I don't think he's on the same level of a Josh Allen, a Lamar Jackson, you know,
0: or the Mahomes guy that's won the Super Bowl.
1: Right.
0: Or the Stafford guy that's also won a Super Bowl before. Emmett, I think we have time actually for one more. Aaron Rodgers is back. He's a mainstay of the Worst Take of the Week.
1: Yes.
0: Pittsburgh Steelers QB, back and forth with reporters on his communication. It's been pretty direct, screaming at each other on the sidelines with Mike McCarthy. Listen up.
2: Aaron, are plays coming in a little later than you would like? Is that something you would want to think you'd like to see going forward?
3: I'm not going to touch that one.
4: Does that include the interaction with Mike about how to get him in quicker?
3: Yeah, Mike and I have talked.
4: Ironed out?
3: It's always ironed out.
5: So is that just the normal way you guys communicate?
3: Sometimes, yeah.
5: Have you found it to be effective?
3: Yeah, yeah. We've had a lot of success together.
1: I love the question. I love the idling. I love that whole exchange. I ain't touching that. You know.
0: Then he went back and touched it. That's part of what makes the Worst Take of the Week. The Worst Take of the Week, because he said he wasn't going to, and then he went back and did. And by answering the question the way he answered it, he said everything you need to know about this. Emmett, the minute you start yelling at clouds, it's time for you to retire.
1: Oh, yeah. Ramsey yesterday said there's a disconnect going on with the Steelers. They're a mess right now. They're a complete mess.
0: Yeah, there's a disconnect on defense, but also, and Rodgers got hot at the end of that game on Thursday night against the Browns.
1: He did.
0: Yeah. But it's Emmett, he's won his Super Bowl. He has his MVPs. And I don't think anything's going to happen this year that's going to change the way anybody looks at the bizarre career that is Aaron Rodgers. Boy, what a loaded category this week. We got Rodgers. We got Graziano. We got Mark Zeno on Trail Mix. We got Dak Prescott saying that this could still be a great offense. We got Drake May. We got Jonathan Zaslow getting community noted on social media. Emmett, who do you think wins the Worst Take of the Week?
1: As much as I would love to give this to Mark Zeno, because I know he really appreciates it, I got to go with Zaz. You get community noted, automatic Worst Take of the Week.
0: Emmett, congratulations to Drake May. He's a first-time ever winner.
1: Oh,
0: Neil Armstrong would want to get in a fist fight with Drake May over this. Our college campus tour is next. This has been Hammer and Emmett on ESPN Radio in the ESPN app.
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12: All right, Cappy, listen, here's the deal. When you get into some sort of an accident, the insurance company is going to probably be the first person that calls you, and they're going to try to rush you to a settlement. They want to record you when you're talking. You got to be very careful when you're talking to these insurance companies.
13: They also will probably downplay your pain. Hey, bro, my back is killing me. It's no big deal. It's going to go away in a couple of days. Do not let them do that. You

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14: Good morning, Los Angeles, and welcome to another edition of the Weekend Warrior Show. I'm your host, Dr. Robert Clapper. I'm an orthopedic surgeon at Cedar Sinai for almost 40 years. Wow. I'm so excited for today's show because my guest, he's been around forever. I love and respect him. He's an upper extremity surgeon in orthopedic surgery. He works at Santa Monica, but now we're all one big family, Dr. Ramin Modaber. I've known him forever and respect him. And I've already told him today's topic is the creative power of uncertainty. Imagine, we're surgeons. We take a history, we examine you, we do x-rays, CAT scan, MRI. And with all that information, we still go in with our tools, our scalpel, into the body, prepared. But you never really know what you're going to find. And you better be able to harness that creative power of uncertainty. And you know how much I love the world of art, the world of sports, and the world of surgery. Where in the world of art do we see the creative power of uncertainty? It's one of the most famous films of all time. 1942, while World War II is actually going on, this movie's being made. It's Casablanca, with Humphrey Bogart and Ingrid Bergman. But what I found out about making this movie, this iconic movie, is they couldn't figure out how to write in the script the ending. She's supposed to be married to one guy. Her boyfriend, while she's married, is Humphrey Bogart. But because in 1942, you weren't allowed to hang out with your boyfriend while you're married, so the whole ending of the movie, she has to ultimately, they came down on this, you can't leave with Humphrey Bogart. But she doesn't know this, Ingrid Bergman. at all while they're making the movie. You got to hear this. Well, first, let's listen, Chris, to Casablanca, the final scene with Humphrey Bogart.
0: My letter of transit? I could use a trip. But it doesn't make any difference about our bet. You still owe me 10,000 francs.
7: And that 10,000 francs should pay our expenses.
0: Our expenses?
7: Mm-hmm.
0: Louis, I think this is the beginning of a beautiful friendship.
14: The most famous line from those days. But listen to this. Listen to the actress Ingrid Bergman talk with Dick Cavett in the 70s about what she was told while making the movie, not knowing how it's going to end. Number one.
9: I suppose the four syllables Casablanca make you break out in a rash because everybody talks to you about it. And I remember a story you told on a show we did one time before. Well, the incredible fact that you didn't know which man you were going to win in the end, of course, is astonishing. And I know I'm sure you're tired of hearing it. And do I remember correctly that the director, was that Michael Curtiz?
10: Yes.
9: Said to you, just sort of play in the middle?
10: Yes, yes.
14: Unbelievable. Number two.
9: Because you didn't
10: don't
9: know which
10: give too much to one or the other, because they hadn't decided which man she actually was in love with. It sounds unbelievable, but we were going to do two ends. We were going to shoot both ends, that I go with the husband and that I stay with Humphrey in Casablanca, mm-hmm. and find some reason the husband leaves alone. We never knew what we were doing from one day to the other.
14: Unbelievable. The script is literally being written day by day. Talk about confusing. Number three.
10: It seems very strange that that picture, of all pictures that were much better organized than written, that one with all the confusion and script written day by day, and Humphrey Bogart was very bad humor because he never knew what he was going to do next. Mm-hmm. That one became a classic.
9: And looks now like a perfect model as worked out as a Hitchcock
10: film. Yes, doesn't it?
14: Yes, because they were so talented, which is what I'm going to get to. In art, in sports, and in surgery, the uncertainty brings out a power of creativity in the athlete, in the actor, and in the surgeon. Number four.
10: Talked about it, but he usually didn't talk to anyone except the producer and the director, and then he was always bawling them out for something. Mm-hmm. He was angry all the time. He didn't talk much to me.
9: Really?
10: No, I couldn't. What could I do to help him?
9: Uh-huh. Was he unapproachable?
10: Couldn't rewrite the dialogue.
9: He couldn't break the ice with the...
10: No.
9: I mean, no. Was he a forbidding personality in that way? Hard to get?
10: Yes, he was very much by himself, and very much, if he talked to anybody, that was to the director and to the producer, discussing this terrible mess we were in. Mm-hmm.
14: She's talking about Humphrey Bogart. Finally, number five.
9: So, but was that a kind of ego of, I don't speak to my fellow players?
10: No, I don't think so at all. No, he was just upset. He had done The Maltese Falcon, which was an enormous success. Just before, he'd done lots of wonderful movies. And then he's placed in this movie when they don't know what the next day's work should consist of. And we had very good actors, as you remember. Every small part was a top actor. And I think that helped an awful lot to put it all together, because the actors were so good.
14: Because the actors were so good. It's a talent. All right, before I get to Dr. Mo Dabber, let's look at sports. These are amazing two sound bites of Kobe Bryant talking to a Time magazine guy on the basketball court about shooting skills. But in sports, you also need to be a good actor. In Kobe's own words, you got to sell the fake. Let's listen to number six.
15: Not everybody can just blow by people, so you got to use some footwork.
16: The thing about footwork is you don't have to be, you know, fast or quick. But what you have to do is you have to sell the fake. You know, so for example, if defender is guarding me, you know, I'll set it up the first time. If he's close to me, I'll just blow by and just go right. You just use your footwork. You try to get it to the outside of his foot. Just go right by.
14: Next.
15: Okay. My inside foot, you want to blow by it.
16: You have to attack that.
15: Right.
16: You have to attack that foot, make him drop, and then go right to the basket.
15: You're attacking the foot, because as a defender, if you attack my foot, I kind of like stop.
16: Well, it's tough. I mean, you got to be a really good defensive player to be able to drop that foot and then cut somebody off. You know? And so the next time, he knows I've already done that. So now I can fake, and now I can go. So now you got the defender in the quandary now. Yeah, you know, he doesn't know. You can drive left, you can drive right, you can pull up and shoot. So then that's when you jab him, you sell that fake, that jump shot fake. Defender raises up just a little bit, and now you can go either right or you can go left. You know, so it's almost like it's like chess, kind of. Each move sets up the next move.
14: Or like Ingrid Bergman in the movie Casablanca. Do I go to the left with Humphrey Bogart, or do I go with my husband? Sell the fake. Dr. Mo Dabber, did you hear any of these sound bites?
17: I heard every single one.
14: What do you think? What do you think,
17: well,
14: sports?
17: They just sort of, when you told me this was your topic, you know, it's a head-scratcher when you first hear it, because you touched on it in the intro. As surgeons, we pretend to ignore uncertainty and think we can predict every step of every procedure and the outcomes that come afterwards. And those of us like yourself, myself, and anybody that's been doing it long enough, we recognize we are hitting a moving target. You know, everyone's body is going to react to whatever it is that we do, and that is the uncertainty we all have to live with. We can do an absolutely perfect operation, and the outcome may not be great, and we can leave the operating room sort of feeling like, wow, that was a little bit frustrating that, you know, things didn't go the way I wanted to, and the patient does beautifully and thanks you and sends you Christmas cards for 10 years. So I think you touched on how uncertainty can be success, right? If you look at the sports analogy you just gave, sell the fake, I think Dwayne Wade had one of the best pump fakes ever. And if you look at it, the uncertainty there is by the defender, and that leads to Kobe's or Dwayne Wade's success.
14: Yeah.
17: And in the movie example, that uncertainty, it was practical at the time. They didn't know what to do, but it made it magical. So uncertainty is kind of like the magic eight ball, if you will, right? You shake it up, you find out, I think not. You know, request denied. So I think your topic is very relevant in medicine and for us surgeons, because we go in with a plan, but if you're not a problem solver and you weren't good at puzzles as a kid, you're probably not going to come out successful when the uncertain happens, because as many have heard, the only constant is change, right? And the only certainty is that uncertainty will come your way. So I think it's a very intriguing topic, and it's a testament to your creativity as you approach medicine, surgery, conversations, life, art, music. It's beautiful. You're doing a great job.
14: Thank you. You know what?
17: No, I enjoy this, Robbie. I mean, it's your show's got, you know, sort of a life tilt to something that most people think is black and white, right? And let's face it, you and I live in the gray every day. You're making decisions every day. It's not just thumbs up and thumbs down. You know, we look at risks and benefits every single day, patient interactions, surgical procedures, everything. You know, you're fooling yourself if you think you have certainty in the surgical realm. You just don't. And those that thrive in that and can live in that space, they end up being successful. They end up being creative like you, where you're not just a carpenter. You're a human being talking to another human being. You have a show that puts a twist on medicine, gets people interested. You got a hook. I got a cool movie story to tell. I got a sports story to tell. You know, it's you're weaving all kinds of life into something that most people think is, give me a drug or

0: bug, give me a drug. I got this, give me a drug. I got something else, give me an operation. They think it's cut and paste, and a robot's going to take yours in my place. I don't think so. I'm not ready for that. I'll embrace what they can do to help us, but I don't think they're going to replace you and me.
1: I mean, one of the most wonderful parts of talking to someone like you, who's done thousands and thousands of surgeries, seen thousands of patients, is the concept of a sixth sense.
0: Yeah, I
1: just love
0: nonverbal
1: communication when you're in the operating room, right? And you've got Caesar, your assistant there, and you got a mask on, you got a hat on, all you got are your eyebrows, and he can see that you're struggling to find that ripped distal biceps tendon deep down in that hole, and he turns the arm ever so slightly without you saying anything, and can help you. I love that. I love nonverbal communication, but I also love
0: you nailed it.
1: This like wonderful sixth.
0: You know, as you know, he was with you. That's just being part of a team and embracing that you're part of a team and empowering those that are in the room, even though from the outside world they may have different roles with tiers. The reality is, when you're in there, everybody's on the same team, right? Everybody wants a good outcome. Caesar is amazing, truly amazing. You worked with him. I've probably done 90% of the surgeries I've done in the last 15 to 20 years have been done with Caesar.
1: Amazing.
0: And at the outpatient center, for sure. Mm. So he's, you know, clairvoyant in a sense. You know, you don't ask for an instrument. You just take the one he gives you.
1: Tell me about sixth sense, where, like, you complete a patient's sentence. You already know where this is going. How wonderful it is to embrace. Rather than people saying, I'm burnt out, I'm done with this, how exciting is that whatever it is that you stay with long enough, you get this next level of intuition that it isn't in the studies objectively.
0: No,
1: it's this feeling that you get about someone. Tell me about what that's like for you.
0: So you've been doing this a long time, and so have I. And I think I explain it to our younger surgeons and people kind of just getting started, is that think about when you learned to drive and you just knew the rules and you drove. And think about the way you drive after you've driven for 5 years, 10 years, 20 years, 25 years. You see somebody in your peripheral vision and you know they're not holding their lane. There's an instinct that you know that car is not doing what a car is supposed to do. Mm-hmm. You can't teach that to the driver who's got his hands at 10 and 2 and he knows the speed limit and he knows what to do when he hits stuff. You know what I mean? That's like there's an instinct that's very relatable to the average person that I think those of us that are sensitized in medicine and have an awareness that, you know, it's just as important to figure out which patients you don't operate on as which ones you do operate on. You have a sixth sense, as you put it, to who is likely to be a partner in this journey that you're on and do well, and who may have the same exact injury, but there's a different course for them because you have this sense that maybe surgery isn't the best answer. Maybe there's another alternative to that person. So a sixth sense is a great description for it, and I wouldn't even just chalk it up to years because I've met some very young orthopedic surgeons that have it, and I've met some very seasoned ones that don't exhibit it at the same level. So there is an attentiveness that's necessary and probably something we're wired or we just key in to certain, as you said, nonverbal cues with a patient interaction. And you can tell very, very quickly sometimes this person's going to be in this bucket and this person's probably going to be in a different bucket, even though the x-ray may be the same. You know what I mean?
1: Yes. I want to go deeper into your wonderful many expertise, but particularly injuries that occur to bike riders. You know, is it just they get thrown over the handlebars and they break their collarbone, their clavicle? Do they get chronic injuries because they're holding on to the handlebars so tight? They get wrist injuries. They get elbow issues. Take us through from the neck and shoulder down the arm into the elbow, forearm, wrist, hand, fingers. What happens in bike riding that you've seen over these years?

0: That's a thesis in and of itself. But I think what I'll try to do is boil it down. So I got started in the cycling world because the same company that owned our soccer stadium and our soccer team and the Kings and the Staples Center was AEG, right? And they purchased the rights to a bicycle race in California. They were looking for medical coverage, and they looked to our group because we take care of their soccer team. And I was an avid cyclist, and so I thought this is perfect, and didn't really realize at the front end what I was getting myself into. In other words, I'm sitting in a convertible car behind 100 to 150 riders that are all, you know, completely fitness freaks, wearing not much more than their underwear, racing down mountains, climbing. So you touched on, there's chronic injuries that during my tenure as a race doctor, I don't really deal with them in the context of the race. During the race, I'm dealing with the acute injury, right? So someone crashes. 10 people crash, right? You've seen a bike race. They're all stacked right next to each other. When one goes down, multiple go down. And so you learn your triage skills because some of them have very serious injuries and some of them have something as simple as a road rash. They get up, they knock around their bike, they get their water bottles back, and they're back on their bike. So honestly, for the first 30 seconds, I tell the folks with me, do nothing, just watch. And then you see the guys that are staying down, we go and assess them. And you touched on it, the common fractures that we see are going to be collarbones and wrists, right? If they don't get their hands off the bars and they crash hard, the body weight and the speed goes into the shoulder and breaks their collarbone or separates their shoulder. If they have the wherewithal, foolish or not, to get their hand out, they break their wrist. If they get nothing out and their head hits, we have now a concussed athlete, which is its own black box for cycling because it's not like a football game, right? I can't pull them aside, do an assessment, put them in the blue tent, right? You got 60 seconds maybe, because if the race goes on and they're not in that peloton in a matter of seconds to minutes, their day is over. And if they don't finish a day, they don't start the next day. So there's a lot of pressure on us to identify a more serious head injury on the spot. But those are our more serious ones that we deal with during the race. We always have an acute sense for the head injury. And then the musculoskeletal injuries that require surgery and things like that, they're out of the race. We get an ambulance. They go to a nearby hospital, and we get them taken care of elsewhere. The chronic things, like you said, weight on their bars, they're so fit, Robbie, they don't put a lot of weight on their hands, right? Any wasted weight on their hands, you know, they don't want that. They're just power to the legs, right? The legs are just the machines that move the pedals and move the bike. And so they tend to, and if you look at experienced riders, they could ride with no hands up a hill. They're just one of the three fixed points that a cyclist has to the machine, right? The hands, the butt, and the pedals. Pedals are locked in for the most part. They don't want a lot of weight on the saddle because, you know, all of the friction problems that happen with that. And similarly with the hands, you don't want to have a ton of weight on the bars. It just weighs down the bicycle, and it's not efficient. So it's there for the chronic ones, but I'd say most of the chronic things are lower extremity, right? Just a repetitive thing. The saddle's not the right height. They get a patellofemoral problem. Or it's, you know, it's too high, it's too low, and they stress different parts of the lower extremities because so, Ramin, when you're fixed.
1: Are you telling me that these elite bike riders are not using the seat, not really trying to put pressure on the handlebar? It's almost like they're running on top of a bike?
0: In its purest state, if they had their way, yes. Obviously, there's a balance component, right? So your hands are really the balance, the steering, and the braking. But you don't want a lot of pressure on the front wheel unless you're controlling your front wheel in a very busy peloton because your front wheel is your protection, right? If another cyclist comes and brushes against your front wheel and you don't have any pressure on your hands, your front wheel is going to spin and you're going to be on the pavement. So there's times that they want weight. But if they're climbing up a mountain, their hands are, you know, doing very little other than just trying to take some pressure off the saddle, which you've seen them climb. They climb out of the saddle. The saddle is

0: is obviously the protected part of the triangle. And the legs are doing, you know, the vast part of the work, and the arms are just used depending on the situation. When they're really sprinting, the arms are huge, right? They've got a massive grip. But those are, you know, seconds to minute long efforts. So, yeah, the primary focus is how do I get my legs to turn those pedals and make that machine as efficient as possible, because every erg, every ounce of energy I put into those pedals moves the bike forward. And any energy that goes the other way, whether it's wind resistance, what your body position is, how much weight you have somewhere, you got to, you know, they factor in all these things. It's incredible.
1: My professor who taught me, Dr. Ranawat, who invented the knee replacement.
0: Chip Ranawat, yeah.
1: He used to say, the eyes don't see what the mind doesn't know. Well, this is radio. Yeah. So the ears don't hear what the mind doesn't know. I just love hearing you talk. So I want to pick your brain. Now I want to listen with you to some of these sound bites. And I'm curious what it is that you hear, Ramin. So, Chris, let's play the first one again.
2: I suppose the fourth syllables Casablanca make you break out in a rash because everybody talks to you about it. And I remember a story you told on a show we did one time before. Well, the incredible fact that you didn't know which man you were going to win in the end, of course, is astonishing. And I know I'm sure you're tired of hearing it. And do I remember correctly that the director, was that Michael Curtiz?
3: Yes.
2: Said to you, just sort of play in the middle?
3: Yes, yes.
1: What does that sound like to you? He's telling her, play it down the middle. Don't commit.
0: No, I'll circle back to what we discussed at the outset, how uncertainty in this particular case seemed like it wasn't intentional, right? It was practical.
1: Right.
0: They were trying to figure out in that day and age how to end the movie, right? She even said in another quote that they were going to film both endings and then figure it out later.
1: Right.
0: And so to me, I think what ended up being a practical decision ended up being sort of magical because it left the viewer kind of scratching their head going, I wonder what happened there. Who'd she go with? And that ended up being like one of the most iconic scenes in cinema.
1: That's why, because they actually really didn't know. They're acting, but they actually really didn't know. Wow.
0: Right. It was a practical uncertainty, not nature's. You know, like we talk about the uncertainty of going into an operation. Right. This is very different. Like, we expect uncertainty, right? Mm-hmm. They had to take a practical approach, and in real time, they were uncertain. They ended up with what the scene they ended up, but it ended up being the magic. So in that case, I think uncertainty out of practicality ended up with magic.
1: Okay, let's listen to Kobe Bryant again, Chris, number one.
4: Not everybody can just blow by people, so you got to use some footwork.
5: The thing about footwork is you don't have to be, you know, fast or quick. But what you have to do is you have to sell the fake. You know, so for example, if defender is guarding me, you know, I'll set it up the first time. If he's close to me, I'll just blow by and just go right. You just use your footwork. You try to get it to the outside of his foot. Just go right by.
1: Next.
4: I see, right? Okay. It's my inside foot. You want to blow by.
5: You have to attack that.
4: Right.
5: You have to attack that foot, make him drop, and then go right to the basket.
4: You're attacking the foot, because as a defender, if you attack my foot, I kind of like stop.
5: Well, it's tough. I mean, you got to be a really good defensive player to be able to drop that foot and then cut somebody off, you know? And so the next time, he knows I've already done that, so now I can fake, and now I can go. So now you got the defender in the quandary now. You know, he doesn't know. You can drive left, you can drive right, you can pull up and shoot. So then that's when you jab him. You sell that fake, that jump shot fake. Defender raises up just a little bit, and now you can go either right or you can go left. You know, so it's almost like it's like chess, kind of. Each move sets up the next move.
1: So, Ramin, when you're doing surgery on the body and you have plan A, but that angle won't let you drive that pin in, that structure is so deep. And you got to go around the side door because the front door is closed. Does the body ever sell you the fake and you got to outsmart the body?
0: I mean, that's a great way to describe it. I would just back up one step and just let's just think about what a Kobe Bryant or a Dwayne Wade. These are savants.

0: from the other side. Maybe I need to go to the other side of the table for a second and get a different angle at the way this fracture is just not coming together the way I want. Right. And all of those things, I think, pile up and contribute to our fund of knowledge, make us better. But, you know, like we talked about before, not all experience makes you better. Sometimes a bad experience makes you better, mm-hmm. and a good experience makes you complacent, and you lose your respect for the uncertainty. I think the uncertainty makes us better in our world.
1: Right.
0: I don't think Kobe wants the uncertainty. He wants to put the uncertainty on his opponent.
1: Fundamentally, this is my last point because I can talk to you for hours.
0: Yeah.
1: But fundamentally, the joy in what we do, the practicality in what we do, the ability to find it interesting for so many years comes from seeing the art, which we see in the actor, which we see in the athlete, and the artistry that we see as surgeons.
0: Well said. Well said.
1: Okay. Well, you know, I only have a half an hour, but, man, I could talk to you forever. So let's hope this is not the last time I get to talk to you, Ramin. It's really such a pleasure.
0: I think this is the beginning of a beautiful friendship.
1: I love it. The great Dr. Ramin Modaber. Man, he's the guy to go to. If you hurt your wrist, your hand, your elbow, your shoulder, particularly if it involves bike riding, there's no greater expert. Ramin, thanks so much for making time to be with us. What a pleasure to talk to you.
0: Pleasure's mine, Robbie. You take care.
1: Okay, talk soon. All right, Weekend Warriors. Wow, that was just awesome. All right. Well, I got to talk about food because I just can't help it. There is a Chinese dish that I used to eat in New York City from a place called First Wok, and it was crispy shrimp with sugar-coated walnuts. Oh, my God, this thing. And I found it. It's here in Los Angeles. It's in Ventura. It's called Tasty China. It's as good as I've ever had it in New York. Oh, my God, it was so good. I had it this weekend. So that's my food tip for the week. All right, until next weekend, I'll see you on the radio. What do you mean?
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1: oh yeah,
0: to turnovers,
1: no,
0: and overturned plays.
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17: Yeah.
16: The Hard Rock Casino Tone Hotline. Good afternoon, Dr. Clapper. How are you?
17: I'm good. I'm good. Glad to be with you guys, as always.
18: All right, Dr. Clapper. I've been kind of marveling at the amount of injuries in the NFL this year. Five starting quarterbacks already out.
17: Yes.
18: Many star receivers, Justin Jefferson, Puka Nacua. There was a guy in the Chiefs game that has ankle turned sideways. It seems to me, Dr. Clapper, that these injuries are happening more frequently. Why do you think?
17: The players are bigger, stronger, faster. Michael Thompson is at the forefront still, and he's right. They do not cross-train enough. They have advisors and trainers, and all they do is play football and run routes. Tony Gonzalez, he missed one game in 17 years because of injury. You ask him why? Because when the season was over, he played volleyball. He played basketball. That's the reason. It's plain and simple. They're bigger, stronger, faster, but the muscles cannot see the same action over and over again. They will fail.
19: All right, so John mentioned the Chiefs wide receiver, Tyquan Thornton, who dislocated his ankle. It was a terrible thing to watch. In fact, I saw it happen live, and then I'm like, I don't want to see any replays of that. What is the prognosis for a dislocated ankle?
17: So we talked just now kind of about the quarterbacks, Baker Mayfield, right? He dislocated his thumb, but he had an MRI. And essentially, you pop it back in. The ligaments were not damaged. There's no fracture. There's no cartilage damage. He's going to be back, and he'll be able to throw the football. 2 weeks, 3 weeks, something like that. But he's not out for the whole season. if he had broken something or torn something, he would. When you look at Tyquan Thornton's dislocated ankle, and that's all they're saying it is,
19: mm-hmm.
17: Now you got to know your anatomy. There's no way you get the foot to turn 90 degrees to the way it's supposed to be without also having a fracture. So it's more than that. It's a fracture and a dislocation. Cam Scataboo had the exact same thing, and he came back 6 to 8 months later. So I suspect it'll be the same thing. They're saying out 3 to 4 months. Good luck with that. I think it's going to be longer than that.
18: I worked this NBA game last night, Dr. Clapper. I don't know if you saw. The Lakers look great, by the way.
17: Yeah, really I did. Well last amazing. Night.
18: They are erring on the side of caution. For example, Austin Reeves turned his ankle the other day, so they're not playing him. Walker Kessler whacked his finger on the backboard, so they're not playing him. I kind of think that this is somewhat related to the fact that we're playing back-to-back games. We played in Sacramento last night. We're playing in San Francisco tonight. I've always had a theory, and I've probably asked you this before, but we're about to walk into it again this year.
17: Okay.
18: If the NBA got rid of all the back-to-backs, players still sit out as much, do you think?
17: No, not at all. Your body needs to rest. We've done all kinds of studies in orthopedic surgery. You know, you throw your back out. You get put in traction. They did all these analyses of, wow, does traction really help a herniated disc and back? The answer is, guess what? It has nothing to do with traction or any of the treatments. The fact that we lock you up in the hospital and not let you move except to get up to go to the bathroom or to eat something, rest. That the body is its own greatest healer. So if you throw back-to-back. Now, again, Michael Thompson will say, they're a bunch of babies. We used to, you know,
18: right. They all
17: ride
18: the old
17: our
18: guys
17: bicycles
18: say that.
17: To Minnesota right. to get there. You know, like, well, he, they're tough. I get it.
19: Yeah.
17: But the reality is it's a simple thing. Don't play. You don't need to play back to back. You will have all these players in good shape for the rest of the season.
19: All right. As you know, I'm a gigantic Los Angeles Rams fan. Matthew Stafford threw 55 times in Denver. He threw 51 times in Philadelphia.
17: Right.
19: He's 38 years old. Does that take any toll, or is he just Matthew Stafford and he can just do that?
17: When Emily sent me the list, the lineup, I saw that, and the 50, because it's not an injury. I loved it.
19: Right.
17: And I'm a Rams fan, just like you, Steve. Here's the Clapper vision that came to mind. My garage door. Okay? You press the button, it goes up. And you press the button, it goes down. You do it over and over and over. Lately, the garage door in my place in Ventura, oh, my God. Not only is it squeaking, but it squeaks so loud that it rejects the button to go all the way. It goes up on its own again because it's not happy.
19: Mm.
17: So I went and got a spray that has a silicone in it. It's like a DW-40 on steroids or whatever it is. And I sprayed the wheels. I sprayed the track. Because if you talk to a garage door expert, they're going to say, no, you have to maintain it. You can't just have a garage door. And so I did that. Guess what? What a pleasure. I pressed the button. There's no noise. It went down. It stayed down. It didn't come back up again. And that is Matthew Stafford. That's the Clapper vision for throwing at his age 55 times and 51 times. Trust me, his shoulder's going to squeak. Eventually, it's not going to go up. It's going to go down when you don't want it. So the answer is yes. You got to respect the journey of the seasoned athlete. Unfortunately, we even need Aaron Donald to come out of retirement. What a mess we are. And now we've got Myles Garrett, who, you know, supposedly is feeling better. But it's like LeBron James. On the bench, we got two other players, Icy Hot and Ben Gay. That's what we're going to need.
18: All right, Dr. Clapper, last thing for me. I have a friend, and I haven't talked to her yet. I heard this from others. That broke her leg surfing. And I know you surf pretty much every week.
17: Yes.
18: I've never, ever heard of anyone breaking their leg surfing. Have you?
17: Yes. Who is the defensive player for the Detroit Lions? That begins with an H.
18: Hutchinson?
17: What's it?
19: Aiden Hutchinson?
17: Yes, Aiden Hutchinson. Good job, Steve Mason. Whose dad was also a defensive player. Do you remember that play where the other player went whack right into the central portion of his tibia?
18: Right.
17: And he broke his tibia. Who could break a guy like Aiden Hutchinson?
18: That's what happened to this girl. That's right. She broke her tibia.
17: So it's got to be exactly right place at the right time. So if you feel the front of your shin bone, your tibia right now, you get to the middle of it, guess what? There's skin and there's the bone. There's no meat covering it. So just like a diamond cutter where they get the exact, they got their loops on and they hit the diamond, which is the strongest thing on our planet. They hit it in the right spot. Boom, you can crack it. You hit your tibia in exactly freak accident, but you hit it in the exact spot. There's no meat muscle covering it. You will snap that tibia.
19: All right, last thing for you. Hour and 19 minutes until the Dodgers first pitch down in Atlanta. How do you feel about this? It's Yamamoto versus Chris Sale, Doc.
17: You know what? You still have to love the game. Obviously, you're a huge Dodger fan. We all know that, Steve Mason. But you still have to love the game and respect the game. And I don't care who you're rooting for. Yamamoto is something to behold. You know, he's the Don Drysdale of the modern era. You got to watch him pitch. So they're going to win tonight. Please don't worry. Atlanta's going away. The Dodgers are going to win.
19: All right. I love that, Doc. Doc, don't forget, you can hear the Weekend Warrior Show every Saturday morning at 7 a.m. here on ESPN LA. Great talking to you. We'll talk to you next week, Doc.
17: Can't wait. Love you guys.
19: All right.
18: See you, Doc. Bye.
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20: What a great comeback win for the Rams in Philly. You're down 10 points in the fourth quarter. You rally. You get a 24-20 win behind two huge touchdown runs from Kyren Williams. It was great to see Puka Nacua back on the field, and the defense came up with stops when it mattered most, including stopping the tush push. Now, the Rams come home for Monday Night Football against Josh Allen and the Buffalo Bills. Buffalo coming off a bad loss to New England, so you know they're looking to respond. The Rams need to make Josh Allen uncomfortable, contain his ability to extend plays, and eliminate the explosive mistakes that can change a game in a hurry. On the offensive side, Matthew Stafford has to stay aggressive, but he's got to protect the football, and Kyren Williams and Puka Nacua need to continue to set that physical tone. This is a major early season test, but if the Rams can show the fight that they did last week and get through the adversity, they can win this game. They got to bring that same energy to SoFi and stack another win. This is Cappy's Rams Preview, driven by Pacific BMW.
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17: What do you got? I got Greg Bergman teaching us about the Kama Sutra. That's fantastic.
0: Oh, yeah. Really? What's that all about? Bruno Mars.
17: You get a different position with your partner depending on...

0: on Bruno Mars or you get a bobblehead. I love that.
1: Well, today has been quite a day. I gotta be honest.
2: I did not say position, just to be clear.
3: I mean, you were implying some things, so it's okay.
2: It was all implied.
0: Very Howard.
3: You're a healthy man, you know.
4: Yeah.
3: And she's dirty a healthy woman, so
0: exactly.
4: Well, I mean, Doc, you were at the Bruno Mars concert. Do you agree or disagree with Bergy?
0: Ugh, it was awful. One of the worst things ever.
3: It did not work for his Kama Sutra.
0: Oh, my God.
3: His Kama or his Sutra.
2: I loved it, Doc. It was great.
0: I needed a cup of coffee and a cigarette before I met her.
4: Yeah. Hey, Doc, me and George and Bergy were all talking earlier this morning about Ohtani. And we've been talking about how his approach at the plate doesn't look so good. And he's just swinging, like, seems like all upper body and just pitches that are low and away can get him. But yet, you watch him on the base pass last night. He's flying at 100 miles an hour. He's sliding into second. He's getting up, balls out in the outfield. He's sliding into third. I don't believe any of the lower extremity injuries that we've been hearing about. I believe that the reason he's not pitching is all arm. Do you think I'm out of my mind, even though you've already awarded me the AAD for my little white coat? I'm also a doctor.
0: You have eyes, and no one's allowed to take that away from you. And you've also been watching sports for a million years and played sports. So you are very comfortable with what's known as the kinetic chain. In order to throw a baseball, you actually need to have your foot and ankle and knee and hip and lower back right, because that's where the power comes from. So, yeah, if your knee hurts, you're going to have trouble pitching. If your shoulder hurts, I don't think it has anything to do with how you run on the bases. But, yeah, the kinetic chain is what you're looking at, and that guy is a trooper, but he's definitely grimacing. He ain't right.
4: All right, he's not right, but... You know, can you get right this late in the year when you're playing every day? No, you can't do it.
0: No. I don't think with all the miracle shots and flying to Spain, Luka Doncic, to get stuff done that we don't do here, no. But he's such an elite athlete, you know, I still would take 80% of Shohei Ohtani over 100% of a lot of these other Schmendricks.
4: You hear that, George? Schmendricks.
3: Yeah, I love a good Schmendrick.
4: I know you do.
0: But, you know, it does showcase, and I texted this to Greg, it does showcase what an unbelievable world we live in terms of sports medicine, because Freddie Freeman, December of 2024, he had to have his ankle scope because it was so much discomfort was in his ankle to scope it, remove the loose bodies, and look at Freddie Freeman. Look at Pajes. Not that long ago, he had a busted hand. He's got a rod, a mini rod, in his fifth metacarpal. Look at him hitting that home run. And Kike Hernandez, his whole extensor mechanism of his left elbow came off, had to be put back on. Look at these wonderful examples where surgery has come to the rescue of players. I mean, as an orthopedic surgeon, I'm just loving watching the Dodgers.
4: Well, there's a lot to love right now. I mean, my goodness, I really thought it was very easy work what they did up in Milwaukee to beat that team two straight times on their home ballpark, and the pitching, the incredible defense, timely hitting, slugging. I mean, I really think that Milwaukee will be in big trouble based on what they did to Atlanta.
0: So, yeah, that's what I agree. Think. 100, except I can't wait to see that pitcher who throws 120 miles an hour. That's
4: Mizorowski.
0: Incredible.
4: Yeah.
0: Yes. Yeah.
3: Hey, Doc, I mean, we were seeing Andy Pies. Now, we know he's had some struggles in the postseason, but came up huge, obviously, yesterday. You know, we were talking about just kind of him coming back from that hand injury. And look, I'm not an AAD, but, you know, sometimes I can speculate like one. And yeah. I've said that, you know, that hand injury being so recent, it has to affect him at least a little bit, doesn't it?
0: No. And in fact, George, the pin, which is here's the clapper vision, we literally stuck a toothpick into a straw. The bone is like a straw, like a pipe. And the technology is to shish kebab it with a pin. But not only that, to line it up with the pin and it grows bone, callus, and heals. But we actually have threads on the pin that squeeze the two ends of the bone together. You then end up the body in its healing, it's just wonderful, makes the fracture site in the middle of the bone, the crack between the bone, it actually lays down so much healing bone callus, it makes the pipe, the bone, wider. Andy Páez has a stronger fifth metacarpal now because there's more bone there than there was before. He has a stronger one there now than he had before the fracture.
4: All right, Dr. Clapper breaking it down for us. Hey, can we move on to a couple other things outside of Dodgers? Hey, Doc, last week when the Rams beat the Eagles, you know, in part, the Eagles are, you know, battered on the offensive line, but in the first series of the game, you lose a running back like Saquon Barkley, who has torched the Rams defense in years past. What did it look like to you when he first got hurt, and what do you think the prognosis is to get a guy like Saquon Barkley back? Because it was one of those moments where you're like, kind of like Caleb Williams a couple weeks ago, remember, when we weren't sure what exactly happened? Well, what do you think about what's going on with Saquon Barkley?
0: So it all depends on the injury, the type of injury, and what also matters is what position do you play. Caleb Williams can still be in the pocket and be a thrower. His running game will be affected because of his hamstring, and it's going to be there for the rest of the season. But he can make up for it because he can be a pocket passer now. Saquon Barkley can't. So I'm going to tell you right now, I'm not from the gamblers, but they all love me because I tell them what's going to happen in the future. You are not going to see the same Saquon Barkley this whole season because of that injury.
4: Wow.
0: We cannot make, I don't care who you are or where you travel to get stem cells and PRP and other cockamamie stuff, you ain't making that hamstring heal faster. And he tore it and is going to be with him that way for the rest of the season.
4: Is that what it is? It's a torn hamstring?
0: Yes. Yes. And the healing is scar tissue. So we did this before when we were talking about Luca. You know, the beautiful way the muscle fibers, the myofibril, the Clapper vision, they glide like the cross-country skier gliding on the snow. That's how the muscles contract. They glide into each other. It's just a beautiful thing to behold. But what happens is when you tear it, the scar is not beautiful snow. It's a clump of dirt. It still fills in. You can put the ski over it, but it's not slippery like the snow and the ski. It's dirt and the ski. So it's covered, but it doesn't work the same. And it takes a whole season for that to come back.
4: Hmm. Speaking of guys coming back, you feel the same way at all? I'm nervous about it, about Myles Garrett. Like, you know, when he admitted he was hurt, when it started to get fixed, how many weeks it's going to take. Are we going to see the Myles Garrett, the 23 sack Myles Garrett? Will we see him this year, or is this knee thing going to be a season-long problem where he won't get back, to your point about Saquon Barkley?
0: Amari Stoudemire, remember, my wife says I never answer the question, so here we go. Amari Stoudemire had articular cartilage damage in his knee and had
5: microfracture surgery.
0: Yeah. Right? Remember that, George? Yeah. And he came back. Greg Oden had articular cartilage damage in his knee, and he never came back the same. And why is that? It's the same procedure, the same problem, because location, location, location. Just like the real estate agents talk about that. So there are many people, including the two of you who I'm talking to right now, if you look at your hand, your arm, your skin, you got beauty marks. Big deal. You have this change in the skin tone in that those little pimples, if you will, freckles, not pimples, but freckles on your skin. But if you get a freckle on the lens of your eye, which people do, you're blind. So location matters. That's the difference between Amari Stoudemire and Greg Oden, the location of the divot in the cartilage. All we can hope, Scott, is that the location of the divot in Myles Garrett's knee is not really feeling all the load when he runs. If it's in a little spot behind the kneecap a little bit, it's not in a weight-bearing area, then we can be very optimistic cleaning it up with surgery, which is what was done, and he'll be okay to come back, even though it's a degenerative process. But if the location of that defect is in a critical area where every step it kisses the tibia in your knee joint, oh boy, he's going to have persistent swelling. So we need to save him for the playoffs and the Super Bowl.
3: Now, Doc, I remember maybe like a year ago, a little less than a year ago, I said to you, Doc, I got this thing on my, like, one of my middle toes on my left foot. When I walk barefoot, it kind of hurts a little bit. Not like in a tough way, but just like I can feel like almost like a numbing kind of like,
0: yep,
3: you know, feeling to it when I step after a certain amount of time barefoot. And you told me, welcome to being old, because that's just arthritis in your toe. Mm. Now, LeBron apparently has chronic arthritis in his left foot. And I would say to LeBron, if I see him, welcome to being old.
0: Yeah. No, the 76ers have, in addition to LeBron, two other players on the bench. One named Icy Hot and the other named Ben Gay. That's what they're going to have on their bench. Because when you're talking about the foot, 26 different bones make up the foot. And I've used this clap revision before. It's like a pearl necklace that you bunch up and you stuff between your toes and your ankle. That's what's in there. 26 bones, like a bunch of pearl necklace beads, if you will. And as you know, with a pearl necklace, they connect to each other by these strings. Well, those are the ligaments that we have. What's arthritis? The clap revision is, instead of that beautiful string that makes the necklace so flowing, you now have crazy glue between two of the pearl beads. It isn't flexible. It isn't able to move. And if you put that necklace around your neck, you see that it's bunched up. Well, that's what's happening inside an arthritic foot like LeBron James. You don't have that flexibility that used to be string between the pearl beads of the necklace. You now have crazy glue. And so he is going to feel it as the season gets old on. If they do make the playoffs, that'll be great for them. But this is something he's going to have to deal with. And as the season goes on, as the game goes on, he's going to feel it in his foot more and more.
4: All right, Doc, last one for me. You ready?
0: Yeah.
4: As George now knows, I am an Atlanta Falcons fan.
0: I've seen
4: what's happened here with Michael Penix since he's come back. And he's got all these toys, but they didn't have anybody to distribute the ball. Penix is back, two straight games on the road, primetime games, where you've won by 20-plus points. This weekend, we're going to see a little bit more of these guys, and this is going to be on Monday Night Football, or I think it's a Sunday night game, rather. So, Doc, Michael Penix has had a huge history of knee injuries. Can he really make it through? Is he chronically injured all the time? I'm very worried about the kid, because he's only 13 games into his career, and he looks really good, but all these knee problems.
0: So I thought about you heavily in this clap revision about Michael Penix Jr., because I am also now a big fan of him, and he also showcases some of the newer technology that we're using in orthopedics that my good friend Dr. Neil Elitrosh did to help this guy, because he ran out of options. He had two ACL reconstructions when he was in Indiana in college, 2018 and 2020, on his right knee ACL. Now he goes and tears the ACL on his left knee. But you're running out of stuff that we like to use as the graft. You couldn't use his patella tendon anymore because he didn't have any more. Both of them have been used already, believe it or not. So what are you going to do? And here's a clap revision. You got a pair of glasses, sunglasses, and for whatever reason, that little screw in the hinge that connects the glasses to the side panel of the glasses, whatever you call the things on the side, you and I have had this happen before. It comes apart. So if you're lucky, you find the screw, and you can get a little screw, and you can actually fix your glasses, and now it opens and closes. You can put your glasses on. Well, we lost the screw. There's no screw anymore to fix your glasses, and you don't have time now to go get a new pair. What are you going to do? That's Michael Penix. As the orthopedic surgeon, what are you going to do? You don't have options anymore. You can't find the screw. What are you going to use to fix it? And so you look around and you see a safety pin. Well, if you cut the tip off this, you have a little tiny little rod. You can stick that instead of the screw and you can fix your glasses. That's basically what was done to Michael Penix. Rather than using the patella tendon, we're using the quadriceps tendon, which we never did before. And in addition, we're tightening up the ITB on the outside, the little toe side of the knee. It's called a tenodesis with the ITB to laterally

0: stabilize him, as well as use this different graft, which we hadn't used before. Wow, it is so great to see the success of this new way of fixing an ACL, really for all of us to see in Michael Penix Jr. It's a wonderful story.
1: There you have it, George. There you go.
2: I love it.
1: That is a very wide world of ranging sports injuries with Dr. Clapper.
3: The wide world why we of love Dr. Him. Clapper. 7 a.m. Saturday morning, presented by Cedar Sinai, the great Dr. Robert Clapper. Doc, we love you. Have a great day.
0: Love you guys. Thanks so much.
1: Thank you, Doctor.
0: See you next week.
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1: He joins us now on the Hard Rock Casino Tahoe Hotline. Saturday night, he was getting ready. We all were. He was going to have a secret meeting at the USC Secret Society to make that
2: secret
1: call.
2: Secret meeting?
1: To say,
2: secret
1: Lincoln Riley, you're gone, sucker. But now, Lincoln Riley's still here. And Keyshawn Johnson's here. Good morning, Key.
3: What's happening, man?
2: So you're going to have a tribunal, Key? You're going to have a tribunal? First of all, before we get to that, Chris says you may have hooked up with Janet Jackson. Is that true?
3: No, that's not true at all. Why would that be? Why would Chris say that? Such a thing?
2: I don't know. Ask Chris.
4: Chris, why would you say such a thing?
1: Well, Keys, you know, he's gotten that meat after a lot of things.
2: He's what?
1: Well, we're doing Wild Fork on Sunday.
3: What are you doing?
1: We're making people smile, Key. This ain't like your friend Derek Fisher putting people to sleep.
2: Wow.
1: We're making people smile.
2: Wow.
3: Wow.
1: It was a shot heard across the city.
3: Mm-hmm. Stop, man. He may be coaching my son in basketball.
1: Oh, well, sorry, Fish. We love you.
2: So, Key, no Janet Jackson. Because I'm sure you've had some great dalliances with that million-dollar smile when you were the number one pick.
3: No, I don't subscribe to such a thing. When I was the number one pick, prior to being the number one pick, I was just a high school kid and junior college kids are trying to make it. And eventually that happened, and I got married young and divorced young, and I lived my life up until such due time that I didn't anymore, and I got remarried. So that's pretty much the things that I did there, Sedano. I'm sorry that.
2: Yeah, I mean, listen, the great Tim Tessalone at USC taught you well. He taught you how to avoid good questions like that.
4: Unfortunate, though, because we all have this thought that if I were rich and famous and I was a superstar athlete and I were in New York City, man, I'd be knocking it down all over the place. You know what I'm saying?
3: All I can do is tell you this, and you can take it for what it's worth. There are some guys that people know about their personal life, romantic life publicly, and I can guarantee you they couldn't touch mine, but I'm just going to leave it at that.
2: Oh, look at that. Look at that, Key.
4: Come on.
2: Look at that. All right.
3: I'll give you that little bit of a teaser.
2: Yeah.
4: All right.
2: That's where Tim Tessalone would shake his head, be like, Key, what'd you do?
4: You know, here's what I'm going to do next week, though. You ready? Since you've already said no to Janet Jackson, I'm going to come up with a list of like top hottest celebrities of the period of time. And I'm just going to start asking by name.
1: Well, you know,
2: Halle Berry.
1: He openly dated Serena. You know that.
3: I'm saying this for Cappy. Serena.
1: What do you mean? It was a bit on the ESPYs.
3: That's a bit. That had nothing to do with me. That's a bit. That's what they do.
1: Okay.
3: You can't be friends with people.
1: I know. Yeah. No, Cappy. Listen, Key was friends with a lot of people.
4: Really? I'd like to be friends with Serena.
3: You mentioned Halle Berry. Geez, that's the one woman in my entire life that I bumped into that I. I just didn't know what to say.
2: I bet, man. Yeah, she's stunning.
3: I just looked at her. That's about it.
2: Now, Key, were you stunned? USC was able to put out a victory, because I feel like, you don't apologize for a win. And Cappy and I went at it a little bit the other day. I'm like, hey, man, you beat a rival, and you came off a tough loss. You won the game. No apologies. What do you say?
3: I'm more aligned with Cappy. Look, you can tell the tension in the air. You can cut it with a knife. When they shot pan to the press box, when they made the defensive stop at the end of the game, I thought we just clinched the AFC Championship game with heading to the Super Bowl. I mean, it was mind-boggling.
4: Yep.
3: You did not see Pete Carroll's team jumping up and down. You did not see John Robinson's teams jumping up and down because we got a win. Because the first thing that JR would say when he hit that locker room is, we always beat those guys. Okay? It just didn't feel right. It didn't feel right. Yeah, we got to stop. But what have I always said, George and Cap? The best teams with the best quarterbacks usually win the game. Our quarterback was the better quarterback on the field. So we won. Okay? Our quarterback was not the best quarterback on the field when we played Oregon. Okay? Dylan Raiola, who took over, was the best quarterback on the field. So therefore, we lost. Our quarterback was the best.

0: quarterback against Louisiana's and all these other weird teams. He was the best quarterback against Rutgers. So we won. Okay? That's how you should look at it. When teams got the best quarterback on the field, they're going to win the football game. And there's nothing. Look, you don't apologize at all, Sedano, for wins. You take them because they're hard to come by. No question about it. But we shouldn't be playing that close, walking over the Grand Canyon on a tight rope with a strong wind with no net underneath us. We shouldn't play that close.
1: I agree. And you know, the thing that bothered me, Key, listen, again, you won. Good. That you should win that game. You're at home. You're playing against a Washington team that had come off a loss against Minnesota. You should win that game. But the thing that bothers me is I see this lack of discipline. Key, can you imagine that a tight end catches a ball, breaks a tackle, is heading down the sideline, and you've got not one, but two opportunities that all you have to do is touch him and move him out of bounds, and he doesn't go on to score a touchdown. That is a lack of discipline. The flip side of that is the defense, which has been getting reamed over the last few weeks. How could they give up this many points to Rutgers? They came up with a play. They scored. That's the difference in the game. So I'll give it up for a defense that looked undisciplined early and created a huge play late. But I'm seeing signs of things that I'm going, this team, how far can they go if they're letting those kinds of things happen? What did you think?
0: Well, that missed tackle on the sideline, the guy, whoever it was, he closed his eyes. Whoever it was, he closed his eyes. Okay, and if he tells you anything different, he's a damn lie. He closed his eyes. If you look at how he tried to push him out of bounds, he didn't really, he just kind of stuck his arms out there, his hands, and just did one of those deals. And I said, so they don't even teach tackling anymore? I mean, look, and I get it. Patterson's supposed to have been this defensive mind, this old dude who knew how to coordinate defenses. Well, I don't think so. You know, and you can't go to Happy Valley and get beat by Beck. Like seriously. You can't go to Happy Valley. Now, you could, and you probably will, based on what I've seen against Washington, what I've seen against Oregon, and what you've done when you've traveled east, and how you play when you've gone east, you could potentially be coming back here on a whiteout night with a loss. And that will doom you at that point in time. Everything right now with one loss can still get you where you're trying to go. But the problem is you got some stuff ahead of you that's going to be difficult. Going into Madison, Wisconsin is going to be difficult.
1: Sure.
0: Penn State, regardless of what they let Northwestern do to them, difficult. Ohio State coming to town. You don't have a DB, not even two DBs on your roster to guard Jeremiah Smith. So you're in trouble right there. No matter what you do, you don't have an answer for that. Because that's the best guy that I've seen since I left college football at their position.
2: Well, I was just going to ask you because you would know. I think he could go number one, right? Like, and you went number one. Where is he?
0: The difference between him going one and me going one, there was no quarterbacks in my draft. There's a number of QBs in a passing league starving. Teams are starving to get Manning. They're starving to get a Manning. They sell the farm to get Arch Manning because they've convinced themselves he's the next coming, right? Then you still got Moore. You still got Nico. I mean, you still got a lot of QBs. He's going to go high. I just don't think it'll be one because of the quarterback needs in the National Football League.
1: Key,
0: I look at
1: Penn State. I'm glad, you know, you bring up Ohio State and you bring up the rest of the schedule. But I look at Penn State this upcoming weekend. Their resume is garbage. They beat Marshall. They beat Temple. They beat Buffalo. Okay, fine. Then they got to the Big Ten. They lost to Wisconsin. They got beat up last week by Northwestern. Just based on resume alone, regardless of travel, man, if you're USC, this is a game you got to go win for people to take you even remotely seriously. And even if you do win, you know what people are going to say? Ah, Penn State's no good anyway. That's why this is, when I say must win, obviously it's not must as in, you know, your season's crushed. But if you don't win a game like this, you're not for real. Do you agree with that?
0: Yeah, I do. Again, I'll go back to my theory. We have the best quarterback that'll be on the field. So therefore, we should have the best team because we got the best quarterback. But if we go into Happy Valley thinking that, 90,000 fans in the stands and a whiteout night and all that, and we're going to just roll up there and they're going to lay down because our resume is slightly better than their resume, then we're fooling ourselves. Then we literally are fooling ourselves. And come Monday morning, your show will lead off with USC just lost, or maybe you'll lead off with the Dodgers sweeping whoever they play next or something. I don't know, you know, but it won't be a good story if we lost.
1: You like that, huh, George?
2: Yeah.
1: Like the Dodgers, whoever they sweep next, you like that?
2: Yeah, I mean, maybe. It just depends.
0: You have a problem with the Dodgers, George? Are you having a problem?
2: No, I'm wearing a Dodgers t-shirt right now.
0: Yeah, I'm sure because he referred to you after I said Dodgers.
1: Well, because I heard him snicker.
2: I like that Key is...
0: You think the Marlins are still good, you know?
2: No, I don't. Key, you should know this. I've never been a Marlins fan. They didn't even exist.
0: You think the Miami Heat are... Already, no, I don't even talk to you. You think the Miami Heat are good. You obviously think the Canes are good because they're good. But well, I can only imagine the Marlins and whatever.
2: The Marlins, there, I grew up a Yankee fan. The Marlins didn't even exist until I was in high school.
0: All right, just making sure, because I know you're all Miami, you know, and you've been in L.A. about 15
2: years. That is not true. Let me tell you something, Key. I've been on the radio almost as long in Los Angeles than I ever was in Miami. So.
0: Oh, that's good. I don't want you laughing at the Dodgers because we're going to be all right.
2: I'm not laughing. I'm laughing at you creating our rundown. That's what I was laughing at.
0: Oh, really? Oh, I didn't see your rundown.
2: Yes.
0: Oh, sorry.
2: That's what I was laughing at. Is that Key is like, forget about KeyNav, Key producer at this point. I love it. So anyway,
1: get him, Key.
2: I'm with you. See, I miss this. I know he does too deep down inside. But Key, I'm with you. They got to beat Penn State. Penn State is not good. They're overrated. Matt Campbell, as you know, is a good coach, but it's going to take a minute. Yeah, Matt Campbell's a good coach, but it'll take a minute there for sure. And you know, the reality is this: they should beat Penn State. I'm with you. Wisconsin should be more difficult. They got the kid Colton Joseph at quarterback from Newport Beach, more of a runner, more of an athlete. But you know, he can go, like, for sure. If he gets out of the pocket, look out. You better be able to chase him down. Cause he can run. But I think they should win that game. Honestly, I don't even think Indiana's as good as people think they are. I'm not saying they're going to beat Indiana because that's a tough trip to take as well, coming off Ohio State, but they should be in the game with Indiana. The only game I feel like that's left on their schedule that they don't have a great chance is Ohio State.
0: Yeah, I don't know what, you know, I'm with you as far as Indiana goes, right, George? I've seen Indiana and I've watched them. The quarterback is typically same as Mathudi's 4 or 5 weeks.
2: Josh Hoover, right. Yeah, but he's not as good. Like he has a penchant for turning the ball over.
0: I understand. I get it.
2: Yeah.
0: But I don't know what that is, right? I don't know what UCLA is. I don't know. UCLA will tell me a lot against Oregon this week.
2: Sure. Yes.
0: But when I start to look at the scheduling for us, going into Indiana is problematic. Whenever we go east, it's not easy. It's just never easy.
3: Key, we're losing you.
4: Oh, man.
3: The Russians are getting you, I think.
2: Yeah. No, it's not the Russians. Yeah, he lives, you know, in the mountains of the valley or whatever. You know what I mean? Like, got the palatial estate in the valley. You know what I mean? Like, it just, you know, sometimes there's issues there.
1: You don't have a landline anymore?
2: No, it's who's a landline? Do your parents have a landline?
1: I think they might. I think they do. Okay. I think my parents do have one.
0: Yeah, I never left.
3: I know, you took a hit.
2: No, but you broke up. So you were saying Indiana. Okay. We agree on Indiana.
1: You're saying going east. You're saying when USC goes east.
0: Yeah, like whenever we go east, mm-hmm. Indiana, yeah, Wisconsin, you know, it's going to be hard, right? We just saw it with Rutgers. But no matter what you say, yeah, we won the game. But come on, man, seriously.
1: Right.
0: Rutgers is lost to UMass. We should even be that. Come on, stop. And I don't care that UMass has won 4 games and hadn't won in 16 games. I don't care about that. It shouldn't even be close.
1: Mm-hmm.
0: Right. And so when you start to look at traveling, yeah, Ohio State's coming here. And I believe the last time as a university we faced Ohio State, Urban Meyer was the head coach and they blew our doors off in the Cotton Bowl.
2: Yeah.
0: But, you know, that's just that part of it. And I don't think that we have the type of players. They got NFL players all over the field. And I don't know that we do.
2: No.
0: But, no. You know, this is going to be a test for Lincoln Riley, and Lincoln Riley knows this, and he knew it going in. That's why he went out and got another defensive coordinator that can't defend anything. So, there you go.
1: Yep.
0: No, I'm with you. I don't buy into Patterson. I just didn't when he signed it.
1: Yeah.
0: I don't know why.
1: Well, maybe because he hadn't coached in 4 years or 5 years or whatever it was. I mean, maybe that was.
0: Yeah, but I understand coaching and. You familiarity, you're from Texas, he's from Texas, the familiarity game, I trust him, he's not looking to get my job. All of those things I got. But I wouldn't have went that route. That's just me. Guy hadn't coached in 4 years, and you know, schemes is different than they were 8 years ago. You know, people do different things now. And, you know, some of his staff, he had to retain certain guys that didn't know his system that he had to teach. So it's a lot that goes into it. No question about it. I'm always rooting for the Trojans, but I don't think we're going to the college football playoff if I want to be a realist. And if we do, I'm happy as pie. I'll be right there.
1: I'm with you 1,000% on that. I don't see it.
2: What kind of pie?
1: Well, that's a good question. You know, we like key lime around here.
0: I really do apple and sweet potatoes from your house.
1: Oh, sweet
2: potato. But I mean, you should go key lime. I mean, you're key.
1: Right.
0: I do a little bit of that, too. I mean, a little key lime. Thanks for mentioning that, George. I do. Yeah. Let me ask you a question, though. You guys, why is it Bergman? What's his name?
2: Bergman? Not Bergman, not with a T.
3: Hey,
2: Bergman.
3: With a G.
0: Bergman.
2: You remember Bergman? No, this is Bergman.
0: Why every time he answers the phone, it's like he's a company man?
3: I just didn't have small talk with you.
2: I want to hear more about this. What does he sound like?
1: Right. What tells you he's a company man?
0: Well, okay, first of all, I've been in the industry for a very long time.
1: Yes, he's new.
0: He calls me and pick up the phone. He goes, they're going to get right back to you as soon as they do these reads and everything, as if I don't know that they got reads coming up or if I don't know how the script goes.
1: Keep going. Let's hear the rest of this criticism.
3: I want to hear this. It's helping me.
0: I just said to myself, I was like, this dude really is a company man, huh?
1: Yeah.
0: He must have forgot. I did this stuff for a very long time.
2: Yeah. But he must have forgot. Key would come in half asleep to me in Bristol on Sunday mornings when I would host the NFL Countdown on the ESPN radio.
1: Well, I just want to say one thing, though, Key. If you want to work this out, if you want to work this out, you can do it at Wild Fork.
2: Hold on. What?
1: Oh, yeah. Good. You guys can work this out at Wild Fork, King. This weekend.
2: Oh, that's right. Sunday. You guys are both going to be at Wild Fork.
0: Sunday.
1: Yeah.
0: This Sunday, 11 a.m. to 1, we'll be down in Costa Mesa at Wild Fork. Me, Sue Cravens, Bergie, and Morales.
2: Yeah. You going to put wild meat in your mouth?
3: When I talk to you, King?
0: If the meat is cooked, I'll eat it, but if it's not, I will not.
3: Mm-hmm. But I plan to feed you cooked meat, and Sue is going to feed you cooked meat. We're going to treat you like the king on the throne.
2: They're going to have a palm frond too for you and some grapes afterwards. It's going to work out great.
3: And don't worry, Key. When I talk to him, I say, hey, Key, so I have a question to you for you about the UCLA Bruins and the USC Trojans, and I was wondering what you thought. That's what I'm going to talk to you like, just like that.
0: That's right. You are UCLA.
3: Yeah. I'm a Bruin. Yeah. We don't get along.
0: You and the Laker guy with the bad hair. The rich guy from Costa Mesa, New York.
2: John Ireland.
1: The rich guy with the bad hair?
2: If you would have gone like big forehead, I would have immediately got
1: right.
2: it.
0: But that's part of the bad hair because the hair doesn't cover the forehead the way it needs to, so it looks really large.
1: Wow.
0: That's all.
1: So somebody said.
0: UCLA's doing good, though. UCLA's doing good, man.
2: They are doing good.
0: They're doing really good. I'm a quasi UCLA fan.
1: Oh,
2: you
1: know, really?
2: You like my guy, Big Bob Chesney?
0: I like it, man. I just, you know, that's the thing about, when we look at USC, we're always swinging for the fences. And UCLA didn't swing for the fences. They went and got a football coach that coaches football and knows how to get it done. And so you look at us, we're always swinging. How come we couldn't just hire that guy? Just go hire that guy.
1: Wait, one second, though.
0: Go and hire somebody else, like a Lincoln. Just hire that type of coach that just coaches football and knows how to do it from a smaller university. And now he has UCLA cracking.
1: Right.
0: He's popping right now.
1: So what you just said was they hired a football coach who knows how to coach football. Would you say that Lincoln Riley is a football coach who does not know how

0: let me ask you this, because I said this earlier this week. They should run the ball more. And I know they have decent balance. Like, it's like, I don't know, like 50-some-odd percent, like 50, like mid to high 50% pass and the rest run. I think they should run more because the defense is not good. They can run the ball and keep the defense off the field a little bit if you can.
1: Okay, you call games every single week, George. What offensive, what ex-quarterback who calls plays want to run the damn ball?
0: No, I know. I know. I get you.
1: They don't want to do it. I don't care if you're Kellen Moore. I don't care who you are.
0: McVay?
1: If you are an ex-quarterback.
0: Right.
1: And you're calling the plays, for some reason, they don't want to run the football.
0: Mm-hmm.
1: The easiest thing in the world to do. And then they always want to go for it on fourth down. Take the three. Oh, no, we're not going to take the three. We're going to get stuffed at the 32-yard line because we tried to go for it on fourth and one, and it didn't work out for us. So guess what? We're going to turn the football right back over to the opponent, and they're going to go down the field, and they're going to score, and we're going to be behind the sticks now. It doesn't make sense, and it's not that damn hard. It's just not.
0: Nope.
1: Not hard.
2: Nope.
1: But they make it hard on themselves.
2: Yep. Because when you're a passing coach, when you're an offensive coach, when you're Lincoln Riley, and your reputation is you build first round quarterbacks, you build Heisman Trophy winning quarterbacks, you are inclined to throw the ball way before you are inclined to run the ball. And as much as we've been battling back and forth about that this week, it's like, yeah, maybe they should run the ball a little bit more. You going to convince Lincoln Riley of that? Hard to do.
1: You know, Cap. What you just said brought something to my mind. When Pete Carroll was there, you know, we ran the football.
0: And yeah, you know, for sure. Had, you had Lindell, you had Reggie.
1: But you talked about Heisman trophies and this, that, and the other. We ran the football. Mm-hmm. You know, we had two Heisman Trophy quarterbacks. It could have possibly had a third if Sanchez would have hung around instead of going to the NFL.
0: Mm-hmm.
1: We ran the football, but we also threw it, but we ran it. That's what we did. So, you can have balance if you choose to. Or if you choose to drop back 35, 40 times a game, that's what you're going to do. You're going to drop back 30, 40 times a game. You know, and getting Heisman Trophy winners is all cool for the university and the kid that won it, but it's not bringing you any national titles.
0: Mm-hmm.
1: You know, you win a Heisman with no national title. How many times are you going to do that?
0: Yeah.
1: Who wants to do keep doing that?
0: Yeah. Keith, this was an excellent appearance by you.
2: Yes, sir, it was.
0: I think that, and you can feel free to produce our content whenever you'd like. If you want us to start USC on Monday, we will, and not the Dodgers.
2: Well, okay. and the good news is that the Rams play Monday
1: night. The Dodgers are fine. Don't you worry about us.
0: Okay.
1: Okay.
0: I'm not worried. I already have tickets to game one of the NLCS, so I need them to finish this thing up here against the Braves.
1: I think they will today. We got Glasnow on the mound today, so we'll see. I mean, Diaz did a good job in relief last night, closing the thing out. Got a little nervous, you know, a little bit there, but not to the point of no return. But, you know.
0: They need to run the triple drill tonight. Run that triple drill.
1: We don't play small batch. For some reason, we still hit home runs, but we'll take it because Kiki went yard last night at Freeman. So that's just how we score points, I guess.
0: Yeah.
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0: Key. 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
1: Bye.
3: 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Well, I'm not going to lie.
2: Yeah, tell me.
0: We went really long.
3: Our clock is a bit of a mishigash.
0: I mean, we obliterated, but it was fun. It was fun talking to Keith.
3: It was fun.
2: It's like the Evan Cohen thing, though. I mean, like, we always blow it up for Ed. That was great, Keith.
3: But we got to make sense of it when we return in 3 minutes. 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
6: Hey, you got to watch out, too, because you're hanging out with Zamboni. He's a frail little guy. He gets sick, so hopefully he didn't get any germs on you.
1: Yeah, I don't want that.
6: No.
1: He does look... He's so skinny and petite, you know?
6: He is petite.
1: He is so petite.
7: He is. Petite is a good word.
1: Right? George, like, he's wearing those little skinny jeans, you know? And you're like, you expect him to be wearing, like, a belly shirt, you know what I mean?
6: Listen.
1: And he's got, a little earring in his belly button.
6: Right. If you want him to, he'll wear a belly shirt for you.
1: Oh, yeah?
6: It'll be a king's belly shirt.
1: Yeah. I'm sure.
6: Maybe he'll get a tattoo for you that says Zamboni.
1: Right, I bet you Darrell Evans probably walk up to him and be like, yo, let me see that belly ring. You know?
6: By the way, Darrell Evans looking great last night.
1: Darrell Evans is the man.
6: How about you meeting
1: guy.
6: Raj the Taylor?
1: Oh, Raj the Taylor and I are like BFFs.
6: The
1: now.
6: Great Raj Kiswani was with us last night. All right, we'll do the Cap 10 in 2.5 minutes right now. Don't go anywhere. Because if you go somewhere, you know what you are? A gutless bomb.
2: It's like radio.
6: On this day in 1995, Alanis Morissette's breakthrough third album, she had two before, Jagged Little Pill, took the top spot on the Billboard 200. As I have said many times, I became a man while this album was playing.
1: These songs still all hit, by the way.
6: They do.
1: Every one of them.
7: They're all good.
1: Right. Every time you hear them, you like sing in your car, like out loud, you know? Great
6: song.
1: Do you
6: remember the song You Became a Man To? Or the album?
1: Sadly, I think it may have been like Boy George and Culture Club. You know what I mean? I think one of my sister's friends were sleeping over at the house that night, and she snuck into my room. Kind of had that like Phil Mickelson story. It's like, hey,
6: oh,
1: I'm leave my
6: on,
1: door
6: man.
1: Open.
6: Whoa.
1: You know?
6: Come
7: quack,
6: on.
7: Quack, man.
1: What do you mean, quack? What, quack, man?
2: It's like 10,000.
1: What do you mean?
6: Quack, quack. Give him a quack, quack.
1: Quack, quack.
6: When I point at it, that means play it.
8: I'm looking at you. I was laughing at me. I'm not looking at you.
6: Cap 10.
7: Oh, yeah, Cap 10. Let's do it.
6: But we'll do it in 60 seconds because Cappy's got to talk about Pizza Hut.
1: Oh, I do?
6: Yes.
1: Yeah. Oh, all right. I'll talk about Pizza Hut. I love Pizza Hut. By the way,
7: did you do the little flick game with the Pizza Hut box?
1: It's so good. Listen, it's so much fun. Like, if you're going to have a party for a football Sunday, like, you know, you got all your kids around. You're like, what are we going to get to eat? 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
9: Hit it. Well, you waited through four live reads to get here. But we told you, if you just hold on tight, we'll all get there at the same time. It is 8:11 in the morning, and it is time for the Cap 10. Do your introduction, Cappy.
1: Guys, we are four games into the season. And George, as I was coming up covering the NFL, I had a guy named A.J. Smith. He was the general manager of the then San Diego Chargers, and yeah, he was a prickly guy. Jerk of a guy, okay? And we went round and round many times. But the one thing he always taught me was you break a season down in quarters. And we're one quarter of the way through the season and through four games, I'm not sure yet. I'm not sure who's good, who's not good, who's going to be able to sustain what they've already built. So today, the Cap 10 is going to have a lot of names in there that you may not agree with. I'll say that.
10: Oh, shocking. Mm-hmm.
9: We begin at number 10. And for that, let's hear Wes Durham on Sports Radio 92.9 The Game.
10: Oh, guy.
9: Atlanta.
11: First down and 10. Penix under center. Oh. Brian Robinson, the back. Receiver in motion. The snap. And the turn to the left. The handoff to Brian Robinson. Breaks the tackle over the guard of the 10. The 5. Touchdown run. Robinson gets his third rushing touchdown tonight for the Falcons, who are running away here in Louisiana with a 44-17 lead over the New Orleans Saints.
9: That was my fault. That's Kevin Harlan on Westwood One.
10: That was not the southern drawl of the great West Durham, but it was the sultry sounds of the great Kevin Harlan.
1: Indeed. So the Atlanta Falcons, look, you probably didn't expect to hear that the Atlanta Falcons at 2-2 would be in the Cap 10, but I only get a chance at certain times of the season to hype up the teams that I'm following. The Falcons, in the last 2 weeks, we talked a little bit about this yesterday, since they've gotten Michael Penix back, they went to Green Bay, they went to New Orleans on a very emotional night for the Saints and their fans, and they beat two teams on the road back-to-back by 20-plus points. Atlanta, now that they've got Penix back, George, they look like a complete offensive unit. Atlanta is in at number 10 this week.
10: Do you want a Penix stat or you want a Robinson stat?
1: I'll take a Penix stat.
10: All right, Michael Penix Jr., first Falcons QB with at least a 70% completion percentage and 10 yards per attempt in consecutive games within a season since Matt Ryan in 2018. This kid has played 59 or started 59 games in both college and the NFL, okay, Indiana, Washington, and now the Falcons. His teams have averaged 33 points per game in those 59 starts, Captain.
1: Amazing. He's only got 13 in the NFL, and so he's still a very young player. But if he can stay healthy, Atlanta's got a lot of weapons on the offensive side. They're in at number 10.
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12: Komet started as a fullback, sets up as a tight end to the right of the formation. Play clock at 8, killing a play, Manungai. The lone back, Bajan, brings Loveland in motion to the right. The snap, hand off, Manungai, blasting up the middle, into the blue paint. Touchdown, Bears. Mighty Manungai with a blast right up the middle, and it's 19-6 Bears. 5-yard touchdown run, 2:26 to go.
1: So the Chicago Bears, this may be a little under everybody's radar, but, you know,
10: Bears.
1: A week ago we were talking about Monday Night Football, Case Keenum, what an emotional story, right? The Bears, in 2 weeks, have won back-to-back games, and I grant you it's only the New York Jets, and it wasn't like some massive blowout victory, but back-to-back games you've won, and you've used different quarterbacks. You had to use QB3 and then QB2 while Caleb Williams is still out. The Bears are 3-1. They're going to play at the Packers this weekend. Just let's keep paying attention to the Bears, even without Caleb Williams, George. They're in at number 9.
10: Cappy, the Bears had more first downs, 34, than the Jets had plays in the game, 32. It's the second time in the Super Bowl era in which one team had more first downs than the opponent had plays.
1: Wow.
10: The other game, by the way,
1: mm-hmm.
10: September 12th, 1999, Steelers versus

0: versus the Browns. Of course, it always those bad stats include the Browns or the Jets.
1: Time for number eight. And this is Cap's surprise team. And for this, we're going to play two highlights. First, let's hear our friend Andrew Siciliano on another Good Karma Sports Radio station. 850 WKNR, home of Tony Rizzo, ESPN Cleveland.
2: Snap, hold, kick it up, and it is...
1: As we tell you the story of the game, now let's hear Ryan Radke on Westwood One.
3: Rodgers gets the snap, rolling out to his right. Rodgers looking, stops his feet, loads up, takes a shot, deep down the field, got a man there. It is intercepted. It is picked off by Grant Delpit, and that'll do it. The Browns are going to win the game, and Cleveland will go to 3-1.
4: And that's the story. The Cleveland Browns, again, if you're not paying attention to all of it, they're one of the surprise teams thus far through 4 weeks. I mentioned this before. Deshaun Watson is playing the best football he's played in his Cleveland Brown career. And this is after multiple injuries, not to mention all the personal stuff and the money and the hate with the fans. The Cleveland Browns are 3-1, and they're back in the Cap 10 this week at number 8, and they play the Jets this upcoming week. They could be moving to 4-1. Are the Cleveland Browns for real? They're in at number 8.
0: Quick thing here on Deshaun Watson. He's on pace for 3,600 yards. He hasn't had a 3,000-yard season since 2020. And real quick, Ryan Radke.
4: Mm-hmm.
0: I mean, only Kevin Harlan is better on radio calling football. And that is, to me, Harlan is the best all-time calling it on radio. Mm-hmm. Ryan Radke's right there. He's amazing.
4: Ryan Radke's very good. He's got a great voice. He's got a great tempo.
0: Incredible detail.
4: Yeah, right. And I've worked with Ryan quite a bit over the years. He's a great dude, too. But he's not, like, ultra-famous. Like, if you hear him, you're like, do I know him? Like,
0: I met him in Oklahoma City a couple years ago. For whatever reason, he was there doing something. I think he was doing the softball, NCAA softball championship for Westwood One. And we were there, obviously, for the finals a couple years ago.
4: Yeah, he's good. He's really good. All right, so the Browns are in at 8. Here we go with number 7.
1: Number 7, we hear Frank Frangie on WJXL Jacksonville.
5: Inside handoff. This is Rodriguez. He's got room. 50, 10, 5, touchdown! Chris Rodriguez exploded into the end zone. A 25-yard touchdown run. And Jacksonville has extended the lead here at Paycor Stadium. How good is that?
4: The Jacksonville Jaguars. You know, you don't see them that often, right? Like, you don't see them on Thursday night football. You don't see them on Monday night football. I haven't seen them on Sunday night. Like, the Rams have...
0: They'll be in London this week, I believe.
4: But this week in London, and by the way, taking on the Eagles, who now have the story of Lane Johnson retiring, not to mention the Saquon Barkley injury. And Jacksonville, London is kind of their second home. So they know how to travel. They know how to get over there and get prepared. Jacksonville beat Cincinnati in Cincinnati. When so many people think Joe Burrow and the Bengals are about to do something this year, Jacksonville is a team that's under a lot of people's radars. They're on mine. They're in the Cap 10 at number 7.
0: Well, the Jags' defense against the run has been fantastic. They held the Bengals to 23 rush yards. That's their fourth fewest rush yards allowed in a game in franchise history. Jacksonville also hasn't allowed a 75-yard rusher in 21 consecutive games.
1: Time for number 6. And you knew it would pop up eventually. Let's hear Jason Horowitz, Kirk Morrison on KRLV Raiders Radio.
6: Cousins in the gun. Chiefs come with 4. He's back to throw. Pressure off the edge. His arm was hit. He still has the football. He hasn't been sacked. Rolling out to the right. Lobs to the end zone. Touchdown, Raiders! Brock Bowers working his way into the right pylon. Coming back for the football. And with 1:46 to go, they're not done yet.
4: Tell them they're not done yet. Look, the Raiders lost. They lost to the Chiefs. The Chiefs are one of 3 teams that are still unbeaten. And when it looked like the Raiders could blow this whole thing and get completely worked off the field after that kick return that was fumbled, the Raiders battled back. They fought. They showed heart. This is a completely different Raiders team. And even in defeat, the Raiders remain in the Cap 10. They'll take on the Patriots in New England this weekend. The Raiders, George, remain in at number 6.
0: So, Brock Bowers, I've told you, is the best tight end in the sport. He now has 2,076 receiving yards, okay? He has tied Pro Football Hall of Famer Kellen Winslow Sr., who did that in 31 games, as the second fastest tight end to reach 2,000 career receiving yards in NFL history, behind only Pro Football Hall of Famer Mike Ditka.
4: Ditka. Coach Ditka.
0: Right. So when I tell you he's the best, he's the best. He's in rare air, this Bowers.
1: Time for number five. Things are finally starting to make sense in the Cap 10. For number five, let's hear our good friend, J.B. Long, Maurice Jones-Drew, DeMarco Farr on the flagship, the Blowtorch, ESPN Los Angeles.
7: Puka Nacua is left. Devontae Adams is right. Two tight ends in formation. Strong left. They run it left. Kyren to the edge of stiff arm. Turns it down the numbers. Stays on his feet. And he's in. Kyren Williams puts it in the paint. And the Rams have their first lead of week four with 70 seconds left in Philadelphia.
4: Great call, JB. Way to go, man. Hey, listen. I've told you early in the week. On one hand, I'm not that impressed with the Rams' win because of how many players were hurt, or in one case, a guy was on the verge of retirement. Saquon Barkley goes out in the very first possession. But they battled back. They're down by two scores. Defense comes up with huge plays. They stop the tush push. They stop the Eagles from scoring late in the game. The offense has to come on the field and go the entire length of the field. So there are some things that you look at with the Rams and go, not so impressive. And then there are other things that you go, they gutted it out. They found a way to win against an organization and in a place where they've had no success. The Rams have rallied and moved up the board. The Rams, getting ready to host the Bills on Monday Night Football, are in the Cap 10 at number 5.
0: Cappy, Sean McVay, his fifth win after trailing for 45 or more minutes of game time in a game. Tied for most in the last decade for any head coach with Mike Tomlin.
1: Oh.
4: Hey, it's a good nugget.
0: Time for Rams trailed for 46 minutes and 16 seconds in this game.
1: Time for number four. And for that, let's hear from Steve Rabel. Cairo, K-I-R-O, Seattle.
8: Rashid Shaheed in the backfield. He gets the toss, goes left side, cuts back in. He's got some running room down the far side. 10, 5, touchdown! Seahawks! 7-yarder. And for all you folks out there who've been wondering, well, where is Rashid Shaheed? How come we don't get him the ball more? He has made play after play today. We haven't even reached halftime.
4: It's a great point. You know, you got this kid last year because he's a kick returner, but you find ways to get balls into the hands of guys who can make plays. And that's him, Rashid Shaheed. That was a great play. Use him as a running back, get him into the end zone. The Seahawks, I know they just sort of hung on because they had a big lead against the San Diego Chargers, but they found a way to hold on, not let the Chargers make a comeback when it looked like they were starting to get going. The Seahawks are set up now at number four this weekend to take on the 49ers in Seattle. You talk about a heavyweight matchup, the defending Super Bowl champs against the team that's leading the division and undefeated, Seattle, George, in the Cap 10 at number four.
0: Seahawks had 14 penalties in that game. And the last time they won a game with 14 or more penalties, you have to go back to October 22nd, 2017 at the Giants.
1: Time for the top three of this week's Cap 10. And for this, let's hear the legend, Paul Allen, on KFAN, the Minnesota Vikings radio network.
9: Third and five from the Dolphins 10. Murray goes under center. 15-10 Minnesota. Minnesota 3-0, Miami 0-3. Bredesen in motion to the right. Kyler Murray from under center looks to the end zone. Throws to Hockenson, who slides down at the one-yard line. He could have gotten into the end zone to make it 21-10. Instead, he slid down at the one, and it gets us to the two-minute warning. I understand what was on his mind. That was a mistake because he would have gotten into the end zone.
4: So the thing about the Miami Dolphins is that they make good teams not look so impressive. And it's weird because they're not a good team, Miami, obviously. But you saw Kansas City, they beat them, but it wasn't...
0: They have a good coach. That's the difference. That's what it is.
4: Yeah, it wasn't like Kansas City beat them, but it wasn't like overly impressive. And the Vikings kicked five field goals.
0: Yeah.
4: And so it's a final score of 15-10. And you go, wait a second. That doesn't
0: sound... Well, Hockenson took the knee at the end.
4: I understand.
0: Could have had one.
4: But look, the Vikings are 4-0.
0: Killed me in fantasy, by the way.
4: Believe me, I got destroyed in fantasy this week, and it's embarrassing. The Vikings are 4-0, and what's so impressive is the way they've done it by all the quarterback controversy at the beginning of the year and then trading McCarthy and having to use Wentz and now getting Murray back, the Vikings have dealt with

0: the lot. It's only 4 weeks, and Minnesota is 4-0. They play at the Saints this weekend. The Vikings, George, are in at number three.
1: Yeah, Vikings are 4-0 for the second time in the last 10 seasons, both under Kevin O'Connell, and they're 4-0, but in two of those wins, they haven't scored a touchdown.
2: All right, deep breaths. Top two ahead. But first, let me remind you, the Cap 10, presented by our friends Stephen and Carlos, the Crazy Hernandez brothers at Hernandez Wholesale Flooring. Yeah. Number two.
1: Real quick, you mentioned the Dolphins. Here's an interesting note on the Dolphins. The Dolphins are the first team, Cappy, to not have a lead in any of their first four games of a season since the 2024 Dolphins. The only other instance that that's happened in the last decade was the 2017 Browns, who finished 0-16.
2: Time for number two. You know I love Mitch Holthus. I would share Kansas City barbecue with him and have him do play-by-play of the barbecue sauce dripping down my face. Let's hear Mitch Holthus on 96.5 The Fan, Kansas City.
3: K-9, Walker going off tackle, 20, Anglin 15, 10, sprints, dives for the far front pylon, touchdown! Kansas City, all of a sudden an onslaught of points and a 21-yard off-tackle run, and the Chiefs have a coveted two-possession second-half lead at 3:02 to go in the game.
0: So, mentioned the Raiders earlier, and the Chiefs went to Vegas and won that game. It was a hard-fought game. It was not just some easy pushover. But on the other hand, like, while I'm giving credit to the Raiders for being competitive, you got to give credit to the Chiefs, who actually found a way to win the game. And it just reminds me of John Elway and the end of his career. Not that Mahomes is getting to the end of his career yet, but you got to protect your quarterback and his health by running the football. Kenneth Walker and the acquisition of Kenneth Walker and the nickname K-9, which I love, 177 yards, had that one long 75-yard run, two touchdowns. Kenneth Walker has changed the offense of the Kansas City Chiefs. They're unbeaten. They're in the Cap 10 at number two.
1: All right, Patrick Mahomes, 16th career start against the Raiders, and the Chiefs have scored 30-plus points in 12 of those games. That's tied for the most QB starts with 30 points or more by any active QB against a single opponent. Aaron Rodgers and Dak Prescott both have that against the Vikings and Washington, respectively.
0: And the Chiefs have a bye this weekend, which is great for Travis Kelce because he and Taylor Swift can be out having dinners and paparazzi can follow them for birthdays in New York City. Travis Kelce got to look in the mirror and go, God, how did this happen in my life? Like, look how I'm dressed. Look who I'm with. Look what I'm doing. Like, we just played the other day. Now I'm in New York. I got paparazzi all over me. I mean, that guy's life. You talk about charmed.
2: Got the redwood, man.
0: I guess he does.
2: They got redwood over Hernandez Wholesale Flooring.
0: I'm sure they do.
1: Maybe they do. Maybe I'm Steven sure. Should, if they don't, they should create it.
0: Right.
1: Steven should get that going over
0: Kelce
1: there.
0: Kelce would, they call it, you know?
2: Yeah. Time for number one. You've guessed it by now. But I'm going to put a spin just for Bergie. Let's hear from a station that once employed JT the Brick. There you go.
0: Got it in.
4: Goodness, was that necessary?
2: KNBR San Francisco, the sports leader.
5: Second down and eight at their own 44-yard line, leading by three. Purdy's in the shotgun. Here comes pressure. Purdy backpedaling, checks down to Kittle. Kittle gets a block from Brendel. Kittle is breaking free into space. George Kittle is racing. Hufanga on his heels. Won't get there. Touchdown! 49ers! A breakaway for George Kittle. And a beauty! 56 yards for the score.
0: Boy, George Kittle, for a guy that came into this season dealing with an injury from last year and surgery, wow. What a performance by Kittle, and what a great run. And you get to see tight ends show off speed. The 49ers beat the Broncos. They move to 4-0. Brock Purdy has been outstanding. He hasn't been sacked. He hasn't turned the ball over. The guy is on fire. And the 49ers now remain for the fourth straight week. They remain atop the rankings of the Cap 10. But keep in mind, San Francisco, with all of their injuries, on the road, taking on the defending Super Bowl champs and division rival, the Seahawks, this weekend in Seattle. George, the Niners, yet again, atop the Cap 10.
1: The Niners are the sixth team in NFL history to start 4-0, including multiple wins over teams that won 12-plus games the previous season. They beat the Rams and the Broncos.
2: There you go.
0: Any complaints, anybody? Like, George, you got that one guy who used to be a producer at Fox Sports Radio who hates the Cap 10, and then you got a guy like Royce Tony who goes, if you don't love the Cap 10, you don't get Sedano and Cap. Who got complaints?
1: I don't know. I mean, I wasn't paying that close attention on the bottom. Usually the bottom is where I have an issue, but yeah. It seemed fun.
0: And by the way, I'm willing to take requests. Just want everybody to know, if you got requests, because you make your case as to why your team should be in the cap 10.
1: I actually feel like this was probably the closest to an actual top 10 than you've had to this point in the year.
0: Well, it's 4 weeks in, pal.
2: Thanks, Hernandez Wholesale Flooring, for making the cap 10 possible. And I hold up my stack of white oak, brand new wood from our friends at Hernandez. Let me knock
0: on it.
2: Sonato, tell us about Hernandez Wholesale Flooring.
1: Steve and Carlos, get some of that redwood, man, for Kelsey. Kelsey wood. Get that going for people.
2: Yeah, we should do Cappy wood, too. Cappy, you got redwood? No, don't answer.
0: Okay, because I was about to.
1: Cappy's more like maybe pink wood. You know what I'm saying?
0: A little pinkish.
1: not full redwood is what I'm saying. Yeah.
2: Quack, quack.
1: Quack, quack. All right, SoCal. I swear to God, the weather will eventually cool down. I've heard after Thursday, it'll start to get more normal. But nonetheless, you're spending time inside because it's hot, okay? And you got those floors. You're looking at them, you're like, ugh, these floors. I need new floors. And then before you know it, the holidays will be here, which means your family's coming over. And they're going to be like, do you still have those same old floors? Well, yeah, you do. So everybody's going to see the floors. So get on it now. 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
0: What a great comeback win for the Rams in Philly. You're down 10 points in the fourth quarter. You rally. You get a 24-20 win behind two huge touchdown runs from Kyren Williams. It was great to see Puka Nacua back on the field, and the defense came up with stops when it mattered most, including stopping the tush push. Now, the Rams come home from Monday Night Football against Josh Allen and the Buffalo Bills. Buffalo coming off a bad loss to New England, so you know they're looking to respond. The Rams need to make Josh Allen uncomfortable, contain his ability to extend plays, and eliminate the explosive mistakes that can change a game in a hurry. On the offensive side, Matthew Stafford has to stay aggressive, but he's got to protect the football, and Kyren Williams and Puka Nacua need to continue to set that physical tone. This is a major early season test, but if the Rams can show the fight that they did last week and get through the adversity, they can win this game. They got to bring that same energy to SoFi and stack another win. This is Cappy's Rams preview, driven by Pacific BMW.
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0: 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Cappy, yep. I did a tribute to your Padres in the open.
2: Yeah, that's what's in. And don't forget, I said it when she said it. We're going to win. We're going to win. We're going to win it all. I was like, girlfriend, please don't do that. Do not. And that's why I wasn't excited after they beat the Cubs. Oh, but I was close to believing this time around. I wanted Dodgers, Padres so bad. Dodgers, easy work in Atlanta, no problem. Padres, that's the life of a San Diego sports fan.
0: Bergie just called for it. We would like to thank the San Diego Padres for participating this year. Pick up your commemorative Cappy Sucks t-shirts at the door.
2: Hey, let me tell you something.
0: Is Dato Data at the game? He'll join us at 8:30.
2: Yeah, he was at the game.
0: Of course he was.
2: He was at the game. But, man, I wanted the Padres, Dodgers, and LCS so bad. Wasn't going to happen.
3: Yep. Look, I thought when Manny Machado hit the shot, I thought it was gone. Yeah. I mean, clearly he did too. And I think the whole stadium and maybe the whole world thought it was gone. That fence is really small.
2: Well, it is weird out there in center field how it does get low. But I thought, who was the guy last night that was doing the broadcast? Was it Adam Amin?
3: Oh, for the Dodgers?
2: No, for the Padres, Brewers.
3: Yeah, Adam Amin and Adam
2: AJ
3: Wainwright
2: Przinsky.
3: AJ Przinsky.
2: Yeah. You know what? They did such a

0: great job. They were like, once that ball got caught, they were like, oh, that kind of reminds us of the World Baseball Classic like 10
1: right,
0: years ago when Andrew Jones, and then all of a sudden about, as they're saying
2: Adam
0: it.
2: Jones.
0: What did I just say? Andrew Jones?
1: You said Andrew. Yeah, that would have been, Andrew Jones would have been like, you know,
0: previous generation
1: trying to catch that in the center field. Yeah.
0: But he did such a great job of then realizing, oh, wait a second. That same play in the same place was the same hitter. It was Machado 10 years ago in the World Baseball Classic getting robbed in the same place. They did a great job, you know, right away kind of putting those two things together. But Eminem's front is a put on.
1: And then they played that going into the bottom of to the top of the ninth. Yes.
0: Bing, dink, doom, ba dum, ding, dum. Oh, by the way, I had a nice prize pick I hit last night.
1: You did? Did they send you a bunch of preseason picks, the kids?
0: No preseason picks.
1: And I'm saying, did the audience send you a bunch?
0: Oh yeah, they sent a lot yesterday. But I had a nice score.
1: Yeah, because I told them to flood your inbox.
0: I had a nice score on prize picks. I forgot this is when we bring up one of our partners, all of a sudden the music starts playing.
3: By the way, can you give me that code for Skims? Can you give me a new code?
0: I guess it doesn't work anymore, huh?
3: It's gonna cost me like $200 for new underwear.
0: How many pairs you buy?
3: Well, I want like 12. That way I don't have to worry about it.
0: Well, you want to buy 12 pairs? 12 pairs of new panties?
3: Yeah.
0: And, okay, so that's 4 boxes of 3 and $200. Yeah, $50 a box. Yeah, I mean, $15-$17 a pair of panties. Yeah, that's pretty good.
3: Yeah, that's I want a code.
0: I know, I want a code too. I don't have the code anymore. Sucks.
3: I didn't buy them yet. Well,
0: I understand.
3: I am looking for a Skims code. Put in skim saw.
1: So, Cappy,
0: yo,
1: the reality is this. The Padres, unfortunately, are going to live the miserable existence they've continued to live.
0: Well, you want to know how you really, really know that? Like how you get piled on? Is when you look at the Dodgers and you look at the Brewers and you say these two teams are going to go toe-to-toe for the
1: They're the best two teams. They should go toe-to-toe.
0: There's no doubt about it. And George, real quick, that's kind of the thing here, is that, you know, we joked in week one of the NFL season. What'd you say about week one in the NFL?
1: It's a liar.
0: Tell me what you said. It's a liar, right? When you get to the end of the baseball season, all of your warts ultimately show up, or all of your strengths ultimately show up, right? I mean, look at the Dodgers. What's the strength of the Dodgers? Pitching, no doubt. Great defense, absolutely. Slugging all day long. Those things play out in the postseason. For the Padres, what is their issue? Well, they were down on starting pitching as the year went on. That showed up yesterday. Their bullpen, which was their strength, all of a sudden became a huge problem because they had what they're not really telling you, what injuries, but this, you know, Morahone was unavailable. The whole thing that happened with Mason Miller and then his return last night. But you couldn't come up with timely hits. That was an entire season-long ongoing issue. So if week one is a liar in football, the end of a baseball season is the truth. That kind of sounded pretty cool, didn't it?
1: I did. It was very, poetic of you.
0: It's the truth. And you know, you looked last night at the Dodger game. Things played out that, you know, kind of you expect. Teoscar Hernandez, not really a very good outfielder. You know, that ball that he slams into the wall, honestly, you catch that ball. Most guys catch that ball, you know. But then you look at what Andy Páez. Andy Páez had a really good season, certainly a great start to the season. He comes up clutch. So the end of a baseball season is a truth teller. And what we have right now is the truth in the National League. These are the two best teams.
1: Mm-hmm.
0: That's it.
1: And by the way, the Rays have been the best team in the American League.
0: That's right.
1: And they swept the Yankees.
0: Swept them and did it in Yankee Stadium.
3: You know who
1: right,
3: enjoyed
1: and
3: that?
1: They played Frank Sinatra in their clubhouse.
3: Oh, that's rough.
0: Finished them off before it even, you know, finished them off in their home park. So I would say this right now for everybody that's told me, hey, I'll see you in 2028 for baseball season. This is what I got last night, you know.
1: Yeah.
0: I'll see you a couple of years down the road. I think right now baseball should be looking at itself in totality and thinking, wait a second, hold on.
1: How do we fix this?
0: Fix what?
1: How do we make this work where we don't have to have a work stoppage?
0: Well, but here's my point. What's to be fixed? What's wrong with baseball?
1: Well, I mean, we'll see what's wrong with baseball. If the Dodgers win, everyone's going to scream.
0: Okay, but hold on. Because I was doing a little bit of homework last night, okay?
1: Oh, you were?
0: Oh, yeah. But again, listen.
2: Did you take notes? Were you like highlighting things and writing out your notes out?
0: Well, if you must know, Berg, the way I take notes is I text myself all the time. I'm constantly texting myself. Although, I'm using a new tool right now. I'm sure you guys have seen the TV commercials for it. You guys have seen the commercials for Muse, M-U-S-E, which is the AI assistant that's a Meta product. Have you guys seen this? Have you guys used this yet?
1: I mean, I've seen the commercials.
0: I'm using that.
3: Here's
0: oh, my God.
3: Does it work?
0: What? Oh, yeah. It's keeping me organized.
3: Okay.
0: And it's
1: I limit my Meta usage to Instagram.
3: Yeah.
0: Okay. All right.
3: I'll pop on Facebook just to see whose birthday it is.
1: No, I don't even know.
3: And if Angela's put something in and Cap's put in her DMs. But here's what I do. I just send an email to myself in my Gmail, and then the AI inbox will organize like my thoughts and my stuff. Yeah.
0: Very good. Well, I decided,
3: should I try it?
0: Yeah, I like it so far.
3: Is it free?
0: Like it thus far. Yeah, it's free. I haven't paid for anything yet, and they haven't tried to upgrade me into anything yet.
3: All right.
0: But I was doing a little homework last night, George, because it occurred to me, if Tampa Bay
1: it kills you in 10 years.
0: hey, listen, I went to SeaWorld. I had a penguin poop all over me. I got 10 years of good luck. I did give away 1 year. I gave away a year of good luck to a friend of mine who was a little down on her luck. I said, here, I'm going to give you 1 year of my good luck. I gave away 10%, but I've got 9 years of good luck. So
1: all right.
0: I hope Muse doesn't kill me in under 10 years. But I was doing a little homework last night because it occurred to me, wait a second, Tampa Bay goes to the Yankees. And yes, it was a controversial situation. You see the Volpe home run play where the fan reaches over the stands, right? Did you see that?
1: Yeah. It was Jeffrey Mayer in reverse.
0: Right, right. The Rays, their payroll is under $100 million, $98.3 million.
1: Right. But the Yankees the Rays have a Friedman disciple there. Because the previous disciple, Bendix, went to the Marlins, but I still believe there's someone, one of his mentees, still running the organization.
0: Well, if that's the case, whoever's running the organization is doing a hell of a good job, because you got a payroll of under $100 million. The Yankees' payroll is over $300 million. Mm-hmm. So the Yankees outspent the Rays by 66%. Mm-hmm. So if there's a gap of $206 million between the Rays and the Yankees, and the Rays sweep the Yankees, I'll ask this question. What's wrong with baseball? Like, what's wrong with the current system?
3: What's wrong with your internet?
0: What do you mean?
3: You're artifacting like crazy.
0: When you say artifacting, do you mean audibly speaking?
3: Yes.
0: Oh, I didn't.
1: Really? You sound fine to me.
3: No, yeah, here it was like we could hear what you were saying, but there was some stuff in it.
0: Oh, I didn't hear
3: your
0: that.
3: Your pipe's taking a hit.
0: I guess so. But if the Yankees outspend the Rays 3-1, and the Rays sweep the Yankees, I'm just asking a question as a fan. What is the problem with baseball?
1: Yeah, Eric Nylander, he is a Friedman disciple.
0: Gotcha.
1: Nylander.
0: Gotcha. Now, George, listen, if the Dodgers, when the Dodgers take on the Brewers, the Dodgers spend $338 million. That does not include deferred money. Mm-hmm. The Brewers' payroll is $143 million. There's a gap of nearly $195 million. The Dodgers outspend the Brewers 2.5 times. But what's the problem with baseball? Are you telling me that the smaller payroll organizations can't compete with the big payroll organizations? Because if you tell me that, I'm using the numbers against you. The Rays spend a third of what the Yankees spend, and they just killed them. The Brewers had the best record in all of baseball, and they've made it yet again to the National League Championship Series against the Dodgers, who are probably going to make quick work of the Brewers, in my opinion. I think watching both of these series, the Dodgers are going
1: to
0: kill them.
1: So here's what I would say to you. You're oversimplifying it.
0: Okay.
1: Because the issue that teams that don't spend are having is their chances of actually making the playoffs and then getting on a run. Because the top five, if you go back 2011, right?
0: Okay. Mm-hmm.

0: The top five teams in spending make the playoffs 60% of the time.
1: Say that one more time.
0: The top five spending teams in baseball make the playoffs 60% of the time over a span of 15 years. Okay. Mm-hmm. The bottom five make it 18.7%.
1: Okay.
0: So that's part of the issue. Like, that's the issue they're having. It's not about who hoists the trophy at the end or who makes it to the NLCS or ALCS. It's about having the ability to consistently make the playoffs at a much higher clip.
1: Fair point. I would argue that if you are a...
0: So it's not based on merit or finding the right players or scouting or drafting or whatever or trades. It's based on spending on making the playoffs consistently. That's their bone.
1: Right. And I would just argue the opposite direction. I do everything could to try and I'll give you an example.
0: Right. But what I'm saying to you is you're saying, yes, the White Sox, the Rays, this is an outlier situation is what they would tell you. The data, speaking of data, mm-hmm. will show you that that is not the norm. That the norm is that the teams that spend the least amount have a less than a 1 in 5 chance of making the playoffs every year.
1: I know, but what I'm
0: saying is, comparatively speaking to the teams that spend the most, who have a, 3 out of 5 chance to make the playoffs every year.
1: And again, I would just keep trying, because again, I don't want to see baseball
0: right, but
1: slow down.
0: I got it, but you're focusing on the finality of it. You're not focusing on the totality of it.
1: I understand.
0: Now that's poetic.
1: That is very nice. Very well said.
2: Give me the applause.
1: Yeah, the totality, the way that you use totality is really nice. Well done. Well done. White Sox payroll is $98 million. The Guardians payroll is $74 million. The Guardians have the lowest payroll in all of baseball. All I'm saying is that if you're expecting baseball to shut down, it would be such a terrible shame given the momentum that the sport and MLB as a league has.
0: Sure, agreed. And it's going to happen, but they have the chance to still not let it happen, to your point. And that's what they need to do, is figure it out. If you want a floor, so be it. If you want a salary cap, so be it. Figure it out, man. Like, don't screw this up. I'm with you on that part of it. I'm just not with you on the reasoning to not do it. You know what I mean? Like, I'm telling you, they do need some sort of financial structure. There is no question.
1: No, your point is made on me that the teams that spend more are more likely to consistently make the postseason. Absolutely 100% true. I would have said that all day long. I'm only arguing that the smaller markets, smaller payroll teams that do really great jobs of scouting and trading and team building and everything else that they do that can get the Guardians to where they are with the lowest payroll in baseball, that can bring the White Sox back from the dead with the 26th of 30th payroll in all of baseball, to watch the Milwaukee Brewers be outspent by the Dodgers 2.5 to 1, and yet they're the best team in baseball, to see the Yankees, one of the highest payroll teams, get ham slammed by another small market, small payroll team. It's just, it's all these smaller market and owners that don't want to spend and don't do a good job of managing like Tampa does or Cleveland does, et cetera. It's Milwaukee does. I just think there's a real argument to be made on the other side that there's really nothing wrong other than owners who aren't spending.
0: No, I'm telling you, yes, you're right about that to some extent.
1: Thank you.
0: I'm with you on that to some extent. But you're basically using the three outliers as the reason that the sport should stay the same. And that's not the way things should work in life. If you were playing cards, okay?
1: Yeah. What game am I playing?
0: I don't know. Pick a game.
2: Well, Pai Gao.
1: Okay, Pai Gao.
0: I don't know Pai Gao.
1: Oh, all right. Let's play blackjack.
0: Okay. If you were playing blackjack,
1: all right,
0: and you decided to keep hitting against, you decided to keep hitting when you had 18 because the dealer was showing an ace, and you happened to win, you got lucky.
1: Okay.
0: And that's my point, is that's very similar here. These teams, they're the outliers. That doesn't happen very often. And by the way, those three teams are the only teams that maybe somewhat consistently have been able to pull this off. But even the Rays and the Guardians at times, and the Brewers, have had their ebbs and flows. Like, they haven't made the playoffs every year over their span of what they would call excellence, considering their financial constraints. The reality is this. The Dodgers and the Yankees and whoever

0: disadvantage.
1: Well, I normally agree, but in this case, I'm just starting to feel like
0: right. I get it. You want to just argue? It's okay. Yeah.
1: No, I don't want to just argue.
2: 7:20 in the morning. I'm 5 minutes late on the bell.
1: Come on, man.
2: There was a conversation yesterday about bell integrity.
1: Oh, really?
2: So, but listen, I wanted to let you guys go a little, let it go loose. I didn't want to interrupt with the bell. It's,
0: you know, I get it. And the reality is this. Look, I'm with you. I would love for what you say to be the case. It's not the case, okay? The Cincinnati Bengals and the Arizona Cardinals were not going to make the Super Bowl if the NFL didn't import a salary cap because they were going to be disastrous for their entirety of their existence. And then the Cincinnati Bengals made multiple Super Bowls after the salary cap was implemented. So that's just how life works.
2: 7:21 in the morning. Don't laugh in the read.
0: Well, I'm sorry. It just, that's the way life works. It was a nice dismount.
2: It was. Go to Valvoline Instant Oil Change. 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The weekend's coming up. You want to make sure your car is driving beautiful, man.
1: Indeed.
0: So, look, man, the Dodgers win. It'll be great. We'll celebrate. We'll have fun. They had fun yesterday. I love Dave. Dave, I feel like Dave was going a little long yesterday, though.
1: I feel like that's because he knew that the TV cameras were there. And hey, Dave, when the game's over, you guys come in, you're going to do your celebrating. And before you guys all pop your champagne, if you could say a few things, because we're going to be live on TV.
0: And then poor Josue DePaula, the rook, I mean, his champagne cork popped a little early. A little premature population.
2: Let's hear from Dave Roberts in the celebration.
3: We talked about this. There's no more talented team than the Los Angeles Dodgers. It's the best organization in sports, top to bottom. We're smarter, we're better, and we're tougher.
4: And we're dinosaurs.
3: We're tougher.
1: And we're dinosaurs.
4: And we're dinosaurs.
1: Right, and we're dinosaurs. I love that. That's hilarious.
4: And we're dinosaurs.
1: That's right. We're dinosaurs. You know, Dave Roberts should have gotten done with, once Miguel Rojas addressed the whole team, Dave Roberts should have just gone in there and go, hey, guys.
0: All right, let's go.
1: We're going back to the NLCS. Let's celebrate. And they should have just popped the corks right there. But I'm telling you, I really believe that in the production meetings, they're like, okay, Dave, when this is over, you're going to go back into the clubhouse. You're going to say some things. We're going to be on live television. And then when it, after all the champagne and everything, then we're going to do an interview with you. But it was like, Dave, you're obviously a great manager. You've got all these World Series. You're on the verge of maybe a three-peat. You're an all-timer. You're a Hall of Famer. But come on, let's go. Let's keep it moving here, babe.
4: And we're dinosaurs.
1: And we're dinosaurs.
5: We're going to win. We're going to win. We're going to win. Win it all. We hope it's sooner rather than later.
1: Girl, don't do that. Know the history.
2: So good.
1: He's so good.
2: Poor Padres fans. Like, what's his name? Craig Dato? Who joined us at 8:30 with Dato Data. Mm-hmm. His picks of the week. 7:45, Michelle Smallman, Dr. Clapper in the digital hour. But up next, we'll do Berge's three things. Thanks to Blue Eyes Vodka. Give us his three things as the Dodgers get ready for the Brewers in the NLCS. Game one Sunday. Do we have a time yet?
6: We do not have a time yet.
2: Let's hope it's 5 o'clock.
6: I hope so.
2: I hope so, too. Yeah.
0: I mean, game one Sunday in Milwaukee.
1: You guys are worried about the Wild Fork thing, huh?
2: Well, this just came up. I told you, I kind of mentioned it yesterday.
0: Well, the game's on Fox, right?
2: Yeah.
0: Oh, it's going to be after football.
2: So it'll be 5, right?
0: Yeah.
2: All right. I got a dessert card. I got a Taco Man.
0: They're not going against the. They're not putting the NLCS against the NFL. Like
2: no.
0: They will in prime time because only one game.
2: Right.
0: But yeah, they that's going to be a night game.
2: I think Tommy's bringing egg rolls. The whole thing.
1: Oh, really?
2: Yeah. 7:24 in the morning. Tell us about our friends at the Wellness Company.
1: Oh, this is awesome. So look, here it is. I'm holding it right now. For those of you that are watching on YouTube, you can see it. The Wellness Company has the medical emergency kit. And the beautiful part about this medical emergency kit is this. Think about it. In your life, you've been sick. You had an ear infection. You had a sinus infection. You're hacking up green stuff. And you're like, oh, God, I got to go see the doctor. Then the doctor's going to finally write me a prescription. Then I'm going to have to go to the pharmacy. And when I'm online at the pharmacy, there's going to be other sick people there. It's just going to get worse. And you know what? It's going to take you 24 hours, 48 hours, 36 hours, whatever the case may be. But when you have all the medication in advance, you've got it in your possession. 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So if and when you get sick because you were in an airplane with a bunch of people coughing, you were at a stadium and you high-five strangers, bottom line is when you get sick, you've got all the medication in advance. And then, by the way, when you're like, I think I need a Z-Pack, but let me go check the guidebook and tell it what my condition is or what my

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0: We'll do our picks against the spread in just moments. But Kathy, happy birthday to Bruno Mars. He turns 41 today.
1: And I would ask Bergie, Berg, you took Mean Gene to see Bruno Mars, but you also went really, you know, out of your way to try and get her favorite bobbleheads from the Dodgers, the Korean players from the Dodgers. What gets you more action at home?
0: And Bergie, on this National Salmon Day, what does get you more action at home?
2: Right. Know where that's going. So they're very different, let's say, acts. You get for each one of those
1: that
2: things.
1: Means.
2: Bruno Mars is a different act. Bringing a bobblehead.
3: It's a different
2: act. Different things.
1: I would think better acts for better acts. Meaning,
2: right.
1: You get more for Bruno and less for a bobblehead.
2: Well, it depends on how you look at it, but you know. One does one thing and one does another thing.
0: Sedano, your thoughts.
4: Hey, listen, Bergie, do whatever it takes to get what you need to get. You know what I'm saying?
2: That's what I'm saying. You got it. Doing something really nice, like getting a bobblehead from someone, and a couple of them, that gives you one thing. And going to a Bruno Mars concert where they're getting all up and excited and moving around, something else.
0: My picks against the spread. Just a moment. What's on tap today on ESPNLA? Lakers Kings preseason basketball. More preseason? Oh, from Crypto.com Arena. Hey, look at that. The Toyota Lakers countdown.
4: I'll be there,
0: Duran.
4: Too.
0: Oh, you will be?
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0: Oh, beautiful. 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
0: 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Producer Jorge, give me that NFL music. It is week 5. Time for our Picks Against the Spread. And Gregory Arthur Bergman at our Picks Against the Spread desk. Let's do the rundown.
2: So currently, Cappy is in the lead. He has 35 points. I am right behind him with 34. Sedano is third with 21. CMM, you got 19. And Briones bringing up the back with 18 points.
0: He likes it in never mind.
2: See, that's a quack quack. That's a quack quack.
0: Wow.
2: My goodness. All right, game number one. Raiders at Pats. Patriots are -3.5-point favorites, and we're going to start right at the top here, Cappy. Raiders at the Patriots, -3.5.
1: Well, you know, my Raiders last year, even with my coach, Pete Carroll, went to New England and got the job done. Now, that was week one, and we didn't know the Patriots were going to be in the Super Bowl last year. But you know what? The Raiders are going to go cross country, and they're going to win this game. So I'm going to take the Raiders to cover the 3.5, and that's my 4.
2: Ooh, big number, big number. Sedano, where are you at?
4: Raiders are also my 4.
2: Wow. Look at this.
1: Ooh, Georgie.
2: Chris.
0: Wow.
2: 4.
0: I'll take the Patriots, and that's my 3.
2: Ooh, going against everybody.
1: What happened to following Sedano's picks?
0: It hasn't worked for him. Well, it's worked a little bit, but I can't pick the Raiders. Come on. Over the Pats?
2: No. I'm obviously picking the Raiders, and the Raiders are the only team in football right now that have covered the spread every single week. I think they stick with that, and they are my 5. Briones.
1: Wow.
6: Give me the Raiders at my 2.
2: The Raiders at the two. Everyone taking that scares the hell out of me.
0: That's why I went Pats.
1: Especially you taking them at five.
2: Five. You did a four. What's the difference? It's not that much of a difference.
0: Oh, yeah, you're Cappy. Right.
1: Yeah, there's only one. There's only one.
2: Only one extra number. All right. Bears, game number two. Bears, 2.5 point favorites over the Packers. Sedano, where are you at?
5: Packers, my five.
1: Ooh, any particular reason why?
5: The Bears' luck's going to run out. I mean, you're still running out backup quarterbacks. You're not going to beat a division rival on the road that way. The fact they're favored seems to be insane to me. I mean, this is like, to me, like, as far as just like the numbers concerned, seems completely silly. Like, how is the home team? The Packers are not a bad team. They've had some rough games. And I know they have some injuries, but not as many injuries at important positions as the Bears have. So, yeah, Packers. I mean, to me, they should be the favorite.
1: Went for it on a five. I like
2: yeah,
1: that.
2: And it's, I wonder what Dado Data has to say about that game. Chris.
0: I will take the Bears, and that's my two.
2: Bears and two. I am with you, Chris. I have the Bears. They are my two also. They just tend to win these close games, and the Packers lose the close games, so I'm sticking with that. Briones.
6: Give me the Bears at one.
2: Bears the one. Bears pack. Kathy?
1: I'm going to take the Packers, but I'm going to make that my one. I'm kind of with Sedano here. Like, at some point, the luck's got to run out, and you've been running out these... I've just said running out twice. You've brought out these backup quarterbacks, and you've gotten very fortunate. On the road, division game, and the road team is the favorite? I'll take the Packers. It's just my one, though.
2: All right. Broncos, -3.5 point favorites at the San Diego Chargers. We'll start with Chris on this one.
0: I will take the Broncos, and that is my four.
2: Four. Again, right there with you on that. I'm taking the Broncos. That is my four. I do not like the Chargers at all. Their defense is good, but their offense is a complete mess. The Broncos, they win close games typically. Didn't last week, but still, I like the Broncos here. Briones.
6: Give me the Broncos, three.
2: Cappy.
1: So, of course, it gives me tremendous pleasure to root against the Chargers, to watch them fall flat on their face. I love all these former offensive linemen that do these breakdowns and analysis on social media about how bad the Charger offensive line is. Now they've got a lot of injuries in that offensive line. I'll take the Broncos, and that's my five.
2: Five, going all the way with it. All right, Sedano.
5: No Patrick Surtain, it looks like. That's big. Just as big as missing those offensive linemen. He's as big a part of their defense as anything because he can blanket any receiver. I'm going to take Chargers. That's my one.
2: Your one. Going against everyone. Works sometimes. All right. Next game, we're going to start with me. It's the Niners at the Seahawks. Seahawks, 2.5 point favorites. I am going to go with the Seattle Seahawks. That is a very, very close game. I mean, it's the Niners so banged up, but tend to win also these close games. But the Seahawks have just looked really good. I'm going to go with the Seahawks, but that's only my one too close. Briones.
6: Niners, five.
2: Niners, five.
6: And they'll get 5 weeks in a row in the Cap 10. Yeah. Not number one.
2: Ooh, look at that. Cappy.
1: I feel the same way about the Niners that I do about the Bears. At some point, the injuries, it's got to catch up to them. And they've got, they can't keep getting away with this every week. Can they? On the road? At a division rival, the defending Super Bowl champs who dropped one earlier against a subpar team. I'm going to take the Seahawks to cover the 2.5, but that's only my two.
2: Two. Sedano.
5: I agree with Cappy for similar reasons. I would also say the Seahawks have owned the Niners last year, and I think that will continue to some extent. I think the game will be closer than... It'll be more resembling what we saw week one last year as opposed to the last two games that they played. But I'll take the Seahawks, and that's my three.
2: Three. And Chris, last one.
0: Seahawks win. Niners, though, keep it tight. Niners, that's my one, though. Not that confident.
2: Ooh, okay. All right, all right. Last game, the big game. Bills at the Rams. Rams, 3.5 point favorites, Briones.
6: Give me the Bills, and that's my four.
5: Wait, no. It's 2.5 everywhere.
2: I saw it. I have it.
5: On the ESPN app. It's two. No. Sorry, my bad. I'm thinking Seattle. Sorry. But I'm looking at it here. Hold on. I have an updated version right now. Let's see.
1: Hold on.
0: Oh, boy.
1: Give Seattle some time.
5: Well, it's three now. It was 2.5. Now it's 3. So you're going to go 3.5 because you want, because the Rams are the home team?
2: No, I mean, that's what I have is 3.5. If we want to change it, give,
5: well, no, let's, I mean, do it. It's not, I, well, no, let's go to, fine. We'll keep 3.5 because it's 3 everywhere I'm seeing here. Okay. But go ahead. Well, that's fine. Go.
2: Okay.
0: Ah, boy.
6: Yeah, 4.
1: No, it's 3.5, Jorge. It's 3.5.
2: All right, Bills.
7: And we're dinosaurs.
2: Cappy.
1: We will be in the house on Monday night for Monday Night Football at SoFi Stadium, the home of the Super Bowl. That's right. The Rams coming off that win in Philadelphia. I've said all week, on paper, it's not all that impressive, but in three dimensions, it is super impressive the way they got that thing done. Bills coming off a loss against the Patriots, coming cross country. I'm going Rams to cover. And that is my 3.
2: Your 3. All right, Sedano.
5: Rams 2.
2: Rams 2. Morales.
0: This is where we bring it home, baby. I will take the Rams, and that is my 5.
2: Your 5. Oh, going big on the Rams against the Buffalo Bills. Crazy. All right.
0: Because I got to believe that Josh Allen finally.
1: Oh, this is a dream matchup for you. You yeah. want this. Not only will he choke, but he'll do it against our team. It's...
2: Monday night has game 2 of the NLCS, and you also have the Rams Bills. The first thing we're going to start with, if the Raiders or the Raiders, the Rams win, is you going. I also have the Rams. They're my 3. I'm not as confident, and that's what I have left anyway. So I'm going Rams 3, and that's your picks against the spread.
1: Hey Chris, give me the lineup, the rundown for Monday pregame, postgame for Monday Night Football. What are we going to do?
0: Well, post game, I do a show.
1: So. No, I know. Where are we going? Are we going to be at Cosm?
0: We're going to be at Cosm pregame and postgame.
1: Okay, I'll be there. I'll be there. Are hanging
0: you driving?
1: Out.
0: Are you driving me back for after postgame?
1: Sure, would love to.
0: All right,
1: be my absolute
0: we'll
1: pleasure.
0: Be in
1: wait till you see my new BMW from Pacific BMW. Blow your mind.
0: Nice.
1: In fact, you know what? You sit in the back. I want you to get the full experience. You sit in the back.
0: So you're gonna? I can't. You're gonna make me try to do social for you, even though it's a different dealer. I know what you're doing. I know what you're doing.
1: Hey, get your camera out and shoot some video.
0: Yeah, you're
1: will
0: not
1: you, pal?
0: Gonna trap me in that.
1: All right, so Cosm for the pregame for Monday Night Football and Cosm for the postgame for Monday Night Football. Let's all get together and meet out on Monday night, everybody.
0: Thank you. Let's all get together and meet out.
1: Yeah,
0: meet
1: let's out. All have a good
2: I've
1: night.
2: Never heard meet out.
1: Yeah, let's meet up, meet out. You know, let's do our thing. Everybody always wants to get together. Like for example, people have been hitting me up. Hey, you're going to be at Wild Fork this Sunday. I'm like, no, I won't make it to Wild Fork this Sunday. Like, okay, well, when's the next thing you guys are going to do? I'm like, hey, Monday Night Football, Cosm, postgame. Let's all hang out. Right?
0: By the way, like at a party, people aren't going to eat more than one churro, right?
2: What are you talking about?
1: Yeah, yeah. A little context
2: here,
1: please.
2: You're going to eat like 3.
0: Really? People are going to eat 3 churros?
2: Easily.
5: Oh, yeah, okay. Churros are pretty, like, I mean, it depends on how big they are. You know what I mean? Like,
0: so if
5: you got a big
0: to...
5: one?
0: You got a big churro in there? So I got to plan for people to eat 3 churros?
1: Where? What party are we talking about?
0: Well, Stephanie's family on Sunday, we're doing like a Sunday afternoon thing for her birthday.
1: Yeah.
0: And I got a taco man, as usual. In fact, mm-hmm. it's going to be the great Jorge Briones' father, who's an amazing taco man. He did one at Keyshawn's parties once. It was incredible.
1: Mm-hmm.
0: And then I'm going to get like this churro cart, dessert cart thing.
1: Mm-hmm.
0: Churros and ice cream. Mm-hmm. But they're like asking me how many people. And it's like, yeah, you know, 20 to 30 people. But you think mm-hmm. there's going to be multiple churro eating?
1: Again,
5: it depends on how big the churros
1: right.
5: are.
1: What kind of length are we talking about? Are we talking a 6-incher? Are we talking about a 12-incher? What kind of churro are we talking about here?
0: I'm going
1: to ask. Okay, these are good questions to ask.
0: The great you people know? At Churro Amor.
1: Okay. Because, I mean, if you get the small churros, you put the whole thing in your mouth. You know what I'm saying? Like in one bite.
8: Well, this is my one. I eat at least 3 to 4.
0: Here, look at that picture, Jorge. Does that look like a big churro?
8: No, that looks like a, as Cappy says, a 6.
0: Like a small one. I'll hold it up to the screen. Yeah. It looks like a smaller one.
1: Little mini churro.
8: 6-7.
1: Right.
0: Yeah.
1: Hey, wait a second. What day is this party?
0: Sunday afternoon.
1: Is this before or after Wild Fork?
0: After Sunday afternoon, after Wild Fork. We're done at Wild Fork at 1.
1: Okay.
0: Stephanie's house isn't that far.
1: Okay.
0: What do you mean we? You're going
1: to
0: be there?
1: I may come to Stephanie's party.
0: No, you're not invited. It's a family.
1: What do you mean not invited? You have to be invited to this?
0: Yes, it's family.
1: Wait, yo soy no familia?
2: I'm there at Wild Fork and got no invite.
1: Yeah, man, that's some bull.
2: You come to Wild Fork, we'll drive together, we'll go crash.
0: I mean, there'll be a lot of food.
8: I got invited.
0: Yeah, but that's because your dad's doing the tacos.
1: Otherwise, if his dad wasn't doing the tacos, he's out?
0: Mucho and Angela are invited. And I haven't invited the Stallion. I was going to do it today, but he's hearing this now. So he's invited too. But he's going to watch football at home.
4: Mm-hmm. But they're family, Cappy. You're not.
0: I mean, Tommy's invited, but that's because he said he'd bring egg rolls.
1: Well, that was nice of him. I mean,
0: but it's a family thing. It's not
1: what are you bringing?
0: Yeah, what are you going to bring?
1: Well, I mean, what would you guys like me to bring? I mean, if Tommy's bringing egg rolls and you're doing churros, what else does the party need?
0: I hopefully that's it. It needs a donation to my bank account. That's what it needs.
1: Oh, it does it?
0: But you got to do it up. You got to do it up for Otis the Bunny's mom.
1: Yeah, right. Bun Mom deserves it. Yeah,
0: absolutely.
1: She sure does. We love Stephanie.
0: You really going to come?
1: I mean, if I'm not invited, I'm not invited. I mean, I feel like I'm crashing the party,
0: no,
1: I guess not.
0: You guys are invited if you actually come, but now I got a plan for two more heads.
1: Don't worry about our heads. We'll just, we'll eat the leftovers,
0: that's
1: all right?
0: That's six more churros.
1: Jorge, what kind of proteins are we talking about with Dad in the taco truck?
8: We got a pastor, asada, and chicken.
1: Oh, pastor. Yes,
8: chicken, pork, and beef.
1: Oh, nice.
0: Plus love rice, that beans, pastor. Rice, you know, beans. The whole
1: Michigan. Yeah.
8: You want a burrito, they make a burrito. You want a quesadilla, you get a quesadilla.
1: Oh, I love it when they make the quesadilla. Yeah. See, it's muy bien.
0: I think Stephanie would love to have you guys.
1: Yeah, it's delicioso.
2: The queso tacos, those are good.
8: Oh, yeah.
1: I mean, we really should come to the party.
0: I just don't even see you coming to Wild Fork.
1: Well, I wasn't planning on going to Wild Fork, but it's Stephanie's birthday.
0: So you're going to... It's fine.
1: So I'm going to have meat product at Wild Fork, and then I'm going to have meat product at Stephanie's birthday?
0: Yeah, but this is for her family. A la familia.
1: Sí, yo soy...
0: Okay, you can't walk familia. Into a Hispanic family thing speaking Spanish. It's kind of insulting.
1: Why is it insulting?
0: From you?
1: Yeah, speak
0: you're
1: the
0: not,
1: language.
0: You're not good at it. They don't
1: you know
0: speak
1: what?
0: Spanish.
1: I'll bring my interpreter with me. I'll bring Sedano.
0: Some of them speak Spanish, but they don't like just speak Spanish all the time.
1: Right, then we'll speak English if they want. They want to talk and speak in Hebrew, we'll do that. Fine.
0: You're a bad guy, Cappy.
1: I can't believe I wasn't invited.
0: You don't invite me to your family functions.
1: I don't have family functions. But if I did, I'd invite you.
0: Sedano doesn't invite us to any family functions.
1: Yeah, he does.
0: Never invited me.
1: He invites all the time. He's like, hey, man, Mateo's got a game tonight. We're going to get done with the game. We're all going to go out for dinner. Why don't you come join us? Very lovely invitation.
0: He knows I'll try to get down on that turf. Anyway, Sedano, talk about Cadillac of Beverly Hills.
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0: Thank you, Sedano. 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Thanks to our friends at Cosm and ESPN LA. You win. Talk to Bergy and say, Bergy, how did Bruno Mars work out for you, sucker? Oh, you dropping stuff back there? What? You dropped water again?
2: No, it was coffee.
0: What are you doing back there, man?
2: No, but you did the same thing not too long ago.
0: That's true. Another expensive day. Anyway, at the Sedano and Cap Morning Show, Dado Data, Craig Dado with his picks, is back in 3 minutes from right now.
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18: It's Travis Tuesday.
0: Yes, indeed.
16: It's Travis Tuesday.
0: It's time to, you got to play his theme song. And apparently he already finished his walk, his 6 miles this morning.
1: Come on, already?
0: Which means before he joins us now in the Hard Rock Casino Tejon Hotline, he might have been doing the Buffalo Bill in the mirror. That nice felt figure he has now.
19: I do like it. I do like that intro by Cappy. That was pretty good, man. I'm feeling good right now.
1: Yeah, we're psyched to have you, man. I love Tuesdays. I love talking to you, bro. And I miss
0: yeah,
1: you.
0: Yeah, bro.
1: I miss you. Because the thing is,
0: yeah,
1: is this.
0: Yeah, bro.
1: Yeah, bro. Here's the thing. I miss me and Sedano cross-talking, you know, with radio magic. I miss that with Mason in Ireland. And when you guys do it, I get very jealous of that. And I feel, George, you tell me how you feel. I feel kind of a little disconnected from you. You know, and DeMarco and everybody else on the crew.
0: Yeah, but you didn't do crosstalk with them.
1: No, no, I know, but I would still see them around. You know what I mean?
0: I guess.
1: Yeah.
0: Okay. They were gone.
19: You don't sound like you share his feelings. Well, you sound like you're more like me. Like, you know, crosstalk's fine. Where I don't hate it, but you know, if you do it, you do it. If you don't, you don't. It's all
20: good. Yeah, I mean, listen, I enjoyed it because I feel like we would, particularly with Mason, I feel like we would get into it with him in a way that we just kind of rile him up a little bit. And Chris always enjoys when we rile up Mason, and I, you know, we'd go in there and cause havoc. And that's always something that it pleases him as well. So from that aspect of it, I do miss it. But yeah, like I'm okay with or without it. It's kind of nice being on our own little island, to be honest with you, if I'm being frank.
19: I'm an islander myself, if I got to be
1: honest. Yeah, right?
0: Exactly. I never knew Travis would be an island boy with Cappy and I.
1: And let me
0: island
1: add
0: boy.
1: Island boy. I'd like to add one other addition to the island boys, if I may, because you know, the island boys, they are an expanding crew at all times. You know who needs to join us for Halloween and who desperately needs an island boys wig?
0: DeMarco?
1: Sua.
0: Oh, he'll be in.
1: Think about Sua, because of all the cats that he's already got.
0: Yeah.
1: You know what I mean? Plus, he's kind of lean and mean. You know what I mean? Sua would be a great addition to the Island Boys.
0: But if
1: Boys.
0: He watches some of those Island Boy videos out there, he's going to get scared.
1: Yeah, that's probably true.
19: Sua popped the top in the conference room when we were watching the game together on Sunday morning.
0: Oh, yeah.
1: He popped a top?
0: Yeah. He took his shirt off.
19: What? The top.
0: Oh.
19: Yeah. No, he was, he showed Chris what he was doing, and it was
1: you asked Sua?
0: I did not
1: take his shirt off?
0: I did not ask
19: him.
0: He just did it.
19: He just did it.
1: He just was like, hey, guys, I want to take my shirt off here at the office.
0: Then I took a picture and sent it to Keyshawn. And I said, hey, remember when you looked like this?
1: Oh, wow.
0: And he just wrote back, man.
1: Well, Trav, let me kind of kick things off here a little bit. So, I was saying to Sedano earlier today, you know, if you're the Rams and you look back to Sunday's game, and I'm on paper, the way they were battered and the way they lost Saquon Barkley early, like on paper, the Rams brought so much more than the Eagles did. But on the other hand, they've had no success against the Eagles, particularly in Philadelphia. To me, it turned into a great win because you were able to gut it out. And I think it's an early season turning point for the Rams. What's your feedback on all that?
19: Yeah, I don't disagree. I think that we're really going to know the answer to that come Monday night, because I think one of two things are going to happen. I think it's going to be exactly what you said.

0: recap, which is this was the moment that the Rams that we thought we were going to have this season came together. They showed up offensively. They took care of business against a team that they've had no success against in a place where they've had no success. And that was the moment that we'll look back on and say that fourth quarter in Philadelphia kind of turned the season around, saved the season, however you want to say it, if they can go into Buffalo and look like that same team again. If they turn around and play Buffalo and look like they've looked for long stretches of the first four games of this season, then it's just going to be, the Eagles didn't have any of their guys. The Rams got lucky, right? I mean, I think what happens on Monday will inform what happened on Sunday. They did a great job. The defense was fantastic. Matthew Stafford was great in the fourth quarter, but they were bad for three quarters, more or less, offensively at least. Defense was pretty good. So I still want to see more. It really did save one and three would have been a disaster, and with Buffalo coming in, especially off a bad loss. But I'm not ready to say it saved the season until I see what happened next. It might. If they can use that to kind of launch themselves to what it could be against Buffalo, to what it could be against the Cardinals, to what it could be against the Raiders, who, by the way, all of a sudden is far from a pushover that we thought we were going to get. So that middle of the schedule just got a little more challenging. So I'm just waiting to see what happens next. I'm optimistic. I still think they're really good. I still think they can get a lot better. They still got to get a lot healthier. But I don't know if it saved the season until I see what happens next.
1: Yeah, and I don't know that they needed to save the season, but at least they, and I'm going to, again, put this in quotes, at least they saved the first quarter of the season. Because if you look at the Rams and you're like, okay, look, through four games, we're 2-2. So, you know, we're fine. We're right where we need to be. I mean, look, San Francisco's 4-0, but can they really sustain it? We've already seen Seattle lose a game to an inferior team. But really, when you look around the NFC, the best teams are still clearly in the NFC West, and chances are three teams are going to come out of this division and be in the postseason. But at least it saved the first quarter of the season, and you were able to do it. No Aaron Donald. We still haven't really seen Myles Garrett. And there have been other issues, but
0: no Watson either.
1: That's right. Jalen Watson, that's a big loss. So I'm really impressed with what the defense did. Maybe my favorite play of the whole game. I've never seen anybody in the NFL in the last 5 years stop Philly on the tush push, and Nate Landman jumping over the top, headlocking Jalen Hurts, and then being pushed by his guys. To me, that was it really didn't turn into the momentum changer that I thought it was going to be, because remember the next series, Stafford on 4th-and-7 couldn't make the completion. But
0: right. But
1: when they were able to stop Philly from scoring on 4th-and-goal and then turn around and go the length of the field, that to me was the game changer of the whole thing.
0: Yeah, no, it definitely was. I'm not arguing that it wasn't. However, their stop on the tush push, their goal line stand that they had, like, this is not the Eagles team that we've seen previously. Their offensive line, which was absolutely the strength of their team, offensively, is not the same. Lane Johnson pulled the pin right before the game started. He wasn't there. They had two guys playing out of position. They had two other guys that are badly banged up. So, it's all good. It's just there's so many extenuating circumstances on what they were able to do. I just want to see what happens next, because that Eagles team is a bad team. The Eagles, I don't think, are a bad team, but what they put out on the field on Sunday was not what we've come to expect. So I got my foot on the brake a little bit as far as how good they actually were.
1: Right. But and one other detail on all of this is Saquon Barkley, being lost in the first possession of the game. We know what Saquon Barkley has done against the Rams. I mean, there's multiple games where he's put up 250 yards and, long chunk touchdowns. Him leaving that game, even with their offensive line problems, that's a big storyline. I feel like it's kind of going under the radar.
0: No question. I mean, he killed them. Not once, not twice. The last three times they played, he's absolutely torn them to pieces. So I'm with you on that. The defense was really, really good. I think you can feel good about that. But the offense, good for one of four quarters. I don't know, man. Stafford looked bad until he looked great.
1: Mm-hmm.
0: Puka was a non-factor until he was great. They're just it kind of clicked together. I don't know if it was that come to Jesus speech that McVay had on the sidelines, whether or not that made the difference, or whether it was just a matter of time, or all of those things mixed together. But they just haven't looked like they're supposed to look all season long. It's kind of weird.
1: But here's the thing. I mean, I'm gonna argue the opposite side of it, which is this. Devontae had been the number one receiver, and then all of a sudden he's kind of back to the number two when Puka's in.
0: Yep.
1: And you saw that Devontae was capable of doing what Puka did in this game, but he's not going to get quite those types of opportunities with Puka available. So now

0: you bring Puka back, but wait a second. Two of your four tight ends who are important parts of your passing game are gone. And not only are they part of your passing game, but in 13 personnel, you know, you need three to four tight ends on your roster, and they've had two guys that are pretty banged up. So while one yep. guy's coming back, a couple other guys are going out, and that changes other people's roles in the offense, and it also changes the way McVay can call the offense based on available personnel. So I'm with you. The offense did not look good. I was telling Sedano, I'm like, dude, Matthew Stafford's starting to look like old Brett Favre now, just gunslinging and just throwing irresponsible
1: that.
0: Balls.
1: Don't even say that.
0: I know, but that's what... Sort of looked like
1: I
0: know. To me.
1: I don't like that because it feels right. You know what I mean? I really don't like the sound of that at all because I can see it too. Now, when he had to make the throws, he made the throws. That throw he made to Higbee was
0: amazing.
1: A classic Matthew yep. Stafford throw. Mm-hmm. So, you know, I don't know if it's he's got to get warmed up through, and I don't mean warmed up like through the course of a game. I'm talking get warmed up through the course of a month or so of the season. Maybe it's that, but he has not looked like the guy we saw a year ago, and I'm just going to pretend I didn't hear what you said.
0: Yeah, yeah. I'm with you, man.
2: Well, when those old bones
3: got I mean, he's old. It could happen.
2: Got to warm up,
3: you know
2: man.
3: What I mean? But
1: Yeah, of course it could. Of course it
2: Maybe
1: could.
2: Maybe he needs more oatmeal in the morning.
0: Oh, you're suggesting oatmeal is the answer.
2: Well, isn't that what old people eat?
0: Well, I thought you earlier you said that
3: I don't think that's strictly an old person meal.
1: I believe, like, maybe if we transferred in, like, cream of wheat, because oatmeal feels like maybe. Something kidsy, but cream of wheat feels like an elderly breakfast.
2: Yeah.
3: Or even healthy people eat oatmeal, I would say, yeah.
0: So. I mean, it yeah. is a nice, I mean, it's prepared properly. You know, oatmeal is quite
1: well,
0: a
1: you
0: nice
1: gotta,
0: thing.
1: You gotta do overnight. The instant stuff is trash.
0: Yeah,
1: you gotta
0: right.
1: do the overnight oats. You gotta leave it in the fridge. You gotta let it kind of soak in, and then you can heat it up. You add a little of the brown sugar or the syrup or the raisins or walnuts or whatever you're into, but yeah. you can't, the instant stuff is trash.
0: No, but I will say syrup rather than brown sugar. Now the brown sugar is nice when it hits the hot oatmeal and then it sort of
1: melts.
0: You know, it's
1: yeah.
0: nice, but syrup, like maple syrup in oatmeal, bomb.
1: Terrific. What about raisins, Cap? You into the raisins?
0: I'm into raisins. Mm. I'm not into walnuts.
3: No.
1: Okay.
0: No,
1: okay.
0: George,
1: I like it all.
3: I've never been a raisin guy.
1: What about like some dried cranberries or blueberries or cherries, a little dried apricot in there?
3: I don't love the dried fruits. Not my cup of tea.
2: Yeah, I remember when I was recovering from everything and I was eating a lot of raisins every day to get through.
1: Raisins
2: I
1: couldn't are good.
2: But Sedano got mad at me. He was like, what are you eating those raisins? Dried fruit's not good for you. I'm like, hey, the cardiologist told me to eat these, man.
0: Well,
2: like,
0: don't spike your blood sugar. You know what I mean?
2: Don't
0: That's
2: eat them.
0: Of the issue.
2: Well, you're
0: a bad
2: guy for eating them.
1: They're very high in sugar, but they also, combined with the oatmeal, provide a very valuable service at the end of the day, or usually early in the morning.
2: Well, yeah. Cappy,
3: Cappy had to run earlier in the show because of the service.
0: Yeah, and it wasn't the raisins.
3: You know, knocking at the door.
0: It wasn't the oatmeal.
3: Yeah.
0: It wasn't any of that. It was the Starbucks coffee that I had for the first time in probably 6 months. And,
1: there you know that you can't take a 6 month break from Starbucks and then not expect to have an emergency situation.
0: Oh no, it was
1: that's poor planning on your part.
0: Very poor.
2: We're gonna get the big voice guy to voice a new promo. The Sedano and Cap Morning Show. We're regular.
1: Well, man, have him make one for the afternoon show too, because DeMarco and I spent a lot of time talking about this. This is an important part of our daily meeting.
0: You know, I think if getting the big voice guy to do something like, especially when these sorts of emergency situations happen for me, and they happen somewhat frequently, is maybe say something like, when gas turns to liquid. You know what I mean? Like,
2: come on.
0: What? I mean, it's the YouTube.
2: Whoa.
0: It's
2: too much.
0: Hey, it's the YouTube.
1: I think we, yeah,
0: what?
1: I think
0: Berg,
1: more,
0: too much.
1: More
0: I mean, Berg, what was that look? What was that look from Berg?
4: It's just a little bit, you know.
2: That was a lot.
0: Oh, you can appreciate what I just said, Berg. Come on.
4: I can appreciate it. I just don't think it needs to be said.
0: Oh.
3: Actually, you know what I'm going through right now? I'm having the first time, first stretch of my life where I'm getting up in the middle of the night and like can't fall back asleep for a while. Like that stuff.
1: Oh, welcome.
3: Because I got to pee.
1: Hey, welcome.
3: And I'm
1: welcome
3: like,
1: to the
3: man,
1: club, Sedano.
3: This is brutal. Nice. Like, how the hell you guys deal with this?
1: Look, let me ask you this. What is it? Is it financial? Is it family? Is it parents? Is it the world's on fire? What is it? Because for me, it depends on.
3: No, I get up to pee and then my brain is just on. Like, what do I got to attack today? You know what I'm saying? And it's like, no, shut up.
1: So
3: just go back to sleep.
1: you're thinking about what you have to do the upcoming morning.
2: And having to deal with us, probably.
0: Right, right.
5: Well, yeah, yeah, that's true, too.
1: I have all those.
5: At about, like, at about 25, 30 minutes in, and I haven't fallen back asleep, I'm like, this freaking morning show is killing
0: me. What time is this, George?
5: I would say usually between, like, 4 and 4.30.
0: Oh, see, this is the problem, is that, like, people who have problems sleeping, if you wake up at 2 o'clock in the morning, and you take a little something, whatever that may be, to get back to sleep. Like somebody takes a little tiny chunk of an Ambien, which, by the way, I'm anti-Ambien, but people use it. What I'm going to suggest to you is that if it's earlier, if it were 2 o'clock in the morning, I'd say, you know, hit one of these like Indica vape pens. You know what I mean? Like that'll put you back to sleep in just a couple of minutes. But at 4:30 in the morning, you don't want to do that because then you got
1: to
0: get up.
1: Now welcome to the rest of your life. It never stops. I'm sorry to be the bearer of bad news, but once it starts, that's it.
0: Yeah, I know. For me, I have an injury related to my sleep issues. I told George about this yesterday, Trav. I woke up in the middle of the night on Monday night. This is probably 3 o'clock in the morning.
2: Now, Travis, he's like you. He sleeps free.
0: Oh yeah, butt naked always.
1: It's the only way to do it.
0: Right, and I do. I am active while sleeping. Like I talk a lot. I curse a lot in my sleep. Rachel says that she's always worried that when I say F-U-B in my sleep, she thinks I'm talking to her in my sleep. And I'm like, I'm not. It's somebody else. I don't, you know? And so I woke up the other morning, 3 o'clock in the morning. I woke up. I'm like, where the hell am I? And I realized I was butt naked on the floor of my bedroom on the opposite side of my bed. And I had my pillow under my head like I usually do and my pillow between my legs. So I must have at some point gotten up in the middle of the night, in the middle of a dream, and moved to the floor.
1: No, that's like a conscious decision or an unconscious decision,
0: right?
1: I guess, because if you're still able to maintain the leg pillow, which again is men of a certain age, you and me, Cap, that leg pillow becomes essential. You usually wake up because your hips or your knees start to bother you. So you pre-planned the floor trip by bringing the pillow with you.
0: Yeah.
1: You're operating on a higher level, I got to tell you.
2: I use the knee pillow, so it's not just men of a certain age. It's
1: key, but see, when you have a bad sleep, it gets caught up in the blankets and the sheets and all that stuff. It can be a real pain in the ass.
2: Now, do you use the specific knee pillow? Like, I use a specific one that is
1: It's a regular pillow that's smaller. Same. That I put in there.
2: You can get the knee pillows now with a strap on it. So it's
0: really, you got the strap on?
1: I don't like strap on.
0: On knee?
2: I didn't mean to say.
0: Come on, man.
2: So it straps onto your thigh, and then it stays
0: right
2: there.
0: Wait, what? This thing straps onto your thigh, and then what? You're using the strap-on. Unbelievable. Unbelievable.
2: Well, straps onto the thigh.
0: Wow.
1: Like Velcro? Or like around?
2: It's Velcro to the pillow.
5: Got a belt.
0: Look at Sedano. Sedano is like, what the hell am I doing in the 9 o'clock hour?
1: This is why Sedano can't sleep.
0: Yeah, right.
5: Right. Yes, thank you, Trav.
0: Hey, George, I have a suggestion for you.
5: The internet might go out.
0: I have a suggestion for you. So I'm with you. Like, a lot of times I will also wake up and have a hard time going back to sleep because all I'm thinking about is the next day. Like, okay, it's 3 o'clock in the morning, and what do I have going on
5: today?
0: But
5: it's the pee thing that gets me up first,
0: right.
5: And that's the thing.
1: Yeah.
5: So it's like, usually, like, if I had to get up in the night to pee, it was fine. I went right back to sleep. But now it's like, it's definitely always happening between 4 and 4:30. So it's now becoming a regular thing, right? So it's now that or nocturia or whatever they call it. And now it's like, oh man, now I'm up. Like, what the hell?
0: Well, let me ask you a question just for a point of information. When you do this pee at 4 o'clock in the morning, are you standing or sitting?
5: No, I'm standing.
0: I'm a sitter too. I sit in the middle of the night. I always sit.
1: Here's the thing, Sedano. Cappy's right, because if you sit, you're more likely to stay half asleep.
0: Yes.
1: Stand up, I'll
5: try
1: attention to what you're doing.
0: Right.
5: Yeah. I'll give it a shot.
0: Trav, you're exactly right. Like, when you go to the bathroom as a guy in the middle of the night and nobody's looking at you, you're like, you know what? I'm just going to sit.
1: Yeah.
0: You know, I'm just
1: better on the knees.
0: I'm just relax.
1: It saves the knees. Yeah. And you can stay asleep. It's very important.
0: Yes, yes, it is.
2: Wait, hey, Cappy, yo, who's looking at you?
0: Well, what I'm saying is,
5: it's a great question. Actually, good follow-up, Greg.
0: Good listening. Very good, very good, Berg. But I guess
1: it's a good question. The answer is, you never know, Berg.
0: Yeah,
1: it could be anybody.
0: Right,
1: you never know what's going on.
5: Well, you never know.
0: Like I'm by myself most nights of the week, you know. But Rachel and I, 2 to 3 nights a week, we're together. I don't want her to see me sitting and peeing. You know, I don't want her to see that.
2: Can't you just shut the door?
0: Yeah, no, I can. But what if she walks in? Like, what if she wakes up in the middle of the night, doesn't realize I'm peeing while sitting? And then she opens the door and she's like, what are you doing? You're like making a duty in the middle of the night? I'm like, no.
4: That's
0: worse,
4: it.
0: I'm peeing.
4: That's the end right there. She sees you sitting down.
0: That could be the end of it. She's like, that's not manly at all.
1: You know? It's not a particularly masculine position to be in.
0: So true. So I need one of those strap-ons. Now that you talk to me about it, I need one of those.
2: Like,
0: no, I need one of those.
2: It's a strap-on pillow.
0: I got it.
2: For the knee.
0: Okay.
2: Goes into the inside of your thigh. You strap it onto the right thigh, and then it's perfect.
0: Mm-hmm.
2: So it stays in place.
0: Because mm-hmm.
2: I've had ones without the strap, and sometimes it'll go flying in the middle of the night.
0: Mm-hmm. So you don't want to use the strapless.
2: The funny thing is, that wasn't even, it would be a brilliant bit if I planned it, but it wasn't.
0: Yeah, which made it even funner.
2: Yeah.
0: All right, Trav, let's...
2: We're going to ask DeMarco about the strap pillow today on Mind Imaging Tuesday.
0: You know what? I need to talk to DeMarco also. I need some of those cramp things that he talks about.
2: Islands.
0: Oh, God, I got to get some.
2: You have cramps, too?
0: My left foot cramps before I go to sleep, and I got, and like, it hurts bad. And then what happens is when my toes, when they cramp, the toes go in, like, opposite directions.
1: Oh, it's the worst.
0: And I can't get them back.
1: It's the worst.
0: You know?
1: No, you got to use your hand to pull them back.
0: Yes, exactly right.
1: No. All right, here you go. You ready?
0: Yeah.
1: You have a band in your house, like one of those long rubber bands?
0: Okay, I could get one.
1: Like for working out,
0: like the exercise band.
1: Right, the exercise band.
0: Right.
1: Stretch your foot before you go to, because I had the exact same thing you're talking about. If you stretch your foot with those bands before you go to sleep, you won't get them anymore.
0: But like, Travis, it's scary because honestly, like my big toe is standing at attention. He's fine. All right.
1: Yeah.
0: But toes 2, 3, and 4, they're going north, south, east, west. And I'm looking at them and I can see that the toes are going in like opposite direction. I'm like, oh God. And then
1: no,
0: I got to grab them and put them back in place, you know?
1: Yep. No, there's no, you got to stretch it because it looks like you stuck your foot in a wood chipper. It's the
0: right.
1: It's awful.
2: We need a new Tuesday tradition when you're in L.A., Cappy. Like most Tuesdays you're here and you stay at E. Why don't you come in like the 4 o'clock hour and do a segment with the afternoon show? Because it's already lit. So they're already like, yeah. But they get a break from me. Then they get you, Cappy.
0: Yeah.
1: I've already given up on Tuesday, so you're welcome to come anytime you'd like. You can take over. You can take my spot if you want it.
0: I always feel bad because, like, a lot of times I am here at the radio station while you guys are on the air, and then I'll walk by in the hall. Me and DeMarco will lock eyes. We'll give each other, like, you know, some hand gesture that goes, I love you, bruh, like one of those kinds of deals. And then I'm like, I'd love to stop in on the show, but I also don't want to, like, I don't know.
1: Come on in.
0: Show up, like, as if I'm invited.
2: Plus, D will get excited.
0: Which D?
2: Young D.
0: Okay, Young D.
2: Young D is DeAndre. Mm-hmm. I call him Young D, Sweet D. And then DeMarco is Big D.
0: Big D. Mm-hmm. I love Big D.
1: Come on in.
0: He's
1: make
0: good.
1: It today.
0: Yeah, maybe I should.
2: No, you should today.
0: Maybe I should.
1: We're available from 3 to 5:30. Come on in whenever you'd like.
2: Oh, by the way, today's a bonus. I'm done at 4:45 today.
0: There's another bonus.
1: Then make sure you come before 4:45.
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6: Wait, but there's another bonus. While you're on the air today, we'll all be watching the Dodgers game 3.
7: I know.
6: You know?
7: I know.
6: So I know, like, Berge's pissed because he thinks 3 o'clock is too early. And he's like, well, why?
7: It is. Know,
6: America wants to see the Dodgers and the Braves, but instead you're going to see the Padres and the Brewers. And I'm like, yeah, but that's because the game's in Atlanta versus the game's in San Diego. I mean, it's East Coast, West Coast stuff.
7: Yeah, I get that, but I don't really care. I understand. Like, this is the one that makes sense. Why they played at 1 o'clock on Saturday does not. This makes a little more geographical sense, but this is the best game. This is the best series. This is the only series that isn't 2-0. So I would think this is the one that you'd want to put as close to prime time as possible. But what do I know? Hopefully Yamamoto does his thing today. Sale, I was looking at some numbers. He's Chris Sale, don't get me wrong, but he's more kind of sort of normal in the postseason than he typically is during the regular season. So I'm cautiously optimistic about their chances today, because not just so much because they're going to score some runs against Sale, which they may or may not do, but Yamamoto is a pretty bad, you know what. He shows up just about every single time. So I'll roll with that guy. I feel pretty good about it.
6: Yeah, I think, Berge, you made a good comparison earlier today that Chris Sale is to the Braves and is to postseason baseball what Clayton Kershaw was to the Dodgers in postseason baseball. Like, that Kershaw was so great during the regular season. But statistically, if you look at Kershaw and you look at Sale, Berg, you had the numbers. It's one of those things where a guy dominates in the regular season and kind of comes back to earth in the postseason.
8: Berg, you got to start saying that stuff on
6: Berg, the air. Why are you? What is going on with
8: you? Today, you're saying that, and he goes, I called some.
6: He what?
8: He called the numbers. You got to just say that stuff on the air. It was so funny, the timing.
6: You said you closed the numbers?
8: Like, you're complimenting the numbers, and he's like, yeah, I closed them. And I start laughing.
6: You closed them, did you?
7: Yeah, it's a good comp.
9: It's like a 5.4 ERA. He's given up, you know, what, like, you're looking at it, Travis, probably like, I don't know, 25 runs in 40 innings, something along that
7: Yeah, he's

0: He's a normal good pitcher in the postseason. He's not a great pitcher in the postseason. He's pretty good. Those numbers, not to get too far into this, but those numbers are a little wacky because he had one inning one year that he got absolutely bombed out and it shot the ERA up through the roof. So they're a little misleading, but the general take is right that he is not a killer in the postseason. He's a good pitcher, not a great pitcher. And look, they're going to have, Ohtani needs to be better. I hope they bench Pajes, and I hope Yamamoto is Yamamoto. If those three things happen, they're going to win. If not, then who knows?
1: Trevor, let me ask you about the late game tonight between San Diego and Milwaukee. You seeing any of the online chatter about what happened with Mason Miller, the Padres closer in game
0: about
1: two?
0: About tipping pitches?
1: Yes. Do you think... Like, I'm watching all these videos, and people are like, okay, see this one pitch right here? You can see his wrist. It's exposed, so that means it's a fastball. And when he's trying to grip the ball for a slider, he's actually holding onto the ball tighter, and he's moving his hand deeper into the glove. So that's clearly a slider. And the guy on second base is grabbing his ear, and he's telling Cheerio at home plate, fastball's coming. Like, do you believe that's really what happened?
0: Well, okay. Two things. Number one, that kind of stuff happens all the time. So, I do believe that
2: it's possible. And if you're on second base and you can figure that out, like, you should try to signal that to the hitter.
0: 100%. And that happens frequently. There are guys that, you know, Miller is so nasty that you could even know what's coming and it may not help all that much. But yes, I think it's possible he's tipping. Here's, I think, the whatever, though, or the however. They didn't hit him. He screwed himself.
1: Right, he walked the first three guys.
0: If they were laying line drives off the wall and hitting a bunch of doubles and home runs, then I would be 1,000% sure it was him tipping pitches. But I think it was the fact that he walked the bases loaded at the bottom of the order that cost him that game much more than they knew a fastball or a slider was coming. It wasn't that they hit him. It's that he put himself in a position where one hit would lose him the game, and that's what happened. And Curio's red hot, so maybe he knew what was coming. It certainly helps. We saw what happened with Houston. But I think it was a little bit of both. But I think it was probably more the fact that he couldn't throw the ball over the plate than it was that – because if you know – I don't care who you are. If you know 104 is coming, you're still going to have a really hard time squaring it up.
1: Yeah, and what he did, what Cheerio did was, you know, he had fouled off one at – I think it was 103 – so when you're now sitting there at 3-2, and it's been like fastball, fastball, fastball, slider, fastball, and, you know, whatever, I think the count was at that point 3-2, and you're like, well, I've caught up to it. I mean, I fouled one off. He can't possibly pitch me a slider because the slider wasn't even close to the strike zone. It's a 3-2 count. He's got to come back with fastball.
3: By the way, let's say goodbye to George Sedano. He's got a jet.
2: Say goodbye, ESPN Stats and Info actually had a really good note on that appearance Mason Miller. Lowest swing rate and chase rate in any of his relief appearances where he pitched 25 pitches or more. So 36 times he's done that, and the Brewers had the lowest swing rate and chase rate. And, yeah, I think a lot of that was the ball wasn't even in the zone in some cases.
1: Yep. Yeah, and this notion of tipping pitches and the idea that, you know, at second base you would be able to recognize that and communicate that, that's not cheating to me. That's gamesmanship.
0: No, that's not cheating. That's the pitcher and the catcher doing a bad job in communicating what they're going to throw.
1: Well,
0: it's a little harder to steal pitches now from the catcher because of the PitchCom. It's just, you know, it's digital as opposed to, you know, fingers and all that kind of stuff. But if I can see into your glove from second base, you need to cover that blank up. That's on the pitcher. That's not Astros, you know, electronic surveillance. That's a pitcher being sloppy.
2: I gotta go. Trav, I hate to leave, but I gotta go because I have to be somewhere in an hour. And it's gonna take me 40 minutes just to get there. So, have fun with Cappy. Thanks for the tips. I will, I'll try to figure out if I can sleep tomorrow after 4.
1: All right, sit on the toilet, dude. Sit down.
0: Sit down.
1: Exactly right.
0: Tip number one, sit down.
1: Take advice from older, more experienced dudes. That's exactly right. that's old guy wisdom is what that is, Trav.
0: That is. Yeah. That's knowledge.
1: But
0: that's
1: cool knowledge. I really I don't have a problem with it. I mean, I know if you're on the receiving end, if you're the fan base of the Padres and you're on the receiving end of it, you're pissed off. But you're not really pissed off about the tipping of pitches. You're pissed off about what happened, you know, the night before when you hit the ball up into the ceiling and it came flying down. And you're like, how'd that happen? But everybody knew the rules. Everybody knew the ground rules going into the game. And we saw it again last night in Tampa.
0: I was going to say it happened again last night. Like I haven't seen that happen maybe more than once or twice in 20 years since we started playing baseball inside, however long that was, and happened in two times in a playoff game in the span of a couple of days. It was nuts. I'm with you. I don't think that the stealing of the signs, the tipping of the pitches, that's not nefarious. That's bad job by Mason Miller. That's a bad job by his pitching coach, his manager, his advanced scouting to not say, hey, when you throw the slider, your glove is positioned in this way. When you throw the fastball, it's positioned in that way. There are guys on every baseball team I was ever on in my life, all the way through college, there's one or two guys in that dugout, whether it's a coach, whether it's another player, that they're like code breakers. They can fix this. They can figure this stuff out in the blink of an eye. It's like, oh, every time he does this, it's a changeup, and they're almost never wrong. So it's up to the pitcher or their coaching staff to try to identify it as well and get. It was the thing Sasaki was doing. It was one of the things that Yamamoto did early in his career that they thought that he was tipping some pitches, and you got to constantly try to tighten that stuff up. And you know, Miller is the best in the business, but if you know what's coming, it certainly helps.
1: You know, in the NFL, if you're an assistant coach and you're watching, let's say you're a defensive assistant, you're watching the other team's offense, you're watching all week long, you're watching hours and hours and hours of film, and you're looking for something. Hey, when the quarterback has his right foot up in shotgun and he touches his left butt with his left hand, you know, that means that he's going to do X, Y, and Z. And then you find these patterns, you scout them, and then you coach them. The fact that Miller's own staff didn't recognize this over the entire course of the season, to me, that's on them.
0: 100%. I couldn't agree more. This is a problem of the Padres. It is not a problem of the Brewers.
1: All right, so what happens tonight? Dodgers, they're going to get it done tonight, take this 2-1 lead, go to Atlanta, rip their heart out? What do you think?
0: Here's, if Sale is out of the game by the sixth inning, the Dodgers will win. If he is in the game past or the sixth inning or later, they're in deep trouble.
1: Okay. All right. And then what happens tonight? Milwaukee, San Diego. Do the Padres in front of their home crowd get a win, get back into this series? Or does Milwaukee say, we're getting done with you guys tonight?
0: I think the Padres win tonight. I don't feel as good, but I don't know. The Padres are pretty good. They're really hot. The problem with the Padres has always been that when stuff goes bad, what do they do next? And I think this is the problem when your best player is Manny Machado, when your leader is Manny Machado. And I'm not one of these Manny haters like most Dodger fans. I think he's a terrific player. I think he is who he is, but he's not a leader. And when your best guy is, you know, like Manny, has a personality like Manny Machado, I'm not Johnny Hustle, it's really hard to pull out of a nosedive.
1: Yep, I'm with you. I mean, he when things were good against Chicago, and he's
0: awesome,
1: and he's hits a home run, and he's happy, he can bring everybody along with him. On the other hand, if he's down, he can drag an entire clubhouse down with him. That's why I'm not a Machado fan.
3: By the way, Travis, final thing, he passed away. We just got the news this morning. The great Fred Claire. 91 years old, Fred Claire, who was the general manager of the Dodgers during the 1988 World Series. He replaced Al Campanis in 87 after the Nightline interview when that thing kind of blew up. And Fred, one of the best sports books I've ever read in my life was Fred Claire's book. I read it in the early 2000s, and it was an amazing book. And Fred was, listen, for the time, he was a great general manager, and he was part of
0: it.
3: Because he was in the accounting office right before that.
0: Public relations. He was a PR guy. Like, he was a media relations PR guy. And I think that's kind of his legacy, is not only did he oversee a championship team, that 88 team, like you mentioned, but this was a guy that came from the side of the shop that was not the baseball side. This was the business side of it, the PR side of it. And that he kind of had to assume that role under really, you know, bad circumstances. Like you mentioned, Morales, with Al Campanis going on Nightline and torpedoing his own career with his comments, and he had to step in at the last minute and kind of do it, and he did a really good job. Now, you can't say Fred Claire without immediately thinking about the line of the shields for Pedro Martinez, and part of the deal when you have a long career like that. But yeah, he did a really good job, especially considering his background was not in baseball.
3: And when you think of the name Fred Claire, it makes you think of the O'Malley family in the old days.
0: Oh, sure.
3: You know,
0: ice cream after you win a game.
3: Yeah, and listen, those were the days we all grew up in, where it was a family-owned team. And obviously, we love what's going on now and on the verge of winning, hopefully, 3 World Series in a row. But we had to have the rough years between that, the Fox years. And then
0: the McCourt
3: years. Mm-hmm. I almost forgot his name for a second. So, yeah.
0: Good. Good riddance.
1: Hey, Trav, before you go, let me ask you, do we have a little more time or are we
3: up to Trav? Okay. I don't know if he's got to go sit down somewhere.
0: Yeah, no.
1: He might be sitting as we're speaking. Look, who knows?
0: Once I'm awake, I'm a stander.
1: Okay.
0: But until the sun is up, I'm not ashamed to say I'll sit.
1: It's so true, though, about if middle of the night, you sit because it helps you get back to sleep. During the day.
0: If you're standing up, you got to pay attention.
1: Well, and I also, again, it's a manly thing versus not a manly thing. Like, Rachel and I were in a hotel this weekend, and I'm like, babe, listen, I got to pee. And she goes, well, go ahead. So she's brushing her teeth, and I'm in this hotel bathroom. I'm standing there, and I'm peeing. But I want her to see me standing peeing like a man. You know what I mean?
0: Yeah.
1: And I want it to hit the water and be loud.
3: I got to be honest. You know? I don't think she would respond that oddly.
1: If I were sitting down peeing in front of her,
3: I don't,
0: why risk it? Why risk it?
3: I don't think Stephanie would be like, oh my God, this is. Oh, now Stephanie saw me in a coma for a few days, so I've already kind of tested the waters.
0: I don't know. It's an odd thing.
3: You think
0: thing
3: Susan
0: to see.
3: Would make a big deal if you're sitting peeing?
0: I don't think she'd make a big deal, but I think she might clock it, as that's unusual.
3: Cappy, I want you to do it this weekend. I want you to sit down peeing in front of Rachel.
1: I don't think that's going to happen. I really don't.
3: Yeah. Fergie, you think that it's weird if me and Gene saw that?
4: I'm actually texting her right now.
3: Oh, okay.
4: See what she would
1: let
4: think.
1: Me know what she thinks.
4: I will.
1: Yeah, let me know. I'd like her feedback on this.
4: What would you think?
3: Jorge's wife, the guy Brenda, she'd just be happy he's home, so.
1: Is that true?
5: Stop this guy. I'm usually golfing with Chris, you know?
1: Yeah. Hey, Trav, well, I got you here. One last thing. Yeah. Did you see the video, and I know it's gone viral, of when the Rams scored the game-winning touchdown? Or maybe it was actually even at the end of the game. So, look, here's the thing. Philly fans, and I love Philadelphia, and I love all the people of Philadelphia. But here's the thing about Philly. When you go to an Eagles game and you put on an Eagles jersey, something happens to you. You're no longer that nice guy who's the accountant. You're no longer the nice guy who's selling insurance down the street. Once you put on an Eagles jersey, you turn into a Philly a-hole. It happens.
0: Yep.
1: Okay?
0: Yep.
1: And I guarantee you that the Rams coaches were just getting abused the entire game, you know?
0: Yep.
1: Because the coaching box is right there and there's all these crazy fans. And they're giving it to the Rams coaches and they're beating up on, and by the way, rightly so, because the Rams look terrible, as we've already discussed. And then the Rams make this comeback and they're all doing their thing, cheering and high five. And all these Philly fans are giving them the business. And the Rams coach is like, okay, well, like, we're behind the glass.
0: Them.
1: Screw you guys, right?
0: Yeah.
1: And then they start throwing things. And then Sean McVay has to come out yesterday and say, that's not going to happen again. We're a really classy organization. That we're going to discuss that internally. And it's like, coach, I know you feel like you got to do damage control. You don't. These are Philly fans. They put on the Philly jersey. They turn into jerks.
0: Yep.
1: Oh, wait,
0: what is that?
3: That's our update sounder.
1: We have a breaking
3: news. We've got a Bergie sitting while he pees update. Let's go to our update desk.
1: Berg?
3: And so. Gregory Schwanz Bergman.
1: Schwanzy, what do you got?
5: Schwanzy. All right, Jean says she thinks I'm going number two, not number one.
1: Right.
5: But also, I don't hate the idea of sitting down to pee for dudes. Less splashback and comfy. Easy access if the urge to go number two comes.
1: Wow.
3: I thought that was going to say something else there at the end.
1: Wow. Really nice of her. That's very considerate.
5: No, it was very considerate of her.
1: See, the reason I sit while peeing in the middle of the night is to not make sound. I don't want the pee, the stream, to hit the water in the toilet, and I don't want to possibly wake Rachel up.
5: Yeah. And then she says, is this something new you're trying out?
0: You should. You definitely should. If you're not doing it, you should.
3: I feel like standing makes more noise than sitting.
1: It does.
3: Yeah.
0: It does. 100%.
1: Right.
3: Yeah. So what's your point about the sound?
1: Well, my point is that when you sit,
0: want to make the sound.
1: You don't make sound, right?
3: When you sit.
0: Yeah.
1: Right.
3: Right.
0: Yeah.
3: You should do that all the time.
0: No, if it's noon, nobody's asleep. You can stand there like a man.
1: Nah, like a man.
3: Sit down.
1: Like a man.
3: Sit down.
1: Sit down like a man.
3: My father was always a sitter.
1: Oh, yeah?
3: Oh, yeah.
1: Yeah, my dad, too. My dad,
3: too. Guess what? He's been married 44 years.
1: Yeah.
3: And Armin is, and we have listeners that think my mom's hot, so it worked out for him.
1: Mm-hmm.
3: Although also he had, you know what I mean. He had to sit if you get my drift sometimes.
1: Oh, yeah?
3: Oh, yeah.
1: Really? Why? Listen,
3: they call the Mucho for a reason.
1: All right, Trav, just give me feedback on Philly fans. just taunting the Rams coaches and then throwing things at the glass.
0: Yeah.
1: And Sean McVay feeling this need to come out and like apologize essentially on behalf of his staff.
0: The only thing I have to add to what you said, because I agree with everything you said, is I don't think that Sean McVay addressed it with his staff in any way other than
1: right.
0: good job, guys. Yeah. Don't worry about
1: right,
0: it.
1: Right.
0: I'm going to go out there and pretend that I was bothered by this. I'm not. Good job by you. Let's go kick some ass.
1: So
0: that's the only thing. I don't think he was actually even a little bit bothered.
1: I agree. There's what he said publicly and then what yep. he said privately. But I'll tell you this about Eagles fans. They're a dangerous crew. Like, you think Raider fans are dangerous? You might get shanked at a Raiders game. Philly fans are way more dangerous. I'm telling you right now. I had a buddy of mine.
0: I haven't been to an Eagles game, but I have been to a Phillies game in Philadelphia. And I've never seen, like, an angry baseball crowd. You know what I mean? Like, baseball people are usually pretty chill, right? It's a 2.5 hour day, 3 hour day in the sunshine. You're having a few beers. It's warm. It's the summer. Everybody's having a good time. It's kind of nice, right? Everybody's enjoying themselves, having a hot dog, some nachos. You're talking with your buddies. They were there like it was World War III. Like, they were ready to start stuff in the middle of June. It's like, what is going on around in this place? So, yeah, I don't have a lot of sympathy for Philadelphia fans generally.
1: One of my best pals is a massive New York Giants fan. And he always would tell me this story, and it always stuck with me about Eagles fans. He and his mom and his dad drove from New York to Philadelphia. Now, they got Giants flags
3: on
1: their cars.
3: That's a dumb idea anyway.
1: Right. You're just asking for trouble,
3: exactly.
1: Right? You're asking for trouble.
0: Yeah, you're egging it on.
1: So they go to the game, right? Mom, dad, and son are all sitting in Philadelphia. This is old Veterans Stadium, old school. And they're all wearing, like, their Phil Simms jerseys, like idiots, like just begging to get beat up, right? So at one point, I guess the Giants are winning the game. They're cheering. The Eagles fans are howling. They're pissed off. And since we're having a lot of conversation about sitting versus standing, all of a sudden, this guy behind the three Giants fans pours a beer on the mom's head.
0: Idiot.
1: But it gets worse because he actually had the beer cup, but he stood up and he peed in the beer cup and poured it over the dude's mom's head.
0: Right. No, you should go to jail for that.
3: You should
0: literally go to jail
1: right.
0: for that. That's ridiculous.
1: Then they get outside to go to, they're like, we got to get out of here. So they go to get in, they go to the car in the parking lot. The car was on its roof. They had flipped the car over because it was identified with Giants flags on the car. So mom took a full beer to the head. That wasn't really beer.
3: Oh.
1: And then the car was flipped over in the parking lot. These Eagles fans are nuts.
0: If I would have heard that story about anybody other than Eagles fans, I would have said that didn't happen. But I believe that that happened in Philadelphia.
1: Yeah.
0: Of all the places that that could happen, Philly is the place that's probably a midweek game for those guys.
1: Right.
0: They're crazy people.
1: Right.
3: All right, Travis. Well, we took you for 40 minutes, so I think that's a good day's effort.
1: He just beat Evan Cohen.
3: He did beat Evan Cohen. Travis, we'll see you at 3 o'clock this afternoon for a live MG Tuesday presented by Providence. Cappy will come in at the 4 o'clock hour, too.
0: You got it. All right, we'll see you all then.
1: I'm going to Pacific BMW at 12 o'clock.
3: You should sit over there and pee. When you use their restroom, sit down.
1: Over at Pacific BMW?
3: It's probably a nice restroom.
1: I bet it is. I'm sure it is, as a matter of fact. It's a beautiful, like, showroom and lobby, great offices, wonderful people, beautiful vehicles. I will do that. I will sit.
3: I can't wait till your kids see you pulling in a BMW.
1: Oh, you don't even understand.
3: You better not let your ex-wife see a picture of that.
1: Oh, don't even get me started because I have a 1:30 call today with the judge. Oh, yeah. Oh, it's back on. It is back on. My daughter just sent me a text message, and she sent the text, and it said, today is the best day ever. I said, why is that? And she sent me a picture. Today is National Transfer Money to Your Daughter Day.
3: She knew.
1: She did.
3: Which daughter?
1: Jaden, the one who's in the money biz.
3: That's the one who drove Yachtly Crew, right?
1: That's the Yachtly Crew Uber driver. Yeah.
3: Because it's amazing when you go to Cappy's house, like in the afternoon or in the evening, it's the driveway. This is a beautiful home and a beautiful driveway. It's just filled with nice cars. And it's all the kids' cars that Cappy's paying for. It's incredible.
1: Wait till that BMW shows up.
3: Cadillacs, Subarus, all kinds of stuff.
1: Mazdas.
3: Yeah, Mazdas.
1: Yeah.
3: And I'm like, Cappy, oh, yeah, I know the Mazda dealership owner down here. Because they're all the plates. You can see it's all like, I think I've heard Cappy do reads for these on 1090 for years.
1: Back in the day.
3: Yeah.
1: Yeah, when I show up at that BMW today,
3: oh,
1: they're going to lose their minds. Seriously.
3: Hey, screw you, Dad. Where's my BMW?
1: National transfer money to your daughter's day. What? Who comes up with this stuff?
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1: Oh, that's who does? That's who comes up with it?
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4: Hey, everybody, welcome to Mason Plus. October, the very best time of year. We got everything going on all at once. The Dodgers in action against the Braves in the NLDS. It is Monday, October 5th, as I record this. So either the Dodgers are up 2-1 or down 2-1 to Atlanta. Either way, I still feel good about the Dodgers with Tyler Glasnow on the mound in game four. On top of that, of course, we get the Rams, gigantic come from behind. They were two touchdowns down. It looked terrible. I was cursing. I was upset. I was frustrated during that game. Somehow Matthew Stafford is able to put it together down the stretch. And of course, the defense played really, really well in Philadelphia. And finally, Lincoln Riley, they eke out a win Saturday at UW. They go to Penn State on Saturday for a whiteout game. Now, I'm going to ask Alex Michelson about this coming up. He'll be with us later on in the show. We're going to do a Rams roundtable in just a minute here with Sam Farmer and Vinny Bonsignor from the California Post. But as you look at the Trojans, let's just suppose they win at Penn State. And then they win at Wisconsin. And they're a one-loss team facing Ohio State on Halloween. Don't they still have everything in front of them? In other words, if you can steal either Ohio State or at Indiana and hold serve everywhere else, they're going to be in the college football playoff. Now, if you ask me honestly, I don't believe they're going to beat Ohio State. And I don't believe they're going to win at Indiana. And I feel like the over-under on wins is like 7.5. 8, I think he gets fired at 8-4. Obviously gets fired at 7-5. 9-3 is a question mark. But if he loses to those three teams, to me it shows he just cannot play with the powers in the Big Ten. So we will wait and find out exactly what goes on with Lincoln Riley at Penn State, at State College, this coming Saturday. It is a very, very tough place to play. So I mentioned Alex Michelson from CNN's coming up a little bit later on in the show. We'll talk to him about USC. He's a USC alum. We go to a lot of games together, get his take on Lincoln Riley and the Trojans. But first, I want to remind everybody that this show is brought to you by my friend Jacob Imrani. If you are involved in any kind of accident, Jacob is your guy. In Southern California, the only number LA trust after an accident is 800-345-6789. That's 800-345-6789. Also, if you're watching on the ESPN LA YouTube channel, smash the like button. Leave any kind of comment, any kind of review, give me the thumbs up, all that kind of stuff. Much appreciated. On Apple, on Spotify, please subscribe to the show and leave a 5-star rating and a review. Notice I'm telling you a 5-star rating because that's what I want and that's what I need. That's what helps with the algorithm. And then, of course, we're also on ESPN LA Radio and on Sirius XM Channel 95. Appreciate all you being out there watching, listening to the show in any of those ways. All right, so I mentioned the Rams. Come from behind win at Philadelphia. Getting ready for Buffalo. Let's do a little Rams roundtable with my friend Sam Farmer from the LA Times and Vinny Bonsignor from the California Post. Vinny, Sam, thanks a lot for coming on, guys.
5: Absolutely. Thank you for the invite.
6: Great to see you, Mace.
4: And Vinny. Sam, I want to start with you. The Rams pull off this unlikely comeback in Philadelphia, 14 points late. And I thought after the game, that's the kind of game that creates some momentum. Do you agree with that?
5: Yeah, and I think that run by Kyren Williams, the second touchdown run, is was a signature moment and possibly a season-saving moment. Just the way that he carried guys into the end zone, the sheer will that he showed, to me, it sort of embodies what the Rams want to be and the toughness and doing that on the road at Philadelphia where, you know, Sean McVay hasn't won there, and to do that really broke through for the team.
4: Vinny, snatching victory from the jaws of defeat, I think, is one of those things that gives a team confidence and belief, right?
6: Yeah, and going back to the momentum and the confidence and the belief, not only can it, it has to. I mean, you know, they 1-3 in this division. I don't want to say that the season would have been over at that point, but that's a pretty big hill, hole to climb out from under when you're talking about the 49ers and you're talking about the Super Bowl champion Seattle Seahawks. So yes, that belief, I believe the belief has always been there, but just it just feels like. Up until that point, up until when they stopped the Eagles, you know, from making that a 17-point game rather than a 10-point game, that was the key moment for me. And then, the Rams were off to the races from that point on. But Matthew Stafford has been an inch or a tick off for whatever reason, right? They haven't been able to get the stops. They've been having some issues with the special teams, turnovers, et cetera, et cetera. But somehow, some way, just in the nick of time, the Rams became the Rams that we anticipated them to be and were able to save their season. And on top of that, they did it without Myles Garrett, who presumably and theoretically will be back at some point, and Aaron Donald, their difference-making defensive tackle. Eventually, those two players will be back. But because of what happened yesterday, they're going to come back to a team now that's at 2-2, hopefully with all of their goals and aspirations still in front of them, rather than a team that's making up for all that lost ground that they would have created had they lost that game yesterday.
4: Sam, I follow the Rams really close. As a season ticket holder and a guy on the Rams station, I followed this team really closely. I don't recall seeing Sean McVay gather his offensive players around and talk to them the way he did on the sidelines at Philly. Do you recall a moment like that? And what do you think that moment meant?
5: Yeah, truly a galvanizing moment. I don't recall Sean McVay doing it. I don't recall any NFL coach doing that, almost like an NBA coach or a college basketball coach gathering the team around, taking a knee and doing that. It's, another signature snapshot moment from that game. And I look at the Rams and you see them doing very good. They're very good underlying numbers with the Rams. I think they're second in yards in the league. I think they're second fewest yards allowed. Now, clearly there are breakdowns on special teams. That's a problem. Needs to get tightened up. And they've had some, at the risk of sounding like a homer here, they've had some horrible calls go against them. And, I found myself toggling back and forth between the Dodgers and football and thinking, I wish these NFL players could tap their helmets in those situations. Let's look at that PI call or look at this non-call or look at this call on Puka, who grazed the player and being flagged for 15 yards there, or the sideline situation. So, but yes, that was a great moment for Sean McVay, and you watched him in the locker room afterward and waiting for Kyren and just the excitement of this team and just beating Philadelphia and true. And Vinny mentioned the Rams who were not playing, and you look and you say, well, Devontae Smith wasn't playing. Saquon Barkley went out early. Cooper DeJean got hurt in that game. But it does harken back to the notion that your greatest ability is your availability in the NFL. And every team is going to not have players and not be at full strength. And the key is to come away with the win, which the Rams did.
4: Vinny, your thoughts on that moment with McVay gathering the team around?
6: Yeah, sometimes circumstances dictate, you know, unusual reactions or it was dire straits. And I think, you know, to Sam's point, when you look at some of the underlying numbers, the numbers have been okay for the Rams. It's been just some uncharacteristic errors, and Matthew Stafford, quite honestly, not playing up to his standards and some questionable calls, as Sam pointed out. I think for Sean McVay, it was dire straits situation and we need to do something here. And him reminding his team, we're a pretty damn good football team. And we're our own worst enemies in some cases thus far. Let's stop being our own worst enemies, because if we're not, we could go beat any team in this league, even without Myles Garrett, even without Aaron Donald. They're capable of doing that. And I thought it was kind of poetic justice, maybe telling and meaningful, that who did they turn the tables on was their arch nemesis, the Philadelphia Eagles. They'd beaten them the last four games, 10 out of the last 11, if you want to go all the way back to 2005. For whatever reason, we've seen plenty of, I've been at many of those games where inexplicably games that were, should have been won, slipped through their hands, or, just weird things have happened. And in some cases, the Eagles have just been better in certain moments than the Rams, and had turned Rams seasons literally in from one direction to another. The Eagles have been the reason why the Rams probably haven't been to another Super Bowl. Aside from the two that they've been to. So
7: right.
6: For it to happen against the Eagles, when they absolutely had to have it against a team that just for whatever reason has their number, that to me, I don't believe in football gods or things like that, but that to me should have some meaning inside that locker room. Like guys looking at each other and saying, hey, we just, you know, turned the tables on our arch nemesis. That has to mean something. And let's go make it mean something by taking care of business against the Buffalo Bills and the 49ers and the Seattle Seahawks ahead of them. Let's get right health wise. Let's get Matthew Stafford right. Let's stop being our own worst enemy and start going out there and being the team that everyone, including ourselves, thought we should be this year.
7: Sam, the biggest weakness for this team has been special teams. New kick returner, Alex Bachman. He seemed okay. But they allowed a big kick return, 4th and 8 starting the fourth quarter, Philly 36-yard line. I don't think McVay trusts Harrison Meavis, to make a field goal there.
6: How kicking the ball out of bounds.
7: Kicking the ball out, the kickoff out of bounds. Yeah, that's terrible. Can't do it. What's wrong with their special teams? And why do you think this is now a second consecutive season where they're struggling with special teams?
8: Yeah, I believe this is the new special teams coach too, right? So, yep. That's something they immediately need to address, obviously. And it's something that's often overlooked. And Vinny brings up the kick out of bounds. I thought that was the most egregious of the mistakes, to give them the ball at the 40 in that situation. The Meavis kick, and you look at, conversely, you look at the Eagles and Elliott's kick that long. I mean, he was money from distance in that foul weather, and that is a huge part of it. And that seems to be the thing that's really kind of gone adrift for the Rams right now, and something you need to get a hold of. And I'm quite not sure what you do. Maybe make a change at special teams coach. Certainly make it your primary focus. Other things are working, although Benny brought up some of Stafford's passes, and he seemed to be sort of accelerated in his progressions yesterday. And that might have been the 38-year-old guy getting hit, and he's still phenomenal. I think the best quarterback in the league, I believe. But, you know, some of the things the Rams did right, I thought, they undid what the Eagles had done best. First, not only to win that game, not only to come back from 10 points down in the fourth quarter, but in those situations, hostile environment. But as Vinny mentioned, stopping them at the goal line, that was huge. They also had they stopped the tush push, which nobody has been able to do. That Mumfield thing, the catch, the jump ball catch that obviously could have been intercepted, the tip ball at the line of scrimmage, he comes down with it. Now that drive didn't amount to anything for the Rams, but would have given the Eagles a ball at midfield. So many things went wrong for the Eagles. And just as this could be an inflection point for the Rams, I think this loss could be an inflection point for

0: Angels, because I watched people coming out of that stadium yesterday. Now I'm in Seattle. I saw the Chargers here yesterday, but, and the frustration with Sirianni and the coaching decisions and going for it, at the goal line instead of kicking the field goal with that swarming Rams defense. This could be a downward inflection point for the Eagles, but yeah, special teams, huge issue right now, and something they're not going to be able to get away with and beat the Bills.
1: So here's the theory, Vinny. They spend so much on their frontline players that they don't have the ability under the cap to get an elite special teams, kick returners, all that. Is there anything to that?
2: No, because too many good teams that spend a lot of money have been proficient with their special teams. I don't know what it is. I can't quite put my finger on it, because, you know, the Rams are a buttoned up organization, a buttoned up team. They usually have all of their bases covered, but it's been multiple years now where the special teams has reared its ugly head and really bitten them on the backside. And, you know, another part of that is that they can't keep playing these close games and expect those egregious errors by the special teams to be something that you could just sweep under the rug. They're going to be the difference between winning these games and losing these games. And too often it's losing those games because their special teams have had a breakdown. So I don't know. It's not money. I don't believe that it's that. I think you can successfully build an adequate, special teams unit, even though you're spending a lot of money elsewhere, and the Rams have had money under the cap. They've had the means to be able to address this issue. I think they felt like they were doing it with a different vision and a different coach, leading that group. But thus far, it hasn't worked out yet. And I know Sean McVay, and I know that Les Snead. This is something that's keeping them up at night. But it's one thing to know that you have an issue and try to fix it, but it's another thing to actually fix it. And for whatever reason, they just haven't been able to take care of that in a way that defends them from the errors that this unit makes. So they got to get that under control, because they're not going to win the Super Bowl with a substandard special teams. At some point, whether it's a big game, whether it's the Super Bowl, whether it's a playoff game, it's going to be the difference between them going home rather than moving forward.
1: Sam, Matthew Stafford threw the ball 51 times. We mentioned Kyren Williams came on huge in this game, made some really big plays. But 51 passes versus 25 runs. I just think, and here's a little nugget. Matthew Stafford is now 2-13 when he throws the ball 51 or more times in a game. They're throwing the ball too much. They're not going to the run early enough. What do you think, Sam, of this run-pass balance that Sean McVay has so far this year?
0: Yeah, well, you read that statistic clearly. Now, of course, you're going to throw the ball more when you're behind. And so it's a little bit loaded, that statistic, but you definitely need to have a balance, and you have the backs to do that. You have the line to run the ball. I think you need to do what you need to do to win. And they were clearly back by 10 points most of the game. They had to keep throwing the ball.
1: Yep.
0: I think there's nobody I'd want throwing the ball more than maybe Stafford, with the way he does pass, although some of those passes were so errant. I think also, actually, now in retrospect, helps the Rams that they didn't have Puka during that stretch, because I really did feel like Stafford was zeroing in and locking him on Puka too much. And to have some other receivers, other places to go with the ball, whether that's Kyren or Devontae, obviously. In fact, I thought that pass that should have been a touchdown, I mean, it would have been a great catch by Devontae, but Stafford, where he placed that ball was unbelievable.
1: Yeah, it really was.
0: Defenders and just went right through. I'm sure that kept Devontae up nights. Of course, you're going to want balance, particularly as we get later in the season and foul weather games and being able to control the ball and control the clock. But part of that is falling behind early and making those mistakes, which they did. And You know, I saw at one point in the fourth quarter, I don't know how much stock you put in the percentages, but they had a 6% chance of winning that game.
1: Yeah.
0: And so you got to put the ball in the air to both sure. control the clock in a different way and move it. So, more balance would be good, but, the fact that they won this game, they should be thanking their lucky stars.
1: Yeah, for sure. And they were behind, and that definitely does explode. But he threw 55 times in the Denver game. So he's throwing the ball a lot. I just feel like there's not enough of a commitment to the run, Vinny. What do you think?
2: Yeah, no, I agree with that. I just covered the Raiders against the Kansas City Chiefs, and you know, for a long period of that game yesterday, the Raiders were doing a really good job on Kenneth Walker, you know, and then all this, but the Chiefs kept sticking with it despite the fact that they were down for most of that game yesterday. And lo and behold, he breaks off a 77-yard run to really change the direction of the game. So I do think that yes, yesterday's game, there was a little bit of the Rams didn't quite earn their right to be able to run the ball more and run out the clock because they're from behind. So they had to change, you know, the approach a little bit. But in a larger sense, I do think that the Rams sometimes get away from the run game a little bit too, fast, a little bit too quick for, you know, and so that's just something, that Sean's got to be aware of is, you know, that's sometimes where your assistant coaches and your headgear, you know, hey, let's not abandon the run here. Let's think about the run here. Just kind of planting that seed because the bullets are flying really fast and it's easy to say, I've got Puka Nacua, Davante Adams and Matthew Stafford and a whole bunch of great tight ends. Let's throw the darn ball. And it's easy to do that and sometimes justified, but somebody needs to sometimes remind Sean, you got a really good two-headed running back monster and a good offensive line. Let's not abandon that so quickly.
1: The defense was terrific in Philadelphia, allowed less than 200 yards. And I think people forget is this was already a really good defense before you even got to Aaron Donald and Myles Garrett. And I know they got the Watson injury, but Trent McDuffie has been terrific at cornerback for them. Sam, I think that the idea of this defense being fully healthy with Myles Garrett sometime in November and with Aaron Donald, hopefully the back thing is a short-term thing. But it's fun to think what this defense might actually look like as we get to the second half of the season, right?
0: Yeah, and that's, I think, the defense that people envisioned when Aaron Donald said he's coming back. And to think of that many defensive players, you know, what is it, 5 defensive players of the year awards on that line, which was already very good. And, you know, Byron Young and Puna Ford and Kobe, Turner. And yeah. So, and then the backfield, I thought the defense, I think Landman made some big plays, yesterday and, to close out the game the way they did and get after Jalen Hurts. And to think that they might be a totally different looking defense in a few weeks, particularly if Myles Garrett can come back to, and be Myles Garrett, which he wasn't obviously in the 49ers game. So yeah, that's, you know, to be trending upward and be gaining players back as opposed to losing players is huge for a team heading into the second quarter of the season.
2: Unfortunately, it's not going to be in time for Buffalo.
1: Yeah, it's not going to be in time. I was just going to ask you about Buffalo. Yeah,
2: because in no way, shape, or form is that Eagles offense the equivalent of the Buffalo Bills offense. Those are two different animals that we're talking about, and the Buffalo Bills coming off a loss yesterday, weirdly, to the New England Patriots. It's Monday night. We would have loved to have seen Myles Garrett and Josh Allen. What a matchup that would have been. But that's not going to be the case. So the Rams are going to have to dig deeper one more week at least, or whatever it is that Myles comes back, because this is a very formidable offense, an MVP candidate quarterback. The Eagles, I'm very suspicious about where the direction that they're going in terms of that offense. So to me, this is the truest test of where this Rams defense is as they wait, you know, on bringing back Myles Garrett back. So the offense to me has to be better from start to finish against the Buffalo Bills, because you can't fall behind and not expect them to continue to keep their foot on the pedal, because they will. And a 10-point lead can easily turn into a 24-point deficit with that offense and as potent as it is. So this is going to take, against the Buffalo Bills, not only a complete game but from the defense and a better game than what they played yesterday, but by far a better, more consistent effort from start to finish on the offense as well.
0: Sam, I would agree with that, Benny. I would agree with that, Benny, although I would say that I don't see Buffalo as impervious. And not that you were suggesting that, but I was at Buffalo last week and saw the Chargers with five takeaways. Now, the Chargers chargered the game, so they lost.
2: Whole other subject and, right there.
0: Yeah. They had four takeaways, 4-0. It was a +4 turnover differential, and the score was 10-10 at halftime.
2: Nice.
0: So, they couldn't do it offensively, but the Bills can make mistakes now, too. So I think I don't think you build your strategy around the Bills making mistakes, but I do think that this is not a super offense yet with the Bills. Josh Allen, obviously phenomenal, and I have memories of the time they opened the season in Los Angeles.
1: Oh, it was terrible. Internet.
0: Spanked the Rams, yeah. But anyway, I don't see them as insurmountable because the Chargers defense, I think, is pretty good, and they turned in a gem for three quarters of that game. But, I think the Rams defense is better.
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5: Buffalo, it's weird about Buffalo, Vinny. There are going to be a lot of Buffalo fans at SoFi. They travel really well, or there are a lot of Buffalo fans in LA. It's like nobody hates Buffalo. Like, Josh Allen seems like a great guy. You'd love to see him do well in the playoffs. The Mafia, they do their thing, whether it's jumping through flaming tables or whatever the hell they're doing. They always do adopt some charity somewhere along the line and raise money for somebody's charity. It's like, it's hard to really hate Buffalo, right?
6: Well, in some cases, we kind of root for them. Who wouldn't want the Buffalo Bills, maybe not at the expense of your team, of course, to win the Super Bowl. That would be great for the city of Buffalo, for the NFL. And by the way, the Bills they're coming out to play the Rams on Monday night, then the Raiders at Allegiant the following Sunday. So that caravan is staying out west. It's like the Grateful Dead kind of a concert, you know, where their fans are going to be following them wherever they stay over the weekend, and throughout the week, and then go to Vegas. What a great road trip that is for their fans. But you're right. They're not a team that anybody really hates. In fact, you kind of find yourself rooting for them. But, you know, going back to Sam's point, no, the Bills offense can make mistakes, but as the Chargers proved and what the Rams need to do, if they are in a similar situation, that's all the more reason why that Ram offense has to be good from start to finish, because they may give you an opportunity to capitalize on a mistake or two or a turnover or two. Josh is a very aggressive quarterback. He'll put himself into danger waves. A lot of times it works out for him. Sometimes it doesn't. So in those, if it's a case where he's given you some opportunities, unlike the Chargers who couldn't capitalize, the Rams have to capitalize in those situations. And I think that's ultimately going to be part of what makes this a win for the Rams or a loss.
5: Sam, if the Rams win this game, what does the game look like Monday night?
7: Well, I'll also say losing four consecutive Super Bowls has a way of defanging.
5: Oh, yeah, it does.
7: And, you know, it's like everybody feels for Buffalo. Not a lot else to do in the winter there in Buffalo, but watch the Bills, root for the Bills. And so that was a brutal. I think the Rams can't fall behind early, obviously, and get in that position where they're passing constantly. I think there are going to be a ton of Buffalo fans there. The place will be loud and not a good way for the Rams if they were to fall behind early. So that's a pretty obvious one, protecting the football. But I think what you touched on earlier, I mean, tightening up the special teams, taking advantage of that situation, not kicking the ball out of bounds. And, you know, I think the Rams have a good chance, but could very easily lose that game, and being 2-3 would not be a good situation. And, you know, so I would say those things would put them in pretty good stead. Defensively, contain

0: Being Josh Allen on the run and not letting him beat you that way. That's one of the things the Chargers did very well. He at one point had, by the end of the third quarter, he had 3 yards rushing and had not scrambled at all. So he can really beat you with his legs. So I think containing him, and I'll let Vinny take over from here.
1: Yeah, I would echo all of those statements. But, you know, and I think the Rams also need to remember you're the Rams. You know, this isn't like, oh my gosh, it's the Buffalo Bills coming to town. We got to play a perfect game, and that's such a good team. The Rams are, I know Miles isn't out there, and we'll see about Aaron Donald, but outside of that, this is a Super Bowl roster. And for whatever reason, they've gotten off to a shaky start, although 2-2 looks fabulous to them, considering how it could have been. Leaving Philadelphia, and you don't want to be peaking, in early October anyway. It's for later on in the year. So, I think there's a real, especially it's Monday night. The stars are going to be out. These are moments that guys like Matthew Stafford, Davante Adams, and Puka Nacua, are built for. And so I think they're going to be, embracing that challenge and definitely not running away from it. So we'll see if Sunday, if that last segment of yesterday's the game and that comeback, was sort of the key that unlocks the Rams to being the Rams again. And sometimes, you know, like when you have the kind of aspirations and hoopla, and you go back to the first day of training camp and Sean McVay saying, I'm not going to measure this by the Super Bowl. It was literally one of the first sentences he said in his, you know, opening to training camp. So it's been on the Rams' minds that the target's on them. They're supposed to win the Super Bowl. They're supposed to get to the Super Bowl. That's a heavy burden to play with, and maybe they've been feeling that a little bit to start the season, and it didn't help that there were some injuries, and as Sam pointed out, some questionable calls as well. But there's plenty of time to get it right. Yesterday was a huge start in that process, and I think that if the Rams team that we saw to end yesterday's game shows up to start Monday's game against the Buffalo Bills, I think they should be in pretty good shape against Buffalo.
2: Sam, you were covering Chargers Seahawks yesterday. The Chargers are off to a shaky start.
0: Yeah,
2: I'm being generous.
0: That way, saying she was.
2: They're just bad. I don't know what has happened. I don't know if it's Mike McDaniel. Justin Herbert looks terrible. What is going on over there?
0: Yeah, they look completely adrift. And, you know, Justin Herbert, as gutsy as that performance was down the stretch, he was taking such a beating, looks just off. I mean, his interceptions his second interception was right in the gut of the defender. It was Ernest Jones. I didn't see a receiver around that. And it really feels like there's, this mismatch with Mike McDaniel and Justin Herbert. And, I was mentioning Teddy Bruschi, it summed it up where he said, you know, Tua was able to dance and move off schedule and get in the rhythm of that offense. And Justin Herbert looks more like a cyborg and just, I play football, I don't dance. And it's this sort of what feels like this clash of wills almost. You know, now all the injuries are pouring in. You know, Ladd McConkey injured. Both Joe Alt and Rashawn Slater injured yesterday. So that old familiar pattern of Chargers players getting injured. And they've got a long stretch here of really tough games. They've got Denver this week. Then they're at Kansas City. Bye. Come back to play the Rams. And then they play Houston and Baltimore. Houston's winless, but has been their nemesis.
2: Yeah.
0: And then Baltimore. At Baltimore against Jesse Minter's defense. So I think that they really feel like they're circling the drain right now. And it's very early, but people are in shock.
2: Over the AI. I heard people say Rams Chargers Super Bowl, and I was like, I don't quite see it. Did you say that, Vinny?
1: I wrote it.
2: You are a Chargers believer. Good for you.
1: Well, I was
2: acknowledging it. Yeah.
1: I was, but it feels like the Chargers are skipping, because usually they build up all this kind of goodwill during the regular season, and you buy in and you believe, and then they leave you hanging at the end of the year. this year they kind of skipped right past the expectations and the buildup and right to the disappointment. So, you know, there you go. I can't explain it, but I feel like Justin, they didn't do enough on the offensive line. And then their tackles aren't playing as good as I think everyone anticipated that they would. Number one, number two, I just don't like the weapons that they have. I think that they should have invested a little bit more, in weaponry around Justin Herbert. They haven't gotten many favors in that regard. So, you kind of get what you pay for. And that's what the Chargers paid for. And it's just a bad situation for them. And you know, the Raiders are 3-1 and look legitimate. The Chiefs are 4-0. The Broncos are 2-2 after a tough loss, you know, against the 49ers. They're not, none of those teams, I believe, are going anywhere. Even if just two of them, stay on the ascent, that's dire straits basically for the Chargers. So their season to me is over in terms of any high aspirations.
2: Yeah. Real quick, I want to ask you, you covered Raiders Chiefs yesterday, Vinny, and you took accountability for a bad prediction. I will take accountability for a great prediction. I said the Raiders would be the surprise team in the National Football League this year. Clint Kubiak looks like the next Ben Johnson. The defense has been on fire. Thank God that trade didn't go through because he's key in their defense now. Are the Raiders for real?
1: Yeah, I believe so. And, you got to throw N'Kobe Dean in there. As good as Kenneth Walker has been as a free agent addition offensively, N'Kobe Dean's the best free agent addition, defensively in the league. He's just been playing lights out football. And they've got their offensive line into order. The run game hasn't really joined the party, but I still think Ashton's dealing with the ankle injury that he suffered, in training camp. And here's the thing. If you're the Raiders or if you're a Raider fan, Kirk Cousins is playing really good football. But the big present under the Christmas tree that everybody passes on a daily basis and keeps wondering, can't wait to unwrap it, is Fernando Mendoza, who I think is going to be the long range difference maker for this team. And it looks like he's going to join a team as soon as he gets out there, whenever that is, that's pretty darn good. So, good on you for kind of seeing that, before a lot of other people did. They had a great off season bringing in Clint Kubiak, N'Kobe Dean, Quay Walker, Quiddy Pay, Tyler Lindenbaum, as the centerpiece of their offensive line, their tackles back, or their left tackle back, Colton Miller, getting Rick Dennison in to be their offensive line coach after Pete Carroll's son was just an unmitigated disaster in that position. Everything's kind of coming up aces right now for the Raiders, and they should have won that yesterday's game. They fumbled a kickoff toward the end, and that was really kind of the difference in the game, but nobody left Allegiant Stadium and nobody left that locker room yesterday feeling like the old Raiders. It felt like let one slip away, but we're able to look eye to eye to the Chiefs, who've been their nemesis. And it kind of left a feeling of can't wait to get back to work on Wednesday and welcome in, or go to New England and try to win a game against the Patriots. So things are looking up finally, in the desert for the Raiders.
2: Last thing, Sam, do you think the Rams will beat the Bills Monday night?
0: I do. I think it's going to be a tight game. By the way, I love hearing Vinny talk about the Raiders. Nobody knows the Raiders like Vinny.
3: Absolutely.
0: He has ridden that roller coaster for a long time. I was a Raiders beat writer back in the 90s, and the roller coaster was mostly going down, although John Gruden didn't cover the team. I do think the Rams are going to win, on Monday night. I think this was such a key moment for them to sort of rediscover who they are and who they're expected to be. And the moment that I think about embodying the season is that second touchdown run by Kyron Williams. And I think that the will that he showed there, I think will carry over.
2: Vinny, do they beat the Bills Monday night?
1: I agree with that. I actually think it's going to be a double digit win.
2: Really?
1: I feel like the piano came off the shoulders of the Rams yesterday. And I think it was a huge sigh of relief. And I think that they looked around and said, why were we making this so tough to begin with? So they're the Rams. They're a good football team. They're better than the Buffalo Bills. It's going to be Monday night. It's a long trip from Buffalo to L.A. I think that will play a little bit of a factor as well. And I think the Rams win in convincing fashion, yes.
2: All right. I know where I'm going to be Monday night, and I imagine I will be in a very good mood on Tuesday morning. Great to see both you guys. Thank you so much for coming on, Sam.

0: Appreciate it. And Vinny, thanks a lot.
1: Thank you, Mace.
0: Thanks to Sam and thanks to Vinny for joining me. Every single week, we're going to get you some sports on the show. No question. Your favorite teams. Last week, we did Dodgers. Last week, we did USC. This week, we're doing Rams. We are all over the LA sports scene for you. Plus, we're getting you pop culture as well. And, you know, to the point that we were talking with Vinny and Sam about, I feel like this win in Philadelphia creates some momentum. Think about this. Puka Nacua has played two games. Came on and looked great in Philadelphia. Miles Garrett, the opener, but he wasn't healthy. He's going to come back in November. Aaron Donald didn't play in San Francisco, had a back thing for this Philadelphia game. He's going to come back. And I think Matthew Stafford is starting to click with Puka, starting to click with Devontae Adams, get Colby Parkinson back this week. I believe that this Bills game, I know Sean McVay, Matthew Stafford have struggled with the Bills. I think this Bills game can really send a message to the rest of the league. So Monday night, Rams, I think, are going to upset the Bills. All right, it is time for my buddy Alex Michelson. So here's the thing about Alex. I knew him at Channel 11, did a whole bunch of shows with him. Fantastic guy. He made the big jump to CNN. But the one thing about Alex I know is that he follows LA sports really closely. So he's a USC guy. I go to a lot of Trojan games with him. We'll talk about that. We'll also talk about the Lakers and some great political movies. All that stuff is coming up for you right now with Alex Michelson from CNN. Alex, how are you, man? Good to see you.
2: Great to see you, Steve.
0: So we have not spoken. We go to a lot of SC games together. We have not spoken since the loss to Oregon, since the narrow win over Washington. Let me take your temperature. Where are you right now on Lincoln Riley and this USC football program?
2: Well, I think like most USC fans, I feel like he's lost the room. I in terms of the fan base after that Oregon game, it felt like he not only lost the game, but sort of lost his place, in the pantheon of USC. I did not hear from a single one of my friends, of boosters, of fans, of journalists, of anybody who felt like Lincoln Riley should still be coaching the team. I mean, it's good that they won against Washington. It was, there were some good moments and some bad moments. It was great to see the defense finally make a stand at the end when it really mattered. But in terms of the feeling of USC and that play, at Oregon, which, you know, some describe as dirty, but just to watch the reaction, the way USC reacted to it, the way Lincoln Riley reacted to it, it felt like, USC lost the upper hand in terms of integrity and class. And that was a moment, that I think was even worse than the complete lack of any defensive game plan.
0: Yeah. So I was thinking about this. I was kind of toying with this in my mind. So they win, they beat Washington on Saturday. What happens if they win at Penn State, win at Wisconsin, and then they get Ohio State? If they beat them, they will be squarely, and now I don't think it's going to happen, but they would be squarely in the college football playoff picture. Is that at all a realistic scenario?
2: Maybe. I mean, he's got a lot of great players. He's a good recruiter, right? I mean,
0: yeah.
2: They should win a lot of games this year. So look, if he does that, then he'll keep his job and probably deserves to. I mean, look, we all want him to win. I mean, we don't want this to be some sort of, you know, massacre situation. We don't want another Lane Kiffin, him fired on the tarmac situation.
0: Yeah.
2: It's just the overall vibe. I mean, the thing about USC, and I'm certainly spoiled because when I went there, you know, we were undefeated national champions. That's how was my freshman year. So it was like,
0: wow,
2: it's kind of been a long way downhill since then. But if you think about it, USC hasn't had that real mojo for 20 years. And it doesn't feel like that, but it's been 20 years since they were that dominant. And so a lot of us that came up with that sort of expect that USC is going to be a national champion with this sort of attitude that comes with that. And maybe all of us need to look in the mirror and realize that's maybe not where the school is.
0: Okay, so let's play the other scenario. Instead of being on the verge of beating Ohio State, they finish 8-4. Let's say they finish 8-4. Is that it for Lincoln Riley?
2: I think so. I think that the boosters will put pressure on the new president to make a change, even though it would be very expensive to dump him. I mean, what do you think?
0: I think if he goes 8-4, he's gone. I think he's absolutely gone in my mind. I don't think they're going to beat Ohio State. I don't think they're going to win at Indiana, but somehow if they do, they're in it. I just don't see the kind of coaching they need to be able to win at Indiana or against Ohio State. So I feel like it's very 8-4. I think it's very Lincoln Riley is out. I think it's very much let's go find a new head coach that we can build around, because he's been given every resource, the Bloom Center, an NIL, and a general manager, and really talented players, the number one recruiting class, and still this is what we get. I just think he's been given every resource in the world and hasn't been able to win consistently. I think if he can't do that down the stretch, there's no way he stays.
2: And by the way, they could be worse than 8-4.
0: Yeah, I know. I'm giving them the benefit. I'm giving them a win at Wisconsin. I'm giving them a win over UCLA, and that doesn't look easy necessarily.
2: I mean, one or two plays go differently in that Washington game, and they lose that.
0: Absolutely. Absolutely. All right, so let's skip over to the Lakers. The Lakers, I was just a media day last week. Everybody is in a good spirit, of course. It's a really young team. The oldest guy on that team is Kevon Looney, who's 30. So it's a young group that has a chance to grow together. I am very optimistic in the post-LeBron era. How are you?
2: I'm optimistic as well, although it is hard to see how that team is better than the top two or three teams in the league. I think they're right there with everybody else, but is that team currently constructed better than San Antonio, better than Oklahoma City, better than the New York Knicks, better than the Philadelphia 76ers? I mean, objectively, as a Laker, you know, I want to say yes as a Laker fan. I want to be optimistic. But do you think that that team can beat those teams in a 7-game series?
0: I think they could push one of those teams. I don't think, and again, we don't know necessarily what it's going to look like on the floor, but I can't imagine a world where they're able to push San Antonio or push Oklahoma City in the Western Conference. So I think going to be really, really difficult. I think 3-seed, 4-seed, 50 wins is probably where the Lakers can get to. Although some people, like John Ireland, has them winning just 46 games. What do you think? Number of wins? How many? They had 53 last year. How many can they win this year with this new cast?
2: Let's say 48, so we go in between.
0: Okay, right in between.
2: But who knows? I mean, look, the NBA season, a lot of it's about injuries, right? So that's the big question. And there isn't the crazy depth on this team. So if one of their stars got injured, that number could go down pretty quickly. I don't know. I'm curious for you. What was the vibe like at media day compared to a LeBron media day? How did everybody else's body language feel? How did the staff react? What was it like in comparison?
0: It is, and I'm not kidding, the best vibe I can remember. Everybody's tense around LeBron. Everybody is tense, including I was tense around LeBron. And all of a sudden you get a more mellow Luka. You get a group that's just, they're excited to wear purple and gold. They're excited to be Lakers. I just thought the mood was very, very high spirited at this particular media day, as up as I can remember it.
2: What was Bronny like?
0: Bronny was fantastic. I love talking to Bronny. I've talked to him a couple of times now. I talked to him at the Lakers golf tournament, talked to him again at media day. The funny thing with Bronny is you can go pretty much anywhere. Like he's in the Odyssey promos over the summer with his dad. So I asked him about the Odyssey, if he saw the movie, and he's a huge Christopher Nolan fan. So I asked him to explain the movie Interstellar to me, which he could not do. And I am incapable of describing, but he's a really, really, really fun dude. And I was reading today, there are some teams that are kind of interested in acquiring Bronny as a young player who can play defense and who can continue to evolve. So I think he's going to get out of his dad's shadow this year and really play some meaningful minutes.
2: I hope so. When you watch the Lakers social media stuff, he always seems like he's one of the smartest guys on the team. Like he really knows a lot about a lot coming from, I mean, think about it. He's had access to the smartest, most interesting people in the world his whole life, and lived like a pretty amazing lifestyle. And which is different than a lot of the other guys that come up to the team, but I'm rooting for him. I think that would be a really cool storyline because he seems like a really quality person, to be able to break out and to have a moment on that team. I mean, what's really cool though, and it is, you know, without LeBron, is that they all seem more comfortable. Even the pictures and the videos of them on the trip to Europe with Luka, like it felt like Luka felt like he's finally come on into his own. He looks better. He looks more relaxed. The team energy just feels like a bunch of, I mean, cause think about it. I mean, LeBron is so much older than everybody else. I mean, it's literally like having your dad around. And for one person, you literally have your dad around, right?
1: Yeah, exactly.
2: That's a different vibe than a lot of guys that are peers. I mean, you could see LeBron when he went on the trip with the Cleveland guys over the summer, how he had that vibe. Because of all the teams, that was the team that most were his peers in terms of age, in terms of sort of similar cultural background. That seemed like those were his best friends of any team he played with. And I think you see that with the Lakers right now.
0: Mason Plus goes as far as my expertise in technology. We're running a little bit late. I had trouble. Honestly, I've got multiple podcasts going. It's crazy the
2: way so much going on
0: the show together. I know.
2: Yeah.
0: So I asked you to think ahead a little bit.
2: Yes.
0: About your favorite political movies of all time. Now, I'm not talking about left versus right, anything like that, but the best movies about politics.
2: So my favorite political movie, which may be my favorite movie, is The American President. So I love that movie with Michael Douglas and Annette Bening. It was the Aaron Sorkin precursor to The West Wing. Martin Sheen also in that sort of set that up. There's the dialogue there, the scene of him sort of coming out at the end and making his speech is something like I memorized as a kid. Like that was a very formative movie for me. So I love that movie. I love All the President's Men. Throwback to the Watergate era, a great movie, not only about the presidency, but also about journalism and the power of journalism. And God knows we need more of that these days. And then I struggled for number three, but I thought of Wag the Dog, which I think was such an original movie at the time and through history since. You so often think of that movie and like what's the real story happening behind the scenes that maybe isn't being told. So those are my top three. What are your top three?
0: I love The Candidate, which is a Robert Redford movie, which is fantastic, where he runs for Senate and then kind of forgets who he is and what he actually believes in by the end. I love, and I think it's a political movie, Network, which I think deals sort of tangentially with politics, but I put that there. And I put Dr. Strangelove in there, which is, you know, dark but funny and weird, and Stanley Kubrick and all that stuff. Those are my my three political movies. Let me ask you this. You work in the TV news business and have for a long time.
2: Sure.
0: I'm thinking of shows like The Morning Show with Jennifer Aniston and Reese Witherspoon. I'm thinking of The West Wing, which is Aaron Sorkin again.
2: Yeah.
0: I'm thinking of a movie like Broadcast News or The News. How does TV and film do in portraying what you do, television news?
2: Pretty bad. Most of the time. I don't know. It's like interesting. Like I love The West Wing is one of my favorite shows. It's probably my favorite show of all time. But I've never worked in politics in The West Wing. I've worked around politics and been in The West Wing, but I've never been in that particular job. So I, you know, and then I watched The Newsroom, which is Aaron Sorkin's version of that, as somebody who's been in so many newsrooms. I'm like, that's not the way it works. But it seems like there's more drama, way more staff. Like if only we were staffed as nice as all these newsrooms are in the era of budget cuts. We don't have as many people working for us. I mean, sort of heightened drama. The Morning Show, I think season one more had it right. And that felt a little more realistic. The longer that show went, the more crazy, ridiculous that show has become. I think it's also interesting that when that show first started, I think morning TV, network morning TV was just way more important to the culture than it is.
1: Yeah, true.
2: And so the idea that that show really matters isn't as much a thing. Now they've made the drama on the show matter than more than the show. So I don't know if there's a show that's like totally gotten it right. But there are moments, like broadcast news or network or other things, that are true, that are inspiring and cool about the job. I mean, at its best, TV news is a really exciting way to learn the world and interact with people and witness history.
0: Okay. I want to do something real quick here and then I know you got to get out. This is something we do called Pick One. I give you two choices, you just pick one.
2: Okay.
0: You'll get it pretty quick. Breaking news or great one-on-one interviews? Pick one.
2: Great one-on-one interview.
0: Mezcal or tequila?
2: Mezcal.
0: West Wing or Veep?
2: West Wing.
0: Taylor Swift or Adele?
2: Adele.
0: Yeah, I've seen both in concert. Adele's amazing. Taylor Swift is fun, but Adele is just unbelievable. Tom Brokaw.
2: Got the Laker connection.
0: That's right. Tom Brokaw or Peter Jennings. This is old school.
2: Tom Brokaw is who made me want to do this. Although as I've gotten older, I actually appreciate Peter Jennings more.
0: Yeah. By the way, I have a friend who's a news anchor who says Tom Brokaw got paid for saying 24 of the 26 letters of the alphabet. The L's and the R's were very, very tricky. Stand-up concert or a stand-up comedy or a concert?
2: Well, it depends on who's doing either.
0: But let's say they're both. You're into both. Which do you choose?
2: I mean, a really great concert, I think, would be the choice. Yeah.
0: And the last one. This is tough for you. Election night or Super Bowl Sunday, which is kind of like your Super Bowl a little bit.
2: Yeah. Everybody says to me all the time. They're always like, election night is your Super Bowl. But I cover the Super Bowl.
0: That's right. You were on the field at the Super Bowl.
2: I did a Super Bowl postgame show for CNN. I did the postgame show for Fox 11. Like, I do the Super Bowl. I love sports, and that's so fun for me and the Super Bowl and all that. But, like, election night is my everything that I do every day. To me, covering sports feels like a vacation. Like, this is such a cool break from my daily world to be able to talk about this stuff with you. But in terms of, like, what I do and where I'm at, it's election night, especially a close election night. That's my spot. And
0: yeah,
2: it's really fun.
0: Totally get it. Totally get it. Alex Michelson, the story is on CNN, 9 to 11 Pacific time weeknights and worldwide in every hotel room on the planet. You can see Alex Michelson. Alex, thanks a lot for jumping out for a couple of minutes, man. Appreciate it.
2: Thank you so much, Steve. Really appreciate it. Congrats on the success of the show. It's great.
0: Thank you, man. Thank you. All right, there you have it. Big show. Thanks to Sam Farmer. Thanks to Vinny Bonsignor. Thanks to Alex Michelson. By the way, Alex is on The Story is the name of his show. It's on CNN weeknights, 9 to 11. And I'm not kidding. When I was in Europe, there were promos for Alex Michelson in Ljubljana, Slovenia. That's how big a deal Alex Michelson is. Thanks very much for watching. Appreciate all you guys. We'll be back with another show next week. Don't forget, smash the like button on the ESPN LA YouTube channel. 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
0: There's nothing worse than waking up sick. 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

0: your family may have no immunity to. No kids? Viruses are everywhere, and one ugly strain just showed up. Now it's 2 o'clock in the morning, your throat feels like strep, and your fever's spiking. 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
1: A situation in the family yesterday that I need to bounce off Devin and Bubba to figure out who's at fault for what went down. So yesterday we got a text in our family group chat, and all it said, it was from my sister. It was, "Dad just drank 2 month spoiled milk out of our refrigerator." So Dad, walk me through exactly how the hell this happens.
2: So my wife and I are at my daughter's house. She has two kids, like 2 and 1, basically going to be 3 and 1, and she's pregnant again, due in February. So we live 10 minutes from there. We're over helping occasionally. And when I go over there, I like to grab some snacks. There's great kid snacks around the house. So I grab a snack, and I need to drink something. I open the fridge, and don't at me, I drink out of the carton, okay? So that's just the way it
1: is. First off, that's kind of a wild move. I get that she is related to you, but that's kind of a wild move at somebody else's house.
2: Yeah.
1: Like, you don't know what but I mean, like, Ben is not directly related to you, her husband, who might use that for cereal, any untold number of things, and you're just drinking out of the jug in his house.
2: Listen, dude played football like we did. You used to sharing water bottles and everything. I think he's okay.
1: I don't know if that plays outside of that context.
3: Yeah, well, just grab a glass.
1: Regardless, Devin, is that fair or foul to start off with?
3: Absolutely foul.
4: I hate that. My dad used to do that, too, and I hated it.
2: Here's the thing. Ben, after playing in the NFL, is going to be a doctor. He's in residency, so he's never home, so he's never going to know. So I don't care.
1: Well, I mean, he knows now.
2: He does. So I ate a snack, and I need something to drink, and I open the fridge, and there's a carton of milk. And I just start chugging it. And I take a couple of chugs and swallow it, and I'm like, this kind of tastes like orange juice, like sour, like orange juice.
4: Yeah.
2: And I look at the carton, and it says milk. And then I'm looking, okay, is it a funky kind of milk? Soy something weird milk? And it wasn't.
1: Is this almond milk?
2: Oh, yeah.
1: My dad's first thought. Is this one of your guys' newfangled milks?
2: Yes. Is this some sort of healthy milk squeezed out of an almond? I mean, you know. So, and it tastes horrible going down. And then I look. And this is yesterday, so this is what, October 7th?
4: 7th.
2: I look and it says, drink by August 24th.
1: No!
2: Oh,
1: no.
2: Yes. Oh, my God. So I'm like, Sydney, what the? She's right there. I'm like, what the hell? She's
4: August.
2: She's like, oh, I used that a while ago to bake cookies or whatever. I said, and you just left it in there? She's like, well, why didn't you read the expiration date? I'm like, no, absolutely not. You don't go into someone's fridge, even if I poured it in a glass and did it the right way. I'm not looking. You're assuming it's good milk. I'm not assuming it's a month and a half late and spoiled.
1: Didn't it smell? Like, I'm more surprised you didn't catch a whiff of it.
2: I opened it and I chugged it. And when you're chugging, you're not breathing. And it was like the second gulp that I was like, oh,
4: that must have tasted.
3: I love how your rationale is. When I go into someone else's fridge and I take from the carton, I expect it to be perfectly good milk.
2: Yeah, I mean, who expects a month and a half old milk past the expiration to be sitting in a fridge?
1: This is such a perfect embodiment of my father and his idea of boundaries. My dad just routinely blows past stop signs when it comes to normal human decorum. We were back at Notre Dame, and they've got this wonderful new art museum on the edge of campus. And me and my mom and our friend Jordy go over there, and we're walking around and checking out the museum. And at one point, we look over, and my dad is just touching the artwork. Like, my dad is a toddler, a 63-year-old toddler, who's just reaching out and touching statues and stuff in there. And we look over and we're like, what are you doing? This isn't your stuff. And his justification for this was, if it's not in a glass enclosure or does not have roping around it or something to delineate it from the public, in his view, you're allowed to touch it, which feels insane.
2: Wait a minute.
1: It goes directly back to this conversation.
2: Wait a minute. Devin and Bubba, I asked the both of you. I'm in the museum, right? And there are actually things that are covered in glass, and there are actually things behind ropes. So I know I'm not touching those. Sure. So things that aren't, I'm kind of feeling what they feel like.
3: Well, why do you need to touch them in the first place?
2: Because it's different art and it's different structures.
5: Are you blind?
2: I wanted to get a feel of it. And there was no sign that said, do not touch. There was no rope around it.
5: Thank you, Bubba. It is 100% implied.
2: Why is it implied?
5: In an art museum that you don't go in here and touch stuff.
2: What if it's a touching museum?
5: Then it would say it would be welcome to the touching museum.
4: Do you have any signs that have to have up about do not touch for every painting?
2: Well, or just a one sign in the room that says "Don't touch the artwork." There wasn't one of those.
3: Oh, this looks like it'd be fun to rip.
2: And there was clear delineation of art pieces that were covered in a case or with a rope around it. And I knew not to touch those.
4: Yeah,
2: but there were those that weren't so, and they were like different textures. So I'm like, maybe they want us to feel the texture, and I did.
5: You see, and again, the Golics here on ESPN Radio. My father is just routinely walking into things with the unbridled white man confidence of, oh yeah, surely I can do this. We had a friend who had a house, wasn't at the house. My dad just walks up, tries to walk in the door. There are other people staying there, and he just walks in like he owns the place here. My mom is running down the street, terrified of being associated with my dad, who just does not understand the normal boundaries of society, and that one person's house, just because you know them, isn't yours if you're not there to just walk up in and check out.
3: Hey, you got milk?
2: Place was for sale. Didn't think anybody would be living in it when it's for sale. Found out that they was, and found out also they had a dog, which I closed the door pretty quickly. And running the stop signs, let's not make it sound like I'm reckless. I only go through them quickly when there's no other cars around and there's no real reason to stop.
5: Dear God, I mean, this is just you guys see what I'm dealing with now. I'm so glad because you try and gaslight the rest of our family make us feel insane for the art exhibit stuff.
2: Hold it.
5: Devin and Bubba, the voices of reason here. Like, I think the rest of America, at the Golics on Twitter, is my dad insane for going and touching the art in a museum?
2: Let's go back to the beginning of this conversation, which you have deflected, and Bubba and Devin, whose fault is it about the expired milk?
3: I mean, listen, my own family will tell you, I am anal about like the expiration date on anything. If I will look at that first. If it's like one day past, I'm like, oh, can't eat it, can't drink it. So I'm putting this on you. It gets past the smell test. Again, you're going in, you're taking it from the carton instead of pouring it into a glass. That's two strikes on you, in my opinion. I think this is on you. I'm sorry.
5: If you poured it into the glass, maybe you then see the likely clumps that have built up as this churtles out of the carton instead of slugging it from there. Bubba, you in the same camp here?
4: I mean, I gotta at least give Sydney one strike for leaving it in the
2: yes.
3: If it was
4: August.
3: September,
4: I mean,
3: or something,
4: that's crazy.
3: August is insane.
4: August is ridiculous. But to Junior's point, it's a little wild that Senior did not even smell when you open the smell when you open it must have been terrible. So I think you're both in the wrong, 50-50 split. But Sydney gets at least one pretty big strike for leaving that in the fridge since August.
2: And bottom line is, I'm the one ended up on the toilet.
4: I mean, it must have been terrible.
5: This is a situation where, you know, you have to look at learned behavior. My parents in their pantry routinely have stuff that's in there. When they moved out of their house in Connecticut, we were going through and clearing the pantry. We found spices, different things in there where the expiration date was from like the first Bush administration.
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8: Reeves has got it. Alley-oop to Bronny. Slam dunk.
0: Your home.
8: Perfectly executed. Reeves on the alley. Bronny on the oop.
0: ESPN LA.
9: I'm Dave Mager. ESPN's Adam Schefter reports the Arizona Cardinals are finalizing a deal to trade receiver Marvin Harrison Jr., destination unknown. Pittsburgh placing wide receiver Michael Pittman on injured reserve with a bad foot. College ball with a 21-game win streak coming in. Indiana scored just 6 through 3 quarters at Nebraska, but the Hoosiers come alive in the fourth. 2 long touchdown throws by Josh Hoover, both to Nick Marsh, and with about a minute left, Indiana ball. Hoosiers lead Nebraska 20-17. The Norris Sillers 3 touchdown throws, and South Carolina surprising Florida 24-13 in the third. It's on many ESPN radio affiliates and the ESPN app. First loss of the year by Pitt. North Carolina took the lead in the fourth on a 75-yard catch-and-run touchdown by Shamar Easter from Billy Edwards, and the Tar Heels win 21-17. Mizzou really shut down Texas A&M, outgaining the Aggies by more than 3-1. Marcel Reed, 2 interceptions. The Tigers went up for good in the first quarter. Austin Simmons to Caden Lee.
10: Third down and call it 3. Simmons wants to throw it. Got a man open. Lee in the seam to the 15. Angles outside to the 10, to the 5, to the house. Touchdown, Missouri. Caden Lee.
9: 32 yards. Mike Kelly on Learfield. About a minute left, actually. Mizzou leading 27-6. Oklahoma State leading UCF 42-28 late fourth quarter. Drew

0: I'm kind of got this image of sort of that gray area. You know, a lot of my movies always are struggling with the moral dilemmas of doing the right thing, but there's always that bad side of us, and will the guy make the right decision and all of that. And so I decided I got to go all in. If I'm going to write a biography and mm-hmm. my life, yes, your work is your sort of major, but you have to also deal with the pain and the good side, the bad side. And so I started about 18 months ago and working hard with Shane. Mostly I was living in Spain, and time change, we do 2-3 hours a day back and forth. And then I got really scared, because as opposed to a movie where you're playing a character, an actor, you know, your book, you're just laying out your whole story in your life. And so I'm just been shocked and surprised, and here we are. I'm going number one with a lot of bad stories. And
1: let's call them interesting.
0: All right.
1: You know, and so it started 18 months ago. So it's not true that you said, I'm not writing a book until the Knicks win a championship again.
0: No.
1: You started Brunson started.
0: No, the Knicks win was my motivation to finish, you know.
1: That's how great was that?
0: I was just old fashioned. Brought me back to Earl of Pearl Monroe and the Knicks, the old days. Walt Frazier just total guts.
1: Yeah, and the fact that Walt Frazier was at some of these games too, right? And Brunson's doing this stuff for Ewing in a way, and for, you know, Frazier. I get goosebumps.
0: It just completed the generation and pulled it together.
1: Yeah.
0: Why can't the Jets do that? I mean,
1: well, we're out of time. We don't have enough time to get into that. But yeah, I know, because you're a Jet fan from the Namath days, or
0: no? I was a Giants fan. I was Y.A. Tittle,
1: right.
0: Frank Gifford, and everything. And then Broadway Joe came on, you know, and that fur coat and that announcement on Super Bowl III, we're going to win.
1: Yeah,
0: and they did it. And I love these guys. They were fantastic.
1: Right.
0: And that was it.
1: to the current day.
0: Yeah.
1: I'm with you. All right. So your book, again, One Hell of a Ride, where all books are acquired right now. The number one nonfiction selling book on planet Earth. We have a game called, there it is up on the screen right there. One Hell of a Ride. So we play a game called Celebrity True or False.
0: Okay.
1: Where, you know, we're wondering what's true and what's not about what's been written about your work, but you've written about your work. So instead of playing Celebrity True or False, we're going to play, is this really true?
0: Okay.
1: Okay. And then we, you know, it's a little high register. We're like, I gotta believe it. But still, we still have the production value, which we appreciate you as a producer, an Academy Award winning producer. Here we go. Celebrity True or False with Michael Douglas. Please hit it.
2: Celebrity True or False.
1: The truth. I'm sure you recognize that voice. Yes? You recognize that voice of Jack Nicholson?
0: Jack Nicholson, sure.
1: And that's the way we start here. Is it true, really true, that you attempted to convince Deborah Winger to take on the role of Joan Wilder in Romancing the Stone over dinner with Danny DeVito, Jack Nicholson, and the director, Robert Zemeckis? That happened.
0: No, but okay. there's you with an explanation.
1: Please,
0: for it.
1: Yes.
0: Okay.
1: Yeah.
0: So the studio wanted Deborah Winger for the role.
1: Okay.
0: And I had an initial lunch. It started as a lunch with her at the Lucy's El Adobe down here in Los Angeles. Yes. And all I can tell you is lunch ended at about 6 o'clock at night, and I don't know how many margaritas later, and I was staggering out of there, and I didn't have a yes answer from her yet. Wasn't sure. Then Bob Zemeckis and I went down to Mexico to scout, to do the scouting for the movie.
1: For the movie, yeah.
0: For Romancing the Stone.
1: Yes.
0: And it's sort of like that movie that you read in the script, you know, Rome Burns, two words which could mean 2 months. And Romancing the Stone, which we loved the script, but then when we got into the realities of mudslides, and this is before Greens, we saw it was going to be a really, really tough picture.
1: Mm-hmm.
0: And very hard. And for Joan Wilder, the character. So, she was making terms of endearment.

0: in Texas. Mm-hmm. So Bob Zemeckis and I come up to Texas to meet with Deborah. And, you know, we're kind of scared because we've just been seeing, and we have another starting another one of those dinners. Mm-hmm. And she's not making a decision. And we're walking home after dinner. We're all walking home and feeling good. And you know how somebody go, "Oh, you," and hits you in the arm? Mm-hmm. Well, Deborah goes, "Oh, you," and she leans over and bites me. It bites me in the arm. Ow! Oh, it bites me in the arm. We laugh about it. We laugh. And I go back to the hotel room. I got, "Jeez, it's bleeding." And so I'm going, "I don't know, man." I said, "I don't know about the jungle, you know." And so I go back to the studio. And they want to get the update on how our location sound go and everything. And Deborah Winger says, "Well, how is it?" I started crying. I said, "I can't do it. I can't go to the desert with Deborah." You know,
1: she bit you in the arm just walking the streets of Texas.
0: Yeah. Well, I mean, it was. She did it in a fun way, okay. You know. I mean, it was nothing bad about it. Mm-hmm. But we realized. So the studio executive had a neighbor next door. He said, "Well, this actress came over for get a sugar the other day. Her name was Kathleen Turner. She just did a movie called Body Heat.
1: Oh yes,
0: and she might be really, really, really good." And so that was how Deborah could not make a decision on what she wanted to. And so Kathleen said yes, and that's how that came about. But no Danny, no Jack Nicholson, just...
1: No Jack, huh?
0: No Jack.
1: Okay. So were you obviously knew Jack from Cuckoo's Nest, right? Is that where you first met Jack Nicholson?
0: Yeah.
1: When he was on the set of...
0: Well, before that, but yeah, that was where we first met him.
1: Good Jack story. I know it's open-ended. What's a good Jack Nicholson story that you have, Michael Douglas?
0: A good Jack Nicholson story. Where do we start? Well, I guess the first really one we got was that he was late for rehearsal. We had 2 weeks of rehearsal up at the Oregon State Mental Hospital where we were shooting. And our cast, which was a mix of New York and L.A. actors,
1: yes,
0: were really into it. We had all the cooperation of the mental hospital from Dr. Brooks, who played the actual doctor in the movie, and he had arranged for actors to be in group therapy sessions, mm-hmm, with characters that would match what their disease might be.
1: Mm-hmm.
0: We had actors sleeping the nights in their beds at the hospital. And I just remember, and Jack arrived the second week for the rehearsal.
1: Mm-hmm.
0: Didn't recognize any of these guys. I'm watching him the first morning, and he's, you know, then we break for lunch, and he's looking all around. And finally, he throws his tray, and he walks outside. And I'm producer, I'm worried, "Oh, my God, what's happening?"
1: Yeah.
0: I go outside. It's Jack, you all right? And, "Who are these guys? Who are these people?" He was sure they all were nuts. You know, they don't even break character at lunch. Nothing, they ever break. But he's just Jack's magic is that he is more open, mm-hmm, in front of a camera than he is outside in real life.
1: Okay.
0: He uses the camera as an excuse to be totally vulnerable. I think that's why he's such a wonderful actor.
1: Celebrity True or False here with Michael Douglas. True or False, the ending of Fatal Attraction was rewritten twice during the course of the movie being greenlit and made.
0: False.
1: Okay.
0: It was the end of the movie was changed once.
1: Once.
0: And that was when we saw the cut, the final cut, the picture worked like gangbusters.
1: Mm-hmm.
0: And without telling them the whole plot, remember this movie and everything else about this woman taking over. But in the movie, there was a fight that I have with Glenn Close with a knife. And she comes at me with a knife in the picture, and I grab the knife and I'm going to take it. And then the end of the picture was her, Madame Butterfly, was playing the opera.
1: Mm-hmm.
0: And the camera moved in, and she was sort of in a lotus position. And she took the knife, and she slit her throat and killed herself, but you knew that my fingerprints were on the knife.
1: Mm-hmm.
0: And so she won.
1: Set you up.
0: She set me up.
1: Bunk.
0: So the audience, what had happened was, she had done such a brilliant performance and was so

0: strong. Mm-hmm. The audience went, no, no, no, you got to kill her. Somebody, they got to kill her. You can't let her get away with this.
1: Mm-hmm. This is the best of ESPN Radio. 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
4: What a great comeback win for the Rams in Philly. You're down 10 points in the fourth quarter. You rally. You get a 24-20 win behind two huge touchdown runs from Kyren Williams. It was great to see Puka Nacua back on the field, and the defense came up with stops when it mattered most, including stopping the tush push. Now, the Rams come home for Monday Night Football against Josh Allen and the Buffalo Bills. Buffalo coming off a bad loss to New England, so you know they're looking to respond. The Rams need to make Josh Allen uncomfortable, contain his ability to extend plays, and eliminate the explosive mistakes that can change a game in a hurry. On the offensive side, Matthew Stafford has to stay aggressive, but he's got to protect the football, and Kyren Williams and Puka Nacua need to continue to set that physical tone. This is a major early season test, but if the Rams can show the fight that they did last week and get through the adversity, they can win this game. They got to bring that same energy to SoFi and stack another win. 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

0: Main Thing with Freddie and Harry.
1: Oh, we know you got plenty to say about that colossal disaster failure involving the Dallas Cowboys losing to a winless, no longer winless Tampa Bay Buccaneers team. 0-4 coming in, 1-4 coming out. Say what you got to say at 888-SAY-ESPN, 888-729-3776. HD, I warned people before the season got started about the Cowboys defense. Oh, they got Christian Parker, the new defensive coordinator. They got these new guys and everything like that. They have plenty of new pieces. This defense is not going to be as bad as it was last year. You know what? They were right. They're worse. Each and every team they played this year has gotten at least 378 yards in total offense. They allowed a Tampa Bay Buccaneers team with an undrafted quarterback and Jalen Daniels to go 19 for 23 throwing the football. And then they allowed Bucky Irving, who's a really good running back, to get in touch with his inner Derrick Henry and run downhill against them for a 165. They ran for 240 yards of total offense. I warn people, don't look at different things and new things and say, now it's got a new shine. Out with the old, in with the new. They're right. They're not as bad as they were last year. HD, this defense is worse through week 5 in Dallas.
2: Freddie, I'll be honest with you. I never thought in a million years that the Dallas Cowboys defense could be any worse than they were a season ago. Right? I'm tapping the floor with my foot, ladies and gentlemen.
1: I'm cursing it. I was cursing the TV last night, the Cowboys fan.
2: I'm tapping the floor with my foot. This defense is underground from what they were last year. Last year, they were here, right here on the floor.
1: Right.
2: They are underground. I'm talking about you have to dig up a large amount of dirt to understand where this defense is at the moment. And Freddie, it's like that Public Enemy song, Don't Believe the Hype.
1: Well, yeah.
2: Don't believe the hype.
3: Don't miss the latest episode of the Blue Review with me, Greg Bergman, and Marcus Grant.
2: You
3: talking
2: stay
3: all
2: still,
3: things
2: you
3: Dodger baseball.
2: Be
3: part of the ESPN
2: process,
3: Blue Crew, 6:30 a.m. on the ESPN YouTube channel.
2: But what I witnessed with my two eyes last night, one of the things or a few things that coaches should never have to coach from any type of player or unit.
1: Because you said they just want to get up, and I circled this.
2: Attitude, energy, effort. And it was not there last night in any phase of the game, but I'm going to start defensively. Freddie, they had 14 missed tackles last night.
1: That's it?
2: 14.
1: I thought they had more.
2: I agree with you there. They allowed 241 rush yards and 2 rushing touchdowns. They had 4 penalties on defense that allowed the Tampa Bay Buccaneers to get first downs. And then they allowed the Buccaneers offense to be 7 for 13 on third downs.
1: Including one on 3rd and 21.
2: The 3rd and 21 is what really threw me for a loop. I'm sitting in my hotel room and I'm watching the game. I said, oh man, they got him. The 3rd and 21. When Emeka Ibuka caught the football, I said, how is this even possible? But the time, the inability to, I would say, pressure the quarterback and sack the quarterback and get him on the ground.
1: Mm-hmm.
2: Jalen Daniels had all the time in the pocket to make the throw.
1: Absolutely.
2: But then to be so lackluster in coverage and not aware of the down and distance. Keep everything in front of you. Force the quarterback to throw the ball short. Rally up and make the tackle. But even that's not a given because, boy, I thought it was as simple as see ball, get ball when we were all young and growing up playing Mighty Might, a little league football.
1: Uh-huh.
2: See ball, get ball, it's not relevant when you talk about the Dallas Cowboys and their defense.
1: Yeah.
2: So when I say don't believe the hype, turn it up for me, y'all. Don't believe the hype. Don't believe the hype. Anything that I told you about the Dallas Cowboys before the season and their defense, don't believe the hype.
1: Mm-hmm.
2: I was wrong.
1: I warned you. I'm going to give you another different Public Enemy song when it comes to Cowboys defense. They can't get up. They always get down. They're like 911, a joke in your town when it comes to the Dallas Cowboys and their defense. This is when you know things are this bad for the Cowboys defense. When Jerry Jones, the owner of the Cowboys, continues to be the voice of reason. But even Jerry Jones, I'm starting to have my limits.
4: Extraordinarily disappointed. You really do need to get it done when it's there to take. And they basically were very physical. I thought both their fronts. Was really surprised at how well they ran the ball, how they ran it between the tackles. That was surprising. And we thought if they were going to run it, they'd do it outside. And thought we'd put it on the quarterback's shoulders, their staff, their quarterback, all their players. Got a great victory here tonight. And it was a a tough loss for us.
1: When Jerry Jones sounds like that, at this point, I know we're in bizarre world. Because normally, Jerry would be all about cameras here, microphones there, and saying this and saying that. He was like, look, because he knew the game plan. They shared the game plan with him. If they had executed that game plan, we're not talking about an embarrassing loss by the Dallas Cowboys, another pitiful effort by their defense. He said it perfectly. They have a rookie quarterback. We weren't expecting the bouncer to the outside, but why do we not make the adjustments? I'm not trying to speak for Jerry Jones, but when Jerry Jones is making sense, that's when things are really bad with the Dallas Cowboys and their defense.
2: Well, you have to be honest about what you're seeing if you're the general manager and also the owner of the football team, and that's exactly what Jerry Jones is doing. Freddie, Quinnen Williams is making a lot of money.
1: Mm-hmm.
2: I need Quinnen Williams to start showing up for the 2026 NFL season for the Dallas Cowboys. Kenny Clark, where has he been?
1: Oh, he looks great.
2: He's been non-existent.
1: Yeah.
2: Deron Bland is making a ton of money. Yeah. They recently just paid him not too long ago.
1: He can't even keep his own feet in secondary.
2: The way Tez Johnson made him fall down on that explosive play on the second possession of the second half for the Tampa Bay Buccaneers on offense was very, very shameful. And then you have an opportunity towards the end of the ball game to catch an interception and run to the end zone. And now all the offense has to do is get the two-point conversion. Right. You dropped it. Yeah. That's what they paid you for. Yeah. They paid you.
1: He did everything right except catch the ball.
2: To catch the football.
1: Mm-hmm.
2: And returned it in the end zone for a touchdown. That was one of the bold, I would say, bullet points from your agency to Jerry Jones and Stephen Jones to pay you the money that they're paying you. Is that you intercept the football and you can take it to the crib.
1: Because he catches that ball. That's a pick six. No one's catching him. Not a soul. But that was a colossal, colossal failure again. It was a whole big pizza pie of failure. Slice here, slice there, slice everywhere. That's the kind of pizza they had last night that they served up to themselves. It's not just on the defense. The offense didn't play well after the first drive. The coaching at times, the decisions were lackluster as well. It was an embarrassment. And you know what, Dallas Cowboys? You earned this embarrassment. It's not just the defense being embarrassing. The offense had no imagination. You pointed this out today. By the way, he's Harry Douglas. I'm Freddie Coleman. It's still Love Friday, but we got no love for the Cowboys today. I'm Freddie and Harry on ESPN Radio, the ESPN app, and Sirius XM Channel 80. You said something today on Get Up as well that I couldn't wait to circle that, and I couldn't wait to bring this in now. Involving everybody, not just the Cowboys defense, but everybody in the Cowboys. Energy and effort is non-negotiable. You said that this morning on Get Up, and you said, if I'm a coach, I don't care if I'm Christian Parker, I don't care if I'm Brian Schottenheimer, the head coach, or any position coach, if you see what you saw from that defense, or you saw from that offense, or not running the ball more enough when you ran the ball pretty well in that first drive, energy and effort is non-negotiable. So what are you going to do about it now if you're Dallas? Because now it's got to be about the point saying, man, we're not putting up with this issue anymore. Defensively, offensively, even coaches have to be held accountable with this whole thing under Brian Schottenheimer's watch. The way that this defense has continued to look porous week in and week out. I'm going to say it again. They played five games this year. Not one offense has had less than 378 yards of total offense. The only offense that did that were the Baltimore Ravens, who has a better offense than any other four teams they played. And they're the worst of the bunch compared to everybody else. You said it best. Energy and effort is non-negotiable. What kind of Jedi mind tricks that they better start playing with themselves to have guys play like they're supposed to play, whether they're a big money player or not a big money player?
2: I would also say from a former player standpoint, it's time for players to hold themselves accountable as well, too. And I get it. Like, from a coaching perspective, and Dante Whitner brought this up, we have so many coaches that want to be buddy-buddy with these players.
1: Mm-hmm.
2: And I'm going to say it as real and as raw as possible. I don't believe in kissing no player's ass. I believe when they aren't performing at the level they need to perform at, especially when they're making top dollar. Now, I'm not saying every time you have to light a fire and get into them,
1: yeah.
2: But when it's consistently happening over and over again and guys are being individuals and they are not doing what should be preached to them and coached to them on a weekly basis,
1: sure.
2: It's time for you to deliver that message in a different manner. And you can't always be nice, nice and buddy-buddy about it. It's okay to be real and raw. And if you're a teammate of these players as well, too, it's okay to call guys out. I don't care if you're a first-year player, second-year player, third-year player, or a 10-year player. I don't give a damn if you're a starter or you're a bench warmer. You should want your teammate to hold you accountable for what you're not doing on a consistent basis on that football field.
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13: I'm Dave Vager, top-ranked Texas and Oklahoma, scoreless in the first in Dallas. It's on ABC. Oregon 6, UCLA 3, first quarter. Make it 22 straight wins for Indiana after a close call at Nebraska. The Hoosiers scored just 6 through 3 quarters, but two long fourth-quarter touchdown throws by Josh Hoover to Nick Marsh. Indiana wins 20-17. A stunner so far in Gainesville.
14: Seller stands in, shoots it to the end zone. What a gorgeous throw by Lenore Sellers as he hits Donovan Murph in the back of the end zone.
13: 26 yards, Troy Clardy on ESPN Radio. Sellers, 3 touchdown throws, 1 touchdown run. 11 minutes remaining in the fourth. South Carolina 31, Florida 13. 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North Carolina wins 21-17. Mizzou beat Texas A&M 27-6. Tonight, USC at Penn State on ESPN Radio with a pregame at 7 Eastern. Then, number 2 Georgia at number 6 Alabama on ABC in primetime. Baseball, game 5 in the best of 5 tonight. The White Sox in Cleveland. Sean Burke for Chicago. Gavin Williams for the Guardians. It's on ESPN Radio with a pregame at 7:30 Eastern. NHL this afternoon, Bruins beat Philadelphia 5-1. A goal and two assists for Fraser Mitten. Rangers goalie Igor Shesterkin out for the year with a knee injury suffered last night.
15: Hey, it's Michelle Smallman. And coming up Monday, the Bills head to L.A. to take on the Rams in a possible Super Bowl preview. I'll tell you why I'm confident in only one of these teams to be playing in Super Bowl 61. It's on Sportsman, like 6 a.m. Eastern, right here on ESPN Radio, ESPN2, and ESPN.

Welcome to the Hoop Collective podcast. We talk about the NBA, which today is the Pacific Division. Joining us from one of the hubs of the Pacific Division in Sacramento is Anthony.

0: Anthony Slater.
1: It's kind of a bleak time for California basketball. We're about to unveil that. But if you really think about it, I don't know a bleaker collective time for the four teams since I've been around them.
0: Along those lines, joining us from Dallas, Texas, Ben, actually, you're in Los Angeles right now.
2: I'm in another one of the hubs.
0: Yeah, that's right. We're all in the Pacific Division lay of the land right now. As I ask this to you, Ben McMahon, can you tell me who the current Pacific Division champion is?
2: Howdy, partners. You keep on trying to get me with this. I'm going to say it's the Los Angeles Lakers.
0: And you are correct.
1: Did they win like 52 games or something?
2: I think it was 53, sure was it not? Yeah.
0: Despite Luka's late injury, mid-season injury and then another late injury, they were able to overcome and claim the Pacific Division. 53 wins.
1: I believe I heard that was the most regular season wins for a Luka Doncic team ever, which is kind of crazy considering he's made the finals.
0: Great stat.
1: It's also, you know, I would say, credit to J.J. Redick. He has seemed to, like, squeeze out regular season wins.
2: I mean, well, he's got a playoff win without Luka in uniform, a playoff series win.
0: J.J.'s done well. I think J.J. has acquitted himself very well. I think, I'll tell you one thing. Whether it's in Los Angeles, I think J.J. Redick's going to coach in the league for a long time. A long time, if he wants to. Like, you know,
2: I was going to say, unless he just drives himself so crazy. This is, well, that broadcasting gig wasn't bad.
0: I know. Will the winner of this year's Pacific Division title win 53 games or, in fact, 50 games, Slater?
1: I would take the under 53. I would take the defending champion Lakers to probably be the champs again. But what's their, I mean, y'all probably done some Vegas over-unders at this point.
2: Their over-under was in the mid-40s.
0: Yeah, I'm just saying, like, there's, you know, you're not, you know, last year, all these Western teams got to, or at least most of them, got to play Utah four times. You know, all those East teams that were tanking, like, you know.
2: Like Memphis was tanking hard. There was some, you know, they weren't alone.
0: Memphis was tanking so hard.
2: Yeah.
0: Well, I don't know if Memphis is going to win that many more games this year, but they're not going to be trying to lose.
2: Right.
0: Okay. So let's start with the Lakers, Slater. Very different roster. They won 53 games and turned over a big chunk of their roster. I have a basic question here. Walker Kessler, we know, fits with Luka. It was premium choice. Obviously they paid a premium to get him two swaps, $130 million. They re-signed Austin Reeves. The other acquisitions that they made, Quentin Grimes, Colin Sexton, Mamu.
1: Mamu's failure.
0: Do those guys fit with Luka?
2: He asked you, Slater.
0: Well, go ahead. You're the Luka expert.
1: Mamu.
0: I should have asked you. McMahon. My bad.
1: Yeah, McMahon could maybe relate it to some of those Dallas teams that Luka kind of dragged their talent further than we would have predicted. I think in a vacuum, you could say each player has his own skill set that could help Luka, right? Mamu, cause, you know, he's a bigger player who could shoot it. That's helpful. Quentin Grimes, I think, is a nice little 3-and-D piece. I think he's going to be a little higher on their pecking order than he probably should be. Played with Luka, right? You know, so there's a little bit of history.
2: Very briefly, half a season.
1: Yeah, Colin Sexton, you know, he's a final, like, bench scorer at his price tag, but at the same time, did this team need to use that price tag for another, like, go-get-it score when they have, you know, the team's built around Luka and Austin Reeves? So the collective doesn't necessarily fit, even though I think almost every player you can make an argument, decent value contracts, I guess-ish.
2: You know, Quentin Grimes is certainly a three. The D, he's got a reputation for being a good defender. The Dallas coaches did not share that opinion. Yeah, I'll just be real honest with you. They felt like he was pretty overrated defensively. He needs to prove that wrong in the Lakers, or with the Lakers. And the things you need to surround Luka with are another legitimate playmaker. Boom. They've got Austin Reeves. They've got great chemistry. Check.
0: Yeah, he was already there, just for the record.
2: Right. A rim-protecting, rim-running big man. That's why they went out and got...

0: Walker Kessler. I'll give that a check. I will also say Kessler needs to be a much better screener than he had been in Utah. Like, he needs to focus on that aspect of the job. That's going to be awfully important. And I still think he needs to improve defensively. He's a great shot blocker. Can you be a great defensive anchor? There's a difference. He needs to be a great defensive anchor. Length, athleticism, and shooting. You can argue they got the shooting part. This is not a team that has length and athleticism on the wings. And how they're going to get it at this point, I don't know. Who's their best on-ball defender?
1: I mean, Matisse Thybulle could, you know, theoretically.
0: You're right. They got but he's
1: Zaire Williams.
2: They're hoping for these minimum signings to help. How does hoping for minimum signings to help work? I mean, you know, it's sometimes.
0: I think that was a good swing for them because he is a really good defender. The problem is the problems that he solves on the defensive end is he creating more problems on the offensive end. Because let's be honest, you're playing 4-on-5 offensively, and teams don't guard him.
1: Yeah, I mean, at the risk of triggering the Brian Windhorst, Jonathan Kuminga clock, I mean, they went after Kuminga hard this summer, which told you they know how, you know, thin they were at the power forward position, right? They made the same pitch that the Timberwolves did, like, come please be the starting power forward. So they're going to have to try to patch it without him with what I mentioned, Zaire Williams, Matisse Thybulle.
2: How did you feel about Kuminga's explanation for choosing Minnesota over the Lakers?
1: Jonathan Kuminga, I know him pretty well. Like, he's just like extremely diplomatic. I didn't take anything from his press conference with any like type of like real like substance to it. I know he said the winning culture thing, but that was just like the boilerplate like term that he got to the next question with, if I'm being honest.
2: I understand. Honestly, you know, he had talked to the Bulls. The Bulls didn't have the money to offer him. Didn't have the money to offer him the $6 million that he got in Minnesota. They would have had to pay him less, I'm pretty sure. People keep talking about the Lakers and Wolves, but from what I understand, the Bulls were right there. Like, he could have gone to the Bulls.
1: Portland came in late too.
2: Portland, that's right.
1: Yeah.
2: Yeah. Mm-hmm. Anyway,
1: but we can talk about him on another conversation.
0: More Kuminga content coming soon.
2: Subscribe.
1: You know who feels more on the clock than anybody in Lakerland right now, to me, is Pelinka. You know, obviously you have the ownership situation that continues to shift and evolve. So you just wonder, you know, who new ownership will want, long-term leading the team. But also he threw out a bunch of what you would seem like desperation type contracts this summer. I'm looking at them. Kessler Edwards, 4-129 player option. Mamos Vanley,
0: Walker Kessler.
2: If he had signed Kessler Edwards that contract, he would have been fired. No offense to Kessler Edwards.
1: Mamos Vanley, 452 player option, Quentin Grimes 460 player option, Sexton 219 player option, Reeves 4184 player option. That is just monstrous long-term money.
2: Maybe it's just because he's a former agent, but the player option, somebody's going to stop giving out player options. The team that stops handing out player options on every contract is going to benefit. Somebody at some point will remember that, but I'll move on.
0: And the role players getting four-year deals is really interesting because that absolutely bucks the trend. Like, you're not seeing a lot of guys that are not star-caliber players getting four-year deals.
2: Four-year deals with player options.
0: Yeah, and again, the Sexton thing, I just didn't get that one, to be honest with you. And I see Sexton, I think there's teams where he would fit. The Lakers did need more, you know, creation.
2: All the role players on their whole roster, okay? If they all had 1 year less on their contracts, you would look at them completely differently. I know that's a big if, but like, if Jared Vanderbilt didn't have the player option and he was just an expiring $12 million contract, that's something you could do something with. If Colin Sexton just had the 1 year $9 million deal, he's hugely incentivized to play well this year. And Vanderbilt and Sexton together are $21 million. You know, if Grimes is on a 3,

0: year deal instead of four. If Mamu's on a 3-year deal instead of, now look, they got to win. You know, they're in some cases negotiating against other teams that, you know, they got to try to win. But I'm just saying, like, it's like every guy on their contract, every guy that they signed this year, and Vanderbilt was signed a couple years ago, but still signed by Pelinka. Every contract is a year too long. The only guy whose contract I wish was a year longer is Lucas.
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2: LAFC has a new interim head coach, and I'm sitting down one-on-one with Xavi Tamarit to talk about his new role and what's ahead for the black and gold. 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
9: Reeves has got it. Alley-oop to Brody. Slam dunk.
1: Your home.
9: Perfectly executed. Reeves on the alley. Bronny.

0: and Luka's, you know, Luka's a fascinating case. He looks like he's in the best shape that he's been in since his rookie year. Like he's as lean as he's been since he came in the league. I don't think there's any question that the guy is going to, like, I expect he'll defend his scoring title. I expect he's going to average something like 34-9-9, which is production that we've seen from him before. He is at the caliber of star and at the age now in his career where we'll turn 28 this year, where it's like a player who is that good, who's yet to win a championship. There starts to be a weight with, that comes along with that. And he's about at that point in his career.
1: Remind me, so you, one of the things that you have, as especially seeing Luka in this kind of shape, you have, you're going to be watching is the Luka dunks. So just as a reminder, let's establish this right now. Last year, Luka had 4 dunks. The year before he had 0, the year before he had 1, the year before he had 1. Actually, I take that back.
0: Yeah, he had a couple of years before that.
1: The 1 year he got traded. He has not had more than 4 dunks since 22-23, and his career high is 25 as a rookie. What are you seeing this Luka, looking at him? What do you are watching the dunks. What do you think?
0: We set an over-under on this, and I took over at 7.5. Yes, we did.
1: Jackson,
0: I forgot which pot it was,
1: what did we do it? What was the number?
0: Oh, 7.5.
2: Yes, it was set at 7.5 on our August 28th episode.
1: God, it was just like a month ago, and I made the bet.
0: You bet.
2: Yes, you're both involved.
1: What did I bet?
3: Who has the under?
0: Wendy has you bet dinner, and Wendy took the under. Now, what's interesting is
1: not because I don't think he can do it. I just think that it's not something, you know, I don't think he's looking for dunks.
0: Interestingly, I just think that he's leaner. He's going to be, and just the dunks are, he'll be a little bit more explosive. He'll be a little bit quicker. I just think you're going to have the most athletic version of Luka that you've had since he was, a rookie. And the dunks aren't even that important of a stat. It's just a measure of kind of like, okay, he's a little bit more athletic. What's interesting is despite the fact that Luka has barely dunked, he's been one of the best finishers in the league in the restricted area year over year over year. And that's a combination of just the finesse and the touch and the craft that he has in his game. And
1: how about 6'8", 200 whatever pounds? Like that's.
0: Yeah. Like skinny Luka's 240. Okay. And just the fact that he bullies people just to get in position to finish. But again, we talked about this, last month with relatively low expectations for the Lakers who, Jackson, what was their over under again? I think it was 45.5.
2: You got it right
1: here. By the way, I've got the restricted area. So restricted area is 3 feet. Okay. Inside 3 feet. You see what his restricted area shooting percentage was last year?
0: It's like in the high 60s.
1: Oh no. I mean, basketball reference. Now, 2 years ago, he shot 72. That's really good.
0: That's elite. What did he shoot last year?
1: It's 83%.
0: I mean, it's insane. That's like what you would expect from a lob threat.
3: That's what you get from the centers that he plays with. He also gives them about 83%.
0: Right. And that, like, that for a guy who the vast majority of those are off the dribble layups, and like, that's just an insane number. Like, the guy, offensive skill wise, it's a real short list of dudes we've seen that are at his level.
1: Luka, you were at 83% in the restricted area last year, he would say. Getting fouled?
0: Yeah. No way. It was 100%.
1: Yeah. No way it was 83. It was 100%.
3: Luka, if you dunk 8 times, you get McMahon a dinner and he'll keep it to 7. It'll be like the technical dunk, but you get right up into it.
1: Yes.
0: No question about it.
1: He'll have a 7th dunk like, you know, March 2nd and then that's it. All lays it in.
3: Yeah, he's shooting fast break layups. It don't matter.
0: The other thing with Luka being as lean as he is now is, you know, you're talking about it's a conditioning thing. And why has he been as abysmal defensively as he's been at times? A lot of it's been fatigue or a lack of effort because he's tired or is just not quick enough to move his feet. This should be as good of a defensive season as Luka's had. And like, look, he has some, there are things Luka does very well defensively. People don't want to hear it, but the Mavericks, you know, the year they went to the finals, the final quarter of that year, they were the number one defense in the league. The year they went to the West Finals, they were seventh in the league in defense. Like Luka, as an off-ball defender when he's locked in, can be very good because he's strong, because he rebounds.
1: His defensive performance his last full year in Dallas was excellent. And unfortunately, that has set the standard for what you expect from him, and he has not equaled that.
0: Well, and although the Lakers have overachieved what you thought they'd be defensively, he's got really good hands. He's got really good instincts.
1: Hey, we talk about crediting J.J. Redick. The Lakers improved, the Lakers improved month by month defensively. One of the big reasons why they got to 53 wins was that they got better and better and better as the season went along. And J.J. like built in some zones that created some things. Like the Lakers were a competent defensive team by the end of the season.
3: True, but part of that issue was you had Marcus. That issue now is no more Marcus Smart, no more Rui Hachimura, no more LeBron. You know, so many.
0: I'm not sure LeBron was helping too much on the defensive end.
3: By the time he was playing, like, you know, remember he like had it when he throttled back some of the offense. Like he was still having like bursts of defense, I think. And the brains are always there.
1: When you talk to scouts, they say if LeBron plays the role in Philly that he played in with the Lakers last year, that Philly will thrive with him playing that role. If that's the role he's willing to keep playing in Philly.
3: I would just say the last thing I wanted to say on the Lakers was Doncic and Reeves played. This is the case for them to be at least a really good regular season team. They played 41 games together last year, 30-11 in those 41 games, 118.5 offensive rating in their 1,092 minutes when they're on the floor together.
1: I absolutely think the Lakers are going to get a lot of regular season wins. I think there will be, I think Reeves and Doncic will be, that's a powerhouse duo, at least in the regular
0: season. If it's 50 something, then I think Luka will have a legitimate MVP case.
1: Agree. Absolutely. If he stays healthy, the numbers he's going to put up and the games that I think the Lakers are going to win, I think he will be a strong MVP candidate. And by the way, he should be at this point. Like it's, you know, last year the injury derailed him. Are the Warriors good enough to finish second in the Pacific Division this year?
0: Can you damn the Warriors with some faint praise?
3: I was going to say, by process of elimination.
1: Well, I mean, you're talking about the Clippers, Suns, and Kings. Are the
3: Yeah. Should we build out the best case, worst case Warriors? I mean, I think we know the worst case, like old guys are hurt, blah, blah, blah. But best case is Kristaps Porzingis plays, what, 50, 60 games? He really does a lot for them that they haven't had. The 7-footer who can rim protect and can shoot the three, spread the floor the way they need the floor spread from the five position, particularly with Draymond out there. So you just get a healthier than expected Kristaps Porzingis season. Jimmy Butler, we'll see where he's at in his rehab. He's going to be just doing individual stuff when camp opens. But, you know, you're talking maybe January, February. Can you get 35-ish Jimmy Butler games down the stretch? We can get into their trade, you know, possibilities, where they could jolt their team at some point in the middle of the season. I think, you know, I'm already hearing very good reports about Yaxel behind the scenes on some of these like pickup games and some of the stuff, like 24-year-old. He's turning 24 this month. Like he should be mid prime ready. But everything about him,
1: why wouldn't the oldest team in the league draft the oldest rookie? Come on.
3: So if he's 32 minutes of like high production, 6'9" wing, it's like, man, that's really something that they needed.
0: Yaxel is significantly older than Jalen Duren, who one of the big stories of the summer has been Jalen Duren in an all out brawl with the Pistons on his second contract.
3: Yeah, look, he's older than Kuminga. He's older than Pajemski. He's older than a lot of these guys we've known for the Warriors forever. But to the point of if we're building out the best case, like, boom, there's like an injection of 32 minutes per night, should play a lot of games.
0: And by the way, like, we've focused so much on these top four guys in the rookie of the year discussion. Yaxel might be a sleeper.
3: Opportunity is there. Steve Kerr openly is talking about, like, you know, he's used the start word, which surprised me. And Yaxel has used it himself because, as you can see, he certainly believes he's going to step in.
1: Yes, I was going to say, yes, Yaxel, what I know about him, he's not afraid to call
3: some of his quotes this summer. I believe he says at minimum he should average 14-5-3. Somebody asked him about Dylan Brooks and he says I believe the quote is I'm giving him belt.
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5: LAFC has a new interim head coach, and I'm sitting down one-on-one with Xavi Tamariz to talk about his new role and what's ahead for the black and gold. 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

0: What a great comeback win for the Rams in Philly. You're down 10 points in the fourth quarter. You rally. You get a 24-20 win behind two huge touchdown runs from Kyren Williams. It was great to see Puka Nacua back on the field, and the defense came up with stops when it mattered most, including stopping the tush push. Now, the Rams come home from Monday Night Football against Josh Allen and the Buffalo Bills. Buffalo coming off a bad loss to New England, so you know they're looking to respond. The Rams need to make Josh Allen uncomfortable, contain his ability to extend plays, and eliminate the explosive mistakes that can change a game in a hurry. On the offensive side, Matthew Stafford has to stay aggressive, but he's got to protect the football, and Kyren Williams and Puka Nacua need to continue to set that physical tone. This is a major early season test, but if the Rams can show the fight that they did last week and get through the adversity, they can win this game. They got to bring that same energy to SoFi and stack another win. This is Cappy's Rams Preview, driven by Pacific BMW.
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6: I'm Dave Mager. Arch Manning, 41-yard touchdown pass to Cam Coleman. And top-ranked Texas leads Oklahoma 7-0 late first quarter. It's on ABC. Second quarter scores, Oregon 6, UCLA 3. Notre Dame 20, Stanford nothing. Jonas Walton, 97-yard touchdown run. South Carolina running away at Florida, 21 unanswered points late fourth quarter. Gamecocks 38, Gators 13. Four touchdown throws and a touchdown run by Lenoris Sellers. 22 straight for Indiana after a 2017 comeback win at Nebraska. The second touchdown run by Lavelle Wright gave Pitt a fourth quarter lead over North Carolina. Next play from scrimmage, though, Billy Edwards to Shamar Easter.
7: Edwards going to throw on first down. Steps up in the pocket and finds a man in the seam. It's Easter at the 50. Easter 35-30. Easter running away from the Panthers. Easter to the house. One play. What an answer. Touchdown, Carolina.
6: 75 yards, Jones Angel on Learfield. That stood up. North Carolina wins 21-17. Arizona beat West Virginia 52-31. Quarterback Cale Helms of Army, 223 yards rushing and two scores. Black Knights beat Tulane 20-17. Baseball, game five in the best of five, White Sox in Cleveland. It's on ESPN Radio, the pregame at 7:30 Eastern. NHL Rangers goalie Igor Shesterkin out for the season with a knee injury suffered last night. Bruins beat Philadelphia 5-1. Devils lead Vancouver 2-1 at the end of one.
8: Hey, it's Evan Cohen. 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

0: bodies. And people could go look it up, but he's going to come in. He's going to make sound bites, and he's going to be get to McMahon's point. He's going to be given a long runway.
1: Have you ever set on?

0: we just questioned some of the deals they signed, but the fact that they could sign all those deals were because LeBron James took all his money and walked away. So you could let Jimmy somewhat walk away. The other thing is, like, you know, they Jimmy and the Warriors really are fond of each other, and we'll see what he looks like when he does come back, and we'll see what, you know, obviously Jimmy's going to want every dollar he can get, but there's a chance Jimmy and Draymond could take pay cuts next season, right? They might have, you know, market might demand that they do. So Jimmy fits really well with Steph Curry. Like, we've seen that. Draymond is another player that, you know, you're going to hear a lot of noise in the first week of camp from the Warriors about, like, shifting Draymond's role and some of the numbers last year where Draymond and Steph Curry on the floor together, it was still plus 105 last year, still good offensive rating, 117.7. But the moment Steph's been, was off the floor, and last year he was off the floor a lot, their offense cratered when Draymond was on the floor and was actually okay when it was no Draymond, no Steph. I've had these conversations with Steve, and again, I think you're going to hear it a lot publicly in their messaging, is they're going to adapt the offense at times away from Draymond. They're going to try to make him more of a spot up shooter at times instead of giving him the ball. They're trying to limit his turnovers.
1: I saw Draymond said that on his podcast. How do you feel about the idea of Draymond the spot up shooter?
0: Part of their point is, like, you know, the points per possession. Look, if you look, he didn't shoot a horrible percentage last year. Now he's wide open on them, and they are backbreaking when he hits them, because he then turns to the bench and just, like, roars in the bench's face for about 5 minutes. The other thing is, I just think they want to take the ball out of his hands a little bit, which, you know, it's a touchy subject with him, but, like, they just felt like he was very turnover prone at times last year.
2: Well, and that was what the whole beef, like the whole blow up between him and Steve Kerr was on the bench, was it was about Draymond's turnovers, was it not?
0: Well, that's the funny part. Draymond fought Steve called the timeout to rip him about a turnover and preemptively freaked out about it. And that, so yes, it stemmed from that, although in the moment it wasn't necessarily that. But look, like, Draymond's offensive role will evolve to a degree. And also, like, I think you could see him on the bench a lot when Steph's on the bench. I think they're going to really tie him and Steph at the hip because they still love that two-man game, but I think they're trying to figure out what they are without the two-man game. And that bigger picture, Yaxel is an important person, part of this conversation, because he's kind of the next, you know, in line in that position. And Draymond, you know, the Warriors could have signed him to 3 for $60 this summer, something like that. Like, Draymond would have been very interested in a multi-year deal at a little bit lower number, but they're like, nah, it's good. We'll just give you back 127. We want our future flexibility. And I think that says a little something about, like, the unknown of Draymond Green's future with the
2: Warriors. Well, and that's interesting because, look, whatever you want to say about Draymond Green, he's a first ballot Hall of Famer who was an essential part of delivering four championships to that franchise. But while it's a complete non-starter to consider Steph Curry in any other uniform, that doesn't extend to Draymond, just like it didn't extend to Klay Thompson.
0: If Klay wanted to, but that's another story. But yeah, Draymond Green thought about himself in a Milwaukee Bucks uniform during the last trade deadline, to the point that he told the Warriors, you know, try to find a third team if that's the case. Which, you know, he's openly said. He said he didn't want to play on the Bucks to them, but correct. Clearly, like, the Warriors continue to tell me that, like, they are not actively looking to trade Draymond. In their ideal world, Draymond Green walks away in, as a one uniform player, just like Steph, but, clearly he is more vulnerable. There is no question about that.
1: You know, this reminds me of, I'm going to totally date myself, and so many of our listeners are, you know, younger, and they're going to, I'm totally dating myself. Back in, like, the 90s, when I was, like, going into high school, NBC had Johnny Carson, and they had Jay Leno and David Letterman. And they were like, someday Johnny's not going to be here, and who's going to get it? And, like, for years, they had to, like, sort of talk out of the side of their mouth, David, it's going to be you. Jay, it's going to be you. And, like, it ended up blowing up in their face because Letterman left. Anyway, that's what it's kind of like with, and it's, you know, this would be something that, that Jimmy Butler and Draymond, you know, would remember because they're old, like me.
2: You know what? You kind of reminded me of Johnny Carson.
1: Well, Johnny Carson's from Nebraska.
2: I remind myself of Ed McMahon, Uncle Ed.
1: Yeah.
2: Here's Wendy.
1: Listen, Ed got paid a lot of money. Ed did very well. You know,
2: I don't relate.
1: Like, on the one side, you know, they're like, oh yeah, we're going to try to look at big trades. you know, to up, you know, we've got all these first round picks.

0: And then Draymond's like, well, are you going to trade me? No, no, no, no, Draymond. We're not after looking to trade you. Jimmy, no, no, no, no, no. We're not, you know, like they're telling both of them, don't worry. You are not being traded. You're not being traded. But like at the same time, they're involved in these trade negotiations. You know, at some point, NBC was going to have to choose between Leno and Letterman. They had to choose at some time.
1: They told Draymond at the deadline, it was awkward because Dunleavy gave the press conference afterwards like, oh, you know, don't pin me into a corner of which one it would have been. But if you were behind the scenes, I mean, Draymond did a podcast about having conversations with Mike Dunleavy about being in those trade talks.
2: Well, and Dunleavy tried to deny that Draymond was in trade talks. And you're just like, dude, everybody can do math. Like,
1: well, it was also like, I remember being in the press conference. People were like, should we pull up Draymond, the Draymond Green clip today where he said you had a phone call with him?
0: Handled everything really well. That was not his best moment. Jackson, do you have any idea who Jay Leno is?
3: Yes. Not that young.
0: All right, good. All right, good. I was just trying to see whether we should edit that out. Okay, you can leave it in. All right. Also in the Pacific Division, the Phoenix Suns, who have taken some off-season injuries here.
4: Yeah, the Mark Williams one, you know, unfortunately, the problem with injury-prone players is they get hurt a lot, but he's hurt again. And he's going to miss most of the season. The shoulder deal he had, it's the same surgery, I believe, that Walker Kessler had that ended his season last year when he had it in the first couple of weeks. So he's like a miss most of the season. Their lottery pick that they got in the KD trade, Kalamon Maiwak, like they need him. They need him to produce right now. He's a project, but like they need him to produce right now. And the Suns had a feel good overachieving season last year. The reason it was feel good is because they were such an epic disappointment in the previous years when they had all that star power. I'm curious to see how they try to find a path to being better than an 8 seed that got bounced in the first round.
0: So change of scenery here for Miles Bridges. That was a significant mid-season or mid-summer pickup. Going out and getting him. Nobody loves to trade with the Suns more than the Hornets. Those two teams love to make trades with each other.
4: And listen, man, that Suns pick, there's teams that were like, damn, wish we'd have been able to get in on that one.
0: Miles Bridges, I'm not going to say he's a difference maker, but he will change what they can do offensively. And in theory, help Devin Booker out. And they also got Luke Kennard. I liked a number of their signings. I like the Colin Gillespie contract was excellent value, I thought.
4: Yeah, I like that contract.
0: The Jordan Goodwin contract that they did was excellent value. I like, you know, Luke Kennard he's one of the most elite shooters. He's going to space the floor. He's, you know, a one-way player, but he's going to space the floor. I think that helps Devin Booker. And I think a guy like Miles Bridges, an athlete or a floor-running athlete, I think that helps, Devin Booker. And if Dylan Brooks is going to score, if that's the new Dylan Brooks, the offensive force that he was last year, because, you know, the thing about the Suns is that Devin Booker, I mean, he's being paid like he's a top 10 player, and he hasn't been a top 10 player the last couple years.
4: You know what else Devin Booker isn't? A point guard. So can you not start Jalen Green alongside him? Can you let let Colin Gillespie be the starting point guard so Devin Booker doesn't have to handle those responsibilities and can do what he does best?
0: Well, that would help Devin Booker too.
1: Yeah, I mean, Jalen Green, then you're talking about minimizing him, which
4: bringing him off the bench. I'm talking about put him in a sixth man role.
0: He's their second highest paid player, and he can opt out of his contract at the end of the year. Did you think he's going to be happy about?
1: $36.2 million this year, $36 million next year.
0: But it's a player option.
1: He's interesting because I've been at two incredible playoff games by him in the last, like, what, 15 months, which was, you know, McMahon, you might have been at least one of them, but game two, Rockets, Warriors on that, remember that seven game war of a first round series? He had like 38. But I will also say, the rest of the series, he, I think, was like, you know, basically shot sub 30%, and the Warriors were happy at times when he was on the floor.
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22: Yeah, that's right. Yup, yup, back at it at BMO tonight for the black and gold. After a month away from home, it finally feels good to be back at BMO Stadium. And with the new interim head coach, Xavi Tamarit, and he's going up against the first place Vancouver Whitecaps tonight. I have an interview with LAFC's new man in charge, Xavi Tamarit, and I'm going to bring that to you in just a sec. Matter of fact, it was his first one-on-one sit-down interview since being named interim head coach. So you don't want to miss that. And I also have an interview with LAFC captain Aaron Long. And you know, Aaron Long is one half of the Ryan and Aaron show, which is on LAFC's YouTube page. Ryan Hollingshead, Aaron Long, and they recently had LAFC owner Will Ferrell on their show. So I had to talk to Aaron about that and get all the details about that show. And you can hear my chat with Alo a little bit later on in the show. But right now, gotta thank you for tapping into another edition of Countdown to Kickoff presented by BMO, the official bank of LAFC. I go by the name of Mario Ruiz. Now, only 6 games left in this MLS regular season for your LAFC before that postseason begins, baby. Now, LAFC are currently in 6th place in the West. But with so many teams that are bunched up in the middle of this Western Conference table, you can find yourself jumping up a bunch of spots real quick with some good results in this final stretch. Or at the same time, you could also fall down the table real, real quick if you stumble your way to the end of this regular season. And safe to say, you know, this is a crucial stretch for playoff seeding for LAFC and for all the other teams around the league. And with the new interim head coach in Xavi Tamarit and all the new signings finally here and available, like Leo Volta, Sergio Vasquez, Taylon, plus all the stars that are back from international duty, I feel like this is the first chance that we get to see the real depth of this team and what they were supposed to be like. And Xavi Tamarit has some real strong options to choose from right now. A lot of talent on this team with all this depth. And hopefully everyone stays healthy the rest of the way and can find ways to contribute down this playoff race. And LAFC President of Soccer Operations, John Thorrington, he's showing a lot of confidence in Xavi Tamarit, especially when he talks about Xavi already having a clear understanding of these players and their strengths and what this group needs right now. And that's important because there's not a lot of time here. We're talking about the final 6 games of the regular season. You don't have time for somebody to come in, spend a month figuring out everybody's strengths and getting to know everybody and how this team fits together. And when you look at Xavi's background, this guy has been around some pretty serious football in his assistant coaching career. We're talking about more than 20 years of coaching experience at a very, very high level, including time in the Premier League, La Liga, Argentina's top division. So there's real football background there, a lot of knowledge there for Xavi. And I think another thing that could be really important in this situation is that he speaks so many languages. He speaks English, Spanish, Portuguese. And when you look at the makeup of this LAFC locker room, being able to communicate with all these different players in their own language, it's got to be a big advantage, got to be a big deal for those players and for Xavi when he's trying to communicate. Because communication is a huge part of coaching, and Xavi already has relationships with these guys because he's been working with them since January as he was the assistant to Mark Dos Santos. And I had a chance to sit down with Xavi earlier this week at the LAFC Liquid IV Performance Center. I got to know Xavi a little bit more, his ideas, and some of his background as well.
2: Xavi, it's a pleasure to talk to you. Un placer. You've been here since January. You know the facilities, you know the players. Now you're sitting in the head coach's seat. What's been the biggest adjustment for you so far in the first few days?
17: First, thank you very much for your welcoming. Yeah, my first days have changed a little bit because the reality is that it's a really different role to be an assistant coach or to be a head coach. Mm-hmm. But to be honest, the club gave me all the help I need. My teammates, the assistants, the people who is working with me, also the players, they help me a lot to do it very easy, mm-hmm. that change of role.
2: Yeah.
17: So, yeah, I'm happy the guys are with good energy. All the club is with a good energy. It's becoming easier than I thought it could be.
2: Yeah.
17: For the reason you say, I am here, all of them know me, mm-hmm. I know all of them. I am involved in the culture of the club, so it's easier than if you arrive in a club where you have never been.
2: Yeah. Now, when you first got the call that you were going to take over as interim head coach, what went through your mind?
17: Of course, I have been preparing myself for this moment for many, many years. I have been playing football from all my life with a lot of passion. My father was an important sports journalist involved in football. So I have lived football from my first ages. I have been in the stadiums with my father, my mother, and my brother because he didn't have a lot of time to share his time with us. So we joined many times him in his role. So I have been very close to football all my life. After, of course, when I decide to start the university, sport and science, focusing myself in football, master and high performance of football. So I have been preparing for that moment. I have been working more than 20 years around football in different positions, but since I am 26, I have been as an assistant coach in professional football in different leagues like Greek, Spanish, Argentina, Chile, Premier League. So I always was doing my job and at the same time preparing myself to someday becoming a head coach. So I feel I have a lot of to learn, a lot. But at the same time, I feel I have a good background to be very prepared.
2: Do you feel like there's a different way to manage players when you're an assistant head coach versus whenever you're the head coach?
17: Of course, it's a really different role. You have to take decisions. And when you have to take decisions, you need to be sometimes colder, thinking what is the best for the team and closing your eyes to take these decisions. When you are a head coach, you can be in a different role, you know. I am happy with my new role. I think I can help the team until the end of the season, and I hope we improve a lot and we go far.
2: You've been an assistant coach under Mauricio Pellegrino a lot throughout your career. What have you learned from him?
17: I have learned a lot from him. The first thing I have learned is about being always the best human being you can be. It doesn't matter your role, doesn't matter your position, doesn't matter where you are. This is the first. And to respect all the rest of the people, doesn't matter the role, the position. This is a big learning from him. And to be always humble, to be always humble, understanding that we don't have all the answers, that we can learn from everyone. Yes, of course, I have learned a lot about football with him. We were a big influence, all of us, because, of course, I was involved a lot in the methodology of training with him and also in the creation of the idea of play in all the teams we were. He has been my biggest influence as a coach, and I am so grateful with him and so happy with his present. He has been a very important person for me.
2: Now, John Thornton said that you know these players and you know what they need right now. What do you think this squad, this roster needs from you right now at this moment?
17: First, we need to give security on them, and we need to give confidence on them. This is something important. After a regular bad moment, the guys start to lose a little bit of confidence. So you need to give them concepts clear and simple that create on them security and confidence. So this is the first thing. And the second thing is to analyze their individual characteristics to try to give them idea that help them to give his best. So this is, for me, is very important to adapt my idea to the culture of the club, to the culture of the country, to what our fans like to see on the pitch, and of course to the characteristics of our players. So trying to make them feel comfortable on the pitch. We have players with a lot of quality. We can face every team in this league with our identity, and I want a brave team that knows that we are not going to change depending on the opponent. Of course, in some parts of the game, we will have to be more defending there or there, but I want that from my team. So yeah. I think that's important for the guys.
2: Talking about your opponent, the next opponent is your first opponent as head coach, the Vancouver Whitecaps. They're first in the Western Conference. Does that challenge excite you a little bit more, or do you take this as just another game that we got to win?
17: It's another game that we have to win.
2: Yeah.
17: Every three.

0: points are going to be so important.
1: Massive.
0: From now to the end.
1: Yep.
0: They are in the first position, of course. They are doing very good things. For that reason, they were in the final last year. Now they are in the first position of the conference.
1: Mm-hmm.
0: But I think my team is ready to face them and to compete very well, trying to get the 3 points.
1: Yeah.
0: Of course, as you say, if we win the leader right now,
1: yeah.
0: But for us doesn't matter. All the games we have to approach with the same intention, that is to win.
1: Now, you spent a lot of years, you know, studying opponents throughout your career. When you look at this Vancouver Whitecaps team, it's a very talented roster. But what are some of those things that they do well that has them there at that first place spot?
0: Yeah, they are a very aggressive team, with the ball and without the ball. They try to don't give you the opportunity of play as you want.
1: Mm-hmm.
0: This is a strength from them, but at the same time, it's a weakness. Because sometimes with this aggressiveness, you can find spaces if you break this first pressure.
1: Mm-hmm.
0: And we are a good team, and most with spaces. So they are a good team with the ball. They try to attract you, to be aggressive attacking the spaces. So we need to be very ready for that. But, well, again, I am more right now involved in what we have to do than on the opponent.
1: Chabi, thanks for making the time. Looking forward to chatting with you throughout the rest of this season and learning a lot from you. I think we're going to learn a lot from you. So appreciate it. Good luck in this one.
0: Thank you very
1: appreciate
0: much.
1: It, Chabi.
0: Thank you very much.
1: Thank you.
2: Yeah, I really do. I really do think we're going to learn a lot from Chabi as we hear him speak more and do more of these interviews, because he's a knowledgeable coach when it comes to the beautiful game of football. And he does have plenty of experience coaching at the highest leagues all around the world. And what a game for Chabi to make his debut as head coach of LAFC, going up against the team that knocked LAFC out of the Western Conference Finals last season and the first place team in the West this season, the Vancouver Whitecaps. But like Chabi said in my chat with him, he's focused on what LAFC need to do. And I'm sure he has these boys ready for tonight's match at BMO Stadium. Can't wait. All right, now coming up next, I had a chance to sit down with LAFC captain Aaron Long. And we talked about his new interim head coach, Chabi Tamari. We also talked about the latest episode of the Ryan and Aaron show, where they had Will Ferrell as a special guest on their show. You got to stick around for my chat with A-Lo coming up in just a sec. But first, I got to shout out my folks over at BMO. Black and gold fans, it's more than just match day. 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
3: 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More of Mario Ruiz getting you set for what's going down on the pitch. 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
4: Big game at BMO Stadium tonight. LAFC hosts first place Vancouver Whitecaps. A chance to make a huge statement for the black and gold under new interim head coach Xavi Tamarit. And all the guys are back from international duty as well. Gotta say big congrats to the one and only Sun Heung-min, who cooked up once again for South Korea and became South Korea's all-time leading scorer. A lot of the LAFC guys had a really good performance while they were away on international duty. So I was happy to watch all those guys do their thing. And hopefully everyone can bring some of that confidence and good rhythm into the game tonight at BMO Stadium. And talking about rhythm, it's Noche LAFC at BMO Stadium tonight. So if you're coming to the game, come hungry, come ready to dance, get there early, of course, and hopefully watch LAFC take care of business tonight on the pitch versus Vancouver. It's Noche LAFC at BMO Stadium, where LAFC celebrates the Hispanic and Latino culture, heritage all over Southern California. And of course, you know, it's always there at BMO Stadium in each and every game. Come see Denis Bawanga, Hugo Lloris, Sun Heung-min tonight as they're all back. One of Sonny's besties on the squad, of course, is Aaron Long. I had to talk to Aaron and ask him how it was having Will Ferrell as a guest on the Ryan and Aaron show. And if you haven't seen it yet, there's an episode out right now on LAFC's YouTube page. It's the Ryan and Aaron show with Will Ferrell as a special guest. Make sure you go check that out right now. But here's my chat with Aaron Long. Aaron, first off, we got to talk about the Ryan and Aaron show. You guys just had on Will Ferrell. How did that all come about? That was a fun episode. I just watched it.
5: Yeah, it was fun. We are lucky enough to have an owner that loves our team and loves to come around, and he'll come and watch trainings and everything. Mm-hmm. We had an owner's dinner. We got to go to Bennett Rosenthal's house, had a dinner, saw Will there. So we see each other often enough to feel comfortable asking him, hey, we have a little podcast. We just joke around on there. Do you want to come on with us? And he was like, yeah, absolutely. Let me know. I'll come watch training. I'll say hi to the guys, and then we'll do an episode for you guys. So. Yeah, it was awesome. It was great.
4: Did you guys feel any extra, like, pressure because you had this big guest, Will Ferrell, you and Ryan?
5: Yeah, maybe a little bit. It was more like before a big game, you know, a little excitement, like, wow, you know, what should we do? Like, it's more like we want to do something cool and something fun with Will. To be honest, we probably overshot it. It's such a long, like, the B-roll's, like, an hour and 15 minutes, and we got to cut it into small segments.
4: Yeah. What's one moment from the taping that you want, you know, viewers to see down the line?
5: Dude, I hope that, I don't know if they're going to be able to see it at all.
4: Well, you can tell us about it.
5: Yeah, I mean, for sure, we can tell you. Me and Ryan were trying to, like, read some lines. Ricky Bobby and whoever the other guy is, you know, that always comes in second, that, like, slingshots Ricky Bobby. Me and Ryan were doing it in front of Will, and he was going to give us some notes.
4: Okay.
5: And then Ryan's like, hey, how about you be Ricky Bobby again? And he had to, like, transform into that.
4: Okay.
5: And he just, of course, just nails it. And, like, the way his facial expressions and stuff, I hope there was a camera, like, on that side so you could see his face.
4: Mm-hmm.
5: So I'm hoping that people can see him do that. Because to see it in person, it was like, whoa. It was crazy. It was awesome.
4: Yeah. Now, you've been here playing with the LAFC for a few years now, and you always see celebrities out in the stands watching the games there. Does that get old, or do you just feel like, this is crazy? We got, like, Will Ferrell here. We got so-and-so here.
5: Definitely doesn't get old. No, it's exciting. It's like we have an amazing team that puts together that, like, lower box area where they have a whole bunch of celebrities and stuff. And like a couple days before, two days before or the day before, they'll send an email out like, hey guys, this is who's in the box tomorrow.
4: Yeah.
5: Just to let us know. And you know, if anyone's a fan of the person or whatever, they can go after the game and they can know that they're there.
4: Yep.
5: But it's amazing to get that email and kind of like scroll through, like, oh, awesome. This guy's coming or this girl's coming or this actress or actor's come, you know, it's singers, whatever, you know, it's people from everywhere. So it's super cool. Never gets old.
4: Yeah. Shout out to Rich for doing that.
5: That's
4: always
5: right.
4: Entertaining all the big celebs for sure.
5: Rich is the man.
4: But now I want to shift over to a little bit of fantasy football because I hear that it's getting really, really serious. How competitive is this team getting with that fantasy football league?
5: Yeah. I mean, when you put a whole bunch of like elite athletes in a room and give us a game to play over like a 4-month period, and we see each other every day, and naturally it's going to get so competitive, and the trade talks and the smack talk, it's just like every day you show up for breakfast and everyone's got their phones out, and it's just like, yeah. But it's natural. I mean, it's so fun. And there's games so often. It's amazing.
4: I was talking to Denis last week, and he's not a part of it.
5: No.
4: But he was like, this is crazy. He's like, every morning at breakfast, on the airplane, whatever, everybody's talking about it. Now, who would you say is the worst fantasy football manager, and why?
5: Worst manager? I don't know. The worst trades get sent by Carlos Vela, for sure. Oh, my gosh.
4: Okay, he's still a part of it?
5: Oh, yeah, of course.
4: Nice.
5: He's a staple, veteran in the league. He just sends wild trades. He'll say,
4: he's trying to fleece everybody.
5: Yeah, it's like a joke. It's like your three best players for, like, his three worst, and you get it, like, every day in your inbox, and you're like, all right, another Carlos trade. But he also does make some really good trades, so it's hard to, you know, he just kind of, like, disguises his good ones in with, like, so many bad ones, maybe. I don't know.
4: But there's got to be some players that don't really know much about NFL that he could probably pull that off on.
5: Yeah, but they're the, like, Schwanier is a guy that I'm looking at through the glass here, and he's never played before. He knows nothing about football. In the fantasy draft, he was
4: hilarious. But I'm sure he does his homework.
5: He pronounced everyone's name wrong. Like, he doesn't know anything. And now we're 4 weeks in, and he knows his stuff.
4: Yeah.
5: Like, he's not going to get fleeced on a trade.
4: Of
5: he can also ask other guys, like, hey, I just got this. What do you think about this? And
4: he's all in.
5: Guys will keep it. Yeah, naturally.
4: Now let's talk about getting back onto the pitch. You guys are back at BMO Stadium. It's been a month since you guys played at BMO Stadium. It's been a long time. I don't remember that long of a gap, except for maybe the World Cup break or something.
5: Yeah.
4: How excited are you guys to get back in front of the supporters and finish out this rest of the season?
5: It's going to be amazing. It's going to be good. We want to get back to BMO just for ourselves, but we want to get a big win for the fans. It's been a long break, like you said.
4: Mm-hmm.
5: We've had some changes in the building. So it's just, there's a lot of like a lot of buildup that's happening for, like, it seems like a big game, a big moment back at BMO. So we're all really excited.
4: First game for interim head coach Xavi Tamarit, of course. Everybody's looking forward to that. You know his personality. He's been here since January. You guys all know him. What would you say about his personality? What does he bring to the head coach's chair now?
5: I mean, so far this week, he's brought a lot of calmness and a lot of clarity. He's been,
4: he said that.
5: He's been calm. He's been even keel. No, like, huge changes or, like, rah, rah, or this or that. He's just been very true to himself, who he was before. We're trying to dial in some things tactically. He wants to change a couple things here and there. So, a ton of work to do for us and some longer sessions, some longer video sessions to get us all on the same page of the little nuances of how he wants us to play. But, it's been really good. And it's been great to see him, like, stay true to himself throughout that process.
4: As a defender, I always wonder about this. What do you
6: look for whenever you're studying for a team, you're preparing for a team like Vancouver? What are some of the things that you're looking for before the game?
5: I mean, every team's different for sure.
6: Yeah.
5: But as a defender, it's like, how are they creating most of their chances now? Are they scoring goals? The better teams are creating chances in a ton of different ways and scoring goals in a ton of different areas and with different guys. Mm-hmm. Some teams are a little bit easier to pinpoint. But yeah, it's usually like, how are they getting most of their chances? How are they creating? Mm-hmm. And what can we do, whether it's in our box or before the box, that can kind of slow that down?
6: I love it. Good insight right there. Appreciate the time, Aaron, as always.
5: No problem.
6: Go get him in this one.
5: Thank you.
6: Thank you, man.
4: Good stuff right there from the one and only Aaron Long, as usual. And he's right. There's been plenty of buildup for this match tonight versus first place Vancouver, with Xavi Tamari debuting tonight as interim head coach for LAFC. So can't wait for this one. It's going to be electric tonight at BMO Stadium. All right, that's a Reynolds wrap for this edition of Countdown to Kickoff, presented by BMO, official bank of LAFC. Make sure to catch LAFC in Vancouver tonight on the ESPN LA app, starting with pregame coverage at 7 p.m. My main man Dave Denholm will be on the call as usual. For now, please have a safe and blessed weekend. And remember, stay strong, stay courageous, and dale, dale, black and gold. Yep. Yep. Bumble.
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4: Yeah, that's right. Yup, yup. Back at it at BMO tonight for the black and gold. After a month away from home, it finally feels good to be back at BMO Stadium. And with the new interim head coach, Xavi Tamari, and he's going up against the first place Vancouver Whitecaps tonight. I have an interview with LAFC's new man in charge, Xavi Tamarit, and I'm going to bring that to you in just a sec. Matter of fact, it was his first one-on-one sit-down interview since being named interim head coach, so you don't want to miss that. And I also have an interview with LAFC captain Aaron Long. And you know, Aaron Long is one half of the Ryan and Aaron show, which is on LAFC's YouTube page. Ryan Hollingshead, Aaron Long, and they recently had LAFC owner Will Ferrell on their show. So I had to talk to Aaron about that and get all the details about that show. And you can hear my chat with Alo a little bit later on in the show. But right now, gotta thank you for tapping in.

0: Into another edition of Countdown to Kickoff presented by BMO, the official bank of LAFC. I go by the name of Mario Ruiz. Now, only six games left in this MLS regular season for your LAFC before that postseason begins, baby. Now, LAFC are currently in sixth place in the West. But with so many teams that are bunched up in the middle of this Western Conference table, you can find yourself jumping up a bunch of spots real quick with some good results in this final stretch. Or at the same time, you could also fall down the table real, real quick if you stumble your way to the end of this regular season. And safe to say, you know, this is a crucial stretch for playoff seeding for LAFC and for all the other teams around the league. And with the new interim head coach in Xavi Tamarit, and all the new signings finally here and available, like Leo Volta, Sergio Vasquez, Taylon, plus all the stars that are back from international duty, I feel like this is the first chance that we get to see the real depth of this team and what they were supposed to be like. And Xavi Tamarit has some real strong options to choose from right now. A lot of talent on this team with all this depth. And hopefully everyone stays healthy the rest of the way and can find ways to contribute down this playoff race. And LAFC president of soccer operations, John Thorrington, he's showing a lot of confidence in Xavi Tamarit, especially when he talks about Xavi already having a clear understanding of these players and their strengths and what this group needs right now. And that's important because there's not a lot of time here. We're talking about the final six games of the regular season. You don't have time for somebody to come in, spend a month figuring out everybody's strengths and getting to know everybody and how this team fits together. And when you look at Xavi's background, this guy has been around some pretty serious football in his assistant coaching career. We're talking about more than 20 years of coaching experience at a very, very high level, including time in the Premier League, La Liga, Argentina's top division. So there's real football background there, a lot of knowledge there for Xavi. And I think another thing that could be really important in this situation is that he speaks so many languages. He speaks English, Spanish, Portuguese. And when you look at the makeup of this LAFC locker room, being able to communicate with all these different players in their own language, it's got to be a big advantage, got to be a big deal for those players and for Xavi when he's trying to communicate. Because communication is a huge part of coaching, and Xavi already has relationships with these guys because he's been working with them since January as he was the assistant to Mark Dos Santos. And I had a chance to sit down with Xavi earlier this week at the LAFC Liquid IV Performance Center. I got to know Xavi a little bit more, his ideas, and some of his background as well. Xavi, it's a pleasure to talk to you. Un placer. You've been here since January. You know the facilities, you know the players. Now you're sitting in the head coach's seat. What's been the biggest adjustment for you so far in the first few days?
1: First, thank you very much for your welcoming. Yeah, my first days have changed a little bit because the reality is that it's a really different role to be an assistant coach or to be a head coach. Mm-hmm. But to be honest, the club gave me all the help I need. My teammates, the assistants, the people who is working with me, also the players, they help me a lot to do it very easy, mm-hmm. that change of role.
0: Yeah.
1: So, yeah, I'm happy. The guys are with good energy. All the club is with a good energy. It's becoming easier than I thought it could be.
0: Yeah.
1: For the reason you say, I am here, all of them know me, mm-hmm. I know all of them. I am involved in the culture of the club, so it's easier than if you are life in a club where you have never been.
0: Yeah. Now, when you first got the call that you were going to take over as interim head coach, what went through your mind?
1: Of course, I have been preparing myself for this moment for many, many years. I have been playing football from all my life with a lot of passion. My father was an important sports journalist involved in football. So I have lived football from my first ages. I have been in the stadiums with my father, my mother, and my brother, mm-hmm. because he didn't have a lot of time to share his time with us. So yeah. we joined many times him in his role. So I have been very close to football all my life. Mm-hmm. After, of course, when I decide to start the university, sport and science, focusing myself in football, master and high performance of football. So I have been preparing for that moment. I have been working more than 20 years around football in different positions, but since I am 26, I have been as an assistant coach in professional football in different leagues like Greek, Spanish, Argentina, Chile, Premier League. Mm-hmm. So I always was doing my job and at the same time preparing myself to someday becoming a head coach. So I feel I have a lot of to learn, a lot.
2: Yeah.
1: But at the same time, I feel I have a good background to be very prepared.
2: Do you feel like there's a different way to manage players when you're an assistant head coach versus whenever you're the head coach?
1: Of course, it's a really different role. You have to take decisions. And when you have to take decisions, you need to be sometimes colder, thinking what is the best for the team and closing your eyes to take these decisions. When you are a head coach, you can be in a different role, you know. I am happy with my new role. I think I can help the team until the end of the season, and I hope we improve a lot and we go far.
2: You've been an assistant coach under Mauricio Pellegrino a lot throughout your career. What have you learned from him?
1: I have learned a lot from him. The first thing I have learned is about being always the best human being you can be. Yeah. It doesn't matter your role, doesn't matter your position, doesn't matter where you are. This is the first. And to respect all the rest of the people, doesn't matter the role, the position. Yeah. This is a big learning from him. And to be always humble, to be always humble, understanding that we don't have all the answers, that we can learn from everyone. Yes, of course, I have learned a lot about football with him. We were a big influence, all of us, because, of course, I was involved a lot in the methodology of training with him and also in the creation of the idea of play in all the teams we were. Yeah, he has been my biggest influence as a coach, and I am so grateful with him and so happy with his present. He has been a very important person for me.
2: Now, John Thornton said that you know these players and you know what they need right now. What do you think this squad, this roster needs from you right now at this moment?
1: First, we need to give security on them, and we need to give confidence on them. This is something important. After a regular bad moment, the guys start to lose a little bit of confidence. So you need to give them concepts clear and simple that create on them security and confidence. So this is the first thing. Mm-hmm. And the second thing is to analyze their individual characteristics to try to give them idea that help them to give his best. Mm-hmm. So this is, for me, is very important to adapt my idea to the culture of the club, to the culture of the country, to what our fans like to see on the pitch, and of course to the characteristics of our players. So trying to make them feel comfortable on the pitch. We have players with a lot of quality. We can face every team in this league with our identity, and I want a brave team that knows that we are not going to change depending on the opponent. Of course, in some parts of the game we will have to be more defending there or there, but I want that from my team. So I think that's important for the guys.
2: Talking about your opponent, the next opponent is your first opponent as head coach, the Vancouver Whitecaps. They're first in the Western Conference. Does that challenge excite you a little bit more, or do you take this as just another game that we got to win?
1: It's another game that we have to win.
2: Yeah.
1: Every 3 points are going to be so important.
2: Massive.
1: From now to the end.
2: Yep.
1: They are in the first position. Of course, they are doing very good things. For that reason, they were in the final last year. Now they are in the first position of the conference.
2: Mm-hmm.
1: But I think my team is ready to face them and to compete very well, trying to get the 3 points.
2: Yeah.
1: Of course, as you say, if we win the leader right now,
2: yeah.
1: But for us doesn't matter. All the games we have to approach with the same intention, that is to win.
2: Now, you spent a lot of years, you know, studying opponents throughout your career. When you look at this Vancouver Whitecaps team, it's a very talented roster. But what are some of those things that they do well that has them there at that first place spot?
1: Yeah, they are a very aggressive team, okay. With the ball and without the ball. They try to don't give you the opportunity of play as you want. Mm-hmm. This is an strength from them.
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6: After grinding out a victory over Washington, USC is back in the win column.
4: 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Picked up by the Trojan, Jakeem Stewart. 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Down to the 20. 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USC! And the Trojans have the lead. How do you do? 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
6: Now the Trojans head back east for the second time this year. 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
9: Hello and welcome to the Trojan Tailgate Show. We are live from Beaver Stadium in State College, Pennsylvania, getting you set for the USC Trojans and the Penn State Nittany Lions. It's the annual whiteout game here in State College. My first time in Beaver Stadium. This is an epic place, an epic occasion for what we expect to be a big time Big Ten game between the Trojans and the Nittany Lions. I am Jordan Moore alongside the All-American Sean Cody, and of course our insider Keely Yore joins us in the booth. And back in our LA studios, we've got Nelson Aguilar, the Super Bowl champ, and our playmaker, Sua Cravens. Sean, we've been here for a couple days, settling into Western Pennsylvania life. It's a little quiet out here, but it's going to be nice and loud inside the
10: stadium. No, we have not been here. We have been in Altoona, Pennsylvania, everyone. That's Altoona, for none of you familiar with that city. Small city about 45 minutes away that hosted us for a couple days of fun and excitement through Altoona. So thank you, Altoona.
11: I love Keely,
9: what do you want to... Yeah. What do you want to tell Nelson and Sue about Altoona?
8: It's a fun place that doesn't have Ubers. We had to maybe bribe someone to get us to the stadium. We're lucky to be here, and shout out to the dealership that drove us.
9: Exactly. We got here thanks to the generosity of a nice man named Sam. Nelson, Sue, what's going on back in L.A.?
8: Is it raining?
11: Well, first of all, no way Altoona is any worse than Michigan City, where we stayed before we played Notre Dame. So I'll
9: honestly,
11: put
9: it's similar. But, let's call it similar.
11: Okay, similar. That's fair. It's all right, actually. We're getting some relief out here. It's nice, 84 degrees, a little drizzle. It's not

0: It's crazy that each time we talk about what do you have to do to win on the road, now more than ever, anything and everything has to be done. USC has to focus on understanding that the future of this program relies on this road victory. I'm not saying that a lot of pressure, but I'm saying there's a lot of pressure. We need to win if we want to exist.
1: Yeah, for sure. In this league, you have to be comfortable in these type of surroundings. And Sua, the noise is part of that, and that's top of your mind.
2: Yeah, I'm going to age myself and say white out the noise, to make a pun on the white out that Penn State has planned for us today. And also, because a lot of these kids use ChatGPT and cheat on everything they do. They've never actually written anything to use white out, but we have to do that today. To win this game, it's going to be a crazy atmosphere. It's going to be everything you expect to hear from Happy Valley. And I'm hearing those fans have been there hours tailgating before the game even began. I don't know if they came from Altoona, but this is something that the players might not be used to. I know they practiced all week with additional stadium noise being pumped at practice, but I promise you, what you heard at practice will not compare to what you're going to hear in that stadium today.
1: Keely, yeah, you were tweeting about it this week. Obviously, noise was a big part of their prep, but you've got your eye on something else today.
3: Yeah, actually, my storyline is injuries today, especially because the latest or last injury report just came out, and Elijah Page is actually a game-time decision.
1: Really?
3: That is one that we did not know. He was not listed up until this report today, because we get four reports now. So this is the first one. So that is five game-time decisions: Jakeem Stewart, Trent Mosley, Mark Bowman, Elijah Page, and Jay Avasiri. So five guys I will be looking for on the field when you come to me later in the show.
1: Yeah, Sean, you're always a game time decision, but we got you here today.
4: I'm gonna play.
1: We need some of those guys for sure, I would think, to win this game today. So we'll see how that shakes out. But Penn State's coming off a couple losses, and their issues have been in run defense, particularly that game against Northwestern. And you want to see if USC can exploit that.
4: Yeah, and it's part of, you know, when you go on the road, you got to pack your defense, you got to pack your run game. But specifically, I think in this one, you got to pack that run game. You saw what Northwestern did to this team, and it kind of basically physically humiliated them on the field when it came to the run game. Just kind of, and Chip Kelly was very creative with that stuff. I'd like to see some creativity out of the Trojans today, maybe a couple different looks off the GT action they do, because not only does it, you know, help your play action game, it helps your defense, but it also can quiet this crowd. If they can get that run game going today, I think it's going to be huge in this one.
1: Today we begin the second half of the season, and so I sort of look at this as just a really huge swing game. And I know people are just kind of generally down. The Trojans did not play clean football last week against Washington. The week before, so much emotion in that Oregon game, and USC took its first loss. But you are still sitting there at 5-1. There's a bowl game coming up next week. All those game time decisions, in theory, whether they go today or they don't, in theory, maybe they're good 2 weeks from now. So maybe you come out of that bye week really healthy and feeling good about things. If you're 6-1, if you find a way to come through this thing against the Penn State team, which we know is beatable, albeit in a very tough place to win a game. So 6-1, and now you conquered some road demons. The road games are going to determine the second half of the season. We got to go to Indiana, the defending national champions. We got to go to UCLA, which is taking it to Oregon right now. We got to go to Wisconsin, which already came in here and beat Penn State. So there's tough road games on the way. If you can prove that you can do it today, if you can get to 6-1 going into the bye, I think people are going to be feeling a whole lot better in Trojan land. But it's a lot of ifs, as Pete Arbogast would say. And we got to see what the Trojans have in store for us today. We've got a big show for you. Lots to come. Stay with us as we're getting you all the way to kickoff. Coming up, we'll take a look back at last week's game and the performance review. Stick around. This is the Trojan Tailgate Show from Learfield.
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5: 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Welcome back inside Beaver Stadium with Sean Cody. I'm Jordan Moore. Sua Cravens and Nelson Aguilar back at the LA studios. Keely Orr headed down to the field. Let's take a look at last week's game. USC defeated Washington. This is the Audi Performance Review.
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5: Well, the Trojans did just enough last week, Sean, and it finished in a fun way. That came down to the last drive, and it looked like Washington was going in to break our hearts, and all of a sudden that USC pass rush showed up, bowed up, and got it done.
9: Yeah, Cam Crawford with a big one to kind of seal that one, put that one away for the Trojans with a defensive win there, because at times it was not pretty, yeah. But you get a win, so you take it every time. But, yeah, some things to work on after that one. I thought the defense was really the story of that. With obviously Jakeem Stewart getting the big scoop and score for the big fella, and then third down defense, a big step in the right direction as they held last week's opponent to 1-12 on third down. That's always going to win anytime you can do that. Offense, it struggled a little bit. I think, you know, without Trent Mosley, without Mark Bowman, you had some weapons that were gone. Couldn't really find a rhythm there, I think, offensively. So I like some of the third down runs that they got physical and picked up, but a little more to be wanted on the offensive side, I thought.
5: So staying on the defense, you could tell early on in the game that there was just more penetration. Cam Crawford sort of had the beating of his man right from the start. Things just get tricky when you have that mobile quarterback back there, but they kind of just stuck with it, and ultimately that paid off.
10: Well, I think GP decided to get a little bit more aggressive and yep. Send some more pressure, and sometimes that's exactly what you need to do if you need to make a play, and it puts the DB up a little stress on the DBs when you send an extra guy, because you're basically telling these DBs they're on their own. But it seemed like the pressure was enough to get home where they didn't have to cover for too long. So I'm hoping that he stays with that mindset to be aggressive and kind of takes the game into their hands instead of waiting for the game to come to them.
5: Yeah, so is that what you saw on the touchdown, the big play that really turned the game, was the strip sack by Elijah Newby, and ultimately Jakeem picks it up and takes it the distance. What was the pressure from GP on that play?
10: Yeah, well, to me, it was more just guys winning their one-on-ones and making a play. I mean, if you're going to get a single and we send pressure, somebody's got to win. I talk about it with the Rams when we spoke about Aaron Donald coming back and he's getting doubled and triple teamed. If that's the case, somebody has to win their one-on-one, and now it's just a case of my guy being better than yours and Newby making a play. And then I was very surprised Baby Thanos got to the end zone. That boy was moving.
5: Yeah, he's an athlete for sure. Picked it up clean and took it to the house. And that changed the game, certainly changed the tenor in the Coliseum too. It was pretty grim in the Coliseum when USC was down 21-10, and they flipped that thing for one night at least. Nelson, on the other side of the football, you know, it's funny, we've been doing Trojans Live with Lincoln Riley for 5 years, and we've talked about penalties a bunch, and there are penalties that he doesn't mind that much. He does not believe believe that good teams commit zero penalties. He believes that to be a physical team, you do have to commit certain penalties. But these seem like the penalties that really bug him and any coach. Three illegal formation penalties, one that chucked off a touchdown, just some silly after the play, loose hands that cost you 15 yards to kill drives. And, you know, that just seemed to be the story offensively for USC in this game, just sort of shooting itself in the foot.
11: Yeah, I mean, those are controllables. We kind of tipped our hat to USC's discipline, especially the young kids. We thought they had attention to detail. My earlier interview was about their, you know, inside receiver coach and how detailed this young group is and, you know, their assignment perfect. But then when you talk about this far in the season, you're making mental errors like illegal formation or you're having bad, you know, positioning on holding calls, things like that. Those do irk a coach because at this point, you've had all of spring, you've had summer ball, and then you've had four games leading up that you should be playing clean football in terms of being assignment perfect. And that's kind of like the little things I talked about in the Oregon game. Like, USC has to find a way, regardless of how much we recruit talent, to buy in on being good at the little controllable things. And that is how much you study so you know if you're on, if you're off. You know, quarterbacks shouldn't have to do that. He already has so much on his plate. I mean, I remember, like, you know, in the NFL, when you get a rookie quarterback, coaches would tell you, make sure your assignment perfect because I'm throwing a lot at the quarterback. Your quarterback can't also do your job for you. So Lincoln has every right to be frustrated. And honestly, though, it's a two-part. Are we preparing these guys still? Or is it because it's so much pressure now we're focusing on other things and we're, you know, I guess neglecting the little things?
5: Yep. And then on the positive offensively, just guys keep stepping up, I think. I mean, ranks are getting thin at wide receiver. All those guys that we were excited about, they've gotten banged up. We saw a report about Terrell Anderson maybe being done for the season this week. So it's been kind of a bummer there. But Zacharias Williams has a big game. He led the team in receiving. Tanuk Hines is starting to look like Tanuk Hines again, has a big touchdown and 50-plus yards receiving. So they're making it work with the guys that they have. They may have to do that again today. Sean and I are watching Trent Mosley and Mark Bowman have a catch here pregame, but they don't appear to be in uniform quite yet. Mark Bowman's not even wearing shoes of any kind, so I don't know.
9: He's grounding.
5: I don't know what that means, but he's enjoying the turf here at Beaver Stadium. All right, we're going to get into the offensive film room with Nelson Aguilar. Next, actually, you know what? I stepped in. I had a conversation with Anthony Jones Jr., the running backs coach, this week. That's coming up next on the Trojan Tailgate Show from Learfield.
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1: 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USC heads to Happy Valley for a big Big Ten showdown against Penn State. Monday morning, Cappy and I break it down. Everything from the Trojans game. It's the Sedano and Cap Morning Show. 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Fight on! 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

0: 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Welcome back to the Trojan Tailgate Show, getting you set for USC versus Penn State. Earlier this week, I sat down with USC's running backs coach, Anthony Jones Jr. This is the Offensive Film Room.
1: Time to cue up the tape with this week's visit to the Offensive Film Room.
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5: Time for this week's Offensive Film Room. I'm stepping in for Nelson Aguilar because I got my guy Anthony Jones Jr. on here, USC running backs coach. Coach, we're halfway through the season. Assess your group and the run game at the midway point.
6: I think solid so far. And we've been able to keep the guys healthy, which was our number one focus heading into this season. All right. So we all know the injury that Wayman Jordan had toward this part of the season last year. And it was really good to, number one, get him back. And it's really good to see him kind of come into his own these last few weeks. And obviously King has kind of picked up where he left off a little bit last season. And we have to get more going with the running game. And we're also just really excited about those young guys too. You know, you look at Riley Wormley and what he's done thus far, and Sean Austin's kind of getting his feet wet a little bit too, so we're really excited, and we look forward to the second half of the season.
5: Yeah, you brought up Waymo. You know, huge expectations for him going into the season, but he was also coming back from an injury. Have you seen him sort of gaining confidence, particularly lately? I thought he looked good against UW. And, you know, explain that process of a guy sort of learning to trust his feet again after a serious injury.
6: Yeah, with a player like Wayman, it's always tough when you have a gruesome injury like he had and you have a procedure. It's a lot of things too that comes to play with that, right? So he has to trust his rehab. I really think that our medical team has done a great job with him. You look at the job that Coach Curl has done in the weight room aspect of it as well. And then obviously it's just getting back him in the flow of playing football, right? So anytime you get a chance to play football in the Coliseum or on the road, get a chance to play in the Big Ten, that's a learning curve all in itself, right? So he's done a great job of just maintaining his focus and being who we know that he can be.
5: You know, one of the things we were talking about on the broadcast last week in the win over Washington that was crucial is you guys were really good in short yardage situations. What's the key? What's your sort of advice to the guys in those spots on how to pick up that one or two really hard yards?
6: It is definitely a mindset. You know, it's a mindset that we want to establish not only in the running back room, well, with our line as well, right? So it's something that our team has really taken great pride in. And you want to challenge those guys, right? So Wayman Jordan has done a really good job. I think he converted four or five of those third or fourth down conversions. And Wayman just had just a good look in his eye, you know, all night, right? He wanted to help the team win, and he did so by just getting those tough yards.
5: Speaking of mindset, we've got a lot of big road games in the second half of the schedule, and starts this week with Penn State, and you always want to pack your run game when you go on the road. What do you see from the Nittany Lions defensively? Northwestern obviously had a lot of success in the run game against them, but maybe a little bit of a different style to us. But what do you see from Penn State, and how can we get after them in the run game?
6: Yeah, I think number one, they have a great coaching staff there. Obviously, we know Coach DeAnna Lynn here extremely well. He has great personnel. You look at Matt Campbell's track record, those guys have really been good, you know, since he's been a head football coach. So, and then you just look at the history of that school. You look at Penn State and all the great players that they have come through there. And I don't think they had a drop off, you know. So obviously we know the things that we have to do. We have to take care of the football. Number first and foremost, we have to have a great game plan, which is taking place right now. And then obviously, you know, we just have to play for each other, right? We have to play for just the name on the front of our chest. You know, we got to play for that Trojan family brand, and, you know, And we tend to do just that.
5: Can't wait to see that run game out in front of the whiteout. It'll be a USC in white, but that Cardinal hopefully dancing in the end zone. Thank you, Coach Jones. Appreciate it. That is this week's Offensive Film Room.
6: Thank you.
0: It is funny that they have this big whiteout game, and then it's the road team that wears white, but that's just sort of the way it goes. The Penn State Nittany Lions will be in blue in front of their all white-clad fans in this one. Nelson, let me start with you, man, and we're halfway through the season. How would you assess what you've seen from the run game and the running back room in particular?
7: I mean, I want us to get that third consistent back. I think what Coach said is great. that, you know, Waymo's kind of getting his legs back. And also, he said something that really, you know, played on me a little bit. He said, Waymo's willing to do anything to, you know, help the team out. And if it meant some of those tough runs, then that's important, you know. And with the guy having expectation to be the lead back, and it doesn't look like that right now, it's good that he's willing to do any and all things. But I loved what we saw from Wormley in Rutgers, and then he's ghost, you know. I mean, whether it's health, whatever it may be, we just need three backs, you know. And there's nobody right now in college football, unless they have a really, really dominant, you know, premier back, there, it's all, you know, running by, you know, cavalry, like by committee. So
3: yep.
7: I like what we're doing, but we need another back and somebody to emerge now with some fresh legs.
3: Sean, I know one of your big takeaways from last week was you did like the short yardage running and USC's ability to pick up those hard yards.
8: Yeah, and I thought it changed kind of on one play for me. There was a big third down early. It was third and one, and you saw Wayman Jordan get the ball, and he tried to kind of bounce it outside, right? And he got tackled, and it was fourth and one. And they went right back to him, and he ran. He put his head down, and his whole demeanor changed. And after that, every single third down went to him and seemed like he picked it up. So I saw that little change in him, whereas I kind of got mad in the booth. I was like, oh, you can't bounce it out on those kind of runs. You got to hit it up in there. And the next play, he did that, and it's kind of the rest of the night was the same, was a lot more the same.
3: It's funny, Sua. We talked a ton about King this time last year because he was this big surprise out of nowhere, was sort of the darling story of the middle of the season. Now he's kind of the lead back, and I feel like he gets talked about the least. He's just sort of quietly putting together solid performances, maybe nothing spectacular. But what are you seeing from King's second campaign here at USC?
9: I think the difference this season compared to last is that we just didn't expect those type of runs out of King. He was a walk-on and kind of a guy that just flew under the radar. And whenever he'd get the ball, he hit a run that that went from a hurdle to a spin, and it's off for 60 yards because he had that breakaway speed. And maybe we just haven't seen that many explosive plays out of the backfield this year, and that's why we don't talk about him as much. But I think he's our most consistent back. I think we need to get him going early, especially in a game like this where the crowd's going to be loud and an elite and Riley pass happy offense. It's going to be hard to get communications to those receivers, especially when you have so many injuries. So I think it's vital for USC, especially on offense early in this game, to establish that run, to get 3 or 4 yards of carry, to continue to stick with your backs and establish physicality. Because as we saw in the Nebraska and Indiana game earlier, their offense was absolutely awful, but physicality played a part in why they almost pulled off the upset. If we can be physical today on the road, it can take so much pressure off the offense.
3: And if they could find an explosive or two, that would help as well. It has been hard yards for sure, I think, all season. And, you know, we credit these guys for getting the hard yards, particularly last week. But, boy, if you could break some runs here to take a lot of pressure off Jade Mayava. We have had so many conversations about, oh, we come into a place like Penn State. Mayava's got to will this team to victory. Wouldn't it be great if one of those backs just goes for 125 and 2 touchdowns today, and it's just a team effort offensively that gets it done. But we'll see. They're going to have to prove that they can do that. That Northwestern certainly did. I don't know if you guys saw those stats, you guys meaning the listeners. I know our guys did. But Chip Kelly and Northwestern just ran all over this Penn State team in that win.
7: Jordan.
3: So different kind of offenses. Yeah, what you got, Nelly?
7: I mean, Chip completely changed his whole philosophy. There's a big, like, story going around about coaching adaptation. And that Northwestern was, like, the perfect example of a coach going in his, you know, philosophy of what fits his program rather than what he would normally do in the run game. So I know we're all talking about, hey, are we going to bring this run game to life? Well, are we running schemes that are right for our players too? That's another question we have to ask. And maybe today we see that similar to what Chip did. Like, can we run something that's effective versus Penn State, but also fits the run style of every back that's going to touch the ball today?
8: Yeah, Nelly wants the wing tee back. All right, Nelly.
3: Bring it back.
7: Hey, look,
3: right,
7: any and all things to win.
3: It's all on the table today here against Penn State. All right, let's talk defense next. It's the Trojan Tailgate Show from Learfield.
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4: Back live on the Trojan Tailgate Show with Sean, Cody, Sua, Cravens, Nelson Aguilar, Keeley, your I am Jordan Moore. We are live at Beaver Stadium where the fans are slowly filling this place in. They expect up to 110,000 people potentially in this stadium today. It will be one of the biggest crowds that a USC football team has ever played in front of before it's all said and done. Trojans need to pack their defense. So let's get to this week's defensive film room with Sean Cody and Paul Gonzalez.
5: Intercepted. Second and two, runs right into a sack. Boom, down he goes.
6: Getting play on the defensive side of the ball.
7: Our trip to the defensive film room is brought to you by Modelo.
6: The fighting spirit of the USC Trojans.
8: I'm here with the defensive game plan with defensive safeties coach and passing game coordinator and all-around defensive man, Coach Paul Gonzalez. Coach, a big win last week for the Trojans, setting the boats in the right direction. Defense played a lot better. What was your assessment of a game versus Washington?
9: I thought we did a great job with, tackling, probably outside of one play, really, in the game. I thought our front did an unbelievable job getting pressure on a really good quarterback who could run around and make plays with his feet. So they did an unbelievable job there. And I thought overall, man, our guys stayed together. You know, there were some times in the ball game where we were down and, you know, you could feel the sideline. You know, guys were just kind of banding together. So we just need to bottle that up and continue to pull that through the rest of the season.
8: Coach, your group specifically, obviously you're installing a new defense at a new place, and the safeties are such an integral part of this defense. What have you taken from your squad so far as they kind of learn this scheme and how to play within it? And, you have injuries involved and all the things that go into, building a great culture of defense.
9: Yeah, I think, at our position, the things that we got to make sure that we continue to do week in and week out, we got to be great communicators. We got to make sure we get everybody the call and the checks with the split field safety system. Our two high safeties are controlling everything that's going on really all the way up to the front. So they got to do a great job communicating. They got to handle tempo. They got to handle formation adjustments and motions. And, they're doing a better job as we kind of get through the season with handling some of that stuff. Obviously for us, man, when the ball's in the air, we got to do a great job of going and playing it, being attached to receivers and having great eye control in the back end. So those things are things week in and week out. We're constantly making sure that we're shoring up and improving and making it to where, it's more instinctive than, hey, we got to be conscious of it once we get in between between the lines.
8: Coach Patterson goes up to the booth this last week. How does that change the role for you? And what do you think that overall did for the defense?
9: I don't know that it was a huge, adjustment for our guys. You know, Coach P has been coordinating defenses for a long time, and he's done it from the field. He's done it from the box. So, for us on the operation side, it was more about, okay, when he's not down there, who's going to be the voice for the guys on timeouts and when they come over to the sideline, and how are we going to get things communicated to the position coaches and things like that. So we worked hard at that throughout the week because that was going to be different for us in this game. But I thought the staff handled it well. And obviously Coach P being the pro that he is, man, he did a hell of a job.
8: Big road trip here going out to Penn State. Rocco Beck, their quarterback. You're coming off a tough loss. What do you see from that offense, and how do you guys feel like we're going to attack them?
9: Yeah, the number one thing, you're playing probably the most experienced quarterback in the country. I mean, the guy's got a lot of starts under his belt at both places. So we got to do a great job against him, in the pocket and coverage. Their offense presents a lot of different challenges with their formations and their sets, and their tight end group is, really good. And their offensive skill group, the receivers that they present, those guys do a great job blocking and also, getting behind people. So we definitely got to do a great job with limiting explosive plays and tackling. For me, I think first thing we got to do, it always starts with us, is we got to do a great job with our prep and making sure our kids mentally understand we're going on the road and we're going into an environment that is very tough to win. But, we got to take what we did against Rutgers and carry that with us. So I'm confident with what our kids understand is in front of them. And I know that they're going to be a great challenge, but I think our guys are going to be ready for it.
8: Well, let's get after it, Coach. That's our defensive game plan with defensive safeties coach Paul Gonzalez. Thanks, Coach, for jumping on, and let's go get a win.
9: Appreciate it, man.
4: All right, thanks to Sean and Coach Gonzalez. We're back live at Beaver Stadium. Sua back in our L.A. studios. And, the big story last week, Sua, was that Desmond Stevens was suspended for that game against Washington. But in a lot of ways, Tamir Robinson really looked the part and filled in better and provided some things I think this defense might have been missing a little bit. What did you see from Tamir?
10: Just playing fast, not second-guessing himself. Nice with his hands, and it seemed like, I don't know if he did additional film study or he just tilts his hat and likes to play downhill towards the run, but he just played physical. And as an inside linebacker, that's what you got to do. I mean, when it comes to stopping the run game, I say it week in and week out. I'm going to say it every single time. It's a want to. It's an attitude. It's physicality. And it's not fun throwing your face into the mud and being in the trenches for four quarters. But when you got a crash out, a guy that does not care, a guy that's like, you know what? I like this and I'm going to keep playing because I like making tackles and hurting guys. Guys, legally, it creates a type of atmosphere in the trenches where teams start to shy away from running towards that linebacker. And Tamir looked like, it looked like he did some type of film study, because whenever they ran the football, it looked like he was the first one with a hat on the ball.
4: And Sean, now we'll get Desmond Stevens back. How do you think he gets incorporated back into this one? Did Tamir do enough to take that role, or they go back and forth, or just Desmond, clearly a leader on this team and was a guy coming in this season and he gets it right back? What do you think?
11: I think it's going to be a mix of it. This is the Lincoln Riley. What he said, he really liked what he saw from that group. I think, that Elijah Newby package where he come in on third down and kind of rotated in there. So that kind of brought another layer to the linebacker room, maybe a little more coverage involved. And Newby was up in the blitz package a little bit. So I think you'll see a rotation of those guys, and I think it's all good. When those guys are competing at a high level, pushing each other, I think nothing but good can happen from it.
4: Nelson, what do you think about, it is funny, a week later, I haven't even seen any buzz about the Desmond Stevens thing. I mean, the news cycle is so fast. It went from the number one story in college football to I feel like nobody's even talking about whether he's going to play today or what his role will be. But this team now incorporates him back in. How do you think that goes?
12: Well, first, it's popular to kind of, continue to pour gasoline on something that could have been a small fire. They're roughing the passers. That happens all the time. Late hits that happen all the time. Doesn't mean the kid is malice or bad or whatever, but in what seemed to be a rivalry, it felt good to kind of just make it more, magnify it. Then we started worrying about how he reacted, which that is justifiable to an extent, that he was kind of like celebrating a hit, but still we made a lot of it. But now, like you said, it's business as usual. Like, it's an organization in USC football that has to win. And if their player is healthy and he's available, you have to use him. And Lincoln said, look, man, you don't know what happens in the arena. So guess what? We're back in the arena, and we need a guy that's a warrior to come play.
10: To me, it's not even a conversation. It's a guy that you play. If he was your starter, he was one of your leaders, I don't care what the optics look like. Honestly, I don't care about the hypersensitivity. It's a bang-bang play. He slides late. He made a mistake. He paid his suspension. Now it's time to go. Like, if this is a guy that can help your football team win, it's still a game of football. He's still a guy that can play. Honestly, I can care less about the opinions of who he is or who y'all think he is off the field. This is a guy that can help me win. Get him in the game.
4: Well, I think he'll get his opportunity today, and this is a very big game and a great way to change the narrative. So we'll see what his role will be here today. This will be an emotional game for Tamir Robinson as well. So we'll see what kind of role he plays against the Nittany Lions. Jakeem Stewart was one of the heroes last week. I talked to him as part of our Trojan Spotlight. That's next, the Trojan Tailgate Show from Learfield.
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4: 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This is the Trojan Tailgate Show live from State College, Pennsylvania. Trojans warming up to our left, still in their warm-up black T-shirts. Penn State warming up to our right. The student body is to our right and fills out the end zone on that side of the field. We're in kind of a makeshift press box. I'm actually surprised that they're talking about 110,000 people because they have a lot of seats covered here because there's a renovation going on this side of the stadium, and yet still they're talking about massive kind of record crowd today. So they really pack them in here with just a lot of metal bleachers and people shoulder to shoulder inside this stadium. All right, as I mentioned going into break, Jakeem Stewart, the hero last week. I chatted with him this week's Trojan Spotlight.
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4: Time for this week's Trojan Spotlight, and I've got the big man here, Jakeem Stewart. Why don't you start with the play, man? Rumbling, bumbling, stumbling into the end zone, maybe the biggest crowd pop we've heard of the Coliseum this year. From your perspective, what'd you see? How did it feel?
23: Oh, it was great, man. I can't thank God enough for putting me in the right place at the right time. I can't thank Cam enough for just, you know, making the inside move and trusting that I was going to have contain. And the Roger Newman getting a sack and me just following up with the scoop and score.
4: You know, we love watching you play because, you know, you're fun to watch, but you also have a great disposition. But for you, you've had to sit out so many games, I'm sure, way more than you'd ever want to. How's it feel for you just to be out there? I'm sure it was frustrating to not be able to battle with your teammates as much as you want this season.
23: No, No, it was great, man. Just trusting our strength staff and our coaches, just, believing in me, getting me back to, what I want to get. I feel as though it was tough on me mentally, just not playing with my brothers, but now that I'm back, I feel as though, I can always beat up for them. They could trust me that I'm going to always make certain plays that they want me to make. And, just drawing attention to me so all my other brothers can eat. Luke, he got his first sack. Cam, he had a lot of effect on the game. Just everybody, just connecting with each other, especially on the defensive side, and that's what I'm here for.
4: Yeah, we talked to Luke and Cam

0: for the game, and they both said it was getting a little hot in the defensive line room, a little pressure on you guys to start getting after it. We have such high expectations for this group. You know, how do you feel like that group is developing now, and certainly your biggest game of the season?
1: Oh, great. I feel as though, like, we just staying connected. You know, our coach is trusting us that we could rush as one, and us just, you know, slowly getting with each other. Like, off the field, you know, we just had your day going down, but, like, we got so much depth in our D-line room that it's not going to show that he went down. You know, he's a great leader, great captain. I feel as though we can't wait to have him back. But just us just, you know, really being with each other. You know, Alex, he's a great leader also. Like, it's just a lot that our D-line room we have. And we just got to slowly get more connected. But, like, we got one of the best D-line rooms, if not the best D-line room in the country, I feel as though. But we just got to slowly keep putting things together.
0: Lastly, what an opportunity this week, man. You get to play in front of a whiteout game at Penn State. I imagine you've seen it on TV before. What are your expectations for this one? What are you looking forward to?
1: Well, it's going to be a great game. You know, Penn State got a great, you know, great staff going on right now, great team. But I feel as though we got to focus on ourselves right now and just slowly maintain what we have to maintain, you know, day by day, play by play, practice by practice. I feel as though, like, that's our honest concern, because, you know, if we lose the game, it's only because of us. Our loss, you know, if we beat us, but that's our biggest, you know, concern right now, just us just slowly building each game, each practice, and each day, just keep getting better. It'll be a great game. Can't wait to, you know, experience that type of whiteout game. It'll be my first time in Penn State, so I just can't wait, you know, to go play for my brothers and, you know, continue to come out to win.
0: My first time too. Can't wait to watch you go out there and play against the Nittany Lions in this incredible atmosphere. That's this week's Trojan Spotlight with Jakeem Stewart.
2: Thank you to Jakeem for catching up with me there. Suo, we talked about this a little bit at the top. Jakeem gave him some credit, but we saw the Cam Crawford breakout game we'd been waiting for last week. How does he build on that performance? Because Lincoln Riley has said that we need more from our defensive ends.
3: He's got to keep being aggressive, and he's got to keep trusting his teammates to make the plays and not try to play outside of himself. I mean, you heard it in that interview. Then they run a stunt, a pirate stunt or whatever, a text game. You have to trust that you're going to run the right rush path and that your teammate will be on time to clean it up, to contain rush. And I know that if you don't and you try to make a play outside of what you were told to do, you can mess up a perfectly good stunt that's called from the coach staff. Instead, he trusted his coaches. He trusted his teammates. Did not decide to be a me guy. Goes inside, wrecks up the inside, and they pick up a nice play. Like, that's trust and rapport you build with your teammates, and that favor will be returned to you. And you best believe the coaching staff wants to see you do the same. So they'll call the text game your way when it's time for you to make plays. So all he's got to do is just keep being aggressive, keep using your hands, and keep being physical up front. And I promise you'll make a name for yourself today.
2: Sean, you talked a lot in the broadcast last week about that third down package that seemed to open your eyes. Elijah Newby, Jaden Walker were coming in. What did you see? Why was it effective?
4: Well, it was great because Gary Patterson was being aggressive. I thought, look, getting those linebackers up in that double A look. And then when you do that with two linebackers up on that line, it really causes confusion on the offensive side where they don't know who to ID as the mic and which way they're going to turn. So it really causes confusion on that side. I thought that's why you saw the great rushes from Cam, because he was on a one-on-one island. He could win those one-on-ones. You get him rushing well on a one-on-one situation, and I thought those two linebackers coming up in there, they both did a good job. And then sometimes they didn't bring him, and they just kind of spied Damon Williams there. So a good look for the Trojans as that double A gap blitz look.
2: All right, if you're watching us on YouTube, you saw Keeley was up in the booth with us earlier. Now she is down on the field, so let's send it down to Keeley for her first field report of the show. How's it going down there, Keeley?
5: It is going well. It's one of those games, obviously, where you can just feel the energy buzzing. I also got to say hi to Dion Bailey.
2: What?
5: So he says hi. So of course we have a good luck charm here for the Trojans. We have a question of the week that comes from Sharon, who said, what's the best away game environment you've ever played in? And this is for all of you guys.
2: Oh, Keeley, you know we have a whole segment dedicated to this coming up, but we could get a little sneak preview here with Nelson. What's yours?
6: Good thing is my question, the answer to the other part was more impactful to me, more impactful.
2: Okay.
6: Away game. My best away game? I don't know. Humble brag. I mean,
3: so I 300 yards find a way to
6: versus
3: make this about yourself.
6: 300. Hey, I learned from Sua. Sua's like my coach. So 300 yards at Washington State or two punt returns versus Cal. You know,
4: Washington State is the best environment.
6: Cool.
4: Wait a second.
2: I'm
6: talking about my performance. I don't care about people's environments. I care about how I played in their environment. I don't think
2: Nelson literally got All-American because of that game at Cal when he just destroyed
6: Cal
2: them
6: made,
2: with
6: Cal made my daughter a, you know, a wealthy young lady in the future. Like, her trust fund.

0: because of Cal. Yeah,
1: thank the blocks we got on special teams.
0: Oh, yeah. I mean, yeah, you know, Sua attacked them, you know, sharks, yada, yada, yada. Punt it, return it. Now my daughter has full tuition for the rest of her life. Thank you.
2: Sean?
3: I don't know. Not Washington State. Yeah. This segment is later or right now?
2: No, I guess this is now. They're trying to.
3: Keely's always throwing it around.
2: What is your what was your most fun environment you ever played?
3: Most fun environment. I think I would say Washington State as well.
2: Because of the snow game.
3: Because of hail. Yeah, that was fun. We all came together and started hailing, and instead of running off the field, we all went crazy on there and ended up kicking their butts.
2: Sua loves Pullman, Washington as well. I assume it's 3-for-3.
3: Yeah.
1: Oh, God, no. Staying in Idaho was the absolute worst. I mean, we almost died on the way up there. All buzz going up that windy hill. It's just not... It's not ideal, but I'll say the Hawaii game, my first game ever. I mean, you get to go to Hawaii. You're spending about 3 or 4 days on the beach in the sun. And then, you know, I got a pick against my brother's old team that he played against, and he had just graduated from that Hawaii team. So when I was on the sideline, as I got up for my pick, everybody's like, that's Siaki's brother. That's Siaki's brother. So that was pretty fun.
2: Pick on the first drive of the game. Sue Cravens, not bad for a freshman. All right. Well, we are here at Penn State, so why don't we talk about the Nittany Lions? That is coming up next at the Trojan Tailgate Show from Learfield.
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9: Hey, Travis Rogers here. 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Did the Trojans make a statement? 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
2: 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Sean Cody, Nelson Aguilar, Sue Cravens, Keely Orr. I'm Jordan Moore getting you set for USC versus Penn State. Let's talk about these Nittany Lions. It's time for this week's scouting report.
10: It's time for the scouting report.
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10: We're going to get to know today's opposing team.
2: The Nittany Lions come into this game at 3-2 overall, off back-to-back losses, both in Big Ten play. They lost in here to Wisconsin, and then they got run all over at Northwestern. This is the first season under the head coach, Matt Campbell. Their defensive coordinator is Danton Lynn, who, of course, was USC's DC the last couple of years, so some familiarity there. Let's start with Matt Campbell. He comes into Penn State. You know, he really did a nice job over his tenure at Iowa State, not a place that you associate with big-time college football, but he got them to a really nice level of respectability, and now this is supposed to be the step up to a blue blood here in Penn State, but clearly still in the building process.
3: Yeah, and kind of did the, bring all the guys kind of from Iowa State with you. He's got Rocco Beck, his quarterback, who's his guy, Benjamin Brommer. And you know what? I think what's really kind of throwing this offense off a little bit, it's kind of had a slow start. You lose your guy like Kobe Howard, a wide receiver who's really talented, and just kind of haven't found that go-to guy from the offensive side. And that's where you think you see the struggles from Rocco Beck, who they had high expectations for him. Hasn't really kind of come into fruition yet.
2: Yeah, and then Sua, Danton Lynn comes over here from USC, and you know him well. We know him well. Had a tough week against Northwestern for sure. But what do you see from what Danton's trying to do with this defense?
1: I mean, I have no idea what Danton's trying to do. I mean, when you watch that game against Northwestern, it's almost like he was daring them to run the football, and they said, okay, we will. And every play, it's like, when are you going to add the additional defender to the box because they're running the football? I think one play they came out in the wing T, and Penn State still only had five guys in the box. It just, I don't know what his plan is. Maybe he believes his D-line is that physical up front that he doesn't need the additional and he can play safe in coverage. It reminds me of what we saw here at times at USC, where it's just like, are we going to actually dedicate the bodies to stop the run? If they have the same game plan for USC, I pray that we run the ball 50,000 times.
2: Nelson, we always look at everything through a USC lens, but from a Penn State lens, this is a massive game. They lose this, their season, for all intents and purposes, is over. They'd be 0-3 in Big Ten play. They'd have lost two home games. You know, they'd just be sort of playing it out and trying to figure if they can get some momentum going into next year. But this is their whiteout game. They sort of put all their chips in every year for this game, and they're looking for this one to sort of swing their season back around.
0: No, they definitely need this one. This is like how I talked about Rutgers having their back against the wall. Well, in that case, that was Shiano. I don't think Shiano had that much life left, so he needed to win. But for this group, I mean, Penn State doesn't have that much patience with everybody, you know. They want to get a winning coach. They want to get a winning environment. So there is pressure for them to turn this around. But I actually want to talk about their quarterback, Rocco, who's a Tampa native, by the way. He played Little League football at Loose Chiefs. Anthony Beck's son, tight end for the Jets and the Bucks. Love the guy. Rocco has to play well because he always wanted to be an NFL quarterback. And when you get a chance to play a USC defense and a USC football team, that's a money game for you. So he's going to have to play good football today. You say this about every quarterback that plays against USC, but some guys know that they can't, squander this opportunity to make money. So Rocco's probably, in his mind, he's going to try to rip it today and get one of those W's that he has in his long, illustrious college career. So he needs that today. But I hope we don't get that because it's going to be kind of sad for all of us.
2: Yeah, for sure. He's played a lot of ball. He's one of these quarterbacks that has just been around for a long time. He's thrown for over 10,000 career yards. So I think he's under fire a little bit too, just from everything I've sort of read. So I think a little pressure on this Penn State team. We know there's a lot of pressure always on the USC team. So that's part of why this is such a big game here tonight inside Beaver Stadium. All right, we're going to take a tailgate timeout next. It's the Trojan Tailgate Show from Learfield.
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3: Welcome back to the Trojan Tailgate Show. We are live from Beaver Stadium where Sean Cody and I are in this makeshift press box here, and we are watching young Trent Mosley in full uniform, helmet, the whole deal, taking punts and returning them right now.
4: Read into it too much, Jordan.
3: I'm getting a little excited here. That would help a little bit. Yes.
5: Hey, Jordan, all I'm saying is if he's healthy, producer Gia owes me a call. That's all I'm saying. If he's playing... Well,
3: we haven't gotten to that segment yet.
6: Just block him on IG already.
5: Hey, Gia, just understand some. To whom much is given, much is expected. I called you, and I asked, and if that boy plays...
3: We got time.
5: Hey, it's on site. It's on site.
3: You got three more segments to figure out what you want to do, Nelly. But I'm just telling you, we will hear from Keeley here in a little bit. Maybe she'll have more news than we got. But it's looking promising from this angle right now. All right, let's take a tailgate timeout right now. And we're going to do the question that we were sort of asking earlier. But why don't we start with you, Nelly? We do have a young team here. And so for a lot of them, this is going to be an eye-opening kind of, hey, I'm not in high school moment here inside Beaver Stadium. What was yours at USC?
5: Hold on. Repeat that question.
3: What was the road game at USC that was your sort of like, welcome to college football. This is not high school anymore.
5: Oh, okay. Because I actually had a different answer thinking about like an impactful road game.
3: Oh, well, you know what? Give me that question. It's just story time.
4: Phil, how about you go first?
3: Hold on. So Nelly's got a story for us. I want to hear it.
5: Impacting road game was the Notre Dame game my sophomore year with Coach Ogeron. And the reason why I wanted to tell that story, because I think it intertwines with what our guys are seeing today. When you know that any victory could help your case for the coach that you like. So if the guys really like Lincoln Riley on this road game, they're going to play like we played for Coach Ogeron when we went to Notre Dame. Despite us losing that game, it was very emotional for us. It was very raw emotions. We all left it on the line. We tried to do everything we could to win that because of our love for him. So that was an environment that was really emotional for me. And, you know, their crowd was in it, but that game, that environment, that situation was huge on the road. So
3: We got a bad call at the end. Cody, we used to talk about this with Cody Kessler all the time. Phantom hold cost us that game. Sua, you know what? I'm not even going to tee you up, buddy. You answer the question however you want.
7: I'll answer the question you actually asked and won't create an entirely different question for myself. And it's the same game. It's the same game. I was a freshman. I'm on the road, Notre Dame. I'm starting. And it was just that atmosphere, that crowd, just what the game meant. Coach O, I mean, we wanted to win that game. I think if you actually check in the record books due to NCAA sanctions, we were given that W, so I'm going to count it. But, that game on the road, it was huge. I made a few plays. We ended up losing.
3: You had a goal line stance to start the game.
7: And it's just a game that I won't forget, but it felt like a real NFL atmosphere. And that Notre Dame team was ginormous. Like, their whole entire offense was ginormous.
5: Sua pretty much answered the same way I answered, by the way. So we're all clear. I love his answer, but
7: Sean,
5: it's literally the same.
7: It's your turn, Sean.
5: Actually, you're muted. Mute Sean.
3: Sean, anything you want to say?
4: Yeah,
3: just tell us anything.
4: So, mine didn't really happen until, Pac-10 games were, a big thing, but I didn't really feel an environment until I went to Auburn my junior year.
3: Yeah.
4: And played in my first SEC game, home opener. Place was rocking. A big eagle came down and swooped down and ate a piece of meat in front of me. People were throwing beer cans at us. It was a wild environment. That was the first one where I was

0: closer to kickoff in this one. So why don't we break down the X's and O's? That's next, the Trojan Tailgate Show from Learfield.
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6: It's Evan Cohen. USC and Penn State, a Big Ten showdown in the Happy Valley. 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
0: Back live on the Trojan Tailgate Show from Beaver Stadium in State College, Pennsylvania. We're getting you set for USC versus Penn State. Trojans come in at 5-1 overall. Penn State at 3-2. USC going into a bye this week, so an opportunity to go in if they can get this win. It's 6-1, and then they've got some big games lined up coming out of that bye week. We'll go to Wisconsin and then back home for Ohio State to finish out the month of October. One game at a time, though. This one is Penn State, so how is USC going to win this one? Let's get to it now and start with when USC has the football. Sean, what are you looking for from the Trojans?
7: I'm watching this offensive line today, Jordan. These guys have to be drooling at the mouth watching that film from last week against Northwestern. There were some opportunities here to get physical with this group. Yes, they do have a good linebacker in Tony Rojas, but there were some other guys out there that were struggling in this run game. So if I'm watching today, the offensive line needs to be a critical factor in this one.
0: Yeah, Elijah Page, for those that didn't hear earlier, popped up on the injury report out of nowhere as a game time decision. I don't know if we could see him down there, but Elijah Page will certainly be one to watch. You do not want to break in a new left tackle in this environment. Sua, what are you looking for when USC has the football?
8: My God, I mean, if you didn't see what you need to do when they played Northwestern, I pray to the Lord in heaven we run this football. I mean, take what they're going to give you. I mean, De'Anton Lynn's going to carry a light box and wants to stop the pass game because he knows Lincoln Riley. He was here. He knows what Lincoln's tendencies are and what he wants to do. You have to run the football. You have to be okay with taking a profit. You have to be okay with going 3 to 4 yards at a time and making this a boring football game.
0: Nelson, what are you looking for when USC has the ball?
9: USC to play mistake-free football, you know? The comments about last week's penalties and penalties in general, problem is when you make those comments, you didn't speak life into them. And you don't want to speak life into, you know, mistakes and controllable mistakes like penalties when you're playing away, especially in a loud stadium and environment like, you know, Happy Valley, however you say that, Happy Valley. We got to be clean. I hate that if we don't control, if the kids, you know, penalties and all that, it'll be a built-in excuse for why we didn't make plays or why we didn't call a good game. So eliminate those things by, you know, guys playing mistake-free football so that we can judge the game about, you know, just

0: players making plays.
1: Yeah, don't want that to become the identity of your team. I'm wondering where the explosive players are going to come from, but, you know, I wrote this down in preparation, and now I do wonder if USC's most explosive player, it certainly looks like he is warming up and ready to potentially play in this game in Trent Mosley, so maybe I'm answering my own question there, but would love to see some explosives out here because I do think it is going to be very hard to matriculate the ball down the field. All right, quickly, let's look at the other side when Penn State has the football. Sean, what are you looking at?
2: Yeah, look at the safeties. I thought Alex Graham did a great job last week with that group and being a lot stickier, a lot closer to coverage last week. Yeah, doing a good job noticing, hey, when we have blitz, I can get up on my guy, make some plays. So looking at that safety group.
1: Sua?
3: Play within yourself. This team is injured. They are riddled with injuries. They are missing their best weapon on offense. You do not need to do anything special to beat this team. Be consistent, be sound in your technique, and beat the man in front of you.
1: Nelly?
0: Create some turnovers. USC's, you know, won every game that they had a defensive touchdown in, correct? So we need to have more defensive touchdowns. And then Rocco's going to try to pitch it, man. He's going to want to throw the ball all over, especially in a game like this. Like I said, he's looking to make this about, you know, rising his stock. So USC can take advantage of a guy that's too eager, and he's going to be just slinging it. So he might give you a 30 for 30. Let's get some picks today.
1: Tackle, tackle, tackle. Get them to the ground. Make them get up. Make them execute again. If you want to breathe life into this crowd, it's by missing tackles and letting these guys get yards after contact. You want to keep them quiet. Get them to the ground. That offense has to get back up. Let them make the mistakes and lose this football game. All right, we're getting close, too. We're going to hear from Lincoln Riley next. It's the Trojan Tailgate Show from Learfield.
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1: 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USC and Penn State coming up live from Beaver Stadium with Sean Cody, Sua Cravens, Nelson Aguilar, and Keely Orr. I am Jordan Moore, and speaking of Keely, here she is with the head coach, Lincoln Riley.
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11: Coach, I can tell just from the speaker volume at Bloom, this team is expecting a great atmosphere on Saturday. How do you think that they've prepped for it?
12: Yeah, it'll be fun. I mean, there's no question. It's going to be a great atmosphere. Our guys are looking forward to competing in it. Dan, you obviously try to, you know, you try to manufacture some sound and obviously try to put these guys in situations where they got to strain to communicate. And that's Well, that's part of the thing in games like this. And so, and their team will have to do that too, obviously. So, we got to communicate well. We got to have all 11 on the same page, each and every down, and that'll be really important.
11: Penn State has a veteran quarterback in Rocco Beck. What's the most challenging part of just going up against a guy who's seen so much football?
12: Yeah, it's like you said, he's been in a lot of different situations. He's obviously new to Penn State, but he's not new to college football. You know, he's been in a lot of different styles of games. You know, tough competitor, talented player. You know, anytime guys that have been in that much, you know they're not going to obviously hand it to you. You got to go and you got to make them, you know, you got to make them earn any plays or points that they get, you know, and hopefully we can do a great job of our pressure, on him and trying to limit the run game as much as we can.
11: On the other side, what does this matchup expect of quarterback Jaden Maiava, given that it's a tough road environment and he's going up against one of the nation's top passing defenses statistically?
12: Yeah, no, it'll be important for him to be, you know, great communicator, to be really poised. You know, it's where we need his experience to really show up as well. He's played in a lot of big atmospheres, big road atmospheres, you know, huge games. So that's nothing new to him. And, you know, we're definitely glad he's the guy taking us in.
11: You mentioned it already this week, but given where this team is positioned in the schedule, one last game before the first bye week, what does finishing this stretch well do for your team?
12: I'll be huge. Be huge. You know, it's been a fun stretch. Got a big win last week and they need to capitalize on that and come back and get another one here. And yeah, we, you know, this back half of the schedule does set up well for us in a lot of ways, but we've got to go make it set up well. And so obviously this is a big one. Any road conference game is. And so the guys will be ready to play and looking forward to taking advantage of the opportunity.
11: All righty, Coach. Thanks for your time and good luck on Saturday.
12: All right. Thanks, Keila.
1: Back live, it's time for the High Noon Game Day Report with Keely. Your High Noon, sun's up. See, Keely, now I like to give good news. That's why I've been stealing your report all show talking
13: Thanks.
1: About Trent Mosley. And now I get to bring you in, and can you please give us the bad news?
13: Yeah, the bad news, guys, is that both Mark Bowman and Elijah Page are out, which is obviously big for USC's offensive line. During warm-ups, though, we saw Vlad Dyakhovnov and Elijah Vicona take extra reps there. And I will say, just talking to Coach Hanson, heading into this season, he's really high on the freshman Vlad. Said he had a huge jump, the biggest jump that he's seen from spring, the beginning of spring to end of fall camp. So that's someone that this program is high on. Whether or not this is his moment tonight, we'll see. But that's someone who you might expect him to fill in for Elijah Page. The good news, like you said, Jordan Trent Mosley looks full go. He
1: yep.
13: was not only just trying to warm up; he was fielding punts during the specialist section. So he looks good to go, which is great for USC. But like I said, Mark Bowman is out. And then Jade Abasiri and Jakeem Stewart both are warming up. It seems like those things is just going to be how much can we get from them. Obviously, Jade got hurt towards the end of last week's game. He seems to have a bit of a, like, extra heavy brace on his knee, but it looked like it was a shoulder injury in that game, so not sure exactly what he's dealing with. And just from a noise standpoint, I have my intern here on the sideline, and the stadium's not even full yet, and we are kind of screaming at each other right now. So it's going to be loud as expected. It's a great environment already. When Coach Riley came out, you could tell that he was very excited to be in this environment. It's the first time he's played in this matchup here at Beaver Stadium, so should be a good one, guys.
2: Yeah, brand new sound system here. We got it from the sound engineer, though.
1: We
2: breaking
1: did.
2: News. I talked to the new sound engineer, new sound system installed, so it's kind of fake noise right now. I want to hear it when the fans are going.
1: Keely, jog my memory here. Elijah Page, if I recall, started at Michigan, and that was his first big start. Is my memory correct?
13: That is correct, yes.
1: So we're doing this 2 years later at Penn State, potentially for Vlad.
13: It is a tradition. We will see if it happens. Elijah Vicona is someone who does have more experience. I don't think we've even seen Vlad get significant playing time, even in garbage time this season. So,
2: yeah,
13: this is a very tough environment to do that in. So, but just noting, those two were the ones who took the most reps in for Elijah Page. So, just something to watch for. And I mean, they are doing reps right now. So, I'll try and see who the first team looks like right now.
1: Yeah, the other question, Sean, is Elijah Page was not on the initial injury report this week. So, to me, it's like, hey, if you had known all week, hey, we're going to break in a new starter left tackle, then you start working on things with, like, hey, let's get extra protection in this offense and let's make sure we take care of the kid. If all of a sudden, I don't know what happened, I'm not going to guess at what happened with Elijah Page, but if it was today or if it was yesterday, you're a little late in the game here to change your game plan to protect against a potential, not a weakness at left tackle, but an inexperience.
2: Well, I mean, it's so hard at left tackle. tackle too. The noise in this game, you're not going to be able to hear anything. You're probably going silent counts, and all those things are going to be new for a new rookie player in Vlad. So that's a tough environment to kind of earn your stripes.
1: Nelly, real quick, Trent Mosley goes today, and it certainly looks like he does. How's that changed the picture for USC's offense?
0: I mean, it's amazing. You're talking about somebody that not only can make plays for himself, but one of the things I like about the kid is how much football he knows. He's a great communicator. So now you're on the road, and if we're trying to, you know, echo the call from the quarterback to the slot to the outside receivers, he's that kind of guy that can do it really fast in real time to keep us on schedule. He's also the guy that probably can help guys from those, you know, formation issues. Like if you're on the ball, he'll let you know if you're off the ball. I mean, he's the coach on the field. I know I'm giving a young player a lot of credit, but I saw it this summer when I watched practice, and we know how productive he is as an individual. So it is a good time for him to come back on this away game. So I'm grateful.
1: It is. Go ahead, Keely.
13: Jordan, just for your note, looking at how they are doing warmups right now, it looks like Vlad will be the starter.
1: Wow.
13: So he is 6'6", 295, true freshman from Folsom, California. And like I said, Coach Hansen was pretty high on him coming out of camp, fall camp. So it will be, what's it called? He's being thrown into the fire. So we will see how he does.
1: We did the what was your welcome to college football moment for these guys.
13: We were previewing.
1: I think Vlad's going to remember his. We're going to all live it out with him. So this is going to be exciting and a huge moment in his life and his career. Can't wait to see how he handles it. We're just about done here, guys. We got one more segment to come on the Trojan Tailgate Show from Learfield.
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0: One final segment of the Trojan Tailgate Show live from Beaver Stadium in State College, Pennsylvania. USC and Penn State set to unfold in front of us here tonight in the whiteout game. An incredible atmosphere already inside this stadium and a nice little pocket of red there with the Trojan marching band, the Spirit of Troy filling in the upper reaches of this stadium. Maybe a couple dots of red throughout Cardinal, I should say, but it is a lot of white and a lot of people cheering for Penn State, but we're here to tell you all about the Trojans and get you this week's Best in the Game picks.
1: The Best in the Game,
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0: Keeley, those footsteps behind you, they're big footsteps. They're the footsteps of Sean Cody, who now has racked up back-to-back wins here. It's Keeley 3 wins, Sean 2, everybody else 0. Who's your pick this week, Keeley?
3: Look, I like to make it interesting. You know, you can't...
0: Everyone
3: changes the channel when it's a blowout, you know what I mean? So I had to make it interesting, but I am going with King Miller tonight because, as Sua kept saying all show, USC should be able to run the ball, and I'm betting on it, and so King Miller is my pick.
0: That makes sense for sure. From what we see, what did you say, Sua?
4: And running.
0: Nelson, Trent Mosley is a go. Is that your pick?
5: That is my pick. The best player, I was going to say, in USC history, Trent Mosley.
0: It's short history at USC, but he's looked awfully good in his time here. So good to have the freshman back out there. Speaking of freshmen, Sua, who you got?
4: I got Mr. Wayful. I see him having a big day, 2 sacks, maybe 3, and me finally getting a dub because I completely blew my Jada Maiava pick, and that's out the window now.
0: Yep. That's you got to wait to play that card at the right time. Sean, which card are you playing this week?
6: No surprise. The defense looked a lot better last week, and that's because Alex Graham was back in that defense. He looked great, got a sack, made some big plays. I like number 7 today, Alex Graham.
0: Speaking of playing that quarterback card, it is time for me to call on Mr. Maiava to get me the point and get the Trojans this big win. Jade Maiava, has had a bit of a spotty record at times playing on the road. And so as you get older in your career, this is how you change that story. You get comfortable in atmospheres like this. They're going to need to lean on him for communication. They're going to need to lean on him to make plays. But because they have the running game, I don't think he just has to fully put this game on his shoulders today. But he ultimately will be the guy that makes the winning plays for the Trojans in this incredible game against Penn State. All right. Sua, we got 30 seconds left, man. You ready for this one?
4: Yeah, let me know.
0: Nelson, you ready?
5: Sure.
0: All right. We're jacked up and ready to go here. Sean, you ready?
6: I'm ready, guys.
0: Let's go.
6: Let's do it.
0: Let's kick it to the voice of the Trojans, Pete Arbogast. That's it for the Trojan Tailgate Show. 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

0: after grinding out a victory over Washington, USC is back in the win column.
1: Gets hit. Ball is loose. Picked up by the Trojans. Jakeem Stewart returning to the 30. Down to the 20. He is hit from behind and tackled into the end zone for a touchdown. USC! And the Trojans have the lead. How do you do? Listen to this Coliseum crowd.
0: Now the Trojans head back east for the second time this year. It's their first trip to Penn State in over three decades. It's a classic helmet game. USC and Penn State with the legend, the voice of the Trojans, Pete Arbogast, the All-American Sean Cody. We're counting it down to kickoff. Fight on!
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3: Here's Pete Arbogast and Sean Cody.
1: And thank you, and how do you do, everyone? On the road now for two straight games, interrupted by the first of two bye weeks. And this first one should be cooking with oil. A couple of the biggest of the big boys as the 2026 University of Southern California Trojans visit the Happy Valley of State College, Pennsylvania for the first time in a long time to meet the Penn State Nittany Lions and their 100,000 fans all dressed up for their annual whiteout game. The Nits are struggling, to be sure, spitting one out here against Wisconsin a couple of weeks ago and then being run over by Northwestern in their New Yards first game last week. So this is a team with an almost all-new coaching staff and a huge roster turnover from last year, and they're trying to, in air quotes, find themselves. USC, meanwhile, is winning, mostly, 5 out of 6 to start with. The only loss to really the only top-notch opponent that they played, Oregon, a couple of weeks ago in a winnable game in which they were outplayed by just enough to lose the game. The rest of the games have been wins, not impressively necessarily, but wins. Nevertheless, but even though it may not be Penn State's greatest football team in history, with SC's predilection for average road play and the crowd and the travel, it would be quite the feather in USC's cap if they can get out of here with a W. Let's pause 10 seconds for stations to identify themselves. 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
1: What a great atmosphere for college football. The weather is okay. It's in the 60s right now. It'll dip into the upper 50s, maybe even the mid-50s by the time the game is over. Outside, before the game, the people were plentiful. They were here in droves. And unlike what we see at the Coliseum, when a half an hour before game time, which is what we are now, there are maybe a quarter to a half of the stands full, this place is already packed. And it's been packed for about the last hour here. The 12th meeting between these two. The first one was in the original Rose Bowl game. First one ever played. First Rose Bowl game ever played at the Rose Bowl Stadium back in 1923. Trojans won that game 14-3. Here's a little side story about that before we bring Sean in. Hugo Bezdek was the coach at Penn State. He thought, oh, we'll be fine. We'll watch the parade with our team, and then we'll drive into the stadium after that. Well, if anybody of you have been there to the Rose Bowl, you know that even in 1923, that probably wasn't going to happen. So what happened is Penn State got to the game late, and they had to delay. And, of course, the Rose Bowl didn't have lights in those days. They had to delay the start of the game for a little bit. And USC's coach, Gloomy Gus Henderson, accused Bezdek, the Penn State coach, of a little gamesmanship. They almost came to blows on the field before cooler heads prevailed, and the Trojans won the game. In the gloaming, I'll tell you that, at the end of the game, it was so dark they could barely see. Kind of like what you might remember as a kid going out and playing in the street until your mom called you in and the lights had just come on, and you couldn't see a darn thing. That's kind of what that game was like. Trojans lead this series 6-5. They've won 3 of the last 4. The last time, the only time they've ever met in Big Ten play until now, Penn State was ranked 4th.

0: the country, came into the Coliseum in 2024 and beat the Trojans 33-30 when SC missed a field goal in overtime. The last Trojan win was one of the best games we've ever seen. SC won it 52-49 on a last-second field goal in the Rose Bowl in 2017. Trojans also won the Rose Bowl game against the Nittany Lions in 2009, 38-24. Third time we've been here, and the third time I've been here. 1993 and 1994, the Trojans lost both of those games. The 94 crowd was 96,000 and change. They're talking about 100,000 here for this one. We'll find out by the time this thing is over. I'm Pete Arbogast, the voice of the Trojans. Here is Sean Cody, the great defensive lineman, All-American. And he played in the pros, of course, and he's been my broadcast partner for several years now. And his first trip here, your first impressions of mighty Penn State?
1: I mean, just outstanding. Just the, like you talk about, the fans being in there ready to go, locked in. We've been in Pennsylvania for, it feels like, a week now, getting ready for this one. But fans are excited. It's just awesome to be a part of an iconic college sports venue like this.
0: Even though SC is 5-1 and Penn State is only 3-2 and lost, as I mentioned, those two games, they had Wisconsin beat here, and Wisconsin got them at the end. But last week didn't show up at Northwestern, and funny things can happen on the road, as we've seen with this SC team over the years, too. But even though those records are a little disparate, you get the feeling maybe that this is going to be quite the football game between these two teams. I don't know if either of these teams are great teams. I think they're pretty evenly matched.
1: Yeah, it kind of lost its luster a little bit going into the one. This one was had a big circle around it, kind of coming into it. And, you know, USC stumbles against Oregon. Then you mentioned Wisconsin, Northwestern for Penn State. Just kind of got caught off guard, I think. They opened that new Ryan Field in Northwestern. That place was rocking, kind of caught the Nittany Lions off guard, and they just kind of ran the ball all over them. So I don't expect to see that team tonight against the Trojans here at their home during the whiteout. I expect to see a good one tonight, as both these teams are really fighting for their playoff lives.
0: One piece of great news for the Trojans, at least during the pregame drills, Trent Mosley was warming up, fielding punts. I don't know if he's going to run pass patterns or not, but if we can get a guy like that to come back, how key he was at the beginning of the season. Now, he's supposed to be out for 6-8. This has not been that for sure. Yeah. It'd be great to get him back.
1: Yeah, and I don't think you've seen the same Jaden Maiava since he's been out. You know, he's been struggling to find that number one target. It looks like Tanook Hines, maybe KDW, but Trent Mosley was definitely the number one guy. Then he goes down for a week. You see the offense kind of falter a little bit. Haven't had that number one target, so good to get him back tonight.
0: Should I be worried about Jaden Maiava? There's a lot of chatter, and we were talking about it a long time ago, that somebody hit his arm and his shoulder's not been good. And his numbers the last couple of weeks, even though the yardage has been okay, the percentage has been down a little bit. Other teams have good secondary. We're playing in the Big Ten. We're not playing non-conference games against Louisiana anymore. But should I be worried about Jaden Maiava?
1: I think the mechanics have been a little shaky lately. The footwork, throwing off the back foot, the kind of loosey-goosey kind of quarterback play, I think that needs to be tightened up a little bit. Obviously, a super talented arm, makes good decision. All those things are huge, but got to have the footwork. Can't be making errant passes over the middle field, especially in games like this. Give away costly turnovers, that could be definitely the tell of this whole game.
0: They gave up 400 yards on the ground at Northwestern. Yeah. Now, that's a Chip Kelly coach team. I get it, but that's a lot of yardage on the ground.
1: Yeah.
0: And I would think that SC has seen the film on that and maybe want to take advantage of that. Does that mean to you that Penn State's going to be keying on stopping SC's running game and making sure that they make Maiava beat them?
1: Well, you know, Denlin, after that week, was definitely trying to tighten that run game down on defensively. It just looked like, to me, you watched what they were trying to do. They were, you know, six guys in the box, just not going to be able to stop the run. And he kind of refused to kind of change with Chip Kelly. And Chip Kelly, give credit to Chip Kelly, a lot of creativity. You saw the wing tee. You saw different personnel groups. I think it really confused Antlin and what he was trying to do. So that run game was special. But I especially think they'll be ready tonight for a run game from USC. So if USC wants to run the ball, they're going to have to lock in as well.
0: Okay, so the crazy number on my stat board here is that Penn State only gives up 120 yards a game passing per game. That's almost impossible in today's college football. Teams are getting 120 yards a quarter in college football.
1: Yeah, it's kind of Dentland's specialty, right? That secondary play, great coverage on the back end, making sure you're covering guys up. But along with that comes, you've seen the struggles in the run game. When you have a lighter box up there in the front, teams have been able to run the ball against this team and have success in that.
0: Sean and I'll come back, take a look at the USC defense against the Penn State offense when we return here. Beaver Stadium in Happy Valley, State College, Pennsylvania. A whiteout game, USC and Penn State. More to come on the Countdown to Kickoff show after these messages on the Trojan Football Media Network from Learfield.
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0: SC at Penn State from Pennsylvania tonight on the Trojan Media Network. The Penn State band are getting ready for their pregame show. And, you know, if you know anything about college bands, and especially in the Big Ten, I think SC, Ohio State, Michigan, probably Penn State is number four in terms of their band, and they are really, really good. Bands in the Big Ten really do know how to perform, and they've come out, and the crowd is responding to them very, very well. Rocco Becht is the quarterback for Penn State. There you go. You can hear him in the background. His 45th start. Now, most of those were at Iowa State. That is the most, however, in major college football, and his 29 wins are the most in major college football, and he's passed for over 10,000 yards and 74 touchdowns. So this guy knows what he's doing out there. I'm not sure if he's got the guys around him that he would like to have. His running backs, kind of running backs by committee, and his number one receiver is out, has been for several weeks. But he does like to throw to the tight ends. 26 catches so far for the tight end. Nothing new there, Sean, as far as Big Ten offenses.
1: Yeah, Rocco Becht, he's been doing it for a while. Iowa State, where he was very successful. He's been in a ton of big games. He knows what it's like to perform on these kind of levels, so definitely a dangerous quarterback. And then you mentioned Kobe Howard being out for him. That's a big loss for them. That's why I think you've seen their passing attack struggle a little bit at times, still trying to figure out who they got there. But they got some talented tight ends in Benjamin Brommer and Andrew Rappelier. So they got some good guys on that side. They get the big guys, big offense. They want to run the ball, but they're going to pass that ball to Rocco Becht as well.
0: Trojan defense had a nice time of things in the second half against Washington last week. They've got Zariah Fisher, who knows what's happening here in Pennsylvania. He is a transfer from Penn State. Luke Waifel was the Big Ten Freshman of the Week against Washington. That's the third Big Ten Freshman of the Week we've had. That's a pretty good young team USC's got. This defense will get Desmond Stevens back, too. Desmond Stevens, I was thinking about him. He got suspended for last week's game for the histrionics after the hit on Dante Moore, and Dante did not play against UCLA today. Still out for that concussion protocol. But he's got to leave that behind him and go back out there, not be timid at all, go back out there and play his kind of football.
1: Yeah, and that's what his team wants, right? His team needs him out there just playing his football, not worry about the pass. You made a mistake. Let's move forward and get it going. So good to have him back. You mentioned Tamir Robinson as well, getting the Penn State guy who's getting a chance to come back here.
0: Here's the Penn State band, our national anthem.

0: The entire crowd singing along with the Penn State band there. Trojan football brought to you in part by your Southern California Audi dealers. Let's continue to talk about USC's defense, Sean. Their numbers are okay, only giving up 118 yards on the ground, only 231 through the air, only 349 overall. Those are pretty solid numbers in college football.
1: Yeah, they've done a good job on that side of the ball. Obviously, the big stumble is you look at last week for Northwestern, just not getting enough guys in that box to stop the run was really the culprit. They struggled a little bit at linebacker making tackles, so got to figure out how to attack this defense. We'll see how Lincoln Riley decides to go after him today.
0: I'm going to throw you a couple of numbers here. Last week was the worst offensive output of the year in terms of the number of possible yards. The Trojans only got 50%. They've been up there in the 70s most of the time. 3 for 7 on long fields, only 13 points last week. Now, they have also posted last week their second best defensive effort, only giving up 39% of the possible yards for Washington. And Washington had 7 long fields. That's fields of 75 yards or more. So SC played good field position because they only gave up 1 score out of those 75-yard fields. So the defense, which has been much maligned, people saw how the defense stinks. The defense has been playing okay.
1: Yeah, defense has been playing good. And how about Lachlan Kerrigan going out there and just punting, having some great, I think, 4 punts and maybe inside the 10-yard line. So great job by him last week, giving field position all day.
0: When we come back, John Jackson will join us. 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
0: There are several universities in the country that do it like this, where they all show up, then they all stand and sing the alma mater, and the band plays, and everybody goes crazy the whole time. And these kind of atmospheres are what, as an announcer, as a player, as a fan, these are the kind of atmospheres you live for.
1: Yeah, this is what makes college football here, just kind of watching this whole scene has been kind of awesome. Obviously, the whiteout is great, but the band's going, the place is rocking. Yeah, it's going to be a fun environment tonight.
0: And you can watch this on our Audi Radio booth cam on YouTube, as you could probably see the band right now marching along and the whiteout across the way, and what an atmosphere it is. Time now to take a look at our keys to the game.
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0: All right, I've only got 2, so I don't think I should go first. Let's start with Sean, and then we'll bring John in. Go ahead, Sean.
1: I'm watching the offensive line tonight, Pete. I think after you watch that Northwest performance, you got to count on this offensive line, moving some people around, making some running, especially without having Elijah Page tonight. That's a big loss for the Trojans. That's even more reason to try to run the ball tonight and get after it up front.
0: John Jackson, one of our best friends and a great broadcaster in the studio in Los Angeles, our ESPN LA studios, the flagship station of the great Trojan Media Network. JJ, welcome to the broadcast. I wish you were here to see this. This is something special.
7: I wish I could be there too, Pete. But I'll tell you, listen, Let's talk about the keys. The first one is take the crowd out. We have to have noise-killing plays on the road, which are first downs, sacks, touchdowns. Those are all crowd silencers. You got to take the crowd out of it right away.
0: I'm a little bit of a stat nerd, so I'm going to give you a number. It's 300. 300 total offensive yards is the magic number. Penn State is 2-0 when they get 300 yards of total offense this year. Penn State is 0-2 when their opponents get more than 300 yards offense so far season. Yeah.
7: Can I remind you that Penn State played Northwestern last week, gave up 413 yards rushing. 413.
0: You know how much that has to do with today's game? Nothing. They were on the road. Now they're home. And this is kind of their whole season, Sean. This is it. Give me another key
7: to the
0: game.
7: Their same front seven will still be playing, Pete. They have got to open holes.
0: That is true. That is true.
1: Yeah, defensively for me, this is going to be an important game. We obviously saw the defense step up last week, had a much better performance, got to keep taking steps in the right direction. I thought Alex Graham was great last week. He's got to show up again, be sticky on the receivers, and get home to Rocco Beck.
0: JJ, give me another key to this game.
7: No turnovers, Pete. You got to take care of the football. And it would be great if you could force a fumble, whether it's a sack fumble, where get good pressure on the quarterback, but they have to make sure that they take care of the football. That'll get the crowd into it where it could become unmanageable, Pete.
0: I'll tell you something. They haven't fumbled the ball this year and lost it, and they're plus six on turnovers. Now, keep in mind that they had three interceptions in the game last week against Northwestern, still lost the game. The Trojans are minus one in turnovers so far. All right, mine, and I was talking about this with Sean earlier, Penn State, I think, is going to try to force Jaden Maiava to beat them. He's got to be better percentage-wise and just as good as he has been yardage-wise for the Trojans to win this football game. Got anything else, Sean?
1: Nope, and I think Trent Mosley will help that. So good to see number four back.
0: You think he's going to play as a receiver or just a punt returner, kick returner?
1: I think he's got it. If you're out there going, I'm sure he's full tilt.
0: Might as well go. JJ, last one for you. Got anything else?
7: Clean play, Pete. Yeah, clean.
0: Go ahead.
7: Clean play. You have to make sure that the penalties, you got to keep them out. And just the fundamental mistake, holding, turning the ball over. Special teams will play a big role in this game, Pete. The hidden yardage on special teams.
0: Got it. Thank you, JJ. We'll talk to you at halftime. Coming back in just a moment, Jordan Moore will join us from the field in this great atmosphere here at Pennsylvania. Back after these messages on the Trojan Football Media Network from Learfield.
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0: Welcome back to Happy Valley, to Beaver Stadium at Penn State. USC and the Nittany Lions getting ready to go. Down on the field, Jordan Moore, who's done his duties with the Trojan tailgate show for a couple of hours. Had a long ride over from Altoona, and here we are, and it is everything we expected, Jordan.
12: Yeah, speak loudly to me when you send it down to me today, Pete, because it is very loud down here on the field as they're playing their intro video, and then this place will rock again. Honestly, guys, the atmosphere is so good. I almost wonder if it's even a home field advantage, because if you're a USC player, this is as good as it gets. I mean, they're going to be absolutely jacked up as the road team to play in this. This is as good as I've seen.
0: This started out as USC being favored to win this game by a little. Now it's switched over. Penn State is favored to win this game by a little. Does this look like a little game to you, like a game that's going to be decided on a key play or two?
12: It does to me. It does, because it means so much to both teams' seasons. It just feels like a swing game for both teams. Penn State coming in off back-to-back losses. If they lose three in a row, start Big Ten play 0-3, they're just playing out the schedule the rest of the way. Whereas the Trojans, if they can get a win today, boy, they'll be 6-1 going into their bye week with a ton of confidence, players starting to get healthy, and they'll start believing again that anything is possible this season. So it does feel like two desperate teams here today, and we'll find out which one wants it more.
1: Jordan, we've talked so much about the run game, and Penn State obviously struggling last week stopping it, and I think you brought up a good fact that Jaden Maiava hasn't had that big road win, and he's got to be big tonight. What do you expect to see from number 14?
12: Boy, he just came out here and ran right past me. He has a gigantic smile on his face, guys. I'm telling you, there's something about this that is going to help the Trojans. I really believe it. Now listen, if the snowball gets going down rolling down the hill against you, fine, it's going to feel bad. But I'm telling you right now, the Trojans look relaxed, and Maiava just looks as relaxed as I've ever seen him before a game.
0: That'll do it for this edition of Trojan Football Countdown to Kickoff. Stay tuned next. Exciting USC football, the Trojans and the Penn State Nittany Lions next on the Trojan Media Network from Learfield.
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0: Live from Beaver Stadium at State College, Pennsylvania, for your enjoyment, USC Trojan football is on the air. Hi again, everybody. Pete Arbogast along with Sean Cody and this guy, Jordan Moore, to take us through the flip of the coin.
12: The coin's already in the air. USC has won the toss, and Killian O'Connor has elected to receive. So we have seen this from Lincoln Riley in big games before. He wants the football, and he's getting it inside this whiteout.
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0: Jaden Maiava, 1,744 yards, leading the nation in pass yardage. 15 touchdowns, first in the conference, third of the nation, 290 yards per game. Wayman Jordan, King Miller, the running back, Zacharias Williams, Booby Feaster, Trent Mosley, we think, Tanook Hines, and Caden Dixon-Wyatt, the primary receivers. Tron Baker's been getting a lot of action as well. We'll see who's out there at tight end to give it a start. Elijah Page, Justin Tawanu'u, the tackles. It'll be Alani Noah and Kalon Miller, the guards, and Tobias Raymond, the center. This copyrighted broadcast, the property of USC Sports Properties and Learfield Sports. 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First quarter of Trojan football presented by Pechanga Resort Casino, proud sponsor of USC football. Penn State out ready to kick off. We'll move from our left to right. If you're watching on TV and listening to us at the same time, it'll be the opposite. There's a press box on the other side. They're building one on the side we're on, and we are not in the greatest facilities in the world because they're rebuilding this side of the stadium. Oh, the TV is over here. All right, good. Well, you can see the same thing we do then. Kickoff's coming up from Matt Parker as Penn State in their home dark blue, trimmed in white, white pants, and the blue stripe familiar to all going down the center of the helmet. Trojans in their road whites, cardinal and gold, cardinal numbers, cardinal helmets, gold pants. Deep to receive for SC. Will be Booby Feaster on this kickoff. Crowd up and roaring, and they will be doing so most of this night, and we are underway with a big one. USC and Penn State kickoff, fair caught by Feaster at the one-yard line, which means the Trojans will start their first drive out at the 25-yard line. We have noticed over the years, Sean, that people try to run kickoffs out from the one-yard line. They don't get to the 25. That's probably a good choice.
7: I know you like it, Pete. Just get it to 25.
0: Yeah. Yeah, I mean, once in a while you're going to get one. Once in a while, but most of the time it's the 18. So here come the Trojans. And Penn State defensively, coached, of course, by last year's SC coordinator, Danton Lynn, a Penn State graduate. This is their fourth straight year with a new defensive coordinator. Of course, almost a new coaching staff with Matt Campbell coming over from Iowa State. King Miller in the backfield. Snap taken by Maiava, looks this way, throws the other way, slanted, is caught by Zacharias Williams, across the 35, out to the 37, that's 12 yards, and that's a USC first down. Zion Tracy getting the start at one cornerback spot for Penn State. He is a fourth year man from New York. Good look off for Jaden Maiava. He wanted to come this way, nobody was open, so he went the other way and found his backup receiver. Trojans hoping that they don't, and now it's going to be the first, exactly what they hope would not happen here, the first five-yard procedure penalty against USC, and the crowd likes to count them. How many procedure penalties can they get their opponents to?
7: Yeah, you can practice with all the sound you want, but until you're in this environment and you're feeling it, now the other Trojans are in it, so they got to stay calm, stay cool, can't have those kind of penalties.
0: First and 15, back at the 32-yard line, KDW and Zacharias Williams wide left, Maiava pumps, throws, over the middle, complete. Williams has it across the 40 to the 43 and a half. Picks up the 5 yards in penalty yardage and another six after that, bringing up a second and four. The only Southern Californian of note on their team, Darius Dixon, from Mater Dei, makes the tackle from his cornerback spot for the Nittany Lions.
7: Looks like we got Vlad Diakovnov at the left tackle position filling in for Elijah Page.
0: All right, thank you. Third and four, second and four. Handoff, King Miller. He's got a big hole up the middle. He brings it back outside. Stays on his feet at the 50 to the Penn State 45 and tackled forward to about the 40-yard line. King Miller with the first big running play of the game for the Trojans. And they've got it first and 10, they'll say, at the 42-yard line. Brought down by defensive end Yvonne Kamaju out of Burtonsville, Maryland. First and 10, USC.
7: Yeah, big run there from King Miller. Obviously, he's in there hitting it hard. Bounces it outside for his first big run. And that crowd silences for a second, but they're back at it.
0: First down, Trojans. Maiava fakes the handoff, throws to Trent Mosley, and Mosley will get inside the 40 to near the 39-yard line. Let's see where they mark him down. Short of

0: Lovecraft, the aforementioned tight end, lines up on the right side. Hash near, left side. Hines this way. Zacharias Williams and Caden Dixon Wyatt to the top. Wayman Jordan in as the featured running back. And they'll give it to Jordan, and off the right side he goes at the 40. Stays on his feet to the 37-yard line. He'll be short of a first down by about 5 yards. It'll be fourth and five. Well, you can't punt from here, and you can't kick a field goal from here, so you got to go from here.
1: Yeah, it'd be up to see Lincoln Riley go for it on those third downs right there, trying to catch him off guard, especially when you know you're going for it on fourth. Makes it a lot more manageable fourth down situation, fourth and five.
0: First series of the game, Trojans trying to get in and get points. They are 10 of 14 on fourth down tries this year. Empty backfield as Waymo joins Tucker Ashcraft this way, and three receivers and a diamond crunch set on the far side. Fourth and five. Jordan goes in motion away. Maiava, the rush is on. Throws calmly, complete. First down, Caden Dixon Wyatt. Stutter steps at the 25, and out of bounds he goes at the 19-yard line. How about the composure for Jaden Maiava? A moment ago he was sacked, this time just as calm as you can be.
1: Yeah, that's because Penn State only brought three on that play, trying to go coverage for Dan Lynn right there, just a three-man rush. Like you said, Jaden waits in the pocket there, stays his composure, waits for his guy to uncover. That's a mismatch right there with a linebacker.
0: 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Waymo in the backfield with Jaden Maiava. Tucker Ashcraft saying, what's the call? I can't hear it. Mosley and Caden Dixon wide to the far side. Near, it's Tanook Hines on first down at the 19. Play action fake. Maiava, end zone, up in the air, making the catch in the end zone. It is Trent Mosley. Welcome back, young man. Touchdown, USC. And a contingent of Trojan fans very far away from where we are, as far away as you can get and still be in the stadium, making some noise across the way. The Trojans are on the board.
1: Not so loud anymore in here, Pete, as the Trojans drive down on the opening drive. Huge fourth down, and then a huge completion here. Good job on the mesh point. Slow mesh point for Jaden right there. Really sold that run. Held that linebacker right there, and then his guy four uncovers. Welcome back, Trent Mosley.
0: In for the extra point, Caden Chittenden. Kick is away, and the kick is good. That brings us to our first break of the game. Timeout on the field with 10 minutes, 37 seconds remaining in the first quarter. USC strikes first, the Trojans 7, Penn State nothing on the Trojan Football Media Network from Learfield.
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6: Everybody, it's Cappy. USC and Penn State, under the lights in Happy Valley. How did the Trojans handle one of college football's toughest environments? Sedano and I will have all the reaction Monday morning at 7 a.m. on ESPN LA. Fight on.
0: Fourth down pass for the Trojans on that opening 75-yard drive. And they managed to complete that, and then the touchdown pass, giving SC a 7-0 lead. So let's take a look at the Nittany Lions on offense. Rocco Becht, 1,100 yards, 62% passer, 10 touchdowns, 3 interceptions. He does like to run on occasion. He will call his own number. We think Quentin Martin will get the start at running back, but you might see, and you probably will see, Carson Hansen.

0: Johnson and James Peoples gone. Catron Hill, a Big Ten first teamer last year, and Nicholas Singleton, who wasn't bad either. Of course, Drew Aller, who's now playing in the NFL, was the quarterback, but Rocco Beck comes over with his head coach from Iowa State to be the signal caller. They've got a couple of good tight ends in Ben Bramer and Andy Rapalier. Between them, 26 catches, about 250 yards. Tony Dunko, Malachi Goodman are the tackles. Brock Riker, a rare transfer from somewhere other than Iowa State, from Texas State, is the center. Trevor Bohr and Cooper Cousins are the guards. Trojans ready to kick off after taking the lead on their first drive. Ryan Sayeri, who's doing very well in kickoffs into the end zone, about 63%. This one will do exactly the same, about 6 yards back. And so Penn State will bring it out first and 10.
1: I just thought a great composed offense came out and really just executed, Pete. That was quite an impressive drive. This whole place is going crazy. You have that false start to start, and then after that, it just seemed like Jaden was in control. He's 5 of 5 on that drive. It just looked like a real pro out there.
0: 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Beer. Here we go. First down for the Nits on their own 25. Far hash. Motion for the tight end. They'll throw to them a lot. Fullback set. That means an I formation with Rapalier acting as the fullback. The handoff. And up the middle for a good 5, 6, 7 yards is Carson Hanson. They were counting on him to be the starter coming from Iowa State. He had 500-yard games at the end of last season, but even though he had 1,700 yards, 21 touchdowns coming in, hadn't done much of the first few games, so he's kind of lost his starting spot until today.
1: Yeah, came out in a big formation right there. Had a defensive lineman at fullback, so Trojans load up too, but Penn State got the best of that one as they got about 7 on that.
0: Hanson stays in on the 2nd and 3, tight end. Burkle moves over this way. Twin receivers to the far side, including Bramer, the tight end. Beck has some time, and he'll wind and throw to an open man around the 30 and out of bounds to the Trojan 20-yard line. All by himself. That's Chase Sowell. Well, another transfer from Iowa State. In his career, he's caught 135 balls. He's the leading pass catcher for Penn State. That's his 20th of this season. And just like that, Penn State is right in business at around the Trojan 20-yard line. They got behind the Trojan defense.
1: Yeah, right there, Chase Johnson. Chase Johnson just got caught sleeping on a play where you think they come out, they're going to pound the ball, and they come out, throw a deep one right there. Chase Sowell, a nice hit from Rocco Beck.
0: Trojans up front. Alex Van Sumeren, Jamal Jarrett, Crawford, and Wafel, the Big Ten freshman of the week. Handoff Hanson has a hole, but it closes up pretty quickly there as he's brought down by Devin Bryant. Only a yard gain. And it'll be 2nd and 9 from the 19.
1: That good one-on-one tackle from Devin Bryant right there as he closed that hole real quick. Come up in there, step it, make your tackle, and get to the next play.
0: Second and 9. Penn State taking their time calling the play on the field. One of their players had to leave late. Maybe shake it up on that play, possibly Brett Eskison. And so they had to replace him fairly late. The Trojans do not respond with a defensive substitute. Oh, yeah, they do now. As the Trojans get their substitute in and off the field, Jakeem Stewart just jogging off the field. And Penn State is going to have to call the timeout because the college football gods have not changed the rule yet.
1: Yeah, Trojans just doing what the rule says right now. You make a substitution late, we're going to trot our big defensive lineman out there as slow as possible and use the timeout.
0: Can I tell you my rule change again so that everybody hears it?
1: Let's hear it.
0: As soon as they substitute, as soon as the defense starts to put that substitute, that the qualifier in, you stop the play clock until they're set, and then you restart the play clock.
1: Yeah, I think Lincoln Riley had a... We talked to him in Trojan Live. He had a fix, too. I don't remember what it was, but there's got to be a better way to do it than this.
0: Yeah, this isn't it. Old Dominion Freight Line, the official freight carrier of USC Athletics, helping the world keep promises. And by the way, if you'd like to listen to all things college sports, including live games and talk on SiriusXM College Sports Radio, Channel 84, and streaming on the SiriusXM app. As I mentioned at the top of the broadcast, this is the 12th meeting between SC and Penn State. They played in the first ever Rose Bowl game, played in Pasadena at the Rose Bowl Stadium. Trojans won 14-3. SC leads the series 6-5, having won three of the last four, but lost at the Coliseum the last time they played in 2024 in overtime. The last SC win was in the Rose Bowl in 2017. I think we'll all remember that game. That was a pretty wild contest. Came down to the last play. Bormeister kicked a field goal from distance after a couple of interceptions at the end of the game. What a ball game that was.
1: That was a wild one. I was doing post-game back then. I remember the callers were fired up after that one.
0: 52-49. I mean, it's as good as you can get. All right, after the timeout, forced by the Trojan late defensive substitution, Rocco Beck ready on second and nine from the SC 19. He hands off and going nowhere for a loss of two will be James Peoples as Alex Graham got to him in the backfield, and he'll lose a yard back to the other side of the 20. So third and a difficult situation to be sure for Penn State. Not a great third down team, not terrible at 40%.
1: Yeah,
0: and they'll have a third and about 11.
1: Alex Graham's going to get the credit for that tackle, but that play was made by Jakeem Stewart as he got off the ball right there, created havoc in the backfield, knocked off some blockers, and Alex Graham was able to make the tackle.
0: Trojans holding their opponents to 35% success rate on third down pickups, which is pretty good. Snap back to Beck. Looking over the middle, throws, complete, down to about the 14. It'll bring up a fourth and five. Pass caught by Rappelier, one of the tight ends. Stevens was there defending. Fourth and one. Well, you're down 7-0. You're home, and you've been stinking it up a little bit the last couple of weeks. It looks like they're going to go for it on fourth down.
1: They load up that big package again. They bring the big guys out, and so the Trojans bring out big Jarrett out there in the middle.
0: Tight end Strong on the left side, another one on the right side. Here's Hansen, who's been pretty good so far when he's carried the ball. It's a fourth and a long one. Need to get to the 11. They're outside the 12, and he's going to pass on fourth down, and it's going to be a touchdown complete to Andy Rappelier, his second touchdown catch of the season, and the game is a point away from being tied.
1: Yeah, just a mix-up in coverage right there. Look at the linebackers talking to each other as the tight end just leaked out. Trojans expecting a heavy formation, maybe try to sit too heavy in the run game. Rappelier just kind of leaks out of there as Desmond Stevens is loaded up for that run, and open, easy touchdown, Penn State.
0: Extra point coming up for Barker, who has not missed one. Matter of fact, neither of these kickers have. The left-footed kicker puts it up and in. And we've got a break in the action once again with 7:26 left in an exciting first quarter. Score now tied. USC and Penn State 7 apiece of the Trojan Football Media Network from Learfield.
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0: 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Jaden Maliava, 5 for 5 for 62 yards and a touchdown on his first drive. And with the 5 completions, goes over 500 completions in his USC career. Congratulations on that. Let's go down to Jordan Moore on the Trojan sideline.
1: One of the practical strategic advantages that Penn State has in playing in an atmosphere like this is comes with the pass rush. And we saw them get a sack on the first drive because USC has to do everything on a silent count. It's going to be very hard for USC to try to draw Penn State off or to do anything with noise. On the other side, the USC pass rush is getting off much slower than you'd want to, and had no effect on Beck on that first drive. So just watching the pass rush in this game, if USC is not able to turn it up, then you know this game is going to end up being a shootout.
0: Kickoff coming. Trojans Fair caught the first one in the person of Booby Feaster, wearing number one, standing with heels on his goal line. This one will go over his head, about 9 yards deep, and so let's try another long field of 75 yards for USC. Trojans right down below our vantage point here in the kind of remodeling area. The Trojan band is across the field and way up on the top deck as far away as you can get. They're the only people that aren't wearing white in the building, except us.
2: Both teams drawing blood first, Pete. Look like one team goes down and the other team, both teams convert fourth downs. And so we'll see what happens now as this game kind of settles in to the energy level that we expect.
0: How important watching Vlad Diakonov starting, the first-year player from Folsom High School, All-American, instead of Elijah Page on that left tackle spot. Pretty important spot.
2: Yeah, no question. He'll be, especially in this environment, hearing that snap count, getting off on the ball to get that the defensive end is going to be a big tonight.
0: Trojans offensive lineman pointing out signals. Snap is back to Maliava. He'll run. No, he'll throw at the last moment to King Miller. Gets to the 25, out to the 26 is all. So it all turns out to about a gain of a yard, maybe a yard and a half, as Maliava getting some pressure back there and had to get rid of it. It looked like he wanted to run, then guys were about to tackle him, so he had to get rid of it.
2: Yeah, he's probably going to have a quicker clock than normal tonight. Not rush things, but that, especially with having a freshman left tackle, that pocket's probably going to collapse a little quicker. Got to make decisive throws early and the right decisions.
0: Previous play is under review.
3: Looking
0: at targeting? Well, when I watch the play, it doesn't look like much, so I don't know. Let's see.
2: I don't know what we missed something here on this one because I didn't see where targeting would be.
0: The official review brought to you by Morgan & Morgan. Injured? 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They haven't shown a replay. There's one on the...
2: It's on Jaden. It was against Jaden, so I think.
0: Oh, somebody hit Maliava after he threw the ball. Well, it should be a late hit, if anything else. He put his helmet in his chest is all. Yeah, let's go down to Jordan. He might see it more than we did.
1: Yeah, I think you're exactly right. I think, if anything, it's just a late hit, but they're not going to do that on review. It definitely does not look like targeting to me. The other thing was that was a lateral on the play. He was King Miller was a good 2-3 yards behind Jade Maiava when he threw that ball, so it's good that Miller secured it. Otherwise, that's a live football, but I would not expect anything to come out of this review. I'm surprised they even stopped the game.
0: Trojan fans, big savings can be scored with the Ralphs app. Ralphs is a proud partner of USC Athletics. They continue
4: after
0: to look.
4: Review, the ruling on the field is upheld. It's second down.
0: Big, what they call that, a nothing burger?
2: Yeah, just part of today's college football. You got to check those kind of plays, make sure everything passes the bylaws.
0: All right. Short gain on the, I guess, running play, as it turns out, of 1 yard. Ball at the 26, 2nd and 9. Maliava in the pistol with King Miller behind him. Miller takes the snap, runs into the line, and runs into 4 or 5 blue-clad Nittany Lion football players. He'll get a yard for his efforts, but that's all. Somehow, Armstrong Nodim, who was questionable for today's game, transfer from Oklahoma State, making the tackle for Penn State. 3rd and 8. Trojans got out of a couple of slippery situations on their first drive, including a fourth and five. Maiava drops to pass, throws, and it is caught but out of bounds. Chinook Hines, about the 44-yard line. Looked like he came down with it, but he couldn't keep his feet down. And so here comes Lachlan Kerrigan, one of the best punters in the country at 49.3 yards per kick.
2: Yeah, just trying to go a little back shoulder right there to Chinook as he gets to the sideline. He kind of stepped out of bounds. Was no really nowhere to go right there as the Trojans stall on their second drive.
0: Robinson, a wide receiver, waiting for the kick from Kerrigan. He's back at his own 25. Kerrigan, the left footer, gets it, driving Robinson back to his 18. Gets a block, gets back to the 30-yard line. Pretty nice return. And he probably should be known for that. He's averaging 11.5 yards per punt return. That's a lot for punt returns.
2: Yeah, sometimes you can outkick your coverage right there. He gets the ball kind of early. There's a lot of space right there. Trojans do a good job covering that one up.
0: All right, timeout on the field. USC and Penn State tied at 7 with 6:16 still to go with the first. Back after these messages on the Trojan Football Media Network from Learfield.
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10: USC, Penn State, a big Ten battle in Happy Valley. 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
0: Here at Penn State, Trojans and Nittany Lions tied up at 7-7 mid first quarter. And Penn State getting the ball back for their second go. Trojans scored on their first possession, just punted on their second. Penn State had a nice long pass play completed that set them up inside the Trojan 20, and they were able to take it in a few plays later to tie the game at 7 apiece. Whiteout night here in Pennsylvania. They have one of these every year. It's not like they win them all. This is their 19th whiteout, and they're 11-7. It's sort of like Notre Dame wearing green jerseys. It doesn't work all the time. Just because everybody's wearing white does not make you win a football game. But it is impressive.
2: A lot of good singing. They do a lot of singing here. A lot of sing-alongs. That's kind of what I'm getting the gist of.
0: The student section, very active. They really enjoy their loudspeaker system here, which is, you know, it doesn't hurt to have a loudspeaker as well. First down, 4. Penn State and Rocco Beck, their quarterback, up under center with Hanson about 6 yards behind him. The fake to Hanson. Rolling this way is Beck. In a little trouble. They got a hand on him, the Trojans did. And then he'll get away and dive forward across the 30 to about the 32-yard line. Gain of only 2 after all of that. What was he trying to do there?
2: Yeah, good job on the back end, Christian Pierce. Those guys on the back end covering up. They were trying to take a shot there and play action deep, but Trojans covered it up on the back end.
0: Second down and 8. Beck, little quick flip pass this way, and it'll garner a first down across the 40 to the 42 as Chase Sowell, who caught that long pass on their first drive, catches an important pass here. It gives Penn State a first down at their own 42-yard line.
2: George has got to do a better job of getting off blocks right there. Is that just a quick little screen? Got to get more bodies to the party right there to help out Jontez Williams.